0: either, you know, go for my serves or try to hit my my balls as fast as I can. So it always kind of helps.
1: The All Blacks are adapting to captain Adi Savea's departure from the South African rugby tour after dislocating his right shoulder in the third test defeat to the Springboks. Assistant coach Neil Barnes explains their approach to the loss.
2: It's a big blow all the time, but that's why you have depth in your squad. I thought Wallace was pretty damn good when he came out too, so it's an opportunity for him to step up. We'll see how that rolls.
1: Barnes referencing Wallace Setiti. A first IndyCar victory in 2 years for Scott McLaughlin. He's won the season-ending race at Monterey, California. So Scott Dixon crossed in 17th in his final drive with Chip Ganassi Racing. I'm Dean McLaughlin. That's News Talk ZB News and Sport with My Food Bag, One Less Thing to Think About. Dinner's sorted. It's 12:05. Matt Heath and Tyler Adams are next.
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4: It's the war between the US and Iran. Leon Panetta, former US Defense Secretary, it's at risk now becoming another forever war in the Middle East, which is exactly what everybody doesn't want.
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6: WeatherWatch 24/7 at the Met Service National Forecast. From Northland to Waitomo, including Coromandel, Bay of Plenty and the Central High Country, showers. Some heavier times with possible thunderstorms from South Auckland southwards. Gisborne and Hawke's Bay rain, possibly heavy. Taranaki to Wellington, also widened up, a periods of rain easing from the south this afternoon and evening. Buller, Nelson and Marlborough remaining rain clearing and becoming mainly fine. Grey, Westland and Fiordland, fine weather. Canterbury, cloudy with drizzle clearing this evening. Southland and Otago, showers clearing this afternoon, and it's a mostly cloudy day for the Chatham Islands.
3: 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News, sport, business, rural, entertainment, opinion, all in 60 minutes. It starts now. The Hour with Matt Heath and Tyler Adams. 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
7: Very good afternoon to you. Welcome into Monday's show. Great to have you with us and hope you had a fantastic weekend. Matt Heath. Hopefully we've got you down there in the beautiful Dunedin. Am I coming through? No. We've got some technical issues going on down in Dunedin, and Matt Heath sadly can't hear a thing. So we're going to patch in to Matt Heath hopefully in the next couple of minutes. But he is getting nothing down the line. No, he's shaking his head and he can't hear a thing. So we've got some technical issues. But Matt Heath, he's going to talk about the beautiful Dunedin and why he's down there very soon. But let's get into today's show while we try and figure out what is going on down in Dunedin and why we can't patch in. I'm looking at him. He's up on the Zoom and he's looking good. He's ready to go, but he's just pointing at his headphones. He cannot hear a thing. So we'll keep working on trying to get Matt Heath down, but great to have your company on this Monday afternoon. So coming up, after 1 o'clock, we're going to have a chat about the National Party's promise over the weekend, election promise that is, to increase first-home buyers' access to low-deposit mortgages if elected. So housing spokesman Chris Bishop said the policy would help National achieve its goal of increasing home ownership rates back to their historical peak when about 74% of households owned their own home. That milestone, believe it or not, was reached in the early 1990s, but the home ownership rate as of today has fallen to around 66%. So National says it will widen access to the 5% deposits by extending the income gap to $300,000. Currently, it has an income gap of $95,000 for an individual or $150,000 for couples or a single person with children. So in the last year alone, 7,700 applications were approved through that scheme, and National is hoping if they win the election and get this policy across the line, then those numbers will go up quite substantially. It's not going to cost a heck of a lot. They've estimated between $4 to $5 million. But the question we have for you after 1 o'clock, if you've been a first home buyer, how difficult is it, firstly, to raise that 20% or 10% deposit that most banks require you to do in 2026? But also, should this scheme be widened out further than just first home buyers? Because when you think of the demographics out there that have had something dramatic happen in their life, they've gone through a significant divorce, they have lost a business, they have, for one reason or another, had their wealth halved or worse, should those particular people be able to tap into a scheme like this as well? Because there's already a big hurdle there, a big safety gap in the banks approving the various Tyler. Mortgages. So I think we've got Matt Heath on right now.
8: Can you hear me?
7: Got you there. G'day, mate. Nice to
8: G'day, everyone.
7: Nice
8: How
7: to
8: you?
7: Have you with us.
8: Woo! Bit of a sort of a technical nightmare there for a while there.
7: It certainly was.
8: But I'm in. I'm in the show. I've been enjoying your intro so far.
7: Thank you, mate.
8: I could hear you.
7: Yeah.
8: I could hear you, but I couldn't talk.
7: What do you reckon, a B-plus so far?
8: Yeah.
7: Yeah, okay. Yeah, we'll take a B+.
8: Sure.
7: Yeah. Just before we get back to the home loan that we're going to be talking about after 1 o'clock, how is the beautiful Dunedin and why are you down there?
8: The beautiful Dunedin is quite beautiful. Boy, this microphone's hot. So just how's that sounding?
7: That's better, mate. That's much better.
8: Oh, there we go. Okay,
7: she was peeking there for a little bit.
8: No. I'm down here visiting. Came down here for a wedding. And then I'm running the half marathon next weekend. So a nephew's wedding was a very beautiful ceremony. Aylin and Rowan, beautiful ceremony out on the Tyree. And now I'm down here for the week staying with my dad. It's beautiful.
7: Nice.
8: Love it.
7: Open bar situation at the wedding?
8: No.
7: No? Okay. Well, that's good. That's good.
8: No.
7: You're looking very fresh.
8: Yeah. Thank you.
7: Yeah. Right, good times. Right, Matt is down in Dunedin for the week.
8: That's all very awkward. This is all very awkward. So let's just, I'll let you do the show.
7: All right.
8: And I'll be a bit of an observer until the tech situation is sorted out.
7: Okay, perfect. So after 1 o'clock, we want to talk to you about that home loan scheme that National was promising. And should it be widened out to more people, those who have lost significant wealth through one way or the other and want to get back into home ownership? Tell us your thoughts. 0800 80 1080 is that number to call. And 9292 is the text number. Right now, it is 11:11.
3: The Hour. Politics.
7: And back with us is our senior political reporter, Azaria Howe. G'day, Azaria.
9: G'day. It's so good to be with you guys. I missed you so much. It's great to be back in the very rainy Wellington. I love it here.
7: We missed you too, Azaria, and no doubt. So Palau was nice. The Hawaiian shirt was outstanding.
9: Thank you. Yeah, it was a really beautiful country. It was very, very humid, but I did okay with the humidity this time. Just such a cool place to be. And I've heard it's really good if you're into diving. Obviously, didn't have any time for that, but quite a few sort of sea creatures down there that I've heard about. I've got a mate who's quite into diving. He says he's always wanted to go to Palau. Well, I went there, so there we go. But no diving for me, but it was a really cool country, just a beautiful scenery and just the most friendly people ever. I mean, people stuck their heads out of windows and said, "Welcome to Palau." I think it was because I had a huge camera around my neck and sort of a lanyard and all of that thing. But everyone was so nice. It was great. Loved it.
8: Now, at the opposite end of the scale of humidity, I'm in Dunedin and my dad actually runs not a dehumidifier, but a humidifier in his house. Because it's so unhumid here in Dunedin.
7: I didn't even know you could buy one of those, to be honest.
8: Yeah, neither did I. But I got up in the morning and there was this thing running and it was sort of firing out some water vapour. And I was like, "What's that?" And he goes, "It's a humidifier." Okay. you don't need those in Auckland or Palau.
9: If you run a humidifier and a dehumidifier at the same time, it'd be interesting to see who wins.
7: Yeah.
8: Well, I'll see if I can sort that out for you by tomorrow.
9: Yep, sounds good. Yeah. Look forward to it.
7: All right, nice.
9: My money's on the dehum.
7: On the dehum, yeah. Okay, yeah. Mm. We'll see how it goes. Right, nice to have you back, Azaria. And let's talk about the coalition. It's criticising the Green supermarket policy.
9: Yeah, a flagship policy for the Green Party and a costly one at that. The Greens have announced plans for a government-owned supermarket brand as an alternative to the duopoly aimed at competing with those two big players. The Greens have already given it a name, Kiwi Mart, and they say the plan would be to buy 120 existing stores and two distribution centres. The cost, well, the Greens have quoted parliamentary library analysis saying the acquiring costs would be $1.3 billion $1 billion and capitalising it as a commercially viable competitor is another $1.5 billion. Well, it didn't take long for National's finance spokesperson, Nicola Willis, to slam this. She says, the last thing Kiwi shoppers need is a Soviet-style government-owned supermarket chain run by Chris Hipkins, Chloe Swarbrick and their mates. Winston Peters singing from the same song sheet as Nicola Willis, the NZ First leader, took to social media to say basically the same thing Nicola Willis said, quote, this is textbook communism by stealth. The Greens have gone full Mum Dani and the waiting queues will be kilometres long. Just look how it turned out in places like Venezuela. The Taxpayers Union, same take, saying Kiwi Mart, more like Commie Mart. Well, Chloe Swarbrick, meanwhile, is standing by her policy.
10: We're a country that is capable of producing food to feed 40 million people, eight times our population. Mm-hmm. Right now, one in five children in this country are going hungry. New Zealanders are at the checkout putting items back. Nobody has been able to find the third player. Our current National Party Minister of Finance has been begging a third player to come into the market, but they won't. So we are proposing the only solution that I have so far seen, which will actually increase competition.
9: Well, she's not able to say what certain items should cost. I mean, saying that that's not up to her. Promising, though, it will be cheaper. Chloe Swarbrick says as well, everyone agrees that there is a need for more competition. Meanwhile, Labour leader Chris Hipkins not ruling anything out.
11: We need to do more when it comes to breaking up the supermarket duopoly. We need to do more when it comes to getting proper competition in the food and grocery sector. I'm leaving all options on the table at this point. That's the Greens' policy. They can speak to it. But certainly, there's a lot more work to be done.
9: So Labour not ruling this option out. It's insanely expensive, but I suppose the argument is if we keep tinkering around the edges, millions of dollars will be spent on things like reports and grocery commissioners that ultimately don't lead to more competition. But this is a huge, a nuclear option. I'm not surprised that the coalition's not pleased with this, though, because this is more than $2 billion coming on top of many more expensive promises from the Greens and Labour. It would also be nice to hear how much cheaper things could be in the Kiwi Mart, but the Greens not able to say that at this stage.
8: So what happens if the stores and the infrastructure don't want to sell to the Greens?
9: Yeah, that's a good question. I mean, I think it would,
8: I mean,
9: it
8: they're
9: would
8: just
9: essentially
8: force
9: be
8: them
9: a forced,
8: to.
9: It would be a forced acquisition, yeah. I believe so.
8: So, you know, that's not really competition, is it? Nationalising people's assets and administration and, you know, and infrastructure that they've built up to just take that and then have the hubris to think that you can run it better from Wellington than people that have been in the business for a very long time can run it. Doesn't seem to ever have worked anywhere else in the world, but, you know, that's their policy. And at least it's out there in the open what they want to see, what kind of world they want to build.
7: Mm. Mm.
9: It's a patriotic name, though. Kiwi Mart. You're given that.
7: Mm. I've heard a lot of people calling it Quickie Mart, though, already, so there's always that.
8: There's a few people calling it Commie Mart as well.
7: Yeah.
9: That's true.
7: There's a couple of names people can make up for that, but it is out in the open. Meanwhile, National is promising to make it easier for people to get in on the housing ladder.
9: Yeah, the party campaigning on increasing first home buyer access to low deposit 5% mortgages if elected. I will say on this, it seems like it would help people from moving to Australia and the UK. If you can buy a home here, surely you're a lot more settled. The Prime Minister and National Party leader Christopher Luxon says this will make a big difference to those younger people in this country.
12: You know, the paid parental leave extensions, the KiwiSaver contributions, this sort of stuff is all designed to say, hey, this is a kick-ass country to build a future in, and we want you to do so.
9: And you know that Christopher Luxon is serious when he starts bringing out those PG-13 terms saying it's a kick-ass country. Well, National would also extend the income cap under an existing first home loan scheme to $300,000, up from $150,000 for multiple buyers or a single with dependents. Housing spokesperson Chris Bishop says while a combined income of $150,000 might sound like a lot of money, the reality is that plenty of young couples now earn more than that and are still struggling quite a bit to save for that 20% deposit while also having the cost of rent, food and childcare, all of those seeming to be going up, up and up. And in fact, Labour leader Chris Hipkins doesn't disagree with the Prime Minister's stance on this.
11: It's a good policy, but the National Party can't be trusted. just 2 years ago, they cut support to first home buyers. Now there's an election rolling around. Suddenly they've discovered the importance of first home buyers again.
9: And watch this space. Chris Hipkins says Labor would do something similar.
11: The National Party's announcement today is along very similar lines to what we're also planning to announce. But unlike National, we can be trusted to deliver on it. National cut support for first home buyers will actually follow through.
9: Seems like this could be another point of agreement between National and Labor.
7: Very interesting, and we will be talking about that after 1 o'clock, should that scheme be extended out wider. And a poor poll result for both major parties, Azaria, and announcement of Chris Pink's replacement.
9: Both National and Labor sitting below 30%. The latest just released Taxpayers Union Courier poll has National ahead. They're on 29. Labor on just 25.9. The Greens up a huge 3.8 points to 13.9%, although this poll was done before their supermarket policy was announced, so maybe it could be up or down depending on how voters are looking at that. ACT as well up to the double digits, 10.5. New Zealand First down to 8.4. Opportunity now below the 5% threshold of 4.5%. Is the hype dying down for Opportunity? Te Pāti Māori on 2%. ACT leader David Seymour is getting poetic in his response to this poll.
13: Stay cool, stay humble, because as Bob Dylan once said, the present now will later be past, and the slow now will later be fast. So
9: I'm actually surprised that Seymour didn't say that Bob Dylan would vote for ACT. You might remember that phase of Seymour had where he just said a bunch of random people would vote for ACT. We'll see if Bob Dylan is one of them. I think it's up in the air right now. We've also
8: was
9: got
8: it Jesus at one point. I think he brought Jesus
7: he was up
8: at
7: there.
8: One point.
7: Yep.
9: Yeah, I think it was Jesus, Nelson Mandela, and I want to say there were some other historical figures off the top of my head that I don't particularly have, but I do remember Jesus. The story there was ACT was saying they would endorse city councillors but not necessarily mayors, but they would endorse mayors if Jesus came back, you know, hypothetically. So I said, well, would Jesus support you? Seymour says yes. That's the headline. We've also got confirmation. So that was one of me. That was my fault. That Seymour said that. We've also got confirmation today of Chris Pank's replacement to contest the Kaipara Ki Mahurangi seat for National. Just quickly, former journalist and current ministerial advisor Jessica Rowe contesting the seat after Chris Pank announced he'd be standing down following that failed attempt to roll Christopher Luxon. She says, I'm looking forward to spending the next 61 days running a strong campaign, and it is a very interesting campaign. The signs are already up. All of the election hoardings are out and about, so have a look. But yeah, new candidate.
7: Very exciting.
8: How do the left block and the centre-right block line up in that Courier poll, Azaria?
9: Yeah, in terms of the poll, I mean, it's definitely an interesting split because, I mean, it comes after the sort of changes to the Opportunity Party, which I think has seen quite a significant drop of recent. I mean, obviously, Opportunity has said that they would potentially work with anyone, but whether or not that's actually the case is hard to tell. But National would lose one seat from last month, so National would be on 39 seats, Labor 35. The projected seats for the government bloc or the coalition, National, ACT and NZ First, is on 64, so they're above 61 needed, so the coalition would get back in.
7: Right. Very interesting. And only a couple of months away now. Azaria, thank you very much for the catch-up. Go well this afternoon. We'll see you back here tomorrow.
9: Thanks so much.
7: That is our senior political reporter, Azaria Howe. Up next, we get the regional wrap with Lachlan Rennie. And controversy over a roadside rock garden. We'll tell you more about that next. It is 23 past 12.
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7: Very good afternoon. It's 25 past 12 and time for the regional wrap with Lachlan Rennie. G'day, Lockie.
23: G'day, guys.
7: So the murky reality of the infamous Breckenridge father and son disappearance case has been sketched out in a documentary.
23: Yeah, so John and his 11-year-old stepson, Mike Breckenridge, were last seen in the Catlins in 2015, where their car was found in rough seas below an 88-metre cliff, but their bodies were never recovered. Back in March, a coroner agreed with police it was likely a murder-suicide, but more than a decade on, in a TVNZ documentary, Detective Sergeant Dave Canelli says the vehicle took 6 weeks to recover, meaning any potential forensic evidence was lost.
24: The examination of the vehicle took us no closer to establishing whether or not people were in the vehicle at the time of the crash.
23: Now, Mike's mother remains convinced her son is alive and is still searching for answers. She's not the only one, with private investigator Mark Templeman telling the Herald he'd been informed about a possible sighting of the pair just 2 months ago. So there's a lot to unpack there, and you can watch the doco. It's called Inside Operation Mike, the Breckenridge Mystery on TVNZ.
8: Mm. Wow, interesting. And Wellington leaders bemoaning fuel excise change.
23: Yeah, so there's fears that cuts to the fuel excise tax could come at the expense of key maintenance on the capital's public transport network. The government's cancelled the 12 cents per litre excise increase due in January, replacing it with smaller rises from 2028. Labor's also committing to freeze the fuel excise and road user charges for a full 3-year term. Wellington's public transport network has undergone major work the past few years, particularly on the rail network, but Regional Council Deputy Chair Roz Connolly says the necessary funds for road and transport maintenance aren't being collected. She says Wellington has stations in dire need of work, which can't be undone unless the Crown comes to the table. She therefore questions whether the pause will actually save people money.
7: All right, and finally, controversy over a roadside rock garden.
23: Yeah, this is one you've got to search up and see. This the rock garden in Auckland Hillsborough, described by locals as ugly as and whimsical design gone wrong, is being replaced. And honestly, my take, it looks like someone just plonked a bunch of rocks in the river into some wet concrete. The $8,000 area of rocks installed in concrete is being replaced with a $26,000 landscaped garden bed. Stones from the rock garden on the corner of Hillsborough Road and Margaret Griffin Park have become dislodged, and there's been reports of people having nasty near falls there. Auckland Transport says the rocks weren't specification, but were kept in place for 4 years because it was serving its function of stopping people crossing near an intersection. Puka Te Papa local board member Brendan Lama took a video of the stones because he was concerned. He says he's happy with the swap.
25: In our area, there's a lot of, I guess, flooding and whatnot, so having some sort of vegetation or otherwise to effectively mop up the area, it's not a bad thought.
23: Now, he says he wasn't concerned about whose fault it is, but he just wants it changed.
7: Mm. I have had a look, and it is, it's pretty rough. It's a rough job. I think that was the intern that day.
23: Yeah. I can't believe it. When you hear Rock Garden, I thought it'd be a little bit nicer or something, but it's literally just the probably the worst river rocks you can find dunked in concrete.
7: Like. Yeah. There's no love in that job at all.
23: Oh, my gosh. Yeah. I can already see a poor old lady walking in the dark, tripping over. Oh, goodness.
7: Yeah.
8: Well, art is subjective, isn't it? Yeah. I personally think it's amazing.
7: Okay.
8: You know, ahead of its time.
7: Yeah, good on you, mate. Lockie, good to see you, mate. You have a great afternoon.
23: You too.
7: We'll see you back here soon. That is the regional wrap with Lockie Rennie. Coming up next, we'll get to some of your feedback coming through on 9292. It's 29 past 12.
0: Hey, Mac, how are you doing?
1: Yeah, good, good. Almost finished, I think.
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7: It's 29 to 1, just before we get to headlines, plenty of texts coming through on 9292.
8: On the Greens' policy to nationalise some supermarket assets and start a quickie mart chain for billions of dollars, using billions of taxpayer dollars, why would a food supplier sell their goods cheaply to quickie mart versus getting more money from normal supermarkets? That's from Jonathan. Mm. Well, I guess the Greens would argue that their chain of supermarkets would not make a profit.
7: Yeah.
8: That I guess they believe that supermarket chains are making too much profit, so they would make less profit or no profit.
7: That's what you have to read into it, right? I mean, it's a yeah, it's an interesting policy, to put it kindly.
8: Yeah. Well, I think a lot of people spend a lot of time online, and you know, are very focused on America. So a lot of that American social media discussion is what they look at all the time.
7: Yeah.
8: So the Greens are looking at Mamdami in New York, and he's opening up those three grocery stores in New York. So they've gone, well, that's popular with the left over there. We're always online, so let's bring what's online to New Zealand and try it here and see if we can get more popular and threaten to take over supermarket infrastructure using power, and so, you know, for the governmental power, so we can gain power. I guess that's their thinking.
7: Yeah, they are notoriously online.
8: They saw it on, basically, I'm saying they saw it on TikTok.
7: Yeah, we're getting a lot of that at the moment. 9292, if you want to send a few more texts coming through. This one on the topic after 1 o'clock. G'day, guys. The issue with the home grant will be the potential loss to taxpayers if a property is sold and in a depreciating market, or circumstantial changes for the borrower. I just see some red flags in this particular policy.
8: All right. Well, we'll talk about that after 1 o'clock. Now, some feedback on the rock garden. I've just been down. I've just come down from the rock garden. Never flooded. And if you hurt yourself in that rock garden, you're not on the footpath. You're off the footpath, and any injury is totally your own fault. Okay,
7: hey,
8: so
7: right.
8: Some supporters for the the Rock Garden.
7: Big win there for the Rock Garden. Yeah, keep those coming through on 9292. But back very shortly because headlines with Raylene Ramsey coming up. It's 26-1.
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16: With Your Ride, New Zealand's number one taxi app, download Your Ride today. Port of Tauranga has the green light for fast-tracking its Stella Passage development. It'll extend each wharf hundreds of metres, install new container cranes and let larger ships berth. An independent supermarket owner says a green election proposal to tackle the cost of living by breaking up the grocery duopoly is feasible with work. The plan would make Woolworths and Foodstuffs divest 120 branches into public ownership. Buller residents are among about 2,000 who have signed an open letter backing Stockton Coal Mine, which is hoping to expand, saying otherwise operations could grind to a halt by March. The Aviation Industry Association is warning student lending caps, unchanged since 2013, will stop young people training to fly. The government's claiming it's halfway through its industry action plan priorities. 2 Degrees has reached a deal to take over business customers from Napier Telco now. Auckland apartment owners fork out $1.8 million to replace pipes after just 10 years. Find out more at nzherald.co.nz. Now back to Matt Heath and Tyler Adams.
7: Thank you very much, Raylene. A quick couple of texts before we get to Jess Davidson. This one says, guys, the issue with the Greens is they seem to be the biggest critics of their own policy because they also plan to significantly increase funding for food banks. Surely, if their supermarket policy was any good, they would have announced reducing funding for the food banks? Question mark. That's from Grant. And this one on our topic after 1 o'clock, National want to change the eligibility to get a 5% deposit and get into a home. Tony says house prices are the problem, have been for the past 25 years. Until that's sorted, more and more people will be locked out of the market. So keep those texts coming through on 9292, and we're going to be having that discussion after 1 o'clock. The question we've got for you is, should that policy be expanded out to more than just first home buyers? 0800 80 1080 is the number to call, and 9292 is the text number. Right now, it is 22-1.
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7: And back with us for thecountry.co.nz is Jess Davidson. G'day, Jess.
29: Happy Monday. You well?
7: Very, very well. Hope you are too. How's life down in Christchurch?
29: Yeah, well, a bit rainy. We've had enough rain now. It can stop. But, yeah, it's Monday. It's another week. and we're getting closer to Christmas. So, yeah, don't want to spring that on you now, but it is coming up quick.
7: Certainly is, yeah. Now, let's have a chat about Franken-chickens. SPCA raises questions over the so-called Franken-chickens.
29: Yeah, it's been a talk topic for many, many years. Now, they've issued a new voluntary standard for chicken welfare. Now, currently the SPCA's welfare standards for chicken farms have no rules on fast-growing breed of chickens, which are bred for meat. Vets say that because they grow so quickly, they can actually tip over and get stuck on their backs like a turtle. And if you've seen the article, Tyler, it sounds humorous, but they are so massive that they can get stuck on their backs. Now, since the 1950s, the shape and size of chickens has changed. Where they used to be quite slim and slender, they're now often looking like barrels. And this isn't because of added hormones, it's selective breeding to have bigger chickens. Now, animal activists call these chickens Franken chickens. However, chicken farms insist welfare is key for them, and they're always checking the chickens and making sure they're okay. And it's very rare for them to fall over and get stuck on their back. Now, SPCA survey showed that while 59% of people want fast-growing breeds phased out, a quarter of those people wouldn't pay more for chicken if it was slow-growing. So, yeah, there you go. The SPCA is realistic that growers would not turn back to slow-growing breeds, and if the SPCA did require that, it would mean that many chicken farms would leave the voluntary welfare system. So they've got to be very careful around this. But the industry does insist that the birds are bred selectively. They've got good health, great flock management, and they're looked after well. So it's one of those ongoing things that people like to pick and poke at. Excuse the pun, but they do grow extremely quickly. It's a fast turnaround for these breeds.
8: Can you not just go over and put them back on their feet?
29: You can, yeah, that's exactly what happens. So, like, but if there's no one watching them, they can get cast like a sheep. But the activists are saying that this is happening all the time, which is not the case.
8: Right, right, okay, yeah. So because if I see a turtle or a chicken on its back, I'm going to go over there and I'm gonna write it.
7: Yeah, I'll even do it.
8: I'll do it for a snail.
7: Yep.
8: I'll do it for any animal that's on its back. I'll do it for my dad if he falls over, anyone.
29: Yeah, your mates out on the town. Yeah, turn back out. That'll be sweet.
8: I've pulled a lot of my mates off their backs over the years.
29: That's because they're walking around with meat packs in their pants, isn't it?
8: Some of them are growing exceedingly quickly as well. Not so much up, but
7: Franken
8: out.
7: Mates. Yeah.
13: Yeah, Franken mates. Yeah.
29: Franken friends, yeah.
7: Cheers. Thank you very much for that. You have a great afternoon, and we'll see you back here tomorrow.
29: Sounds good. See ya.
7: That is Jess Davidson for thecountry.co.nz. And next is Liam Dan and suggestions along awaited economic. Spit it out, Tyler. Recovery has actually started in New Zealand. So we'll talk about that.
8: Woo!
7: Talk about that more. It is 18 to 1.
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2: 12:45 and business editor-at-large Liam Dan is in studio. G'day, Liam.
3: Hey, guys.
4: So, suggestions. The long-awaited economic recovery has actually started in New Zealand, Liam.
3: Yeah, I've been nervous about, you know, I've talked about this before. We've called this last 2 or 3 years and people are a bit jaded. But I did notice that last week I went through all the post-RBNZ stuff and there was about 10 or 12 economists, and including the RBNZ, who've all sort of said quite specifically, talked about the recovery as in it's happening, it started to resume. So do we believe them? Look, they're looking at some pretty intense high-frequency data coming through from confidence surveys and production and manufacturing surveys, all that sort of stuff. I'm still sceptical that the average person is going to be feeling it for a while, because I think you're going to see, we still see pretty bad headlines around business liquidation and unemployment rising for a while. But, you know, look, this may be where it starts to turn. Touch wood. I don't want to just make a big call and say it's happening, because I just can't face a fourth year of it. So we don't know what's going to happen around the world, right? We don't know if Donald Trump's going to ruin the party with some other new crazy policy or whatever. But that's a little bit of optimism there.
2: Yeah.
4: I like that.
2: Yep. That's what we need. Should we call it now, yep. Matt Heath? The recovery started.
4: I'm calling it.
2: Yeah.
3: Well, we actually had a poll. I put a poll on the column, and usually the feedback on the comments is not, you know, that positive, but the poll was more than 50% saying they think it started. So there you go.
2: Brilliant.
3: So,
2: yeah. Bring it on.
4: That takes a lot for New Zealanders to be positive this day and age. We've become quite conditioned to whinging. So.
2: Yeah.
4: But mind you, the South Island seems to be a little bit more positive than the North Island. I'm down there right now.
2: Yep, it's good on the mainland.
4: I think they've been going all right for a while.
2: Yeah, too right. It. Bring it on. More of that. Liam, thank you very much. Great to see you. That is business editor-at-large Liam Dan. Time to talk entertainment with Tom Rose. G'day, Tom.
5: G'day.
2: So British comedian Russell Howard has opened up about the tragic death of his baby son.
5: Yes. So on Friday, Howard and his wife, Cerise Morgan, spoke out about their unimaginable heartache, following the death of their newborn son, Felix. So the couple, who share another son together already, have since launched the Felix Foundation in his honour, with a pledge to help fund more support for those affected by miscarriage, premature birth and other bereavement situations that they've faced. So while describing it as the most devastating time of their lives, Howard heaped praise on the NHS staff, particularly the bereavement nurse who supported them through the ordeal, thank them for their compassion, kindness and humanity. So he's actually organising a charity gala at London's O2 Arena next February to launch the foundation and raise funds to see it be realised in full.
2: Mm-hmm.
5: Yeah.
2: Veteran Access actress, rather, Barbara Eden has addressed the miscommunication swirling after she abruptly pulled out of a planned film festival.
5: Yeah, she caused a bit of a stir this morning. So the I Dream of Jenny star accidentally, she was scheduled to appear at this film festival and told the organisers that she could no longer attend. Well, her doctor actually passed this on. So the organisers put out a statement saying that she couldn't attend due to a sudden illness. And pretty much a lot of media reports followed. It was announced shortly before she was set to go on the stage to collect a Cinecon Legacy Award. And she pretty much took to social media to clarify the situation, saying that there'd been a miscommunication and she was completely fine.
2: Yep.
5: So turned out doctors had prescribed her a new medication. She just needed some rest.
2: Very good.
5: Yeah.
2: Yeah. Tom, thank you very much.
5: Yeah,
2: good to catch up as always. You have a nice afternoon.
5: You too.
2: That is entertainment with Tom Rose. Up next, Clay Wilson is in to chat sport and plenty to discuss. That's coming next. It is 11-1.
0: All Blacks v South Africa. One final test. Which way will rugby's greatest rivalry go? One thing we do know, it'll be decided in America. 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All Blacks v South Africa. Live from the USA, 9 a.m. Sunday, with Access Solutions on

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2: 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Know where it's headed. And where it might end up. 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Journalism you can trust to cover all sides of the story. 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
7: It is 9:21, and in studio is Clay Wilson to chat sport. G'day, mates.
8: G'day, guys.
7: So the Warriors learn NRL finals fates as the regular season wraps up.
8: Yeah, the Tigers couldn't do us a favour last night. The Panthers ran away with that and obviously claimed the minor premiership. So the Warriors finished second and confirmed pretty quickly that they're going to play the Dolphins on Saturday night. And that venue has been confirmed as Mount Smart, of course, their regular home, their spiritual home. So we've heard from Cam George this morning talking about that decision to get that game at Mount Smart.
9: Thankfully, they listened to us, and we really appreciate that we're able to play this one at home. We earned the right to be at home, so we wanted to stay there.
8: Yeah, and I think it always appeared to be heading that way. And for Warriors fans, this will be for good news. Of course, you know, there's a lot of debate around Eden Park and what happens after this weekend. I think we'll wait and see. Cam George kind of indicated that. But the fact that they get at least one of these games at Mount Smart is, I think, from a Warriors fan perspective, good news.
10: And the All Blacks lose three more to injury, and they trim squad for final test versus the Box in, unfortunately, Baltimore, because it's been fantastic this tour through South Africa.
8: Yeah. I wonder how everyone feels about this. It does feel kind of strange to be going to Baltimore with the series still alive, but I think in a lot of people's eyes it feels a little bit like the series is somewhat lost, at least that South African league.
10: It'd be an asterisk one at best, wouldn't it?
8: Yeah, so, and the fact that they're trimming the squad, of course, Artie Savia done with a dislocated shoulder, Quintupai, Luke Jacobson both coming home with injuries, and six more players aren't going with the squad to Baltimore. So that squad is down to still 36, but, you know, the fact that they are trimming the squad kind of, it tells you something, doesn't it, about where this test stands. Of course, still a lot on the line with the series at 2-1, but it does feel a bit odd to be going away from South Africa for this last match, doesn't it?
7: Yeah.
10: Feels like a cash grab.
7: Yeah, it does. I'll be watching anyway, so they got me. Clay, good to see you, mate. Thank you very much, as always. You have a great afternoon. See you back here soon.
8: See you, guys.
7: That is Clay Wilson, Head of Sport for News Talk ZB. It is 7 minutes to 1.
11: Spring is here. Let's spread good cheer.

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3: News Talk ZB, it is 5 to 1. Coming up after 1 o'clock, the National Party is promising to increase first-time buyers' access to low-deposit mortgages if elected. So the government, or National anyway, says that it will help them achieve its goal of increasing home ownership rates back to the historical highs of 74% of households owning their own home. So National will widen that 5% deposit by extending the income gap to $300,000. Currently, it has an income cap of $95,000 for an individual or $150,000 for couples or a single person with children. And in the last year alone, 7,700 applications were approved through the scheme. So I want to hear from you. If you've been a first home buyer recently, if you're in the market right now, how hard is it to try and get that 20% or 10% from some banks that they are requiring from you? Is this going to help you? And also, should this scheme be widened out more than just first home buyers? There's plenty of people out there who are a little bit later in life and have had their wealth destroyed through various different means. So should this scheme be extended to those people as well to tap into to boost home ownership rates? Tell us. 0800 80 10 80 is that number to call, and 9292 is the text. 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
13: It's 1 o'clock. I'm Raylene Ramsey. The Prime Minister concedes it's unlikely the government will complete some Māori reforms before the election, with two completed reports sitting on ministers' desks. The government says it's considering a review of Waitangi Tribunal functions. Meanwhile, a Ministry of Health review of training quotas for Māori and Pacifica doctors at Auckland and Otago universities as part of the ACT coalition agreement remains unreleased. Chris Luxon says they need proper consideration.
1: On both those issues, yep, they're live issues. Though obviously, there's advice coming through. We haven't delivered them before the election.
13: A non-partisan campaign, Roll With Us, has an ambitious target this election to get our most young votes in history. Although 18 to 24-year-olds are one of the biggest groups of eligible voters, 188,000 aren't registered. The initiative from On A Roll is spreading the message. Enrolments close in 7 weeks in schools, campuses and on social feeds. Crew member Adriana Bird says the future is being decided.
14: We deserve to have a say in it as young people. We're the ones who live with what happens next. And so I think it's really important that we're able to empower young people to use their voice.
13: New Zealand's largest volume port has the green light for fast-tracking a major expansion. Port of Tauranga's Stella Passage development has approval, extending each wharf more than 300 metres and installing new container cranes on the Sulphur Point wharf. It'll also let larger ships berth. Regional Development Minister Shane Jones says it will deliver significant economic benefits. A documentary has sketched out the murky reality of the infamous Breckenridge father and son disappearance more than a decade on. John Breckenridge and 11-year-old stepson Mike Zhao Breckenridge were last seen in the Catlins in 2015. Their car found in rough seas below an 88-metre cliff, but no bodies recovered. Mike's mother remains convinced he's alive, but a coroner and police agree it was likely a murder-suicide. Detective Sergeant Dave Kennelly told TVNZ John was motivated by hatred for his ex-wife.
15: I think this has consumed him and been the motivation for what he did that day.
13: Northland Police are asking for help to find missing 15-year-old Tayana, gone almost a month. She's tall with brown eyes and curly brown hair and was last seen on August 11 in Whangarei's Onarahi, wearing black leggings and jacket and a gold necklace with a T. A former protection officer believes now royals Harry and Meghan are back in the UK, they should get state-funded security. It's thought they're living in the Cotswolds. Former officer Scott Hamer says non-working royals and even past prime ministers have been protected after they served.
16: Irrespective of whether someone's working or not, it should be purely on threat and risk. He's the second son of the king. He's done a high-profile role in Afghanistan. And there are people who have served prison sentences for trying to attack him and his family.
13: Gisborne's mayor says the city is buzzing after a local homeware store sold a ticket worth more than $28 million for Saturday's lotto draw. The winners claimed their ticket. Rihet Stoltz hopes it's been won by a family in need.
17: I really, really hope it goes to a family that need money, that might have had some tough times or have some bills that they need to pay off.
18: The News Talk ZB Sport. The women's third seed safely through to the quarterfinals of the US Tennis Open.
19: And that will seal it. Jessica Pegula is back in the US Open quarterfinals.
18: The Americans wrapped up a 6-3, 6-4 win over Romanian 16th seed Sorana Cârstea on Disney+. Pegula joins top seed Arina Sabalenka and Wimbledon champion Linda Noskova in the last eight. Carlos Alcaraz and Francis Tiafoe are the first players through to the men's quarterfinals. Eighth seed Ben Shelton's two sets to love up in his round four match and is 5-3 up in the third. Tennis coverage with Eye Institute. 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New Breakers basketball coach Gordon Herbert isn't getting carried away with a win in his first match in charge. Despite missing two starters and having another two forced off the court, the Breakers beat Tasmania by 10 points in the preseason blitz. Canadian national coach Herbert was happy to start on a winning note while giving some youngsters extended minutes as he gets to grips with his roster.
20: It brings it a little bit more together. I think winning is important in preseason too. Losing's good too. You learn more from losing, but we'll learn from this too and move forward.
18: The Breakers have preseason matches in Melbourne tomorrow night and on Thursday. Scott McLaughlin has won IndyCar's season-ending race in California and is already looking ahead to a new season. McLaughlin says his first win in 2 years gives him renewed confidence heading into the off-season.
21: That's what it's going to take to win a championship. What a great warm-up we had. So, yeah, bring on 2027.
18: Alex Below had already secured the title, and Sir Scott Dixon crossed in 17th in his final drive with his team of 23 years. I'm Dean McLaughlin. That's News Talk ZB News and Sport with my food bag. One less thing to think about. Dinner's sorted. It's 1:05. Matt Heath and Tyler Adams are next.
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0: So Harry and Meghan have landed back in the UK. Will the state pay for their security? Scott Hammer, former senior royal protection officer.
21: We've had non-working royals protected in the past. Queen Elizabeth, the Queen Mother, when she retired, she was still protected by the state. My argument would be that irrespective of whether someone's working or not, it should be purely on threat and risk.
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22: Weather Watch 24/7 at the Met Service National Forecast. From Northland to Waitomo, including Coromandel, Bay of Plenty and the Central High Country, showers. Some heavier times with possible thunderstorms from South Auckland southwards. Gisborne and Hawke's Bay rain, possibly heavy. Taranaki to Wellington, also widened up, but periods of rain easing from the south this afternoon and evening. Buller, Nelson and Marlborough remaining rain clearing and becoming mainly fine. Grey, Westland and Fiordland, fine weather. Canterbury, cloudy with drizzle clearing this evening. Southland and Otago, showers clearing this afternoon, and it's a mostly cloudy day for the Chatham Islands.
12: 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Matt Heath and Tyler Adams Afternoons. 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
3: G'day to you. Welcome into Monday's show. Hope you had a wonderful weekend, whatever you got up to. But great to have you listening in today. Matt Heath, how you doing?
23: Very good, thank you, Tyler Adams. I'm coming to you live from the pretty city, my hometown of Dunedin. I'm just looking from the palatial award-winning Kellerman P studio, looking over towards the octagon there.
3: Lovely.
23: What a beautiful town. Mm. Beautiful blue skies here. Had a fantastic weekend down here, a wonderful wedding. On weddings, can I just say something really quickly?
3: Please.
23: The tying cans to the back of the car is and continues to be a great gag. When the bride and groom pull out in the car.
3: Yeah.
23: I don't know who did that the first time. It would have been the first person that did that gag.
3: Mm-hmm.
23: And it was just such a good gag that it's just continued on forever.
3: It's a winning strategy.
23: It still brings hilarity to this day.
3: Exactly. The tried and true.
23: As I said, I'm down here in Dunedin, and best wishes to Aylin and Rowan on their nuptials.
3: Nice.
23: A couple of great New Zealanders, one of them being my nephew. Now, I'm down in Dunedin and I was reading the Otago Daily Times across the weekend, and they do this fantastic thing called 100 Years Ago Today.
3: Right.
23: And it's just a story that was exactly 100 years ago. And this story just really shows the difference between now and 100 years ago.
3: Okay.
23: I'll read it to you.
3: Please.
23: A disastrous fire which accomplished the complete destruction of the steward stand at the Wingatua racecourse occurred on Saturday. Shall I continue in the Yaldi voice?
3: Yeah, I think so. Yeah, adds to it.
23: The building, which was a three-storied brick one, comprised the jockeys' changing rooms and weighing-in rooms and the general offices on the ground floor, the stewards, owners and trainers' stands, the press room and the stands, stewards' reception and luncheon rooms on the second, whilst the top floor was occupied by the member stand. So that whole area is on fire, okay?
3: Okay.
23: The first indication of anything wrong was noticed from the lawn about 5 minutes past two, when a thin wisp of smoke was seen issuing from the southern end of the roof of the building. The intention of those in the stand was quickly drawn to this, and in a short space of time, the upper stories were vacated, but not before the blaze had obtained a good hold. Okay, so the stand, everything's on fire.
3: Right.
23: And then the efforts of a plucky band of volunteer firemen with an ordinary garden hose proved unavailing, and after several attempts to get at the seat of the fire with a puny stream of water, the fight was abandoned. Okay. Another quarter hour of an hour saw the blaze spreading along the upper stories against the strong northeast breeze, which was blowing. And in a half of an hour, the whole of the upper portion of the building was a raging furnace. Dense clouds of billowing smoke completely obscured the public stands, and showers of burning cinders covered the lawns. The fire raced down until the whole stand was an inferno, spouting great tongues of flame 60 feet into the air. At this period, the heat was so intense that it was difficult to approach within 100 feet of the blaze. Now it gets interesting.
3: Mm-hmm.
23: The verandas collapsed with a crash, and sheets of red-hot iron sailed through the air to land 20 yards or more away. In another hour, what had been a handsome and well-constructed building was a smoking, gutted ruin. Now, this is the great bit, okay?
3: Okay.
23: And this would be very different today. Mm-hmm. So you've heard that huge inferno went up.
3: Beautiful turn of huge phrase in that story.
23: Incredible stands. Mm. Oh, the writing's amazing. Mm. You know, all the back room, the offices, everything.
3: Yep.
23: Is burned to the ground.
3: Yes.
23: And this is how the story continues. The Hunt Club is to be congratulated on the way in which it carried out its program despite the setback. So they continued on. The fire broke out just as the Jockey Club handicap was time to start. But the horses were got away after a comparatively short delay of 20 minutes. In the circumstances, this was highly credible. Creditable. So, so the whole thing burnt to the absolute ground, the stand, and they just went on with the races.
3: Oh, very amazing. Different, isn't it? Yeah, just a 20-minute delay. And then officials,
23: they learned of the outbreak, established a temporary weighing-in area and secretary's office in the birdcage to the satisfaction of all concerned. It was thought by many that the crackle and the burning stands and the collapsed building combined with this smoke would interfere seriously with the horses. This did not occur. So there you go. So they just went on with it. Oh, that's 100 years ago.
3: Yep. That is incredible can-do attitude within that story. I mean, you know, just when you talked about the plucky band of firemen with the hose, the garden hose trying to put out this massive inferno.
23: Well, the great thing about it is if you see the picture in the paper, everyone's got like a bowler hat on.
3: Mm.
23: But everyone just got out of the stand and they watched it collapse and then they turned around and watched the rest of the races.
3: Yeah, and I'm sure there would have been some polite applause after the races. Yeah. So well done. We'll sort out the burnt down stadium another time.
23: And now if two aircraft fly over the top of a stadium in a planned manoeuvre and no one gets hurt, everyone complains until everything's banned.
3: Exactly. We need to go back to that. What was that, 100 years ago, 1926?
23: 100 years ago yesterday.
3: Yeah, how good. That was brilliant. And the voice, spot on, by the way.
23: Oh, thank you.
3: Yeah, a little bit of QE2 in there, but I thought it added to the imagery of what they probably sounded like on that day. Yeah, very good. Love that. Right, let's get into this particular topic. So we want to talk about the National Party. It is promising to increase first-time buyers' access to low-deposit mortgages if elected. Housing spokesman Chris Bishop said the policy would help National achieve its goal of increasing home ownership rates back to their historical peak when about 74% of households or people owned their own home. So that milestone was reached in the early 1990s. The home ownership rate today is around about 66%. So National will widen access to that 5% deposit by extending the income cap to $300,000. Currently, it has an income cap of $95,000 for an individual or $150,000 for a couple or a single person with children. And last year alone, 7,700 applications were approved through this particular scheme.
23: It does seem incredibly difficult to get a 20% deposit, you know, whilst you're paying rent and living your life and everything. And this still checks that you're capable of paying off the loan, as opposed to getting to the 20% deposit is testing whether you can get to a 20% deposit.
3: Mm.
23: But if you can service the loan, then it seems a little unfair to not give people the loan, doesn't it? I mean, obviously they're going in there with less equity and they're going to be paying that loan off for a longer time. But a lot of first home owners are young, so they've got they do have a long time to pay it off.
3: Yeah.
23: So, you know, what do you think about this? I mean, if you've been saving the 20% and you're up to 7%, you'd be pretty happy by this, wouldn't you?
3: That's right.
23: If you're under the threshold being moved up to 300,000. Because the threshold was pretty low, wasn't it?
3: Super low. So $95,000 for one person and $150,000 for a couple. And they quite rightly argued that, you know, if you have a teacher, two teachers in a relationship, and they're both on about sort of 90, then they're out of that cap range. And for an individual, you know, you've got a junior doctor, they're on $96,000. So junior doctor who can't get 20%, and at that particular salary, that is difficult to do for an individual. So I think it makes sense to blow it out to $300,000. But what do you say? 0800 80 10 80 is the number to call.
2: It is an interesting thing. I saw this. It was an Australian guy, and he was talking about. It was actually an Irish economist talking about the New Zealand economy being so based on housing, and saying our current problems are that we just thought house prices would go up forever, and that was our big economy thing. But this Australian commentator was just talking about how in Australia and New Zealand, from the second you're born, someone whispers, "Have you got a house yet?"
3: Yep. So
2: you're looking at a house. Yep. When are you buying a house? And there's such an incredible pressure across our lives to buy houses, and we don't feel like we have really started, you know, got a foothold in life or achieving really anything until we buy a house. Mm. So is that the right attitude? I mean, is it, if you're young, is that what you should really be trying to do? You should be trying to sign yourself up to a massive mortgage for the rest of your life, starting with only a 5% deposit.
3: Yeah.
2: I mean, is that the right course of action?
3: Yeah. Tell us your thoughts. 0800 80 10 80 9292 is the text. If you've gone through this process or you are trying to save your deposit right now, we're really keen to hear your story and whether this would help a lot. It is 16 past one. You're listening to Matt Heath and Tyler Adams. Back in a few moments.
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3: News Talk ZB. It is 18 past one, and we're talking about National's promise to expand the eligibility for their low mortgage rate of 5%. So currently, it's $95,000 for an individual or $150,000 for couples. They're going to blow that out to $300,000 to take advantage of that 5% deposit. So is this something that would have helped you or will help you if you're a first home buyer? 0800 80 10 80 is the number to call. This texter says, "G'day guys, just want to put my 2 cents forward about the deposit for the houses. Being around a lot of buying and selling houses, you need to have 20% or more. You shouldn't be in position to buy a house on 5% deposit. It's too much stress that's going to be imposed on that couple or individual. There'll be more problems with the bank closing on it and more problems and stress down the line."
2: Well, will there be more problems with the bank closing on it because they're still testing whether, you know, going through all the tests whether they believe you can pay it off.
3: That's right.
2: So they're not going to be giving just, you know, they're still going to be very, very, very diligent on making sure that you can pay it off. And, you know, a person earning $300,000 a year, you know, a couple earning $300,000 a year or whatever, then, you know, and they're buying like a $650,000 house or something.
3: Yeah.
2: Then you know.
3: That's right. I mean, the banks have still got
2: you
3: that.
2: You feel
3: right?
2: Like, you know, they're still going to do the full due diligence on you.
3: That's right, yeah. 0800 80 1080 is the number to call and keep those texts coming through on 9292. Briar, how are you?
1: Oh, good, thank you. And actually, Matt, congratulations on that article. That was brilliant. And as we would say, the show must go on. And it clearly did. Not like today. But anyway,
2: well, especially with big metal, big iron girders firing into the air, and they're still doing
1: the horses. Oh, the four horses! Well, they actually probably didn't do flying shit, did they?
2: They all sheets of red hot iron sailed through the air to land 20 yards away. But no, keep the race going. We'd hate to stop the race.
1: And I wondered if the bomber had there for protection because they mentioned the bowler hats in the article. I just wondered.
2: Oh, yeah.
1: Anyway, that was really good, and I do love those because I do think we're quite pathetic now. So I just want to point out, we bought our house like years and years and years ago because we're older, and I had saved $5,000 in bonus bonds, and my husband hadn't, but he had a business that we could draw on even though we didn't have any money in it. But we went back and lived at his parents' house, or we went up to my parents who lived out of town for the weekend. So we saved and saved to get more money. We didn't buy things. We went to Tuesday movies only, and it was only a really good movie, so we only spent like $3. So, and then the KiwiSaver, these guys get the KiwiSaver money as well. So I find it difficult to see that they can't save for a deposit because I don't think they really try that hard to save. But they're allowed to draw their KiwiSaver out, yet right now we've started a brand new business. We're quite a bit older and we've got a substantial amount in KiwiSaver, but they're not allowed to get that to help us out at this time. We're supposed to borrow and get ourselves more on the shit, even though we, you know, like, you might not even make retirement. I don't understand the way that that is thinking. Is it because, I mean, basically we've had rental properties before and everybody who rents has an animal. And to me, they do Uber Eats. They don't seem like they're really saving that hard for a deposit. So I don't know. I mean, I think it's great that we're trying to get young people to buy homes and things, but aren't they really trying that hard to get their deposits?
2: Well, it'll be good to hear from some people. Yeah, maybe 0800 80 1080. If you are saving for a deposit, how hard are you going? Does that mean not having Uber Eats? Does that mean not having a pet? Because pets are expensive, that's for sure.
3: Yeah.
1: Yeah, and some people really do try hard, but do they try as hard as what we had to try? You know, and going back and living with extended family is not always fun, but, you know, and you don't buy great furniture, you just have hand-me-downs. I don't know, that's just my take.
3: Yeah, interesting point, Briar, and thank you very much for your call. I mean, whether, you know, there's some room there for people who want to get on the property ladder to do less in their lives so that they can have more to save up. I just think from our perspective, and it's way different today than when we tried to save 20%, and the bank wouldn't lend to us unless we got to 20%. Luckily, I had my KiwiSaver that was pretty close to my half, and my partner Maeve, she was fiancé now. She was a bit short, so luckily she got a bit of help from her parents. But the issue there was, and it was a hot property market, but the price or the mortgage that we needed from the bank kept changing because we lowballed the first couple of offers. But as the prices of the property started to go up,
2: Yeah.
3: Then we had to re-go back to the bank and say, hey, the 400's not going to cut it anymore. We need a little bit more. And then a little bit more. So you've really got to move fast. And if you don't have that deposit there at the time, and this, I think, is what a lot of first-home buyers are feeling, and please, we want to hear from you, 0800 80 1080, it keeps changing. The market keeps changing, and it's different now because it's starting to go back a little bit. But when prices keep going up and you can't, you know, save to the ability that the prices are rising, that makes it incredibly difficult.
2: Well, yeah. I mean, the deposit difference here is enormous, right? So the median sale price in July 2026 in New Zealand was $760,000. Mm. So a 20% deposit on that is $152,000. A 5% deposit is $38,000. So if you're under that $300,000 threshold, that's $114,000 less that a buyer has to save before purchasing.
3: Yeah, right.
2: If they can prove they can pay off the, you know, if they convince the bank of that they're a good bet.
3: Yeah, it's a lot of cash, isn't it?
2: That's a huge difference.
3: Yeah, heck yeah. 0800 80 1080 is that number to call. So if you're a first home buyer, you've just been through that process, what would this change in policy mean for you? And if you're a parent of kids trying to get on the property ladder but you can't help them out financially, what would this mean for you as well? Tell us. 9292 is that text number. It is 26 past 1.
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17: 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David Cunningham runs Squirrel Mortgages. 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
19: 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I mean, the caps are too low at the moment. 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
3: 28 past one, and that's what we're talking about. National will widen access to 5% rather deposits from the government by extending the income cap to $300,000. Would this help you or your children who have been trying to get on the property ladder? 0800 80 1080 is the number to call, and 9292 is the text. Plenty of texts coming through. This one says, g'day guys, there should be no excuse for not buying your own home. My 18-year-old son still lives at home but is looking at buying his first home. Nothing flash. He has worked so hard since he was 12 years old, mowing lawns, after school jobs. Now he is a first-year electrical apprentice. He's just saved over $70,000. He wants to buy a 3-bedroom home and rent the other 2 bedrooms to his friends. It's all about attitude, sacrifice, and hard work. That's from Paul.
2: Yeah, I mean, but it's not... It isn't. It isn't. It depends where you are, right? So if you have to buy a home for $800,000, then you know you can be doing that sacrifice and hard work, but you're still having to pay rent potentially. It's pretty hard, right? So to get to $152,000 for a $760,000 home, I mean, is it so bad if someone just scrimps and staves to get to the $38,000, the 5%, and then they're in their home and they're solid and working towards their future and putting their money towards their mortgage rather than towards rent and saving, if you see what I'm saying?
3: Yeah.
2: They get into a position where that rent that they're currently paying is going towards their mortgage as opposed to going to their landlord, right?
3: Yeah. I mean, it makes logical sense to me.
2: So, you know, you can have an awesome son like your one, Paul. But why couldn't he have gotten to a home earlier?
3: Yeah. And when you break it down for him, I mean, if you manage to save $200 a week, that's $10,000 a year. So to get to that $38,000, that's still the better part of 4 years. And that's $200 a week, you know, for a lot of young people. Tell me if I'm wrong, but that's quite a significant amount of money. You double that to $400, then you break that down into 2 years. But to get to $150,000, that is going to take you at least 7 or 8 years, is it not?
2: Yeah.
3: Yeah, keep those texts coming through on 9292.
2: Here's a text on another topic. I don't want to derail the topic, and I want to hear from young people pushing back on the idea that young people aren't capable of saving. Because you know we've had a few texts through saying the problem is that they're not dedicated to saving. That's not why they're not doing it. But I'm pretty sure there's people out there that are saving pretty hard for their deposits. But this is on another topic. Hey guys, I'm all for the Greens taking 120 stores off Woolworths and turning them into Soviet superstores. The Greens are pro shoplifting, so we can all just go in and fill our boots. The Greens aren't going to hassle you for rolling your trolley out the door without troubling the checkout.
3: All right, great tick. So that's a tick for the Green supermarket idea. Everybody shoplift, all right? Keep those coming through as well. But taking your calls, 0800 80 10 80. And as Matt said, for young people out there, do you agree with that previous caller that you're not saving hard enough compared to previous generations? You're buying too many things. Is that true?
2: Do you agree that you're lazy and materialistic and not focused on setting up your life? Do you agree with that?
3: Yeah.
2: 0800 80 10 80.
3: Right, headlines coming up. It is 28 to 2.
0: Depth, balance, perspective.
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8: With Your Ride, New Zealand's number one taxi app, download Your Ride today. Port of Tauranga has the green light for its Stella Passage development to extend each wharf hundreds of metres, install new container cranes and let larger ships berth. The government's announced the first investments from the Gas Security Fund, approving $23.5 million in loans to Todd Energy for Taranaki gas well projects. A Darfield angler has been fined almost $2,000 after fishing without a licence in the Mackenzie Basin at the Ohoa Canal last December. An Air New Zealand flight from New Plymouth has been met by emergency services in Christchurch after a precautionary engine shutdown. It landed safely and the aircraft will now be assessed by engineers. Hundreds of nurse Maud workers who provide home and palliative care are striking today and next Monday over pay talks and plans to cut 2 days' sick leave. A documentary screening on TVNZ is looking into the infamous Breckenridge father and son disappearance from the Catlins more than a decade on. Why Red Bull have no choice but to keep Liam Lawson next year? You can see the full column at nzherald.co.nz. Back to Matt Heath and Tyler Adams.
3: Thank you very much, Raylene. And we're talking about National's promise to expand the 5% deposit scheme that is currently on offer. So at the moment, you, if you earn over $95,000 as an individual or $150,000 as a couple, you're not eligible. They want to extend that out to $300,000. Would that make a difference for you or your kids? 0800 80 10 80 is the number.
2: There's someone unfairly hassling your math here, Tyler. They're saying 200 per week would take 15 years to get to 150K. That's from Sam. Well, Sam, the thing is that it would now be around 38K. That was your point, right? The deposit difference would change. So if we're just going from the national medium of 760, a 20% deposit is 152. And a 5% deposit is 38. So you're really saying if this change comes in, and it looks like Labor's keen to do a similar thing as well now.
3: Yes.
2: But if this comes in, then it's a lot less time to save $38,000, obviously,
3: yeah,
2: $200 a week.
3: Exactly. And that kind of makes my point. You know, that's what I was exactly saying is 4 years to get to 38. And as Sam's already calculated 15 years, that's a big difference there if you're a first-time buyer.
2: A little off topic, says this texter. I bought my first home in 2007 solo for $650K, saved deposit myself and KiwiSaver, then followed conventional wisdom, used equity and bought a rental property in last year. I am beginning to wonder if market fundamentals have changed and property market won't return to what it used to be and scare people to rather invest in the stock market. A bit of a reverse 80s crash, which saw people swear off the shares and go all in on property. Yeah, that's an interesting one. People that bought at the peak, you know, at the end of COVID, you know, when the whole economy was overheated and have now, you know, are nowhere near getting, you know, then looking at being a very long time before they can sell their house for what they bought it for.
3: Yeah.
2: And people in negative equity, might be the case that people have been burnt on property and don't go back into the same levels as they did before. But I do think it's a thing that New Zealanders, in our souls, we want to own property.
3: It's your own little bit of paradise, isn't it? That's what we've been told for generations. Is that starting to change? Tell us. 0800 80 10 80 is the number to call. G'day, Sava.
9: Hey there.
3: Hi. Now, you took advantage of this particular scheme. Is that right?
9: Not just yet. I know someone who is, and I know that I have confidence that in the very near future I will as well. I think it's a big game changer. When I found out about it, I was like, oh, great, you know, I can actually get on the ladder, especially in this time that it's kind of lower. You're like, I want to take advantage of this.
2: Hey, how old are you, if you don't mind me asking?
9: I'm 22, and I know someone who's also 22 now looking to buy with that scheme. And I read a comment the other day, and they were like, oh, it's just like the GFC, they're going to give them out to anyone. No, they're going through the same process, the same checks. They're not just giving them out to anyone.
3: Mm. And so, you know, how it stands currently, Sava, they're trying to get the 20%, or I think some banks allow 10%. Is that nigh on impossible, or is that the thinking for a lot of people your age, that there's no point because it's too difficult?
9: I would say absolutely, but I think it's more for those, you know, the 20% is, you know, there was the previous caller and she was talking about, you know, living at parents or something, you know, saving up. But I don't think that's possible for everyone. Sometimes, you know, people like myself, I would be, you know, a single first-time buyer. You know, you just need to keep paying the rent, living your life, saving up, you know, and getting that deposit. It's not really a possibility for everyone. So that 5% is still huge. And I think you would still be, you know, you still have the same responsibility. You won't just be buying because you just want to buy.
2: And so you're confident that when the bank looks at your finances and your situation with that 5% deposit, that they'd be good to go with you?
9: Yeah, I'm personally pretty confident. And I know who, the person that I know, also 22, they're looking to buy now. They are thinking about the exact same things that everyone thought about, like what's the bank going to look at? I need to make sure that I'm in a good financial position so that when they look at the statements, they have no doubt.
3: Is it still important to be in a house for your generation, Sava, or do you think more and more of your generation is looking at the likes of the share market? You know, there's increasing calculations that you rent and you're clever on the share market. You can do pretty well in life. Or is it still, I want a slice of New Zealand?
9: Ooh, that's actually a pretty good question. I would say for many people, I think the share market is now very enticing. They want to get into it. But for those who just want to live life, from a lot of young people, I hear the same thing. I'm like, you know, what would you do if you came into money, won the lottery, whatever, or just had enough for a deposit? And they'd still all say to me, I still want to buy a house.
2: Mm. Mm. Yeah, it's a very strong desire to buy a house. I guess it makes sense because you can it's your foothold in the world, and financial or not, whether it's the right financial decision, it's your thing. It's solid. You can do stuff to it. All those kind of dreams that we have. With you, you know, do you? Yeah. So do you look around and think that people of your generation are materialistic and spend too much on things like the text machines blowing up saying 22-year-olds just waste their money on stupid things? Do you think that's fair looking around at your friends?
9: I mean, I'm going to admit that there's a lot of young people, they spend like there's no tomorrow, and then they complain that there's, you know, nothing left for them, which I'm absolutely going to agree with that. But I do think there's still quite a few who are still saving, who's still on that old, I guess, traditional life pathway. They're still saving, you know, just as responsibly. So I don't think it's everyone. And I think even that previous caller, she admitted it was a generalization.
2: Mm. Yeah, I mean, it always is a generalization, and you're more likely to be slightly less responsible when you're young than as you get older, and that's always been the case for all of time. What sort of market would you? What part of the country would you be buying into?
9: I'm in Auckland. Love the city, so I'd probably be buying here. Though I know I'm aware enough to know, you know, areas that probably won't be possible for me to buy. So maybe for me it might be a unit, but I don't know if the bank would give for that. But just, I guess, further out here.
3: Mm. Good on you, Sava. Great to chat. Thank you very much. So what do you say? 0800 80 1080. You like Sava? You sound like an incredibly smart 22-year-old. He's thought that through and pushes back on that generalisation that young people these days are buying too much Uber Eats and are reckless and they can't save a deposit. If you're in the same boat, what do you say to those people? 9292 is the text number.
2: So that someone's saying, is the 300,000 cap for single or multi buyers, or is that just for multi buyers? So that 300, that's a household income ceiling. So 300,000 for the two of yous.
3: Yep. Simplifies it. Right. 0800 80 1080 is that number to call. It is 17 to 2. Back in a few moments.
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3: It is 14 to 2. How hard is it to get a deposit for a house?
2: Some people aren't interested in being in the game at all. The Stixer says, I'm quite happy, non-owner, knowing I don't have rates, water, hot water, cylinder replacements, lawns, gardens, body corporate fees, roofs, solar panels, etc. to fix, and I'm a senior, gold retiree. No rises 2 years. There you go, Rod. Rod's quite happy to not be a homeowner.
3: There's a freedom in not owning a house and some of those things. Thank you very much, Rod. Andrew, your thoughts?
26: Yeah, I've got a lot of thoughts on this topic, and it's one I'm actually quite passionate about as well. So I bought my home, when I was 21 with my brother, who was 26 at the time. So we had quite a bit of, he had a lot more time to save than I did, but I was working since I was 17. Between us, after about 3 years or 4 years, we still didn't have enough for a deposit, not by about more than 50%. Our grandparents were in a position to help us. They had sold their farm, so they had some cash that they were able to give us. 10 years on from that, I'm into my kind of first family home, four-bedroom, with my wife. It's about 1.2 million. We pay about $6,000 a month in our mortgage. But after that time, of my entire friend group, I'm still the only one to be in a property.
2: Wow.
26: And I think, yeah, it's. I mean, I've got a good friend who's still trying. Teachers, both of them. They each one gets about $700 cash in hand each week. Rent is $350 each, and then power, insurance, all the rest of it. They end up with about $50 at the end of the week. And they have been trying to save for about a little bit longer than after we got out, so probably 8 years. And about a year or two ago, they sat down and just said, look, teacher salaries, we are never going to be able to afford a home in Auckland. Even if the drop down to 0% deposit, they can't afford the repayment. It's even rough for myself. My wife and I have really good jobs. We're both well above that 300 together. And it still hurts for us, that $6,000 a month, plus all the rest of it. So I think anyone who says that they're not trying hard enough, after 18 years of trying and you still can't do it, and so what people do is they see, okay, I can either spend this time doing that, not going overseas, not investing in the experiences I want, in the cars I want, in the boat, I can forego all of those things, dining out, having drinks, because people really do sacrifice that, and they saw their friends doing it on social media.
3: Mm.
26: And then you say, right, I can either do that, or I can save for a house and maybe get it, and then after that still don't have enough money.
3: Tough position to be in. I mean, you know, that's what I've been thinking about over this conversation, is that for those saying you just got to save harder, you still got to have some ability to enjoy little things in life. And I'm not talking about extravagant spending here. I'm not talking about Uber Eats every week or going out every weekend. But you can't live in misery and have no joy in your life while you're saving for that deposit, surely.
2: Especially while you're young, because when you're young, you want to rack it up a little bit. But do your teacher friends ever think about moving to another town, moving out of Auckland? Because things get a lot easier for teachers outside of Auckland.
26: Yeah, it does, but also it's that kind of thing of, do you move away from your family? And again, it's that losing that quality of life. Equally, it's hard to find positions in towns they'd want to be. What they have considered, unsurprisingly, is Australia.
3: Mm.
26: And they might still end up doing that. But I think the mathematics has critically changed. I mean, people say, young people are lazy now, but you look at, you know, New Zealand on the global stage.

0: our income. And the cost of living has gone from roughly 40 to 50% of an annual of your take-home pay when she was buying to roughly 80 to 90 for today, which is pretty wild.
1: Mm. Andrew, thank you very much for your call. Really appreciate it. So is he right? You know, the generalizations of young people trying to get into a house and they're spending too much on extravagancies. I mean, is he right that, you know, as you mentioned, Matt, when you're young, you got to live it up a little bit. You can't live your life in misery trying to save for 15 years and then you get to 40 and you finally maybe get into a house and think, well, my youth is gone and I couldn't afford to do anything.
2: Well, people have been complaining about young people being undisciplined and lazy since we've got records. You know, yeah. the Romans, with this screes of writings from Roman times complaining about their indisciplined, soft young people. Yeah. It's just as you get older, you know, millennials will soon be doing it. And Gen Z will be doing it, and Gen Alpha, they'll all go through as they get older. They'll start thinking that the younger generation is soft and parties too much.
1: Yeah, so true. 9292 is that text number. Keep those coming through. It is 9 minutes to two. Back in a few moments.
3: I write stories for ads every day, but this one is different. It's about my mum, because it's for Alzheimer's Awareness Month. And for me, Alzheimer's isn't a radio ad. It's a disease my mum is battling. So rather than writing an ad, I thought I'd tell a story. Share a memory. I remember when my mum became a nana. I remember the way her eyes would light up every time she saw her granddaughters. Recently we went to visit her and she couldn't recognise any of us. I remember the fear in her eyes because she thought strangers were in her room. And if I'm honest, I fear it happening to me. Let's remember, September is Alzheimer's Awareness Month.
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1: News Talk ZB, it is 6 to 2. So National has promised to open up the eligibility for the 5% deposit. Will this make a difference to you? Ross, your thoughts?
11: Yeah, we bought a house 6 months ago on low equity, which means you pay a 5% deposit. And we locked it in for 6 months and renovated the house. And then we pushed the equity up to 20%. And as a result, we're not paying the low equity fees, and so that's how we got into the market.
1: Right, and without that, you never would have stood a chance, Ross.
11: Exactly. So, yeah, I'm a little bit baffled why this is now being presented as something new. I think it's already in the market. BNZ, ANZ, all those guys are already doing it. So, I suppose the income brackets.
2: National's proposing it, moving the income bracket to a combined 300,000 household income limit, and which is up from 150,000.
11: Yeah, that's a bit steep, eh?
1: Well. Yeah. But,

0: Yeah, I mean, there's an argument there, Ross, just to remove the cap entirely because, you know, you were lucky that you managed to get into the scheme. But, you know, as you can imagine, $150,000 for a couple and then trying to save a deposit, that would be really tough going, wouldn't it?
1: Yeah, yeah. Look, I do think that it's the deposit obviously a massive barrier, and with the 5% in essentially stimulating the economy, I think it's definitely needed. So, yeah, I think that's a good thing.
0: And you don't feel pressure on paying that back at the 5% deposit? Do you feel that stress, or you're pretty comfortable?
1: Well, as I say, we've spent some. We deliberately did a 5% deposit, and to renovate the house, push up the equity, and subsequently, the equity penalty is now gone because we've gone to 20% equity.
2: Yeah, right. And are you handy? Did you do that work yourself, Ross?
1: Some of it. But and you have to get a licensed builder and you have to get a licensed plumber and electrician, etc. But a little bit of project management, you don't need a project manager to do all that for you. So you can actually do it well, but not too expensive.
0: Good on you, Ross. Thank you very much. So we're going to carry this on for a bit. 0800 80 10 80. Are you like Ross? Have you taken advantage of this scheme and are you pretty handy? It is news time.
3: 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Do it in a minute with Diamond Fusion.
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12: 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Mike Hosking, Heather Duplessis-Allen, Matt Heath, Tyler Adams. All the names you can trust. 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
13: It's 2 o'clock. I'm Raylene Ramsey. The government's announced the first investments from the $200 million gas security fund. Todd Energy has been approved for $23.5 million in time-limited loans for 2 Taranaki projects. Political reporter Troy Matich has more.
14: One $16 million loan will let the company drill a new gas well, and the rest aid conversion of an existing well to access gas in the deeper Tariki Reservoir. Both projects hope to have gas on stream late next year. Resources Minister Shane Jones says maximising existing fields with an experienced operator is one of the fastest ways to bring needed gas to the market.
13: Analysis suggests underinvestment in medicines could mean we're losing billions of dollars in economic growth. A Business NZ report finds every dollar invested returns nearly $2 to the economy and $1.15 to the Crown. It's primarily down to health gains, meaning people work more and are absent less, and reducing demand on the health system. Business NZ Chief Executive Catherine Rich says more funding would be transformational.
10: PharmAct already has over 130 medicines which it deems worthwhile to purchase in New Zealand but can't for budgetary reasons.
13: Regulation Minister David Seymour says giving companies the power to use digital labels could generate $111 million in net benefits over a decade. Cabinet has agreed a national standard should be developed on a ministry recommendation, which is expected to take about a year. Seymour says it's currently risky for companies to use such labels. He says they don't know what information can be digital or on a physical label.
15: Right from the top of government, the cabinet, at the top of the beehive, we're telling you to use digital labelling and accept it according to the standard that we'll develop.
13: A mother is convinced her boy, who vanished with his stepfather more than 11 years ago, is alive. John Beckenridge and Mike Zhao Beckenridge were last seen in the Catlins in 2015. Their car recovered from rough seas below an 88-metre cliff, but no bodies ever found. Coroner Marcus Elliott ruled it a likely murder-suicide. In a TVNZ documentary, Detective Sergeant Dave Kennelly says the vehicle took 6 weeks to recover, so forensic evidence was lost.
16: The examination of the vehicle took us no closer to establishing whether or not people were in the vehicle at the time of the crash.
13: Concerns lending caps will put young people off aviation careers. The warning comes as the government claims progress on its aviation action plan, achieving half its priorities in 1 year. Aviation Industry Association CEO Simon Wallace says the $70,000 domestic student loan cap over 2 years hasn't been updated since 2013.
17: Over that time, the cost of training for a pilot has gone up, and so we're really concerned that pilot training is becoming the preserve of only the elite in New Zealand now.
13: Last night's rains mostly passed, leaving a mess on some South Island roads. NZTA says State Highway 6 is open between Murchison and Kawatiri Junction, but drivers should take care. A slip's closed State Highway 65 between O'Sullivan's and Springs Junction. And heavy rain watch runs to 9 tonight for the Lower North Island's Ruahine Ranges.
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20: What a performance tonight from Ben Shelton.
18: The American 8th seed has blasted past Stefanos Tsitsipas in straight sets on Disney+. Meanwhile, the man Shelton will be facing in the quarterfinals has made a rare miscalculation. Second seed and defending champion Carlos Alcaraz has also advanced in straight sets, but speaking on a host broadcaster panel after the match, Alcaraz has been given a shock about his next opponent by panellist and 2003 champion Andy Roddick.
21: Oh my God, I thought I was playing, you know, my best. Oh my God.
22: Surprise.
21: Surprise.
22: Yeah. You're welcome.
21: All right. Both of them are, I mean, I didn't see the throw again.
18: Francis Tiafoe, who'd beaten Daniil Medvedev, will instead face fellow American Alex Mickelson. Tennis coverage with Eye Institute. 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Depleted squad, no worries for new Breakers basketball coach Gordon Herbert. The Canadian men's national coach has just hooked up with his Kiwi club after guiding Canada to their two most recent wins in an 8-win, no-loss record in World Cup qualifiers. Herbert had two frontliners missing and lost another two in the hard-fought win over Tasmania in the preseason blitz. But the new boss is philosophical about the lack of personnel.
23: Yeah, I mean, we're missing some key guys right now, but I think it gives an opportunity for other guys to step up.
18: The Breakers will have two pre-season hit-outs against Southeast Melbourne and Melbourne United this week. And Shane Van Gisbergen's finished 26th where he started in the first race of the NASCAR Cup Series playoffs at Darlington Raceway in South Carolina. He's not in title contention, having finished the regular season one spot outside the all-important top 16. I'm Dean McLaughlin. That's News Talk ZB News and Sport with My Food Bag. One less thing to think about. captain is sorted. It's 2:05. Matt Heath and Tyler Adams are next.
12: 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All Blacks v South Africa. One final test. Which way will rugby's greatest rivalry go? One thing we do know, it'll be decided in America. 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
0: Weather Watch 24/7 at the Met Service National Forecast from Northland to Waitomo, including Coromandel, Bay of Plenty and the Central High Country showers. Some heavier times with possible thunderstorms from South Auckland southwards. Gisborne and Hawke's Bay rain possibly heavy. Taranaki to Wellington also widened up, a periods of rain easing from the south this afternoon and evening. Buller, Nelson and Marlborough remaining rain clearing and becoming mainly fine. Grey, Westland and Fiordland fine weather. Canterbury cloudy with drizzle clearing this evening. Southland and Otago showers clearing this afternoon, and it's a mostly cloudy day for the Chatham Islands.
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1: A very good afternoon to you. Welcome back into the show. Great to have your company. Matt Heath, broadcasting live from the fantastic Dunedin, ahead of your half marathon, Matt.
2: Yes, that's right, Tyler. Next weekend. Hey, there's been a bit of a. I need to tell you something. A little something.
1: Okay.
2: Because you know how I was getting together a team to run the Emerson's Dunedin half marathon with me, and the team was called Beat Heath.
1: Yes.
2: There's been some clerical error, and the Beat Heath team was full of people, and now it's just somehow been deleted.
1: Oh no! Oh no!
2: So if you joined the Beat Heath team, because if you're part of the Beat Heath team for the Emerson's Dunedin Half Marathon, there was an opportunity for you to win the Emerson's prize pack, which included taproom voucher with $200, Born and Brewed t-shirt, hoodie and magnet, a bunch of other stuff, right, if you beat my time.
1: Great prize, yeah.
2: And also by using the code BEATHEATH, all caps, no gaps, you could get 25% off the enrolment fee, right?
1: Yep.
2: But that's disappeared somehow. Just some kind of gremlin in the network. Some kind of AI thing potentially has deleted the whole team.
1: Okay.
2: So if you were part of that team, then email info@dunedinmarathon.co.nz. That's info@dunedinmarathon.co.nz, and they'll shuffle you around and get that going. But if you're yet to sign up to the Emerson's Dunedin Half Marathon, then use the code BEATHEATH, all caps, no gaps, and you'll get 25% off. And then once the Beat Heath team gets reinstated. I'm disappointed because I was flicking through all the members and they looked like a good crew.
1: It sounded like it. There was a solid amount of people.
2: But it's gone now. But yeah, so if you sign up, if you want to run the half marathon, and you know, then sign up. You'll get 25% off with Beat Heath, and then you can transfer into the team when it comes back if you should like, okay?
1: Yeah, very good.
2: But it's a real setback for the Beat Heath team before we even hit the... Before the starter's gun even goes off.
1: There's been a few setbacks.
2: We've been erased.
1: With your own Achilles, and now the team is gone. This is a tough start to it. Just give that email one more time.
2: I mean, to be fair, the team wasn't doing anything except for trying to beat me. We might not have even met beforehand. But I was going to send out an email to everyone saying, hey, let's meet beforehand and afterwards. Yeah. But, you know, it doesn't matter.
1: Yeah, they'll come.
2: We'll sort it out. We'll sort it out. It'll be okay.
1: Yeah, and just that email.
2: That's info@dunedinmarathon.co.nz.
1: Beautiful.
2: If you're in that team and you've noticed it's been erased.
1: Yeah, very good. Now, back to our discussion we've been having about the 5% deposit. So National has promised to expand that out to those who earn $300,000 or less across the board. Because at the moment it stands at $95,000 for an individual or $150,000 for a couple or a single person with children. So to simplify it, they say $300,000 whether you're single, a couple or multi-people. And will that make a big difference for you if you're looking for a house at the moment and you can't save that deposit?
2: Now, a lot of people were texting through and ringing through and saying that they believe that young people are not disciplined enough to save the deposit, and they don't have a lot of sympathy for them, you know, not being able to get the 20% deposit together. And, of course, under this situation, if you're under the $300,000 cap, once National brings in this policy, then that can be lowered to 5%, right?
1: Yep.
2: But heaps and heaps of people complaining about about the young. And I was saying that this has been the case for all of history, that people have been complaining about the young. So here's some examples, right?
1: Okay,
2: great. This is Socrates from 300 BC.
1: It's a long time ago.
2: So that's a while ago, you know, 300 BC. The children now love luxury. They have bad manners, contempt for authority. They show disrespect for elders and love chatter in the place of exercise. So that was Socrates in 300 BC. Horace in 23 BC said, "The young today are vicious, lazy, and used to luxuries we never had. They are afraid of hard work and easily offended." So that's 23 BC. That sounds similar to 2026, doesn't it?
1: This is like letters to the editor today.
2: Yeah, and Seneca the Younger in 40 AD wrote, "The young lack discipline and respect. Their luxurious lives have made them weak." So it's been a complaint about young people for as long as there's been older and younger people.
1: Yep, and that's going to continue, I'm sure. But if you are a young person, how do you feel about the generation above you saying that you are too lazy or too greedy to save that deposit? And if you are looking for a first home at the moment, would this make you seriously consider looking at that 5% deposit scheme once it's expanded out? 0800 80 1080 is the number to call. 9292 is the text. A couple of texts coming through here. G'day, guys. Staying at home helps. It's the bank of ma and pa support rather than the cash. Not everyone has that ability. And this one, g'day guys, I cannot understand why there's a cap at all. You can either afford a mortgage or you can't. And if the banks themselves are lending on 5%, it's up to you to have 5% before you approach them. That's from Simon.
2: This is an interesting, you know, idea. Because why does it have to be first-home buyers? Why are we so excited about first-home buyers? Why can't it be everyone? So this text says first-home buyers would be a person who has never owned a home, wouldn't it? It's aimed at younger working couples. Well, not necessarily. You know, these days people can be buying their first home quite late in life.
1: Mm-hmm.
2: But why is it so important for first homes? What about if you've owned a home and then, you know, something's happened and then you've had to restart, or
1: you've been going through a tough divorce? She's taken you for pretty much everything you've got, or he's taken you for everything you've got.
2: Yeah.
1: And you want to get back on the property ladder.
2: So that'd be interesting. What actually defines a first home?
1: Mm.
2: Being completely wiped out the first time you buy your house on your own after a marriage breakup? Does that, you suddenly count as a first home buyer then?
1: Yeah.
2: That would seem unfair if you didn't, right? So if you've bought a home in the past with someone in a relationship, then that relationship ends and you come out the other end and not a good position, then surely you should be able to reset the clock and be a first-time buyer again.
1: I would agree. I mean, particularly when their goal is, they said this during the stand-up, is their goal is to get ownership rates back to the historical peak of 74% of households were homeowners. Now it's down to 66%. I mean, yes, if you target the first-time buyers, that will help. But as you say, I mean, extend it out to divorcees.
2: Pensioners. We need to own homes? Do we need to own our own homes? Is that still important? Is that the best way to make money now? You know, is that the best way to spend the money you earn paying a mortgage off with 95%? You know, you've got only put down a 5% deposit, so you're owing 95% of the home and paying that off over your entire working career with all the expenses, all the rates, all the maintenance, all the hassle, all the interest. Is that a best way to spend your money still?
1: Mm.
2: Or if you put, you know, if you rent it and put all that money onto the stock exchange or invest in a business, is that a better way to go?
1: Yeah.
2: And because things have changed a little bit, it doesn't seem that we can guarantee this. I mean, it's possible that we'll never get back to the levels of capital gain that we once had.
1: Mm. Tell us your thoughts. 0800 80 1080 is that number to call. 9292 is the text. It is 14 past 2. Back with more of your call shortly.
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1: Very good afternoon to you. It's 17 past two. So we're talking about National's promise to expand the eligibility to take advantage of their 5% deposit for your first home. And this texter says, g'day guys, can you explain briefly what this cap actually is and how it's supposed to work versus before? Yeah, so absolutely.
2: Can you do that? Yep. Can you do that, Tyler? Are you capable of that?
1: I think so. I feel confident. Okay. So let's give it a go. Okay. Here it is. You ready?
2: You do that.
1: Right, so currently as it stands, dear texter, if you earn over $95,000 as an individual or you earn over $150,000 as a couple, you cannot tap into this particular scheme. And the scheme is offering a 5% deposit to get you onto the property ladder. So you only need 5% of the money for a mortgage and the government will step up the rest of it and do that deal with the bank to get you on the property ladder. National was saying that is far too low, so they've now extended that out to $300,000. So if you earn as an individual under $300,000, then you can tap into the scheme. If as a couple you earn under $300,000, you can tap into the scheme. So that is the big change there. That was pretty good.
2: Yeah, that was excellent. Well done.
1: Thank
2: Tyler.
1: You.
2: I think even I understand that now. So well done. You know, last week we were accused of being in the pocket of BlackRock.
1: Yes, vividly.
2: Yeah, and I can categorically say that I'm not in the pocket of BlackRock. To the you know, as far as I know, this is another accusation that we're in some other the pocket of someone else. Are you in the pocket of the banks? Says this texter. If so, you should declare your interests. Are you in the pocket of the bank? I think my bank gets quite a lot out of my pocket, yeah. But I don't know if I'm in the pocket of the bank.
1: It's completely the reverse for me. I'm paying the bank a lot of money. If they were paying me money, that would be nice.
2: Because it sounds like you're selling a product, says this texter. A 5% deposit means 95% debt and very little initial equity. Massive exposure if house prices fall. And paying off over a long time, as you say, young people are able to do, only benefits the banks.
1: I think that's, you know, there's a fair argument there that if you take on a bigger mortgage and you've only got a smaller deposit, then you're locked in arguably for a longer time and you've got to be smarter to try and pay that off. That's a fair argument that if you are okay because owning a home means so much to you to have your little slice of paradise and then you're locked in for, let's say, 45 years with the bank, then so be it. But if you look at that and think, I don't want to be paying it back for 45 years, then maybe it's not for you. Share market might be better. What do you say, though? 9292 is the text number. Nick, you're 35 and you just bought your first house.
29: Yeah, g'day, guys. How you going?
1: Very good, mate. Congratulations on the purchase.
29: Yeah, cheers for that. So, yeah, I look at it like this. I mean, I lived it up in my 20s. I had a good time. And I jumped on the KiwiSaver quite early. I jumped on the KiwiSaver when it first came out at about 15 or 16. Now, for years and years and years, I never looked at it. And I only paid my 3%, right? sort of for years and years and years. And then we got, me and my partner have been together for a while, and we were renting and stuff like that. And basically, we didn't have the savings or anything like that. We'd been renting. We're just living our lives, enjoying our lives and stuff like that. And my partner said to me one day at the start of the year, let's go see what a mortgage broker has to say. So we went along to the mortgage broker, and we had no savings. We had a little bit of debt. My partner had just only been in a business for about 10 months. She started her own business, which was going quite well. And the mortgage broker turned around to us and said, you've got no problem. It's $50,000 each we had, $100,000, no savings. So just in that KiwiSaver. So my point is, I think the young generation should enjoy it a little bit more. You know, if you want to get a house, it is possible. I never thought it would be possible. I honestly didn't. But it is possible. And I think what needs to happen is, I think there needs to be on the KiwiSaver, I think if the young people start their jobs in their 20s and work their way up to their 30s to start making, you know, decent wages, have got a good job, you know, a good trade or a university qualification behind them, and they build it up, they keep going. You know, by the time that they hit 30, 35, if they're in a relationship, they can do it. You know, I think the young generation, you know, if they want to get in early, that's great, good on them. But, you know, the way that we did it, you know, I'm still a bit shocked that we were able to do it. And we borrowed $700,000, and we didn't buy in the middle of Auckland. Like, we live in Auckland, we live in rural South Auckland. We picked up a quarter of an acre for $700,000, old house, but needs a little bit of love, but that's not the end of the world. And, you know, at the moment, we're in two good jobs, and we're still enjoying our lives and being able to pay the mortgage off and do everything else we want to do. We're not going on holidays, but we still enjoy. We go to the Warriors every weekend. We still have a good time while paying the mortgage and doing everything else. And that's where I just think the young people just need to take a breath and go, right, can be achievable. And I think if they use their KiwiSaver and invest the money in there properly, you can do it.
2: So why do you think it was important to buy a house for you and your partner? So you hadn't really thought about it, then you looked at it. What was it that made you think, we need to have a house? This is where we need to spend our money on paying mortgages and rates and you know, upkeep and all the kind of things that a house costs.
29: I think Matt, it sets up the future. It's more just the fact that we've got an asset now, you know, and we've got that asset there and it's there. You know, we had a 15% deposit. You know, we were lucky to have that. We're targeting to get to that 20% now. But I think it's really important that, you know, you have something there to rely on. When you get to retirement, that you've got something there, you know, and then maybe when we get to retirement one day, we might want to downsize or we sell it, or we might be able to sell a house in the future and make a little bit of money and do it that way. Yeah. I just think that the young people, I think that, you know, I don't think they're slack. I don't think they're useless. I don't think that. I think it's just more, you know, you either want to do it or you don't want to do it. And young people, I think if you invest more money into your KiwiSaver and let the KiwiSaver work for you, don't stress yourselves out by having to put cash and cash and cash in the bank. Let the KiwiSaver do its job. And that's what its job is to do. It's there for retirement, yes, but it's also there to help you get into your first home. And that's where I think people are just getting it a little bit wrong. You know, it's there to help you. And I think if you invest more, and you know, I think the government should look at the mandatory, making it more investment into your KiwiSaver, because that's what's going to help you, man. That's what's going to help you. And it helped us. You know, we didn't have cash. We had no cash when we turned up to the mortgage broker, and the mortgage broker turned around and said to us, you're actually in a great position, you know?
2: Mm. And did you buy in the area that you were sort of from, Nick, or did you move to rural South Auckland? Like, did you move there because it was cheaper, or were you from generally in that area? Was that kind of the place you wanted to live?
29: Well, yeah, kind of, yeah. That's kind of the place I wanted to live, you know? I don't need to be in the hustle and bustle of the city. And the thing is, as well, is that I think people, you know, the hustle and bustle of the city, the buying the properties in the middle of the city and stuff like that, there's a lot of cheap options on the outside skirts of the city.
2: If you're running a quarter acre, Nick, that's the cliche. Mm-hmm. That's the dream. That's a New Zealand quarter acre dream, and you're doing it in rural South Auckland, so good on you.
29: Yep. Nah, it's good.
1: Yeah. Appreciate it, Nick. Thank you very much. So you like Nick, if you managed to buy the quarter acre dream, even if you had to look a little bit outside where you wanted to buy, and buying at 35, is that just the reality now? That, as he said, you got your KiwiSaver there, you need to let it build up a little bit, and that's just the reality of today. That traditionally it might have been in your mid-20s.
2: Sounded like Nick was sort of going hard, having a good time in his 20s, and just in the background as KiwiSaver was doing the work for him.
1: Yeah.
2: And end up getting them the house. Seems very happy.
1: Yeah. So what do you say? 0800 80 1080 is that number. It's 25 past 2.
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1: 27 past 2. Plenty of texts coming through on 9292. This one says, g'day guys, the main reason to buy a house is for the future. You need somewhere to live when you retire. You don't want to be renting by the time that you've got no money apart from the pension coming in.
2: This text says, hey guys, where does one find access to this 5% scheme? Well, you just go to your bank and, you know, the... talk to them about it, and then it's really making it them allowed to do it, right?
1: Yeah, correct.
2: And because
1: yeah.
2: the government's backing it up, right?
1: Yeah.
2: This text says, "I just recently did you just read this out? I just recently used my KiwiSaver to purchase a share in a friend's home. Without that, I would have had no chance. Lots of reasons, but still same result. Now at 48, bad childhood, being an absolute idiot as a teen, young adult." Understatement, no money sense, didn't care about tomorrow, how bloody wrong I was. Thank F for KiwiSaver.
1: Yeah.
2: Yeah.
1: That's interesting. I didn't realise you could do that to take it out to buy a share in a property, but it makes sense and glad that they, if they have changed those rules, they have.
2: Hey guys, I think that it would be cheaper to rent than own when all of the costs are taken into account, including opportunity costs. It also gives you the freedom to travel for work and you're usually getting a well-equipped newer home. However, there are still good reasons to own, especially if you have a family and value the stability that ownership gives. Kindest regards, Dave. Thanks for your text, Dave.
1: Yeah.
2: This text says, mate, Socrates doesn't know shit about New Zealand property, or I bring him up. Wow. Yeah, I know. I was just bringing up Socrates because I was saying 300 BC. That's how long people have been saying that the younger people are lazy.
1: Yeah.
2: Because Socrates in 300 BC said, the young now love luxury, they have bad manners, contempt for authority, they show disrespect for elders and love chatter in the place of exercise.
1: That's almost verbatim.
2: I'm just saying it's all the people that are texting in and saying that young people are lazy and disrespectful and all those kind of things and have bad manners and love luxury. I'm just saying people have been saying that since 300 BC.
1: Yeah, it's a great point. All right, keep those texts coming through on 9292. Got the headlines coming up. After the headlines, we'll have a chat with Ben, who wants to talk about buying after a divorce. And speaking of Socrates, Bill's on the line as well. He reckons the youth are lazy. So we'll get his thoughts on that a little bit later on.
2: He's in Socrates' camp.
1: Maybe. It is bang on 2:30. Headlines with Raylene coming up.
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21: With Your Ride, New Zealand's number one taxi app, download Your Ride today. Todd Energy is the first recipient of the Government Gas Security Fund for two loans totalling $23.5 million for Taranaki well projects. Business NZ claims underinvestment in medicines could be costing us billions in economic growth by reducing load on the health system, with healthier people working more and having less absences. Auckland police have caught three teens accused of spending Sunday afternoon stealing other children's bikes, seizing five bikes and referring the 15-year-olds to Youth Aid. Police still haven't identified a man's body discovered in Whangarei's Hatia River on Saturday, despite a post-mortem. A three-day rahui expires tomorrow. State Highway 6 is back open between Murchison and Kawatiri Junction after heavy rain, but State Highway 65 is still closed by a slip between O'Sullivan's and Springs Junction. The Ruahine Rangers are under a heavy rain watch until 9 tonight. Why fans shouldn't lose hope in Dave Rennie's All Blacks. You can see Liam Napier's full analysis at nzherald.co.nz. Back to Matt Heath and Tyler Adams.
1: Thank you very much, Raylene. 26-3... Plenty of texts coming through on 9292, and we are talking about the National Party promising to increase first-home buyers' access to low-deposit mortgages if they are elected. 9292 is that number.
2: It's a bit of pushback on this whole Socrates thing. I agree with the other texter. Socrates is not a good example. He was a stinking bum who lived on the street. He got executed for pesting people.
1: Wow, is that
2: true?
1: I
2: think people are missing my point on Socrates, but no, that's not true. Socrates owned a property in Athens. He had a family, lived in a house. He wasn't homeless, but he wasn't massively interested in making money. Mm. He wasn't a property speculator or anything, and he did spend most of his time out in public philosophizing.
1: Right,
2: and he got executed. Not for he did actually get executed for pesting people. He got executed for he was accused of corrupting the youth, and then he was forced to drink hemlock. But the jury got it wrong. Mm. The jury got it absolutely wrong.
1: Yeah,
2: but you know,
1: did he smell?
2: We'll put, so I think he probably did stink a little bit. Yeah. I think everyone stunk. Everyone back there, 300 BC, I think everyone stunk quite bad.
1: I think
2: Socrates might. Socrates might have been even stinkier than most.
1: We've all got our flaws.
2: Yeah.
1: Even
2: yeah.
1: Socrates.
2: But that wasn't why. It wasn't really why I was bringing up Socrates. I was just bringing him up to say that for the longest time, people have been saying that young people are lazy and not willing to put in the hard work to do what previous generations have.
1: Yep.
2: Which is impossible, right?
1: Mm.
2: And I think it's more that you go through stages of your life. In your 20s, you're a certain type of person. In your 30s, you're a certain type of person. And in your 40s, a certain type of person. And we just slowly move those things. That's why millennials are starting to really rag on Gen Z now.
1: Yeah.
2: Because millennials are hitting 40.
1: and it's a lot
2: so
1: of fun.
2: They've started scratching
1: back. Yeah, so true. Ben, how are you this afternoon?
3: Yeah, good, thanks.
1: So you want to talk about buying a property after a divorce?
3: Yeah. Well, it's just interesting. I applied for the kind of low deposit scheme when I was buying mine probably about 2 years ago after a divorce, and I got turned down. And from memory, I think they said sort of they had reached their sort of level of lending that they had available, and there was no more. So it's quite hard to access.
1: Right, so this was the government scheme, the 5% deposit, right?
3: Yes,
1: and they said they tapped out how many people could take advantage of it.
3: I believe so. That's kind of how I remember it, but going back a couple of years. But, yeah, I couldn't actually access it. And in the end, I had to come up with 20%.
1: Was it your first home, Ben, that you were buying into?
3: No, it wasn't. I recently had got divorced, took a huge hit on the peak of the property market. Which kind of wiped out all the profit that, you know, I had made over the previous 5 or 6 or 7 years. So it wasn't my first house.
2: So is there a resetting on that? Because, you know, this policy is for first home buyers. But if you've bought a home with someone else in the past and then you're kind of buying again but in a different situation, do you suddenly become a first home buyer?
3: You have to prove that you have a situation similar to that of a first home buyer.
2: Right.
3: So they
2: and you could prove
3: statements.
2: You could prove that, but they still they were tapped out of cash for you.
3: Reached their lending cap. They had no more money to lend, and you know, no help there.
2: Did you approach a bank first?
3: Yes. Yep, I got a loan immediately from a bank just based on my income, but I had to obviously come up with 20% deposit, which I didn't have at the time. But yeah, I got a bank over the phone in a day, a loan from the bank.
1: Right. So do you think this should be extended out to those who went through a similar situation to you, Ben, that you've been divorced and you've lost a bit of your wealth there and then you need a bit of help to get back into the property market?
3: Yeah, very much so, particularly if there's kids involved. The reason I own a house is that I have kids. I want them to have a home that, you know, they can stick drawing pins in the walls and so on, not going to get moved on when the landlord sells. So I think particularly for parents, it should be expanded to a level where it's pretty easy to access for, you know, after a divorce, after a relationship split.
2: How was it for you emotionally starting again and trying to rustle up a house when you've had one in the past and being in that position of kind of being a, you know, back at square one?
3: Yeah, it wasn't great. Well, it wasn't a great time in my life, to be fair.
2: this is a silly question.
3: really wanted my own place. Like, I was going to do whatever it took to make it happen. But we live in Wellington. Kids are at school in Wellington. So moving to a more affordable location was an impossible thing to do. So I just had to make it work with KiwiSaver. I've got a little bit of an under-the-table loan from my parents. Just did what I had to do to make it work.
2: Did you, because it's quite difficult when you've got kids, right, because you kind of have to buy a place close enough if you've got shared custody with the ex, don't you? Otherwise it's a total nightmare for schools and getting around and stuff. So you're kind of restricted in where you can buy, right, Ben?
3: Yeah, very much so. I've got three kids. I have them 50% of the time. So I needed a four-bedroom house. I actually ended up buying a flat or a unit rather than a house. So it really pushes you to get into a family-sized house, but you're on one income rather than the previous two incomes. So, yeah, pretty hard going.
1: And you had the income, obviously, Ben, to support it if you could have got that 5% deposit.
3: Yeah, Yeah, it would have been okay. I think, weekly payments, I imagine, would have been a fair bit higher because of such a low deposit. But I would have been able to do it, I think.
1: Mm. Ben?
2: How's your situation now, Ben? Everything going all right? The house going all right? Kids going all right?
3: House is brilliant. Kids are great. No complaints.
2: Oh, bloody good. Good
1: nice,
2: to hear.
1: Nice, mate. Yeah, yeah. Thank you very much for your call. So are you with Ben? If you've gone through a divorce and you needed a bit of help to get back on the property ladder, should the scheme be extended to you and others as well? Tell us. 0800 80 1080 is that number. 9292 is the text number. Coming up, we will have a chat with Bill, who reckons the youth are lazy. So that is coming up next. It is 20 to 3.
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1: 17 to 3.
2: Some people aren't happy with Socrates.
1: Again.
2: Yeah. What a load of crap with the Socrates crap. Are you really saying that young people of ancient Greece were as lazy as the dirtbags we have today? Our young people live in luxury. Everything is handed to them. No respect for the laws. They just walk out of supermarkets with whole carts of food. All they do is take selfies and complain. What a load of crap. But that does sound a lot like what Socrates was saying back in 300 BC. He said, the children now love luxury. They have bad manners, contempt for authority. They show disrespect for their elders and love chatter in place of exercise. Socrates, 300 BC, that's exactly what you're saying.
1: Mm.
2: So that proves my point.
1: You're one and the same.
2: My point is that people have been saying the same things about young people for all of time.
1: Mm.
2: And you've just texted in exactly what Socrates was saying. Or saying, anyway, moving on.
1: Well, let's just have a listen to this.
2: Should we move on from Socrates? He's been dead for thousands of years.
1: He has been, yeah. He's long time dead. Can I just read this one
2: he's
1: out
2: not
1: from Joan?
2: Socrates isn't breaking news. His opinions.
1: Well, Jones
2: says... I should never have brought him up.
1: Right. Just quickly, the last one on this, Joan says, entitlement of the young, the word and attitude has crept into our society, sickening. Again, you know, that's a fresh text right there. That's 2026. That could have come from Socrates. If he had a phone today, he might have been texting in the same thing. But yeah, let's give Socrates a rest.
2: Yeah, we'll put him to bed, eh? Yeah. He's stinky.
1: Stinky
2: man.
1: Bill, you want to talk about the youth?
31: Yeah. I'm not sure where these guys think Socrates got it wrong. He, you know,
0: just a different year, but same argument. You know,
2: were you lazy when you were young, Bill?
0: Hellishly lazy. Long hair, smoked some funny smelling stuff.
1: Yep.
0: That sort of stuff. Didn't like working much. And then I woke up one day and then grew up. And that's probably what tends to happen. You grow up, you know.
2: Yes, you do.
0: I've had a lot of young people work for me, you know, 20s and 30s. If they're males, I only hire them now if they are boy racers, because they tend to value a dollar and they need a dollar to keep that to keep the car looking good. If they're not a boy racer, I'm not that interested in them.
1: It's a bold strategy.
2: That's good to hear something positive about boy racers.
0: It works. Yeah, look, I had a good one of them came around my house the other day, and I went into work the next day, and he was sitting there talking to all the other guys, and he had told them how nice my house was, you see. And he said, I really want a house like yours. I said, well, get one. He said, how do I do that? I said, what do you got? What sort of car you got? How much money you got? And he said, oh, about 60,000 in my boy racer car. I said, you got any other? How much parts? Oh, probably another 20 grand of parts. I said, you see one of those in my garage? You see the latest iPhone in my hand? I bet you got an iPad.
1: Mm.
0: You know, I said, you guys don't want to give anything up. You just, you know, you want to, you seem to think that bad luck, you know, you should be able to share your bad luck. But, you know, get off your ass. Now, that guy that he was in his 30s, he and his wife done really well. Awesome sort of human being, that guy. He knew what he wanted, and he went out and got it. And one day, he won't be paying compounded interest. He'll be collecting it, right? So you are either paying compounding interest or you're collecting compounding interest, one or the other. And even if you're renting a property, these guys that are saying, oh, you know, I can rent a property, I don't have rates, I don't have a mortgage, you're paying it. Don't worry. Every property has got a mortgage on it, and if it hasn't got a mortgage, whoever owns it, he wants his flesh. He wants his blood out of it. Or else he could take the money out of that property and put it in the bank and get interest. So you're paying the rates all right. You're paying the mortgage. It's just that if you don't have a property, you will always be paying the rates and the mortgage. You know what I mean?
2: That's a good point. Now, Bill, what age do you reckon you sorted yourself out, that you woke up from your long hair and your smoking smelly stuff? What age do you reckon that was?
0: I was 29.
1: It's a late bloomer.
2: Was it not looming 30?
0: I had nothing.
2: Were you looking at 30?
0: I had nothing.
2: You didn't want to go into your 30s with nothing, and one day you just thought, I've got to get on with it, or was it a gradual process of becoming more responsible?
0: Like a lot of us, mate, I met a chick. And you know,
2: she made you a better man.
0: She had, it was either that or she was down the road.
1: Yeah.
0: Hey, but you know, you had a guy on before, and this is a good example of these people, these youngsters. He was kind of complaining. He makes over $300,000 collectively with his wife, and he pays $6,000 a month in mortgage, right?
1: Yep.
0: Now, just roughly, he said over $300,000. If it was $300,000, they are taking home $200,000 a year. Now, $6,000 a month, in my mind, $72,000 a year. What are they doing with the other $120,000-odd? I'll tell you what he's doing. The iPhone, the nice car, the trips, and then bleating because he hasn't got enough money. He's still got a $6,000 a month mortgage bill.
1: Well, I think that fella, he was pretty happy with his lot. You know, he had a nice house and he was happy to pay that $6,000. But surely, Bill, you know, the youth of today should be allowed to have long hair and smoke, you know, some funny smelling cigarettes like you did.
2: Do you think you have to have that period in your life?
0: Yeah. You go out and do that. Go and have fun, but the piper is going to be calling one day. And, you know, as I said, the golden rule in finance, you're paying compounding interest or you're getting it.
2: Yeah. Smoke the pipe and eventually the piper will turn up and stop you smoking the pipe. Is that what you're saying, Bill?
0: That's it. He'll come knocking at the door.
1: All right. Thank you very much, Bill. Socrates would be proud of that, Matt Heath. That was very philosophical. Right. Thank you very much for your call, Bill. Keep those coming through, 0800 80 1080. After the break, we'll have a chat with Raj, who came here in 1996 with no money but managed to get into his first home. So we'll ask him how next. It is 11 to 3.
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4: 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Let's go to Raj. Raj, g'day, mate.
5: Hi, Taylor. I thought it is better to share a few encouraging words for the young crowd.
4: Please.
5: Hello. And you hear me well?
4: Very well, Raj. You go for it, my friend.
5: All right. And I arrived in 1996 and had no money in pocket. Actually had about 15,000, but we spent for living. And at that time, winds were not very cooperative. And but it was better for me because they insulted me. So I stepped out. I never went back there. So my wife and I, we worked very hard. We bought our first property in 1999, and we had borrowed. The property price was 163. Had to work very hard to get the 16,000 deposit, and no kivisewa, no whatsoever at that time, but that's all good. And then I was 35 years old, I think. And I retired at 53. I live comfortable life, and I have no any problem. I have two kids. They both are doctors. And all what made me here is the attitude. I never relied on the government or anyone, and me, my wife and I worked very hard, but I do not want everyone to do the same because we missed out a lot in life. But if you can do something to enjoy somehow you have to compensate something, then I was told at that time, oh, you can't pay the mortgage. Because my salary was $450 take-home money, and I had two kids and wife, and it was a sizable burden. But we managed our economy, our house economy, financials very well, and we ended up in a very, very comfortable life. And we both are retired now, and we live very comfortable life. All what I am wanting to say, hey, guys, just it is your attitude. If you want to do, you can do. And you are young and bright and strong in this country. So supportive, so much. I am so glad to this everything. And so just go ahead and do it. And you don't need to rely on anyone. But, of course, there are matters you have to consider or your personal. But
4: yeah. Good on you, Raj. What a great phone call. So Raj's advice is don't rely on anyone other than yourself, your hands and your hard work. Worked for Raj. But sometimes, you know, you need a bit of a helping hand to get the most out of life, and maybe this policy is one of those.
6: Well, this text agrees. This is good. If you're earning $300K, you should be able to buy a house with a 5% deposit if you can pay the mortgage. Stupid that you can't. National Labor want to do it, yet people still complain about it. Shut up and enjoy it. It's a good idea. Later, scissor stick.

0: Big supporter.
1: That sum it up pretty well. Yeah.
2: This texter says, so what you're trying to say is that Socrates thought that the youth was lazy and rude, but got executed for corrupting the youth. That's ironic, isn't it?
1: That is ironic, isn't it? It is very ironic.
2: So he thought the youth were corrupted, but then he was executed for corrupting them further. Well, that's a pretty good example of irony, isn't it?
1: Yeah, yeah. Spot on, dear texter. Yeah. Thank you very much. Thank you to everyone who texted through and gave us a buzz on that as well. Really enjoyed that conversation. But coming up after 3 o'clock, children today are some of the pickiest eaters in history, they believe. And it might be because of the parents. We're going to have a chat about that next.
2: These bloody kids again.
1: Lazy.
2: Lazy.
1: Too greedy.
2: Too much luxury.
1: Yeah. They need to grow up. Right. Picky eaters. How do you deal with picky eaters? Tell us. 0800 80 1080 is the number to call. New sport and weather on its way. 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
2: It's 3 o'clock. I'm Raylene Ramsey. Health New Zealand says our surge in winter illness is far from over, with hospitals facing at least another 4 weeks of high demand. Jamie Cunningham has more.
3: Influenza A and other respiratory illnesses have swept the country, keeping hundreds of school students home and forcing some hospitals to cancel elective surgeries. Chief Medical Officer Dame Helen Stokes-Lampard says patient numbers are still above historic levels, but she says it's eased from last month's exceptional high.
2: Police have caught three teens accused of spending Sunday afternoon stealing other children's bikes. Multiple people reported the thefts at East Auckland's Lloyd Ellsmore Park, including a 14-year-old being pushed off her bike, breaking her arm. Five bikes have been returned to the victims. County's Manukau Inspector Steve Albrey says the trio of 15-year-olds have been referred to Youth Aid. Regulation Minister David Seymour says labelling differences scared off an overseas supermarket chain that considered setting up shop. The Ministry for Regulation has finished its produce labelling review and Cabinet's agreed to develop a digital labels standard. A major recommendation to recognise more international labelling standards wasn't progressed. Seymour says he can't name the grocery brand, but is hinting it's UK-based.
4: They have an entire suite of brands. So basically everything in this British supermarket couldn't be sold in New Zealand because they have different labelling over there.
2: A warning, we are chronically underinvesting in medicines and paying the cost. A Business NZ report finds every dollar invested returns nearly $2 to the economy and $1.15 to the Crown. It notes we allocate 4.9% of health spending on medicines against an OECD average of 13.3%. Chief Executive Catherine Rich says spending more on medicine would help New Zealanders, businesses and the health system.
5: If you have more treatments available which can either prevent or treat current ailments, that will have a big impact.
2: Germany's AfD party is within reach of becoming the first far-right party to govern a German state since World War II. Counting continues, but so far it's won 44.4% of the vote in Saxony-Anhalt, just short of a majority. BBC correspondent Jessica Parker says if it wins outright, it would be a huge blow to Germany's Conservative Chancellor Friedrich Merz.
6: This has the potential, this result, to further dent his authority and destabilise his government, the government, of course, that's running Europe's largest economy. So this may be a regional election, but it has implications far beyond.
2: Cuts to the fuel excise tax could come at the expense of key maintenance to Wellington's public transport. The government's cancelled the 12 cents a litre increase scheduled for January, with smaller rises from 2028. Labor's promised, if elected, to freeze fuel excise and road user charges for 3 years. Regional Council Deputy Chair Ros Connolly says funds necessary for road and transport maintenance aren't being collected.
7: We have stations that are at the end of their life. Some are literally earthquake prone. There are things that we need to put capital money into that we don't have the funding to progress with unless the Crown is prepared to come to the party.
8: In News Talk ZB Sport, American tennis star Ben Shelton stunned by the form of Carlos Alcaraz at the US Open. The pair will meet each other in the quarterfinals after dominant fourth-round wins in straight sets. Shelton is awestruck by how Alcaraz has bounced back from being sidelined for 5 months with a wrist injury.
9: The level that he's been playing at is really, really impressive. To be not playing for 5 months, to come out and do what he's done so far this tournament has been superhuman.
8: Meanwhile, Alcaraz is hugely surprised to be playing Shelton in the quarters, as the second seed thought he was playing Francis Tiafoe. Emma Navarro has just made the women's quarterfinals and will play fellow American Jessica Pegula. 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Discover a world free of glasses and contacts. Tamari Martin's pleased to be out of the injury rehab ward and back in the Warriors playing group. The classy utility didn't miss a beat in his return from a hamstring injury in the last round win over Manly. Despite having good company while rehabbing, Martin only has one place he wants to be heading into Saturday's first playoff against the Dolphins.
10: I've had a pretty all good time in rehab. I had Jack Ford in there, Rocco. Nah, to be honest, it sucks. It sucks watching. You just want to play, so yeah, we're here now.
8: Two former supercars rivals have finished where they started in key motorsport events in the United States. Shane Van Gisbergen's finished 26th in the first race of the NASCAR Cup Series playoff, while Scott McLaughlin's won the final IndyCar race of the season after starting on pole. Australian cricket's test selectors have kept the faith in underperforming batter Manus Labuschagne for the looming tour of South Africa. Labuschagne hasn't scored a test century in more than 40 innings, but despite an average of just 25 in that time, he's been included in a 16-person squad for next month's three-test series in the Republic. I'm Dean McLaughlin. That's News Talk ZB News and Sport with My Food Bag. One less thing to think about, dinner's sorted. It's 3:05. Matt Heath and Tyler Adams are next.
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12: Weather Watch 24/7 at the Met Service National Forecast. From Northland to Waitomo, including Coromandel, Bay of Plenty and the Central High Country, showers. Some heavier times with possible thunderstorms from South Auckland southwards. Gisborne and Hawke's Bay rain, possibly heavy. Taranaki to Wellington, also widened up, but periods of rain easing from the south this afternoon and evening. Buller, Nelson and Marlborough, remaining rain clearing and becoming mainly fine. Grey, Westland and Fiordland, fine weather. Canterbury, cloudy with drizzle clearing this evening. Southland and Otago, showers clearing this afternoon, and it's a mostly cloudy day for the Chatham Islands.
1: The big stories, the big issues, the big trends, and everything in between. Matt Heath and Tyler Adams Afternoons. Newstalk ZB.
13: Very, very good afternoon to you. Welcome back into the show. Great to have your company on this Monday afternoon. So children today are some of the pickiest eaters in history, according to researchers. And after some deep diving research into this, it might be because of the appearance, experts say. Have a listen to Alexandra Bay. She's a reporter with the Economist's Culture Division. Have a listen.
14: Helen Zoe Veit, an associate professor at Michigan State University, argues in her book, Picky, that before the 20th century, there was no such thing as children's food. Youngsters had wild, boundless appetites. Mark Twain reminisced about the venison and butter beans of his childhood, and the novelist Edith Wharton was mad about eating turtles. Kids ate whatever their parents put in front of them and didn't snack between meals. But by the 20th century, attitudes around mealtimes began to change. An influential study popularized in the 1940s and 50s had tracked children eating whole foods in hospitals. It observed that they made nutritious choices when left to their own devices. Although, of course, modern junk food was not on offer back then. This research, though, was popularized in parenting books, which convinced people that children should be entrusted with more autonomy to choose what and how.
13: Right, so that is from The Economist and the journalist Alexandra Bass. But the point there is that before the 20th century, children ate what was put in front of them and they never questioned whether there was going to be other food. It wasn't until the start of the 20th century and then the 21st century that the options for children started to be introduced in restaurants up and down the country.
15: Isn't it interesting that there was no concept of children's food or kids' meals? You just this is what we used to say to our kids: you get what you get and you don't get upset.
13: Yeah.
15: we never gave any options for our kids what they want, whether they could eat. Like, why would a kid be qualified to decide not to eat something? That's a crazy idea that your kid would that a child would dictate its diet. There is a New Zealand study, the University of Auckland research using grown up in New Zealand data, found 61% of 2-year-olds weren't eating the recommended amount of vegetables and 45% weren't eating enough fruit. By the age of 4.5, the figures were still 50% and 36%, respectively. And the same New Zealand research found almost all of the preschoolers studied had eaten hot chips, battered food or fast food takeaways during the preceding week, and almost half of two-year-olds had at least one sugary drink a week.
13: Wow. I mean, those stats are pretty shocking to my ears because, look, I'm 40, so I wouldn't consider myself that old, but certainly even when I was a kid, probably like you, Matt Heath, is I didn't really get an option on what I was allowed to eat. The food was presented, and when mum and dad were together, mum did most of the cooking, and if we ever turned our nose up at mum's cooking, one,
15: oh my goodness,
13: we would get the wooden spoon. Yep, dad would say, you better run now because you're in deep, deep trouble here. But also just say you don't like it, go to bed. That is what you're eating. If you're not hungry,
15: yes,
13: go to bed, and when you get up in the morning, it will be here waiting for you.
15: Kids don't have much autonomy in their life. They're taking places, they're picked up, dropped off. They never know what's going on. So if they can enforce, you know, if they can gain any power at all, they will.
13: Mm.
15: And one way they can gain power is just going, no, and not eating food, right?
13: Yeah.
15: And so if you allow them to do that, I believe, then they'll keep exerting that power. I never had that opportunity, and my kids never did. If they didn't eat, then they didn't eat. It was like, well, you can not eat.
13: Because,
15: I mean, they're not going to starve themselves to death, are they?
13: No.
15: and then we'd have kids around at our house to stay, you know, sleepovers, and they'd go, I don't eat that. I don't eat that. They'd only eat chicken nuggets or something was the only thing that their parents fed them. And we'd be like, that's interesting. You know, you don't eat that. Okay, that's interesting.
13: Yeah.
15: Well, that's what you're getting.
13: Mm.
15: So either eat it or don't.
13: Yeah, you can starve for all I care.
15: But it just seems odd that because they will eat once they get hungry, obviously, won't they? So if you just don't feed them, if you put it there and they don't eat it, then okay.
13: Yeah, it's kind of like a pet, isn't it? I mean, maybe people won't like this analogy, but if your dog doesn't like a particular kibble, do you really care that your dog doesn't like the kibble? You just leave the bowl out and say, eventually, you will get hungry enough to eat your kibble. Or have I taken this analogy too far, Matt Heath? As a dog parent.
15: Well, my dog Colin's on the raw chicken wings now. So
13: that's good eating. That's good eating.
15: Yeah. Yeah, he's been taken off the kibble.
13: 0800 80 10 80. So as a parent, do you let your kids determine what they want to eat? How's that gone for you? Or if you're maybe in a little bit of an older generation, or maybe not, have you been similar as to Matt Heath, that there is no choice? You're a child, you eat what is delivered at the dinner time, and if you don't like it, then you can go to bed and it'll be waiting for you here when you get up. 0800 80 10 80 is that number to call. 9292 is the text. It is 3:12. Back in a few minutes.
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22: 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We're going to get his take on whether the Warriors should be forced to play at Eden Park, because it looks like they're going to be. And we talk to an inventor on why he thinks he should be buried in a mushroom coffin.
1: Getting the answers you deserve. 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
13: It is a 3:15, and we're talking about picky eaters. Researchers believe children today are the fussiest in history, and they put the blame mostly on the parents allowing children to dictate what they eat. So what's your experience on this? 0800 80 10 80 is the number, and 9292 is the text number.
15: This text says, why wouldn't kids... You've left the thing on. No? All right. You talk, there's something technically wrong with my mic. So you talk.
23: Tyler, I won't read that text.
13: Yeah, we've got some problem happening here. We're all muted on this side, so we'll figure out what is actually going on there. This text says, g'day boys, very fussy eating. Teens refer to falsy towers, and we'll get to that very shortly. This one says, what happened to you get what you get and you don't get upset? Back in my day, millennial here, if you didn't eat what was for dinner, you went to bed hungry or ate an apple or whatever was in the fruit bowl. That was absolutely true.
15: That's a famous saying, you get what you get and you don't get upset. Even with my kids, that's what we used to say. And they would say it, they'd repeat it. Mm. If other kids started complaining about their food, my kids would go, get what you get, you don't get upset.
13: That is some good lessons right there.
15: There's not really any logic in it, in that it's just saying that that's a rhyme and it's good enough for people to follow because it rhymes.
13: Yeah, exactly. Julie, you've had 3 children. What's your experience been on this?
24: My, probably similar to what you guys were all saying, we ate what we were given when I was growing up. My oldest was incredibly picky. I was getting to the point age 3 in under 3 years, and I went along to play centre, and I was so stressed. It was driving me crazy. He just wouldn't eat anything. He'd sort of, when we brought baby number 2 home, he just decided he was going to be fussy. And the supervisor there said, the worst thing you can do is actually buy into it. Don't drive yourself crazy over it. Just relax, and they won't go hungry. So I just used to put the food on the plate. I'd make sure there was enough there of things that he liked, but it was basically what we were all eating. And he, as I said, telling the guy behind the scenes, he's 6'5" now, and he's 24, so he didn't starve. And I didn't make separate meals for him or drive myself crazy over it. If that makes sense, but it's just basically, I think it's how the parents as well. It's how you sort of buy into it. If you're going to fight with them over it, well, then it is going to become a bit of a control thing. But if you just actually put the food up, there's nothing entered into, no more food is available, that's what they get, then...
15: Yeah, I can see from a toddler's point of view why they go for it, though, because, as I was saying before, they get picked up, put down, told what to do, told to put this back, told to put that back. You know, they have very, very little control. So if you can just shut your mouth and go, no, then, you know, that's incredible, and your parent accepts it, then you suddenly go, wow, I've got this huge power over my parents that all I need to do is just go, no, and then demand special things. So I can see why they do it, but it's up to parents to not allow that to happen,
24: That's where you get creative. You grate carrot into patties and things like that so they don't know it's in there. You put things in casseroles that they don't know, and you just try to make sure that they're getting everything they need to, but in a sort of creative way.
13: Mm. Do you ever do deals with them, Julie? You know, because that's something I think a lot of parents do. And to be frank, my parents did with me as well. They said, right, if you eat one more piece of broccoli and 95% of the potato on your plate, then you can get dessert. But I suppose the reason I'm asking that is that can open the lines up to that negotiation and whether you should be negotiating with your children about what they eat.
24: I believe in bribery, I will say that. But I actually also, when I had my nephew staying, I would say that the person that, if they ate their dinner or first one finished, got to pick breakfast.
13: Right. And that worked well?
24: They would always eat, and apparently they were fussy at their house, but they were never fussy at my house. Mm. So,
13: well, that says a lot. Julie?
24: I don't know, but I think you've just got to not get too stressed yourself about it.
15: Yeah, that's the thing, getting stressed yourself about it and your kids seeing that they can get you stressed and all that kind of stuff is... I think that's a problem. I think a lot of parents just they want things to be too perfect. They worry too much because from a place of love, and they want to make everything right. 100%. And as a result, they start getting lose the power ratio, and then next thing you know, your kid's only eating microwave macaroni cheese or something.
24: Chicken nuggets.
13: Yeah,
15: okay. Chicken nuggets a big one.
13: Yeah. Julie, thank you very much for your thoughts. 0800 80 1080. So are you like Julie? Have you got picky eaters in your family? And what did you do to address that? 0800 80 1080 is the number to call, and 9292 is the text.
15: This text says, you're bloody lucky your kids didn't have a peanut allergy. They would be in hospital and you would be sorry. But just because, but you would, if you found out that your kids had an allergy and there was something wrong, you would take them to hospital or you'd reach out for help.
13: Exactly.
15: That's a totally side issue. Yeah. I mean, you'd first of all, you have to assume that they don't have these allergies until you find out. If your natural assumption is, I'm not going to give them any of these foods just in case they have an allergy. And, you know, there is you need to build up some of your resistance to some types of food over your life.
13: Yeah.
15: They do these studies, and it's one of the reasons why toddlers are walking around putting mud in their mouth. They're trying to build up resistance to as many different things as they can.
13: Mm.
15: You know, it's not an accident that they're wanting to put mud in their mouth early and then not later on in life.
13: Right.
15: So if you just go around, they might have a cucumber allergy, they might have a peanut butter allergy. You just go through the potential allergies and never give them that kind of food just in case.
13: Mm.
15: That would be a crazy way to go, wouldn't it?
13: That's ruled by fear, isn't it?
15: Yeah, isn't it better to have react to what happens? If something happens, rush them to hospital.
13: Yeah, which is logical. 0800 80 1080 is that number to call. 9292 is the text. How do you deal with picky children in your family? Tell us. It is 21 past 3.
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13: Very good afternoon to you. It is 24 past three, and we're talking about fussy eaters. Children are the fussiest eaters in history, according to researchers, and reckon parents might be to blame. So how do you deal with fussy eaters in your family? 0800 80 1080 is the number to call, or 9292 if you want to send a text message. And there are plenty of texts coming through.
15: Steve says, haha, I used to eat dried dirt clods as a kid. I'm in my 50s now. I can still remember how good they tasted.
13: Oh, that's beautiful. Scott, how are you, mate?
8: Not too bad, guys. Lovely, crappy day here in Christchurch today, but I'll look.
13: She's a little bit in Dunedin. Miserable up here in Auckland.
8: Oh, that's all right. It's springtime. That's how it goes.
13: That's right, yeah. Dunedin wins but again, anyway, I think, this one. Anyway, mate, fussy eaters.
8: So my late wife, she had a niece at one point. She would only eat, like, tan coloured food, i.e. chicken nuggets, chips, stuff like that, and she wouldn't eat anything else. Didn't matter whether it was healthy or unhealthy, whatever, it had to be that one colour and that's all she would eat. And I've heard of a lot of other kids being around the same thing. But I myself, I'm not really a fussy eater, but I'm a of the generation where my parents, you sat at the table, you ate everything in front of you, otherwise it was there tomorrow morning for breakfast, or you just got nothing else for the rest of the day. So I mean, you didn't really have much of a choice back then.
15: I wonder if bigger families, because I sort of came from a bigger family, I was just trying to get as much food in me as I can before it disappeared. I was never about, I was always just looking about how much was on the plate and just thinking, please give me more, please give me more, please give me more. Not that my parents were stingy, but I just wanted to eat as much as I can.
8: We didn't have that sort of situation. Like, yes, we were a bigger family, but my parents grew all the vegetables and stuff that we ate. So, and Mum was a prolific baker, so there was always something in the cupboard to have, or she'd do a dessert or whatever once a week afterwards. But, it was just like silver beet. At one point, there was silver beet twice or three times a day, depending on when you were at Mum and Dad's or whatever. So it sort of puts you off silver beet for the rest of your life. But you had to sit there and eat it, whether you liked it or not. Otherwise, it was dished up again, as I say, cold or reheated, regurgitated in some other way, shape or form the next day. So it was, allergies is another thing. Don't they do scratch tests now on kids when they're like toddlers to find out if they're allergic to some of the stuff?
15: Yeah, I mean, there seems to be a lot of allergies that weren't around back in the day. There's a lot more allergic kids, a lot more dietary, restrictions on a school camp, for example. But just before we go on, this kind of goes back on what I've been saying. Silver beet, I don't see the worth of silver beet. What good does silver beet do for anyone?
8: It's fibre and it's iron and it's all the nutrients that we're not suppose what we get from other things, supposedly. But,
15: How do you serve silver beet such that it's enjoyable to eat?
8: Well, in the classic case of my parents or mum was boil it and have it with a roast of some sort. But, I mean, you can stir fry it, saute it down, wilt it down and have it, another stuff or you can chop it up raw and have it as a salad. It doesn't taste that bad now as an adult, but, it's better than eating dirt, for example. But as you say, going out and getting a scratch or climbing a tree and falling down, it's character building. It gives you that immunity and it lets you do things that you're used to.
15: Yeah, I mean, it's important that kids get dirty and they get out and they experience things and they eat different things. It's all setting up. I mean, that's what childhood's about, eh? You try and get they have to get diseases so they build immunity. All across the board, there's a lot of stuff that's happening with a kid. That's why you have a snotty nose from when you're about two to when you're about six, because you're dealing with all these kind of things. But yeah, I mean, I had to eat the silver beet, but that was one that was always last on my plate and was always the thing that I found myself battling through.
13: You saved the punishment for last. Yeah. Scott, it's a very fair point. Thank you very much for your call. Are you with Scott? 0800 80 10 80. I'll tell you what, the time, and you must have gone through this as well, Matt, when you realise as a young child that if you stop breathing through your nose, then it really dilutes the taste of what you're eating in front of you. That was a good moment for me, is that finally, because I was one of those kids, you're not leaving the table until you finish your Brussels sprouts. Love Brussels sprouts now, but as a kid, you just hold the nose and then just chew away until you polish that down.
15: Brussels sprouts were never served up properly, though. If you just boil a Brussels sprout and put it on a plate, that's quite different from now. You have Brussels sprouts and they're like cut in half, fried up in butter. They've got Moroccan seasoning on them, and they're absolutely delicious.
13: Yeah,
15: but I think there was a time when they were you just boiled the vegetables and slapped them on the plate with a lot of water.
13: Yeah, so true. 0800 80 10 80, fussy eaters, fussy children, how do you deal with them in your household? How did you deal with it when you were a child as well? Tell us your stories. 9292 is the text number. It's 29 past. Three headlines coming up.
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27: With Your Ride, New Zealand's number one taxi app. Download Your Ride today. Three teens accused of stealing bikes from other kids in Auckland's Lloyd Ellesmore Park on Sunday have been referred to Youth Aid, with five bikes restored to their owners. Victims included a girl pushed off her bike, breaking her arm. Port of Tauranga has the green light for its Stella Passage development to extend each wharf hundreds of metres, install new container cranes and let larger ships berth. The government's announced the first investments from the Gas Security Fund, approving $23.5 million in loans to Todd Energy for Taranaki gas well projects. Health New Zealand says the pressure on health services from surging winter illnesses like flu is likely to carry on for at least another 4 weeks, although it's eased from last month's exceptional high. Northland police are asking for help to find missing 15-year-old Teana, last seen on August 11 in Whangarei's Onurahi. Lights, drones, action. Live streaming of New Zealand funerals here to stay. You can find out more at nzherald.co.nz. Back to Matt Heath and Tyler Adams.
13: Thank you very much, Raylene. And we're talking about fussy eaters when it comes to children. Researchers say that children are the fussiest that they've ever been in recorded history, and they believe it's largely down to parents and also from the ability to allow children to make their own decisions when it comes to food. So does that ring true for you? 0800 80 1080 is the number, and 9292 is the text number.
15: G'day, boys, says this texter. Re-fussy-eating teens refer to Faulty Towers wrongly shaped chips on YouTube. It's such a laugh. Cheers, Terry.
13: Why?
15: Should we do that?
13: I think we've got that right here.
0: Good evening, everything to your satisfaction.
1: Oh, yes. Well, I don't like the chips.
0: Sorry?
1: The chips are awful.
0: Oh, dear. What's wrong with them, then?
1: They're the wrong shape and they're just awful.
18: I'm afraid he gets everything cooked the way he likes it at home.
0: Does he?
1: Yes, I do, and it's better than this kid's garbage.
18: Now, Ronald.
1: These eggs look like you laid them.
18: Ronald!
19: look here, old chap.
18: Shut up. Leave him alone. He's very clever, rather highly strung.
0: Yes, he should be. Well, these are proper French fried potatoes. You see, the chef is continental.
1: Couldn't you get an English one?
18: Why don't you eat just one or two, dear?
1: They're the wrong shape.
0: Oh, dear. What shape do you usually have? Mickey Mouse shape? Smarty shape? Amphibious landing craft shape? Poke in the eye shape?
1: God, you're dumb.
18: Oh, now?
0: Is there something we can get you instead, Sonny?
1: I'd like some bread and salad cream.
0: To eat? Well, there's the bread and there's the mayonnaise.
1: I said salad cream, stupid.
0: We don't have any salad cream. The chef made this freshly this morning.
1: What a dump.
19: This is very good.
18: He likes salad cream.
1: That's puke, that is.
0: Well, at least it's fresh puke.
18: Oh, dear.
0: Well, he said it.
18: May I ask why you don't have proper salad cream? I mean, most restaurants...
0: Well, the chef usually buys it only on special occasions, you know, gourmet nights and so on. But
15: yes,
0: when he's got
15: okay,
0: a bottle,
15: thank you.
0: Thank you,
15: Terry, that was good.
13: Yeah. What a child.
15: So it's been happening since the 70s then, at least.
13: Yeah,
15: fussy
13: exactly.
15: Eaters. Yeah. It's not a new thing.
13: The wrong shape.
15: Although,
13: chip.
15: Apparently, it's been getting worse and worse, according to this study.
13: Yeah, so how do you deal with it? 0800 80 1080. G'day, Mark.
20: Hi. I've just come back from Australia seeing my the twin nieces. They're five. And it's down to the parents. They bubble wrap them, or they have to explain everything to them, and they do that, and they also do that with food. Luckily, these two, because they're hungry, they eat most things all the way through. But they don't, they get special treatment sometimes, and you think, you're bubble wrapping them. And that's the same which goes right through with food, or, you can't have that, why? And then you have to do a whole load of explanation. No, you don't. You just say, you don't. You don't get it. Mm-hmm. That's it.
15: Yeah. Yeah. Do you think we get into too many discussions with our kids, asking them their opinion too much? Because it is quite an interesting thing to ask a kid, they're definitely not qualified to decide what their diet is. So, that's not really something that they need to be involved in.
20: No, and if they knew what was in the chicken nugget, they wouldn't eat it. But that's beside the point.
13: Yeah. What do you reckon about children's menus in restaurants? Do you think that's part of the downfall, Mark? I mean, when you went to a restaurant with your children, would you ever let them peruse the menu and decide what they're eating?
15: Well, it's half price, so
13: it is good value.
20: Well, I did, but they kind of chose what they looked at and then go, and then I'd explain it, what it actually is. And they go, oh, no. And then I try and point them in the right direction for something that they usually like or would like. And then, so there's a little bit of interaction, but there's not all this bubble wrap, or explanations for half an hour to just say no or yes. Mm. It's so much easier to have one-word answers.
15: Yeah, there's another trick that you can do, which is...
20: As well.
15: If the kids want to have some power, there's another thing you can do, which is to give them two options. You can say something like, do you want to have a shower or a bath? And then they feel like they're picking, but either way they're getting clean. It's the same thing. It's like, do you want to eat this or go to bed? And they go, I want to eat this. So they are exerting some power, but you've outsmarted them by giving them two options and both of them are the things that you want them to do.
20: Yeah, well, these two little mites were had a choice. You either eat, and if you stop eating or you don't want any more, then you don't get anything else. Mm. Yep. Because you'll be going to bed. That's it. Once you leave the table, that's it. Mm. And so they carried on eating. Or they didn't. They said, yes, I've had enough.
13: Yeah.
20: And then if they did ask for something, sorry, no. So that was I thought that was very good of my son and daughter-in-law.
13: Yeah, good strategy. Thank you very much for your thoughts, Mark. 0800 80 1080. Are you with Mark? Cam, what's your thoughts?
2: I quite enjoy this because I'm a stickler for eating properly and eating well. Sort of the main thing for me was like being a single dad for a large percentage of the time was actually food that's actually put on the table, if it's like the silver beet, if it's not actually eaten within 24 hours, it's lost 50% of its sweetness. So if you've got like food and vegetables on the table and it's like, you know, they're older and being picked so much earlier, they're not sweet, so they're not actually tasty at all. So older people lose their taste buds. Younger children have got heaps of taste buds. So keep the food sweet and fresh, and that's a really good starter. Had the rule of if you haven't finished your meal, there's no dessert, but you didn't know when dessert was going to turn up. It's pretty basic. There's always ice cream in the freezer and a bit of fruit with it. So if you couldn't eat your meal, well, we would just having dessert this Wednesday night, and you miss out because you're obviously not hungry.
15: Oh, right. So the dessert wasn't every night. It was just
2: random.
15: One particular night of the week. But if you didn't eat your meal, then you were ruled out of dessert whenever it appeared.
2: It could be random. It could be like Friday night.
13: Genius.
2: All over the place.
15: That's clever.
2: Is you're hungry, so you can't have dessert. You know, you're obviously... this worked a treat. And the other one was actually... We used to go to a restaurant. You can't go to a restaurant until you can use your knife and fork. And this is getting back a bit, but this worked really well. So we used to eat a lot of like those chicken nibbles, like wings and little legs. I can't remember what they're quite hard to eat, but you have to eat them with a knife and fork. Learn this at home. Oh, and now you can do it. And we were one day at Lone Star at the restaurant because they could actually eat with a knife and fork. So they're eating away all these, like, children, you know. I think it was one that was of school age and the rest were less than maybe one or two. And the woman came out and she brought out all this extra stuff going, your children have been eating so well. We're so pleased to see people not eating with their fingers. So they brought out all this extra for the children eating well. So that's sort of like a great incentive.
15: That, what a lesson. Yeah. What a life lesson that is for those kids to be rewarded like that.
2: But you see them everywhere. Children will get down and then there's a children's bowl. You know, it's actually encouraged, you know, cafes and restaurants. You know, and here they are just eating away and then, you know, a couple of days later they've all got the flu.
15: You got a kid on an iPad with the headphones on with their fingers into some kind of pasta dish, rubbing it on their face and dropping it on the floor. And that kid's like 9 years old or something.
2: Absolutely. And like by school age, you know, my children were actually eating knife and fork, you know, washed hands. If there was finger food, compulsory, washed hands. But the food had to be like, you know, I think in the fridge you've got now those refreshed vegetable drawers.
13: Mm.
2: But you can't have like mixed bananas sitting beside apples because they go off so quickly. So you just got to have like fresh fruit, things to eat. I remember one child that was visiting said that they didn't like potatoes, so we said, well, actually, you're out of luck because tomorrow night is fish and chip night, and we're having potatoes, so you'll just have, like, fish. But they were really concerned that actually potatoes and chips were the same food.
13: Right,
2: but
13: yeah.
2: I've learned this. I've never reasoned with the unreasonable. It's just ridiculous.
13: Mm.
2: Most children at mealtimes are actually quite tired, and... that's where they just like are unreasonable. So you've got to get past that. And the other one is really don't give any children apples before bed. That actually keeps you awake. It's to waken you.
13: Right. Cam, thank you very much. It seems like you got some good strategies there. Really appreciate your thoughts
15: heard
13: on that. That.
15: I've heard that like an apple is akin to drinking a coffee in terms of its how much it wakes you up. A lot of sugar in an apple.
13: Yes, yeah. Cam, thank you very much for your call. 0800 80 10 80. Are you like Cam? What has worked if you've had fussy children when it comes to dinners? And 9292 if you want to send a text. Bill says, waterboard the little beep if they won't eat their greens, although bitter veggies like Brussels sprouts and silver beet taste worse on low-mileage kids' taste buds. They have to eat what they're giving, no ifs and no buts. All right, thank you very much for that text.
15: The text says, yes, well, some of us have more difficult children than you, clearly. My son can only eat the chicken nuggets that you laugh at. Are you going to judge me? Other foods will just not go in. They fall out of his mouth. Yeah, they don't fall out of his mouth. He's spitting them out of his mouth.
13: Mm-hmm. Yeah, yeah. It's a Mexican standoff, and you gotta keep going.
15: Do you think it's a coincidence? And I'm not judging you because it's very different. I don't know all the situations in your life, but do you think it's a coincidence that the chicken nuggets don't fall out of his mouth, but other foods do fall out of his mouth? What is it about the nuggets that stay in his mouth as opposed to other foods that fall out?
13: Yeah, very good. Right, keep those texts coming through. 9292, it is 16-4. More in a mo.
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3: 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News Talk ZB.
13: 13-4. So kids today are some of the fussiest in history, according to researchers. So how do you deal with a fussy eater in your house? Tell us.
15: A side issue here is, hey Matt, silver beet tossed around in a pan with some sautéed onions, some dill and crumbed feta cheese after everything else has wilted is amazing. If you want it to be even more unhealthy, you could add a little cream. Oh yeah.
13: Beautiful.
15: And this text says, parmesan cheese on silver beet makes it edible, garlic and anything else into a Brussels sprouts to make them taste like anything but Brussels sprouts. But if you do that right, I mean kids aren't going to, you're not going to get a Brussels sprout down a kid because you put garlic on it, are you?
13: No.
15: You're going to get it down the kid because they don't get dessert unless they eat whatever's given to them.
13: Yeah, exactly. Yeah. If it's got a bit of butter on it.
15: This text says, the smell of my mother cooking Brussels sprouts and the dog farting was a perfect match as I was growing up. That's interesting. And this text says, I used to sit in the garden and dig up worms and eat them. Delicious. My mum said there was a lot of dirt that was coming through my nappy as well. Yeah, I mean, I used to eat the odd worm as a kid. I remember eating worms and yeah, it's good stuff.
13: Were they all right, the worms? Bit of garlic on the worm?
15: Yeah.
13: Saute it
15: up. I don't eat them now. Mm. I mean, arguably a white, what's a white bait patty, but a bunch of fishy worms with eyes.
13: Don't start that again. Dick, how are you, mate?
7: Not bad, sir.
13: Yeah, good. What's your thoughts?
7: I just, on my own experience, you know, I'm 70 years old and ex-farming, but, and my grandkids come home and both my daughter and her husband are school teachers and they're pretty woke, you know. Mm. And their grandkids sit up at the table because we always have tea at the table and they don't eat the tucker, so we all go and sit down and lounge and they're moaning and groaning about it. And so I used to go up to the table and say, look, you little shits, you're sitting here, you're eating your tucker, and if you don't, you're going straight to bed and you've got 5 minutes to do so. And when you do, you come up and you bring your plate to me and then you put it up at the sink and wash it. Well, within 5 minutes, both of them done it. And they've been sitting there for a quarter of an hour and mum and dad are going, oh, no, eat it now. And they're turning around, watching TV. And it's just this woke stuff. The parents won't make them do it.
13: A bit of tough love, you reckon, Dick?
7: Yeah, well, just discipline. I mean, as you said before, the kids are learning control to say no. And I see it all the time with all around the world. And you think, what the world's coming to? It's like that woman with the chicken nuggets. I presume they didn't fall out of the mouth because all the glue and the preservative in them, you know?
13: Yeah, all that glue and preservative is pretty tasty, I think.
7: Yeah, well, it sticks in their mouth. And, you know, they all go for this junk food, you know. What's the chicken nuggets made out of bones and sinew and there's no good meat in it at all. Mm. It's just, yeah, they like that, all that preservative or whatever they put in it, which I think is addictive, seems to be addictive.
13: Mm, yeah, I think there's a lot in there. I mean, did the grandkids push back on? When you said, look, listen, you little beeps, sort it out, eat what's given to you, and then come up to me and wash your dishes. Surely there was a bit of pushback?
7: No, not at all, because they all know my house is my rules. Mm. And I've never tolerated it with all the grandkids I've got. I know heaps of them, but

0: themselves and save themselves a whole lot of hassle.
1: Good on you, Dick. I mean, a staunch granddad there.
2: Yeah, and I love a Richard that goes by the shortened Dick.
1: Powerful, yeah. Confidence. Yeah,
2: it's a powerful shortening of Richard.
1: Certainly is. A couple of texts here. G'day, guys. Pasta is the magic bullet for my kid. Make it cheesy, make it creamy, fill it with hidden white vegetables, onions, cauliflower, courgette, etc. Done deal. What do you reckon about that?
2: But if they try and reject that, you get what you get and you don't get upset. Mm. That's really the point, isn't it? You don't go into a negotiation.
1: Mm.
2: The kids don't get to say what they eat, obviously.
1: Yeah.
2: Obviously. What do they know? Mm. They don't pay for anything.
1: That's right.
2: They don't make it.
1: Yeah.
2: You're lucky to get anything.
1: I think I've told this to you before, but I tried to out-stubborn Dad over the dinner. It was one of his stews, and to be honest, Dad's stews were a little bit rough. He was pretty proud of them. But I said, Dad, I'm not eating the stew. And he said, that's fine. You go to bed. And I say, fine, I will go to bed. Then I tried to sneak out at about midnight to get some food out of the pantry, and he was waiting for me in the hallway. And he said, oh, good, you're up. The stew's still waiting for you. So that's commitment, Dad. You were up that whole time just waiting for me to leave the room. I thought, hats off to you. Well played.
2: I respect that.
1: Yeah. Right, it is 7 minutes.
2: Well done, Mr. Adams.
1: Yeah, 7 minutes to three. Back very shortly.
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1: 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It is 5 to 4.
2: Okay, that's the end of the show. Thank you so much for listening. Thanks for all your calls and texts. Heather Duplessis-Allen is up next. And after 4 p.m, former Warrior and league legend Sean Johnson tells Heather if it's a good idea to trade Mount Smart for Eden Park as the Warriors charge towards the trophy. But right now, Tyler, my good buddy, why am I playing this 1982 tune from the excellent English ska pop group Madness?
11: This is a chemist, not a junkie shop.
1: This is a chemist, not a junkie shop. I have no idea, mate. What is this about?
2: Because National are promising to raise the threshold up to 300K for a household trying to get a 5% deposit on a house. And this song is called House of Fun, which is actually about a pub. But I've played Madness, Our House, too many times.
1: Yeah.
2: All right?
1: 10 US, okay. But yeah, I will allow it.
2: Yeah, you happy with that?
1: Yeah, good song.
2: All right. Okay, you seem busy, so we'll let you go. Bless, bless, bless. I'm Matt Heath, that's Tyler Adams, and we'll be back live on your radio tomorrow afternoon. Until then, give them a taste of Kiwi.

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8: It's 4 o'clock. I'm Raylene Ramsey. A restructure for Wellington Council is leaving it with 47 fewer jobs, although most were already vacant. It's just establishing 141 roles, 41 already empty, and setting up 94 new positions. Not all staff will be eligible for some of the new roles. Political reporter Troy Matic has more.
9: Acting Council Chief Executive Anna Calver says the council this year directed them to find nearly $4.5 million savings from affected teams. She says not all savings came from staffing cuts, but the overall targets required reducing roles and changing team structures.
8: Local businesses are looking forward to welcoming more ships into Tauranga Port under a long-awaited container berth and wharf expansion. The Stella Passage project has been granted fast-track approval with conditions after being held up by legal challenges from iwi. It was initially sought in 2019. Tauranga Business Chamber Chief Executive Matt Cowley says it's meant turning away business for the Bay of Plenty and the country.
10: It is an important enabler for New Zealand's future success to increase our capacity and to deliver more of New Zealand's great products overseas.
8: A non-partisan campaign hoping to enrol young voters is trying to simplify politics for them. Roll With Us is taking to social feeds and schools and campuses nationwide from today, encouraging 18 to 24 years to sign up. It says 188,000 are still missing from the roll, 7 weeks until the cut-off date. Crew member Adriana Bird says a major barrier for young people is feeling they need to understand complex policies.
11: They should actually just start at the values basis, and young people should just think about what they care about, think about what matters in their life and for their future.
8: Police still haven't identified a man's body discovered in Whangarei's Hātia River on Saturday. A post-mortem has been completed, and a three-day rahui for the Unarahi area expires tomorrow. Barcode regulator GS1 New Zealand claims new digital labelling standards are a win-win for consumers and businesses. The government's taking up recommendations from the Ministry of Regulations for changing digital labelling requirements. Regulations Minister David Seymour says once developed, nationwide standards could generate $111 million net benefits over a decade. GS1 CEO Peter Stevens says regulation hasn't kept pace with online shopping and new tech.
12: We are frankly behind. We've seen Europeans, China and other jurisdictions move ahead with digital labelling. We just haven't moved. Just having some clarity and some direction here is very positive.
8: A Darfield angler has been fined almost $2,000 for fishing without a licence in the Mackenzie Basin. Anthony King was caught out lying to a fish and game ranger at Uho A Canal in December. King didn't have a licence and initially claimed he wasn't fishing, then admitted he was. Weta FX can add another trophy to its cabinet, winning an early Emmy for the final season of Netflix's Stranger Things. The Kiwi visual effects pioneers crafted more than 1,100 shots across 8 episodes, ranging from digitally making main character Will Byers younger to bringing back villain Vecna.
13: In News Talk ZB Sport, a sense of pragmatism from Warriors boss Cameron George at the possibility of their second home NRL final being held at Eden Park. The governing bodies granted the club its initial request to hold this Saturday's qualifying final against the Dolphins at Mount Smart. The Warriors are guaranteed another home final, irrespective of the result this weekend. George says he understands the NRL's desire to have more punters in attendance.
14: At the end of the day, they own the finals. They get all the revenue from the finals. And naturally, they're thinking, well, if you're going to a grand final qualifier, we should be at a bigger stadium.
13: NRL boss Peter Vallandis has accused players of not telling the truth about restart confusion. Melbourne hooker Harry Grant claims players aren't clear on what ruck speed referees want, prompting a withering response from Vallandis, who says the raw numbers don't back up the Storm captain, and the ruck speed of 3.5 seconds is exactly the same as last year. Vallandis says the NRL makes no apology for keeping the ruck speed the same for both sides, so the best wrestling team doesn't gain an unfair advantage. NRL coverage with Pit Stop. Get a free warrant of fitness check with every easy service. The Breakers' new coach is battling time to have his players on the same page before the Australian NBL basketball season starts in 13 days' time. Canadian national coach Gordon Herbert has just joined the team, guiding a roster depleted by injuries to a 10-point win over Tasmania in the preseason blitz, ahead of two preseason matches in Melbourne this week. Herbert's keen to introduce the squad to his systems.
15: We're just early. We got to get on the same page. You know, we don't have much of our offensive package or defensive package in yet. It's little by little. So it's preseason, and we got a lot of work to do over the next 2 to 3 weeks.
13: I'm Dean McLaughlin. That's News Talk ZB News and Sport with My Food Bag. 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It's 4:05. Heather Duplessy-Allen is next.
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17: Surely the knives will be out more at Chris Hipkins, given that poll result. 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
19: Weather Watch 24/7 at the Met Service National Forecast from Northland to Waitomo, including Coromandel, Bay of Plenty and the Central High Country showers. Some heavier times with possible thunderstorms from South Auckland southwards. Gisborne and Hawke's Bay rain, possibly heavy. Taranaki to Wellington also widened up, but periods of rain easing from the south this afternoon and evening. Buller, Nelson and Marlborough remaining rain clearing and becoming mainly fine. Grey, Westland and Fiordland, fine weather. Canterbury, cloudy with drizzle clearing this evening. Southland and Otago showers clearing this afternoon, and it's a mostly cloudy day for the Chatham Islands.
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20: Afternoon, welcome to the show. Coming up today, got another poll out. It's not good for National and Labor. Both are under 30. Not good for the Opportunity Party. They're not in Parliament altogether. We might speak to Chris Hipkins after five. We might speak to Kule Wong of Opportunity. I'll keep you in the loop on that. Port of Tauranga has just got the final green light to go for it on the expansion. We'll have a chat to them. And there is a man making coffins out of mushrooms. Why not? So we'll talk to him after five.
16: Heather Duplessy-Allen. Yeah,
20: so it's not good for Labor in the latest Taxpayers Union Courier poll. They've now fallen to 26%, which is below the last election result that they got at 27%. Now, this is not a surprise to me and it shouldn't be a surprise to you, because we have been saying consistently on the show all of this year that Labor is going to come down in the polls once the policy starts being released. Because basically what's happened up to now is Labor has said very little. They've been a blank canvas of silence, if you like, which means that voters could up to now basically project whatever they wanted onto Labor, right? If you like the idea that Labor is kindness, project it on. They're saying nothing to dispel that notion. If you believe that Labor is competent, project it on. If you believe that Labor will fix the cost of living crisis and healthcare and education and the roads and the economy and heck, why not the whole world? Go for it. Project it on. But the problem with that small target strategy is that it becomes really problematic the closer we get to an election, because even though Labor is still not saying very much, everyone else around it is, aren't they? And it's pretty mental, isn't it? The Greens with their Soviet-style supermarket plan and their wealth tax, the Opportunity Party with its land tax and its plans to raise the age of youth justice, the Māori Party with its plans to establish a treaty commission that can stop Parliament making law. And so because Labor is saying very little, it ends up being tainted with all these weird policies. And what's more, if there is one thing that voters are really hankering for this election, it is vision. It's a plan to get us out of this mess. And you could argue that this is actually a problem for both parties, Labor and National, but Labor is not producing a vision because it's not saying anything. Frankly, I've got to be honest with you, I'm starting to wonder if Labor is even really campaigning at any more than just about 60% at the moment. Their performance is so lacklustre. I'm actually wondering if they're in it to win it. Notably, on the poll, Chris Hipkins has said, he hasn't said this time that it is a rogue poll like he did last time. He said there is work to do. And that's because he knows this is not a rogue poll, is it? This is a trend that started in March when his polling started falling and it hasn't stopped. And this may not be the end. 26% may not actually be the bottom.
16: Heather Duplessy-Allen.
20: 9292, hit me with it. And I'll explain why I'm not sure who's going to be in the lead slot at 5 o'clock. I'll give you a little bit of an explanation on that shortly. Now, the hottest ticket in town today is the Warriors. One of the biggest stars in TV sports land right now is Sean Johnson. We've got the Warriors halfback legend as he heads to Sky Sport to do his league lounge show. Hi, Sean.
21: Hello.
20: How much have you enjoyed this season, mate?
21: I've loved it, but that intro you just gave me is right up there, by the way.
20: What?
21: I'll take that every day of the week.
20: Saying you're one of the biggest star in TV sports land?
21: Yeah, I just told my producer Tav to tune in so he could hear that, and I hope the bosses at Sky heard that, because I'm about to go in for a renegotiation, so
20: what,
21: is I that appreciate what the, those words.
20: Is that what you mean? You're going in right now to chat?
21: I am going. I'm on my way in there now for League Lounge. So yeah, that's on tonight.
20: Sean, do you know? But do you know how good you are on telly? I was thinking about this the other day. I was watching you, and I thought it is remarkable. Like, is there anything that's wrong with you? You are handsome. You're in a marriage with children. You are fantastic on the footy field, and now you take to TV like you've been doing it your whole life. You're awesome.
21: I appreciate that, Heather. But yeah, I mean, I'm not 6 foot. So,
20: well, there's that. Yeah.
21: My wife would say that's a real ick of hers.
20: Yeah.
21: But outside of that, no, the TV stuff's been really enjoyable. I've enjoyed, trying to cover the game in a way that I'm proud of, the way that as a player I would have liked to consume, I guess, the content that was coming either through the phone or through the telly. And really, that's where the League Lounge was born, you know, like two like-minded, I guess, Sky as a brand and as a company, and then me as a individual, sort of coming together to be able to create something that we thought was missing a market. So, yeah, I'm enjoying it.
20: Oh, good. I'm pleased you are. What do you think about the idea? Because it sounds very much like, okay, we're going to play this week's finals at Mount Smart, but next week might be Eden Park. How do you feel about that?
21: Oh, yeah, look, I'm obviously biased. It pisses me off that they can just take a game away from the home of rugby league in this country, you know, from a place that, you know, this club and this organisation has essentially built into a bit of a fortress, you know, and the fan base. Like, I've got no doubt that we'd probably go close to selling out Eden Park anyway, but the fan experience, even the player experience, like I've been fortunate to play at both venues, and, you know, although Eden Park, you know, is a world-class facility, it's not the best ground to play at.
20: Why not?
21: Respectfully, it's away, you're away from the crowd, you're away from the stands, you know, you're playing in essentially a cricket oval type feel where you don't have that atmosphere that feels right on top of you. But look, I can say this from this side of the fence now. I've got no doubt that won't even be an issue to the playing group or to the coaching staff or to everyone involved in the performance side, you know, of, I guess, Warriors Rugby League. But I can speak to it, yeah, from that ex-player, from a fan side. Like, I'd much rather pull up to Mount Smart, a place that you've had to grind out all year to put yourself in this position to get an advantage at this time of year. And to fully double down on that advantage, it's making people come into Mount Smart, where the changing rooms on the other side of the field aren't the flashiest, you know, where the grandstand is right on top of you, it's hostile, and not necessarily put them up in, you know, the schmickiest of schmicks of Eden Park, where, yeah, it's a pretty elite facility.
20: Yeah, I was wondering, I mean, because the problem is, of course, what you get is Peter Vlandis gets more money, he gets more fans in there. So that's the appeal of Eden Park. But then what I was worried about is that it becomes a sort of away game for the Warriors. Do you think they can overcome that and still win the game and have that kind of competitive advantage of being at home?
21: Oh, no, yeah, 100%. Like, I'm not going to go, you know, read too far past the fact that, look, you've worked so hard just to host home finals. And yes, it's still in New Zealand. It's still going to be a home game for the Warriors. Like, whether they go to Christchurch, Wellington, you embrace it. So they're going to do that. I'm not worried about that. I'm more saying, like, you've worked so hard all year to create an advantage for you. Now, for the Warriors to double down on that and maximise that, it would be to play at Mount Smart as often as possible. That is as simple as I can put it. And I get the business side of it, more money for the NRL, but equally, the way I look at it, the Warriors and the NRL doesn't survive a couple of years ago if the Warriors don't do what they did and sacrifice and move countries to keep the competition afloat. So you'd think it'd be nice at some point if that genuinely came back for the club, and it would be a pretty cool moment to do that if they said to them, look, you know, we'll cap the cash that we could possibly earn by going to Eden Park. And we'll keep it at Mount Smart because you do deserve that.
20: Yeah, I like that. Okay, listen, so this is what I think you need to do with the contract, is go in there and go double or nothing. What do you think?
21: All right. I'll tell him my acting agent, Heather, has given me some advice here, and this is what I'm running with. But, look, it's exciting. It's an exciting time for rugby league in this country. It really is. And it starts, you know, this Saturday. We get to pull up to Mount Smart again and host a home final, which is just such a special thought to have. So, yeah, really looking forward to
20: that. Well, mate, enjoy it. We're all enjoying it. And thank you so much for your time and best of luck at work. That's Sean Johnson, former Warrior, and just an all-round decent guy, isn't he? Now, these are all the numbers for the Taxpayers Union Courier poll. Labor is on 26%. National is the bigger party on 29%. They'll be taking some heart from that. This is National. But they're still below 30, right? So it's like bittersweet, isn't it? Opportunity, it doesn't make it in. It's sitting on 4.5%. The Green Party's on 14%. So it's a significant bump up. The ACT Party is sitting on 10.5%. So a bit of a bump up for it as well. New Zealand First has come back a wee bit to 8.5%. Māori Party is still sitting at 2%. Coalition wins the election with 64 seats. Luxon is the preferred prime minister. His supporters on 21. Chris Hipkins has come back. He's on 17. 16 past 4.
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2: Heather, how come you're not gunning for Hipkins to be rolled? If it was the Nats, you would. It's a fair point, Leslie, and I still am of the view, and I mean, I think I've said this enough for this not to be a surprise for you, that I do think the National Party has the wrong leader. The difference with Chris Hipkins is that Chippy's favourability doesn't seem to be the major problem for the Labour Party. So here's, correct me if I'm wrong, but I think in this poll, if I remember correctly from reading it this morning, he's sitting at -4, whereas Luxon's sitting at -19. I don't think Chippy is the Labour Party's problem. He's one of their problems, but he's not predominantly their problem. It's not like if you got rid of Chippy, all of a sudden Labour would do brilliantly. Whereas I think with National, if you got rid of Luxon, they would do a lot better. So I don't think there's as much pressure for him to quit. Plus also, nobody wants the job. Heaps of people want the job in National. 419.
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2: Jason Pine, Sports Talk host, is with us. Hello, Piney.
4: So I'm supposed to follow Sean Johnson, you see. Fortunately, I follow Jack Tame on a Saturday and Francesca Rudkin on a Sunday. So I'm used to following big names.
2: Isn't he delightful? Isn't he just an all-round package? I mean, short, as he says, but otherwise excellent.
4: If that's his major failing, not being 6 foot, then I think he's doing right. And you're so right about his television persona. I mean, a lot of former players go into television with varying degrees of success. His authenticity is off the charts. They love him at Sky, and he is terrific on the TV.
2: He is very good. Now, what do you think about playing at Eden Park? Is it fair? I mean, if you think about it from the perspective of the hardcore fans lose their ability to be at their favourite and home ground, whereas the kind of fly-by-nighter fans also get a chance to see the team.
4: That's the only counterpoint, I think, to the argument that the Warriors are mounting. Look, the Warriors only care about, they care about their fans, obviously, but the biggest factor in the venue for them is where are we more likely to win the game?
2: Mm.
4: And I think that's Go Media Mount Smart Stadium. The counterpoint to it is, if you have it at Eden Park, twice as many Warriors fans can turn up to cheer the team on. That's really the only counterpoint to all of this, is that they will be roared on by a crowd which is double the size. Yes, they're further back at Eden Park. It's not as intimidating as Sean pointed out, but it does give you a much bigger crowd. It doesn't benefit the Warriors in any way, as we know. The NRL take all of the ticket revenue, which is why they're pushing so hard for a bigger venue. Heather, I'm almost certain that the second finals game, particularly if the Warriors win on Saturday and it's a qualifying final for the grand final in 2 weeks, will be at Eden Park. Yeah. I'm almost certain that the NRL will say, we gave you that one, but we are going to take this one and pack 50,000 in.
2: Yeah, I heard Cam George on the radio this morning, and it sounded a little bit like he'd almost given up on it as well. He knew that that was happening. Look, is it fair to say that based on what's happened in South Africa, we could say the All Blacks are a good team getting better, but South Africa are still that much better?
4: Yeah, I think that sums it up pretty well. And the big question now is there enough time between now and when we play them at the World Cup next year? Look, let's forget about Baltimore. That is what it is. But is there enough time between now and next September, and likely in a quarter final when we play South Africa again, for us to improve enough to beat them in a knockout game? There are obvious areas around set piece, around the physicality and other bits and pieces too that South Africa are clearly superior. Does this team have the capacity, the All Blacks, I mean, to make the improvements? I believe that they do. Is a year enough? I guess we'll find out. That South African team has been together for 8 years, will be 9 years under Rassie when the World Cup rolls around. Mm-hmm. That's a head start and a half, Heather, but we beat them at Ellis Park in a one-off game at the World Cup next year. Could we beat them?
2: Yes.
4: Absolutely we could.
2: Of course we can. There's heaps of time for Dave Rennie to knock them into shape. Thank you, Piney. Appreciate it. Jason Pine, Sports Talk host. He'll be back at 7 this evening. By the way, that crash at Miami Airport, the Amazon cargo plane, at least 5 people are dead and 5 people are in hospital. 4:23.
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2: Heather Talbot Mills will have their poll out quick as possible, won't they just? They'll be digging through their files, trying to find the last poll that was half decent for Labour, and then they'll release it. We'll have a poll war going on. 426, by the way, Port of Tauranga has finally been given the fast-track approval, like the final fast-track approval for that wharf extension that the local marae has been opposing since, 2019 or thereabouts. So what this means is they're going to dredge the Stella Passage and then they're going to land reclaim for the extension for a container berth and a wharf, and each of them will go out another 300 metres. Interesting plot twist in this, though. The port has agreed that it will pay them, because the story, if you haven't followed it, is that the marae is upset about it because the extension is going to block its view of the Maunga. And so what? And so it has been causing the fuss, and various other related parties have also been causing the fuss with them. Interesting twist is that the port is now going to pay the marae $1 million in a one-off payment. That's within the first year. Thereafter, $25,000 payment every single year, which is interesting because it may well make the problem go away, but I worry about the precedent here, which is that if you kick up enough of a fuss, you'll get some money out of the people who are trying to do a thing. I don't like that. That's not good for our democracy, is it? That's not good for our system, is it? For confidence in it. Anyway, we'll have a chat. Not really the democracy that's affected by that. We'll have a chat with the Port of Tauranga CFO.

0: when he's with us. After 5 o'clock, I can confirm now it's going to be opportunity. We will have opportunity on the show after 5 o'clock. Kulay Wong will be in. And there's a yarn about Chippy here. So I'll tell you that story later on and why Chippy's not going to be on the show. Stand by. News is next.
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11: It's 4:30. I'm Raylene Ramsey. Port of Tauranga has the green light for its Stella Passage development to extend each wharf hundreds of metres, install new container cranes and let larger ships berth. Wellington Council shuffled the deck, announcing a restructure, leaving it 47 fewer roles, although 41 were already vacant. It's disestablishing 141 roles, 41 unstaffed, and setting up 94 new positions, but has warned not all staff will be eligible for some new roles. The acting chief executive says they had to find nearly $4.5 million savings. Todd Energy is the first recipient of the Government Gas Security Fund for two loans totalling $23.5 million for Taranaki well projects. The government's introducing a rural recycling scheme for agrochemical containers, bale wrap and silage sheet from March. Kate Rickard reports.
12: The take-back service will include free drop-off sites and collections, replacing voluntary schemes. Environment Minister Nicola Griggs says schemes operating now collect less than half of in-scope plastics used by farmers and growers. She says this will significantly increase recycling and reduce farm plastics being buried and burnt on farms and going to landfill.
11: Foreign Minister Winston Peters has appointed longtime Foreign Affairs Advisor John Johansson ambassador to Sweden. Johansson has a background in academia, teaching at Victoria University of Wellington until 2017. Peters has also appointed new ambassadors to Colombia, Timor-Leste and the United Arab Emirates, and a new High Commissioner to Niue. In sport, CEO Cameron George is rapt. The NRL allowed the Warriors to play Saturday's playoff against the Dolphins at Mount Smart. and will be pushing for another home match next week rather than switching to the larger Eden Park. Carlos Alcaraz has had a laugh at his own expense after making the US Tennis Open quarterfinals, admitting he thought he was playing a different opponent than scheduled. That is News Talk ZB News and Sport with One New Zealand, awarded New Zealand's best mobile network. It's 4:32. Heather Duplessis-Allen is next.
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23: My friends are in love with American girls. I see
0: Heather, let me guess, Chippy's in back-to-back meetings. How did you guess? He is. He's in back-to-back meetings. I think he's having meetings through to, 6 November? Round about then, taking the day off 7 November. Tired after all those meetings. Bet it would be different if the results were a bit different. Gareth, geez, you're smart, honestly. Who are you? Are you a Labour Party mole? Are you telling me what's really going on here? Barry Soper with Politics is going to be with us shortly. We've also got Ollie Peterson standing by out of Australia. You will have seen, like, once again, because, of course, all the other parties were doing things at the weekend and releasing policies and stuff. You'll have seen New Zealand First's policy. Now, their policy is to restrict super only to New Zealand citizens. I mean, look, tell me you don't love that, right? Everybody loves it. Everybody goes, oh, yeah, great idea. No, who wants to be giving New Zealand super to, like, Joe who just got off the plane 5 minutes ago? The only trouble with it is that actually that's not how it works. So I'm just not sure how many people we're going to be cutting out who don't actually deserve it. At the moment, you have to have lived in the country for 10 years to get super. I would argue that, you know, and it's increasing to 20 years, by the way, and that's the crucial thing. I would argue if you've paid taxes for 20 years, you are entitled to super. And if you're here for 20 years and you're still not a citizen, what are you doing with your time? What are you doing with your life? I can't imagine there's a lot of people who've been here for 20 years and you still haven't applied for your citizenship. So I think it's a small number of people Winston will be removing from super. Anyway, we'll talk to a migration expert after 5:30 about that and just see what the numbers actually are. It's 23 away from 5 right now.
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0: A plane has overshot the runway in Miami, Florida, like I told you earlier. It was an Amazon Prime cargo plane, hit multiple vehicles, 5 are dead, 5 are injured. The aftermath was caught on air traffic control.
2: Looks like we have an aircraft overran the runway on.
4: Yes, sir.
2: Tower, can you show runway 30 closed for emergency aircraft noise 1?
4: Yes, runway 30 is closed.
0: To Germany, where their far-right party has won big in the local elections, the AfD took more than 44% of the votes in the Saxony-Anhalt region. The sights are now sent on them toppling the Chancellor, Merz. Party says they have a mandate to govern.
20: Wir haben genau das geschafft, was wir...
24: We have achieved exactly what we wanted. We have written history. People gave a clear political signal in this state. We need a fundamentally different political approach, putting our own interests, our own country first.
0: An Egyptian TV presenter has been sentenced to death on drug charges. Sara Khalifa is pleading her innocence. She says she's never even smoked a ciggy before. She and 11 other defendants were accused of running a synthetic drug smuggling ring and kidnapping.
25: The court says that it's such a high sentence because she wasn't just merely an innocent bystander, but she was also the one that formed and operated the group.
0: And finally... New York's Metropolitan Opera has concluded the talent search for their star snake. Their upcoming performance of Mozart's Così fan tutte requires a real on-stage snake that can perform under the bright lights, because, of course, it's New York. It must be a real snake. The audition process saw snakes of all types try out, with boa constrictor Princess taking home the role, with a snake called Nala acting as the understudy.
1: International correspondence with NZI Insurance. Peace of mind for New Zealand business.
0: Oliver Peterson, ABC Perth Radio Drive presenters with us. Hello, Ollie.
26: Hello there, Heather.
0: Want to talk about the Warriors?
26: Yeah, hopefully they turn up this week. But they just won against the Seagulls, right? So, you know, like we've seen it here, right? So the Dockers, right, in the AFL, they won the minor premiership, never lost here in Perth. Then last Thursday night, they lost. All of a sudden, they've lost to Hawthorn and they're in elimination this week. So, you know, I don't want that to happen to the Warriors because, you know what, I'm on your side, to be honest, Heather. I'd actually like to see you in the premiership, but, you know, don't go the early crow.
0: I don't know why when you say you're on our side, I just, I don't know. I don't feel it.
26: See,
0: you know what
26: I mean? I like your, that's fair. I like your rugby league team.
0: Yeah,
26: I like
0: yeah.
26: your cricket team. I hate your rugby union team with a passion.
0: Oh, because too good for you?
26: Well, that's, I think, you know, why can't we win the Bledisloe Cup, please?
0: Yeah, well,
26: like, you can, why do you always have to dominate that particular series
0: it's
26: every
0: fair.
26: Year?
0: Like, it's fair. There are a lot of three-year-olds who feel the same about not getting to win races and stuff. Listen, now, what's going on? What's the update with the social media companies?
26: So the government will introduce some new legislation tomorrow to double the maximum fine for the social media platforms. So we're talking like Facebook, Instagram, TikTok, et cetera, who are not keeping the 16-year-olds off social media. So the fine will go from $50 million up to $110 million. Now, the government talks tough on this, and we know the rest of the world is looking at this. We know that there's a few European nations in particular who like this idea of banning under-16s from social media. But the government has never forced the social media companies into a particular way to verify somebody's age. And we have heard stories, for example, Heather, where people have shown faces, just printed out faces off the internet of somebody that's over the age of 16 and voila, they've been verified. So this will come into effect tomorrow. There's obviously political blowback from this, the coalition saying that Labor is trying to simply censor the internet here with concerns that this harmful content algorithm provisions give government too much discretion over what people see online. They might try and take it towards their political advantage about which ads you might see, you know, maybe looking a little more pro-Labor, say, than anti-Labor, for example. But, I mean, if you think about it, you know, you go back not that long ago, Heather, and I'm sure it was the same in New Zealand, because in Australia you couldn't show M15 plus, you know, movies until after 8:30 at night.
0: Yeah.
26: Now, obviously, with cable television and streaming and everything, you can watch anything anytime you like. But, you know, as a father of an 8-year-old, a 4-year-old, I'm pretty happy that they're going to grow up not being able to access social media till they're 16.
0: Yep, I agree with you on that. The super pay boost, what's the problem with it?
26: So it's going to help push up inflation. That's the argument here by Jim Chalmers, the Treasurer. Now, this is One Nation's latest policy, and it wants to help renters and mortgage holders dip into a quarter of their compulsory super fees, up to 3 years to ease the cost of living pressures. Jim Chalmers says it's a full frontal attack on your retirement savings. In fact, he's now predicting that this is going to become an election fought on your superannuation. Now, the policy is branded a super pay boost by One Nation, and the median worker would be able to access an extra $2,300 a year, tax at the concessional 15% super rate. The government, as I said, says that this is going to be inflationary. So of all the big superannuation members' funds and the industry groups and the like, they've come out attacking this today. But guess what? The people who are renting, trying to buy their first house or trying to buy a house at all, are going, hey, let me have it. Let's do it. So I reckon this has got a few legs to play, Heather. It's warming the waters, and the talkback, if you like, over here in Australia today has been quite mixed and varied.
0: No, interesting. Hey, thanks, Ollie. Appreciate it, mate. Look after yourself. Oliver Peterson, 6 p.m. Whoa, ABC Perth Radio Drive presenter. He switched, didn't he? 17 away from 5.
1: Heather Duplessy-Allen.
0: Self a promotion. Heather, my wife is Japanese, can't have dual citizenship. Same for Chinese and Singaporeans. She's been here 39 years, paid heaps of taxes, not a citizen. Heather, my father arrived in 1960 from the UK, still on a British passport. Heather, I'm 83. I've been here 60 years. I've got 4 kids, 7 grandkids. I'm not a citizen. Heather, my husband immigrated in the 60s with his family as a 10-pound POM. When he was 14, he's worked all his life in New Zealand, raised family, has grandkids, never taken on citizenship. Did you see the pattern there? Apart from the Japanese lady, they're all blokes. It's because your wife didn't do the admin. It's because your wife didn't do your citizenship, hey? But actually, it's quite a large number. Jeez, the wives. I feel sorry for us all the time. But it's quite a large number. So maybe actually they're... But that's not fair. I don't want to kick you off the super if you've been here since 14 and paying your taxes. I'm starting to not like Winston's policy at all. By the way, I'll tell you what I am loving. It's this parenting advice from Nicole Kidman. She's touring for this new movie that she's doing with Sandra Bullock, which looks hideous. It's a magic, women magic movie. Like, honestly, come on. You're in your 50s. You're too old to be doing magic movies. But anyway, they did. And she's doing this tour. And she in the press tour, she's been asked about some stuff. And she piped up and she said she doesn't want to be her two daughters' best friend. She's got a 15-year-old and an 18-year-old. And she says she tells them she's their mum. She wants to be their rock. She wants to be the safe haven. She wants to be the person that is dependable in their lives. But she does not want to be their best friend. And that is incredibly healthy, isn't it? Like half the problem we've got into, half the problem, not all the problem, but half the problem with the kiddies nowadays is we're mates. Aren't we? We're mates with our kids. No, we're not. We're their parents. Go, Nicole. 16 away from 5.
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0: Kule Wong, the leader of Opportunity, will be with us after five about her party not making it in on the latest Taxpayer Union Courier poll. With us now, 13 away from five, is Barry Soper. Hi, Barry.
14: Good afternoon, Heather. Why isn't Chris Hipkins here?
0: I'm going to tell that story in a minute. Don't you worry. We'll get to it. He's in back-to-back meetings.
14: Oh, of course. He's busy. It's the lead-up to the election.
0: But did you also know that in the Labour Party, they don't have cell phones?
14: No.
0: So you can't reach him in a meeting.
14: Oh.
0: Yeah, you need to, that's the only way
14: so they're banned.
0: No, it's just like telecommunications are not possible in the Labour Party. If you're, like, I don't know about you, but if I'm in back-to-back meetings, you can generally get a hold of me, it's called a text. not possible with Chippy. Anyway, the Taxpayers Union Courier poll, what do you make
14: of it? You'd have to say that probably Chris Hipkins does not want to talk about it because certainly it's not great news for them. Labour at 25.9%. That's the party's lowest polling since July 2024. So that's a long time, over 2 years. They haven't polled as low as that. And it was down 1.9%, almost 2%. National won't be laughing all the way to the ballot box either, of course. They've dropped 2 percentage points on last month's poll. They're at 29%. But look, like I've said on many occasions on this program, this is shaping up to be the first MMP, true MMP election, when you've got the two major parties in their 20%, 20 to 30%, and then you've got the minor parties who will be sort of basically controlling what happens after the vote. Opportunity Party I found really interesting, though, because I think the more policy that they release, the less popular they become. And now, in this poll, they've slipped below the 5% threshold. So if you took the last poll, they would have had 8 seats in the parliament. Now those 8 seats have simply gone under 5%. So what you've got in terms of the seats is that the current coalition, they'd get 64 seats in parliament. That would see them relatively comfortably back in government, but even at 64, there's not a great margin between the two blocks, the left and the right block. So, it's going to be close whichever way, but like I've always said, Heather, I believe that the current coalition will be returned.
0: What about Winston doing favours for his mates?
14: Oh, I felt that this is extraordinary because he put out a press statement and there were five ambassadors announced, and right in the middle of the five that had been announced was a name that was quite familiar to me, and it has been for a number of years, John Johansson, and very familiar to Winston Peters because he's worked in his office since 2017. He's been his, I guess, MFAT advisor, even though he's never worked at MFAT. And remember, Winston has always said he didn't never want jobs for the boys and girls. That wasn't his thing. He said career diplomats should be appointed to these sorts of roles. Well, John Johansson is not a career diplomat. He's, in fact, an academic from Victoria University. And Winston tells us, though, that he's a proud Cantabrian by origin and a Wellingtonian by inclination. He said he's had a strong, he's got a strong Scandinavian heritage, hence the ambassadorship to Sweden, which would be rather nice. His father immigrated to New Zealand from Denmark in the late 1940s. So that seems to be the qualification that you need to become the ambassador to Sweden. He's only made one other exception to his rule, and that was Annette King to Canberra. But then who would have turned her down? That's right,
0: she was already in place. And this was in 2017 when he came in. He was really, really vehement about it, wasn't he? It was a big
14: totally
0: thing.
14: Vehement about it. And so, I think one of the reasons why, dare I say it, Trevor Mallard was left so long in Ireland, Winston railed against his appointment at the beginning of him going
0: Winston
14: to Ireland, was that
0: wife.
14: John Johansson's very close to the Mallards. So,
0: Now, hypocrisy is ugly, and this is a case of it, and it looks ugly. My question to you is, why is John Johansson leaving Winston's office now? With Winston's blessing. Does this mean that Winston's preparing to wrap it up?
14: Himself.
0: When does John Johansson's tenure start?
14: Well, I'd imagine it doesn't say, but I'd imagine it starts early next year. But no, I don't think we've seen the last of Winston yet. I think even on this polling, New Zealand First isn't doing great. But I still believe, given the crowds that Winston has been pulling in...
0: No, that's not what I'm suggesting. But I would be surprised if he saw through the next election, don't you think? I mean, how old is he? He's 81.
14: He's 81.
0: He's not going to keep going forever.

0: given that poll result. We've got shocking result for Labour, shocking result for the Labour leader. Surely it's time for him to step aside. Let's see the headlines.
1: Tough position to be in for those saying you just got to save harder. You still got to have some ability to enjoy little things in life. And I'm not talking about extravagant spending here. I'm not talking about going out every weekend. But you can't live in misery.
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3: Finding the right words for radio ads is part of my job. But these words have been hard to find because they're for Alzheimer's Awareness Month. And for me, Alzheimer's isn't a radio ad. It's a disease my mum is battling. So rather than writing an ad, I thought I'd share a memory. I remember mum always had jelly beans in her handbag. I went to visit her recently and offered her a jelly bean, just like she had done 1,000 times for me. I watched her hold it in her hand, and I remember hoping that one little jelly bean might bring back one little memory, just for one little moment. Let's remember, September is Alzheimer's Awareness Month.
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9: 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David Cunningham runs Squirrel Mortgages. This going to make a material difference?
10: A little bit, yeah. I mean, the caps are too low at the moment. Raising them to $300,000, it really opens it up to most young Kiwis looking to buy a home and gives them access to what's a really good scheme.
9: Are there many people who would come to you with $300,000 between the two of them?
10: People that are in, you know, good professions, they might have been overseas. People are certainly pushing over the, well over the current cap. Look, the existing caps are way too low. You could argue that it doesn't need to be a cap at all, to be honest.
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11: Heather, I'm a Sheila. I've been here since the mid-1980s, paying taxes, rates, contributing to the economy, have an extended family of Kiwi Yanks here, and I'm not a citizen yet. Lord above, honestly, guys, do your admin. Does it not weigh on you? Anyway, four away from five. Tell you what, I love an idea that I read about in the papers this weekend. This is Mark Ellis's idea. You know Mark, who used to play the oval ball? Mark lives out on Waiheke now, and he wants to build what he's calling a Waiheke Onsen project, which is like a hotel spa situation. About 180 hotel rooms, 10 Japanese-inspired ryokan villas, a luxury geothermal retreat, a spa facility, a large hotel venue, a yoga meditation pavilion, and then some car park facilities to go with it. How good does that sound? Tell the locals though, because the locals don't. But it is people from Waiheke, right? Because of course, that people from Waiheke still wish that it was kind of a backwater that only they knew about, and they're really struggling to come to terms with what's going on there. But they're worried about the ferries being chocker and the roads being chocker and the poo pipes being overused and stuff. But I love this idea. I have always thought that Waiheke is completely underdeveloped. This is a world-class city that we live in Auckland. And then you go over there and you go, what the heck? Like, you struggle to find decent accommodation for a decent price. It's always super overpriced and it all feels a bit hippie, doesn't it? It all feels a bit hippie. And it would be great if there was somewhere you could say to your friends and they come from overseas, oh, what should we do in Waiheke? Go, oh, go to the spa, darling. Have a great time. You could just see how something like that would just absolutely bring in so much money for the region. Anyway, go him. Go Mark Ellis. I love this idea. Kule Wong with us next, and then I'll explain what the hell's going on with Chippy. News Talk ZB.

0: a good boy. Hey, who's a good boy? Yeah, you are. You a sleepy boy. Night. Have a good sleep. Oh, good.
1: Roger! Are you talking to your motorcycle again?
0: Of course I am. Who else would I be talking to?
2: 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For insurance that gets how much your motorcycle means to you, go to starinsure.co.nz.
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8: It's 5 o'clock. I'm Raylene Ramsey. Tauranga could cement its place as our export gateway to the world with its port expansion. The Stella Passage project has the green light for fast-track development, subject to conditions. The approval panel's requiring it to engage with iwi groups, which opposed the original proposal in 2019. Business Chamber Chief Executive Matt Cowley says the city attracts major shipping lines and strong logistics.
9: As soon as it's able to get off the ship, it'll be either on rail or another boat or on a truck to get where it needs to go. So it's pretty important for New Zealand.
8: Labour's leader has little to say about the party's plunge in popularity in today's Taxpayers Union Courier poll. It's lagging behind National's 29% on 25.9. The Greens have jumped to 13.9, ACTS on 10.5, NZ First 8.4, Opportunities below 5. Chris Hipkin says Election Day is the one poll that matters.
10: Polls bounce around. What I'm focused on is making sure that New Zealanders know that Labour's on their side when it comes to the cost of living.
8: A police officer who fatally shot an unarmed man wasn't interviewed for almost 2 weeks and was treated as a witness, not a suspect. Chaos Price died in 2022 after ramming a patrol car and attempting a carjack in Taranaki. Jamie Cunningham reports.
11: The Independent Police Conduct Authority has found the fatal shot was excessive but didn't recommend criminal charges. Price's mother, Gillian Harner, is now challenging the decision not to prosecute, seeking a court declaration it was unlawful and should be reconsidered. Open Justice reports her lawyer has told a judicial review in Wellington it was clear Price was unarmed.
8: Label producer and regulator GS1 New Zealand says new digital labelling is a positive step. Cabinet has agreed to roll it out over the next year, better aligning with global standards. The regulation minister says it'll help Kiwis sell internationally and overseas products sell here. GS1 CEO Peter Stevens says these labels aren't QR codes.
12: These are sophisticated ones. They go beep at the point of sale, but also provide the ability for consumers to scan off their cell phone and find further information.
8: The aviation industry wants more support for young people trying to land a career. The government says it's achieved half its priorities in the Aviation Action Plan within 1 year. But Industry Association CEO Simon Wallace says the student loan cap is still a barrier at $70,000 over 2 years, unchanged since 2013.
13: The cost of training is now anywhere between 120 and 150k, and that's locking so many more young New Zealanders out of pilot training because they can't borrow anymore.
8: Policy is taking the spotlight in Auckland as Business NZ hosts an election health forum. Claudia O'Neill is there.
14: A lot of suits and ties in this room this evening, with parties from across the political spectrum taking the floor. They'll be discussing priorities for the future of the health system and what that means for patients, providers and the wider economy. Sam Uffendale will be fronting up for National, while Aisha Verrill is in for Labour. There's also representation from the Greens, ACT, New Zealand First and Opportunity.
15: News Talk ZB Sport. Angst. The Warriors' Week 1 NRL League Finals match against the Dolphins on Saturday could be the last at Mount Smart this year. The NRL's eager to maximise stadia capacity, with Auckland's Eden Park able to hold double the crowd of the Wire's spiritual home. Warriors boss Cameron George says no decision will be made on the second finals venue until they know when they'll be playing next.
16: That's my commitment to the NRL. Let's just get through this week and then, you know, we'll sensibly sit down and talk about the following one. But I think that's a really good balanced position to take at this point.
15: A win over the Dolphins gives the Warriors a week off and a home preliminary final. A loss would see them host an elimination final next week. NRL coverage with Pit Stop. 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Inform Ben Shelton's happy Carlos Alcaraz is back on the tennis tour after 5 months out, but he's equally happy to send the defending champion packing from the US Open. The 23-year-old left-hander stormed into the quarterfinals with a straight sets win over the dangerous Stefanos Tsitsipas. Shelton's desperate to become the first American in 23 years to win the men's singles title and says he can't wait to tackle Alcaraz.
17: We're happy to have him back on tour. You know, he lights up the stadium every time he plays. I think it's going to be fireworks on Tuesday night. I hope you guys come back because I'm ready to go.
15: An American is certain to meet in one of the women's singles semi-finals, with Emma Navarro earning the right to play Jessica Pegula. The Wallabies are bracing to be without first-choice playmaker Carter Gordon for the Bledisloe Cup in the latest blow for the injury-prone first five. It's understood scans after Australia's 28-all draw with the Pumas have revealed the 25-year-old suffered a leg fracture that will keep him sidelined for 2 months. The Bledisloe Cup is only a month away. I'm Dean McLaughlin. That's News Talk ZB News and Sport with my food bag. One less thing to think about. Dinner's sorted. It's 5 past 5. Heather Duplessis-Allen is next.
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21: Weather watch 24/7 at the Met Service National Forecast. From Northland to Waitomo, including Coromandel, Bay of Plenty and the Central High Country, showers. Some heavier times with possible thunderstorms from South Auckland southwards. Gisborne and Hawke's Bay rain, possibly heavy. Taranaki to Wellington, also widened up, but periods of rain easing from the south this afternoon and evening. Buller, Nelson and Marlborough remaining rain clearing and becoming mainly fine. Grey, Westland and Fiordland, fine weather. Canterbury, cloudy with drizzle clearing this evening. Southland and Otago, showers clearing this afternoon, and it's a mostly cloudy day for the Chatham Islands.
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22: Good afternoon. So the latest political poll is bad news for Labor. It has Labor on, this is the Taxpayers Union Courier poll, it has Labor on 26%, which is lower than the 27% they got at the last election. National is better, but it is still under 30% at 29, and Opportunity is out of Parliament altogether, under the 5% threshold, coming in at 4.5%. The party's leader is Q Lei Wong. Hi, Q.
23: Hello, Heather. How are you going?
22: I'm well, thank you. Are you worried by that result or relieved by it?
23: Oh, I think we've had 10 months of upward trends in the polls, across all polls, so we're still feeling really optimistic, and we know that it's going to be hard work. We've got to keep getting out there, doing the work and earning the trust of New Zealanders. That hasn't changed, and we will continue doing that.
0: But this is more realistic, isn't it, around that 5% than the 9% that we'd seen in a Roy Morgan?
23: Yeah, it's so hard to tell, especially for a new party entering Parliament, and that's why we never take any of those polls for granted. What we do know we need to do is get out on the ground, talk to as many New Zealanders as possible, and we're certainly hearing a lot of positive feedback on the ground. People are ready for change. They want a fresh voice in Parliament, so that's what we can deliver.
0: Right, tell me how it works. If you were to get into the kingmaker or queenmaker position, which is what has been predicted in a lot of polls now, you would talk with the biggest party first, and then what?
23: Yeah, so we'll, as we've mentioned, we'll set up those clear bottom lines in a few weeks' time, and that gives voters the confidence to know how we'll approach those negotiations, so the kinds of policies we're really going to push for. And if we can't get anywhere with that largest party, if they're not going to agree to those things, then we will go and speak to the next largest party.
0: But what does get anywhere mean?
23: Well, if they can't agree to those bottom lines as a starting point, then we will have to walk from the negotiations.
0: All of the bottom lines?
23: Yeah, but it's not going to be a long laundry list. I think there'll be some really clear, specific things that we want to achieve in a first term in Parliament. So they've got to be transformative, but have also got to be realistic.
0: Okay, so are your bottom lines going to lean to the left in the way that all your other policies have at the moment?
23: Well, I'd say all of our policies are a range of things from across the political spectrum, and they will be things that we imagine are realistic for either Labor or National to agree
0: okay,
23: to.
0: Give me one of your policies that you've released that you would consider to be to the right of the political spectrum.
23: I think our approach to the breakthrough economy, which is about investment and innovation and tackling competition. That's how we grow our economy. Okay. And it's been disappointing to see National not really make moves on this in the last couple of years, because you'd think it would be their bread and butter.
0: Because, there was a set of policies that you released last week which actually put you quite at odds with the coalition government. Like, you want to restore MACA, which they have changed, and you want to restore all the treaty principles which they are in the process of taking out. So that doesn't feel like that's something that you could sit very well with.
23: Well, I think you've seen even with MACA, Chris Finlayson's criticised National for going back on that. So I think, it might be that this current coalition has made certain moves, but that's not necessarily the National Party of old or all National Party, iterations of, previously. So I don't think those are necessarily have to be seen as left-leaning policies. They are about having good Crown Māori relations.
0: They may not be cute, but they are not this coalition-leaning policies. Do you know what I mean?
23: No, but we're not here to support the current coalition. We are here to work with either Labor or National on a set of policies that will move New Zealand forward.
0: All right. Hey, thank you very much. Do appreciate it. It's Kule Wong, Opportunity Party leader. Now, just a word about Labor. I am quite perplexed by Labor at the moment, because we asked Chris Hipkins to come on the show today, just like we did last Monday and like we did last Tuesday, and of course, he's not, because Q is instead. Every time we ask Hipkins to come on the show, it seems to be a similar story, which is chippies and back-to-back meetings, and the press people can't get a hold of him. And they're going to, and just what a coincidence, but his meetings will wrap up at 4, and they will ask him at 4, and they will get back to us at 4. Now, the problem with 4 o'clock is the fact that this program starts at 4 o'clock, so we're holding a slot for him. And we're holding it right until the point that we're actually on air. Now, I can't tell you how weird that is from a political party before an election. We do not get this kind of a runaround from the Greens or ACT or New Zealand First or Opportunity or National, just from Labor. We got a message from the press person at 4:04 to say, no, sorry, Chippy can't come on the show. He's in another meeting at 5 o'clock, apparently. Now, I have to be honest with you, it is making me wonder, this has been going on for long enough now, it's making me wonder whether they're actually trying to win this election. I get the feeling Labor's only campaigning at about 60%. So if Labor is your team, you should be very disappointed, because it feels very much like Labor and Hipkins are phoning it in.
7: Heather Duplessy-Allen.
0: It is 5:12 now. The Port of Tauranga has officially been given the green light for its expansion plans. The upgrades will allow larger ships to berth, and it will nearly double the handling capacity. Simon Keble is the Chief Financial Officer for the port. Hi, Simon.
1: Good evening, Heather.
0: Feel like you can celebrate this now?
1: Yeah, we've got a bit of a smile on our face today. It's been a long time building to this milestone, and we're just really relieved that we're here.
0: Okay. How soon will you get all of this done and you can say the expansion is finished and the ships can come?
1: Well, it's probably going to take 6 months to stand up for construction. So there will be consent conditions that we have to meet first, get our contractor in line, and then it's a two-year build time.
22: So two years from now?
1: Two and a half years.
22: Yeah, brilliant. How good is that? So if you'd just been able to do this from the minute that you actually wanted to do it, it would be well done by now, years ago.
1: Oh, correct. Well, I mean, we started formal stakeholder engagement on this project in 2019.
22: Now, what is going on with you paying the marae? So you're paying them $1 million in the next year and then $25,000 every year thereafter. What's that for?
1: It's cultural mitigations. I mean, we acknowledge that Whare Roa Marae is in a position where it's had the city and the port grow around them, and they have got some genuine grievances, and we think the payment goes towards mitigating the cultural impacts.
22: Are you worried this is going to set a precedent?
1: No, look, we've done resource consents before. We've paid small amounts of money for cultural mitigations, and I mean, it's already been done. It's not setting a precedent.
22: So it's already a thing. All right. Thanks, Simon. Yes. Appreciate your time, mate. Go and celebrate. That's Simon Keble, Port of Tauranga CFO. They've been fighting it since 2019.
2: Heather Duplessy-Allen.
22: Update on Bremworth. Now, this has been going on for a wee bit. Bremworth's major shareholders have rejected the revised Godfrey Hirst deal. So what happened, if you didn't follow this last week, is the Godfrey Hirst guys came back on Thursday with 95 cents a share. And that was better than the 90 cents a share that was going to be paid by David Ferrier, who is the chap who is one of the Bremworth shareholders. It's close to 20%. Worth of Bremworth, who wanted to take it off in a different direction. So he's offering 90 cents. They come back at Godfrey Hirst at 95 cents. If you're going for the top dollar, you obviously think you go with 95 cents. No, they rejected Godfrey Hirst because not sufficient support from the major shareholders, which means Ferrier may well be able to complete his deal. Keep an eye on that. 5:15.
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1: Heather Duplessy-Allen.
0: Heather, I agree with you, Reed Chippy. Even in his online statements, you can see his heart isn't really in it. Yeah, I feel much the same. 18 past five. He did, by the way, do a press conference in Wellington, but there's a thing why he's staying in Wellington. I'll explain that later. But anyway, he's done that, so we'll see if there's anything interesting in it and bring it to you. 18 past five. Now, this is a first. In the last few days, a woman became the first person in Australia to be buried in a mushroom coffin. It's a new eco-burial service which is being launched in New Zealand this week as well. It's the brainchild of the Dutch firm Loop Biotech, and Bob Hendricks is the founder and the inventor of the living cocoon. Hi, Bob.
2: Hey, hello. Thanks for having me.
0: You're welcome. Why would I want to do this?
2: Because right now there can be pollution when you die, and we offer you an opportunity to be nutrition.
0: How long am I pollution for?
2: That's a good question. Probably maybe decades.
0: Oh. And if I go your way, how quickly am I nutrition?
2: Now, actually, the cool thing is that our product, which is a mushroom-grown coffin, we grow them in just 7 days. It's completely biodegradable, but it's actually itself nutrition for the soil.
0: Mm.
2: So we have an opportunity to feed the earth when we die.
0: And it breaks down how quickly?
2: In ideal conditions, is actually very fast. It's 45 days.
0: And then what about the human body?
2: That's also a good question. That, of course, depends on the soil quality and different qualities.
0: Oh, yeah.
2: But our estimation is around 2 to 3 years.
0: Oh, really?
2: Because our product helps to facilitate the decomposition. And if you compare this to traditional products, they, of course, form a barrier, which in my opinion doesn't make sense, because you want to become part of the cycle of life, I guess. And it could take up to 10, 20 years.
0: But wow. Do I want to, if I'm in your mushroom coffin, do I want to go in raw, like no formaldehyde or anything?
2: No, that's definitely true. And we actually buried the photographer of the Royal House of the Netherlands. And he made a statement. He went in butt naked with only his wedding ring.
0: Into the coffin?
2: Into the coffin.
0: Why did he take his wedding ring? That's a waste of gold, isn't it?
2: Yeah, I guess he was. He met the love of his life. But the cool thing is that you're actually laid on a bed of moss. So it's very soft. The product is very soft. We probably are the only coffin people actually want to hug.
0: Oh, dear. Why are we even doing coffins, Bob? Why don't we just go in like, go in Egypt styles, wrap us up in some cloth and chuck us on the ground?
2: True. No, I think that's a very valid point. But what I also learned when entering in this industry, you need to basically carry a human around. So also for practical usage, also for ceremonial, people want to have a ceremony. We actually also have an option where you just have a bed and you're laid, also for mushrooms, and you're laid inside like a cloth, which is very good, very environmentally friendly, but it's like maybe 1% of people want it. So it probably will take some time. Maybe in a few decades, we'll see it more often.
0: Interesting. Bob, thanks very much. Bob Hendricks, Loop Biotech inventor and founder. Have you got that song in your head now? I want to lay you down in a bed of in a bed of moss. Romantic. 5:22.
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9: Hear the chippy alert. He's been spotted on stuff 3 minutes ago. He's out of his meeting. Yeah, I'll bring you a bit of that in a minute. 5:24. Right, where do we start with how bonkers the green supermarket policy is? For a start, it's bonkers to suggest that the government could force private owners to sell their businesses to the government. Governments in stable democracies tend to not really do that because of what it will do to private investors. And I'm not just talking about the ones offshore, but the ones onshore as well, the ones in New Zealand, which is to freak them out, right? Because what if, like, let's say you're in a different industry, you own a business in, I don't know, pick whatever, building materials. What if the government decides it's got a problem with building materials next, and that's happened before, and wants to start just taking your business off you too? That is why you don't do it, because private investors in any business will freak out and start taking their money out of the country, and we will end up poor. There is also the problem of the cost of the Green Party policy, which seems incredibly low. If Pack and Save in Albany was worth $50 million, conservatively, without the land and the building 5 years ago, and every one of the 120 supermarkets the Green Party plans to buy costs the same, they will need about $6 billion, not the $1.3 billion they say they will need. Plus, then they need to get more money for the cost of the two distribution centres that they'll be forcing the supermarkets to sell them to. Then there is the problem of what the policy will actually achieve. They talk of it replicating the success of Kiwi Bank. What success of Kiwi Bank? It is widely accepted that Kiwi Bank is too small to make a difference to what any of the four big Aussie banks are doing, to the extent that the CEO resorts to complaining about the four Aussie banks and what they're up to in the media to try to affect change. And then there is the problem of Chloe wanting to punish the supermarkets for charging too much, but then she can't say how much is too much, which means any supermarket pricing any product at any time might be overpricing it and could therefore end up in court because they don't know what might be unlawful or not. Is 10% too much? No? What about 15%? 16%? 17%, 18%. Who knows? Chloe doesn't know. This is not a realistic idea from the Green Party, starting with and especially because of taking other people's hard-earned businesses off them by force. And isn't that a uniquely Green Party idea?
8: Heather Duplessis Allen.
9: Did you notice on the rugby, did you notice at the weekend how rubbish the quality of the broadcast was? I've been wanting to talk about this for a long time, actually, and finally some people noticed it and complained about it. There's quite a lot of chat on the onlines about it, about the extended crowd shots and how there weren't enough replays and sort of losing the ball in action and so on. Why I wanted to talk to you about this, and I'm glad that it's been brought up, is because I don't know if you realise how excellent our broadcasting is of sport in this country. Like, for all of the failures that Sky Sport genuinely does deserve, you know, us to beat up on them for, what we don't give them is enough credit for how excellent they are at bringing us exactly what is going on in the field. That is very hard, actually, for a cameraman to just follow that ball everywhere and then get the replays ready and so on. So well done. We are overperforming in the quality of our sports and I'm happy for it. Right, Huddles with us shortly. News Talk ZB.
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8: All Blacks v South Africa. 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Giving it to you straight on Heather Duplessis Allen Drive with One New Zealand. 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
17: It's 5:30. I'm Raylene Ramsey. A long-awaited project at Port of Tauranga has the green light. The Stella Passage development will extend container berths and wharves after getting fast-track approval, subject to conditions. Payments will also be made to the local marae as part of cultural mitigation. Port CFO Simon Kebble told Heather Duplessis Allen it'll be 2.5 years before it's finished.
18: It's probably going to take 6 months to stand up for construction, so there will be consent conditions that we have to meet first, get our contractor in line, and then it's a 2-year build time.
17: Opportunity is not letting polling figures get it down. Today's Taxpayers Union Courier poll has the party slipping below the parliament threshold on 4.5%. National leads at 29, Labour's down to 25.9. The Greens have climbed to 13.9, ACT's at 10.5%, NZ First 8.4. Opportunity leader Kulay Wong told Heather Duplessis Allen they'll keep working to earn Kiwis' trust.
19: We've had 10 months of upward trends in the polls across all polls, so we're still feeling really optimistic.
17: Whooping cough cases are climbing in Auckland and Northland, more than 30 recorded in the past month. Two students were diagnosed last week at Auckland's Orewa and Whangaparaoa colleges. Health officials expect more cases and are urging people to stay up to date with vaccinations, despite numbers remaining below summer levels. Medical Officer of Health Dr. Michael Hale says no other cases are linked to either school. To sport, and halfback Tamari Martin says his four-match injury layoff wasn't as frustrating as he'd anticipated because the Warriors kept winning in his absence, currently on a 6-match winning streak. NRL boss Peter Villandis has accused players of not telling the truth about six-again confusion, saying the ruck speed of 3.5 seconds is exactly the same as last year. That is Newstalk ZB News and Sport with One New Zealand, awarded New Zealand's best mobile network. It is now 5:32. Heather Duplessis Allen is next.
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9: We have habeas corpus with Chippy. He is, well, he was briefly out of his meeting and he was alive and well, and this is what he said about the rogue poll.
28: I will certainly be leading Labour into the election. Look, I'm just not going to comment on every individual poll between now and election day. There'll be increasing numbers of them. The one that we are really focused on is the one that happens on election day.
9: And this is the other thing he said about the rogue poll.
29: Could you explain what qualities of the previous poll led you to say that it was rogue?
28: Yes, but I'm not going to.
29: Why not? So you're not being upfront with people around?
28: No, because I'm just not going to get into
29: Isn't that misinformation? Then saying, like, this is a rogue poll, but I'm not going to tell you why I think it's rogue because I don't want to.
30: Do you still want to
29: So it is. Sorry. So I've just said, so is that misinformation? You've said yes.
28: No.
9: No, look, he is not phoning it in. He's putting in 100% of his effort. We're going to have the huddle with us, Trish Sherson and Joseph Bagani shortly. But first, it's 24 away from 6. New Zealand First says it will restrict superannuation eligibility for citizens only if re-elected. They say we spend about $2 million a week on migrants over 50 who move here and start claiming the super. June Ranson is an immigration expert with 30 years experience, also CEO of Woburn International. And with us, hi June.
31: Hello. How are you, Heather?
9: I'm very well, thank you. Is there any point to this? Because I thought that the migrants have to wait something like 20 years before they could get super.
31: No, Winston always comes up with something every 3 years. Look, the idea, these people, when they get their residence, they're typically, especially if they're coming in at the age of 50, that's the height of when they're really strong skills. So they're paying their taxes, their KiwiSaver. They're also ACC contributions, and they're paying all that, and they need to get something at the end of it. I've never had one migrant come in and say, am I going to get 65 superannuation? Never had it. And they do need to get it. Where your problem lies, and as far as I can look at this, is those people that come in and they're being sponsored by family members and they do not work, they've never worked, and they are the ones that would in fact end up getting the superannuation at 65. There's no anything definitive to distinguish the difference between those that have been legitimately working in this country and deserve that as opposed to those that haven't. Mm. That's where there needs to be a change.
9: Okay, well, what visa would those people be on?
31: But they've usually come in, you're talking there about the people that have come in that have never worked.
9: Yeah.
31: Typically, they've the ones that have come through being sponsored, so it's a residence visa through the family.
9: So, I mean, is there any way to distinguish and carve those people out and say you can't get the super, or is it actually the simplest and most elegant way to do what Winston has done and say you have to be a citizen?
31: No, I don't like the idea of the citizenship, and I'll tell you the reason why. You've got a lot of people who are working for New Zealand companies because they're highly skilled, and they get sent overseas to work for the New Zealand company, and they find it incredibly difficult to be able to clock up those required days in New Zealand. It may sound ridiculous, but it's a fact, and they have to keep, you know, waiting all the time. So you're saying, is there any way? Well, if we say that perhaps if MB got their system working right with regard to IT, then it could be captured.
9: Not possible, I think, June. They will always have problems with IT. It's brilliant to talk to you. I really appreciate your time. June Ranson, immigration expert, CEO and founder of Woburn International, 21 away from 6.
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9: And on The Huddle with us this evening, we have Trish Sherson, Sherson Willis PR, and Jo Spagani of Child Fund, the chief executive. Hello, you two.
0: Hello.
9: Is that a weird policy, isn't it, Josie?
0: Yeah, I mean, the basic principle is if you've paid, you get something back. And these people, as she just pointed out, they've come in, they're immigrants, they've maybe lived here for decades, they've been paying tax, they've been paying into their KiwiSaver and so on. They should get a superannuation. I feel like what's happening here is a little bit like the Winston Peters approach, yes, but others as well, where you do the thing, you start doing the things that voters say are not the things, right? And what you should do is just do the things that voters say are the things. And there's nobody going out, as far as I can hear, saying, oh, there are too many immigrants taking our superannuation. I mean, no one's saying that.
9: Josie, is that in the polling, in the focus groups, migration is coming up really strongly, which is why we're not discussing it, but there are pockets of people discussing it, and those people vote for New Zealand First and ACT and National, which is why all three of those parties are releasing migration policies.
0: So yeah, they'll all be focus grouping the bejesus out of it. So yeah,
9: so
0: it will be coming out, and it will be coming out from, they'll be focus grouping very specifically for, you know, New Zealand First or ACT voters, potential voters, right? So I get that, but you know, it's just a bit of, it ends up feeling like misinformation, right? Because it just isn't a big issue here. And also, if you look at what grows our economy, it's migration, it's interest rates going down, up, whatever, the cycle of interest rates, it's the lack of productivity or the increase in productivity. We need migrants. Yeah. So, you know, why get into this fight, really? It's not a big vote winner, I don't think.
1: I think, once again, this is a headline dressed up as an actual policy for New Zealand First, and it is just banging the anti-immigration drum. Couple of examples here to just see why this is the wrong thing. So you've got two people, right? Person A, permanent resident, lived here for 35 years, worked here, raised a family here, paid tax throughout, but never bothered to take citizenship. Person B, someone who arrives later, becomes a citizen after meeting the minimum eligibility period. If Winston's argument is contribution, how can you seriously argue that person B has a higher eligibility than person A? So I think this falls down on this measure. The other thing that I found interesting yesterday in their announcement, I think they got their numbers wrong, because they were referencing a figure, I think, of we're paying $1 billion a year to these people who shouldn't be eligible. And they said that's 2 million a week for this group are receiving, but that only adds up to about 104 million. I think they might have meant 20, either 20 million a week, or they've got their total figure
0: wrong.
1: There's
0: another point here, though, that if you start doing the targeting thing, and I'm a supporter of the universality of our superannuation, we're one of nine countries, not that many, who have universal super. And as a result, we don't have elderly people living on the streets because they can't pay the bills when they're old, right? So you start doing this targeting where you're going, ah, we're going to target, you know, you're not a citizen, you're a resident, we're going to target you. Then we're going to target, I don't know, people who don't work for longer than years or something or other, right? You start doing the targeting, you start saying, oh, you earn too much, we're not going to give you superannuation. Well, then you're starting to really diminish that universality of superannuation, which has been an absolute winner in New Zealand.
9: And before you know it, you've got elderly poverty.
1: But this is, comes back to the bigger theme we've just all been discussing this election. It's all very meh and it's all populist slop. So if you are serious about looking at the problem, the big wave of superannuation payments we've got, you have to look at the age of eligibility and you have to put in a suite of other measures around it, and you should be talking about KiwiSaver
0: and
1: as well.
0: And that's why Winston's doing it, right? Because he's not prepared to look at the age of eligibility. He knows he's got to come up with something, so he's gone, I'll target the
1: immigrants. It's the old peanuts under the cup. Mm.
9: Oh, 100%. Okay, I want to talk about Labour next. Let's take a break. 17 away from 6.
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9: Nicola Lawless, Finance Minister, is with us after 6 o'clock, 14 away from 6, back of the Huddle, Trish Hirson and Joseph Agani. Trish, what do you make of Labour and where they're sitting in the polling?
1: Agree with your assessment that Hipkins isn't the drag on Labour's party vote that Luxon has been on Nationals. Yep. I think what we're finally starting to see now in the polls is the fact that Labour hasn't even got the campaign bus turned on, let alone backed it out of the garage. Look at this weekend. We had three policy announcements. We had New Zealand First, Greens and National. Nothing from Labour. And every weekend,
9: and you had ACT.
1: We had ACT. We did. Yeah. So every weekend this year, everyone else has been on this vibe, right? Sunday's your day, all get out, nothing from Labour. Slightly different thought on this, though. If I were both Chris Luxon and Chris Hipkins, I would be going and reading very carefully the speech that the Māori Queen gave on Saturday. It was an exceptional speech about leadership and vision, about building a picture of the future you want to take people on, about leaving the past behind and setting out what the future looks like. And I think that's why we are finding both of these leaders so disappointing. But Chris Hipkins particularly, I could tell you pretty much everything Chris Hipkins stands against. There's very little I could tell you that he stands for in terms of the future of New Zealand. And the way I'm starting to feel about this is the difference between when I look at the Waitemata Harbour versus the Hutt River. Waitemata Harbour, sparkly and interesting. Hutt River, that feels like Chris Hipkins to
0: How
1: me.
0: How dare you, you Auckland person, you. I refute
1: the
0: that.
1: Hutt River driving lovely. Down that motorway on a grey Sunday.
9: On the shallow but, bits as well.
1: Oh, very
9: well.
1: Bad.
0: Yeah. But you're absolutely right that it does feel like both Labour and National. It's charge of the lightweight brigade, isn't it? Mm. That just not, you know, I mean, I think I said last week, they're wandering around the country, travelling around, meeting people, stirring up apathy. No one's getting excited, right? Yeah. No one's, and you talked about it before, Heather, you know, people want vision. But with Labour, it's a particular problem. It's the small target problem. And there are two problems with that. One is, you look at someone like Keir Starmer in the UK. He did a small target campaign, mm-hmm. won a landslide, but then got buried by his own landslide. So that's the problem. You might win an election, but you're going to be a terrible government. And the other problem with the small target strategy, you look at Peter Dutton across the ditch in Australia. He ran a small target campaign. For years, the Liberals were ahead in the polls. Then it came closer and closer and closer to the election and just failed. So that was... It was a failure on the Liberals' part, and Labour's now
8: because
0: doing the same.
8: Because eventually you have to say what you stand for.
0: Well, you also, more importantly, you have to deal with the frictions in your own party. So I look at Labour now. There are people in that party who still want to see a ban on oil and gas. There are people in the party who want to see, you know, I don't know, banning social media giants or, you know, or wealth tax or whatever, right? Or bigger capital gains tax. There's a whole lot of different points of view. You can't deal with those differences by having a small enough target that everybody agrees that they like white bread.
9: Yeah.
0: Then you're going to try and do a Keir Starmer, but Chris and the Labour Party here are not the Labour Party in the UK after 14 years of appalling Tory rule. So that's not going to work. Mm. So they're going to end up like Peter Dutton, where he just absolutely face-planted on the election. And elections are not earthquakes, they're aftershocks. So if they leave it too late, then the public have already had an earthquake. They've already made up their mind. They've already gone, these are the issues that are important to me, and they're just going to go, you're a small target party.
1: Yeah. Well, Labour has been frothing over National's internal schmozzle. If I were in the Labour caucus, my question to Chris Hipkins would be, how are we polling around 25% given the given that schmozzle?
8: Yeah. I think they go lower, Trish, than 26.
1: Well, and here's the other thing I would say to God help me saying things to Labour Party strategists, but
0: thanks a lot, Trish.
1: Learn the lesson from the last campaign. You ignore the News Talk ZB audience, and particularly Auckland, at your peril. I think one of the reasons that Labour lost Auckland so strongly last year, last election, was when Jacinda Ardern turned off appearances on Mike Hosking, and Labour now appears to be doing the same thing.
0: And I'll give you one other example. You remember when Jacinda resigned and Chippy came out and he had a dusty baseball cap on and dirty dog glasses that he bought at the garage. And it looked great, right? And he talked about policy bonfire. No, it looked really good.
8: It looked like working class.
0: It looked like my family.
8: The working class loved it.
0: And everyone went, this is different to the, you know, Vogue dressing designer Jacinda, right? And everyone got excited and he was going to chuck everything on the policy bonfire. Well, now he wears a sort of slightly oversized suit. He looks like a teenager who's been forced to be best man at his mother's third wedding.
1: I don't think he is comfortable as a people person. And from here, as we've spoken about, the leaders that are going to do well in this campaign are the ones that can actually connect and make voters feel something.
9: Yep.
1: And as I say, right now, I'm feeling like I feel driving by the Hutt River on a Sunday on the rare occasion.
0: Enough about the Hutt River there, Trish.
1: I'm sorry, but it's...
0: But he should go back to the dirty dog gloves sunglasses and the baseball cap and just be him. You know, I feel like he's just, he's lost a sense of himself.
1: Is that him though? Is that him?
9: I think that's him. Yeah, he's changed since he's got skinny,
0: isn't
9: he?
0: It's not me, it's you.
9: Yeah, he's not as fun anymore. It was more fun when he was fat. All right, guys, really appreciate it.
0: I can't believe you just said that.
9: If he's not coming on the show to defend himself, he can say anything.
0: You can say anything.
9: It's open slather. Yeah. It's the vacuum
0: Good luck
9: that
0: with
9: we're
0: that.
9: Filling.
0: Yeah, getting rid of the broadcasting.
9: BSA's gone,
0: BSA,
9: I don't care.
0: So that's okay.
9: Yeah. Trish Hurst and Joseph Agani. Chippy, come on the show. 7 away from 6.
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10: Surely the knives will be out, bought Chris Hipkins, given that poll result. We've got shocking result for Labour, shocking result for the Labour leader. Surely it's time for him to step aside. Let's see the headlines.
12: Tough position to be in for those saying you just got to save harder. You still got...
10: Shocking result for the Labour leader. Surely it's time for him to step aside. Let's see the headlines.
12: Tough position to be in for those saying you just got to save harder. You still got to have...

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6: Heather, are you guys doing the front bench to see? I enjoyed it last time. Yes, we are, actually. Will, thank you. We're going to, I think, Kev, producer Kev, does the front bench start on the 4th of October? Why have I got that in my head? Does it feel about right, does it? Okay, and he says it feels about right, yeah. It's 4 weeks out from the election, the Monday 4 weeks out from the election we start. Oh, thank you, it is the 4th of October. Yeah, I lodged it in there. Yep, it is. It's going to be myself and Trish and Josie and Barry. So you're going to feel sorry for Barry, but he's basically going to come out with boobs because there's so much estrogen in this room. He's going to, in fact, we're thinking about just for 4 weeks, allowing him to identify as a woman if he wants to. Speaking of women, there is a piece on Business Desk. You absolutely have to go and read this evening, Inside the Crisis at the FMA. Now, look, I'm like you, right? The 5th of October. Oh, honestly, Kev, you had one job. The 5th of October. Anyway, like you, when I saw that there were stories about the FMA, I did not care because no one wants to read about the Financial Markets Authority when it's doing its job properly. So no one cares when it's not doing its job properly. Chief Executive Samantha Barris, you will have heard, has now departed. She's basically been forced to leave, right? But this piece, it outlines the terrible culture. Several sources described an internal project dubbed Humanizing Samantha, devised to make her more relatable. It literally included scripting conversations for her to rehearse to then have at the water cooler with other staff. Part of it, part of the problem there was in June 2022, she had 300 staff of the FMA go to a team building conference in Wellington where they were going to discuss this new organisational strategy. It cost $284,000 at the Pipitia Marae. Everybody was worried about doing it because there was a winter surge of COVID. So remember, that was when COVID was full noise. Guess what? Heaps of them came down with COVID afterwards. Then about 6 months later, 9 months later, they have another conference at the Pullman Hotel in Auckland, another $219,000. Several staff members said they voiced deep concerns about how the restructuring was causing friction with Barris, either directly or in exit interviews. When these concerns were raised with her, sources were taken aback at her response, noting that she used theatrical language such as, whoa, whoa, and thrice whoa. I can see why they had to script some human conversations. I mean, when was the last time you bumped into somebody and they just started doing a bit of Shakespeare on you, eh? Whoa, whoa, thrice whoa. No, sounds perfect for the job. Nicola Willis, Finance Minister, with us next. News Talk ZB.
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6: It's 6 o'clock. I'm Raylene Ramsey. Relief for Port of Tauranga as a long-awaited project gets the green light. The government's approved the Stella Passage development under the fast track to add to its container berths and wharves. Payments will be made to the local marae as part of cultural mitigation. Port CFO Simon Keppel says they're happy it's going ahead, as it's been a long build to this milestone.
7: We started formal stakeholder engagement on this project in 2019.
6: Opportunities leader is still setting her sights on being kingmaker, despite today's Taxpayers Union Courier poll. It scored 4.5% below the Parliament threshold, and a very far cry from leader National's 29 and Labour's 25.9. The Greens have climbed to 13.9%, followed by ACT on 10.5% and NZ First 8.4%. Kule Wong told Heather Duplessis-Allen they'll take their bottom lines first to the party with the most support.
8: If we can't get anywhere with that largest party, if they're not going to agree to those things, then we will go and speak to the next largest party.
6: Barcode regulator GS1 New Zealand claims new digital labelling standards are a win-win for consumers and businesses. The government's taking up recommendations from the Ministry of Regulations for changing digital labelling requirements. Regulations Minister David Seymour says once developed, nationwide standards could generate $111 million net benefits over a decade. GS1 CEO Peter Stevens says regulation hasn't kept pace with online shopping and new tech.
9: We are frankly behind. We've seen Europeans, China and other jurisdictions move ahead with digital labelling. We just haven't moved. Just having some clarity and some direction here is very positive.
6: One person is critically injured and another seriously after a two-vehicle crash on State Highway 10 in Northland's Kaiō. Diversions are in place via Matauri Bay Road to Whangaroa and via State Highway 1 south of Parkaraka. Agreement: migrants' access to superannuation needs to change, but not in the way NZ First is proposing. The party wants it to be subject to citizenship from 2029. It says superannuation for migrants who become residents aged 50 or older now costs more than $1 billion a year. Immigration expert June Ranson says they're often highly skilled workers who should get something on retirement.
10: Where your problem lies is those people that come in and they're being sponsored by family members and they do not work. They've never worked.
6: The business and health community are getting a taster of political parties' health vision as the sun sets over central Auckland. Claudia O'Neill is there.
11: Representatives from across the political spectrum have fronted a packed-out room of suits and ties at Business NZ's Election Health Forum. A range of topics have been on the table, including new medicines, workforce shortages and primary care. There's also been debate about the role of the private sector and how we balance the benefits of digital innovation while mitigating risks.
6: Weta FX can add another trophy to its cabinet, winning an early Emmy for Netflix's Stranger Things. The Kiwi visual effects pioneers crafted more than 1,100 shots through the final season.
12: In News Talk ZB Sport, Warriors legend Sean Johnson has implored the NRL to let the Warriors play at their spiritual home. The Waz will host the Dolphins at Mount Smart Stadium on Saturday, but there's no guarantee their second home playoff won't be shifted to the higher capacity Eden Park. Johnson says the Warriors have earned the right to play at home, and the NRL shouldn't penalise them unfairly.
13: It pisses me off that they can just take a game away from the home of rugby league in this country, a place that, you know, this club and this organisation has essentially built into a bit of a fortress. And, you know, although Eden Park is a world-class facility, it's not the best ground to play at.
12: Warriors playmaker Tamari Martin hasn't been frustrated by his four-match injury layoff thanks to his team's epic form. The Wilds are on a six-match winning streak ahead of this Saturday's playoff against the Dolphins, who are themselves on a seven-match winning trot. Martin says being in the rehab ward was not as bad as he had anticipated.
14: It's more frustrating if you're out and the team's not going well. It's just really, like, you really want to get out there. You're probably pushed to come back a little bit too early, but the boys have been digging well and the system's working, so keep it that way.
12: NRL coverage with Pit Stop. 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The San Francisco 49ers are capturing Australian hearts ahead of Friday's historic NFL opening round match at the Melbourne Cricket Ground. The squad arrived a full week before the match, whereas the LA Rams will rock up on Thursday, only 24 hours before the big showdown. 49 players have been big on fan engagement, including twirling tongs at Bunnings sausage sizzles on the weekend.
15: 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G'day, mate.
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19: 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Bang, bang.
12: Bang, bang. I'm Dean McLaughlin. That's News Talk ZB News and Sport with my food bag. One less thing to think about. Dinner's sorted. It's 6:05. Heather Duplessy-Allen is next.
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23: Weather Watch 24/7 at the Met Service National Forecast. From Northland to Waitomo, including Coromandel, Bay of Plenty and the Central High Country, showers. Some heavier times with possible thunderstorms from South Auckland southwards. Gisborne and Hawke's Bay, rain possibly heavy. Taranaki to Wellington also widened up, a periods of rain easing from the south this afternoon and evening. Buller, Nelson and Marlborough remaining rain clearing and becoming mainly fine. Grey, Westland and Fiordland, fine weather. Canterbury, cloudy with drizzle clearing this evening. Southland and Otago, showers clearing this afternoon, and it's a mostly cloudy day for the Chatham Islands.
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24: Right, coming up in the next hour, Business New Zealand wants the government to invest more in medicines because of productivity. It will lift it, obviously. They'll talk to us after 6:30. Shane Solly with how the markets in our region have reacted to the latest Middle East action. And Gavin Gray is with us out of the UK, and it's 6:07. And with us now is Nicola Willis, the Finance Minister. Hi, Minister.
25: Hi, Heather.
24: Now, the latest poll has you at 29%, the National Party at 29%, under 30. What's the plan to get you guys out of there?
25: To keep talking about our plan to fix the basics and build the future, to highlight the proposals of the opposition parties to impose more taxes, and to remind everyone that a vote for National equals no new taxes.
24: What do you reckon, like, when is the part of the campaign where we're going to get the really juicy policies?
25: Well, we've been delivering a lot of policy, whether that's universal KiwiSaver, extending paid parental leave, extending eligibility for first home loans, reducing the student loan repayment rate. We've been delivering a lot, but we're still waiting for Labor, aren't we?
24: Yeah, what is going on with Labor?
25: What is going on with Labor? Well, I have no idea. Very, very low energy. I wonder whether internally they're conflicted, whether they've actually got one half of the caucus pulling one way, saying let's spend and tax up a storm, and then whether they've got Hipkins in the corner saying, oh, no, I'm afraid if we say that, we'll look the same as we did last time and people know that doesn't work. Look, I don't know. That would be for Labor to explain.
24: Are they maybe leaving their run late deliberately and so just kind of being a no-show at the minute, and then they're going to really peak about a month out?
25: I don't think that works, because actually people still understand the fundamentals, which is they're proposing to tax more, spend more, borrow more. And they did that last time. So people know what that delivers. And you can dress that up and you can put lipstick on it and you can call it all sorts of things. But if that's the ultimate proposal, I just don't think that that's a winner. And what campaigns are about is the contrast between the government and the opposing parties. If I look back over the past 3 years, the opposing parties have made much of the fact that we've had a challenged economy, but they haven't actually been coming up with answers. They've thought it's enough to sit in the corner and complain.
24: Are you still 100% ruling out opportunity?
25: Yes.
24: So what's the strategy here? Are you hoping that if you keep ruling them out, they come in under 5%? They just don't make it over the top?
25: Well, it's a simple strategy, which is they stand for a universal land tax and a universal income. We do not believe in either of those policies.
24: Yeah, but they said they don't have to do those immediately, right? They said that's like future stuff. It's not going to happen in the next 3 years.
25: Their whole policy platform is built on a belief that they should tax hardworking Kiwis more in order to provide universal benefits to everyone. Mm. And we just fundamentally disagree with that philosophy.
24: And totally fair. But, I mean, this poll that we're talking about currently, which is the Taxpayers Union Curia poll, is slightly out of step with the other polls. The other polls say you still need opportunities. This is quite a risky thing for you guys to do, isn't it?
25: I don't think so. I think we need to provide a clean proposal to the New Zealand electorate so that when they go to cast their party vote, they can have complete confidence. A party vote for National means no new taxes. It means continuing to build a strong economic future and continuing our work to fix the basics.
24: Okay. Listen, I looked at your National First Home Buyers policy over the weekend. I'll tell you what I'm worried about here is why are we treating people who earn $300,000 combined like they need government support?
25: Well, because we want to see more people in home ownership, and there are many people who are going to buy their first home who can service the mortgage. They can pay the fortnightly mortgage, but they're having a challenge getting together their deposit, because normally that deposit needs to be 20% of the value of a home. Mm. This policy allows them to get in there with a 5% deposit, and so it gives a leg up, because fundamentally we believe in home ownership and we want more young New Zealanders to be able to realise that aspiration.
24: Okay, but if people on $300,000 with a family are struggling to raise a deposit, so will people on $500,000. Why have a cap at all?
25: Well, we didn't want a situation where we were giving assistance to millionaires or billionaires.
24: But you're giving assistance to people who earn three. Like, either way, it's kind of awkward, isn't it? Because you're still giving assistance to people who are on a really good wicket.
25: Well, we think that there are still people in that income bracket who will be struggling to get to a 20% deposit, but whom on a 5% deposit will get into a home, will be paying down their mortgage, will actually be investing in their own future, will be independent of the state. Because the great thing about home ownership is it's really closely correlated with people not needing housing assistance, not needing income assistance, not needing additional assistance when they retire. So we want more Kiwis owning a home.
24: So what I'm trying to get to is, what I'm worried about is that we are creeping higher and higher and higher in the pay bands that we think somehow these people need government help, right? And if we're putting numbers on it, would it not be better off, rather than, you know, in your case, you're giving childcare assistance to people on $250,000, which is a good wicket. Now we're helping people on $300,000 into their house. Would we be better off just not putting a number on it so we stop making beneficiaries out of really high earning people?
25: Well, as I say, in this case, we're not making them beneficiaries. By definition, these are people who will be paying for their own home rather than relying on the state for ongoing assistance through an accommodation allowance or some other form of state support. And we think that if you've got more people independently paying down their own mortgage, that's good for their financial security, and it's actually good for smaller government as well.
24: Did you see S&P at the just before the weekend said there's very little difference between your fiscal policy and Labor's fiscal policy?
25: Well, I saw SMP's report and I took the positive news from it, which is that they've affirmed our AA plus rating, which I take as a tick in the box that says, yes, the government has credible fiscal and growth plans and deserve to have good credit from the rest of the world.
24: Mm. And they're not worried about whether Labor wins the next election because it stays there regardless.
25: Well, what I took from that was that they said that historically there's been a reasonable bipartisanship when it comes to debt and spending in New Zealand. And really, you can reflect back to Michael Cullen, even Grant Robertson, they always aspired to keep spending and revenue to 30% of GDP. We have recently had a big departure from that consensus with Barbara Edmonds and Chris Hipkins saying, no, we're going to shoot for the stars. 33% is where it's at.
24: Oh, geez, that's not that
25: high.
24: There's
25: a lot more tax.
24: Aren't you aiming for 30?
25: Yes, we're aiming for 30. 33% represents around $10 billion more every year.
24: Yeah, 30 is high though as well. You know, it's like kind of shades of the same thing.
25: Well, no, 30 actually, if you look back historically, is about average, is about where it's been. And we think that's realistic and achievable. In fact, I set out in our budget our plan to get there, particularly because we've had to claw it back from the 34% it hit under the last Labor government. So we're on track to achieve that. Labor are proposing to spend and tax billions more. That is a real departure from what's historically been New Zealand's norm.
24: Hey, have you got your bed tax replacement announcement coming soon?
25: We do.
24: And are you announcing that you're going to use the international visitor levy?
25: As we've discussed on the show previously, yes, we do think the international visitor levy is the correct place to go to make sure that local councils can get more revenue to fund the extra costs associated with tourism.
24: How much of it are they getting?
25: I am going to let you wait one more sleep, Heather.
24: Is it coming tomorrow, is it?
25: On it. One more sleep.
24: Exciting. I probably am not going to sleep tonight, Nicola. Just waiting for this.
25: I can't wait to discuss it with you next week.
24: I'm going to be so tired. You're so tired tomorrow for this. I really appreciate it. Nicola Willis, Finance Minister. Let me give you the numbers really quickly before we get to Shane Solly. We've got the NZX 50 down 0.22% today. ASX 50 is up 0.19% so far today. Barrel of Brent crude oil is costing you $93. One New Zealand dollar is worth 59 US cents, 82 Aussie cents, 51 euro cents, 43 UK pence and 91 yen. 16 past 6.
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5: Heather Duplessy-Allen.
24: Oh, you know what? We've got to talk about Shane Jones. Shane Jones is handing out the money again, and I do not like this, and I'm going to run you through it when we get a chance just before 6:30. It's 19 past. Shane Solly, Harbour Asset Management's with me. Hey, Shane.
7: Evening, Heather.
24: How have the markets in our part of the world reacted to what's going on in the Middle East?
7: Yeah, so the Brent oil price, it's gone up about 1.5% to 97.70 after this tit-for-tat strikes between Iran and the US over the weekend. It hasn't actually slowed the Asia-Pac markets down. The MSCI Asia-Pacific share market, it's up 1% today, led by strength in the Korean semiconductor chip manufacturers. The big reason why they've gone up is because OpenAI, one of these big foundational models, is launching a new model called GPT-6. Got the market excited about potential boosting demand for AI computing power. Closer to home, New Zealand share market down 0.2%. A little bit of weakness in Fisher & Paykel Healthcare and Fritil and Auckland Airport. Tonight, we have the US share market closed, so there will be a bit of a delay on the reaction in the US to the Iran-US situation kick off.
24: All right. Now, I see Trump wants some Fed cuts. Is there actually a case for the cuts?
7: The short answer is no. The economic data, it's just too hot. On Friday, we had a very strong non-farm payroll number out in the US. Market had been picking to be 55,000 people get a job. It was actually 162,000. So unemployment rate in the US is at 4.1%. It's just making it very hard for a rate cut. In fact, expectations or bets on a September rate hike come through. This week, we've got US producer price inflation, a European Central Bank rate hike, and US consumer price inflation out. It's going to make a pretty rough tone for rate markets later this week, that's for sure.
24: Now, are we seeing some signs we might have a recovery underway?
7: Yeah, look, I think we are seeing some grinding numbers coming through. It's not even going less bad. It's kind of starting to look positive. Tomorrow we've got NZ manufacturing activity data out. And then later in the week on Friday, we've got the Business New Zealand Performance, the Manufacturing Index data out. I think it's a bit of a flip of the coin here, Heather. If the data is better, then it certainly reminds us the economy is quite resilient. If it's not, if it's a bit weak, then it's going to take some pressure away from the RBNZ to hike rates. Tomorrow, we've also got Westpac consumer confidence and NAB business confidence out in Aussie. That's important because that economy has been warm. It's actually starting to slow a bit. Look, I think, you know, early days, companies we've been talking to are suggesting things are still a bit tough. They're being cautious, but they're being cautiously optimistic, mainly because they're getting their costs under control here. So, yeah, certainly there's a little bit of optimism starting to creep in out there.
24: Yeah, good stuff. I'm so pleased to hear it. Shane, thanks very much, mate. Shane Solly, Harbour Asset Management. Heather, I love the 5% deposit option. This is the only way I'm going to get into an Auckland house, paying large rent, two teenage boys with a lot going on, keeping us in a good area with great schools, reduces the ability. I'm a solo dad with business struggles. Listen, I'll tell you what, I love the 5% option as well. I just wonder if we just take the cap off, right? Because if you start putting numbers on like 300,000, then that normalises the idea that you need to be providing some sort of welfare to support to people who won 300,000. $10,000. And then you've got people who are, you know, you, now we're providing, I don't know if you're aware of it, but Nicola's providing childcare assistance to people who are on $250,000. So it starts to creep up there. And before you know it, we're just doing middle class welfare all the time. I think you take the cap off, let everybody have an option for the 5%. And then there wouldn't be a number that we can attach to welfare dependency. 623.
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24: Right, Shane Jones. So Shane Jones loves handing out money, that party, don't they, New Zealand First? The latest money he's been handing out is the first recipient to the Gas Security Fund. Now, I don't know if you recall this, but this was a fund of, I think it was about $200 million that they set up to find more gas. And the first recipient is Todd Oil and Gas, which is going to be given up to $23.5 million in loans to attempt to extract more gas from the existing onshore fields in Taranaki. My question to you is why? Why are we giving, and Todd only has to put $10 million of their own money in. Why are we giving Todd money? It's privately owned by the Todd family. They are estimated to be worth $3.5 billion. I would have thought that they've got more than enough money. I mean, middle-class welfare grinds my gears, but corporate welfare grinds my gears even more because there is no explanation for it. And Shane is not, but by the sounds of things, Shane has provided very little detail, even to the point that he won't say what rate they're paying on the loan because apparently that's commercially sensitive or something. Why? Why is it commercially sensitive? What are they going to do, pull out of the deal if we know what it is? In which case, tell us. 627.
5: There's no business like show business. Tell me sweet
24: little lies. A long-rumoured top-secret documentary is about to finally see the light of day. It's about Elizabeth Holmes. You remember her? She's the former billionaire who founded the blood-testing company Theranos. She claimed that her company had developed technology that could test for a range of diseases using just a single drop of blood. Obviously, it didn't work. And then she was convicted of fraud and she was sent to prison. But a month before she went to jail, she invited a camera crew to document her life and tell her side of the story. But it wasn't just any old camera crew. It was Nathan Fielder, who's the Canadian comedian and filmmaker behind some of TV's most bizarre and elaborate documentary projects. If you don't know Nathan Fielder, His comedy is really dry and deadpan, but his projects can be quite big. In his HBO series, The Rehearsal, he spent millions of dollars recreating entire buildings, airports, and other environments so people could rehearse real-life social situations. In the first trailer for his new documentary, he does not seem to be a fan of Elizabeth Holmes.
12: I don't have anything to deceive you on. Of course I'm not deceiving you. I'm engaging with you as a human being. Hmm? Why would I deceive you? There's no reason for me to do that.
17: Okay. All right. Okay, good shot.
24: It had a secret screening at the film festival in Telluride last night, and the newly released trailer promises it will hit theatres sometime in October. How good? All right, I'm going to circle that one to watch. Eh? Business New Zealand next on why it wants the government to invest more in medicines. News Talk ZB.
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23: It's 6:30. I'm Raylene Ramsey. New Zealand First leader Winston Peters claims there could be big savings from shutting non-citizens out from superannuation. His party wants citizenship to become a requirement for super, stopping those on a resident visa receiving it from 2029. Chris Luxon's laughed off the Greens' plan to break up the supermarket duopoly, calling it communistic. It estimates a $2.8 billion cost to set up Kiwi Mart, which involves acquiring 120 stores and two distribution centres, making it commercially viable. The Prime Minister says the policy resembles communist Russia. Regulation Minister David Seymour says labelling differences scared off an overseas supermarket chain, which considered setting up shop. The Ministry for Regulation has finished its produce labelling review. Cabinets agree to develop a digital label standard. A major recommendation to recognise more international labelling standards wasn't progressed. Seymour says he can't name the grocery brand, but is hinting it's UK-based.
0: They have an entire suite of brands. So basically everything in this British supermarket couldn't be sold in New Zealand because they have different labelling over there.
23: The government is introducing a rural recycling scheme for agrichemical containers, bale wrap and silage sheet from March. The take-back service will include free drop-off sites and collections, replacing voluntary schemes. To sport, a big day for American tennis with three men and two women earning quarter-final spots at the US Open from eight matches played. The San Francisco 49ers are winning the PR war ahead of Friday's groundbreaking NFL opening round match against the LA Rams at the Melbourne Cricket Ground, even embracing barbecue duty at Bunnings Sausage Sizzles at the weekend. That is News Talk ZB News and Sport. It's 6:33. Heather Duplessis-Allen is next.
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24: Gavin Gray is out of the UK for us in 10 minutes' time. Weta, by the way, well done to Weta. I mean, talk about a consistent achiever. Weta FX has been given an early Emmy Award for the work they've done on the final season of Stranger Things. They did most of the visual effects. There was some anti-aging, de-aging that they did and stuff like that. So well done them. They're always doing well, aren't they? 24 away from 7. Now, Business New Zealand is calling on the government to invest more in medicines. It's released a report which says for every dollar that the government puts into medicine, it returns $1.93, basically double it, to the economy. And the CEO of Business New Zealand is Catherine Rich. Hi, Catherine.
29: Good evening.
24: How does that work? Is it basically every bit of medicine we give people makes it more likely that they go to work?
29: That's right. And I think it's something that a lot of your listeners would think to be a known truth, but we've just collected the economic evidence for it. If you spend more on medicines and try and get the expenditure for New Zealand up around the OECD average, there'll be long-term benefits for people, productivity, people turning up at work, let alone the quality of life for a lot of New Zealand families.
24: What medicines would you like to see more money put into? Like, what are the ones that are going to provide the greatest return?
29: Well, Pharmac has quite a good system already in terms of analysing new medicines, and they do an analysis and make sure that it's a good investment. But they have about 134 medicines currently on their books that they've ticked all the boxes for, but they just can't fund due to not having sufficient budget. And a lot of those medicines relate to cancer. The most recent high-profile example, which is a good one, would be the recent funding of Trikafta for cystic fibrosis. And that was a drug where it was very clear that funding that could add up to 27 more years of a healthy life for a Kiwi, and it took a long time. Now, there are others in the pipeline right now. It takes up to 6 years to get a new drug through. And these are drugs that are available freely, not just in Australia, but around the globe.
24: So, Catherine, I mean, obviously the stuff that you know, abates cancer and allows somebody to live for decades, but this very expensive stuff would work quite well. But does it also include things like antivirals, which might mean that you only take a couple of days off instead of seven?
29: Yes. I mean, that's why Business New Zealand gets involved in these sorts of issues, because we'd argue that health is one of the biggest assets you own as a person and as a contributor to the economy. If you're healthy, then you can go to work, you can contribute. And it certainly, if you're treated well, it keeps a lot of people more active.
24: Yeah.
29: And I think one of the things that's concerned many people who have advocated for greater funding is that we all know that we have a health system here that doesn't deliver modern medicines that are freely available elsewhere. Sometimes drugs are treating people around the world for up to a decade before we even see them here. Mm. And that's why we argue for greater funding of medicines in New Zealand, at least to the OECD average.
24: Which is what, 13.3%, and we're at 4.9%.
29: Yeah, and Australia, 12.2.
24: Yeah,
29: and
24: but that's, you know, a long. I mean, that's a huge amount of money that we have to lift it by, right? Where are we going to get that from?
29: It is a significant amount of money, and it does require a reapportioning of current health budgeting as well as an uplift. But it's worthwhile, because if you know your family members have access to modern cancer drugs or drugs for diabetes, depression, you name all the various ailments, we do know that it will have an impact on people being available for work, but of course improving their quality of life.
24: Catherine, it's good to talk to you as always. Thank you for your time. Catherine Rich, Business New Zealand CEO.
6: Heather Duplessy-Allen.
24: Hey, I'm surprised. I forgot to talk about this and no one picked me up on this. But one of my first questions, in fact, my first question to Kule Wong was, are you relieved that you're at 4.5%? And nobody asked me why I asked that question and I didn't explain myself. So let me explain myself to you really quickly. The last poll that they were in put them at 9%. Right? That is just impossibly high for them. That's ridiculous. So the problem that they were facing was that they were going to keep on going up and keep going close to the election and then crash once the scrutiny came on them. It looks like, I wouldn't call this a crash, them sitting at 4.5. I wouldn't say it doesn't go quite that far, but they've come back enough for it to be a recalibration. This may be the other side of the peak, right? So they've peaked, they're coming down again, and now they can build themselves up. They should be relieved by that. They've taken the punishment already, and they've still got, which is basically like two months to the day before the election, so they can still build themselves from here. Geez, have you seen what's happened to the guy in America who was the host of Wheel of Fortune? This is wild. Chap's name is Jim Thornton. He was on a plane in May, and he was sitting on his laptop, and he's sitting in the aisle seat in like economy way back where somewhere, right? So it's all cramped and stuff, and he's got his laptop out and he's typing. And another passenger who's sitting on the other side of the aisle leans over and sees what he's doing and takes a photograph and then sends it to the cops and alerts the airline hostess, and clearly has now also, because this has happened in May, has clearly now also alerted the media. He's sitting there on his laptop on that plane with people all around him having a chat in a pedo chat group. How weird is that? He's talking about how he's going to go look at some photos of kids. He's talking about how he goes to look at places where there are really cute kids, little hot little girl. He's like, gross, doing this in full view. And I don't know if you've ever seen anything like this, but when they go into their weirdo pedo chats, it's like old school typing. It's like, 'cause I don't really know what I'm talking about here, because I don't go on the dark web and I don't really know what, but you know, it's like that, like 1990s computer typing. I don't know why. maybe because it's untraceable or hasn't, it's like encrypted or some stuff. Anyway, the flight attendant comes over, tells him to shut his laptop. He then freaks out, realises he's been busted. Because of course he has, because he's sitting on a crowded plane. He panics. He starts Googling on his phone whether anyone could, online trace to the chat room that he was hosting. The ChatGPT or whatever it is tells him no. Unfortunately, though, of course, for him, but fortunately for the rest of us so we can know what a creep he is, the passenger who busted him took a photograph and then they sent it to the media, told the cops and stuff. Cops greeted him when he came off the plane. He's been fired following a thorough investigation into the alleged incident. Just how brazen can you possibly be? 17 away from 7.
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24: Tell you what, there's some very cool footage that's up at the moment of a crash in the China GT Championship in Shanghai on Saturday. Guy who crashes his car is a British racing driver, Ollie Milroy. And he crashes his car really badly and it bursts into, he's in a Ferrari and it bursts into flames. And then a Dutchman pulls up immediately after him, and the camera footage is from inside the Dutchman's car, and you can see the Dutchman just fling himself out of his own car, run back and grab something. I don't know what he grabbed, maybe a pen knife or something like that, and goes and runs over to the British guy's car, starts fighting the flames, tries to drag him out, gets a fire extinguisher, puts the fire out, drags him out the other side. That guy basically saved the British guy's life. It's very, very cool that there are people who are like competing against each other and are prepared to stop and put the other person first. 14 away from 7. Gavin Gray, UK correspondent, with us now. Hi, Gavin.
30: Hi there, Heather.
24: What do you make of the AfD in Germany getting this poll result?
30: Yeah, this is a big, big moment in German electoral history. The far-right party, Alternative for Deutschland, or AfD, has now been declared as a decisive victory in Germany's eastern state of Saxony-Anhalt. And not just was it a victory, it was a big victory. They've secured 43.8% of the vote. The conservative CDU, one of the big parties, normally just at 17%, so less than half that vote. These are interim results. We don't know them yet. Saxony-Anhalt is a small population, just 2.1 million, but the AfD is very, very popular there. And it looks like they are probably going to get 39 seats of the 83-seat parliament. So that is slightly short of the 42 required for an outright majority, but these are preliminary results. But it sends a huge alarm bell around Germany now to say, look, the Alternative for Deutschland, which is pro-Russian, what would that mean for Ukraine, is looking to try and minimize references to Hitler in history books and teaching and so forth, and is very anti-migration. So all of those things are going to come into play now, and we're going to see how these negotiations get on to form some kind of a working majority. Now, the leaders of AfD say we're not going to just form some kind of a coalition for the sake of it. If necessary, we'll call another election in order to try and get an outright majority. But the mechanism of that is far from clear.
24: Okay. These anti-migrant protests that are happening, is someone organizing them?
30: Yes, and very well organized, actually. It's a guy called Danny Tomo, or Daniel Thomas is his full name. He is an associate with the better-known far-right activist Tommy Robinson. Mm. He was live-streaming the latest incident. So last night, our time, hundreds of protesters gathered in Portsmouth. Portsmouth, right down pretty much in the middle of the south coast of England. And they were there because a boat carrying around 140 migrants in a single dinghy were rescued in the English Channel and brought ashore there. And now this is extraordinary. I think it's the first time that one of these migrant dinghies has ever actually come ashore in Hampshire. Mostly they're down to the extreme southeast coast, and the fear is now this will open up a new route in. But what the protesters doing were all in black. It seemed almost entirely men wearing face coverings and balaclavas were trying to prevent the coaches that had been pulled up by the British government. Were trying to prevent those coaches from leaving the city area and going to an immigration processing center. And they didn't succeed. There was a dispersal order. There was a limited amount of pushing and toing and throwing with the police, but pretty limited. And they're pledging to carry on more, saying we must stop the boats. But this is the second incident in just 2 days. The first was down at Dover, down at the very busy ferry port.
24: Okay, so they want to stop the boats, but the boats arriving, I mean, the problem isn't at your border, is it? It's at the French border. So what are they hoping to achieve?
30: I think they're hoping to pressure the government into the whole immigration thing becoming unworkable and so unpopular that in the end they hope to get the government to be more serious about stopping it at source. In other words, in the EU.
24: Okay, I see what you're saying. All right, now, how do you go about petitioning the king? What's the process?
30: Very complicated. This from the Jamaican government, which is meeting today the king and are going to present to King Charles a petition over slavery reparations. So the petition asks for three questions. The Judicial Committee of the Privy Council, the country's highest court, is going to be asked over the legality of the enslavement of Africans in Jamaica. And the three questions are whether the enslavement of Africans in Jamaica was legal under British law, whether it broke international law, and whether Britain now has a legal duty to provide redress. Well, back in 2015, the then Prime Minister David Cameron ruled out making reparations, saying it was a very sorry saga, but it had all been sort of done and dealt with, because when it was abolished in 1833 across most of the British Empire, the British government paid a then $45 million New Zealand dollars to slave owners in compensation. But that, of course, was to the slave owners and not to the slaves. Incidentally, the loans taken out in 1833 were only paid off a decade ago. Now, of course, the Jamaicans appear to be coming back and wanting money for those reparations. I think the government is saying, we'll listen to you. We need to work together to improve both countries, etc. But I don't see any money forthcoming because, of course, if they start with one country, there will be an awful lot more coming down the road.
24: Yeah, too right. Gavin, thank you very much. As always, good to talk to you. Gavin Gray, UK correspondent. Heather, I bet if you got rid of everyone in the health department that had communication or policy analyst in their job title, you could afford any number of drugs. Now you're speaking my language. 8 away from 7.
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27: 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Surely it's time for him to step aside. 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
1: 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I'm not talking about going out every weekend. But you can't live in misery.
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2: Heather, touche is what I'd say to the last test. Stop it, Brent. We're all going to start agreeing with each other on the show in a minute. Heather, maybe Pharmac could contract the mongrel mob to bring the drugs in. Do you know what, Angus? Like, I mean, you, okay, you've got kernel of a good idea there, but I wouldn't go for the mungies. Because what the mungies are doing is they're just redistributing stuff that they're getting from within the country. Now, we don't have these drugs in New Zealand, right? So what we need is we need to bring in the big guns, the Comancheros. That's who you want to get to bring the stuff in, and the Vietnamese. Is who you want to get to bring in the stuff in from offshore. So, you know, if we're getting to the point, I mean, once Chloe and those guys are finished, you know, communising our supermarkets and New Zealand First breaks up the gentailers, maybe we are going to be so poor that we're going to have to rely on basically nicking cancer drugs from other first world, from, sorry, I say other like we still are, from first world countries. And in that instance, that's when we call in the Comancheros. For now, though, I think we can probably see if we can just work our way ourselves out of this. Just try and earn a buck. By the way, do you know how I was telling you last week about what was going on at the US Open with the influencers and their ring lights and stuff? Turns out that is because the US Open created an accreditation category for you. So if you are a member of the media, you can get accredited, right? And then you go and sit there and report on it. And they have a special category as part of the accreditation for influencers. So they were basically inviting this problem, and 100 influencers were accredited. So they knew they were going to have this trouble with all these people getting a bit squiffy on the Aperol spritz and then, I'm taking photos of me, babes. Anyway, it's not going to happen at Wimbledon because they're not putting up with it. They are not having an accreditation category for the influencers, and they prohibit spectators from going on court with any items which, in the reasonable opinion of the All England Club, may be used to disrupt any matches played at the championships. So it's not going to happen there, Andy.
3: The old ways are the good ways, Heather.
2: That's
3: with
2: right.
3: Thank God for them. Now, you mentioned a song earlier called Bed of Moss, which I ended up spending an embarrassingly long amount of time looking for. Is it this one? Is it Bed of Roses?
2: Yeah, mate, why didn't you just ask me?
3: Well, because I kind of wanted to, you know, surprise you. And then,
2: you're so sweet. I can't wait to get engaged to you.
3: And yeah, neither. Anyway. That's the song we've got today.
2: You're so weird.
3: What? Do you hear what you just said to me?
2: Yeah. Do you know, because you were like, it worked in my head. Well, like, that all made sense. This is producer Andy, by the way, because Ants is still on his extended rave, his three-week rave. Andy, are you with us tomorrow?
3: I'm not with you tomorrow.
2: I be surprised at the end with a random song? Hey, you have done a fantastic job.
3: Thank you.
2: No one would have noticed that Ants wasn't here. I'm going to head off before I, like, ruin Andy's day. And see you tomorrow, News Talk CB.

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3: 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Mike Hosking, Ryan Bridge, Matt Heath, Tyler Adams, all the names you can trust. 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
4: It's 7 o'clock. I'm Tony Doe. Some support for the Greens' plan for state-owned grocery stores. The Green Party is pledging to tackle grocery prices by breaking up the country's duopoly with KiwiMart, costing $2.8 billion. It would force Woolworths and Foodstuffs to divest 120 branches and two distribution centres into public ownership. Upper Hutt's Plenty Foods owner Henry Hutchin says it's a realistic idea, which will need fine-tuning.
5: There's a lot of complexities to running supermarkets, not as simple as just buying 120 shops and two distribution centres.
4: Tauranga could cement its place as the country's export gateway with its port expansion. The Stella Passage project has the green light for fast-track development, subject to conditions. The approval panel is requiring it to engage with iwi groups, which opposed the original proposal in 2019. Business Chamber Chief Executive Matt Cowley says the city attracts major shipping lines and strong logistics.
6: As soon as it's able to get off the ship, it'll be either on rail or another boat or on a truck to get where it needs to go. So it's pretty important for New Zealand.
4: Labour's leader has little to say about the party's plunge in popularity in the latest Taxpayers Union Courier poll. It's behind National's 29% on 25.9%. The Greens have jumped to 13.9%, ACT is on 10.5%, and New Zealand First on 8.4%. While Opportunity has fallen below 5%, Chris Hipkins says Election Day is the one poll which matters.
7: Polls bounce around. What I'm focused on is making sure that New Zealanders know that Labour's on their side when it comes to the cost of living.
4: It's been revealed a police officer who fatally shot an unarmed man wasn't questioned for almost 2 weeks and was treated as a witness, not a suspect. Chaos Price died in 2022 after ramming a patrol car and attempting a carjack in Taranaki. Jamie Cunningham reports.
8: The Independent Police Conduct Authority has found the fatal shot was excessive, but didn't recommend criminal charges. Price's mother, Gillian Harner, is now challenging the decision not to prosecute, seeking a court declaration it was unlawful and should be reconsidered. Open Justice reports her lawyer has told a judicial review in Wellington it was clear Price was unarmed.
4: Label producer and regulator GS1 New Zealand says new digital labelling is a positive step. Cabinet has agreed to roll it out over the next year, better aligning with global standards. The regulation minister says it'll help Kiwis sell internationally and overseas products sell here. GS1 boss Peter Stevens says these labels aren't QR codes.
9: These are sophisticated ones. They go beep at the point of sale, but also provide the ability for consumers to scan off their cell phone and find further information.
4: State Highway 56 at Opiki near Palmerston North is closed this evening as floodwaters continue to rise. Heavy and persistent rain through Manawatu overnight has caused flooding in a number of places. State Highway 56 at Opiki will remain closed overnight. Crews will reassess the situation in the morning. The aviation industry wants more support for young people trying to land a career. The government says it's achieved half its priorities in the Aviation Action Plan within a year. But Industry Association CEO Simon Wallace says the student loan cap is still a barrier at $70,000 over 2 years, unchanged since 2013. Sport now, and in rugby league, Warriors icon Sean Johnson is no fan of the club's final match at home potentially being moved to Eden Park. They'll remain at Mount Smart for Saturday's first playoff against the Dolphins, but the NRL may shift their second finals clash to Eden Park to bring in more ticket revenue. Johnson says the Warriors have shed blood to host finals at their Mount Smart fortress, and Eden Park isn't the greatest place to perform.
10: You're away from the crowd, you're away from the stands. You know, you're playing in essentially a cricket oval type feel where you don't have that atmosphere that feels right on top of you.
4: And NRL Supremo Peter Vlandis has fired up at claims players are confused by how quick play the balls can be, saying those players aren't telling the truth, as the ruck speed is exactly as the same as it was last season. In motor racing, Scott McLaughlin is already looking ahead to the new IndyCar season after winning the series season-ending race in California, saying his first win in 2 years gives him renewed confidence heading into the off-season.
11: That's what it's going to take to win a championship. What a great warm-up we had. So, yeah, bring on 2027.
4: Scott Dixon crossed in 17th in his final drive with his team of 23 years. In basketball, new Breakers coach Gordon Herber has just hooked up with his Kiwi club. The Canadian men's national coach has guided his country to their two most recent wins in an 8-win, no-loss record in World Cup qualifiers. Herbert had two Breakers frontliners missing and lost another two in a hard-fought win over Tasmania in the pre-season blitz, but the new boss is philosophical about the lack of personnel.
12: Yeah, I mean, we're missing some key guys right now, but I think it gives an opportunity for other guys to step up.
4: And they have two pre-season hit-outs against Southeast Melbourne and Melbourne United this week. That's news and sports to 7:05. Sports Talk is next.
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13: Weather Watch 24/7 at the Met Service National Forecast. From Northland to Waitomo, including Coromandel, Bay of Plenty and the Central High Country, showers. Some heavier times with possible thunderstorms from South Auckland southwards. Gisborne and Hawke's Bay, rain possibly heavy. Taranaki to Wellington, also widened up, but periods of rain easing from the south this afternoon and evening. Buller, Nelson and Marlborough, remaining rain clearing and becoming mainly fine. Grey, Westland and Fiordland, fine weather. Canterbury, cloudy with drizzle clearing this evening. Southland and Otago, showers clearing this afternoon, and it's a mostly cloudy day for the Chatham Islands.
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14: Hi there, kia ora, good evening, welcome into Monday Night Sports Talk on News Talk ZB for September 7. Happy 24th birthday to All Blacks' Lucy Wallace-Setiti. Happy 43rd to 2011 Rugby World Cup winner and 71 test former All Blacks halfback Piti Wetfu. Also celebrating today, double New Zealand international in both football and cricket, Victor Pollard, 81 years old. It's also been 4 years since we lost one of our News Talk ZB family. The one, the only, Willie Lawsey.
15: Good afternoon, everybody. Willie Lose with you. Welcome into Saturday Scoreboard here on News Talk ZB. We're with you over the next 6 hours, and we've prepared a program that will keep you informed, entertained, and hopefully intellectually challenged.
16: Well, actually, Willie, what I would say is they're not quite as bright green as those citrus pants that you're wearing, teamed with your pink shirt.
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14: Certainly one of the most fashionable, but also one of the most generous men I ever met, a constant on this radio station for many years. Willie Lawsey, gone too soon, but certainly never forgotten. Rest well, mate. I'm Jason Pine, show producer Andy McDonald. We're here talking sport with you until 8. We've reached the business end of the NRL season. 9 teams had their mad Monday today, supposedly. The other 8 are getting ready for finals footy. The Warriors host the Dolphins Saturday night, Go Media Stadium. Warriors CEO Cam George with us shortly to talk through the discussions he had with the NRL, which have led to this game staying at Mount Smart rather than moving to the much larger capacity of Eden Park. Sydney-based rugby league journo Brad Walter also with us to assess the match-up between the Warriors and the Dolphins on the field. Plenty of time for your calls and correspondence as well. And, of course, on Monday nights, we rate the weekend. Piney's Power Rankings before we close the show at 8 o'clock. You can get in touch in a couple of ways. 0800 80 10 80. We'll get you through on the phones. 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
14: So week one of the 2026 NRL Finals locked in. The second-placed Warriors will host the third-placed Dolphins in a qualifying final Saturday night, Go Media Stadium, kickoff at 6:05. A win would see the Warriors earn a week off, and they would then host a qualifying final for a place in the grand final. The grand final's on Sunday, October the 4th. Now, speculation had been swirling that the NRL might force the Warriors to play their finals matches at Eden Park, which has around double the capacity. To chew this over, Warriors CEO Cameron George is with us. Cam, thanks for taking the time tonight. Let's start with the venue discussion. How did the conversation go with the NRL around this weekend and having this game at Go Media Stadium?
18: Yeah, they've been ongoing, Jay, since it's become a lot clearer that most likely we're going to be here in New Zealand for our first semi-final. And, look, there was a desire to go to Eden Park, and I can understand that, absolutely. And the NRL own the final, so they really get to dictate what happens. But, you know, I stress to them that, you know, we've earned the right by finishing second in the competition in order to hold the finals, and other clubs get that benefit, and we deserve the same. So, we're here this weekend, and we're very happy and excited about that.
14: How much home advantage does playing at Go Media give to the team?
18: It gives a lot, in our view, because naturally all of our fans are here, and it's their home as well. And in doing so, they cheer very loud and proud about being in their seats. And our team train here. They love it here. And the atmosphere here is unbelievable. Saturday it was outstanding. And, you know, I'm sure this weekend will be massive as well. So it is truly the place where we want to play.
14: So just for clarity, you don't get any ticket revenue from finals matches. The Warriors don't. None of the clubs involved in the finals get any ticket revenue. That goes to the NRL. So how robust are the discussions from their side about wanting to play somewhere with more seats?
18: Yeah, it is. I wouldn't say necessarily robust, but it is a very, you know, good discussion and strong in terms of the outcomes everyone wants to achieve. And theirs is revenue, and ours is loyalty to our rights to the ground to play down at our home stadium. So, look, you know, both parties certainly challenge each other in this regard, but consistently, apart from the Sharks, who are being moved because they do only have a ground that sits 15,000 or below, I think, Leafs were 25 plus, which is consistent with most other stadiums that hold finals around the game. So my challenge to them is, well, if Penrith are playing at Combank, we're really no different. So unless everyone moves to Homebush and Eden Park for the first round of finals, I think we've landed in a very balanced position.
14: So regardless of what happens this weekend, you'll host one more finals match. It'll either be next weekend, hopefully not, hopefully the one after. Will you have a separate discussion about the venue for that one?
18: Yeah, no doubt will be. Which is fair enough. We'll go back to the table and we'll, you know, they know my position very clearly, but, you know, we'll just work it out between us. And, you know, there's a real desire to play all of our finals here, but I also got to balance out what's in the best interest of the game as well. So, you know, our fans have sat here through, you know, rain, hail and sunshine for many years, and this is our home. But, you know, the game's changed, the funding mechanism's changed, and, you know, every team's got to play a trial. But as long as across the game it's consistently applied and everyone's on the same playing field, I'm more than happy to explore options.
14: I know I'm going to open the lines after we're finished chatting, Cam, and people are going to say, well, if it's at Eden Park, then more people can go. Does any part of you want to play at a bigger venue so more Warriors fans can come along to cheer the team on?
18: Yeah, I understand that argument as well. But, you know, we've been selling out for the last 40 games. But, you know, there's not calls from the NRL or from you as a media to go to Eden Park at those points. So these are the people that pay for their memberships, pay for their seats all year round and come here, as I said, in rain, hail and sunshine. You know, that we get great support as it is. Yes, going to a bigger ground would be an awesome event as well, but also got to do what's right by our footy team. And being at home in these scenarios is crucial, and we all know that, and we know that at the start of the year, and then to have this debate rage just because we earned the right to be at home, you know, is to me a flawed argument. So we either have a generic policy around the game that everything must be played at major stadiums and every fan can come, I get that. But right now it's a discretionary way forward, and willing to work with the NRL to get more people to the games. And if that's Eden Park, that's Eden Park. But the first one is consistent with their policy that every other team's.
19: So for the first game, the Saturday night, what's the situation around tickets? I presume there's been pre-sales and things for members. Is that the situation at this early part of the week?
18: Yeah, that's correct. That's the go. They've been on sale since midday today, and there'll be another allocation for public consumption tonight from 6 o'clock. And they're highly sought after. And look, it'll just be an awesome event here on Saturday, and we can't wait. You know, it's truly special to have our team in this situation, and it's going to be a tough game, but we're going to need everyone's support here once they get here to the ground.
19: At what stage during the year, Cam, did you realise you had a team that could challenge for the minor premiership and potentially go deep into the final series?
18: I think the belief's always been there, and the capability I've always believed in. You just need to tick boxes along the way throughout the year or see signs. And we've hit a number of milestones throughout the year that have been better than we have in previous years. And they're all the little things and the signs that you see that this team's growing into being a really high-standard team. And, you know, there's been various times and levels this year. But I think Magic Round was a real eye-opener for me to go to Brisbane, albeit a home game for us, but play Broncos. I think that was a statement game for us, and I think we saw some really good signs of a good footy team there. And regardless of the injuries and the challenges, this team stood up and again, playing with resilience and against any good luck injury-wise, you know, they've been really strong in tough games. And they're all the signs that you see in good footy teams, and I'm really proud to be a part of this one.
19: Do you let yourself think about being in Sydney on Sunday, October the 4th, for the grand final, watching the Warriors take part in it?
18: Yeah, you do. And I think we're allowed to, honestly, now. Finishing second's a really, really big effort from any club's point of view. And for us, it's awesome. And I want our fans, I want our players, I want everyone to understand where we're at, and we're in a strong spot, but we've got a lot of work to go. However, because of this, you know, this situation we're in, we can dream about it and want it, and we just need to take it now. And that starts this week, and I can tell you no one in this building, player or not, is ahead of themselves, but we do understand where we're at, and whilst we're celebrating it, we also now need to go after it.
19: Tremendously exciting time ahead for everybody associated with the club, players, coaching staff, support staff, everyone in the office, and of course the club's fans as well. Thanks for joining us at the start of a very busy week, Cam. Here's to a massive occasion at Go Media on Saturday night.
18: Good on you, mate. Thanks for your support.
19: Good on you, mate. Thanks indeed. That's Warriors CEO Cam George. Lines open for your reaction. Straight shooter as always. Cam George, 0800 80 10 80. There's one overriding criteria the Warriors will use above all others when they come up with their venue preference. One very, very simple question that they will ask. Where are we more likely to win? That's it. Where are we more likely to win? And the answer is Go Media Stadium. For the Warriors, this is absolutely the right stance to take, the only stance to take. Of course, the decision isn't theirs to make. They can lobby for their choice, and Cam George has clearly done a very, very good job of that. But the NRL owns the final series. They decide where the games are played. Now, Cam George made a lot of good points in that chat, one of which was that if the NRL are not going to move the Panthers from CommBank Stadium, which is their temporary home while their stadium's redeveloped, if they're not going to move the Panthers to somewhere bigger for their finals game, they can hardly turn around and move the Warriors somewhere bigger. It's a sound piece of logic from Cam George, hard to argue against. They have moved the Sharks, but their ground only holds 15,000. So It's not apples with apples. But remember this. This is only week one of the finals. Regardless of what happens this weekend, the Warriors will host another finals match. I am almost certain that second finals match will be at Eden Park. Particularly if it's the game before the grand final, the qualifying final. If the Warriors win this week, if they beat the Dolphins, they skip week two, and then they host the qualifying final, which is the one before the grand final. If it's that game to be played in Auckland, the Warriors absolutely won't want it to be at Eden Park. Their stance won't change. And I'm actually certain that wherever the Warriors play, Go Media, Eden Park, or the backfield at Onehunga High School, the players will represent their club, their fans, that shirt, and themselves with pride. But it just feels to me the NRL will be thinking about dollars more than anything else. What does Go Media hold? 25, 26,000? Eden Park holds twice that. The NRL would double their ticket revenue if they play at Eden Park. And when you're dealing in simple maths, in dollars and cents, which the NRL are, they'll see it as a no-brainer. I mean, let's say an average ticket costs, I don't know, $40. If you can sell 25,000 more of them, that's an extra $1 million of revenue for one game. Now, I don't know this for sure, but it's not beyond the realms of possibility. The NRL have said, okay, you can have this one, but we'll decide the next one. And at the end of the season, this end of the season, money talks louder than just about everything else. 0800 80 10 80 is our number. 7:21. Take a break. Come back with some of your calls. Lines are open to talk Eden Park, to talk Go Media, to talk the Warriors against the Dolphins. This is Monday Night Sports Talk on News Talk ZB.
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19: 7:24 on text. Time to call in the favour. NRL still owes the Warriors big time for the COVID era. Yes, I know I'm being naive, says the text. They do, though, don't they? You know, the NRL would have not ceased to exist necessarily, but it would have been a heck of a lot harder without the Warriors relocating. Thanks for your text. G'day, Simon.
0: G'day, Barney. Thank you for your interview with Cam George. It was very informative. It was good.
19: And he's good a good man. He's a good man, isn't he? Very, very clear. But I'm glad you enjoyed it, Simon. Good evening to you too, mate.
0: And all the listeners too. Good evening. I just had one thought about the Eden Park thing. You know, if we're good enough to win at Mount Smart, we should be good enough to win Eden Park. And what about the opposition fans? Shouldn't they have a chance to be able to attend the match?
19: That's a good point. It's a good point. Yes, I think there is an allocation available to the away team. I think that's the case. I think, or they certainly get the chance to buy before the general public. I think it's Warriors members first, then away members, and then everybody else. So, I mean, there's no argument that if it's at Eden Park, twice as many people will get to go. That's a good argument. Yeah, yeah. But again, it's a secondary question for the Warriors, because I even asked Cam George that, and he said, look, our biggest one is, where is it more likely that we're going to win the game? And where is our home? And for them, it's Go Media. But you make a good point, yeah. I mean, imagine 50,000 cheering the Warriors on. We might not have to imagine it. It might well happen in week two or three.
0: And I just think, it'd be good for the Dolphins fans to have a bit of a go. And maybe the guys that have season passes to Mount Smart should get super discounts to go to Eden Park.
19: All this brainstorming, Simon, I love the ideas you're coming up with. Yeah, look, and the first point you made is so right. It doesn't matter which patch of grass these guys are on. They'll represent that club to the best of their ability, to the absolute, you know, utmost of their ability, regardless of which patch of grass they're on. That's absolutely true.
0: Definitely been coming through the New South Wales Cup. You know, our young fellas have been doing so well in their transition to first grade, and there's just more to come.
19: Love it, Simon. Good on you, mate. Thanks for calling in, making a lot of good points. I get the feeling, like I said, we will be at Eden Park. I just can't see the NRL turning down $1 million of revenue at finals time. And Cam George, look, he said, his position won't change. They know his position. End of the day, though, Peter Volandis will make the call. The NRL will make the call. Can't Eden Park just say no to the NRL, says this text. Well, they won't. They won't. There's no way Nick Saunders is saying no. The interesting part is that there's other things scheduled at Eden Park. There's an NPC match, for example, this coming Saturday. I know you can play two different games in two different days, but other scheduling has to be taken into account. So if the Warriors had to play Saturday this week, then they wouldn't have been able to play at Eden Park because there's a game there on Saturday, an NPC game. But like I say, Friday, Saturday, Sunday, you can get around this sort of thing. I'll be so interested to see what happens in that second finals game. Derek, hi, mate.
1: Yeah, how's it going? In 2026, Jason, the majority of club revenue, I'm talking 95%, comes from pay-per-view television deals. It doesn't come from people coming through into the grounds. That's just the way it works out. Now, Eden Park is basically where atmosphere goes to die. It really is. I mean, there's no way that if they want to make an impact in this tournament, they want to go away from their home ground. Eden Park is not their home ground. It's not where their supporters want to be. And at the end of the day, they could alienate all their supporters by just saying, well, okay, we're going to open up the Eden Park. They're still going to sell it out. All these Johnny-come-latelys will jump on board. But their hardcore supporters from Eden Park, a lot of them might not even go to Eden Park. And they'll be pretty annoyed with the club. I think the whole thing is ridiculous. If they turn around to the NRL and say, you can tell us to go to Eden Park, but we're not going, I guarantee they would still be able to play at Go Media Stadium because that's where they want to play. And Peter Volandis, and is it Sautner, the CEO of Eden Park?
19: Nick
1: and
19: Sautner,
1: Cameron George. And Cameron George, God bless him, he's done a great job for the club. They're all Australians, and they don't understand the complicated history that rugby in New Zealand has had with other sports and the dominance that they've had and the jackboot tactics that they've used in recent years and the way the media is always on rugby's on rugby's side whenever anything happens as far as controversy goes. I mean, rugby league people a few years ago, I mean, I'm going back in my day, they wouldn't even allow them to go to Eden Park. I mean, this is such a cheeky move. And if I was a conspiracy theorist, which I am a little bit, I'd have to say this is a bit of a theory that trying to get to undermine the Warriors here and try and not to get them get through to the grand final. Because I think there's a lot of people in rugby in this country right now who are jealous of the popularity of the Warriors club. And I think a lot of that's down to the fact that they became professional in 1995, as did rugby at the same time. And even since 1995, New Zealand rugby hasn't even got one professional club in this country. Yet here's the Warriors doing so well, not winning premierships every year, not winning any premierships, in fact, but selling out for the last 2 years in a row, not just here but overseas. The club is unbelievably popular, even though they haven't even won a premiership. And I think that is really grinding on a lot of people at the moment about the Warriors. They've got a chance to win a premiership, and it's really going to put rugby into the shade for a certain amount of time. I've heard people ringing up the show and saying, well, not on this day, but I've heard on other stations where people have turned around and said, you know, the Warriors winning the premiership would be better than the All Blacks winning the Rugby World Cup next year. I've heard people actually saying that. And that really must be grinding the gears of rugby traditionalists in this country. I don't think they like it. And I just don't like the fact that they're trying to force the Warriors to go to Eden Park. Last year, it was the same with Auckland FC. Remember, they had the same conversation.
19: I was going to ask you about that.
1: I wouldn't have gone to Eden Park.
19: Yeah, I was going to ask you about that, Derek, because it's exactly the same. It's exactly the same, because I know you're a season ticket at Auckland FC, and there was talk about the first of all, there was talk about one of the derby matches going there, and then when the grand final was to be hosted in Auckland, there was talk about that. That was shut down pretty quickly from memory, and there was precedent in that smaller grounds, you know, the size of Mount Smart had hosted grand finals in the past. I do have to take it. I mean, there are five professional rugby teams in New Zealand, the Super Rugby teams.
1: They're not clubs, though. They're not professional rugby clubs. And the way they get talked about in the New Zealand media is they talk about them as the professional clubs. I've heard them say it many times, and I've heard Gregor Paul come on your show many times and talk about the five traditional clubs. He talks about it all the time, the five foundation clubs, and he talks about players transferring from one club to another. Now, that's all nonsense. Okay, they don't do that. They're all centrally contracted to a central body, just like the coaches and the coaching staff. They're not real clubs. The Warriors are a real club, just like Auckland FC and the Phoenix and the Breakers. They're not club sides, and I think that grinds their gears a little bit. The fact that they're going down with they don't get as many supporters anymore for Super Rugby, and I think a lot of that is down to the fact that the Warriors have got a club culture, just like Auckland FC and to a certain less extent the Phoenix as well. And I don't think they like that club culture. And I think there's a lot of jealousy going on, especially in the New Zealand media. They've had such a great run for many years with their rugby union teams. And at the moment, I think the Warriors are on the... This Warriors side is better than the last two Warriors sides that made grand finals. I think this is a real good team. They could really do something special here. And I think if they had any guts at all... And look, I'm not trying to put any suspicions on Cameron George. Once again, he's done a great job with the club. But I think if they said to Peter Volandis, and if they played hardball with Peter Volandis, and they said, no, we're not going to Eden Park, mate. That's rugby union territory. We're going to go with our traditional ground. We're like what you said at the start of this show. The best chance they have at winning is in front of their own people, on their own ground that they're familiar with. And to echo the words of Sean Johnson, I think only a couple of years ago, we don't play all year to get to the finals, he says, so we can play at Eden Park. Remember he said that?
19: I remember that, Derek. I do. I do remember that. I think if you play hardball with Peter Volandis, you end up losing that battle. I take what you're saying, Derek, and Cameron George can sit there across the table from Peter Volandis and say we basically aren't going to play at Eden Park. Peter Volandis would say back to him, okay, well, you default the game then. The NRL run the final series. They decide. This is all becoming a bit of a distraction, if I'm honest, and I spoke to Cameron George before we came on the air tonight just to jack the interview up, and he said, man, I just wish we were talking about the game, you know, about the Warriors, about our club, rather than this whole stadium palaver. And I absolutely get his point, because it does take away from what has been an absolutely magnificent season for this team. We're talking about venues, etc. Heaps of texts coming through. You got a few fans out there, Derek, by the looks of it. Text here, Penrith's current home ground only fits 30,000. They have no moral standing to swap the Warriors to another ground if they don't do the same to the Panthers. Yeah, and yeah, Cameron George made that point. So it's sound logic. But dollars to donuts, and that's probably quite a good phrase. The NRL want to cash in on the final series. If you're sitting in NRL HQ, you don't care who wins the games. If Cameron George went to the table with Peter Volandis and said, we've got a better chance at winning at Go Media, Peter Volandis doesn't care about that. He doesn't care who wins the NRL. He'd, I'm sure, like different teams to win it. But that's not a rationale that Cameron George can use in this conversation. He has to use other rationale, like we've earned the right to be here. This is our home ground. Other teams are playing at their home grounds. But once we get beyond this week, and there's another finals game in Auckland, and there will be, it'll either be next weekend or the one after, the bean counters at NRL HQ will simply look at the numbers. I hope they don't, but they will. They will. Let's get some on-field analysis, shall we? Warriors, Dolphins, they've met twice this season. The Warriors won 2018 in Wellington in round 8. The Dolphins won 26-24 at Suncorp in round 17. Let's bring in highly experienced and hugely respected rugby league journalist based in Australia, Brad Walter. Brad, thanks for your time tonight. What's your overall assessment, first of all, of the Warriors' regular season, which has seen them win more matches than any other season in their history?
2: Yeah, how are you, Jason? I think the Warriors have had a fantastic season. I think they've been arguably the most consistent side along with Penrith this year. The Dolphins had a bit of a flat spot at the start of the season. The Warriors have pretty much, they've been around the top four, for the entire year. And that's just going off memory. They've overcome a lot of injury setbacks, injuries in key positions, obviously in the halves in particular. They've got enormous depth. They've got the style of football they play. It doesn't seem to matter, the structures that Andrew Webster's put in place. It doesn't seem to matter who comes in and plays. They just get on with it. The team doesn't miss a beat, which is fantastic. But I think most importantly is the development of the young players, Jacob Laban being an obvious one, but some of the other young guys that are coming off the bench. Even we saw Sam Healy play the full game last weekend as well. He certainly looks like he could handle it every week if he had to. It's just a really strong, not just a team, but a squad of players. And I've got no doubt that it doesn't matter who's in or out in the coming weeks in the finals, they're going to stand up and they're going to give it a red hot crack. This is, I think this is the best chance the Warriors have ever had to win a premiership. It's not going to be easy. And playing the Dolphins, as you said, the other form team in the comp, that's going to be a really tough game. And I think it's really important that from the Warriors' point of view, that they win this game, get the week off, and host another final at home to get into the grand final. But they're really, I said, they've been really well prepared. They should go in absolutely full of confidence. They'll have fantastic support behind them. I can't see any reason why the Warriors can't go away or why fans shouldn't be confident that they will.
19: Yeah, well, that's certainly the mood on this side of the Tasman, that it is their best chance. And if not now, then when? Let's go to the Dolphins then, Brad. What have you seen from them, particularly in the last 7 matches? They got a hiding, didn't they, from the Sharks mid-July, 66-0. Since then, 7 straight wins. What have you seen from them in the last 7 weeks?
2: Well, I don't know what happened when they lost that game against the Sharks. That was a shock, I think, to everybody, not just to the Dolphins. But the way they've bounced back would suggest that was just an aberration. It doesn't matter. I love watching the Dolphins play. They are probably the most entertaining team in the comp, and it's awesome to see a team that plays the style of football they do be so successful and win. And they're a side that, like, they're never beaten. They could be down 18 points, It's happened in games where they've been well behind on the scoreboard, midway through the first half or late in the first half, and they've just turned it on. They've got magical players, some of the most entertaining players in the game, right? Hamiso Tabuai-Fido, Herbie Farmworth, Selwyn Cobbo, Isaiah Katoa he's a genius of a halfback. It's unbelievable that he's only 21 or 22 years old. And they've got a forward pack that just work. You know, no real superstars in that forward pack, but absolute quality players. And guys like Max Plath and Kurt Donohoe coming off the bench, you know, Morgan Knowles, they're just, you know, Tom Flegler, they're just guys that roll their sleeves up and get the job done. Jeremy Marshall-King, Kiwis hooker, he's one of the best hookers in the NRL. It's no coincidence that since he came back, he was injured at the start of the year, he came back and that's when the team really got on a roll. Cody Nikorima's in career best form. There's so much talent across that that Dolphin squad, particularly in the back line. As I said, it's going to be a fantastic game, a great contest, and it's going to be a game that you can't turn away from, because both sides know how to get the job done, how to win. But as I said, the Dolphins, they're never beaten, and even if they're down by a big margin, you know, they're a team that can just, yeah, they've just got so many attacking players, great attacking players, and so many points in them that they'll bounce back. I do sort of expect this will be a high scoring game, just from the point of view of that the Dolphins are such a good attacking team that the only way you can actually beat them is to score more points than them.
19: Mm. In that regard, then, you mean you've listed a talented roster that the Dolphins have at their disposal. What about the Warriors, Brad? Who are the really key players, not just this week, but as the Warriors look to go into uncharted territory during this final series?
2: Oh, look, undoubtedly, Mitch Barnett and James Fisher-Harris up front and Aaron Clark. And the Warriors forward pack is phenomenal. You know, Kirk Capel will be back this week, as said Jacob Laban. Like, that's a terrific starting forward pack. And then the bench is, you know, and I think the bench is possibly what sets the Warriors apart from some other teams. And it's just like, you know, young guys that have really come into their own this season that are suddenly, you know, given that strength to the side. I mentioned Sam Healy as well, being able to come in for Wade Egan. Wade Egan's, you know, arguably the top three hookers in the game. His creativity around the ruck, the way he works with his halves, no matter who the halves have been, he's been able to work with them. Chanel Harris-Tavita, we saw what he did last week, you know, come up with a big clutch play, the field goal. I don't know if he kicked one before, but, you know, there's no lack of confidence amongst those sort of guys. And then, you know, look, it doesn't, you know, Sean's Nickel-Klokstad was fantastic. You know, Dallin, he's probably not back. I'm not expecting him to be back this week. But, you know, like, it didn't matter. Dallin was out. Shines has gone to the wing. Kane Tuipiki has been fantastic at fullback. You know, like, there's so many good players in that Warriors team. But I feel like, I suppose if I'm going to, like, talk about, like, a contrast in styles, I feel like the Warriors are a team. They're a great team, and it doesn't matter who's in, it doesn't matter who's out. Everyone's on the same page. They all know what the job of the team is. They all work, you know, they'll play the same way. The team will play the same way every week. And everyone who comes in steps up and does their job. And we've seen that, obviously, throughout the season with Luke Metcalf, Tanner Boyd, Tamari Martin, even young Jack Cleary, you know, Chanel playing halfback. It hasn't mattered who's in that key role. They've just got the job done. They're a great team, whereas the Dolphins, and look, they're a great team as well, but it's the individual brilliance of their star players that's what's going to hurt you. You know, I feel like, so potentially it's a team of stars, the star-studded attacking side that the Dolphins have got, versus a team that's been, you know, developed in the style of Andrew Webster.
19: Yeah, it's such an intriguing clash, and it's just week one, of course. Brad, appreciate your analysis. Just before you go, though, beyond the grand final on the 4th of October, it's just a couple of weeks until the Rugby League World Cup, hosted in Australia, New Zealand and Papua New Guinea. I know you've got your eyes on this. How much are you looking forward to the month of the Rugby League World Cup?
2: I'm looking forward to it so much, and just from the point of view of when you go through those rosters, we just talked about the Dolphins and the Warriors. Go through those rosters. There's going to be players playing for New Zealand, for Tonga, for Samoa, and other nations. And like, a lot of the teams are going to be absolutely stacked. So it's going to be fantastic just to see the nation's at full strength going hammer and tongs, and it's a short campaign. That's three pool games, semi-finals and a final. So this, you've got, you know, no time to waste. You've got to hit the ground running. There's going to be some great matchups. We start with the Kiwis and the Kangaroos at Allianz Stadium in Sydney on October the 15th. And we finish at Suncorp Stadium on November the 15th. The final is basically sold out. And the game in Christchurch between the Kiwis and the Cook Islands is basically sold out as well.
19: Yeah, what a rugby league feast we've got ahead of us. NRL finals and then folding ourselves into the Rugby League World Cup as well. Brad, always love chatting rugby league with you. Appreciate you taking the time tonight.
2: No, pleasure, Piney, any time.
19: Good on you, mate. That's Brad Walter from across the Tasman with us on Sports Talk. 16 to 8. A message through here from my colleague Ben Francis, who writes for the Herald, does a bit of radio as well. He says, Piney, if the Warriors win this week, I don't see how they can possibly play at Eden Park in week 3 of the finals. They can't play the Friday night because it clashes with the Channel 9 news in Australia, and it's right because of the time difference. It would be, what, 8 o'clock over here, 6 o'clock over there, clashes with the news. Auckland play an NPC game on the Saturday, and would they allow the Warriors to travel to Australia for a grand final with only a 7-day turnaround if the game was on Sunday? Very good point, Ben Francis. So maybe the hands are tied. Maybe it is Go Media if the Warriors win this weekend and host that qualifying final. All will be revealed in the fullness of time. 7:45. When we come back, Piney's Power Rankings.
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15: Piney's Power Rankings.
16: We're underway. Rightio,
19: let's rate the weekend, shall we? Piney's Power Rankings, the best, the worst, the in-between bits from the last 72 hours.
15: 10.
19: Liam Lawson, difficult weekend at the Italian Grand Prix for Liam, starting at the back of the pack with a grid penalty after Red Bull decided to change his power unit, then forced to start from pit lane after a change to his rear wing pre-race. He fought his way up to 11th, but then collided with Nico Hülkenberg and came home 14th. The race won by the hometown hero, though.
14: He's the first Italian to win on home soil since 1966. Incredible for Kimi Antonelli, who wins the Italian Grand Prix from 19th on the grid.
19: Next up, the Spanish Grand Prix this weekend in Madrid.
15: 9.
19: The All Blacks going down narrowly to South Africa in Test 3 of rugby's greatest rivalry.
18: Final score, 29-24. The All Blacks can no longer win rugby's greatest rivalry. 2-1 down to the series in South Africa. Underline their status as the world guest.
19: The fourth and final test this Sunday in Baltimore.
15: 8.
19: Hawke's Bay at 8, coming from 17 points down to beat Otago 35-24 and stay unbeaten in the NPC.
20: Flanders, I'll go back the other way. Referee just getting a little bit tangled up. And now some space for Godfrey, shows the ball. Oh, that is sensational. Harry Godfrey. And that might just do it for Hawke's Bay.
19: It did indeed. 6 wins from 6 for the Magpies in 2026.
15: 7.
19: Kiwi triathlete Hayden Wild, second place in the Super Tri Series final at Jersey.
21: I was actually really comfortable on the swim. The bike was really easy, but sitting there together, I normally hit on the run, and yeah, that just probably comes to experience and like just the time I've had in short course. But hey, it's nice to be back, and I'm actually really, really happy with this one.
19: Hayden Wild was second behind Australian Matthew Hauser. He collected $127,000 for his efforts.
15: 6.
19: Our domestic knockout cup winners in football, Eastern Suburbs in the Kate Shepherd Cup.
22: But there is the sharp blow of the whistle, and the celebrations will go the way of Eastern Suburbs as they take the Kate Shepherd Cup title for 2026. And boy, are they delighted.
19: And for the first time ever, Fencibles United in the Chatham Cup.
23: As he looks to deliver this in. Oh, it's off the post and it's in. They've done it here, Fencibles.
24: Arguably against the run of play initially off the post. No one reacted. And Fencibles take the lead again.
15: 5.
19: Speaking of first-timers, the St Andrews College First 15, winning their maiden national secondary schools rugby title, beating Tauranga Boys in the final.
25: Here's the kick into touch on the far side of the field. Referee calls the curtain down. Ladies and gentlemen, rugby fans across the nation, we have a new champion for secondary schools rugby, St Andrews College.
19: Yes, who overturned a 19-10 halftime deficit to win 34-24 and break a 17-year title drought for schools from Christchurch since St Bede's were crowned champions in 2009.
15: 4.
19: The Warriors tucked in fourth place, leaving it late but getting the job done against Manly.
26: And he'll play the ball again, 50 away. Still 2 to come, 2.5 to play. Here it is for Harris. Tavita, he knows it, does he? Yes! One point there.
19: 31-30, the Warriors finish the regular season second and host the Dolphins in a qualifying final on Saturday night.
15: 3.
19: Paul Cole, a third straight title for our Kiwi number one at the London Squash Classic.
27: There, the luck escapes to Paul Cole. It's his third one in a row. He does not playing in the UK.
19: Yeah, Paul Coles won the final against Frenchman Victor Crowan in straight games. He didn't drop a single game right throughout the whole tournament.
15: 2.
19: The Black Ferns, emphatic winners over the Springbok women in their first ever meeting on South African soil.
28: That'll be full time. New Zealand win the historic first ever test between New Zealand and South Africa on Springbok soil. 52 points to 20.
19: Yeah, great performance. The Black Ferns now head north for games against France, Scotland and England.
15: 1.
19: Scotty McLaughlin breaking a winless drought which stretches back to 2024, driving from pole position to victory in the IndyCar season finale at Monterey, California.
29: Scott McLaughlin ends the season on a high, shoots it to the moon. McLaughlin wins at Laguna Seca.
31: My little girl hasn't seen me win yet, and she finally has. So, Dad's coming home with a trophy, baby.
19: Do you have any feedback on the power rankings?
20: I text Scott's dad, friend of the show, after that. I said, awesome from Scott. You know, the nice stuff. Yep. As understated as our friend Wayne is, he just said, good result, bro. Full stop.
19: What's that? He's a beauty, Wayne McLaughlin, isn't he?
20: I wonder if Scotty didn't get him anything for Father's Day. And it was like,
19: well, he got him a race win. Surely that's enough.
20: Yeah, I know. But good result, bro. Wayne, you've got away with words, mate.
19: Yes. Word economy. Great stuff. Good weekend for the McLaughlin family. 6 away from 8, News Talk ZB.
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8: Just on 3.5 to 8, final text through tonight from Nathan. For all the reasons Cam George stated, I can't for the life of me see the Warriors being moved from Go Media. The other ace he has in his pocket is there's no other team that did as much for the competition through COVID as the Warriors. It also has to be the same rule for all teams, not just the Warriors. The Warriors have the best fans in the entire competition. They should be shown loyalty too. Love Cam George. Love the Wars. Good on you, Nathan. What a way to finish. Thanks for listening in. Massive thanks to Andy McDonald for producing the show off the back of the high-powered pressure of also being through the glass from Heather du Plessis Allen. I must be a breeze after that. Have an excellent couple of days off, mate. Marcus Lush after 8. We'll see you Saturday. Warriors Day. Weekend sport. Bye for now.
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3: It's 8 o'clock. I'm Tony Doe. Health New Zealand is warning the country's surge in winter illness is far from over, with hospitals facing at least another 4 weeks of high demand. Jamie Cunningham reports.
4: Influenza A and other respiratory illnesses have swept the country, keeping hundreds of school students home and forcing some hospitals to cancel elective surgeries. Chief Medical Officer Dame Helen Stokes-Lampard says patient numbers are still above historic levels, but she says it's eased from last month's exceptional high.
3: Meanwhile, Business NZ is warning the country is chronically under-investigating in medicines and paying the cost. It says every dollar invested returns nearly $2 to the economy and $1.15 to the Crown. It notes this country allocates 4.9% of health spending on medicines against an OECD average of 13.3%. Chief Executive Catherine Rich says spending more on medicine would help New Zealanders, businesses and the health system.
5: If you have more treatments available which can either prevent or treat current ailments, that will have a big impact.
3: A restructure of Wellington Council is leaving it with 47 fewer jobs, although most are already vacant. It's disestablishing 141 roles, 41 already empty, and setting up 94 new positions. Not all staff will be eligible for some of the new roles. Political reporter Troy Mattage has the details.
6: Acting Council Chief Executive Anna Calvis says the council this year directed them to find nearly $4.5 million savings from affected teams. She says not all savings came from staffing cuts, but the overall targets required reducing roles and changing team structures.
3: Police have referred the death of a person following a car fire near Waitomo last month to the coroner. Emergency services were called to the blaze in Aria on Mokoiti Road about 6 a.m. on Sunday, August the 16th. The death was initially being treated as unexplained. Regulation Minister David Seymour says labelling differences scared off an overseas supermarket chain which was considering setting up shop. The Ministry for Regulation has finished its produce labelling review and Cabinet has agreed to develop a digital label standard. A major recommendation to recognise more international labelling standards wasn't progressed. Seymour says he can't name the grocery brand, but is hinting it's UK-based.
7: They have an entire suite of brands, so basically everything in this British supermarket couldn't be sold in New Zealand because they have different labelling over there.
3: State Highway 65 in the Nelson-Tasman area has reopened between O'Sullivan's Junction and Springs Junction tonight, but restrictions and traffic management are in place in areas which have suffered weather damage and there could be ongoing delays. Germany's AfD party is within reach of becoming the first far-right party to govern a German state since World War II. Counting continues, but so far the party has won 44.4% of the vote in Saxony-Anhalt, just short of a majority. BBC correspondent Jessica Parker says if it wins outright, it would be a huge blow to Germany's conservative chancellor, Friedrich Merz.
8: This has the potential, this result, to further dent his authority and destabilise his government. The government, of course, that's running Europe's largest economy. So this may be a regional election, but it has implications far beyond.
3: Sport now, and in rugby league, legendary halfback Sean Johnson reckons it's time the NRL repaid the Warriors for their sacrifices during the COVID era. The NRL has agreed the Waz can host Saturday's playoff game against the Dolphins at Mount Smart, but aren't guaranteeing the club's next home final won't be shifted to the bigger Eden Park. Johnson understands the economic benefits for the NRL, but believes the Warriors have done so much for the game in recent years, they deserve to be rewarded.
9: The NRL doesn't survive a couple of years ago if the Warriors don't do what they did and sacrifice and move countries to keep the competition afloat. So you'd think it'd be nice at some point if that genuinely came back. It would be a pretty cool moment to do that if they said to them, look, we'll cap the cash that we could possibly earn by going to Eden Park and we'll keep it at Mount Smart.
3: On the field, the Warriors are preparing for a stern challenge in the first week of the playoffs. The Waz know full well the Dolphins are the competition's form team, having won 7 matches on the trot. Halfback Timaere Martin says the Dolphins are a huge threat, particularly out wide.
10: They got good players, good outside backs, got a good system. Yeah, they're a good quality team, so I think if we play our best and we do what we need to do and improve on what we need to improve on, we'll go a long way to winning.
3: In tennis, US star Ben Shelton is stunned by the form of Carlos Alcaraz at the US Open. The pair will meet each other in the quarterfinals after dominant fourth-round wins in straight sets. Shelton is awestruck by how Alcaraz has bounced back from being sidelined for 5 months with a wrist injury.
11: The level that he's been playing at is really, really impressive. To be not playing for 5 months, to come out and do what he's done so far this tournament has been superhuman.
3: That's news and sports to 8:05. Marcus Lush is next. Newstalk ZB WeatherWatch 24/7 now. For Northland to Waitomo, including Coromandel, Bay of Plenty and the Central High Country, there'll be showers. They should clear away early tomorrow morning, though, and they'll leave fine weather in their wake. Gisborne and Hawke's Bay, you can expect rain to clear away as the day progresses. For Taranaki to Kapiti, also Wairarapa, looks like mainly fine conditions on the way for you tomorrow. Wellington, Buller, Nelson and Marlborough, fine tomorrow. Could be a few showers. Those are going to be confined mainly to areas in the west. For Grey, Westland and Fiordland, isolated showers tomorrow. Expect rain for a time in Fiordland, though. For Canterbury, it's going to be mainly fine in your region tomorrow. Southland and Otago, cloudy periods with scattered rain in the west tomorrow morning. And for the Chatham Islands, you can look forward to mostly cloudy conditions in your day tomorrow. I'm Tony Doe. That is News Talk ZB News, Sport and Weather to 8:06.
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0: Just two things for me off the bat, 7 past 8. I don't have a problem, I think, with the Warriors going to Eden Park. I think that would still give them one hell of an advantage. In fact, it might in some ways give them more of an advantage, but oh well. I'm not someone that goes along every second week to watch them there, but I can understand what they're doing. I mean, I imagine probably the NRL would have it within their remit to actually have that home semi, whatever it is, played in Australia, so I'm happy with the fact they're even discussing that. Anyway, either Eden Park or Ericsson works for me. The other thing, too, there hasn't been much discussion. I saw there was a newspaper article about it. That coverage of that test in South Africa, gee, that was shocking, wasn't it? Who was behind the camera? I had no idea who all these people were. They kept going to the screen. They kept going to the audience and having long still shots of people on their phone that looked disinterested. Who were they? And then one guy behind glass eating cereal. So it didn't make for an easy spectacle to watch. A lot of the action when we missed. And I think that's why the commentary felt a bit janky, because the commentators, I presume, were there, but commentating off pictures from the South Africa field director. It's terrible. I don't know who's going to be doing the pictures in Baltimore. Do we know? I mean, I think it's probably been said, and I will say it again, I think New Zealand is extremely good at covering football. Live sport broadcast, I'd say we're some of the best in the world. I don't think that's just kind of stellar palate. I think that's a situation. But if you want to comment on that quite quickly, you're jumping 0800. Yeah, it was shocking. For those that missed the rugby, and look, after 3 weeks getting up at 3 o'clock in the morning, I think probably it's not good for the kids. But, yeah, that game was hard to watch. There was long, lingering shots. It'd be different if we were watching the Super Bowl, because we'd know if it was Bieber or Beyonce or whoever. I don't know if these people were. The thing about South Africa, it's sort of slightly off the. They're slightly along to their own kind of vibe, aren't they? So it was hard to know who the long shots in the audience were of. No idea. Anyway, so we lost it, and the coverage wasn't good at all. If you want to comment, feel free to get involved. Marcus till midnight. It's the Monday free-for-all. Anything goes here till 12 o'clock tonight. A lot is happening. And I'll keep you updated with news throughout the next 4 hours tonight. The number is, I hope you all had a very good Father's Day. Mine was restful. Extremely restful with crayfish. Very good. A lot of crayfish, which is always good. Don't want to brag, but that was just fun. Anyway, I do get, in fact, my Father's Day went all weekend, I feel. Anyway, 0800 80 1080 and 9292 to text. Welcome to International Salami Day. We actually talked about some pretty weird salamis on this show. I think people have had rabbit salami, which they've said is very good. But you might want to embrace salami as well. But first off, that coverage of the rugby, how bad that was, and the Warriors too. What's your thoughts of it going elsewhere? It's not. I mean, is it bad? Well, it's not ideal. Is it the worst thing in the world? No. If it means more people can go, it still means the players get to spend their night in their own bed and their next night in their own bed. I've Googled rabbit salami. It says rabbit should never eat salami. That wasn't kind of what I was angling for, was it? I was going to feed my rabbit salami. I was going to make salami out of my rabbit. Anyway, here till 12 if you want to partake. Marcus till midnight. Anything goes. Feel free to text if you want to 9292. Yeah, get in touch. And the coverage was shocking. A lot of the stuff was missed, because they are long, lingering shots like that, a situation where Love got sent off. You didn't really see it happening. But I wasn't going to open with that. I thought that would be mean-spirited, but I saw that in the papers over the weekend that people gave it a pounding because it was so bad. So, yeah, if you want to mention that and talk about that, 0800 80 1080 and 9292 to text. Anything else I say, here till 12. I can't find the article now. But here till 12, you want to partake, as I say, 0800 80 1080. So it's rugby, it's a league, and it's salami. There will be other stuff tonight. Oh, God, that's right. It feels like the South Africans have just discovered the Mexican wave, nothing is as boring. Two things that are boring in international sports events, one is streakers and one is the Mexican wave. Neither should be encouraged or should make it to the screen. Round and round it goes with 93. Terrible. Well, here it comes again. What was interesting, and having just said that it's, they weren't throwing stuff in the air. I thought a Mexican wave, you kind of threw your drink in the air. Marcus, my husband and I both commented about the camera shots at the All Blacks Springbok game. Who wants to watch the crowd? We just want to watch the game. It was kind of sad to watch at the end of it, watch the sad faces of the All Blacks supporters, their life savings, there they are, with the down frowns. Goodness. Anyway, get in touch. You want to start the whole first and best dressed. You want to start the, there might be some other topic you want to lead with tonight. You are more than welcome to do that. Because what you do know is that I'll be here for the next 4 hours talking. So if there's something that you have got, it will be lovely to hear from you. As I say, 0800 80 1080 and 9292 to text. But I don't know who, yeah, I'm sort of worried now about the coverage in Baltimore. I can't quite have worked out, there'll be a reason for it. I can't quite work out of all the places you ever test in America why it's in Baltimore, but no doubt they will have sold it out. The last one was in Chicago. I think the last two were in Chicago. That's of interest to me. What I have noticed too is everyone gets a bit rattly, don't they, after getting up at 3 o'clock on the Sunday morning and having to front up for work the next day. But I'll keep you updated if there's road closures or anything like that. I think there's been some fairly average weather coming up the country too, so I'll kind of keep updated on weather for you also. Earthquakes, that sort of stuff that happens in the next 4 hours. I am all across that. But yes, be in touch. The TAB on Saturday, the Warriors are favourites $1.55, Dolphins $2.45, Dolphins 7 on the trot, with I think form players coming back into the fold. So they will be, they'll be a threat. But we've got kind of the second chance rule as well too, so if we don't win that. But yeah, there we go. That's what I've got to talk about tonight. The number, as I said, is 0800 80 1080 and 9292 to text. Hope your day is going well. Feels quite spring-like, doesn't it? Marcus, couldn't agree more. Camera work and rugby test was appalling, as it was the week before. Keep the camera on the match. New Zealand coverage of most sports leads the world. This shows how spoilt we are. Yeah, I think we're very, very good. But I also think you need the... I think you need the commentary team and the pictures to align. I think when the commentators are commentating on pictures from the rival country we're playing, never works well. Anyway, 8:15, Marcus till midnight. I'll keep you updated with breaking news throughout the next 4 hours. Anything's happening, feel free to come through. As I say, 0800 80 1080. Didn't watch the Penrith game, couldn't be bothered with that, but I saw it was a bit of a shellacking. We're looking for a less than 2-point victory, and that did not happen. So there's that. Let me think what else I've got from the weekend to talk to you about. Oh, no, anything goes. You might have some good Father's Day stories. I'm up for those also tonight. And yes, be in touch. There was that exciting plane flying out of Queenstown. I thought straight away that was going to be bird strike. These are the flames spouting out of the rear of the Qantas jet. The former pilots are saying it could be caused by a mechanical issue that probably presented no threats to passengers. No one's mentioning, oh, it's known as a surgeon stall, which can be caused by many things, including bird strike of the turbine. When airflow doesn't hug the engine's turbine's blades, hampering the unit's ability to generate thrust. Sounds like a major to me. Anyway, that sounded terrifying for those people on that plane. Marcus, Sky Sport needs to be held accountable after what happened on Friday. New Zealand should have a TV sports channel for those that can't afford Sky. For those that missed Friday, it was Jai Arrow's 100th match for the Rabbitohs. He's got motor neuron disease, and it's affected him. He can't play. In fact, it's affected his mobility. But they went through the last two matches just so he got to 100 matches. It's quite a nice gesture. But Sky missed it. They went to a TAB ad, and they've been apologetic. But the sad thing is it happened. And it makes the whole act look slightly amateur, particularly when a lot of people are paying $100 a month for Sky, mainly only for the NRL and the rugby. And they're kind of not really getting it right. Anyway, enough from me. Looking forward to what you've got to say tonight. If there's something different you want to mention tonight, get in touch, 0800 80 1080. And they reckon they've chosen Baltimore because it's halfway between Washington and New York. And the M&T Bank Stadium is one of the few NL stadiums that has a surf surface. Turf surface. And obviously the play, I don't think the All Blacks ever played on synthetic, or why would they? And World Rugby 4 years ago awarded the Men's 2031 World Cup and 2033 Women's Cup to the USA. Yeah. And there is anxiety. They may have flops on their hand and that's settling in. So encouraging gay. They want to grow the sport there before the World Cup, basically. So there we go. That's why Baltimore's happening. And the NFL kicks on at the beginning of September. And the Ravens are not having a home fixture on the 12th, which is a 30th hour. Enough from me. Looking forward to what you've got to say. 18 past 12. First and best dressed. 0800 80 1080. Are you a diehard Warriors fan? Did you get tickets? Are you worried if it went to Eden Park for the next match? And why was that coverage of the rugby so bad? Who were those people? Who was the guy eating cereal? Anyway, all these things or anything else, as I say, here till midnight tonight. Get in touch if you do want to talk, if there's something different. It is National Salami Day. Some of you will have good salami stories. Some of you will want to talk about the salamis you have made, whether it be venison or alpaca. I think you need a bit of fat in your meat for salami, don't you? That's where you chuck the pork in, because pork's got fat. Back at you, 19 past 8.
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0: Oh, by the way, it is billboard season for political parties with the election. You can do that. What is interesting, I didn't even realise this was a thing. The putting up of billboards for political parties comes down to local body government, councils. And some councils mean you can't put up billboards on council land. So in some places near roundabouts and parks, there's hundreds of billboards. In some places, there are none. So some places, if you want to get into politics, you've got to find friends and family with places to put up billboards, which is kind of interesting. I don't know how democratic that is, because if you don't know anyone, you can't get your billboards up. I think these billboards will be interesting this year. They're probably more AI. There'll be more of that. I haven't seen any defaced yet, but there aren't many in Southland because you can't put them up in parks. Well, there's only some parks, I think. Maybe none. But they certainly went up with a hurry. But get in touch. That's something else you might want to talk about, as well as the coverage of the rugby on Sunday and the Warriors going to Eden Park, which for me is not the worst thing in the world. I think it'd be fine. Not for the first game, but for the second game. And it's far too confusing for me how the whole thing works. It seems to me we're playing one more game than we should. Anyway, the good thing is they haven't gone with a wild card round. And I was looking at some stats today that the team that's 7th and 8th under this current system have never won. So, yeah, I think 6th, 5th, 4th, 3rd, 2nd and 1st have won. Normally it's the team that qualifies first, I think, is the winner. Anyway, all the lines are free. We'll look forward to if you want to start the whole ball. There might be something else that's different and random you want to come through with. That's not a problem for me. But it'd be nice to hear from you. If you want to start the whole ball rolling. I've got some topics, but, you know, you might have better ones tonight. A couple of stories coming out about prediction markets in the United States. That's when you make money by betting on world affairs. And it seems as though, and we saw this with the last attempt to roll Christopher Luxon, that New Zealanders are getting themselves involved with the prediction market. I'm not quite sure how, because I've heard it's illegal. You might have to do it with a VPN and PayPal or something. That might be, and that's the one you can bet on anything. You can bet on when there's going to be, you know, how long the coalition agreement takes. And there's a whole chart of what you can bet on. And they put on, well, actually, I don't think they put on odds on anything. I think you actually create your own odds. I don't know, because I'm not really a gambler, but I'd be curious to know if you've investigated that and how well that worked out for you, the predictions market. They're calling it America's new pastime. Marcus Bunnings has a new loyalty program awards. That's right. I think it's $500 for $5. Marcus, you should remind our listeners that September is Alzheimer's Month. Marcus, in the book of Exodus, it says, don't eat of the swine. I think there's a lot of things written in the Bible that you wouldn't want to base your life on because it's kind of crazy. Marcus, the coverage of the rugby was above all cheap. Marcus, if the Warriors play at Eden Park, it means more revenue. And all the revenue goes to the NRL. Yeah, it does. So it's nothing in it for the Warriors. But what it does mean is it means a lot more Aucklanders get to go and watch them in one of the finals. So I think that's not a bad thing. if twice as many people can enjoy watching the Warriors and buying the merchandise and doing that, I don't think it's all negative. I think traditionally, when the league crowd's gone to Eden Park, it hasn't been great. I don't quite know the answer to that or the reasons for that. You might know the answer to that, but I think some people thought it's a bit hoity-toity for the leaguees. But, you know, I think the trains will be going. Could be good. Could you imagine how the European upper crust felt when it went viral about someone smoking marijuana at a major tennis tournament? If that was Auckland, it'd be a good laugh about the Ponsonby Drift. It was weird, that one, wasn't it? I didn't really follow that story, but it was kind of across a little bit. Marcus, saw an ag billboard south of Taihape early last week. Thought it was a bit odd. Yeah, I think you can have constituency billboards, but not actually ones advocating for the election. I think that's the way it works. But yeah, if you want to talk and get the whole ball rolling tonight, we'd love to hear from you. I think it might be one of those nights when we crack on the top, it will be away. Well, here's hoping after your extremely good Father's Days and weekends. Anyway, I'll keep you updated on news too for the next 4 hours anyway. Anything's happening, we'll be hearing about it. I can promise you that. But the poly market as well, and how you get around, gosh, there's always a new form of coffins, isn't there? Now you can get a mushroom coffin. They're growing coffins from mushrooms, 45 days to biodegrade. They'll never let me go in a mushroom coffin. That sounds terrifying. Goodness. Anyway, always news about different forms of coffins. It's put into a coffin-shaped mould and its fibres from the mushrooms, the mycelium and hemp fibres. Anyway, get in touch. Marcus till 12. Marcus, I just sneezed and think I swallowed a tooth. Marcus, I got two fillings today, $700. Can't complain about the service, though. Fantastic. Third time unlucky, the All Blacks will lose again because of the coach's haircut. Oh, yep. Anyway, whatever you got, we're here for you if you do want to talk. Hold on, Ben, I'll get to you in two ticks. But if you want to be on air, and the predictions market, the number 0800 80 1080 and 9292 to text if you want to be a part of it. And if there is something different you want to talk about, feel free, it's your show. But poly markets and the sport and the Warriors going to Eden Park, they can do that. It's the NRL's business. I don't know how many people will be coming across from Australia for it. I guess if it's going to be the Dolphins, then, well, it won't be the Dolphins. It's going to be the week after. I haven't had a look enough of the draw for that, but there we go. But, yeah, be in touch if you want to partake. Marcus till 12, 0800 80 1080. Half past eight. Tony, headlines, please.
12: Thanks, Marcus. Chris Luxon has laughed off the Greens' plan to break up the supermarket duopoly, calling it communistic. The Greens estimate setting up what they'll call Kiwi Mart, which involves acquiring 120 stores and two distribution centres, will cost $2.8 billion. Actors expressed displeasure at revelations the Army is again working on a controversial bicultural policy paused under Defence Minister Judith Collins. The original policy appeared to require Army personnel to know a minimum number of Karakia and Waiata for promotion. And the government's introducing a rural recycling scheme for agri-chemical containers, bale wrap and silage sheet. The take-back service will include a network of free-to-use drop-off sites and collections and replaces the current voluntary recycling schemes. The Warriors, Marcus, you know, if they go to Eden Park, it's like playing in their second shirt. You know, there's no pride in Eden Park. What have they got to defend there? It's like playing in your second strip. You're not playing for the shirt anymore. It's crucial that they play these games at Mount Smart because that's Fortress Mount Smart. Anything else is not good enough.
0: Unless they're not making them go and play it in Australia. I mean, I'm just trying to look at it. I'm trying to half full it. So anyway.
12: I mean, playing at Eden Park would be like being buried in a mushroom coffin.
0: Okay, yeah, take your point. And I don't entirely disagree with you, Tony, but we'll see what the others think. Thank you. Ben, it's Marcus. Good evening and welcome.
13: Yeah, g'day, Marcus. Yeah, I've done some betting on poly market. I've done well, but then I haven't. So I've probably broken even.
0: Which means you're losing money, right? Normally when people say they're breaking
13: even. I haven't lost any, but I haven't made any. So I've bet on some stuff I probably shouldn't have lost, and then I've bet on some stuff and I've won. So, I've broken even. But, no, you don't need a VPN to go on it. You have to have USD stablecoin to purchase on it, really. So,
0: let's back up the track. So to do it, what have you got to do?
13: So you need to download Sway FTX, which is a crypto wallet that's out of Australia, and you can deposit money straight into it using your debit card. Then you buy stablecoin, USD stablecoin, and then you transfer the stablecoin from that wallet into a Rabi wallet, and then that's what you use to bet on Polymarket.
0: Is the stablecoin stable?
13: Yeah, so it's pegged to the US dollar.
0: Okay, so you're not also fighting the vagaries of the crypto market, because that's fairly stable as it goes, right?
13: Yeah. So whatever the US dollar is what the stable coin is.
0: Okay. What did you bet on?
13: I bet on the oil, so I won some on the oil, and then I put some bets on just Trump and stuff like that, and I ended up losing.
0: With the Kiwi stuff, right, because you can bet on New Zealand stuff, don't you?
13: You can bet on anything. There's so much stuff on there you can bet on, and there's billions of dollars going through that a day. But you can't use a New Zealand or Australian-based crypto wallet to bet on it. You have to actually transfer it out of there into another wallet to be able to do it.
0: Can you, if you're playing the futures market or betting on the vagaries of the oil price and stuff like that, is the Polymarket a pretty good source for that intel?
13: Yeah. So the oil market's pretty good. You can pretty well predict them, and you pretty much just follow the smart money. So if there's a lot of big bets on it, then you bet with them, Marcus, and quite often you come out on top.
0: Yeah, but what I'm saying is that you could actually use the Polymarket spreadsheet to buy oil futures and things in real life, couldn't you? Because if there's smart people in the know placing money there, you could use that as it's a fairly good document of what's happening in the world. Wouldn't that be right?
13: Yeah. Like, it's not 100%, but it gives you a fair idea.
0: It shows where the smart money's going, though, doesn't it?
13: Yeah, it does.
0: Okay. Are you going to stop, Ben? Are you going to keep going until you lose it all? obviously.
13: Yeah, and it's quite easy to get out. So when you do cash it out, you just cash it back from Rabi Wallet back to the Sui FTX, and then cash it from there straight back into your bank account.
0: There's no lower limit to how much you could bet, but you'd be betting a couple of hundred at a time, would you?
13: Yeah, I wouldn't do any higher than that. It's, unless you've got a bit of money to waste. But no, otherwise, probably stick to $100, $200.
0: Because they say sports betting is to make the sport more interesting, but what's betting on oil? That's just kind of, you're betting to make money, aren't you?
13: Yeah, exactly.
0: Yeah, okay. Good on you, Ben. I appreciate your honesty. 25-9. Marcus, the Warriors have already made the NRL more than any other club with sellouts every week. They should be allowed to play at their real home. Mycelium is pronounced mycelium. Marcus, when they put the body in their coffin, there won't be much room for anything else, Richard. Can you please say hi to Jake? He's a big fan and currently listening. Hi, Jake. Marcus, so excited about the Wars and finals footy. Just a question to put out there. Do you think New Zealand would have a countrywide parade if they were to win it all up the Wars? I don't even think we should talk about that. That's my take on it. You'd have your march through Penrose. Eden Park is not a good ground to watch live games. Terrible layout. Go Media much better. Stuff the crowd numbers. So you might want to talk about that. We've got three topics. The coverage of the All Blacks test. We've got the Warriors. And whether they should go to Eden Park so more people could enjoy it. I mean, it's still going to be a home advantage. The Dolphins aren't going to feel good there, are they? And the prediction market, if you've worked on that or anything else too on Salami Day, 0800 80 1080 and 9292 to text. Get in touch. And would you have a mushroom? There's always a new form of coffin, isn't there? They're always woven or mushrooms or people making their own coffins, turning them into bookshelves, which I'm not into at all either. I mean, how ghastly to have your own coffin in your living room. They go to the men's shed and they build them. That's what people do. I've spoken to these people. But if you want to talk on air, that's the plan for tonight. My name is Marcus. Welcome. Whew. I didn't get up for the... I felt bad not getting up for the women's match. The women's match before the All Blacks. About 3 in the morning is a tricky time for me. And then you got Grizzly Kids for the day. Well, actually, they're pretty good, really. But that is that. Marcus, I noticed while out working today that election hoardings have appeared all around Wellington over the weekend. Other than being a target for graffiti in the Wellington Wynn, what's the point of these eyesores? Has anyone's vote ever been influenced by one of these ugly signs? Oh, I think probably they're quite important. Because that's democracy. You've got to get your name of your candidate out there. I don't think anyone will be opposed to them. I think people enjoy it sometimes when they're graffitied, if it's done amusingly. Imagine there's a fair bit of lumber left at the end of it too, if you're sort of involved in building or something, you get their loose lumber. But, you know, I don't have a problem with it. But, yes, no doubt there will be battles. There's always stories, people sort of... I mean, the normal story in the election cycle is someone... The most likely thing to happen... I'm sitting into this. Come on, people! The most likely thing to happen, I think, in the 2 months before the election is that someone will be caught. This is my prediction. Someone will be caught defacing their own billboard to try and make out it's their rival that's done it. Friendly fire. That'll happen. Happens every time. They get sprung on Facebook, become a big story. I can see that happening. But yes, that's the situation. But they are everywhere. And then they've got to come down on the eve of the election, which is kind of weird too. Steve, and I like Steve, if the Warriors can't win at Eden Park, they don't deserve the title. Good teams win anywhere. Interesting. And it's worked for the All Blacks. It's a fortress. God, if I've heard that once, I've heard that a million times. Anyway, back at you, people. 21 away from 10. Not away from 9, here till 12.
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0: A texter says, Marcus, can people stop talking? Could people stop blooming talking about victory parades for the Warriors? We haven't won anything yet. Yeah. I'm inclined to agree. Wasn't pretty watching them on Saturday. I don't know how many Trbojevic's are on the field. I'm sick of them scoring from, they're scoring from everywhere. It wasn't good to watch. It didn't instill me with confidence. But, you know, I guess what the Warriors have proven this year is that they can win ugly, and they've never lost after leading at halftime, which other. So they've never kind of, they've never lost it right at the end. So there's stuff to be positive about, but I think a victory parade is a long way away. Marcus, I think if I was running for Parliament, I'd have my billboard printed with moustache and glasses already drawn on. Thanks, Phil. Good on you, Phil. It's not a bad idea, actually. If you've got to embrace that, or start walking around with glasses and a moustache. That's what the real estate agents do once their billboards get directed. They'd efface themselves. Look at that. Anyway, how are you going, people? What's happening? 18 to 9. My name's Marcus. Good evening. Here till 12. Be in touch if you want to partake on the airwaves tonight. And a lot of sport from the weekend to wash up on, including how shocking that coverage was from South Africa. For those that missed it and just watched the highlights, there was the weirdest long shots of people in the crowd that no one knew who they were. I'm thinking, is that some famous South African singer? Is that the Prime Minister? Do they even have a Prime Minister? Is that the President? In about 10 minutes watching, it looked like it was their first ever Mexican wave. And I thought South Africa didn't know Mexico. I thought they did the Vuvuzela. So, yeah, it was condemned as being terrible coverage. So there is that. So it's interesting. The first week we won and all the talk was about that. The second week we lost and all the talk was about the flyover. And the third week we've lost. Well, I'm focusing on how bad the coverage was. But enough from me. Looking forward to your calls tonight, 17 away from 9. And the prediction market, if you've bet on events overseas, and it's illegal to do it, but Ben will teach you how. You got to get crypto, you know, you just must get on the internet. I'm not encouraging it. It should encourage gambling, but, you know. Sounds like a lot more interesting than the pokies. You're actually improving your general knowledge. By the way, there is a forecast Met Service warning, heavy rain for the Ruahine Ranges, and a road snowfall warning for the desert road. It is salami day. So if you're a salami maker, tell us your best salami. 61 days to the general election. Enrolments close 25th October. Well, maybe someone that's South African knows who was those people in the crowd that they kept honing in on, that guy with the cereal bowl. Simon, this is Marcus. Good evening and welcome.
1: Good evening, Marcus. Some of the coverage was like, yeah, not that great, but then could you not deny the happiness and the smiles of the people in the crowd and the beautiful African woman that they focused on quite a lot?
0: I think that focusing on attractive-looking women in the crowd, I reckon the Aussies and the Kiwis stopped doing that about 25 years ago because it just came across as slightly creepy. That was my take.
1: Okay, Marcus, but 40 years ago, those people wouldn't have an opportunity to go to a match like that. Yeah. During the apartheid. So,
0: yeah, okay.
1: Well, we're so happy, you know, and it's all good. And the captain, you know, Salisi, like, he mentioned that before the match.
0: It mentioned who would be in the audience.
1: No, about, you know, like the opportunities that people didn't get, you know, before he was a boy, and it was the people that struggled and fought to give him the opportunity.
0: Yeah, okay. Did you watch it, Simon?
1: Oh, definitely, yeah, yeah, and
0: did you not think that we're missing out some great stuff because of the crowd shots were lingering for too long?
1: Well, I think we missed out for two words, and it's called front row, and they smashed us. They smashed us, Marcus, and the crowd loved it. You know, like if we were smashing them, maybe it might have been a bit different with the smiles in the crowd, and it would have been a bit more silent, but. Hey, you know, that's rugby.
0: What's a hinge?
1: A hinge?
0: Yeah. People getting pinged for hinging in the front row.
1: Oh, my God, it's too technical for me, eh?
0: I think it's too technical for all of us. Simon, nice to talk. 13 away from 9, get in touch. Yes, the only, as Simon points out, the only person we really recognised in the crowd was John Kerwin, that's really doubling down on the silly glasses, isn't he? The white ones? Wow. That's his thing, isn't it? Very recognisable. Marcus, oh my God, the Warriors are better for mental health than therapy. The smiles, the joy, and the buzz they bring to people from every walk of life is bloody brilliant. Leave them at Mount Smart, pack the place, open the overflow, let the crowd lift the roof. Auckland needs his counselling and way more fun. Up the wires from the Gulf Widow. Marcus, if the wind in Wellington is as bad this spring as last, those billboards are going to be cataclysmic. It's only a matter of time before someone gets taken out by one. Wild Game Meats Hastings do amazing salami and beer sticks. Do they do a rabbit salami? Marcus, did you watch Beckenbridge, Clara over Cliff? No, I didn't. I will watch that. I've been very interested in that. Although I think if the kid was alive, he would have rung his mother by now and said, I mean, surely he would have texted and said, hey, I'm alive. Any child would do that. Any child, no matter how grim things were with their mother, would send a text and say, hey, FYI, they'd get on some chat forum and just say, hey, I'm alive. I'm convinced of that. For those that don't know, that's the stepfather that kidnapped the child from school and allegedly took him over the cliff in a car on a rough day. So by the time they found the car, it was empty. Big Southland story.
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23: 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Well, technically it's for Alzheimer's Awareness Month, but for me, it's about my mum. Because Alzheimer's is a disease she's battling. So rather than writing an ad, I thought I'd share a memory. I remember how much mum loved it when my sister or I called. She loved hearing our voices. She loved feeling connected to us. The other day my dad passed her the phone so I could say hello. She didn't recognise my voice. So, Mum, if you're listening, hi. It's me, Glenn, your son. I miss you. Let's remember, September is Alzheimer's Awareness Month.
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0: I am seeing a bit of talk online that people perhaps are complaining about the price of tickets at the Warriors. Is that right? And people are already reselling them. So I think the people in the loyalty program were given chance to buy the semi-final tickets first, and already there's people posting that scalpers are reselling them. So, yeah, just be a bit careful about that. There's probably some shonky participants. I mean, it's not good. I mean, I think that's probably the ultimate warrior's sin, is to try and make money on your tickets. That's not about loyalty. That's about being unlikable. That'd be my take on that one. So, yeah, so the tickets are available, but they're actually people are already scalping them. Heddle 12, my name is Marcus. Good evening. Welcome. You want to talk quickly before the news? Marcus, very strange mystery watching on TV One last night. The father certainly set it up like he was making it final, but of course that may not be the case. But yeah, I just think if someone had been in a situation where they'd faked their own death, they would. Yeah, I don't think they'd let that mother have worried for so long. Marcus, we played spot the personality in the crowd at the South African game with all those crowd shots. Oh, yeah. Good on you, Scotty. Scotty spotted a lot of people that weren't there. I won't read it because it sounds slightly, it comes across as slightly racist. Anyway, back in a bit.

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6: So Harry and Meghan have landed back in the UK. Will the state pay for their security? Scott Hammer, former senior royal protection officer.
7: We have non-working royals protected in the past. Queen Elizabeth, the Queen Mother.

0: spend some time today to get a sense of where we are with the election. I feel there's a... I feel with so many more parties being involved, there's a lot more information coming at us a lot earlier in the cycle. I'm not entirely sure when the show will switch to full political talkback. I suspect it'll be the last 30 days before it happens, or the last 4 weeks, so the 20 shows before that happens. That's what I would predict. But... yeah. I think the trouble with political talkback is quite quickly what it becomes is it becomes people either repeating what they've heard hosts say earlier or people pretending to be swing voters and trying to affect the discussion by pretending to have changed their view. So I'm across that, but we'll manage something, no doubt. I'm kind of looking forward to it. Anyway, be in touch if you want to. My name is Marcus Heddle, 12 Romans on at midnight, I believe. Yeah, good evening, John. This is Marcus. Welcome.
1: Hi, Marcus. We've got an election coming up, if you hadn't noticed.
0: I think we're 65 days away from it.
1: Yeah, something like that. But, you know, no matter what the result is, I don't think it's going to make any difference. I think I'll still get my superannuation, hopefully.
0: How old are you?
1: I'm 84.
0: I believe you will still get it.
1: Yeah, I think I qualify. And I think we'll still have a shortage of teachers and nurses, and there'll still be too many cows polluting the water. Nothing's going to change.
0: I think teachers are weird because sometimes there's too many teachers and sometimes there's not enough.
1: I know.
0: I think it depends how many go overseas for their OE and come back or move out of teaching.
1: Yes, I think the teaching profession over the years has been, or dare I say it, I think they're a bit left with their politics, like all the universities are.
0: I don't think that's breaking news for anyone.
1: No, probably not. But it's just
0: that would be my sense, John. Because they're normally fairly well educated and normally make fairly good sense about things. But nice to hear from you back after the news.
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12: Mike Hosking, Jack Tame, Heather Duplessy-Allen, Francesca Rudkin. 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
1: It's 9 o'clock. I'm Tony Doe. Chris Luxon has laughed off the Greens' plan to break up the supermarket duopoly, calling it communistic. The Greens estimate setting up KiwiMart, which involves acquiring 120 stores and two distribution centres, would cost $2.8 billion. Luxon says the policy resembles communist Russia.
2: Some of us lived through the 1990s or grew up in that era. It sounds very Soviet to me. And I just think the thought of Hipkins and Swarbrick running a government-run supermarket, God help us.
1: New analysis suggests underinvestment in medicines could mean we're losing billions of dollars in economic growth. A Business NZ report finds every dollar invested returns nearly $2 to the economy and $1.15 to the crown. It's primarily down to health gains, meaning people work more and are absent less, and reduces demand on the health system. Business NZ Chief Executive Catherine Rich says more funding would be transformational.
3: PharmAct already has over 130 medicines which it deems worthwhile to purchase in New Zealand, but can't for budgetary reasons.
1: New Zealand First Leader Winston Peters claims there could be big savings from shutting non-citizens out from superannuation. His party wants citizenship to become a requirement for super, stopping those on a resident visa receiving it from 2029. It claims under the current settings there are more than 42,000 non-citizen superannuitants. Peters says it's costing around $1 billion every year, which could be saved. ACT has expressed displeasure at revelations the Army is again working on a controversial bicultural policy paused under former Defence Minister Judith Collins. The original policy appeared to require Army personnel to know a minimum number of Karakia and Waiata for promotion. It was paused in February when Collins was shown the framework by New Zealand First and ACT. Meeting notes obtained by Newstalk ZB show Army leaders received ministerial approval to work on the policy in the weeks after Collins left the role. ACT MP Todd Stevenson says it shouldn't be a priority.
4: Our Army actually needs to be focused on developing the skills, getting the hardware and other assets to be a modern fighting force.
1: The government is introducing a rural recycling scheme for agri-chemical containers, bale wrap and silage sheet. The take-back service will include a network of free-to-use drop-off sites and collections and replaces the current voluntary recycling schemes. The new scheme will start in March next year. It's believed the now greenlit Tauranga port expansion could cement that city's place as the country's export gateway to the world. The Stellar Passage project has fast-track approval, subject to conditions. There has to be engagement from iwi groups, which had opposed the development when put forward in 2019. Tauranga Business Chamber Chief Executive Matt Cowley says the city attracts major shipping lines, has strong logistical companies and sequencing.
5: As soon as it's able to get off the ship, it'll be either on rail or another boat or on a truck to get where it needs to go. So it's pretty important for New Zealand.
1: Sports news now, and in rugby league, Warriors boss Cameron George is grateful the NRL has accepted their request to host at least one playoff match at Mount Smart. They'll welcome the Dolphins on Saturday, with the winner advancing to a grand final qualifier. Speculation had swirled the Warriors would be forced to play at Eden Park, which has double the capacity. George says the NRL understood their reasoning to the contrary.
6: Thankfully, they listened to us, and we really appreciate that we're able to play this one at home. We earned the right to be at home, so we wanted to stay there.
1: And just looking at the Warriors are guaranteed two home final matches irrespective of this weekend's results. Timari Martin is pleased to be out of the injury rehab ward and back in the Warriors playing group. The classy utility didn't miss a beat in his return from a hamstring injury in the last round win over Manly. Despite having good company while rehabbing, Martin only has one place he wants to be heading into Saturday's first playoff against the Dolphins.
7: I've had a pretty all good time in rehab. I had Jack and Ford in there, Rocco. To be honest, it sucks. It sucks to watch you. You want to play, so yeah, we're here now.
1: In tennis, inform Ben Shelton is happy Carlos Alcaraz is back on the tour after 5 months out, but he's equally happy to send the defending champion packing from the US Open. The 23-year-old left-hander has stormed into the quarterfinals with a straight sets win over the dangerous Stefanos Tsitsipas. Shelton is desperate to become the first American in 23 years to win the men's singles title and says he can't wait to tackle Alcaraz.
8: We're happy to have him back on tour. You know, he lights up the stadium every time he plays. I think it's going to be fireworks on Tuesday night. I hope you guys come back because I'm ready to go.
1: And in American football, the San Francisco 49ers are winning the PR war ahead of Friday's groundbreaking NFL opening round match against the LA Rams at the MCG. Even embracing barbecue duty at Bunnings and sausage sizzles at the weekend, the Rams don't arrive in Australia until Thursday, just 24 hours before the contest. That's news and sport to 9:05. Marcus Lush is next. Newstalk ZB weather now for Northland to Waitomo, including Coromandel, Bay of Plenty and the Central High Country. Showers will clear early tomorrow morning and it should become fine. Gisborne and Hawke's Bay rain clears your area tomorrow. Taranaki to Kapiti, also Wairarapa, a mainly fine day for you tomorrow. Wellington, Buller, Nelson and Marlborough, mostly fine tomorrow. Could be a few showers, but they'll be mainly in the west of those regions. For Grey, Westland and Fiordland, isolated showers on the way for you tomorrow. Expect rain for a time in Fiordland. Canterbury will be mainly fine tomorrow. Southland and Otago, cloudy periods on the way. Scattered rain in the west of those areas tomorrow morning. And for the Chatham Islands, it's going to be a mostly cloudy day for you. I'm Tony Doe. That is Newstalk ZB, news, sport and weather to 9:06.
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0: Oh, just so you know, and this is the first time I think the election's the 7th of November. So it'll be a big week because the first week in November is always big because Guy Fawkes will be the 5th, which will be the Thursday. We'll have the Melbourne Cup on the Tuesday. So it's going to be a big week of talk anyway because the Melbourne Cup talkback is always about whether the person in the office that does the Melbourne Cup sweep is a valued member of staff or a bludger taking the day off by wandering around the office. So there's that. Thursday will be, should we ban fireworks or move them until it's winter? Yada, yada, yada. Particularly since we've all got no backyards. And then Saturday is the election. But bearing in mind, most people will have already voted because what happens these days is the voting opens 25th. 25th of November, December, March, October. 25th of October, got there. So voting starts the 25th of October. So by the time, what a lot of people's mentality is they vote early, then you can actually excuse yourself from any discussion and say, oh, well, doesn't matter to me, I've already voted. I like to leave voting to the very end in case someone's campaign completely derails in the final days. To me, I think it's irresponsible to vote early because you're not voting with all the information because, of course, someone could really go bad, like Colin Craig did that time. So, yeah, that's what I think. Anyway, Hurdle 12, how are we all going? Oh, so far, the Warriors to Eden Park I have no problem with. The coverage of the All Blacks was shocking in South Africa. They should not be allowed to cover matches. Too many crowd shops of people we'd never known. With no captions because it was been commentated by someone else. And I don't think Jeff McTate, is that, they knew who the people were. We had the South Africans, oh, there is the singer. I mean, who knew who they were? I mean, it could have been Jimmy Clegg and Savuka for all I knew. But I didn't know because I'm not South African. I've never been there. So that was weird. So maybe you didn't know who some of those people were, Jimmy Clegg and Savuka. They were a big African band there for a while. I think they're African. And then we're talking about the prediction market. And that's about it so far tonight. Anyway, get in touch. The other thing is an interesting article I've just read. What do you reckon would be the household appliance that caused the most fights? Would it be the thermostat? Would it be the temperature on the heat pump? Or would it be the dishwasher? For me, it would be the dishwasher. It would be the dishwasher and the time it's put on. Yeah. Because I'm a big fan of the longer cycle, which goes 2 hours 45. But sometimes that means, well, that's not the most convenient. Although I am sympathetic to those people that have rolling brawls over the thermostat. Because I think sometimes people feel temperatures differently. I like a cold house. I've had glasses of water freeze over beside the bed. Love that. Love a cold house. But others like it firmly at 21 degrees. So what in your mind, if there are fights within the house, what is the household appliance that causes most of them? I think it's mainly the... Are there others that should be in that list? I think it's pretty much the dishwasher. I can't think of anything else. I mean, the losing the remote's never good. But yeah, if you want to talk about that also too, I think that's perhaps an illuminating topic. House too hot and too cold. And for me with a dishwasher, it's very much about when you set it off. How you stack it, when you set it off. I'm a very loose filler. Near enough's good enough as long as I know it's, and let's face it, everything's clean once it's come out. So, yeah. So in your family, what are the most fights about, if you want to? The washing machine, I don't think we've had fights about the washing. Or sometimes I think there is people, I think when it comes to the washing machine, the contention is the washing machine has a fabric softer thing in the middle. And sometimes I've been accused of putting the powder down the fabric thing in the middle, but I think just some of the stuff ends up there. I've never put the powder in the middle. So that pretty much sums up the domestic bliss I'm involved with. And I don't know, I keep quiet about the thermostat. Anyhow, that is me. 0800 80 1080. Anything else you want to talk about here with you tonight, right through till 12. Marcus, I live alone, so I'm having fights about appliances. I must have serious issues. Someone wants to talk about daylight savings. Forget when we do that. Someone's biggest battle's about the vacuum cleaner. Why would you have a fight about the vacuum cleaner? Someone has a fight about someone rearranging the dishes they've put in the dishwasher. So I need your calls on this. What in your family, which appliance is the biggest fight over? And let's keep it to the kitchen, I think, or the hall. Marcus, I'm looking forward to the salami discussion. So am I. I can't wait for the salami discussion. Did you ever see the Mythbusters episode where they made a hybrid-fueled rocket engine? The fuel was a hollowed-out length of salami. The fats and oils in the salami were the source of the hydrocarbons. Nitrous oxide was fed into the center of the salami. Gunpowder was the source of ignition. And a successful rocket launch was made. I'm tempted to make one of these engines in my shed just to see how good gunpowder and burning salami would smell. Wish me luck. We'll see you in the news. 14 past 9 o'clock, Marcus till 12. So what would cause the fights? We haven't really talked about the stacking of the dishwasher, but I'm sure you will have thoughts. Or the thermostat, the other topics you want to partake in too. Would love to hear from you tonight. As I say, all the best here till 12. Marcus, you say the point of billboards is name recognition. You're right, of course. A few years ago, a person stood for my local council. His hoardings were everywhere, complete saturation. And he got elected to the city council. Name recognition works. If all candidates did that, it would be a hoarding nightmare. Yeah, well, you're right. It certainly would be. Get in touch, Marcus, till 12, 0800 80 1080. 9292 to text. And the household appliance that caused the most fights. Oh, wow. Well, that was an interesting story. Anyway, I'll come back to that one. Back at your text or call, whatever you got. Whatever works for you. I don't know if the person that wanted the daylight savings discussion wanted it today. Someone said, why do dishwashers have a compartment for the dishwasher tablet? It always gets stuck. Why does it get stuck? Someone said, best thing to do is throw it in the cutlery basket. But then I think it goes off too quick. I've often wanted to film inside the dishwasher with a waterproof phone. And then again, since I'm talking about everything, I've tried to work out today also, is it worth getting a cell phone cover? Do they do any good? I bought a janky one for $50. It lasts about 3 weeks. Never replaced it, but I don't think that's a problem for me. I'm kind of happy with that. Anyway. Good evening, Marcus. Daylight saving starts at the end of the month, Sunday the 27th. Marcus, my partner always rearranges the dishwasher stacking with accompanying comments. I just ignore it. Marcus, the appliance that causes the most vocal brawls in our house is the radio. As soon as I wake up, the kitchen, the radio goes on ZB and stays on the entire day. I work from home, so I mean all day. Husband hates it and turns it off every time my back is turned, which riles me up, and back it goes. We have a dishwasher which can be set forward to start at 2 a.m. This means cheaper power. Husband puts dishes away as soon as he gets up. No fights, Liz. Nova, it's Marcus. Welcome and good evening.
1: Hello there.
0: Hello, Nova.
1: Yeah, it's Mother here. How are you?
0: What's your name, Mother?
1: Yeah, Mother. Yeah, that'll do.
0: Yeah, Mother. Okay, yep.
1: 7 sharp tonight, they tried to get Germany held to back a trailer or a caravan or whatever, the easiest way, by a so-called expert. Now, this expert only talked the way that most people used to do it, and that was by reversing in the opposite direction to the steering wheel. You make sense?
0: Yep.
1: If I could give you an example, if you're driving along in a vehicle and you've got your hands on the top of the steering wheel and you want to turn to a left-hand corner, you move it to the left, right? At that time, the bottom of the steering wheel moves to the right. Now, if you're backing a trailer, if you put your hands on the bottom of the steering wheel and move to the right, your trailer or boat or caravan will move the way you want it to move. So you don't have to do the gymnastics in your mind to do the opposite lock to where you want to go. Now, my brother, who's been in the motor industry all his working life, told me that years ago, and it is so simple. I've had a 26-foot caravan, and I had no problems moving that exactly where I wanted by putting your hands at the bottom of the steering wheel and moving it in the direction you want the trailer to go.
0: Has Jeremy got a caravan?
1: Have I got a caravan?
0: Jeremy.
1: No, he just had a little trailer and he had a hell of a job because he was the so-called expert, never told him the easy way, tried to tell him the hard way, which most people have difficulty with.
0: Who was the expert?
1: Somebody that 7 Sharp got hold of, you'd be able to find out.
0: Well, it would have had his name. It would have had his name. Was it that guy that with a double-barreled name from Dog and Lemon Guide?
1: Look, I don't know, but he had his vehicle by a signposted, but I can't remember. But I just thought you're the best one to talk to, so the rest of the country can understand. It's very simple. Put your hands at the bottom of the wheel. Whatever way you go, the trailer will go with you.
0: Hard to make sense of that, Muzzle, but I like what you've got to say. 20 past 9, 0880, 1080, Heddle 12, reversing in the appliances. Mark, as the vacuum cleaners, I have 3. Each one has a very specific job. 1 for carpets and upholstery, 1 for hard floors, corners and edging, and my Dyson for quick everyday jobs. The problem is I leave all 3 scattered around the house, so they're always within reach when I need to do a quick clean. My husband is constantly tripping over cords, pipes and vacuum carts, which has caused some major agreements. I don't have a proper place to store all 3, so I've never found them in the same place. Drives the husband insane. The dishwasher at my daughter for the arguments, teenagers. You've got a terrible keyboard there. I can't read what you've said. Marcus, back in the day, my sister loosened one of my front teeth during a fight over TV. She wanted to watch The Young Doctors. I wanted mash, so she smacked me in the mouth. I have a dishwasher at my rental house that I never used. I wash the dishes the old way by hand and get a way better result. Dishes are for lazy people. Wow, what a trip for trailers and caravans. Thanks. Someone appreciates it. 20 past 9.
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0: What are the appliances that cause the most fights? Is it the dishwasher? Is it the... or something else entirely? I imagine it would be the dishwasher or the... Marcus, your show is making me chuckle. The appliance that caused the most problem in our house, sadly, husband passed away far too young last year, was the TV. He always switched it on as soon as he got up. It stayed on all day playing random shows. Now I hardly ever have the TV on anymore. Smiley face with sunglasses. And I guess the message there is enjoy your fights because you mightn't have fights forever. Why use a dishwasher tablet? It's covered in plastic, creating more micro beads into the environment. Just use the powder better for the dishwasher. I don't think they are microplastics. I think it is probably some gel that dissolves. Otherwise, they wouldn't work. I'm convinced about that. Marcus, what is the best Dyson cordless vacuum cleaner and model, please? They always kind of work for a while, Dysons, then they stop. I'm not a fan. They kind of stop sucking. They look good, look smart, look great, but yeah, no good. I'm a melee man. I never know how to pronounce melee. Stephanie, Marcus, welcome, good evening.
9: Yeah, Marcus, the easiest way to back a trailer is practice. No two trailers are the same to back. Length of drawbar determines how fast they turn when you're reversing them. And I back two of them at once. And it's just practice. That's all it is.
0: Where did he have his hands?
9: At the bottom of the steering wheel.
0: What, both? And he crossed his hands?
9: No, he's both hands at the bottom of the steering wheel. And when you want to go right, you move your hands to the right. It is correct what he's doing, but a 26-foot caravan has got a long drawbar lead to the centre axle where it pivots. But if you've got a little short trailer you take to the tip, it'll turn in half the distance of a 26-foot caravan would. So they're totally different to back because they turn sharper or turn less. And it's just practice. That's the best way of learning is practice it.
0: I imagine calmness helps.
9: Yep, the more you do it, the better you get. And if you've got one trailer, just use the one trailer.
0: So do you sometimes have two trailers?
9: I throw two trailers all the time.
0: And they're both articulated individually?
9: Yeah, they're both what you'd call classes a semi-trailer. I've got one semi-trailer hooked onto the truck and then another semi-trailer hooked onto the back of the first trailer.
0: How often do you have to reverse them, Stephanie?
9: Every time I want to load or unload, it goes on the dock, so I've got to back it onto the dock. In Auckland, you're backing on a right-hand bend. You can't get a straight push at it. Same as Wellington, Napier, Longburn and Christchurch. You can get a straight push, but you got to get in the right position first. But I've got a long lead and a little short trailer at the back, so my little short trailer at the back takes off real fast. So you got to learn the trailers you're towing, and every trailer you tow is different to back. So so you got to learn. A truck and trailer is totally different to back than what I've got. It's
0: yeah,
9: the same but different. It's the same but different.
0: Be hard for your first day on the job if you. I suppose you do it at training school, do you?
9: No. You're given the keys. There's the truck. You got to put it on the dock, and the truck drivers. As I say, the more you do it, the better you get.
0: You ever come across anyone that just can't reverse?
9: Yep. Yep. They hop out and ask someone else, and it has happened. I had a guy at a service station that couldn't back a single trailer, and he was stuck on a corner, and he had to reverse up, and he just couldn't get it. So I reversed it back off the corner for him and took it around the corner of the building. But it is just practice.
0: I bet you feel like the hero.
9: It's just, you just do it to help other truck drivers.
0: That's the code of the road, isn't it? Like the law of the sea.
9: Yeah, you know, if they're stuck and you can offer your help, but a lot of the times, the more they're doing it, the better they can get. And it's, as I say before, it's just practice.
0: Nice to hear from you. Thanks, Stephanie. Summers Texas. Stephanie's absolutely right. Practice, practice, practice. Marcus, our fights, why shouldn't you put knives in a dishwasher? People say it blunts them, but I can't. Well, it wouldn't blunt them. Our fight is where to store the butter. For the bench. The boss wife always puts it in the fridge. I'm always trying to make my lunch in the morning with hard butter, which is me wondering what happened to the butter conditioner. Well, you see, I'm a super taster. Rancid butter, if butter's left out, it gets a taste. And some people can't, that taste for me, Oh, no, I'm very strong on the butter. I'd be the butter police. I've never been called that, but yeah, I'm tough on the butter. I'm forever putting the butter away. I'm not happy about that. I don't want to come out of the show tonight sounding like I am highly strung or controlling, because I am none of those things, but, you know, I'm honest. So I'm criticised for putting the dishwasher on too early. I'd rather the thermometer was on a very low temperature, and I'd rather the butter was in the fridge. Any of these battles, am I happy not to fight? Well, you pick your battles. And that's a lesson you learn over time. He is right. Practice. Oh, yeah. Get in touch. Heddle 12 0800 80 1080. 9:30. Tony, headlines, please.
10: Thanks, Marcus. Prime Minister Luxon says changes to the first home loan scheme could double the number of people using it. National wants to raise the income cap to $300,000. From $150,000 for couples and $95,000 for individuals. Labour leader Chris Hipkins has little to say about the party's plunge in popularity in the latest Taxpayers Union Courier poll. Labour's down 1.9% to 25.9%, lagging behind National's 29%. And the government concedes it's unlikely it will complete some Māori reforms before the election, with two completed reports sitting on ministers' desks. It says it's still considering a review of Waitangi Tribunal functions. More on those stories at 10 or log on to nzherald.co.nz.
0: Thanks, Tony. 29 to 10. PJ Marcus, welcome. Good evening.
11: Yeah, good evening, Marcus. How are you, mate?
0: Good, thanks, look, PJ.
11: I've just got a bit of a thing with, not so much an argument. I love my wife dearly, but what happens, mate, is like, I'll buy something and it turns up and I'm not home. And she'll start putting it together, and then I'll get home and it's, let it go. And then without fail, we've got little bits left over for us, and these tightened up or straightening. We just have that little thing going on. It's been going on for years. I just let it go, let it do her thing, and then come on along later on. And she's just one of those ladies. Like, another example is, I mowed the lawns one time, mate, thought I'd done a great job, sat down, had me beer, and who should I see out the window with her little cup on? It's my wife. She's re-mowing the bloody lawn again, mate. Couldn't believe it. It's one of those little things, you know.
0: PJ, when she's single, When she assembles something, right, does she tell you that, does she confess to you there's bits left over?
11: Well, yes, she does. She didn't used to, but now she does.
0: That's the main thing, because it'd be worse if there was bolts you couldn't find.
11: Yeah. When it first started, you had to sort of find the bits. But now I understand how she...
0: Nice to hear from you, PJ. Thanks so much. The appliance that causes you the most grief or putting things together, Marcus, there are proper butter containers that you leave out on the fridge that you put a moat of water in to seal and stop it going, oh, I don't like the sounds of those. Marcus, I can't eat butter that's left out of the fridge. Tastes off. Has to be in the fridge, yes. And I can taste it in cooking also. If butter's been out and it's in the cooking, I can taste it straight away. And if the other person can't taste it, you sound like you sound like you're a super taster, like you've been panicky. Marcus, dishwasher arguments when the old boy doesn't put it in on after dinner, and I need the pots and pans the next night, and have to wash them manually. It makes me furious. No one can explain why dishwashers blunt knives. Like, there's no moving parts in there; it's just water. We have the dishwasher Olympics in our house. It usually involves me rearranging to see how many dishes I can fit in before doing a load. No arguments, though. Funny story about kit set beds. Last night, I slept in one of the kids' beds just because, you know, you put kids to bed and stuff like that. And that's where I ended up. But I... it was a strange night's sleep, and I thought, gee, one of the slats is gone. So I felt underneath the slats, it was fine, but I didn't feel right all night. And I had dreams I was in the hospital, which weirded me out, but it didn't feel right. And Vanessa came in the morning. She was in hysterics because the bed had snapped. So, stepped into a V. So my legs were in the air, my head was in the air, and I had no idea. But well, I thought, jeepers, I mean, it didn't snap with a bang. So I can't quite work out what had happened. Anyway, I should have taken a photo if I didn't. Marcus, it's the heat of the dishwasher that hurts the knives. Aren't they forged in steel? And the appliance that causes you, would it be the dishwasher or the thermo? When I say the thermostat, I think we normally mean the heat pump, don't we? Oh, I hate them. They're all the whole time on, pump, pump, pump, pump, never kind of settle. Get in touch, Marcus, till 12 if you want to talk. Anything goes. And what's wrong with the Warriors going to Eden Park? And why was the coverage of the... Who were all those people in the coverage of the rugby? I mean, I knew John Kerwin with the glasses. But he's stuck with that crazy glass. I mean, he's. Marcus, don't get the bottom of the steering wheel reversing thing. What do I know? What I do know, if you want whatever you're reversing to go right, you turn left. It's very hard to explain. It's like roundabouts. I don't have a trailer. I've got a ute. That makes things. I don't think I'd be a great reverser. I re-roofed a shed once with a long trailer, and I borrowed the trailer and I took it back, and the guy said, I'll reverse it in. I said, you really? But when I managed it quite quickly, and that was probably my only reversing success, and I've never done it since. So I can do it, just not often. Head to 12, 24 to 10.
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0: I just don't know how a butter bill would stop the butter going rancid. People, oh, they always go about butter bill this, butter bill that. I don't think a butter bill is going to work. And what are the fights about? Are they about the thermostat or the dishwasher? And how does that mainly work out for you? Badly, I would assume. Anything else you want to talk about too tonight? I've chucked everything at you, so I would appreciate your calls for the final flurry. Well, it's not the final flurry, but just entertain it. Google butterbells. They're around. No one wants a butterbell. They sound terrible. Marcus, the reason you don't put kitchen knives in the dishwashers because the pins in the handle heat up and crack the plastic handles. Other knives that don't have these pins should be fine. Your Smegs would be all right, wouldn't they? I thought you had two fireplaces. Why do you have a heat pump as well? It's a good question. But it's a cold place. My good knives with black handles. Stepdaughter kept putting in the dishwasher. I said, please don't put them in. Black knives matter. Kelly the Black. That's very good, Kelly. Black knives matter. Get in it. 20 to 10. The appliance that causes you the most fuss in your house. Is it the dishwasher? Is it something else? Marcus, once the playoffs are reached, all ticket prices are set and all money goes directly to the NRL, not the clubs. That's why the NRL are pushing so hard for Eden Park. I understand it completely. And it makes sense to me. They're in that business. And I don't think it would be the end of the world if the Warriors played at Eden Park. I think Cronulla's been moved. Some other teams have been moved. I think we should just not even moan. We should take the upper high ground and say we're good enough. We'll beat the Dolphins. All our players are back on. We could play them anywhere. We could play them at... We could play in Rapahoe, we'd win. I don't think that's the league town I'm thinking of, but that's my take on that one. But already some of the league tickets have gone on sale and have been snapped up, and some of them have been put on websites, and they're charging more for them. Those people should be banned from Ericsson if they are doing that. I think Renunga was what I was thinking about. That was my take on that one. Not cleaning the oven fryer. Many fights about that. The air fryer, very annoying. I don't want to know your pet hates from the kitchen. I want to know what the most fights. What is the thing in the kitchen that causes the most fights? Is it the butter left out? Is it the dishwasher, how it's stacked and loaded? Is it the heat pump control? I need a glass of water. I'm doing too much talking. Come on, people. I know what's happened to you. You've been up all night with the All Blacks, and it's put you all tired on a Monday. I know this full well. So I don't like those midnight, those early morning tests. It means come Monday, around, everyone's exhausted. So do your best if you want to talk. If there's something I'm not mentioning you think that we ought to mention, then that's okay. You can do that. I will embrace that. Reversing a trailer, hard to explain on air. But I don't reckon you'd want to do anything with your arms that low on the steering wheel. That sounds dangerous as hell. It's like driving with your legs crossed. Have you ever done that? Terrible. That would be, I'd be as likely to cause an accident doing that as I would be trying to floss my teeth as I drive. Both things very difficult to do. There you go, people. What else is troubling you tonight? Get in touch if you've got something else. And be nice to hear from you. 0800 80 1080 and 9292 to text. Let me take a break and get back. I might take my 10 o'clock coffee early.
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0: Back at you, people. 0800 80 1080 and 9292 to text 15 to 10. Manage it all. Michael, it's Marcus. Welcome. Good evening.
23: G'day, Marcus. Hey, listen to you talk about butter and appliances. I had to call up. Number one, butter. I leave it in a plastic container in a floor-level shelf in a cupboard, and it'll go for 3 months, 6 months, absolutely fine. I keep it wrapped up in the in its original wrapping paper, and I don't use very much, obviously, if it lasts me 3-4 months. But now and again when I use it on a sandwich or something, it's completely fine.
0: Okay. I wonder if it would taste different to me.
23: Yeah, maybe. And then appliances, I don't have any. So, yeah, all this talk about the appliances and dishwashers and blunting knives and TVs and those things. As I said, I just couldn't help myself. I had to phone up because there's a whole appliance thing in my house. I don't have any appliances.
0: And I think that's the lesson, is they do complicate things.
23: Yeah, I mean, life's pretty simple for me, but still interesting talk back. But I couldn't help myself. I just had to phone up.
0: Okay, appreciate that. Not cleaning the air fryer, very annoying. My wife and I have our own air fryer. She won't let me cook pork or fish in hers, so I've got my own. Wow, people with their own air fryers. In the early 80s, I was sent to the tip towing a trailer to empty it for my husband, paid my fee to the man in the box. After half an hour, he came over, opened my door and said, "Get out, I can't stand watching you trying to reverse this trailer anymore." He was angry, and I've never attempted to reverse a trailer again. My trip for reversing a trailer, use your mirrors. If the trailer starts going to the right, turn the steering wheel to the right. If the trailer starts going to the left, turn the steering wheel to the left. Small movements and take your time. Anyway, get in touch. 0800 80 today, 13 away from 10 o'clock. Peter, it's Marcus. Good evening.
1: Yeah, g'day, Marcus. I can talk a bit better tonight. I slowly getting over that. I lost my voice for a whole day yesterday, pretty much. Yeah, just regarding to do about the candidates for the, for the whoever party might just choose to elect. I recommend going to them. We've got one here on Wednesday here in New Plymouth, you know, with our local MPs here. So I'm just hoping that people will go to that. I'll just give a bit of a plug. It's at Octavius Place here, number 35. So people listening tonight on this, on your station, please go to it so you can listen to those two candidates. They could be your MP for the next those 3 years.
0: Yeah, I don't reckon many people attend those anymore. What's the candidate meeting, Pete?
1: Oh, just for our new candidates that, you know, who might be...
0: Pete, there's only two. Who's putting it on?
1: Basically for the Taranaki election, the debate that's on Wednesday night.
0: Was a National MP and a Labor MP?
1: Yeah, pretty much. I think maybe some other ones are going to be there, but we don't even have any other candidates at the present time for New Plymouth. So we've only got the Labor one at present and also the one for National. So we haven't got any other ones like for Green or Active to be there at present time. This one fills in, gives them a bit of an idea that, you know, this is what we'd be going for.
0: Okay. I've always found those things really unsatisfying. There's always people ask the most ridiculous questions. The questions aren't vetted beforehand and they come up. Yeah. I don't think that's a very... Yeah. Okay. Heads up to democracy. Thank you. Mick, it's Marcus. Good evening.
2: Good evening.
0: You on trailers?
2: Yes, trailers. Yeah. I quite agree with that, Doug. There's theory about backing trailers slowly, taking your time. I learned back in the... in my younger years with a 32-seat vehicle from the nose to the tail, and it's a real, do it careful way.
0: I wonder why with reversing cameras and stuff they haven't made trailers that are easier to reverse.
2: Because I don't think there's a way to make them easier to reverse. Okay. You either can back a trailer or you can't back a trailer. I mean, a reverse camera doesn't help you reverse a trailer.
0: No, but you think there'd be some sort of... Yeah, okay, fair enough. Thanks, Mick. Appreciate it. 10 away from 10.
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0: If you've just joined us, welcome and good evening. Here till 12 tonight. Romance at midnight tonight. I've started talking about the Warriors. I don't mind if they go to Eden Park. It won't worry me. And I think probably the Warriors should not let others think it worries them, because it could well happen. I agree with some commentators that said the coverage of the match in South Africa was terrible. Endless, meaningless crowd shots of people we didn't know. What's that about? That wasn't good. And talking about the household appliance that causes the most fights in your family, I predict it's probably the dishwasher, but it seems as though people aren't happy with the air fryer or the temperature on the heat pump. I don't know what the fuss with the dishwasher is normally about. Some people don't like it's the way it's stacked. Some people don't like a premature load of someone that puts it on too early. When it's not full enough. And some don't like a long cycle at an inconvenient time. So, yeah, all this stuff is problematic. Also, the placing of the butter. I don't know the idea of that guy's butter being out for I don't think I'd enjoy the taste of that butter for 3 months. So you got anything to add? Brilliant. And then Pete coming in completely off topic. Goodness. Sounds like the sort of guy that would have problems with certain appliances. But wants to encourage us to go to candidates' evenings. Marcus, reverse parking an aircraft on the wash at Whenuapai. It was quite tricky because the tow bar is connected to the nose wheel of the plane. That's two pivot points. Practice made it straightforward. Marcus, the new Fisher and Paykels don't have the centre agitator. Thanks, you reminded me I needed to learn to reverse my trailer via the mirror. Can only currently do it while looking out the back. Marcus, true funny story. On my dating site profile, I put, if you can back a trailer, it's a bonus. It was a great icebreaker because they all wanted to prove they could back a boat. Funny thing is, Marcus, I still never found one that made the grade. It was a great icebreaker because they all wanted to prove they could back a boat. Funny thing is, Marcus, I still never found one that made the grade.

12 with the photocopiers on. Get in touch if you want to talk. Take you quickly before, by the way, with the Warriors at the TAB, they are playing $1.55. The Dolphins are $2.45. Dolphins 7 victories on the trot with the hammer. And that Englishman they love. But he's tough as teak. He's a hard unit. Jeez, a big unit. We're not big, but just tough anyway. Get in touch. Marcus till 12, 0800 80 1080 and 9292 to text. Anything goes. You got anything else you want to talk about? I'm not fussed tonight. I'm never really fussed. Or sometimes I am. Herbie Farnsworth's the guy I was thinking of. He's class. But back at you, people. Marcus, my wife is very good at puzzles but can't stack a dishwasher to save herself. Can I send her on a course? Marcus, seems people in New Zealand have to moan about something, planes, coverage, to hide the fact the All Blacks lost the last two matches. Yes, I did point that out, but it was only one article I saw moaning about the coverage. No one else seems to be particularly concerned. I haven't been inundated with people complaining about it tonight. No one's talking yet about changing the coach. I don't know how many row you've got to learn in a row. I don't know if we lose three in a row, if that starts, the chat starts. But who else have we got? No one really. I mean, it's not bring back Razor. We seem to have Razor, Rennie, I guess there's a couple of others. Or that guy from Otago. Anyway. Marcus, I don't have a dishwasher, but if I did,

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7: It's 10 o'clock. I'm Tony Doe. Prime Minister Luxon says changes to the first home loan scheme could double the number of people using it. National wants to raise the income cap to $300,000 from $150,000 for couples and $95,000 for individuals. The cap hasn't changed since 2022. Luxon says the bigger hurdle for young people is getting a deposit together, not servicing a mortgage.
8: This is actually working with the banks, essentially, to de-risk it and to provide this mortgage lender insurance piece. It's actually a really small amount of money when we consider it. You know, maybe it's another $6 million maximum in admin costs.
7: Meanwhile, new figures show the house

0: The housing market has suffered its largest quarterly decline in 2 years. The QV House Price Index shows residential property values fell by 1.9% nationally over the 3 months to August. Auckland's average home value reduced by 2.7%, while Wellington recorded a 3.5% drop. Even Christchurch, one of the more resilient housing markets this year, slipped 0.5%, its first negative quarterly result in 11 months. New Zealand First leader Winston Peters claims there could be big savings from shutting non-citizens out of superannuation. His party wants citizenship to become a requirement for super, stopping those on resident visas receiving it from 2029. It claims under the current settings there are more than 42,000 non-citizen superannuitants. Peters says it's costing around $1 billion a year, which could be saved.
1: If everybody signs up, no, there won't be any savings. But if people don't sign up, there'll be a considerable saving within that $1 billion.
0: A Business NZ report is warning we're chronically underinvesting in medicines and paying the cost. It finds every dollar invested returns nearly $2 to the economy and $1.15 to the crown. The organisation notes this country allocates just 4.9% of health spending on medicines, compared with an OECD average of 13.3%. Chief Executive Catherine Rich says spending more on medicines would help New Zealanders, businesses and the health system.
2: If you have more treatments available which can either prevent or treat current ailments, that will have a big impact.
0: Labour leader Chris Hipkins has little to say about the party's plunge in popularity in the latest Taxpayers Union Courier poll. Labour is down 1.9 percentage points to 25.9, lagging behind National's 29%. The Greens have jumped to 13.9%, ACT is on 10.5%, and New Zealand First is on 8.4%, while Opportunity is below the 5% threshold. Chris Hipkins says the poll which actually matters is the one on election day.
3: Polls bounce around. What I'm focused on is making sure that New Zealanders know that Labour's on their side when it comes to the cost of living.
0: The Prime Minister concedes it's unlikely the government will complete some Māori reforms before the election, with two completed reports sitting on ministers' desks. The government says it's still considering a review of Waitangi Tribunal functions. Meanwhile, a Ministry of Health review of training quotas for Māori and Pacifica doctors at Auckland and Otago universities as part of the ACT coalition agreement remains unreleased. Chris Luxon says they need proper consideration. Sport now, and in rugby league, Warriors legend Sean Johnson has implored the NRL to let the Warriors play at their spiritual home. The Waz will host the Dolphins at Mount Smart on Saturday, but there's no guarantee their second home playoff won't be shifted to the bigger capacity Eden Park. Johnson says the Warriors have earned the right to play at home and the NRL shouldn't penalise them unfairly.
4: It pisses me off that they can just take a game away from the home of rugby league in this country, a place that, you know, this club and this organisation has essentially built into a bit of a fortress. And, you know, although Eden Park is a world-class facility, it's not the best ground to play at.
0: NRL boss Peter Vlandis has accused players of not telling the truth about set restart confusion. Melbourne hooker Harry Grant claims players aren't clear on what ruck speed referees want, prompting a withering response from Vlandis, who says the raw numbers don't back up the Storm captain and the ruck speed of 3.5 seconds is exactly the same as last year. Vlandis says the NRL makes no apology for keeping the ruck speed the same for both sides, so the best wrestling team doesn't gain an unfair advantage. In basketball, the Breakers' new coach is battling time to have his players on the same page before the season starts in 13 days. Canadian national coach Gordon Herbert has joined the team ahead of two pre-season matches in Melbourne this week. He's keen to introduce the squad to his systems.
5: We're just early. We got to get on the same page. You know, we don't have much of our offensive package or defensive package in yet. It's little by little. So it's preseason, and we got a lot of work to do over the next 2 to 3 weeks.
0: In tennis, the US Open is facing a raft of problems, with fans upset by surging ticket prices and players unhappy at an influx of influencers interrupting play and the waft of weed drifting into the arena. Fans are paying several times the ticket's face value, with bots and organised groups which dominated pre-sales now reposting them online for huge profit. That's news and sport to 10:05. Marcus Lush is next. Newstalk ZB Weather Watch now. Firstly, northland to Waitomo, including Coromandel Bay, aplenty in the central high country. Any showers will clear away early tomorrow morning and it should become fine. Gisborne and Hawke's Bay, you can expect rain to clear through the day tomorrow. Taranaki to Kapiti, Also, Wairarapa, mainly fine tomorrow. Wellington, Buller, Nelson and Marlborough, a fine day for you tomorrow. Could be a few showers mainly in the west, though. Grey, Westland and Fiordland, isolated showers tomorrow. Expect rain for a time in the Fiordland area. Canterbury, mainly fine in your neck of the woods tomorrow. Southland and Otago, some cloudy periods. There'll be some scattered rain in the west tomorrow morning. And for the Chatham Islands, it looks like a mostly cloudy day on the way for you tomorrow. I'm Tony Doe. That is News Talk ZB, news, sport and weather to 6 past 10.
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0: This is me, Heddle 12. I hope it's good where you are. I've just done a bit of a quick squiz on the internet. It seems the Warriors fans are upset already with how quickly the tickets sold out. And they're upset that people that have been regular fans have got one ticket, but their partner is seated somewhere else. So there seems to be real unhappiness with the ticket sales. Now, if they could ameliorate that by next week by having a venue that's twice the size, is that not a good thing? That's my thing. If it enables more fans to get there, isn't that a really good thing? Shouldn't they be honoured? Now, I've used the wrong word with ameliorate. What's the word I'm looking for? What's the thing to... Anyway. No, it's not alleviate. But isn't that a good thing if they would actually to go to Eden Park and have twice as many people be able to enjoy this thing? That's my take. I think it's a very, very good thing if it went. And look, no one's saying they will be going to Eden Park, but it's a possibility. I thought that would be a good solution to have twice as many people to see the team they love at what has been their best ever season. I think they won the minor premierships once, but it was the time that someone had rorted the salary cap and they'd lost all their points. So we've scored more, won more, done everything this year. So I don't have a problem if they went to Eden Park for the... I think they get two home semi. I don't fully know the... If they lose this one, they get another one. I think that's how it works. No one wants to be in that position. But there might be another one after that. I get a bit sketchy on the details. So there is that tonight. But also we are talking happily about the household appliance that causes the most fights in your family. So get in touch about that. Marcus, my wife is allergic to dishwashing liquid, can't back a trailer, isn't much of a cook. I wish she'd told me all this before we got married. I've been doing the dishes ever since. Marcus, the atmosphere at a bigger stadium could change too much as the home games are pumping. It would still be a home game. It would still be very much a home game. In fact, any venue in New Zealand would be a home game. So, anyway, if you want to work these things, that's my plan for this hour. Come on. 10 past 10. You got a Father's Day story as well, or a bed collapsing story? Here's a question for you I was curious to find out during the news. What was the first city in the world to reach 1 million people? I had no idea about this. So I was surprised by, very surprised by that. I'll tell you, I won't keep you hanging on forever about that, but I was curious if anyone knew the answer to that. It's not a, I'm not running a quiz. It's just it was a question I was really surprised to hear. My answer was Tokyo. Which was not the right answer, just incidentally. By the way, it's National Salami Day. I was looking for interesting salamis people have made. Now, I remember talking about this and people saying they had a great deal of success with rabbit salami. And I Googled that and AI told me, never give a rabbit salami. What was I expecting? And then I found a picture of a rabbit made out of salami. Oh, that was pretty cute. Anyhow, back at you, people. Heddle 12. My name is Marcus. Good evening. Oh, wait, 65 days to the election. I think we'll be giving it a couple of weeks before we really lash into that. But get in touch if you do want to talk. Marcus till 12. There's something different you want to talk about, mention too. Good. I sort of kind of be reiterating my topics to you. Hair straightener's been left on. That would be a big thing. Oh, that's dangerous. Marcus, your news just had Sean Johnson saying no to the finals, that they have to stay at Go Media. All right for him. He gets a free ticket. You'd think they'd want to grow the game and fan base. Cronulla also not allowed to play at their home grounds, not a conspiracy. Yeah, that's exactly what I would have thought. I thought to open it up would be a fantastic conclusion to a fantastic year. I've got no problem at all with them playing at Eden Park. I've thought about this a lot. So that's the plan. People, if you want to talk about these topics, these are the ones, or if there's something different you've got, knock yourselves out. Be in touch. And the coverage of the rugby, but the guy's right. The first week we said about how good the All Blacks were. The second week we complained about the planes flying too low. The third week we complained about the coverage. And I think if we lose in Baltimore, we'll be complaining about the coach. Of course, Jamie Joseph's the other one I was just thinking of. So, yes, here till 12 if you want to be in touch. My name is Marcus. Come on, people, let's hear from you. Make the effort. Appliances that cause the fights in the house. This could be therapy for you to get this off your chest. I'm sure it will be. And the Warriors going to Eden Park. What's the worst that could happen? They'd lose, but they could lose at Ericsson as well, or Go Media. I never know what Go Media does. That's why I hate saying it. But get in touch if you want to talk. 13 past 10. Emails, if you've got them, be nice to read those. Someone had said they had a big discussion on the daylight savings. They must be saving that for another topic, for another night. I think it's about 3 weeks to daylight. It feels like a lifetime away now. But I guess it is spring. And salami, if you want to go to, and reversing trailers, which is a topic that's always good for. Oh, goat salami. Looks good. Anyhow, if you want to be a part of the show, that's kind of some of what we are talking about tonight. Someone says, love the AI answer about not feeding salami to a rabbit. I'm sure they'd cope. Oh, no, they wouldn't. They wouldn't eat meat, would they? Wiping the kitchen floor with a tea towel. Wife can't stand it when I do that, Tom. Probably fair enough. But just do it when they're not looking. It's a solution to most things. But at this stage, we haven't got security cameras in the kitchen. They're everywhere else. I think that's probably a very, very good thing. 14 past 10.
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0: Get in touch, Marcus, till 12, 17 past 10. Get to the text. By the way, Rome was the first city to have a million. I never thought it was that big in the day. It was quite soon, like 100 AD. Marcus, there was a banner in the crowd. The haka is boring. Bring back the low-flying planes. Yes, I did see that. Or something close to that. Marcus, Go Media is a spiritual home. However, a full Eden Park is a great atmosphere. 50-50 call. Maybe the team should choose. Well, the fans should choose. And the fans are furious they can't get tickets. So double the capacity. No brainer. Someone said the Warriors have always played poorly at Eden Park. Yeah, but that's giving it too much power. I mean, the players get to stay at home. They haven't got the travel. They haven't got the disruption. They're not travelling around the city. They're not on. Yeah, I just think it makes much more sense. But that's me. And also, household appliances have caused the most fuss in your family. That's what I'm about tonight. And but need your calls. Come on. 18 past 10. If you do want to talk, would love to hear from you. If there's something different you want to mention, don't know what that is, but pay your money and take your chance. Get in touch. And salami. International Salami Day. But if you want to talk about that too. Anyway, let me think what else can get you going. Oh, that's about it for me, people. So I'd like to hear from you. And, come on. But if you go to the, Facebook pages of Warrior supporters, they seem to be very upset. I think the tickets went on sale today to the members and they've sold out very, very quickly. But people could only get them in different places, like they couldn't get them all together. But that was always going to happen. So that's happening tonight. Now, I did wonder, I did see that St Andrews won the rugby too. Did you see that? And with a Stowers-Smith. Now, is he related to Tanner Stowers-Smith? I suppose someone from Christchurch will know the answer. I know that Tanner Stowers-Smith's from Christchurch. But is it the brother or what's the relation there? It was the first co-ed South Island school ever to win the high school champions or something like that. I didn't see the game, but there'd be a fair bit of talk about that today. Seems like there's change in the great rugby schools. Anyway, good evening, Brenda. This is Marcus. Thanks for calling and welcome.
11: Good morning, Marcus. How are you?
0: I'm going to call you good afternoon. Oh, no, good evening, Brenda. It's not bad.
11: Evening.
0: Yeah, evening.
11: Now, I work in a second-hand shop, but we're not just a second-hand shop. We offer a free meal on a Tuesday, crochet knitting on a Wednesday group, and also we have electronics on a Thursday. And also we provide reasonably really good quality clothing and stuff for the house for anyone who needs it. And we never turn anyone away if they ask for a tea or coffee. They get one. And we're in Oranga Avenue, which is in One Tree Hill. And we cater for low income, high income, or anything in between.
0: And what's prompted you to ring tonight?
11: Well, I was just on my mind. That was all that. We're in a recession at the moment, and it was on my mind because I thought if anyone had any stuff that they
0: Who's the group that runs what you've got?
11: It's Te Wahi.
0: Oh yeah, copy.
11: We're run by a Maori trust. Yeah.
0: Sure. Is it near Rafferty Road? Is that where it is on that corner?
11: Yeah, that's right. Rafferty Road. Yeah, it's in Orange Avenue. Yeah. I've been working for them for 8 years now.
0: Yep, understand, yep.
11: And I've had virtually no regrets, maybe one or two incidents.
0: Is that, they got clothes and books out the front of the shop? Is that what I'm seeing on Google Maps?
11: Yes, that's right.
0: Twins outside the front of it. Maybe someone's moved. Hey, appreciate you coming through, Brenda. Nice to hear from you. Thank you for that. 23 past 10. Anything else you've got tonight? Would love to hear from you. 0800 80 1080. Marcus, I agree with you. Why should a massive supporter base be locked out because a stadium is a spiritual home? Marcus, watching a league game at Eden Park is not fun. It's too big as they play cricket there, so the crowd is not close to the players. Yeah, but you have a big screen, wouldn't you? That's a valid point. So I agree with that. But get in touch if you want to talk about this or anything else. 23 past 10, 0800 80 1080.
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0: 1026, by the way, Radiohead confirmed 16 date Aussie tour for May and June next year, but they won't be doing any New Zealand shows. First shows in Australia in 15 years. Four nights Perth's RAC Arena. Six performances at Melbourne and six at Sydney's Afterpay, and then heading to Japan. 2012, they played Vector. So I think what happens now is so many people fly to Sydney for concerts. We've kind of cannibalised our own audience, so I'm sort of a bit worried about that. So they won't be coming to New Zealand. I don't know what you think about that. That's not necessarily a good thing. But anyway, I'm sure a lot of people will be going across for that. So that's May and June next year. Might be worth checking out your flights for that before they sell out. Also talk about the Warriors, whether it should go to Eden Park. I think that's probably quite a good point that It's a cricket ground and not a league ground, so you are away from the stand, the audience, the action. But then again, more people could be a part of the festivities. And there has been league there before. And there was sort of, Lonergan was doing that, the 7s or the 9s or the 11s or whatever. It seemed to work quite well there, I thought. But 27 past 10, if you want to be a part of the show. And the household appliance that's caused you the most fights in your household. Are we talking dishwasher? Are we talking thermostat? Are we talking the butter? Well, it's not really an appliance, but it's the fridge, I guess. You might have some comments on that as well tonight. And the Warriors moving to Eden Park. Can see the reason for that. Spiritual home. Is it the spiritual home? I think for a long time they sort of complained about the Mount Smart. Seemed the wrong place for it. Anyway, they're filling it out these days, so... What if they said they take it down to the stadium in Christchurch? That could work. Te Kaha, no one's mentioned that. I guess that would be a step too far. But if you look on social media, a lot of people have missed out on tickets already. Or have got the tickets but can't sit together. They've got two, but they're in different places of the theatre or the audio. Anyway, would look forward to hearing from you tonight if you do want to talk on air. My name is Marcus. Welcome. Romance at midnight. But anything else you've got to do, get in touch. 0800 80 1080 and 9292 to text. Be a part of it. If there's something entirely different or random you want to talk about, you are more than welcome. I'll try and keep you updated with the news from New Zealand and around the world tonight. Things seem to be fairly bad in our hospital system at the moment, with so many people going with winter sicknesses. So, yeah, it looks like it's pretty grim. I don't quite know how much longer the winter illnesses are going to last. Because you think they would have done their dash by now. I'm not quite sure the state of those, but it seems as though a lot of the A&E places kind of are having record numbers of people waiting to be seen. I think Middlemore had 109 or something like, certainly it was over 100 waiting there. So, yeah, that's something else you might want to mention. But anything goes, it's here till 12 o'clock. My name is Marcus, welcome. But get in touch if you want to talk, and it would be nice to hear from you, particularly on dishwashers. And do they have really blunt knives while we're thinking about that? And for that person that was worried about the dishwasher and the dishwasher tablets and plastic, I'm sure it's not plastic they're wrapped in. It'd be something that's dissolvable. It'd be some sort of casein type. I'm not an expert on this, but yeah. It'd be something along those lines. But anyway. Back at you, people. Marcus till 12. And get in touch, 0800 80 1080. Anything else you want to mention too, feel free, 0800 80 1080 and 9292 to text. Give us a holler if you want to talk on air tonight. As I say, there's something different you want to mention too. Don't have a problem with that. 10:30. Tony, headlines, please.
20: Thanks, Marcus. The Opportunity Party remains optimistic despite taking a hit in a new poll. The latest Taxpayers Union Courier poll has Opportunity slipping below the threshold to enter Parliament at 4.5%. A climate change expert is urging ACT to pay attention to the news, saying its plan to scrap net zero is just bizarre. The party also wants to revise the country's Paris Agreement obligations and remove the price floor on carbon credits. And Weta FX can add yet another trophy to its cabinet. The Kiwi visual effects company has taken out an Emmy Award for the final season of Netflix's Stranger Things. More on those stories at 11, or check out nzherald.co.nz.
0: Cheers, Tony. 29 to 11. Keep those texts coming through if you've got them. 0800 80 Teddy and 9292 to text. Marcus till 12. There's something different you want to mention. Be my guest. National, International Salami Day. Where did that come from? Italian, perhaps? Could tell you about that if you like. Anyway, Salami Day. Popular in Italy in the middle. I don't know what you're supposed to do to celebrate Salami Day. I can't imagine it's particularly good for you, is it? All those nitrates. Anyway, that's what... Well, it's probably too late for you to celebrate Salami Day now. You probably need to know the day ahead. I don't think there's any particular day. Well, I guess probably it's all about pre-refrigeration, isn't it? Oh, salami is singular. So I don't know what the plural is. It's hard to get that from the article. But today is that day, and it's also Buy a Book Day and Pool Professional Day. This is the day that Tupac Shakur was shot in Las Vegas, a crime that has just been solved 30 years later. And this is the day of the first Miss American pageant in 1921. And someone sent me a screenshot of The Chase. What are the questions on The Chase on Saturday night? Which act song, The Power of Love, was also a hit for Celine Dion? Funny wording, of course, it was Jennifer Rush. That was in the cash build-around. Do they call it that still? But look, I've talked myself out this hour, people, so I'd love to hear from you tonight. And the topics are good. So get in touch. Oh, someone makes a good point. Thank you, Glenn. There are no issues with watching rugby at Eden Park. So that's actually not a correct statement from the dude who said it's a cricket ground. It's one of the best places in the world to watch the ABs. So it's good enough for rugby, it's good enough for Warriors. Good point. I wish I'd thought of that. Got to get over themselves. It's about bums on seats, Glenn. Yeah, I think suddenly the Warriors fans are slightly too sentimental about Ericsson. Put it to Eden Park. Get the train there much easier. It's a great thing. So, yeah, Max, you've been spoken to about that. By the way, someone said that Ericsson better be overflowing. It's sold out already, I think. It sold out very, very early on. 27 to 11, Marcus till midnight, 0800 80 1080. And let me think what's going to be the big story changer tonight, but would love to hear from you. What's going to get you? What do you think's going to get you going tonight, people? Let me think what else I can find out around the world. No word about the engine that was on fire from that plane coming out of Queenstown. That was the Qantas plane. I immediately suspected bird strike because something happened several years ago with a plane coming to Invercargill that was on fire. I think most people thought it was a Canada Goose. I don't think we've got any proof about that. So there is that. Let me think what else I've got for you. Some discussion on the coverage of the rugby in South Africa and how poor the camera work was with so many shots on unknown people in the audience. I mean, the only person I knew was John Kerwin. Everyone else was just some random. I mean, they could well have been very well known in South Africa, but we're not South African. So, I don't know if we can have a word to the host broadcast that they can send us a more, a better kind of a thing. Anyway, I'm raving. 24 away from 11 o'clock. Here till 12.
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0: Oh, by the way, Trump is still renaming stuff. He's taking on New Mexico. So he wants to rename New Mexico New America. So we've already had the Gulf of Mexico is renamed the Gulf of America. New Mexico is going to be named New America, and Lake Ontario is Lake America. Flip. He really seems to be obsessed about it. Most of his time is spent sort of reimagining the White House. So it's, yeah, I'm kind of speechless about that. There's some school of thoughts to see that he's actually ready to pack it all in. He doesn't really care what's going to happen in the midterms. Although he seems to be such a genius when it comes to reading the mood of the country that he might be ahead of everyone. Anyhow, 22 away from 11 o'clock. I'm with you till midnight tonight, and I'd like you to call if there's something that you want. Let me take my headphones off. Salami, we are talking about, and the household appliance that caused the most fights within your households. And it seems as though it's the air fryer with people not cleaning it. I don't know anything about air fryers. Or the dishwasher. And what do people get upset about the dishwasher for? Putting on at the wrong time, stacking it wrongly, or starting it before it's properly full up. I don't really know much about dishwasher etiquette, but you might want to talk about that. Oh, and some talks are about reversing a trailer, which I'm not good at. And not even... Oh, there is etiquette to stacking the dishwasher. Don't pre-rinse. Don't pre-rinse. There is a sensor within the dishwasher that's a turbidity sensor. And if you pre-rinse, it will think that it's all clean beforehand and it reduces its efficiency. I didn't know that. So the dishwashers will detect dirt. So if you pre-rinse them, they're not going to wash as well. The rules for stacking, if you eat from it, put it in the lower rack. If you drink from it, place it in the upper rack. And place surfaces towards the jets. Make sure no items are touched. I think that's all pretty standard. One of the biggest mistakes is overloading the dishwasher. If the water can't circulate, nothing will come clean, no matter how expensive your tablet is. Place the dirtiest items in the centre. Cereal, scrambled eggs, or starchy food with protein-heavy residues. Makes sense, I never thought about that. It's vital to use tablets as these help to break down the dirt and the food waste and start the cleaning process. Avoid certain items. Non-stick cookware, sharp knives, and wooden items should stay out. And anything with adhesive labels, these can clog the filter. And advice on whose turn it is to empty the dishwasher? That's a question that no expert can answer. Marcus, the random in the rugby crowd. Yes, Jay Key, the AB's legend and the OB legend from Takaha. But only about 50 of us know OB. Who's OB? Anywho, welcome. 0800 80 1080. Hedia, it's Marcus. Good evening and welcome.
6: Good evening, Marcus.
0: What's happening?
6: Well, this isn't about the dishwasher or about backing trailers, but it is about something that's happening, something else that's happening in the world.
0: Yeah.
6: And that is, I am pretty keen on my Scottish history, and so I was watching The Scottish Tattoo.
0: Yeah.
6: And noticed the Sikh guy.
0: Yep.
6: I can't hear you very well.
0: Okay, I haven't said anything. I'm listening to your story. You said you're watching The Scottish Tattoo to uncover your Scottish history, and you saw the Sikh guy. I'm not hearing you that well. I think it's everything you've said. Are you still there, Hedia? Hedia? Let's get her back. We'll get Hedia back. I'm intrigued now. She might have pushed a strange button, the find strange button. I don't know what tattoo she would have been watching. I thought she was going to call about getting a Scottish tattoo. We'll see what we can find out. We'll pursue her now, but if you want to talk on air, that's the plan. Dishwasher etiquette. I'm sure you've got some thoughts about a dishwasher. What are the things that can't go in a dishwasher? Sports shoes? I'm sure some people are doing some really dodgy stuff with it. Yeah, we got you back, Hedia, about Gallipoli. About this tattoo.
6: Oh, the Scottish tattoo. Sorry, yeah. And I was just amazed to see this Sikh. He lives in Canada, in Vancouver, but he was with the team from Canada and went to Scotland for the Scotland tattoo. And he's just absolutely stunning. He's a drum major and just fronting as, you know, in his role as part of the team in this event. So I just sort of thought it was something really amazing. Absolutely stunning-looking man. And he had this long, long, grey, very, very impressive, flowing beard. But the fact that he was a Sikh, he sort of incorporated in his turban the tartan and his usual colouring for his turban, and then was sort of decked out in all the Scottish, you know, what they wear. Really, really amazing. But he just stood out. And I think just about every report from there that was filming and sort of like around the world where they're saying that the Sikh stole the show, just because he looked so elegant. He just looked absolutely amazing. I was just totally, just blown away by the appearance of this man. It was just amazing. I just thought it was something to share with everybody else. I don't know if any other
0: When was that televised?
6: Well, it was sort of like I saw it on clips come on Facebook, and then I went and had a look on YouTube. So it's just recently. So it was this year or this month.
0: I'm reading it. He's a Canadian policeman.
6: Yeah, he's been with the Vancouver Police for 20 years or so, but he sort of become drum major. And if you can see any of the clips of him, you'll see what I'm talking about.
0: Yeah, looking at it now. I've got one of those great beards.
6: Absolutely stunning looking man.
0: Yeah.
6: You know, yeah. I mean, usually you see the normal sort of Scottish, I don't know, I sort of look at them and just sort of think, oh, yeah, I'm really good, but I really love bagpipes and I love that sort of thing too. So I'm going, sort of hoping to get to Scotland in a couple of years myself. But, yeah, I just thought that was something a little bit different and nice to talk to you, Marcus.
0: Lovely to talk to you too, Hedia. Thank you so much too. Appreciate that. Yeah, the video is there. Canadian Police Constable Sukhvinder Sukhi Singh Sangha. So there we go. That's a bit of interest for you all. Get in touch, Marcus, till 12. How are you all going, people? Edinburgh tattoo, that's the situation. So it must have just been the 2026 Royal Edinburgh Tattoo. He was the first Turban Sikh drum major to lead a performance at the iconic event. Although I think the Sikhs have had a long involvement with British armies, haven't they? They were at Gallipoli, I'm pretty sure. Fighting alongside the British or with the British? Alongside, I guess it would be. 13 away from 11 if you want to talk. Marcus till 12. Anything else, we're up for it. Back at you, people. Back at a tick.

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7: Just scouring through the Warriors fan base Facebook pages, that I think you'd be interested. People are appalled at the way the ticket sales have gone because everyone's missed out. There's people saying that they've been season holders for 10 years and they can't get any tickets. I think everyone could get 8, which is probably too many for a lot of people. So people got all of them and then sold them. So actually on the Facebook posts, people are saying that it should have gone to Eden Park so more people could get tickets. But I guess there's always going to be a schmozzle with something like that, because how can you do it fairly? And then should we get to the final in Australia, it's going to be worse, because pretty well no one's going to get tickets. And there won't be enough flights either. That's if we do get there. So anyway, I'm talking about the appliances that cause the biggest fights in your house. And dishwasher etiquette. Do not put anything constructed rather than one piece with wood or metal parts if you want them to last. Can openers, anything riveted, pots with handles or screw-on lids. Even most kitchen tools described as stainless steel will have a carbon steel cutting wheel or rivet that the dishwasher will force water into and wash the protective coating off, causing it to rust and fall apart. It's interesting you say that. I put one of the kids' Leatherman in the dishwasher and it wasn't good. So I think that's exactly what you're saying. It pretty well ruined it. And it rusted almost immediately. I thought it'd be fine. So that's my advice to you about that. Don't do it. And 8 away from 11. Now, if there's something different you want to mention, so far the topics tonight, and I'm going to go through them all. The coverage of the game in South Africa and how bad it was. The Warriors going to Eden Park. I don't have a problem with it. By the way, they're not. Well, they might be. But Sean Johnson's opposed, but Sean Johnson doesn't speak for us all. Also, the betting market, which has become pretty big in America. This is the prediction market. If you are involved with that, you need to get stablecoin to do it. And how's that worked out for you? And also, the household appliance that causes the most flack in your house. What are the most fights over? I suggest it's probably always the dishwasher. Dean, it's Marcus. Good evening.
8: Oh, good evening, Marcus. How are you?
7: Good, thank you, Dean.
8: What did you think of the rugby?
7: I think
8: did
7: I was
8: you, watched it live, eh?
7: I was a bit cranky with the kids after three live matches because I've got one kid that loves it.
8: Yes.
7: And the other kid wakes up to fit in. Well, not to fit in, but he wakes up because we're all getting up, and he's not good the next day. So, I was surprised how bad the coverage was with all those shots of the Mexican wave and long shots of people in the audience I didn't know. I thought it was kind of weird.
8: Yeah, well, I'll give you a chain of thought on that one, and it's only a hindsight sort of a guess, but that whole stadium lost the Wi-Fi connections.
7: Oh.
8: And it's also affected the radio commentary, which I was actually listening to this time in the van. I couldn't get a place to watch the rugby, so I had to listen to it on the radio. And trust my luck, it was glitching out all the time, and they'd be on attack. And next minute, the All Blacks would be on attack. Next minute, the South Africans are down trying to score a try, and I'm going, what's going on here? And what it would do is glitch, and the commentator would disappear for about 30 seconds, then he'd come back on.
7: Wi-Fi might have affected the comms from the director picking the camera angles. That makes sense.
8: So the camera guy's going, oh, it's not my time, so I'll have a quick look at the crowd and see what I can see. You know, absolutely. So he pans the camera.
7: I think, Dean, the person is called the vision switcher that switches from cameras and calls the shots. They're not getting the – that makes perfect sense.
8: Yeah, and that's what I was thinking. I just thought about that a bit earlier on, but I didn't have a chance to ring through.
7: Where did you hear the Wi-Fi was down? Did you hear that on the radio commentary?
8: I heard it on the radio. Sorry, we're going to get a bit glitchy here because the Wi-Fi is down in the stadium. I thought, well, that's going to cause a bit of troubles, and that'll probably explain what that was.
7: That makes perfect sense to me.
8: Yeah. And that was that. So I didn't have any sort of good stories about it after that. I just had to sort of listen on the radio, and it sounds like we got a bit blasted off the park in the scrums.
7: And of course, too, with the and the commentators aren't great at commentating what's happening in the scrums, and there's not shots of it, so it becomes a bit, you kind of lose interest because you don't really know what's happening in the scrums.
8: So that was, I rang a friend in Whanganui. I said, oh, I'm keen, I'm going to fly back to Whanganui, I'm going to get up and watch the rugby with you guys, and they said, oh, sorry, we're going to watch it on replay. I said, what? Okay, no problems. I'll see you at Christmas time. But, yeah.
7: And if you woke up and found out we'd lost, you wouldn't bother because, who wants to watch us lose? It wasn't enjoyable. Oh, well, there was a couple of good it was good, good when Scotty Savier got some tries, but once he was gone, it was sort of felt like it was a bit, there wasn't a proper run-up captain. He seemed to be a bit lost.
8: Yeah. I quite like that Josh Lord, too. He holds the scrum up quite good. He's been out with concussions, so he didn't play the last two tests.
7: Yeah.
8: He's a very good up-and-coming player, that guy.
7: Well, I think we need that big unit. What's his name? Tamaiti. I think he needs to, because he was big. We need some tall timber. Tamaiti Williams is the guy.
8: And just to go off subject now.
7: Please.
8: Just with the old appliances,

0: mad, that guy. But no, yeah, that's about us, mate, really.
1: What will get you into the dishwasher? You never use it.
0: I tell you, I'll be honest, you know what will get me in there? There's a smell coming out of the pipes now. And I said, we're going to have to do a load. We're going to have to do a load because obviously the previous people, something's gone down the pipes and it's a bit smelly in the cupboard.
1: Yeah,
0: I said, we're going to have to put an empty load on.
1: just do a ghost load.
0: Yeah, I just do a ghost mode load. That'll be the way. Yeah.
1: Nice to hear from you, Dean. Thank you. Fluff, what a good answer. Mark is talking about appliances. I used to dry my clothes in the microwave. A duvet cover will catch on fire and my shoes in the oven warmer. I don't have a dishwasher, but I've heard ceramics and a good crystal not to go in. I'm the dishwasher, my husband the dryer. Back at you, people. Here till 12. My name is Marcus. Getting ready for the Hour of Power. If you want to join in, buckle yourselves in. Boy, oh boy. Apparently we're in the final month of the New World SMEG promotion. So get ready for the they've run out of stock warning. So, yeah, I reckon they've probably started running out of stock anyway. So we're in for the world of hurt when people find out they can't get them. So just be aware of that. You want to be swapping stickers quite quickly.
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9: It's 11 o'clock. I'm Tony Doe. The Opportunity Party remains optimistic despite taking a hit in a new poll. The latest Taxpayers Union Courier poll has Opportunity slipping below the threshold to get into Parliament to 4.5%. National leads at 29% and Labour is down to 25.9%. But the Greens have climbed to 13.9%, ACT is on 10.5%. And New Zealand First is on 8.4. Opportunity leader Kile Wong says they'll keep working to earn Kiwis' trust.
10: We've had 10 months of upward trends in the polls across all polls, so we're still feeling really optimistic.
9: A climate change expert is urging ACT to pay attention to the news, saying its plan to scrap net zero is just bizarre. The party also wants to revise the country's Paris Agreement obligations and remove the price floor on carbon credits. It claims New Zealand's share of global emissions is tiny. But Massey University's Ralph Sims says that's rubbish because on a per capita basis, our emissions are comparatively high.
11: We're one of the highest in the world, and historically we've cut down our forests and dug up our coal, and that carbon dioxide is all still floating around in the atmosphere.
9: An independent supermarket owner says state-owned stores are feasible with some work. The Green Party has pledged

0: To tackle grocery prices by breaking up the country's duopoly with KiwiMart, costing $2.8 billion. It would force Woolworths and Foodstuffs to divest 120 branches and two distribution centres into public ownership. Upper Hutt's Plenty Foods owner Henry Hutchin says it's a realistic idea which will need fine-tuning.
1: There's a lot of complexities to running supermarkets, not as simple as just buying 120 shops and two distribution centres.
0: Regulation Minister David Seymour says labelling differences scared off an overseas supermarket chain which considered setting up here. The Ministry for Regulation has finished its produce labelling review and Cabinet has agreed to develop a digital labels standard. A major recommendation to recognise more international labelling standards wasn't progressed. Seymour says he can't name the grocery brand but is hinting it's UK-based.
2: They have an entire suite of brands, so basically everything in this British supermarket couldn't be sold in New Zealand because they have different labelling over there.
0: Prime Minister Luxon concedes it's unlikely the government will complete some Māori reforms before the election, with two completed reports sitting on ministers' desks. The government says it's still considering a review of Waitangi Tribunal functions. Meanwhile, a Ministry of Health review of training quotas for Māori and Pacifica doctors at Auckland and Otago universities as part of the ACT coalition agreement remains unreleased. Luxon says they need proper consideration.
3: On both those issues, yep, they're live issues. Though obviously there's advice coming through. We haven't delivered them before the election.
0: Weta FX can add yet another trophy to its cabinet. The Kiwi visual effects company has taken out an Emmy Award for the final season of Netflix's Stranger Things. It crafted more than 1,100 shots across 8 episodes, ranging from digitally making main character Willie Byers younger to reintroducing protagonist Vecna. Senior visual effects supervisor Martin Hill says it was an honour to accept the award from the Television Academy. Sport now, and rugby league legendary halfback Sean Johnson reckons it's time the NRL repaid the Warriors for their sacrifices during the COVID era. The NRL has agreed the Wires can host Saturday's playoff match against the Dolphins at their Mount Smart home, but aren't guaranteeing the club's next home final won't be shifted to the bigger Eden Park. Johnson understands the economic benefits for the NRL, but believes the Warriors have done so much for the game in recent years, they deserve to be rewarded.
4: The NRL doesn't survive a couple of years ago if the Warriors don't do what they did and sacrifice and move countries to keep the competition afloat. So you'd think it'd be nice at some point if that genuinely came back. It would be a pretty cool moment to do that if they said to them, look, we'll cap the cash that we could possibly earn by going to the Eden Park and we'll keep it at Mount Smart.
0: Warriors playmaker Temari Martin hasn't been frustrated by his four-match injury layoff thanks to his team's epic form. Martin says being in the rehab ward wasn't as bad as he'd anticipated, thanks mainly to the Wires being on a 6-match winning streak.
5: It's more frustrating if you're out and the team's not going well. It's just really, like, you really want to get out there. You probably pushed a comeback a little bit too early, but the boys have been digging well and the system's working, so keep it that way.
0: In Australian rules, the Sydney Swans' woes have deepened with scans confirming captain Callum Mills has torn his anterior cruciate ligament and will probably miss the entire 2027 season. In American football, the San Francisco 49ers are capturing Australian hearts ahead of Friday's historic NFL opening round match at the Melbourne Cricket Ground. The squad arrived a full week before the match, whereas the LA Rams will rock up just 24 hours before the big showdown. 49ers players have been big on fan engagement, including twirling tongs at Bunnings sausage sizzles over the weekend. That's news and sport to 11:05. Marcus Lush is next. News Talk ZB weather now for Northland to Waitomo, including Coromandel, Bay of Plenty and the Central High Country. There'll be showers, but they should clear away early tomorrow morning and that should leave fine weather in their wake. Gisborne and Hawke's Bay, rain clears tomorrow in those areas. Taranaki to Kapiti, also Wairarapa, mainly fine day for you tomorrow. Wellington, Buller, Nelson and Marlborough. You can expect fine conditions tomorrow as well. There could be a few showers, but they'll be mainly confined to western parts. For Grey, Westland and Fiordland, there will be isolated showers for you tomorrow and rain for a time in the Fiordland area. Canterbury, it's a mainly fine day on the way for you tomorrow. Southland and Otago, cloudy periods with scattered rain in the west tomorrow morning. And for the Chatham Islands, you can expect mostly cloudy conditions in your day tomorrow. I'm Tony Doe. That is News Talk ZB, news, sport and weather to 11:06.
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0: I guess the question we're ready to the answer to is, what have people done to ruin a dishwasher? Because there must be things that you can do that would kill them. We're going to talk about that because we are discussing the appliances that cause the most fights in your family. Don't know what it is about the dishwasher. No one seems that happy with the rules around it. And the rules are never established, they're just evolved. Maybe its role is kind of sketchy in some families. There's that. I like what Dean said. I reckon he's probably right about there being a problem with the Wi-Fi at the coverage at Soweto. Because that would have explained it. It seemed like the vision mixer had it wrong. He wasn't cutting between shots early enough. It was picking the wrong shots. That would make perfect sense to me. And the Warriors. Yeah, maybe someone could explain the next rounds to me. But people seem to be furious on Facebook that have been season ticket holders for 10 years and they've missed out tickets to the final. You might be in that situation. But a lot of those people are saying, well, what's the problem with it going to a bigger venue if more people can see it? Some discussion also about the size of the South African forwards. Marcus, South African front rowers are way bigger and more bulky than our front rowers, so they will always dominate the scrum. ABs need to find new techniques to overcome these scrumming problems, otherwise say goodbye to the World Cup. Maybe we could get some South Africans. We got Irene van Dijk. I know she's a netballer, but maybe that's the answer. But surely there must be some big units in New Zealand. There is Tamati Williams, but who else is out there that's big that could do it? I don't think you need to go around the schools and find the big units, but I guess that's already been done by the rugby scouts. So, yeah, because I think we lose again, and then they're talking about a new coach. When's the World Cup? Have we got time to rebuild? No. Anyway, anything goes this final hour. I've worked hard enough tonight. So if you want to talk about the appliances that caused you fights or anything goes for this fight, next year for the World Cup. It's in Australia in 2027. Yep. 388 days. It starts on October 1, so it's just under a year. It's just over a year away. The one thing we know for sure is Australia's not going to win it. But maybe we need to get some bigger people from somewhere else. Anyway, I'm just rambling, people. If you want to talk, 10 past 11. And also talking about betting on overseas, the prediction market, when you can bet on politics. Has anyone done that, prediction betting? On the poly market, it's called. And salami is up there for discussion. Predictions, it's called, I think I've called it right. Prediction market, yeah. So you can actually bet on anything these days. So that's kind of what's happening for the final hour. Roman will be along at 12. Marcus, worst thing to stuff up dishwashers is not cleaning them off enough. I clean mine thoroughly once a week. Good on you. You've got to keep the pump clear. They say it's a pump, but it's really just a propeller, isn't it? An intake propeller. A friend of mine used to, this is a text, not me, a friend of mine used to put car parts in the dishwasher. But that's what we've got. 11, 11, 11, 11. My name is Marcus, welcome. And wow. We haven't started the daylight saving discussion yet. But I'm just looking at when it starts. 4th of April. Oh, 27th of September. So it's only 20 days away. And who's having problems with the Smeg knives? Having problems with those already? So that's what I want to talk about for the final hour. So come on, make an effort, people. Even if you're just going to sleep, get out of bed, give me a call. And tell me what's going on where you are. Marcus, I don't have any dishwashing tablets left, so I use Sunlight dishwashing liquid. That was a no-no. Bubbles were coming out from the side of the door. I had to scoop all the bubbles out for the dishwasher. It took an hour. So you might be doing that also tonight, people, scooping them out. Come on, come on. And that's about all I've got for you tonight, people. Unless we want to talk about the inaugural Miss America's pageant in 1921. That happened on this day. Let me Google the winner, eh? But, yeah, let's hear from you, people. You might be driving. Oh, also some discussion about reversing. That went quite well as a topic. And I'm going to Google the 1921 Miss America winner. Goodness. Wow. Should I think what film star she looks like? Marg Gorman. She's very young, she's only 16. Bathing Beauty Review. Oh, well. Jack, this is Marcus. Good evening.
1: How you going, mate?
0: I'm going, Jack, good. I'm going good, Jack. How are you going, all right?
1: Good, good, good. Yeah, yeah. I just want to talk about the white bait, mate.
0: Yeah.
1: I was down the Mocal pub and we were having a few beers. And anyway, there was a bit of a celebrity there from the White Boat Association. And he said that they're chopping it down now from 1st of September through to the 30th of September. There's no August you can get into them anymore. But, yeah, we've had a few bits of fun trying to land the old white bait, mate. She got a bit rucked down there with the weather, eh? So coming in off Mount Taranaki.
0: I can imagine. They're not going to shorten it more, though, are they?
1: Yeah, it's down to the 1st of September. Well, in this area, I don't know about other areas, but we're talking Mocal there, mate, yeah. So State Highway 3. And tell you, that's another thing, mate. The roads from Otorohanga to Mocal, mate, are just shocking.
0: What a disaster. Now they've closed that other road. Too many trucks were taking that back road.
1: They can't take that, mate. No way. I wouldn't even go down there with my bus, you know. But you need a four-wheel drive vehicle to do that road. But, yeah, I mean, there's big slips there and everything. But, no, it's nothing to do with that. It's the potholes, mate. I'm going to go back this weekend and tow my bus out of one of the potholes, you know. It's just wicked. So, yeah.
0: What's causing that?
1: Lack of maintenance, mate. They're just not spending the dollars on it, eh? And they put about 3,000 cones out and then do a little patch about, you know, a couple of shovel loads of bitumen and they call it a day, you know. So I don't know what you can do. It needs a few dollars spent on it. They are doing that tunnel on Mount Messenger, which is quite good. But, yeah.
0: But I reckon the gorge is never going to be right. I mean, this has gone on for 4 or 5 years. It seems to be closed for months, regularly.
1: Yeah, well, they put a bridge in across the first tunnel, and that meant the bridge was actually running across the river. I thought, that's a good idea. And if you went to the major slip now, if you moved the road out to the middle of the river, you know, put a concrete road and with piers and what have you, and get it away from the cliffs, you'd be all right. Because, you know, the river just runs naturally. It's not a particularly wild river. So, yeah, that would be one way of doing it. But, yeah, they seem hell-bent on just keeping the road open and massive.
0: It seems strange to me they had such a massive project over Mount Messenger to get that resolved, yet they'd put no thought into through the Awakino Gorge. I can't work it out.
1: Yeah, no, you're right, mate. It's got to be a complete thing, otherwise one person said you can save 10 minutes on the new Mount Messenger one, the tunnel that goes through, but of course then you run into the Awakino Gorge and you slowed right down again, you know. So, yeah, you're right.
0: I wonder if there needs to be another option, because it seems like the gorge, because it's steep, is always going to slip. I wonder if they need to go further, out towards America. I don't know which. I don't know enough about the area, but I'm often thinking if maybe the gorge is not the solution.
1: Yeah, I think just shifting it out and putting a concrete bridge above the river, that would put you about 50 metres away from any slips, you know, and it could come down. It wouldn't affect the road. So that's just one thought anyway.
0: Jack, how long have you lived there?
1: Oh, I don't live there. I live in Hamilton, but I go there a lot to do the fishing. The fishing is incredible. It's just unreal. I've fished with me contacty all over New Zealand, and I tell you what, I've never caught anything like snappers I caught there, 31 pounders. Yeah, so.
0: But has that road always been bad, or is it getting a lot worse recently?
1: No, it's always been bad. Okay. Yeah, but it's the rest of it. You know, you're heading along between Tikawiti and Mokau, Wawakino, and crikey, you just hit these bloody potholes, mate. They just about rip your suspension out. crikey, yeah. Luxon's name came up quite a bit in the vehicle.
0: Can imagine.
1: Yeah. But
0: did you get some white bait over the weekend?
1: Yeah, sure did, mate. Yeah, no, it's all going good. But they have a bit of an opening.
0: Have you got a freezer with a generator?
1: Yeah, on my bus.
0: Okay, you'd be you'd have a bit of bait at the moment then.
1: Yeah, no, keep the old bait. But I wanted to relate to you. We got down there and it got pretty cold, you know, and it was blowing off Mount Taranaki. And my mate turned up with his quad and he says, come on, mate, we'll go down to the old Awakena River end. So we shoot down there and there was about a metre of throth. I call it throth, just stuff whipped off the sea and it settles on the beach and you can't see where you're going, you know. So my mate's belting along there and I said, hey, you'd better watch out for the old watch the old logs in the road, you know. But anyway, we didn't hit anything, so we get out and we're scooping now, trying to get some white bait. We look across the other side of the river and here comes this guy, mate, barefoot, shorts and a black T-shirt, you know, typical New Zealand hard man, you know, from the Naki. And, it was hilarious watching him, and he had a pit bull with him. So anyway, the pit bull got so bad, he starts wandering off, and this guy turns around and says, where the hell do you think you're going, mate? Get your bum back here, you know. And this dog wanders back, and you're sort of looking at him and saying, yeah. Oh, crikey. You had to crack up, eh?
0: Yeah.
1: Yeah, just the characters involved. But that little pub there, the Awakena pub, is actually up for sale. But there's a lot of issues with it, sewage and all that sort of stuff and underground stuff. But it's an iconic little bar, you know. You go in there and they've got all the heads of these big pigs that have been shot over the years and deer antlers. And it's good, a really good atmosphere with local people. Terrific.
0: Are you tempted?
1: I'm tempted to shift there, mate. It's just...
0: Well, you'd buy the pub though, would you?
1: Oh, tempted to buy it. No, I reckon
0: buying a pub would be all right, except after a while you'd hear the same three guys' stories every day because you'd have the same three guys. Oh, no, tell you about that. Oh, here we go again, I reckon. That's the thing. It'd be all right in the evening. It'd be the daytime. It'd be hard work.
1: Well, I've got a mate that takes everyone off, and there's a guy there that's pretty short on the length of his neck, and he calls him Necklace.
0: Yeah, okay.
1: You know, and we take them off, and there's another guy that's telling me he was New Zealand champion in saloon cars. You know, I said, oh, do you know my mate, Mr. Wilson? Nah, never heard of him, mate. I think there's a few little stories told in that pub, yeah.
0: If you not say too much, they won't let you back in, Jack.
1: Yeah, anyway, we're having good fun.
0: Nice to talk. Thanks so much for that. 21 past 11, 0800 80 telly. My name is Marcus Wilk. If you want to partake tonight, anything goes. Friday free-for-all. Oh, it's a Monday. Chuck whitebait into the topics, but if you want to check in, Anything you've got to say? Keep those texts. Marcus, why, if a person had read a dishwasher liquid, wouldn't you just manually wash the dishes? No, I'd put that. I'd do that. Do you think the Springboks will beat us in the fourth test? I can't. Yes, I think they will. I listened to the game on radio. Yes, there was a problem with the Wi-Fi. Marcus, best salami New Zealand is from the Black Bull Salami Company on the West Coast. Scotty from Botany. Marcus, bring back Razor. White South Africans are essentially Dutch. No one's bigger than the Dutch. Yeah, they're big units, aren't they? The average height of a Dutch person is like 5'10 for a woman. We have the Weber brothers in a circus in Oamaru. Has anyone been? Is it any good? I don't mind looking out the kitchen window, looking at a lovely backyard, sound of birds in the trees, washing dishes. Don't use the dishwasher. Use it as a cupboard. I grew up in Awakino and my dad owned the Awakino garage by the river. Used to do the tow truck call-outs for the gorge. An ex-colleague told me once about his riding buddy that hit a pothole one night, threw him off his bike, dead. Full stop, dead. 24 past 11.
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0: 25 past 11. Australia's oldest woman has died. She was 112. Susie, it's Marcus. Good evening.
11: Good evening, Marcus. How are you?
0: Oh, good, Susie. Thank you. Nice to hear from you.
11: Yeah, Marcus, I worked in a kitchen for years and our big dish commercial dishwasher, a guy used to come in every Monday and service it, test the water. He used to see that we've got enough chemicals to put in it and he used to give it a good haul over. And during the day, we used to change the water twice, like we'd change it over about lunchtime, fill it up again.
0: He did that twice. He'd come in every week and check it out.
11: Yeah, come in every Monday to check it out and then to see if it was going okay. And then whoever was on dishes, they would fill it up first thing in the morning and then later on we'd empty it and fill it up again so that the water was clean all the time, yeah.
0: Because I thought most dishwashers were like plumbed and it just kind of refreshed the water. But I guess that was old school one, was it?
11: Yeah, but what used to annoy me is when it leaked from the bottom. She had to stop doing the dishes and everything.
0: Sound terrible. I remember working often in bars with those glass cleaners. They were quite a big deal, weren't they? Remember those?
11: Yeah.
0: Yes. You have to plunge them first to get the lipstick off because dishwasher wouldn't do that.
11: Yeah, and the bakers used to put all the big stainless steel bowls and that through the big cake mixers in, and there was no need to do that, Marcus.
0: Really?
11: There was no need to put all that stuff through the dishwasher. No need at all.
0: Yeah, I don't really know the science of that too much.
11: Yeah. But anyway, and about butter, I go to a friend's place sometimes and she leaves her butter in the cupboard, and if I've stayed there for a couple of days, I spread my toast and it's as sour as anything.
0: Oh, I can't stand the taste.
11: Mine stays in the fridge.
0: Yep, us super tasters. Yeah, no, if you get that taste of rancid butter. By the way, Australia, the shape of Australia has changed. Because we're changing the map, because the map's kind of weird. So Australia's going to look a lot more, it's going to appear bigger and slightly tilted with the new look. Because maps are quite complicated, but we're getting rid of the Mercator. And actually, when you realise how big Australia is, it puts everything else to shame, doesn't it? So the maps are going to change so the world is more equably represented. Because in the past, Russia and China have looked gigantic, and Greenland, and they aren't really that big. It's just because they're trying to represent a globe on a flat surface. I don't think New Zealand changes shape that much. And people want to know how happy people are with the All Black coach. I'm happy-ish. I enjoyed seeing Tana Umanga out there talking to the players. Happy-ish. But we lose three times in a row. Unless we start getting some taller timber, that's what we need.
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0: 28 to 12, David's Marcus, good evening.
17: Yeah, good evening to you. I was interested in seeing about the maps, the atlases that have been distorted as they've been used and charted since the 16th century, which shows Europe similar to the size of Africa, when in fact it's a third of the size. Now, you know, and as explained, Antarctica, the southern continents and the north, in fact, is shown a lot larger than what they actually are. They're shown spread out. So I know Africa, the African nation, has taken this to, well, pretty much the UN court to get it rectified. And the only country to oppose this was, strangely enough, America. North America, that is.
0: Because I have been looking today, because there's a map you can actually take Australia and place it on size of other countries, and it kind of grows as you take it north. Australia is massive.
17: Yes, it is. Yes, it is, by land area. And, of course, you know, it's sea, what it's surrounded, you know. But it is, and I was just
0: Canada's not that big.
17: No, Greenland and Iceland are two others which have been strangely distorted in size to show them much larger than what they actually are.
0: Yeah.
17: And I found that quite fascinating. The list of continents, if you're interested, Africa is second in size.
0: To Asia.
17: With 1.5. To Asia, with 1.5 billion people.
0: That came up in a pub quiz we went to in Stewart Island, and I said Africa, and I let the others convince me it was Asia, and they were right.
17: Yeah. And third is Europe. North America. Fourth, South America. Fifth, Antarctica. Sixth in size is Europe. So, yeah. And under that, of course, seventh is Australia. But I did find that subject quite interesting.
0: Because Australia's bigger than India.
17: Well, we're talking continents here.
0: I was talking countries, but yeah, that's fine. I'll tell you what, Madagascar is a giant island.
17: Yes, so there's a Sicily.
0: Did you watch the All Blacks?
17: I listened to it live on radio, and these blokes are quite right. They did mention the Wi-Fi had gone down because it was distorted. It was out for a while, and they actually had to swing, I think, the music cut in for a while. And then I watched the replay, only until Adi Savia went out. Is any word on him? Because he scored two good tries.
0: Dislocated shoulder. I reckon he's out for the season.
17: Yeah, evidently he's flown back. So there's, yeah.
0: But, I thought he was fantastic.
17: He was fantastic and led from the front and with passion, not looking good for the fourth, and as someone did say, do you know, Marcus, I was thinking about that. Back in the day, we used to be powerful scrummages. I'm thinking Steve McDowell, Ollo Brown. It was all about body position, size. We weren't never really the biggest pack, but a lot comes down to body position and leverage, etc.
0: But Dave, I reckon you could be the best scrummager that ever lived, and against that, that South Africa, he's such a big unit, that hooker. I mean, they're built like we don't have people built that way.
17: Dutchies, of course.
0: Bloody Dutchies. I have.
17: Yes,
0: they've always been tall, haven't they?
17: And big, yeah, big units and tall. Yeah, they are a big Boer, B-O-E-R, you know, Boer nation. Yeah. And they are big units.
0: But can we go and get some?
17: No, it doesn't work that way, Marcus.
0: Well, it did with Irene van Dijk.
17: Well, she came here by choice.
0: We could sweeten a deal with some young lads and say that, you know, you're probably second string as you're not going to make it in the South Africa.
17: And try and find some far-off lineage that ties them to New Zealand.
0: You just move here and become a citizen, a resident, wouldn't you?
17: Yes, please come, and you've probably got a two-year stand-down wait. I don't think it really works that way. It's not, you know, ring-ins.
0: So you're just happy for us to lose again, Dave?
17: No, I'm not happy with us losing at all. And I think we're going to win against the Dolphins. But say, where is the next game played against the Dolphins? And is that still... I was thinking the MCG, Melbourne Cricket Ground, for the final, but we played in Brisbane, won't it?
0: No, the final's always in the same place. I always forget that it's a core. So the final's always in Sydney. So if we lose... I should look now because... I can never understand it.
17: No, we just I always play it by ear. But anyhow,
0: I want to explain it to myself, so I explain it to you.
17: Yeah.
0: If we lose, I can't work it out. But I don't know if we get one match in New Zealand or two matches in New Zealand. I can never quite work that one out, can you?
17: Marcus, I can, because it was said on the news that we have won in New Zealand, and if we win that, we'll have the next one in New Zealand, I think. That's the way it heard by me.
0: That makes sense. So if we beat the Dolphins, then we end up playing the winner of... Then we end up playing the winner of Cronulla versus the Roosters.
17: And then let's hopefully we'll
0: that's a home semi final. That's quite straightforward. And if we lose, then we end up playing. Oh yeah, it is quite complicated.
17: Let's look forward to the final, Sydney.
0: Let's just see the Dolphins off first after they've won seven on the trot. Because the Warriors looked a bit average against Manly.
17: They did, strangely enough. But Manly played above themselves, I think.
0: Well, they were. He's got wheels that not Hopewadi. They go on the other ring, on the other wing. Geez, good. Anyway, okay.
17: Yeah. All right, mate. Catch you.
0: Good to talk. Thanks, Dave. 22 away from 12 people, sheeple. Dutch men are the tallest on average in the world. Well, where's their rugby team? That's what I can't work out. Why aren't the Dutch playing better? We got Fabian. Where's the rest of them? Maybe he should get some mates and bring them across. If someone wants to explain the NRL, and it's late at night for me, and I'm sort of vaguely, jet lagged. But what's the scenario looking like? I've got the road to the grand final. Oh, but it's 2025. I'll see if I can explain it to myself and you, and this will be painful to listen to. I've got a diagram. So what we're going into is the qualifying final. Oh, that's got it wrong. Anyway, let's take a break.
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0: I mean, the problem with all of the draw for the Warriors, the NRL, is the confusing names. So bearing in mind, you've got five different expressions. You've got the qualifying final. You've got the elimination final, you've got the semi-final, you've got the preliminary final, and you've got the grand final. And where the real confusion is the preliminary finals are what we should know as the semi-finals. So the two qualifying finals are the Warriors versus the Dolphins and the Panthers versus the Roosters. That's one versus four and two versus three. The elimination finals are the Sharks and the Cowboys and the Rabbitohs and the Knights, 5th and 8th, 6th and 7th. So if you lose the elimination final, you're out. So the Warriors can either beat the Dolphins and go straight through to the preliminary final, which is the semi-final. We do that. That could be at Eden Park. It could be at – we haven't got there yet. And if we get there, we play the Roosters, the Sharks, the Cowboys. We can't meet the Panthers in that event. So if the Roosters lose, they will play the winner of the Sharks and the Cowboys. And that will be, if we get beat the Dolphins, that's who we're playing in the preliminary final, which I'm seeing as the semi-final. So that's the way it works. Now, what I don't know and what's confused me most of the night, if we lose to the Dolphins and we play the winners of the Rabbitohs and the Knights, is that match in New Zealand? I presume it would be. How are you on that one, Dan? Okay. Well, it makes sense it's in New Zealand because we're second and they are sixth and seventh. So, yeah. So if someone could confirm with me if the Dolphins beat, I know they don't want it to happen, but if the Dolphins beat us, then the semi would be in Auckland. Is that right? Yeah, and if we win that, then the preliminary final will also be in Auckland. That's up for question. Yep, okay. If anyone's got any more information about that, like any dyed-in-the-wool Warriors supporters, because it hasn't been that. I mean, someone has said, win or lose, the Warriors play their next two games in New Zealand. You certain about that? Because if you are, I'm happy with that. But if we lose to the Dolphins and then beat the Rabbitohs and the Knights, then we're going to play. Oh, yeah, because we're second. Okay. That's a good thing. I appreciate what you've said. 15 away from 12, almost time for me to go, people. Now, I've done a lot of talking tonight, which is fine, but if you want to come through for a final flurry, I'd love to hear from you. What it's about, I don't really mind, actually. Love talking to Jack about white baiting. What is it about white baiting? There's something about the stories, isn't there, and the people that do it. Characters, I'd say. That's my take on that one. Oh, the Australia's oldest woman has died. 112. An amazing and joyous lady. She was born in 1890. I'm joking. She was born like, she wasn't born that long ago. Normally the oldest people were born ages ago. She was born in 1914. She's got 8 great-grandchildren. You think she'd have more? The secret of a long, happy life was always do something you enjoy. There you go. Not much more information I've got than that. She was just 8 months younger than Australia's oldest person, Ken Weeks. That's a situation there. Paddy, it's Marcus. Good evening and welcome.
4: Yeah. Hi, Mark. I'm just talking about the Warriors games.
0: Yeah.
4: All at Go Media. But we go to Go Media this weekend. Now, if we win that, we don't play in the next round.
0: You're right.
4: Okay.
0: Yep.
4: And then we play Go Media or Eden Park the third round. So there's only 2 games in New Zealand because that would be straight to the finals. And then the grand final is the fourth week. So if you win, you miss a game. I would say there's only 2 games in New Zealand. And you just keep playing. If because we're first or second, if we win this Saturday, we'll miss a week.
0: Yes.
4: And we go straight through to the next game we have at Auckland somewhere.
0: Yes, and that's called the preliminary final, but it looks more like a semi-final to me because it's the final four. Yes. But, yep, I understand that.
4: Yeah. But as I understand it, there will only be 2 games in New Zealand. So if we win, we play the next week in New Zealand.
0: Yes.
4: And I think then we'd hit back into Sydney on that third week. Because we've had a lot.
0: Okay, so Patty.
4: Yeah.
0: If we lose to the Dolphins.
4: Yes.
0: Then we play the winner of the Rabbits and the Knights, and that will be in Auckland as well.
4: That will be in Auckland as well.
0: But then where would the... And if we win that...
4: We go back to Sydney then still.
0: Okay, and...
4: We'd probably hit Panthers early.
0: I don't think we can.
4: Yeah, I think we can if we lose a game. Possibly. We might tick over to the other side of the draw.
0: Okay.
4: Not sure. Yeah, it's quite mucky, isn't it, really?
0: It's mucky to work. It's mucky for the poor Warriors fan to be that excited they can hardly think straight.
4: You know, and the only thing is, Eden Park is not a game, not a place. You're not even close to the players.
0: But people aren't happy that they've missed out on tickets today, Patty. People are furious.
4: Well, I know, yeah. But, well,
0: Them's the brakes.
4: Them is the breaks. Be a membership.
0: But these
4: people
0: said they've been members for 10 years and they haven't got any tickets.
4: Well, yeah. Well, you know.
0: You guys are tough. You're harsh.
4: We were allowed 8 tickets each if you had a membership. Maybe that's too many. Maybe it should have just been 4.
0: Well, people are complaining about that because people already put them up for sale, which to me seems to be outside the spirit of the game.
4: I mean, yeah, well, they should be banned. Once
0: for life.
4: You bought your tickets, you should not be able to put them on sale. I don't know how they can stop that, you know, but, you know, they should not be allowed to be doing, you know.
0: Because you think no real Warriors fan would try and sell tickets. You think, if anything, you'd give them to your mates, the loyal.
4: Oh, no, you always get those people who are so greedy, they just got to make money, you know? That's what they're about.
0: Lovely to talk, Patty. Thank you so much. 9 away from 12.
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0: Evening, Chris. It's Marcus. Welcome.
11: G'day, Marcus. Hey, about the intrinsic nature of this NRL setup, let's just say the Warriors did lose to the Dolphins. Then they would have to play, presumably, the Sharks or the Roosters at Auckland.
0: No, they'd be playing the winner of the Rabbits versus the Newcastle Knights.
11: Oh, sorry. Yes, sorry. That's the one. And then the following week, they would be for the semi-final. If they got through that game, they would have to come to Sydney to play, presumably, Penrith, because Panthers. Penrith were higher seeds.
0: Yeah, okay. Makes sense.
11: Yeah. So you got to beat the Dolphins. Then you'll get all three games at home. Sorry, you'll have your two games, but you'll have the bye. And the bye at that time of year is really critical.
0: And they'll be hard to beat the Dolphins. Because also the game against Manly showed them how to beat them, because Manly kind of just ran around their edges so well and started attacking from the back.
11: The Warriors are missing a fair whack of quality players.
0: They'll be back next week, I think. Most of them are back.
11: Yeah, that's right. So I wish them the best.
0: What's the Aussie money on, Chris?
11: Everybody makes laughs about the Warriors. You know, it's our year up the waz. We'll see. I mean, Panthers, they're playing well. The Dolphins playing well. The Warriors, they're going well, but we just... Yeah, those key players out of position at the moment might catch them up.
0: It's going to be an exciting month. When's the final?
11: Oh, I think it's the last week of September or 1st of October.
0: I think you might be right. We're in for an exciting month, Chris. Thank you. Hello, Cheryl. It's Marcus. Welcome.
25: Hello, Marcus. The talk of weight, mate. Do you know what it's selling for a kilo?
0: It's normally about 120, is it?
25: Is it? Ah, okay.
0: I don't know. I'm guessing. I'm going from other years, but
25: yeah. Oh, I'm looking forward to having a feed anyway. Half a kilo.
0: Yeah.
25: Mm.
0: It might be up to 130 per kg at the moment.
25: Oh wow! Gosh, I can remember when I was a child, my dad used to go weight baiting, and they'd get so much that they'd bury it in the garden.
0: Yeah.
25: Yeah, crazy, isn't it?
0: I don't think you're doing that so much anymore.
25: Why do you think it's so expensive now? Because the shortage of it, or...?
0: Not getting as much, seasons less.
25: Right.
0: For some people probably depend on it for their livelihood.
25: I do. I used to work at Haast. Right.
0: For some people probably depend on it for their livelihood.
25: I do. I used to work at Haast.
0: Oh, and, wow. Yeah, that's

0: we get it like that.
1: When you get some, could you let us know how much it's selling for, Cheryl, please?
0: I will, Marcus.
1: Appreciate that. Thank you. That's it from me, Sheeple. I shall return tomorrow. Hey, enjoy your Tuesday. It's just moments away. Bit of a quiet night for news around the country, I think. That's what I can ascertain. Probably a good thing. A Roman is along next. And I think we've sorted out the Warriors. I think that's the way it's going to be. Play it right. We've got two home matches. Otherwise, not so much. Anyway, enjoy your Tuesday. Good night.
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14: In this update, Prime Minister Luxon says changes to the first home loan scheme could double the number of people using it. National wants to raise the income cap to $300,000 from $150,000 for couples and $95,000 for individuals. The cap hasn't been changed since 2022. Luxon says the bigger hurdle for young people is getting a deposit together, not servicing a mortgage.
15: This is actually working with the banks, essentially, to de-risk it and to provide this mortgage lender insurance piece. It's actually a really small amount of money when we consider it. You know, maybe it's another $6 million maximum in admin costs.
14: Meanwhile, new figures show the housing market has suffered its largest quarterly decline in 2 years. The QV House Price Index shows residential property values fell by 1.9% nationally over the 3 months to August. Auckland's average home value fell by 2.7%. while Wellington recorded a 3.5% drop. Even Christchurch, one of the more resilient markets this year, slipped 0.5%, its first negative quarterly result in 11 months. New Zealand First Leader Winston Peters claims there could be big savings from shutting non-citizens out of superannuation. His party wants citizenship to become a requirement for super, stopping those on a resident visa receiving it from 2029. It claims under the current settings there are more than 42,000 non-citizen superannuitants. Peters says it's costing around $1 billion every year, which could be saved.
16: If everybody signs up, no, there won't be any savings. But if people don't sign up, there'll be a considerable saving within that $1 billion.
14: A Business New Zealand report is warning we're chronically underinvesting in medicines and paying the cost. It finds every dollar invested returns nearly $2 to the economy and $1.15 to the crown. The organisation notes this country allocates just 4.9% of health spending on medicines, compared with an OECD average of 13.3%. Chief Executive Catherine Rich says spending more on medicine would help New Zealanders, businesses and the health system.
17: If you have more treatments available which can either prevent or treat current ailments, that will have a big

0: impact.
1: That's news. In sports, Rugby League, Warriors icon Sean Johnson is no fan of the club's final home match potentially being moved to Eden Park. The Wahs will remain at Mount Smart for Saturday's first playoff against the Dolphins, but the NRL may shift their second finals clash to Eden Park to reap more ticketing revenue. Johnson says the Warriors have shed blood to host finals at their Mount Smart fortress, and Eden Park isn't the greatest place to perform.
2: You're away from the crowd, you're away from the stands. You know, you're playing in essentially a cricket oval type feel where you don't have that atmosphere that feels right on top of you.
1: In tennis, there's been a renaissance for the sport in the US, with three American men and two women earning quarterfinal spots at the US Open from eight matches played. And in rugby, the Wallabies are bracing to be without first-choice playmaker Carter Gordon for the Bledisloe Cup, with scans revealing the 25-year-old has suffered a leg fracture. That's sport. I'm Tony Doe.
3: Book Flash.
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8: 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It's Tuesday, the 8th of September. A very good morning to you. What's happening with the weather? I tell you what, some heavy rain around Fielding and Wairarapa up. We'll get into that a bit later on. The forecast for today for Northland, Auckland, Coromandel, the Bay of Plenty, also Taupo and Taihape. A few showers clearing from Auckland southwards before dawn and from Northland later this morning. In the west from Waikato to Whanganui, also Taumaranui. Areas of morning cloud and then becoming fine. Gisborne and Hawke's Bay, rain for you, possibly heavy, easing to a few showers this morning and then clearing by this afternoon. Kapiti, Wellington, Wairarapa. Scattered rain clears Wairarapa this morning, otherwise partly cloudy. Marlborough, Nelson and Buller, partly cloudy, a few showers, about the ranges chiefly. It's a funny word, chiefly. You only use it in the weather, don't you? Chiefly. That's my take on things. Grey, Westland, Fiordland, rain for a time around Fiordland this morning, then becoming fine, isolated showers elsewhere, clearing by this evening. Canterbury, Southland and Otago, mainly fine. Apart from some areas of frost, of course, they will be this morning. And they won't linger around too long. It will be cloudy again by this evening. The Chatham Islands, your Tuesday, mostly cloudy. The warmest place at the moment is Waikawau Bay. Why is it always Waikawau Bay? Something's broken there. It's 13 on the Coromandel Peninsula. And the coolest is Twizel, already on minus 1.1.
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8: Morning to you. Yes, it's good to be here on this Tuesday, September the 8th. I'm Roman Travers. I'm here till 5. And there's a free phone number that makes everybody backflip with excitement. It's 0800 80 1080. Just about forgot it then. 9292 is the text. There's a very small charge for that. And my email is roman@newstalkzb.co.nz.

Have I told you lately about all the different ways you can get in touch? Sometimes you think, oh, I hear it all the time. And other times you think, if it was a pub quiz, I'd get it all wrong. It's quite easy, really. If you're overseas listening on iHeartRadio, a warm welcome to you. Konnichiwa. And every other form of hello from me. I don't know them all, but bonjour, maybe. Actually, my daughter's still in Japan with her partner. They're having a great time in Japan. 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It's easy. And I could do it.

Yeah, that's right. And on your radio, you've got the AM, you've got the FM. You can play with your knob and flick it up and down and go up and down the up and that, you know, go up and down. You'll find all sorts of different ways of listening to us on your radio, or you can just use iHeartRadio on the internet. Yes, that's right. We've got it all.

0: We'll get into some of that weather too. That's the weather opening floodgates and some very high water levels in streams and creeks around the lower North Island. Not really sure what that does for the whitebait. I guess it gives the whitebait a faster route out of the old system. Can't believe the price of whitebait. What's going on there? I will not be buying. Ten past 12, morning to you. I'm Roman Travers. I'll be here till 5, and I'm absolutely disgusted. I can't believe how furious I am. I'm being a bit dramatic here. Mock shock is a term I like to use. I actually was shocked when I heard this news. I've gone from shock to mock shock now. I'm trying to keep that feeling going to get some phone calls, to be fair. 0800 80 10 80. I was disgusted when I heard the news that the world's best band, Radiohead, has snubbed their nose at New Zealand. They've said, up your nose with a rubber hose, New Zealand. We don't need to come there. And I think that's disgusting. They don't know that I'm their biggest fan, and they should know that. Radiohead, they've announced a lot of dates, 16 dates across Australia. 16, and they couldn't throw one at New Zealand, not even one. And this is a band that does not need to tour for money. They'd have more money than they'd know what to do with. A very loved by everyone. Everyone loves Radiohead. That's true, isn't it? 16 dates across Australia from May through to June next year. But as I said, no New Zealand shows. I wonder if we could start a political party just on that. I wonder if there's an innovative political party that could actually campaign on that. I would be voting. It's policies like that which would spin my wheels. The tour, which will be their first shows in Australia for 15 years, kicks off on the 3rd of May. 4 nights in Perth. And then they'll have 6 performances at Melbourne's Rod Laver Arena. Can I just say that's a terrible venue? I was there last year seeing Crowded House with my eldest daughter and her partner. Great gig, but a terrible venue. You're all sitting in plastic seats. No one wants to sit down for a rock concert. Or maybe the age of the Radiohead fans, like I'm thinking of me, maybe it's just too much. Like I couldn't stand up in a mush pit for long. I'd be asking for a chair. So I guess that does make sense, really, given how long Radiohead's been around for. So at the 6 shows in Melbourne, 4 in Perth, then off to Sydney for another 6. It's a big lot of shows, isn't it? And then the band will head off to Japan. The Japanese love Radiohead. So Radiohead played their last show here back in 2012, and they played at Vector Arena. Oh, no. You want to be outside. I don't think the acoustics inside, sometimes brilliant. It depends on the sound engineer and maybe the equipment too. I don't know what the tickets will be, but the tickets will be whatever they want. They could charge whatever they want. They will sell all of those shows out, no trouble at all. There will be people travelling into Australia from other countries, including New Zealand. I wonder how many people from here will make the effort. I would say all of them is the answer. So Radiohead, not coming to New Zealand. You, like me, could be crying into your peppermint tea at this time of the morning. I don't know. Would you make the effort? And it could be the fact is you've already decided you don't care what the prices are. You will make it happen. And it won't be the exorbitant cost of the ticket itself, which you just name your price. It could be hundreds of dollars to see them. Then you've got the flights. Then you've got the accommodation. Then you've got the flat whites and the meals out, all that kind of stuff. It becomes quite the onerous task, doesn't it? Is that something you'll be doing? 0800 80 1080. And if Radiohead does not float your boat, there's something wrong with you. But just in terms of other bands that you've had to, because of your love of the band, I've always said I want to see Radiohead, and it's been decades and decades now where I just haven't had the chance to. Have there been other bands that have not come to New Zealand? You've seen the schedule and you've thought, I'm going to Australia. I'm definitely going to make it happen. You've sold the cat. You've sold all the white bait in the freezer. And you've gone. Who was that band? What was the, you'll know the cost because it probably still burns a hole in your brain, your conscience. What was the overall cost for that? Was it really good or was it really kind of, it was okay? Was it worth it? did you end up thinking, that band I've loved all these years and that was just terrible? Have you made the effort before to cross the ditch? Where did you go? Total cost, all of that stuff. I'm quite keen to hear about that. You might say, well, that's not news. Excuse me? It's absolutely news. It's huge news. A band like Radiohead not coming to New Zealand, that's disgusting. Oh, I'll be writing to Tom York. I don't know how I'll do that. Tom York, care of England. Put a stamp on it, see what happens. It could work. Let's hear your story. 0800 80 1080. The text 9292, 12:15.
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0: 12:17. Yeah, I'll calm down in time. I'm trying to work out whether I'll make the effort or not. I don't think I can afford to, but who knows, I could win lotto. Anything can happen. Focus on the positives, accentuate the negatives, all of that kind of stuff. Mary Lee, have you ever been to Australia for a gig?
7: No. Oh, yes, I have. Yes, I've to the Glass House.
0: Oh, right. The Glass House?
7: In Melbourne, yes, for my music. Yes, I have.
0: What was the band? Was the band Ice House or the Glass House?
7: A Glass House in Melbourne, Australia.
0: Yeah.
7: And because of my music, because I'm an... Now, can I just digress? I want to get a shout-out to Three Houses Down.
0: Yeah, we're not really doing shout-outs because we're not a cool music station, but I was kind of quite keen on finding out about trips to Australia for bands that you've loved over the years.
7: Yeah, I went to Australia
0: right
7: with my church group.
0: Oh.
7: And I was at the Glass House.
0: Yes, and what does that mean, though, the Glass House, and what did you see?
7: The river.
0: Oh, okay.
7: The river. Mm-hmm. But I sang an amazing song that no one has heard in New Zealand.
0: Really?
7: Yeah. And the thing is that I am so privileged and honoured to be able to speak on this radio station.
0: Oh, that's very kind of you. You don't need to be thanking us for that, though. I was a little bit concerned you might break into the song that no one's ever heard. There could be a reason why they've never heard it before, Mary Lee. I think we all think we're amazing in the shower, don't we? The reality of standing on a stage and hitting all the right notes at the right time can be the difference between being a star and wishing that you were one. But thanks for the call. Nice to hear from you. 0800 80 1080. The text is 9292. 12:19. Hi there, Simon.
8: Oh, good evening, Roman, and good evening to all the listeners out there tonight.
0: Yeah, both of them. Yes, carry on.
8: Yeah. I thought you were a bit harsh on Tom York, to tell the truth, eh?
0: Who's harsh on Tom York?
8: You were, like, Radiohead. Like, he's the singer from Radiohead.
0: How was I harsh on him?
8: Well, like, man, he's got to be at least 60 years old. He just can't, like, keep going and going and going. You know, he's got to pick and choose his moments, that's all.
0: Well, they're doing multiple gigs in, like, 6 in Melbourne, 6 in Sydney, 4 in Perth. You don't think they could just throw one across the ditch?
8: Well, it's logistics. It costs so much to bring your sets and your stage.
0: No, he's got Radiohead's got so much money that they wouldn't even. That would be nothing for a band like Radiohead. He's not. He's only the same age as me. He's 57.
8: All right, then he's still got 3 good years of experiment. Then
0: 3 good years. Is that all we've got?
8: Well, I mean, I'm 64.
0: Yes.
8: And I think after when I got to 55, 56, that's when I started to, like, feel like, oh, I'm getting a bit old.
0: Did you start falling to bits a little bit, just slowing down?
8: No, just gradually, you know. Like, I was always a unit. I was a total sportsman in my youth. But yeah. As I said, you know, like, and age takes its toll and on all of us. And you know, I've had a broken collarbone and AC joint on my shoulder, and I really, really feel that now.
0: Yes. Trust me, I know that I don't have quite the same energy. I've described that as like someone throwing a switch. When I turned 50, everything seemed to change on the energy front. Just didn't have quite the same level of energy.
8: Were you a musician at some stage during your career?
0: Yeah, well, I was, but I wasn't, like, playing for Radiohead or anything. I played the drums in a band in my early 20s and late teens, but I haven't played the drums properly, apart from just having a great time on my own. I haven't played the drums in a band for years and years.
8: Oh, well, you know, like, that's your choice.
0: Well, it's not. Well, it isn't. It isn't, really. There's lots of things I would love to do, Simon. It's just the time. And in a job that doesn't give you a lot of spare time, you know what it's like? You start, those things that you love to do start falling away?
8: Oh, definitely, yeah. You just have to do what you have to do. And if you've got time for other stuff, that's exactly great.
0: And Simon, for you, have you followed a band over to Australia or been over because they didn't come to New Zealand?
8: No, but I've seen some of the greatest acts in the 80s and early 90s and at Athletic Park in Wellington, David Bowie, AC/DC, Neil Young.
0: Dire Straits?
8: Yes.
0: Yep.
8: And actually, they were very, very tired at the end of their tour, and it wasn't that great, you know, like, to tell the truth. But that was the first time they came over.
0: Was that 86 when they played at Athletic Park? I think it was 86.
8: Well, it was the first time they came over. I think they came over another time and they did better, but the first time I think they were worn out from all the touring that they've done. And it was just like assessing musicians set on stage and they didn't engage the audience very much.
0: Yes. And you know what? This is what worries me, Simon, is that I was told a couple of years ago by friends that went to see Radiohead that, like me, they'd waited all their life to go and see Radiohead, and they went and saw them, and they said it was boring. They were bored. They didn't put on a good show. That could be quite disheartening, couldn't it?
8: Oh, definitely. Even the top acts in the world have done it. Like Guns N' Roses have disrespected their fans on occasions and put on some bad shows and made them wait and wait and wait. But not much, you know? What they expect today,
0: that's annoying as a fan, isn't it? When you get that kind of, we're really bored. I saw Soundgarden before Chris Cornell died. I saw him in Melbourne back in 2015, and the bass guitarist had his back to the audience the whole time. Didn't turn around once.
8: Okay, then, yeah.
0: I know, that was like, what's that all about?
8: Was he playing it good or not?
0: They played really well. But you didn't get the feeling that they were really engaged with each other or with the audience. It was just like, where's the next track? Get it done. No frivolity, no chatting between the tracks.
8: I went to Bob Dylan.
0: Oh, yeah.
8: And he had Tom Petty and the Heartbreakers. Oh. His support band. Tom Bob Dylan was disengaged totally. He did about his 45 minutes on his contract, and then Tom Petty and the Heartbreakers come out and rock the show for 2 hours, and that was so awesome.
0: Oh, you're very lucky to have seen Tom Petty. That would have been great.
8: Oh, definitely, definitely.
0: Yeah.
8: That's a pretty bright one, yeah.
0: Brilliant. And in terms of Radiohead, in terms of, you know, where that sits in your love of bands, if they were coming to New Zealand and they weren't charging multi-millions of dollars, is that something you'd go and see?
8: I don't know. I'm just a creep.
0: Yeah, that's right. That's a good track. And it's not one that you can play on the radio. Well, not the unedited version. Oh, the amount of times I've had that track playing and I've looked at the screen and gone, oh no, it's the version with the explicit language through it. Oh no, what do I do? What do I do? Hope no one's listening is what you really hope. Thank you, Simon. Great to hear from you. Yeah, what a discography Radiohead have over the years. High and Dry, a big hit from 95. Fake Plastic Trees, also from 95. Paranoid Android, 97. Karma Police. 1997, No Surprises, 1997, Everything in Its Right Place, 2000, Weird Fishes from 2007. Actually, that album from Weird Fishes, it's an album called In Rainbows. Every album's very different. In Rainbows, my daughters still play. They grew up listening to that. They love it. So many songs, so little time. Yeah, the bands that you've loved over the years, it might not be Radiohead, it could be anything, and you've crossed the ditch because they were not coming to New Zealand. Is that going to become more par for the course, do you think? We build the stadia, don't we? We might put a roof on. We might think, there we are, they'll come now. Hello? Hello? And then they don't come. So we get Elton John, all right, and then we get what? Fleetwood Mac, and then what? Like, why aren't Radiohead making the effort to come here? I would argue it's because they don't need to. It is the added cost, as you said, Simon, it's the added cost getting across here, setting up. But lots of other bands will do it. Bands that love New Zealand, U2 love being here, Coldplay, they don't need to be here. But in terms of a world tour, talk about keep your fans happy. Brilliant stuff. I wish they were. I wish, but they're not. So let's do a rough calculation. Let's do a rough calculation of, okay, so let's say the cost of going to the Radiohead gig, let's just say it's $300. So $300. Add that to the airfares of maybe $1,000, right? And then you got the airfares, $1,000. Then you've got flat whites, mince pies, a couple of meals out. Maybe that's another $400, $500. And then perhaps add to that accommodation, which of course every single city, when they know a gig's coming, accommodation goes up and up and up. So let's make that another $2,000. That brings it to a total of, I've got no idea. I can't read my own writing on the calculator. I think it's just thousands of dollars. Could you justify that? Life is short. You're a long time dead. So if you love a band like Radiohead, if you've loved a band like whatever it is that you've been to Australia to see over the years, was it worth it? How much money did you throw at the whole equation? 28 past 12.
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10: 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Does a poll like the one that came out this morning start stories calling for Chris Hipkins to step down?
11: We're certainly at the beginning of that process. 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
0: 12:30. Got an email in from South Australia, one of my favourite places, I have to say. Good on you. Who's that from? Cheers, John. Oh, good on you, John. Love the Barossa. Love McLaren Vale. Actually, I just love Adelaide. It's a beautiful, beautiful place. Evening, Roman. I hear all flags are flying at half mast in New Zealand due to the All Blacks' loss last weekend. Well, not really. I think we've actually grown up a bit. I think we're okay. Playing too many recycled has been. Cheers, says John, Adelaide, South Australia. What do you mean by playing too many recycled has been? You might have slipped on your keyboard there. Just come back and correct yourself there, John. I'd like to help you make more sense than what you have. I think we're okay. It is disheartening. I'm not going to say it doesn't hurt slightly. Winning in the US will be very exciting, though, and important for the brand. 29-2-1. What about you, Chris, over there in the Central Coast?
12: G'day, mate. Hey, about the rugby, just quickly after that text. Hey, we gave them a little bit of a touch-up the first game. The second and the third game, they beat us by a little bit. Now we take them out of their home paddock. We'll see what happens.
0: Mm.
12: So,
0: indeed.
12: That guy sounds like he's South African.
0: Yeah,
12: anyway,
0: who knows?
12: I paid for my air ticket over to Australia in 2009, and I'm still here. So I don't have to pay for the airfares anymore. Mm. But the concerts I've been to in this large economy, I've seen Bocelli at a vineyard up in the Hunter, Bublé, Elton John, the Edinburgh Military Tattoo.
0: Wow.
12: And I think these big events come here because it's more of a bums on seats thing. And I know we could fill out Eden Park for like one, two, if it's Coldplay, right? Three in a row. But I do notice that these big touring acts, they never go to Tasmania because it's off the mainland. Mm. So I'm thinking it might be a case that, you know, all the staging and everything can be, you know, taken around in trucks and it's cheaper logistics. And I think that's why New Zealand misses out, because it's got to be flown in or shipped in, which is, you know, it's a shame. Because we do have good venues, especially with Te Kaha in Christchurch now. I mean, that's a splendid venue.
0: Yeah, so everything you're saying makes perfect sense. And then you get those great big bands like Iron Maiden with the pilot being one of the players, right? And then you've got Coldplay, then you've got U2, you've got, I don't know, all the big bands, Pearl Jam for the last big day out. They make the effort. And I wonder if it's because, yeah, the management might say it's going to cost you more than it makes sense. And they're thinking, we just love New Zealand. We've got a lot of fans there. They've made millions of dollars. Surely they can override that cost or overlook it sometimes.
12: Yeah. I mean, I can't remember. Please help me with this one. English band, and the guys are all in their 80s, but they're still rocking hard. They went to the Cake Tin a few years ago.
0: Rolling Stones.
12: And, Rolling Stones. I mean, you know, they should be, you know, living on an island somewhere, enjoying the rest of your lives. But no, you know, they're doing something right.
0: Yeah.
12: And that's what they do. I mean, surely Radiohead can reconsider their position.
0: Mm.
12: I think you need to find an email. There'll be someone in the media that knows someone in the media.
0: Yes. Yeah, and Tom York will see that and go, who? Who's he? What? No. You know, it would be lovely, wouldn't it, to have that connection through to someone like that. But ultimately, do you know, of course they're aware of the schedule because they have to approve it. But ultimately, at some point, he might say, oh, that's a shame, we're not going to New Zealand. It may not be something that he actually decided upon initially.
12: No.
0: Mm.
12: But, you know, if you're... it was an English couple that worked. I worked with them. And I said, what do you mean you're only travelling around the eastern seaboard of Australia? You're not going to go to New Zealand for 2 or 3 weeks. You're all the way from England. You know, coming back here is going to be 24 hours for you. It's $400 each. Go across there, fly into Christchurch, go to Queenstown. Just go spend a couple of weeks on the South Island. Go on, do it. And they did. Mm-hmm. And they're like, thank you so much, great advice. Tourism 101, always promote your home country. But, yeah. You know, it's not that difficult. So maybe if they've got sort of a publicist or someone that you can get in touch with and go, oi, that's not on.
0: Yeah.
12: You know? Yeah. It only takes one person. You remember the old saying is, if you don't ask, you don't get.
0: No, that's true. And I wouldn't be surprised, Chris, if one of the music stations like Hauraki, one of the rocks type stations, will be possibly following up on this, I would imagine, as a bit of a novelty thing, perhaps. It won't be something that I'll do, but thank you, Chris. Mind you, who knows? The stranger things have happened, right? Tom York, he might be listening right now. There's every chance that he isn't, but you know. He's also in a band called The Smile, and I've tried listening to The Smile, and I'm thinking, oh no, that's a move too far for me. And, I can't think of his name now, but they've all got solo careers as well. Anyway, they're not coming. They're coming to Australia, and you might think, well, it's no big deal, just go to Australia. It's the added cost of everything, and you know what the airlines are like? Oh, they're like little meerkats. They pop up, oh, there's a gig coming. Let's put all the prices up, hotel prices, flat whites, everything goes through the roof. It's so annoying, isn't it? It's so supply and demand, though. You know, how much do you really want it? Let's find out. Would you go? Have you been to Australia for a band that you've loved? What did it cost you in round numbers? Make it up to the best of your ability and your memory. Was it worth it? 0800 80 1080. 9292 is the text, 2321.
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0: 2221. Hi there, Neil.
17: Hey, Ruben. How are you, mate?
0: Yeah, good, Neil. Thank you.
17: The drizzly up around the Hawke's Bay, I've just thrown out onto the tactile planes.
0: Yes, did you say leaving, it's pouring down?
17: No, just a little bit drizzly.
0: Oh, okay.
17: But chilly. Going.
0: Oh, good. Yeah. That's good.
17: Yeah. Mid-90s, I was still living at home under mummy and daddy's roof in Wainamata.
0: Mm-hmm.
17: This before they retired to Martinborough. And I met my biological mum, and long story short, one of her brothers was Clint Brown. He was a member of the Waratahs. And bass player.
0: Yep.
17: For Sharon O'Neill.
0: Oh, really?
17: Huh. Yeah. Interesting story.
0: Yeah. So just say that again, because Nick Brown lives in Carterton, doesn't he?
17: Clint.
0: Ah, sorry. Okay.
17: Clint. C-L-I-N-T.
0: Yep. Gotcha.
17: Yeah. Yeah. He was in the Waratahs and also bass player in his early days, apparently, for Sharon O'Neill.
0: Right. Gee, that goes back, doesn't it? What a great performer she was.
17: Yeah, she was. A great New Zealand artist, wasn't she? Yeah,
0: she was.
17: Yes. And also, before I got my HD licences, one of my short stints in Sydney, I did security at Seven Hills Touring Gabby RSL.
0: Mm-hmm.
17: And one of the security jobs we did was for Bill Jam.
0: Oh, wow.
17: At one of the venues in Sydney. I can't remember which one it was, but
0: How close to the band did you get?
17: I remember us near the stage area.
0: Oh, yeah, that's good.
17: Yeah, yeah. It was just one of the gigs that they did, you know, as part of doing security at the RSL club, you know.
0: Yeah. The frustrating thing with being security at a gig is that you've got your back to the band the whole time, haven't you?
17: Yeah. Not being able to to turn around and watch them, you know?
0: Yeah.
17: Because Pearl Jam's one of those, you know, pretty decent band. I heard you mention it before.
0: Yes.
17: Mentioned them before. One of those sort of 90s bands, you know?
0: Very much. A big band from Seattle coming out from the grunge movement along with Nirvana and Mudhoney and all those bands that became just connected very much with Seattle and that sound at the time, right?
17: Yeah.
0: Hmm.
17: All of that same era.
0: So would you, at this stage in life, would you, regardless of the price, and it will be mad money to buy tickets for Radiohead, but would you buy those tickets and then you've got the airfares, then you've got accommodation, would you do that for a band that you loved?
17: Maybe here, but not paying the airfares that we are now, you know?
0: No. It's crazy enough, isn't it? It's crazy enough. I remember when I wasn't living in Auckland, quite often I'd look at a band playing in Auckland and I'd go, oh, that's not too bad. And then you'd look at the flights, the accommodation, and you go, oh, yeah, no, that's not happening.
17: Yeah. Eden Park used to, not Eden.
0: Oh, Neil? Oh, your phone line's just fading in and out.
17: I got you back
0: now. So Eden Park for which gig? Western Springs.
17: Warrington.
0: Oh, Athletic Park.
17: Athletic Park used to be good for concerts, say.
0: Yeah.
17: Back in its day.
0: Yes, that's right. Before it became a retirement village. Yes, indeed. In fact, I didn't go to Dire Straits then. I was at Flock House, and there were a number of us who were trying to work out how to get there. And I can still remember the price of the tickets. That's not true. I can't. I think it was $80-something dollars, which was just mental. Or was that? No, that was the year, 1986. I can't remember now. Clearly, I'm making things up. But we didn't go. That's all I remember. And I wish that I had gone. Thank you, Neil. Bit of a bad line there, but we got there in the end. Thank you. Thanks for making the effort on the Takapo Plains. Bit of drizzle. Bit cold. Some extraordinary huge chunks of rain falling across the country yesterday. I'm not sure what that's like now for Wairarapa. But floodgates being opened up and also bridges looking a bit sketchy again. Oh, I got the wrong name for the Waratahs, didn't I? I said Clint Brown. Yeah, it's funny how conversations can go, oh, you mean Clint Brown? Clint Brown? No, isn't it Nick Brown? Yeah, Roman Clint Brown, ? I thought it was Nick Brown. They came to Gore with the Waratahs. Yeah, Nick Brown, he plays the fiddle or the violin and he lives in Carterton. I think he still does. In a beautiful, beautiful, very, very early colonial home that has its own ballroom. It's a big old house, and that ballroom, apparently I've had friends go to parties there where they actually have proper dances. How good is that? Hi, Roman. Do you remember the ticket prices when Tom York was here recently? Extortionate. You even commented on this. I did. I looked at the price for Tom York solo and I thought, no, I'm not going to that. It was mental. And once again, he was quite shy. Is he shy or rude? I don't know. He just didn't really interact with the crowd. Hi, Roman. I went to Def Leppard in Auckland in 2018. So worth going to. They absolutely nailed their live performance, even though they were very old. I even found my old Def Leppard black t-shirt to wear. No, not Aussie, but I wasn't going to miss out on seeing them. Cheers, says B. Roman, regarding the All Blacks versus the Springboks, as I understand it, the All Blacks are ahead 43 points to 39 after three matches played this year. Oh, so you're running all the totals together. Doesn't quite work like that, but that's an interesting way of looking at it. Hi, Roman, I can't believe my ears. Look at Iron Maiden or Mick Jagger. When I got to Roger Waters, the wall at Victor Arena, it was called then. My father was the same age as Roger. Roger Waters was on that stage owning it, and my dad was in bed dying. It's a thing called life. Even Ozzy pulled it off. Have a great morning. Yeah, that's quite the comparison, isn't it, when you look at the age of a performer compared to yourself or to, as you say, your father. I found an interesting quote. I'm interested in quotes at the moment. This one's quite relevant given the last text there. Death is the ultimate outcome of life and living. Not dying is the journey that gets you there. There you go. See, I don't usually remember things like that, which is why I wrote it down. 14:21, 0800 80 1080. The big gigs, the bands you've loved over the years, the ones that have not come to New Zealand, and you thought, that's it, I'm selling the ragdoll cat and I'm off. What did it cost you and was it worth going? 13:21, 0800 80 1080.
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0: 12:21. Roman, the band Blur, the Blur frontman, got together with his mate. His mate is a comic book drawer and creator. They created Gorillaz. Yeah, that's quite extraordinary, isn't it? Every video is just them done up as animation. You're talking about Damon Albarn, I think, from Blur. I really like Gorillaz. I quite like some of Blur. I don't really get it. I don't know where I was when all that stuff was coming out. Song 2 was clearly a big hit for them and a great way to annoy the neighbours. Oh, Roman, you were right. You said Nick Brown. The caller said Clint, says Sonia. Oh, I don't know who got it wrong. It doesn't matter now. I don't like getting people's names wrong, but we're talking about some of the performers that I thought were from the Waratahs. Anyway, Would you sell up everything? Would you do whatever it took? Would you go hungry for a couple of weeks in order to see a band that you'd loved forever, but they weren't coming to New Zealand, but they were going to Australia? That's the question. And if you've done that, tell me about the overall cost. Hi there, Mark.
2: Good morning, Roman. Just do it. You know, you're going to regret it if you don't do it. At the end of the day, it's only money, pal. You know, if that's a band you love, just say, hey, you put on the mortgage and go and do it.
0: Yeah.
2: Why not?
0: There's an element of that. And then part of me thinks, do you know how close I came once? There's a great English band called Muse, and they win awards for their incredible stadia extravaganza shows, huge shows. They were doing a tour in the US, and I looked at the schedule, and I thought, I'm going to go to one of these great big stadia in the US and watch Muse play. And I got all this confidence, yeah. And I went, no, I'm not. I got too sensible.
2: I think with the differences with America and Australia, the expense in America is a lot different than Australia.
0: That's right.
2: So, yeah, and it's closer. Like, you're not going like 12, 10, 11 hours to America to watch a concert, you know. So it's only to Australia, like, you know, a couple of hours on a flight, and just do it, man.
0: Yeah. Why not? Well, you know, there's that, and I can probably do the Melbourne trip because my daughter lives there, so I could sleep on the couch there, and there's the accommodation. Yeah.
2: There you go. Say no more. So that's your answer. You said you played in the drums. Who was your best drummer ever, do you think, the best drummer?
0: I'm not really into – I don't know the individual names of many drummers. The drummer from Queens of the Stone Age is brilliant. The drummer from Pearl Jam – who's just retired, he's amazing. Chester Thompson, Phil Collins, both drummed together. I mean, very. If you try to sing while you're playing anything technical on the drums, it's quite hard to do. And Phil Collins always made it look easy, didn't he?
2: I'd love to play the drums. I've always wanted to play the drums. I'm probably too old and tooth now, like, you know, to start playing the drums.
0: No, not at all.
2: I should have done. Really?
0: No, not at all. Do you find yourself tapping your feet and tapping your hands at the same time? If you're doing that, if you're naturally finding your feet doing the bass, and if you're finding your hands doing what the drumsticks would be doing, there's nothing to say you couldn't play the drums. You don't have to be the best drummer in the world. You just got to have fun. See, now I'm throwing that advice at you. Just go and do it, Mark. Come on. Life's short.
2: Exactly, man. Let's get together, man. Come on. Why not?
0: And then you go into thank you, Mark. Then you go into shops like the Rock Shop in Auckland. I often walk past and then I go in. And it's a mad thing to do because I start looking at all the bits and pieces that I love, like the Ludwig Speed King is a great bass pedal. And they still make them. That's been around since I was a kid. Ludwig make beautiful, beautiful componentry, hardware. Then you start looking at these beautiful maple wood shells. And then you look at the price tag and you go, what the heck? It's like buying a brand new car. And then I start getting all fussy with the colours. Oh, no, I wouldn't have that one. It's got to be dark blue or dark green or no, I wouldn't have that. I'd totally have anything. And then I realise I've got neighbours who would not like that. In fact, they would hate it. And then people say, oh, just get an electric kit. No. If you've ever played an electric kit, the answer is no. It doesn't have the same feel to it at all. What you need to do is get like U2 in those videos where you're playing in a great big empty warehouse where you can just have lots of amps and lots of noise and no one cares. You wouldn't get Margaret from next door going, excuse me, you know, someone calling noise control. You need somewhere where you can just go absolutely berserk and have a great time. Oh, the dreams. 621-0800-80-1080. You can text on 9292. Have you at any point spent quite significant money? Because for two people or three or four, that's huge money. Accommodation, the tickets, the food, everything, the flights. Was it worth it? It'd be very disappointing if you went and you thought, these guys don't want to be here. This is boring. Let's hear that story from you.

0: News Talk ZB. 5:21 this Tuesday morning, the 8th of September, here through till 5 this morning. And the free phone number 0800 80 1080. The text 9292. Velasi, good morning.
1: Good morning.
0: Morning.
1: Yeah, I live at Switzer residential home in Kaitaia.
0: Yes.
1: And I've had property taken away from me. It's blooming robbery what they're doing.
0: Who's doing it?
1: Well, Switzer home. The staff are coming into my room and taking my property and going away with it.
0: I tell you what, Velasi, you've come in on a different topic altogether, but it sounds to me like you definitely need some help if that's actually happening for you and to you. You need to get a family member or a friend to help you out with that and just to work out what actually is happening. Doesn't sound like it's a good situation for you at all. I tell you what, can you do that? Can you get in touch with some friends or family and then come back and tell me what's happening? I get calls like that and it's very, very hard to know where to go with them because you can't do anything helpful other than have you got friends or family that can help? That's the only thing you can really say, isn't it? 0800 80 1080. The text is 9292 here through till 5 this morning. Hi there, Graham.
2: Good morning. Top of the morning to you, and a good one it is.
0: Yes.
2: Yeah. Hey, I was just looking back at some of my old ticket butts from 1977, watching Fleetwood Mac for $8.50, David Bowie, and I forget the other one. I've just looked away from the picture. But, yeah, all run by Paul Dainty in the old days.
0: Mm-hmm.
2: Don't know if you remember them or not.
0: No, I don't. So you've kept all the old tickets.
2: Yeah, I did. I've got them in my photo album. Of course, now they're quite relic. People are going, wow, that was cheap. But, you know, everything's relevant in this day. I mean, I was probably only earning $40 a week for 44 hours, you know, 4 hours overtime on a Saturday. But that was it. You know, I'm 68, but I'm still into all new music as well. I listen to, there's a really good Asian band called Rolling Quartz. If you want to see a good drummer, you watch her.
0: Yeah.
2: The other one is the Family of Rock, which is called Liliac, and they do a whole lot of stuff like Ozzy Osbourne and that, and you watch her.
0: Yeah.
2: The other one is the Family of Rock, which is called Liliac, and they do a whole lot of stuff like Ozzy Osbourne and that, and they're a vegan.

0: usual look at them and just check out the drummer. And a good, they do an excellent, I know you don't like covers, but they do an excellent version of Kickstart My Heart. Forget, and that was because of the drummer that died and then came back. You know, he OD'd and then they got his heart going again, and that was what the song's all about.
1: Gee, I didn't realise that. Well, you've got a great list of recommendations there, Graeme. It's good to know that people still love music. The love of music will never go away. It's how we're listening to it now that's changed. Or come right back round full circle with people buying vinyl again. That won't be me. Not with the money involved. I just like the digital platforms. No one can steal it. You know where it is. It's always with you. Thank you, Graeme.
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6: In this update, Health New Zealand is warning the country's surge in winter illness is far from over, with hospitals facing at least another 4 weeks of high demand. Jamie Cunningham reports.
7: Influenza A and other respiratory illnesses have swept the country, keeping hundreds of school students home and forcing some hospitals to cancel elective surgeries. Chief Medical Officer Dame Helen Stokes-Lampard says patient numbers are still above historic levels, but she says it's eased from last month's exceptional high.
6: Meanwhile, Business NZ is warning the country is chronically underinvesting in medicines and paying the cost. It says every dollar invested returns nearly $2 to the economy and $1.15 to the crown. It notes this country allocates 4.9% of health spending on medicines against an OECD average of 13.3%. Chief Executive Catherine Rich says spending more on medicine would help New Zealanders, businesses and the health system.
8: If you have more treatments available which can either prevent or treat current ailments, that will have a big impact.
6: A restructure of Wellington Council is leaving it with 47 fewer jobs, although most were already vacant. It's disestablishing 141 roles, 41 already empty, and setting up 94 new positions. Not all staff will be eligible for some of the new roles. Political reporter Troy Matich has the details.
9: Acting Council Chief Executive Anna Calver says the council this year directed them to find nearly $4.5 million savings from affected teams. She says not all savings came from staffing cuts, but the overall targets required reducing roles and changing team structures.
6: Police have caught three teens accused of spending Sunday afternoon stealing other children's bikes. Multiple people reported the thefts at East Auckland's Lloyd Elsmore Park, including a 14-year-old being pushed off her bike and breaking her arm. The county's Manukau police say the trio of 15-year-olds have been referred to youth aid. Regulation Minister David Seymour says labelling differences scared off an overseas supermarket chain which had considered setting up here. The Ministry for Regulation has finished its produce labelling review and Cabinet has agreed to develop a digital labelled standard. A major recommendation to recognise more international labelling standards wasn't progressed. Seymour says he can't name the grocery brand, but is hinting it's UK-based.
10: They have an entire suite of brands, so basically everything in this British supermarket couldn't be sold in New Zealand because they have different labelling over there.
6: Germany's AfD party is within reach of becoming the first far-right party to govern a German state since World War II.

0: Counting continues, but so far it's won 44.4% of the vote in Saxony-Anhalt, just short of a majority. BBC correspondent Jessica Parker says if it wins outright, it would be a huge blow to Germany's Conservative Chancellor, Friedrich Merz.
1: This has the potential, this result, to further dent his authority and destabilise his government, the government, of course, that's running Europe's largest economy. So this may be a regional election, but it has implications far beyond.
0: In sports basketball, the Breakers' new coach is battling time to have his players on the same page before the new season starts in 13 days. Canadian national coach Gordon Herbert has just joined the team, guiding a roster depleted by injuries to a 10-point win over Tasmania in the pre-season blitz ahead of two pre-season clashes in Melbourne this week. Herbert says he's keen to introduce the squad to his systems.
2: We're just early. We got to get on the same page. You know, we don't have much of our offensive package or defensive package in yet. It's little by little. So it's preseason, and we got a lot of work to do over the next 2 to 3 weeks.
0: In rugby, the Wallabies are bracing to be without first-choice playmaker Carter Gordon for the Bledisloe Cup in the latest blow for the injury-prone first five. It's understood scans after Australia's 28-all draw with the Pumas have revealed the 25-year-old suffered a leg fracture, which will keep him sidelined for 2 months. That's news and sport. I'm Tony Doe.
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8: 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Morning to you. Bit of a wobbly one around the country. Lots of rain. I'll get onto that story a bit later on too about the lower North Island with floodgates being opened and bridges looking a bit sketchy. I'll tell you more about that soon. For today, for Northland, Auckland, Coromandel and the Bay of Plenty, also Taupo and Taihape, a few showers clearing from Auckland southwards before dawn and from Northland later this morning. In the west, from Waikato to Whanganui, and also for Taumarunui, areas of morning cloud then becoming fine. Gisborne and Hawke's Bay, rain possibly heavy, easing to a few showers this morning and then clearing by this afternoon. Kapiti, Wellington and Wairarapa, scattered rain clearing Wairarapa this morning, otherwise partly cloudy. Marlborough, Nelson and Buller, partly cloudy, a few showers mainly around the ranges. Grey, Westland and Fiordland, rain for a time around Fiordland this morning, becoming fine, isolated showers elsewhere clearing by this evening. Canterbury, Southland and Otago, mainly fine apart from areas of frosts this morning and areas of cloud this evening. The Chatham Islands mostly cloudy. The warmest place right now, Whangarei, 13.5. The coolest, Twizel, on minus 2.
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8: Kia ora, good morning, welcome. Good to have you along this morning, Tuesday, the 8th of September. The free phone number, this one, 0800 80 1080. The text, it has a very small cost associated with it, 9292 for the text. And my email is roman at newstalkzb.co.nz.

0: 8 past 1. Good to have you along this morning. Do feel free to jump in at any stage. 0800 80 1080 will get you through. We have been talking about the big news. The big news. It's actually not that big, really. It's big if you love music and live music. I really love going to see a live band, particularly a band that I've loved for years and years, or a band that someone I know recommends, like Kaleo, a band I'd never heard of before. Saw them at the Power Station 2 or 3 years ago now, a band based in the US, but they originally come from Iceland. What a band. What a band. That was a great gig. Radiohead, they're coming to Australia. 16 different dates in the schedule for next year. None of them are New Zealand, which is why it's Australia. But I think that's a real shame. And I can get it. I know, yeah, but they're loaded. I don't know how wealthy they are individually, but they're loaded. It wouldn't be that expensive, would it, to come over and do a couple of nights, even if they were overlooking one island or the other? Do it in Christchurch at the new stadium. Do it in Auckland at the new Western Springs. I don't think it'll be up to speed by then, will it? But it would have to be fine weather as well. But that's going to be amazing when they redevelop Western Springs. The artist's impressions look great. Have you been to a band that you've loved in Australia because they weren't coming here? The cost, was it worth it? Was it brilliant? Was the cost just mind-blowing by the time you got home and thought, oh, Lord, now I've got to pay for it all? 0800 80 1080. I did mention that the floodgates have been activated and there's a bridge alert with heavy rain hitting the lower North Island. Floodgates have been activated amid rising river levels near Fielding, and a key wired upper bridge may need to close as a wet and windy weather system moves up the country. Now, this story was written yesterday. The forecast I've just read looks like it's improving slightly. Horizons Regional Council activated the Makino floodgates yesterday morning to relieve pressure on the Makino stream after heavy rain overnight the night before. The gates divert water into the Kiwitia stream, which helps reduce the risk of flooding in Fielding. And then further south, NZTA, they warned that the Waihinga Bridge on State Highway 53 between Featherston and Martinborough, that could be closed as the Ruamahanga River continues to rise. All the rivers in the Wairarapa flow into the Ruamahanga, which flows out through Lake Ferry to the sea. So that bridge is always looking a bit sketchy, isn't it, from time to time? This large complex weather trough has been moving across central New Zealand, bringing periods of heavy rain, strong winds, and possible snow to the high parts of the South Island. So the Met Service, they've been saying that Buller, Nelson and Tasman had received between 30 and 70 millimetres of rain since midday Sunday, with the heaviest falls around Buller and Nelson. And then you get all the effects of the lower North Island as well. Quite keen to hear the impacts for you of that. Thankfully, they have floodgates that they can open to relieve the pressure on towns like Fielding and that bridge between Featherston and Martinborough. I know that road really well. Heck of a road to be biking on in a northwesterly. You may as well be going backwards. It's terrible. Especially when you're not very good as a cyclist. I was never Lance Armstrong, put it that way. Now, that's it for... Oh, no, it's not. The other story I'd like to get into, feel free to comment about the lack of Radiohead playing in New Zealand, the weather in the lower north, top of the South Island, and Wellington City Council. Things are looking wobbly as, aren't they? What do you do when you can't make enough money? Well, you tax people more, you put up the rates, you create a new water entity, you start charging mad money for water. And then that's not working either. So then you start cutting the jobs. And I think this is a real concern for Wellington City Council. Presumably, the 47 jobs that are going were functioning jobs, jobs that added something. And I wonder what's going to happen now with these jobs going. Wellington City Council, they've cut 47 staff roles in a drive to save over $4 million. The acting chief executive confirmed yesterday that 141 roles will be disestablished, of which 41 were already vacant and 94 created. The cuts are coming from the creative capital economic and engagement, planning and environment, and property and capital projects team. And the chief executive says the council passed this year's annual plan, which directed executives to find, rounding it up slightly, $4.5 million in savings from the teams. So my presumption is that things are not going to go well for Wellington in that regard. My presumption is that some of that might have been nice to have stuff. Some of it would have been quite important, like the economic and engagement, the environment and all that kind of stuff. What's going to suffer as a result? Do you get the feeling, as a lover of Wellington, whether you live there or not, if you love Wellington like I do you get the feeling that this is not looking good? It's looking worse. All very well to cut jobs back. What happens as a consequence of these jobs disappearing? You might have more of an eye on that than I do. 0800 80 1080 is the number to call, and 9292 is the text. I'm here through till 5. Hi there, Stuart.
1: G'day, Roman. How are you?
0: Yeah, good, thank you.
1: Oh, good. Hey, nothing to do with concerts, but I actually saved like hell to go and see the Muhammad Ali, Joe Wagner fight in Kuala Lumpur years and years and years ago.
0: Yeah.
1: Fortunately, I was actually living in Singapore at the time, but I still had to save up money to go and see the fight for food, like you said, accommodation and all that.
0: Mm-hmm.
1: And I got into Kuala Lumpur and, met a girl, and she invited me to stay with her throughout the period of my leave, which saved on accommodation costs. It saved on food because she was a local, and we went down to the local markets each day for meals. And then something went wrong with the ticketing and the pricing and the things like that, because they were originally going to fight at the National Stadium, which was really big, but the ticket costs were so horrendous that nobody actually went. So the promoters, in a rush to get seats filled, went to a smaller stadium, so that when the cameras panned around, there was a lot of people there. I got into the stadium, and the guy standing at the door says, "Are you going to watch the fight?" And I says, "Yes, I am." And he says, "Well, just go straight in. Don't take the first 10 rows, because that's where all the sultans and the VIPs are sitting." And I sat on the 11th row and watched the fight. So the money that I actually saved by meeting this girl in Kuala Lumpur, I actually gave back to her to say, "Hey, thank you for putting that with me for 3 weeks."
0: Nice.
1: It was absolutely brilliant. I thoroughly enjoyed it. And
0: so just to clarify, yeah, did you actually not pay to get in the end?
1: No, it was free.
0: Gee, that's good.
1: Just so that the promoters had enough people in there that when the camera panned around, there were no empty seats.
0: Yeah. Wow.
1: Yeah.
0: Now, did you love boxing? So for you, was it a love of boxing or just an opportunity to do something a bit different?
1: I love Muhammad Ali.
0: Yeah, okay.
1: Or and Cassius Clay before then.
0: Yes.
1: From the time that he won the Olympics to up until the current day.
0: Mm-hmm.
1: And it was just the fact that I was so close gave me the opportunity to do something that I'd probably never do again.
0: Heck yeah. That's quite special, isn't it?
1: Oh, very much so. And I had a blast. So I loved every minute of it.
0: Yeah, that's. Yeah. Did you go on to any other big boxing matches while you were in that part of the world?
1: No.
0: No, okay.
1: No. It was just Muhammad Ali and that was it.
0: Yeah. Oh, good stuff. Well done. That's quite the story, isn't it? Quite the story, knowing the cost it was going to cost to get in and then getting in for nothing. And that was a lovely gesture to give that money back to the young lady. I don't know if she was young or not, but yeah, the what would you call it? Friend that you made for a few weeks, Stuart. Great story, thank you. Always concerned about the lane changing buzzer going off though. Always think, what's going on there? Every time you've been caught, or the last couple of times I've been hearing that buzzer, Stuart, do drive carefully. I know you would be. 18 past 1, 0800 80 10 80 9292, the text. Hi, Ben.
2: Yeah, hi, Roman. The first concert I went to was in Christchurch, Dire Straits. I suppose I was only about 17, and it wasn't anything I planned to do. Me and my friend just went there to hang out, and I suppose we just ended up paying $20 and walked through the gate. And, like, I've kind of stopped going to events now because, I mean, I couldn't be bothered, like, going online, and Live Nation will make you create a profile and and all that kind of stuff. And I know that they have preferences for certain credit cards, or, like, they hold tickets back, and if you use certain packages, they'll have preferential better treatment for those people that do all that stuff. So, I mean, the atmosphere is not as good as what it used to be. Like, there's too much security and all that, so it's kind of a shame, but I just wouldn't bother anymore.
0: No?
2: Nah.
0: Not even for a band that you loved and you thought, wow, this could be the last time they ever come out?
2: I wouldn't even know how to book online, mate. I don't even have credit cards, so it's just a no.
0: No, it's... Well, obviously, if you're happy with that, then that's absolutely fine. I get to the stage now where standing up for 4 or 5 hours, I can't think of anything worse.
2: Yeah.
0: Just can't be bothered.
2: Yeah.
0: So although I'm moaning about having a seated concert sometimes, that's actually quite a relief. The last concert I went to, the last gig was Split Enz, and that was brilliant. And we were seated and then standing. Oh, I know the songs here. Everyone stood up and was getting into it. It was great. Really enjoyed Split Enz. Still blown away by Tim and Neil, particularly Tim, being slightly older, and his ability to hit the very high notes. At times, all of the band left the stage and left him with his piano, remembering that Split Enz was Tim Finn's band originally. And there he was, just singing songs, hitting the high notes, carrying the high notes, the vibrato that went with it. He was just incredible. The whole band was brilliant. Yeah. It is quite the effort, though, and maybe it's just a grumpy old man thing for me. I go, oh, do I really want to stand in lines? And as you say, Ben, creating a profile, and then you've got that ticking clock. You've only got 2 minutes to book these tickets now. Do it now. And you can't even work out sometimes, like you'll see a map of the venue, but it's just a pencil black and white aerial shot of a stage, and you can't actually tell what the view's going to be like. And prior to that, Coldplay was the other really big gig. We went to it at Eden Park, and we were sitting side onto the stage. Not a great view, but what a great gig that was. Really enjoyed it. 0800 80 1080. The text is 9292. I'm here through till 5. 21 past 1. And Wellington City Council, with the cutbacks they're having there, do you, like me, have a fear that things are only going to get worse, not better? 47 roles, saving about $4 million. I understand the need to save money. But what will happen as a result of these jobs going? You might be one of the people in those roles. You might know people that are affected by it. What does this mean for the greatest city in the world? 0800 80 1080.
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8: 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David Cunningham runs Squirrel Mortgages. Is this going to make a material difference?
9: A little bit, yeah. I mean, the caps are too low at the moment. Raising them to $300,000, it really opens it up to most young Kiwis looking to buy a home and gives them access to what's a really good scheme.
8: Are there many people who would come to you with $300,000 between the two of them?
9: People that are in, you know, good professions, they might have been overseas. People are certainly pushing over the, well over the current cap. Look, the existing caps are way too low. You could argue that it doesn't need to be a cap at all, to be honest.
3: 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Keeping you engaged even overnight. 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
0: 24 past one. One of the big aviation tragedies in the last few hours has been in Miami, at Miami Airport. There's been a plane crash where a plane has overshot the runway, Prime Air, and killed five people. And there's footage of that rolling across the screens at the moment, which is just horrific to watch. But more horrific to be involved with, no doubt. It just looks unbelievable when you look at the plane sitting off the runway. I don't think it was a passenger craft, was it? I'll find out some more information about that. Cargo, I think. 0800 80 1080. So, yeah, the gigs that you've been to overseas and thought, I'm so glad I spent all of that money. I'd like to know what it did cost, particularly in relation to Radiohead not coming to New Zealand, but doing a series of a number of, how many? 16 different dates in Australia. They couldn't do one in New Zealand. Will you go? Have you been in the past for another band? Was it worth it for you? Hi, Kristen.
10: Good morning, Roman. I haven't been to any gigs in overseas, but my very, very first gig to attend was here in Invercargill in 1971. Mm-hmm. I was pregnant with my daughter, and it was Kenny Rogers in the first edition.
0: Wow.
10: Yeah, they came here to Invercargill and played at the Centennial Hall. Mm. Kenny announced himself and also his band, and he said, "Oh, I've never played in a barn before."
0: Is that right?
10: The acoustics at the Centennial Hall, which is now no longer in existence, was fantastic.
0: Oh,
10: and
0: good.
10: It was an absolutely fabulous gig.
0: Mm.
10: Yeah. It was packed. The Centennial Hall was packed, and even outside.
0: Did you say that was 1974?
10: 1971.
0: Did you, by chance, see the Rolling Stones in Invercargill in 1965?
10: No, I didn't. But my sister-in-law and her sister did attend, and Joan rushed up to the stage and kissed Mike Jagger. No word of a lie.
0: They got to kiss him?
10: Yes, she did. Joan ran up to the stage and kissed Mike Jagger.
0: Wow, okay.
10: That's true.
0: That would be, yeah, I'm just thinking of his great big lips. That would have been quite the achievement. Well, you couldn't have missed, really, could you? You know.
10: No, and Joan was a lovely, she's still lovely, but she was a very lovely young blonde lady.
0: So Kenny Rogers and the First Edition, that would have been quite the thing back then too. These bands really made an effort to cover the country, didn't they?
10: Truly, absolutely. And they were fabulous.
0: Mm.
10: And we loved them. Yeah.
0: And did you say that was the Civic Theatre?
10: No. It was a centennial hall.
0: Oh.
10: A great big hall down the back of, believe it or not, the Invercargill prison.
0: Oh, good Lord. What happened to the hall?
10: The centennial hall was closed down, and it was actually part of the Invercargill or Southland AA show, you know, the wonderful farming shows that we used to have around New Zealand.
0: A&P?
10: Yes.
0: Not AA.
10: It, sorry.
0: Not,
10: yeah.
0: Yeah. Alcoholics Anonymous don't do shows, but yeah.
10: No. A&P.
0: Yes.
10: Yeah, the
0: gotcha.
10: A&P show. So there we go.
0: It's what a lovely story.
10: Yeah. There we go, Roman.
0: Yeah.
10: So I'll just keep on listening.
0: Yeah, good on you, Kristen. Thank you. The Rolling Stones, I just focused on that, not the Kenny Rogers aspect. But they were there just a few years earlier than Kenny Rogers in the first edition. They were there the 2nd of February 1965 in Invercargill. The band arrived on a Tuesday as part of their Big Beat 65 package tour, which also featured Roy Orbison. Anything you want. Yeah. And Ray Columbus and the Invaders. How good would that have been for Ray Columbus and the Invaders? And they played two shows. Isn't that amazing? Radiohead can't even be bothered coming to the country. The Rolling Stones back in 65 played two shows at the Civic Theatre. Incredible. They did use a very unflattering nickname for the city, but we won't talk about that. We won't talk about... Oh, actually, I can tell you, they called it the hole of the world. Yeah, so no, I probably shouldn't say that. Again, 1:30, 0800 80 1080. The text 9292.
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0: 2822. Now, going back to the story I mentioned about the plane overshooting the runway in Miami, a probe has begun into why this cargo plane has overrun the runway in Miami. Officials are investigating what caused an Amazon cargo plane to overshoot the runway. It's a deadly accident. This accident happened on Sunday. Five people were killed and five others seriously injured when the plane, which was operated by 21 Air, crashed just before 1800 Greenwich Mean Time. None of the group had been identified. The plane was a Boeing 767-300. It crossed a road beyond the runway and hit several vehicles on the ground. It's not yet clear whether those who died were in the aircraft or on the ground or both. That has not been confirmed, but five deaths as a result of that. Horrific. I always look at people sitting at the end of runways going, "Whoa!" You know, the plane's coming in meters above them. They're probably, you know, not like South African pilots. They're doing the legal thing, but it just seems madness. Anything can go wrong. Mind you, more chance of having an accident on the road driving to the airport, as they frequently tell us. 0800 80 1080, the text 9292. Wellington City Council as well, that's another topic. 47 jobs going from, gee, talk about the civil service taking a big hit in Wellington, right? Local government, central government, jobs galore gone. I do have grave fears for Wellington and what will happen as a result of all of these jobs going. It's not a good look, is it? 2722, welcome, Peter.
15: Good morning. I was in Wellington on the runway 16, taking off to the south on the 737 on the flight deck, and someone in a single-engine plane with a tailwind wanted to land on the north runway because they had engine problems. So the captain of the 737 decided to get off the runway because he didn't want to be on the runway when the plane's coming from the opposite direction.
0: And landing with a tailwind, would that be quite unusual?
15: Well, if you've got engine problems, you need to land before you have no engine.
0: That's true. Yeah, that's true.
15: It's a single-engine aeroplane.
0: Is that quite difficult, regardless of the size of the plane? Is the difficult aspect exacerbated by being blown along by a tailwind? Because a headwind holds the plane up, doesn't it?
15: Well, you need more runway when you have a tailwind.
0: Mm. Have you heard about this Prime Air accident in Miami? Do you know much about what
15: I have heard about it, but I haven't investigated it. But generally, if you don't land by the due time, you're not going to stop if you don't land by the due time.
0: Do you know, I was sitting by an Air New Zealand pilot. Oh, you're right there. I was sitting with an Air New Zealand pilot just because he was transferring between airports, and as we came into land at whatever airport it was, it might have been Wellington, we were chatting away and I said, man, they pulled the brakes on hard there. And everyone, you could see that feeling of why are they braking so hard, you know, flaps up, all that kind of stuff, or down, and then braking with the wheel brakes. And he told me we can pull up a lot quicker than that if we have to. I didn't realise that. I thought it just took the whole length of the runway to basically stop, but they can do it quicker. Is that in your experience as well?
15: Well, you have safety factors, and you have anti-skid braking, and you have reverse thrusters, and then when you have a wet runway, you need more distance to stop, and if it's an ice runway, more distance.
0: When did you stop flying the big planes, Peter?
15: I've been retired for years.
0: Oh.
15: Because I don't have to work. And, the thing is that aircraft, people are jumping up and down about the Qantas and being terrified with the engine and flames flying out or something. Mm-hmm. But, the aeroplane that has two engines and is a jet is generally a lot easier to survive than a one-engine, fighter jet, or that doesn't have a jump seat, whatever you call it, ejection seat, or a single-engine aeroplane. But, some people don't listen to advice. And one clown, who's dead, was a passenger, and he was said, oh, I've been told by the chairman of blah, blah, blah, I should use you to fly around Mount Cook, Milford, Queenstown, blah, blah, blah. And I said, yes. And I think you should have a two-engine. Oh, I don't care if I have a one-engine or two-engine. I don't care about any of that stuff. And I said, you need to care about that stuff, because if you have one engine and it stops, well, goodness knows where it's going to stop and what the consequences are.
0: Mm.
15: And this particular individual died on a flight from, I think he was Phillips, chief executive of New Zealand, from going from Taupo to Wellington, and the weather was very bad, not suitable for a single-engine aircraft, in my view, flying on visual flight rules. And here's a chief executive, or deceased chief executive, who didn't listen to advice.
0: Terrible.
15: And that's just stupid. You know, people, you know, give you advice. And generally, when you drive a good car, which has, you know, all the great, you know, safety features, and you drive a car that doesn't have all those features, which is the harder one to drive, the one that doesn't have all those safety features?
0: And
15: it's the same with an aircraft.
0: Exactly.
15: When you learn on something that doesn't have all the Rolls-Royce equipment, if you like.
0: Yeah. Now, tell me what. So, if you've got the engine, this is my basic understanding of an aeroplane. I don't know 737s from 767s. I don't look at them and go, "Oh, there's a whatever," like you would. But when you're looking at a plane that has big engines on the wings and then the engine in the tail, right? If the engines on the wings fall off, can you still fly with the engine in the tail?
15: If the engine, well, they had that in South Africa with the 737, one of the engines fell off, I think.
0: Oh.
15: And they had the other engine on the other wing. So your question, you know, some planes just have engines in the tail,
0: mm-hmm.
15: and other planes that they don't sort of make anymore, like the TriStar and the DC-10 had two engines on the wing and one engine in the tail. So what's your question? Are you talking about those ones that have one engine in the tail and two on the wings?
0: Yeah, so if the wing ones go, if they literally fall off or don't work, whatever.
15: Yeah, well, they had an accident in a DC-10 where one of the engines came off, which caused the hydraulics, so that there was not sufficient lift on using hydraulics, and that aeroplane crashed. So the thing is, you need lift as well, and then you had that other big engine fire as well on takeoff. I don't know what happened with that engine, can't remember on that one, but the thing is that aircraft, you know, designed over years have got a lot safer for their designs, and, you know, it used to be that you needed more than two engines to fly across long, you know, periods, areas of water, and then that's why we had DC-10 747s, and then that changed with more stringent requirements for the two engine performance of aircraft, so you just had two engines, so you know you don't have many flights now that have four engines or three engines.
0: That makes a lot of sense. Yeah, I had memories of doing those long haul flights as a passenger over the wing. And when you get into a bit of turbulence, which is nothing when you see what some pilots do put up with in terms of turbulence, but I thought, oh, here we go, a bit of turbulence. And you look at the wings, the flexibility in a wing is quite incredible, isn't it? It's just
15: it's like, you know, your suspension for your wheels and your car. You know, it's got to have some give and take. And the old wooden carriage.
0: I'm actually watching, I've already seen a film, and now I'm watching a new to me on Netflix series on Lockerbie. And I was in Lockerbie only about a year after that act of terror took place, standing in a pub. And we actually spent a night in Lockerbie, that whole thing. Have you seen that series on Netflix?
15: Not on Netflix, but I went into London Heathrow and I heard the same flight number and same airline, Pan Am, you know, doing the same flight when Lockerbie had already happened. It's like a ghost going into the skies.
0: A horrific thing. I don't remember talking to the locals about it. I didn't want to be that tourist that said, so show me which houses, where did it happen? I didn't do any of that. But my girlfriend at the time, we stayed in Lockerbie. I think we stayed in the pub. And I don't think we looked around the next day. And there wasn't much to see anyway. Whatever had happened, you couldn't see remnants of. But it's quite a confronting series to watch, knowing that I'd been there just a year after. And I don't even know what we were doing in Lockerbie. It was just part of a road trip we were doing, I guess. Good on you, Peter. I love our conversations when we're talking avionics, because you're the man to talk to about that with your vast experience flying these things. Just a horrific situation for the crew of those flights. Oh, I've just broken my pen. How did I do that? Not even that strong. Clearly I am. I have to lay off the weights. Wow. I just broke a biro. I guess you don't need much strength for that. But yeah, the Lockerbie, I can't even think what it's called now. It might just be called Lockerbie, whatever. It's a drama. And they're mixing original TV footage into it as well. You can tell looking at the quality of pictures, the picture straight away. Heck of a thing. Good on you, Peter. Good to hear from you. So we're talking the big gigs you've been to in Australia because those bands weren't coming to New Zealand. Was it worth it? What were the bands? How much did it cost? I know I'm being nosy, but that's how I roll. Wellington City Council, they're cutting more and more. Their rates are going up. They've got a water entity charging you whatever they want. And now they're cutting jobs from the council. What does that mean for Wellington? The jobs are coming from creative capital, economic and engagement, planning and environment, and property and capital projects. What does that mean? It means that they can't do the job, doesn't it? But what does that mean for Wellington in the long run? This will have an effect like anything, a ripple effect that could go on for years. Do you have great faith that Wellington is still in good hands? And if you are in those parts of the country where they've got floodgates near Fielding and that key bridge in the Wairarapa on State Highway 53 between Featherstone and Martinborough, how bad has it been? Very strong winds, lots of rain. Is it starting to ease off now? You'll know that sound of rain on your tin roof. Has it eased off? The howling winds, all that stuff. 16 to 2.
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0: Can't believe I broke my pen. Oh, now I need a new one. Hang on, just stand by. I've got to go over here. I've got a container. Hang on. Oh, there's one. Hang on. I found it. It's all right. Stand down. I found a new pen. It's amazing how much strength I've got in one thumb. I was literally just pushing the thing that teachers click onto their pocket to make them look sensible. What do you call that thing on a pen beside the clicker? And I just pushed it and it snapped. Just, I'm like Popeye, just incredibly strong. 14-2-2. Roman, check out Freefall, A Reckoning for Boeing, recently added to Netflix. Very disturbing if you fly a lot. I don't think about flying too much. I don't really want to. Can you imagine getting on a flight and watching a Netflix series like the Lockerbie thing or what you just mentioned? No, you don't want to be doing that, do you? Roman, Pan Am 103 is the name of the series on Netflix. Thank you. Yeah, I'm enjoying it. Enjoying it's the wrong description, isn't it? Well, I'm really enjoying this tragedy, but I am actually enjoying it because I've seen two versions. The movie focused on the doctor whose son died. The Scottish, he was an English guy, wasn't he? Living in Scotland, his son died in that flight, and then he became a real advocate for a group of people and the litigious process that followed. This isn't so much that. It's more about the investigation and just all of the evidence they had to collect and label and determine whether it was evidence to be used in the case or superfluous to it. Roman, you're a pen pusher. How many can you do? I don't know. It's a good point. How many pens can I break? Is that what your question is? Hi, Roman. I find it hard to believe that the fuel for a 20,000-kilometre flight fits into the wings. Isn't that incredible? Isn't that incredible indeed? And the way that those wings can flex quite a few metres. Is it metres? It looks like metres. Because if you think about the wings being at level on the ground, and then when you're flying, they're way up. There's quite a bit of bend in there, isn't there? I might be exaggerating slightly. I don't know. I guess it depends on the length of the wings. Hi, Roman. In the 1980s, when residing in Japan, Canadian friends I sailed with were gifted by their Canuck mates, who were roadies from Chrissy Hynde and the Pretenders, two guest seats, six rows back from the middle of the stage. Man, could she and the Pretenders rock? Regards, says Rob. That would have been a great gig. She's a great performer. A real talent, isn't she? Wellington City Council, Roman, had an audit done showing they had over 400 extra staff, so they aren't getting rid of enough of the council's. And councils are supposed to be sticking to their core business, thereby not charging ratepayers for stuff they shouldn't be involved in. So can I extrapolate from your text that you don't think there'll be any detrimental effect for Wellington as a result of these jobs going? Only time will tell. Hi, Roman. I thought ABBA, back in their heyday, would have come to New Zealand. When they went to Australia, they had a big fan base here, says Sonia. Did they never come to New Zealand? Waterloo. Was it, I fought the battle and won the war. You fought the battle and I won. Oh, I don't know how it goes. Roman, I saw Kenny Rogers last time he was here in Christchurch. I turn up, see if I could get a ticket, and got one for free. Great show he put on. How did you get one for free? Did you just look downtrodden and desperate? Why did they give you a ticket? That wouldn't happen these days, would it? Roman, my daughter and I went to Justin Timberlake at Madison Square Gardens, the bomb. Think it was about $300, maybe a bit more, 5 or 6 years ago, worth every penny. Well, he's a real talent, isn't he? Justin Timberlake, singer, dancer, all that kind of stuff. Would have been a great show, no doubt. Roman, Wellington City Council have over 230 staff more than required. Very few highly paid make decisions. Consultants do. Layers of managers. Remember, all water-related staff redundant because of the new water company. The regional council, the same. They have over 660 staff, for goodness sake, says Malcolm. For goodness sake, Malcolm. It's a good old saying, isn't it? It's like being really, really angry, but not. It's like polite swearing. Oh, for goodness sake! It's like hitting your thumb with a hammer and saying, "Ooh, lordy!" No one says that, do they? No one says that. You hit your thumb with a hammer, you're going to say, and possibly, so, you know, that's just the reality of it, isn't it? 9 to 2.
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0: 722 Radiohead, they've snubbed New Zealand. They're not coming to New Zealand. They've been here before. They've got 16 dates in the schedule for their Australian tour. Whatever. 4 in Perth, 6 in Melbourne, and 6 in Sydney. This is next year. Start saving or swimming. And yeah, would you go? Have you been to see a band in the past that's cost you an absolute fortune, but you now look back and you go, I've done it. I loved it. 0800 80 10 80. Hi, Kathy.
22: Good morning, Roman.
0: Morning.
22: Hey, did you really break your pen?
0: Yes, I did. I've got this amazing strength in my thumb.
22: Wow. Hey, can you ever write with a pencil?
0: Do you know what? I haven't written with a pencil for 50-something years, maybe. Yeah, not for a long time.
22: Hey, my man.
0: Yeah.
22: Right, I started writing with a pencil.
0: Why?
22: And not when I write letters. And now, mind you, I've got to get a pencil sharpener. And, like, the writing I do, you know, when you've got to scribble stuff down, like, if you've got a lot of things to do in a day or a week or whatever, or, but, like, I write so perfectly and it feels really good and it doesn't hurt my hands.
0: Yes.
22: You should try it.
0: Well, no, it's not a bad idea, but I do like a sharp pencil. I was always that kid going up to the teacher's desk to go, you know, with the sharpener.
22: Oh, yeah. Do you remember those pencil sharpeners where you had to turn the thingy
0: That was my amazing sound effect. That's what I was doing. Obviously, it wasn't that good. It wasn't very convincing, was it?
22: Not really. Oh, we could use a knife.
0: Wow.
22: Hey, Roman, the reason why I called you up was I just suddenly thought about it. The other day there was this duck and it was wandering around the shops, not in the shops, and like this lady had to stop so she didn't run the duck over. And it looked pretty confused. And then I suddenly remembered, because I'm still very aware of the bird flu, and I thought, I wonder if that duck's, you know, because you don't normally see a duck on its own. And I was going to ask you for future, what's that phone number that you call up if you think there's a sick bird around?
0: Oh, I don't know. 0800 sick bird. Is it a doc number?
22: Yeah, well, you know how we've been really lucky to only have a couple of birds come down with a bird flu.
0: Yeah.
22: And like, we're supposed to report if we see a sick bird.
0: Okay, hang on. I'll find out for you. I'm doing some research as we speak. Oh, here we go. Have you got a pencil?
22: Yeah, but I can't write fast.
0: You don't have to write fast. Have you got a pencil ready?
22: Yeah.
0: 0800?
22: Yeah.
0: Well, you said you didn't write fast. Have you finished?
22: Yeah.
0: Oh, 0800? You got that right.
22: Yeah.
0: Sorry. Okay, so hurry up, she's saying. Wow, rude. Okay, so it's 0800 80 99 66.
22: 80 what?
0: Oh, Lord. So,
22: I lose my concentration and I haven't been awake long.
0: All right, so just forget the 0800 part because you know it's 0800 80
22: yeah,
0: 99
22: yeah.
0: 66.
22: Awesome. And, Who does that get you through to?
0: I don't know, a duck expert, clearly. It's actually Biosecurity New Zealand. They'll say, hello, biosecurity, how can I help? And you can say, I think I need a team of experts out here. There's a duck in the mall. And he'll say, we'll shut the mall down, we'll get that duck and probably cook it, you know. Experts out here, there's a duck in the mall. And he'll say, we'll shut the mall down, we'll get that duck and probably cook it, you know.

0: and it keeps coming back for it. You know, it could be a French duck, duck à l'orange.
1: 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Well, technically it's for Alzheimer's Awareness Month, but for me, it's about my mum. Because Alzheimer's is a disease she's battling. So rather than writing an ad, I thought I'd share a memory. I remember how much Mum loved it when my sister or I called. She loved hearing our voices. She loved feeling connected to us. The other day, my dad passed her the phone so I could say hello. She didn't recognise my voice. So Mum, if you're listening, hi. It's me, Glenn, your son. I miss you. Let's remember, September is Alzheimer's Awareness Month.
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5: In this update, Chris Luxon has laughed off the Greens' plan to break up the supermarket duopoly, calling it communistic. The Greens estimate setting up what they'll call KiwiMart, which involves acquiring 120 stores and two distribution centres and making it commercially viable, would cost $2.8 billion. Luxon says the policy resembles communist Russia.
6: Some of us lived through the 1990s or grew up in that era. It sounds very Soviet to me, and I just think the thought of Hipkins and Swarbrick running a government-run supermarket, God help us.
5: New analysis suggests underinvestment in medicines could mean we're losing billions of dollars in economic growth. A Business NZ report finds every dollar invested returns nearly $2 to the economy and $1.15 to the crown. It's primarily down to health gains, meaning people work more and are absent less, and reducing demand on the health system. Business NZ Chief Executive Catherine Rich says more funding would be transformational.
7: PharmAct already has over 130 medicines which it deems worthwhile to purchase in New Zealand, but can't for budgetary reasons.
5: New Zealand First Leader Winston Peters claims there could be big savings from shutting non-citizens out from superannuation. His party wants citizenship to become a requirement for super, stopping those on a resident visa receiving it from 2029. It claims under the current settings there are more than 42,000 non-citizen superannuitants. Peters says it's costing around $1 billion every year, which could be saved. He says if everyone becomes a New Zealand citizen, the savings would be less. ACT has expressed displeasure at revelations the Army is again working on a controversial bicultural policy, paused under former Defence Minister Judith Collins. The original policy appeared to require Army personnel to know a minimum number of Karakia and Waiata for promotion. It was paused in February when Collins was first shown the framework by New Zealand First and ACT. Meeting notes obtained by Newstalk ZB show Army leaders received ministerial approval to work on the policy in the weeks after Collins left the role. ACT MP Todd Stevenson says this shouldn't be a priority.
8: Our Army actually needs to be focused on developing the skills, getting the hardware and other assets to be a modern fighting force.
5: The government is introducing a rural recycling scheme for agri-chemical containers, bale wrap and silage sheet. The take-back service will include a network of free-to-use drop-off sites and collections and replaces the current voluntary recycling schemes. It's believed the now green-lit Tauranga port expansion could cement the city's place as the country's export gateway to the world. The Stella Passage project has fast-track approval subject to conditions. There has to be engagement from iwi groups which had opposed the development when put forward in 2019. Tauranga Business Chamber Chief Executive Matt Cowley says the city attracts major shipping lines, has strong logistical companies and sequencing.
9: As soon as it's able to get off the ship, it'll be either on rail or another boat or on a truck to get where it needs to go. So it's pretty important for New Zealand.
5: In sport, rugby league, Warriors boss Cameron George is being realistic about the possibility of their second home final being held at Eden Park.

0: The governing body has granted the club its initial request to hold this Saturday's qualifying final against the Dolphins at Mount Smart. The Warriors are guaranteed another home final, irrespective of the result this weekend. George says he understands the NRL's desire to have more punters in attendance.
1: At the end of the day, they own the finals. They get all the revenue from the finals. And naturally, they're thinking, well, if you're going to a grand final qualifier, we should be at a bigger stadium.
0: In cricket, the Australian Test selectors have kept faith in underperforming batter Marnus Labuschagne for the looming tour of South Africa. Labuschagne hasn't scored a Test century in more than 40 innings, but despite an average of just 25 in that time, he's been included in a 16-strong squad for next month's three-Test series. That's news and sport. I'm Tony Doe.
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7: News Talk ZB, Weather Watch 24/7 for Tuesday, the 8th of September. Not looking too bad for Northland, Auckland, Coromandel, the Bay of Plenty and also Taupō and Taihape. A few showers clearing from Auckland southwards before dawn and from Northland later this morning. In the west from Waikato to Whanganui, also Taumaranui, areas of morning cloud then becoming fine. Gisborne and Hawke's Bay, rain possibly heavy, easing to a few showers this morning and then clearing by this afternoon. Kapiti, Wellington and Wairarapa, scattered rain clearing Wairarapa this morning, otherwise partly cloudy. Marlborough, Nelson and Buller, partly cloudy, a few showers, mainly about the ranges. Grey, Westland and Fiordland, rain for a time about Fiordland this morning and then becoming fine. Isolated showers elsewhere, clearing by this evening. Canterbury, Southland and Otago, your Tuesday mainly fine, apart from areas of frosts this morning, and then areas of cloud by this evening. The Chatham Islands, just a cloudy old Tuesday for you. The warmest place at the moment, Whangarei, 13. The coolest, Twizel, now on -1.9.
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7: 2:07, this is News Talk ZB, I'm Roman Travers. I'm here through till 5, you might be as well. And if you are, feel free to call on 0800 80 1080. 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

0: 8 past 2 here through till 5 on this Tuesday morning, the 8th of September. Does it feel like spring's coming your way? Quite the barrage of rain for the lower part of the North Island, with some floodgates being opened around Fielding to prevent flooding there. And also that bridge of concern near Wairarapa on the road between Featherstone and Martinborough. They're keeping an eye on things there. But the forecast sounds a little bit better today. And of course, it is just weather, and we've got plenty of it to talk about, but yeah, I don't know. It is spring, isn't it? What can you tell me, by the way, just a bit of a wide... I'll tell you more about why I'm asking the question. I'm not just asking it to get the phones ringing. I'm asking it for a good reason, which I will explain later. But what can you tell me about Sri Lanka, formerly known as Ceylon? What can you tell me about Sri Lanka? I'll tell you more soon. If you've been there, I'd love to know what your thoughts were, what you saw, what you loved, what made you go, blimey, I didn't think that would happen. Whatever that might have been, let me know. So we have been talking about Radiohead snubbing New Zealand. They're not coming to New Zealand. They've got 16 dates across Australia. And just vis-a-vis that whole, I need to go and see my favourite band. What has a band been that you've spent the big money on and gone across to Australia to see? The accommodation, the flights, the tickets, the food, everything. It all adds up. Do you have regrets, by the way, not doing that? Looking back, going, what was I thinking? I should have gone. They probably won't come back again. All that kind of stuff comes into play, doesn't it? Wellington City Council, jobs galore going there. Some in the text saying not enough jobs are going. I wonder if you're Wellingtonians or not saying that. You haven't actually said, but Wellington City Council are cutting 47 jobs from a number of different departments. And I just wonder what impact that's going to have on a city. Maybe, best case scenario, it's just a greater sign of greater efficiency and therefore things will improve. Or these were key roles and things will suffer. And you won't see that until years down the track. It can take a long time. Particularly in things like pest control, whether that's vegetation or animals, flora or fauna. It can take ages before you see the ramifications of change in that regard. So feel free to talk about that if you're involved with Wellington or one of the people looking to lose one of those jobs too. There has been a political poll. Did you notice that I didn't kick off with the poll at midnight? No, I didn't. I could have. But people don't really, you can't please everyone, can you? But yeah, some people say, oh no, oh, not politics. But we do have an election coming up, which is crucial. And is that coming up quick or what? 2 months, 8 weeks away. The Labour leader, Chris Hipkins, he's brushing off a poll, which the result puts his party in the mid-20s, saying the only poll that matters is on the election result. Of course, they all say that when it's not looking good for them. Labour was down 1.9 points in the latest Taxpayers Union Courier poll, which leaves the Labour Party on 25.9. The Opportunity Party, all that kind of woo, it seems to, all the fizz has gone. Their fireworks have been ignited and they've gone out. But it is only one poll. I wonder what's happening there. They've fallen short of the 5% threshold, which, of course, you need to get the party into parliament. They've dropped from 6.1 to 4.5 in this particular survey. Poll. No seats, of course, means that they're no longer a kingmaker, according to this poll. But as the Labour leader says, the only poll that matters is on the election. National has also fallen to 29%. But the government's block of 64 seats compared to the opposition 56 would see it returned to power. I know it's just another poll, but is this a poll that you find interesting? Given the drop, they've all gone droppity-drop. Not all of them. The ACT Party is up by quite a chunky little monkey. They've gone up by 3.2% to 10.5%. David Seymour saying there's still a long way to go. Probably because he's on his bike. He's always cycling. The Opportunity Party leader, Kwile Wong, pointed to the party's positive long-term trend as a true reflection of its position. Yes, long-term trends are more important than just a one-off poll. But I do wonder, they will be asking the questions behind closed doors, as will all parties who've taken a drop. What is it? What single or multiple issues have taken place to make people want to not say yes when they're asked, would you vote for this party? You know, what's caused that drop? And I don't know what that would be. My guess is that the majority of people's desire and fervour to vote a certain way at this point in time is dictated by the impending doom of more taxes, which no one really wants to pay, but we still expect the country to do better. Would that be your take? Would that be why these polls are down? Those parties that are brave enough to actually talk about it's like trying to talk about sex or something. No one really wants to talk about, no, please don't. It's a bit, sex is like tax, isn't it? It's nothing like it. Well, hang on, it's a three-lettered word, so it is quite similar. But no one really wants to talk about tax. We don't want to pay more. So therefore, is it fair to say that you're more likely to want to support a party that leaves you with more money? I would say that's exactly the point in this poll. What are you making of that? 0800 80 1080. The bad weather for the lower North Island, how's that affected you? Radiohead not coming to New Zealand, devastating. Wellington City Council taking a job cut there, 47 jobs. And this latest poll, quite a bit to get stuck into, 14 past 2. Here until 5 this morning. Hi, Pete.
1: Kia ora, man.
0: Kia ora.
1: Look, one of the best musical concerts I went to was back in the 1980s, over 40 years ago, when I paid for a ticket to go and see that Brit group called New Order.
0: Oh, yeah.
1: They were choice. Really good.
0: How does it feel? Do you know that song? You know, Blue Monday?
1: Yeah, Blue Monday, yeah.
0: Yeah.
1: They have a song called Confusion. That was a good one. Good video.
0: Nice.
1: I also saw Johnny Rotten a couple of years later with his group Public Image Limited, and I saw them at the power station.
0: How was
1: he
0: that?
1: He was really gung-ho.
0: Yeah?
1: He was really good. Humorous guy.
0: He used to drink in a pub I worked in London. He had the most...
1: You get to meet him?
0: Yeah, I did. He was quite drunk and he had lots of very young women with him. It just looked yuck, to be fair. And he had a very unusual tracksuit. Do you remember in the 80s how very garish tracksuits and big dangly kind of gold chains were all very trendy?
1: Yeah, I remember that. Yeah. The hat on top.
0: Yes, yeah.
1: Look, I'm just thinking about politics right now and the polls and seeing Labor and National were down and... Yeah, you know, I don't mean to sound treasonable here, but I think we're just ripe for a revolution and a socialist dictatorship put in place of the government. I think people would be really understanding of it.
0: What is it? What do you want?
1: A revolution and a socialist dictatorship put into power.
0: Like just a nice revolution, just a polite little one or something quite full on?
1: Well, nothing too drastic, just enough to let the system know that we're here for a change and a permanent change for the better.
0: Yeah, you wouldn't want another revolution on the front lawn of Parliament with another slide being burnt, would you?
1: No, definitely. Every generation has their own way of conducting a revolution. We don't want to go down the Bolshevik way, but. I'm in favour of a revolution and a socialist dictatorship put in the place.
0: So everyone does not think, I can't stand when people say it, so I just said it, but some people think like, having a really nice dictator is the way to go. Well, it could be, unless that dictator becomes a little bit greedy, you know what I mean? It could go like Russia with Putin.
1: A benevolent dictator. Well, we don't want that. We don't want the former leader of the Serbians, or Mugabe or anything like that. We want a straight-up socialist government that will best put the money to the needs of the people, won't tax too much apart from those rich that would still be willing to stay here and invest in the country. I mean, we've got a lot going for us right now, but we've been held up by... this dead cement called democracy, which is basically over the past 40 years.
0: I think the answer though, Pete, is to be careful what you think you really want. Be careful what you wish for. You don't want to end up in a country run by a moron like Donald Trump or Putin or Netanyahu, do you? You know,
1: It's funny you should say that, Roman. Over the past 3 days, two politicians from America have been sent to the Ukraine to sort out the mess that Putin's created. And it would just cast our memories back to what was Donald Trump's promise before he became president. He'd clean up Ukraine in 48 hours. Well, now it's nearly 2 years later.
0: Well, even the war in Iran was only going to be a few weeks. So, the guy has no understanding of economic policy, international policy, diplomacy. He has no understanding of laws that have been put in place to stop people like him doing what he's doing in the US. Politicians on both sides, furious. Ex-politicians in tears at the way he's just pulled everything apart. Good on you, Pete. I don't think we really want a dictator, do we? Unless they're very, very nice. You don't want Imelda de Marcos or someone with a great big shoe collection or... I don't know. I think you may not like democracy until you find out what it's like to live under a different system. It's probably not perfect, but it's more perfect than others, isn't it? 19 past 2. 0800 80 1080 9292. Lots of texts coming in. Tell me what you're making of the poll. Why the drop? When I say the drop has not been a drop for the ACT party. Oh, the Greens, by the way, the Greens have gone gangbusters. What's happened? What have they said to make people want to think, oh, yeah, that's a sensible... Is it to do with the supermarkets? No. That's bonkers. No one's ever going to expect them to do that. No one's ever going to force the big players to sell their supermarkets and to be owned by the government. The Green Party has gone up in this latest poll. They've gone up by nearly 4 points, 3.8 to 13.9. I don't know what's driving that. David Seymour says there's a long way to go. ACT up 3.2 to 10.5. National and Labor down slightly. Oh, I don't know. They're still the majority though, right? So they probably won't be too bothered. They'll be focusing on the two-horse race and then looking over their shoulder at the jockey that becomes the rider in the storm. Well, I quite like that analogy. I've just thought about that. The political party that has the most votes but not enough to form a government is the horse, and the minor party that forms the MMP agreement is the jockey. Well, that's brilliant. I like that. And Winston Peters, he looks like a jockey. 21 past 2.
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0: 23 past two. There's a pile of texts piling in there. I'll get to those in just a few moments. But feel free to talk about the latest poll, if that means anything to you, if you've got any indication as to why parties have dropped and why some have risen quite considerably too. I'm not sure of the margin of error. What do they normally say, plus or minus 2 or 3%? They haven't mentioned that in this particular poll, but that's normally the case. It's indicative, isn't it? And they do look for trends. And this seems to buck the trend of recent polls. Wellington City Council looking at job cuts there. What does that mean for Wellington? And also bands that are not coming to New Zealand, add Radiohead to the list. But they're doing 16 different gigs in Australia. Have you been across for a band over there for a gig and you just loved it and it was worth every single dollar that you spent? 0800 80 10 80. Hi there, Kevin. Calvin. Sorry, Calvin. I got your name wrong straight off the bat. Calvin.
8: That's okay, Roman.
0: Yeah, gee, I know, right? Sorry.
8: Roman, how you going?
0: Oh, good.
8: Yeah, what I rang up about, I get called worse things than Kevin, whoever she is. If I may, first of all, before I get on to you about the music, was you mentioned yesterday, I think it was, the dictionary.
0: Yes.
8: Somebody had questioned, you know, all the bad things about having a dictionary, cluttering your house up, etc., or whatever it was. But anyway, I've got a dictionary. My dictionary is always sitting next to my armchair when I'm doing the reading the newspaper in the morning and doing bits and pieces of crosswords and things. Mm-hmm. My dictionary is the Chambers Everyday Dictionary, printed in 1975 in Great Britain.
0: Oh, yeah.
8: Now, what I like about the dictionary is when you're looking up a word to find out the meaning or the correct spelling, because most, you know, my old age, I've got a reasonable idea of how to spell a word, but I refer to the dictionary. What I like about the dictionary in particular is that when you're flipping the pages over, you spot different words. I thought, oh, I've never seen that word. What does that word mean? So you quickly browse it and then carry on to what, you know, the word I was looking for.
0: Yes.
8: So, whereas I don't think that would happen if you're doing it on a sort of computer or whatever.
0: No, you're quite right. You Google a specific word and it corrects the spelling and takes you to that word and its definition. The only way to get around that would be to put that into a thesaurus, wouldn't it, online?
8: Yes, and that is a great word, thesaurus.
0: Yes.
8: T-H. It's a bit, anyway, now, getting back to music... I was just going to say a couple of things here. I remember decades ago now in Hamilton, I went to see Hank Snow and the Rainbow Ranch Boys.
0: Wow.
8: And with your great knowledge of country music, you'll fully be aware of Hank Snow and the Rainbow. And part of the reason I went to see him, of course, I always liked his music from decades ago now, Hank Snow and the Rainbow Ranch. I'm pretty sure he's Canadian. And... I knew that he'd never be coming back to New Zealand again. And another one I saw, I saw him at the in his group at the Founders Theatre, which no longer exists. And I saw Slim Whitman. Mm. I don't know if you know him or not.
0: It's a name I know, not Hank Snow, but Slim. Yes, I've heard of him.
8: Slim Whitman, Rosemary, I Love You, and all those sort of songs. Fantastic. I saw him at, there used to be the Embassy Picture Theatre. But it had a stage show there, so it was him and I think he had his son with him as well, yeah.
0: Well, that would have been a great gig. So you mentioned Hank, his real name, Clarence Eugene, Hank Snow.
8: Yeah.
0: He was a Canadian-American country music guitarist and singer. He recorded 140 albums and he had more than 85 singles.
8: Isn't that fantastic? And now Slim Whitman played the old guitar, the Gat, left-handed, and he had an accident sometime and lost the first section or whatever it is of your of the finger of the old strumming, but he carried on. Another person I saw there, and he died far too young too, had beautiful singing voice, Marty Robbins.
0: Okay.
8: Not I don't know if you know him or not.
0: No.
8: If you don't, you should have.
0: Oh, no, yeah. Not someone I know.
8: Every song he brought out was a top hit.
0: Wow.
8: Fantastic. Marty Robbins. A lot of them were, he had what they call Tex-Mex songs and other country songs and all that. But you talk about great, I'm a bit like you. Well, I'm 85 tomorrow, and I would never ever go to a show unless I could sit down and had a roof over the top.
0: Yeah.
8: So, but what I want to say, the band never came to New Zealand, but I've always maintained, more than likely, in the world, the person would have had the most melodic singing voice and fantastic drummer.
0: Mm-hmm.
8: And the band was called The Carpenters.
0: Oh, she was an incredible drummer.
8: Yes.
0: Karen
8: and
0: Carpenter.
8: Singer.
0: I've seen Karen footage Carpenter. Of her singing and then going into a drum solo, and I'm watching her drumming going, what the heck? She was all over the show. She was incredible.
8: Yes.
0: Now, you mentioned Marty Robbins.
8: Her brother John.
0: Yes. I've just done a bit of research for you on Marty Robbins. So Marty was not just a country and western singer. And he only died at the age of 57. He was also a stock car driver, and he owned a racing team as well.
8: Yes. Well, when I saw him here in the Tron, in the Founders Theatre, which, as I said before, no longer exists, he came here from, you know, he was touring Australia or whatever, ducked out here to New Zealand, and he had missed the aeroplane, the original, departure or whatever, and got to New Zealand an hour late. And they had Howard Morrison Quartet on, but instead of Howard being on for, you know, half an hour, he was on for double that time.
0: Mm.
8: So the whole show finished an hour later than what it was supposed to have been.
0: Bonus.
8: And Marty Robbins, the songs he sung were just absolutely fantastic.
0: I'll tell you some, and I'll be able to tell by your reaction whether you loved it or not. Big Iron.
8: Yes.
0: El Paso.
8: Yes.
0: The Master's Call.
8: Yes.
0: The Cowboy in the... What's that one? I can't actually see the rest of that.
8: Continental Suit?
0: Is that what it is?
8: Cowboy in the Continental Suit.
0: It is too. Yep, I just had to expand it. A white sport coat.
8: Yes.
0: And a pink. They're Hanging Me Tonight.
8: You're quite correct, because the word sport coat only had one S in it, so you were quite correct.
0: Yes, and I'm always correct, unless I'm wrong, which doesn't happen very often. Oh, you got
8: Marty Robbins.
0: Yeah.
8: Fantastic.
0: Good record. Is your birthday tomorrow?
8: Yes, I'll be 85.
0: Oh.
8: So this could be the last time you ever speak to me, because I could croak, you know, before then.
0: Well, it could happen to any of us.
8: Hang on now. Yeah, no, we're already in tomorrow, aren't we?
0: Well, it is today.
8: No, we're not.
0: Hang on.
8: No, right now we're Tuesday, aren't we?
0: That's the 8th.
8: Yes, tomorrow, the 9th. Yeah.
0: So is it too early to... Is it too early or not?
8: A little bit, because I may not make it.
0: Oh, well, then we should do it.
8: Yeah.
0: Sing along.
8: I was...
0: Hang on. Sing along.

0: Thank you very much.
1: Yes.
2: Thank you very much for that. Now, one thing which would have even been more of value to me than that would have been if I had been the person to have won the $28.5 million. But alas, it was not to be.
1: What would you do with that?
2: I would put it in the bank to start with and make sure they had good security.
1: Yeah.
2: Because there's a bank, there's no bank. The nearest little suburb sort of, or down the road from me, is called Frankton, which originally was supposed to be, it was named after a man's family called Frank. And the T-O-N, you know, would have been Franktown, but Frankton. And anyway, there's no banks here at all. There used to be five banks here. There's none there at all. And what I'm saying about banks, there was a bank there got robbed, and it was never ever, they never ever found out who did it.
1: Good Lord. Okay, well, that's sad, isn't it? Well, yeah, no, it's weird, actually. I wonder why they never found out. Can't be that hard to find out, can it? Mind you, these days there's cameras galore and security systems. You wouldn't get past the front door. Good on you, Kelvin. All the very best for your birthday tomorrow, turning 85. Good stuff. A couple of names there I wasn't familiar with. Marty Robbins, although, yeah, when I look at the songs, I know the songs. Clearly he was doing some covers as well. And Hank Snow. Hank Snow died at the age of 85. But Marty Robbins, he didn't have a long life, 57. Perhaps he was in a stock car at the time. He was a stock car racing driver, and he also owned a team. Good recall there. Anyway, there's a lot to talk about. And it may be that you've got a connection to the Wellington City Council as a ratepayer or as someone about to lose their job potentially with those cutbacks being... There's cutbacks and then they've created other roles as well. They have to... You cannot make someone redundant if you keep the same positions. They have to disestablish the role and then give it a new title and, you know, suddenly Margaret, who was doing one job, she's doing four. That sort of stuff happens all the time. Are you coping? And you're too scared to say no because you don't want to lose your job. 2623 0800 80 1080 9292, the text.
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1: 2523. Yeah, Sri Lanka. There's a few texts coming in with your thoughts and your memories or your recommendations of Sri Lanka, formerly known as Ceylon. I could Google this up, but I don't want to. I want someone to tell me about the history that precedes Sri Lanka and Ceylon. Was it at some point part of India? Did it break away? What was there? You know, what was going on for that to happen? And if you've been there, what was it you loved? What was it that surprised you about Sri Lanka? Maybe you've been there for the cricket. I'm going to be going in November, and I'm going on a tour for about 9 days, and it's not going to be feet up on an elephant drinking gin and tonic. Sadly, that could be part of it. I don't think it will be, though. It's going to be a pretty full-on itinerary writing four feature stories for the New Zealand Herald, which I'm looking forward to. But I want to know more about it. And I know I'm going to do some reading, but it's really nice to hear people talking about it, particularly if they've been there or if you've lived there or if you're living there. Listening on iHeartRadio, you're more than welcome to get in touch. 0800 80 1080 9292 the text, or send me an email, roman@newstalkzb.co.nz. Text galore. Let's get through some of those while you're calling. Hi, Roman. I like the Black Seed song you have at the start of your show. Maybe Radiohead aren't coming to New Zealand because of the demographic changes in population, particularly in Auckland. There was a rock concert that didn't go ahead in Auckland recently because they didn't sell enough tickets. Radiohead would come here and they would sell out. If they did one show, they'd sell out. If they did five shows, they would sell out. It's kind of because they've been around for so long and they've had iterations of Radiohead. They've just changed quite nicely through the decades. And it's not for anyone to try and convince anyone else of whether they like them or not. People either love them or don't, but they would certainly sell out. Roman, Air New Zealand will bump up their prices like they've done for Faith No More, the concert in Wellington. Yeah, I think I understand supply and demand. I get all that. I don't need someone to talk to me about basic economics. I just find it abhorrent when hotel prices and flights go up so ridiculously, knowing that people are going to have to use them. I think it's wrong. Hi, Roman. I went to see Paul McCartney in Melbourne. Fantastic. The tickets were $300, I think. Flew from Sydney and two nights accommodation. Can't recall all the costs. The hassle was the bigger deal than the price. Would not go again, but totally enjoyed the show. Now, that's interesting. So you enjoyed the show, but not the procedure of getting hither and thither. Hi, Roman. Radiohead don't do anything for me. Billy Idol, Def Leppard, Metallica, Iron Maiden, The Scorpions, just some that I would fork out for. Oh, you haven't forked out for, but you would. Okay, fair enough. Solid crowd tonight, Roman, says a texter. I don't really know what that means, but it sounds appropriate somehow. I don't know. Roman, the drummer, the guy from Def Leppard, is mind-blowing as he's had to fight serious health issues. Well, he's only got one arm. And even with two arms, I couldn't drum like he drums. His kit was completely modified after... Was that an accident where he lost his arm? I can't remember. Hi there, Roman, my favourite radio host. When my family moved to Melbourne, Victoria, Australia in 1979 to 2006... I'm a Bee Gees fan since I was 12. I got to see them live twice. I would love to see them live again. This text starts with, but you might have concert in Auckland and then for us to go from, say, Christchurch costs more to Auckland than going across to, say, Sydney. Yeah, I know, that's madness, isn't it? Roman, back in the 90s when you could fly Palmy to Wollongong direct, a few of us lads went to Tina Turner, hell of a gig, cost us $25 a ticket, and a young Jimmy Barnes was the opening act. We still talk about it today, cheers, says Leslie. What a great memory. A young Jimmy Barnes. What a voice he's got, very distinctive. Roman, Clint Brown was the bass player with the Waratahs from earlier on, as well as Nick Brown, the fiddle player. Roman, I saw Radiohead at the TSB Event Centre when OK Computer came out. I don't recall the tickets being overly expensive. How times have changed. For the record, I thought they were a bit too clinical and close to the album as recorded. See, I like that. I don't want to go to a gig and wonder what the heck they're playing and then you kind of go, oh, this is that song from the album. I like it when they... Anyway, each to their own. I saw Pearl Jam at the same venue in the late 90s, who were magnificent. Hi, Roman. I hear where you're coming from regarding concert costs, but you work hard and if you're a big fan, you only live once, just do it. Your daughter, I bet, would be pleased to be putting her dad up. Yes. Well, I don't know, I have to ask her. my eldest daughter. She's the one that lives in Melbourne. She's in Japan at the moment. I know that she would love to go to Radiohead, especially if Dad was buying the ticket. That could be something I could do for her birthday, actually. Ooh, I'll put some thought into that one, and then I'll look at the prices and go, oh, yeah, quite the experience, though. What did I say? 16 different gigs across... I can't find it now. Oh, yeah, 16. 16 different dates across Australia. 4 in Perth, 6 in Melbourne, 6 in Sydney, none in New Zealand. Terrible, but I kind of get it. Now I'm trying to be all nice. No, I don't get it. It's terrible. They need to come. How can we change that? Find me a political party that's focused on Radiohead. 1823.
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1: 16-2-3. So what I've learnt in the last 5 or 6 minutes is that Sri Lanka was never governed by India. It's never been part of a unified modern or ancient India, although parts of the island formerly known as Ceylon were temporarily invaded and ruled by southern Indian empires in ancient history. So they were under British colonisation. Sri Lanka, then called Ceylon, was administered by a separate crown colony and was never part of the British Raj in India. And they gained independence in... So India got independence in 1947 and Sri Lanka in 1948. That's my understanding of it so far. I'm really looking forward to going. I'm sure it's going to absolutely blow my socks off. Yeah. Have you been? Have you lived there? Have you worked there? Have you travelled there? I'd like to hear about it as well. 2:45. Hi there, Zane.
18: G'day, Ramon. How are you?
1: Good, Zane. Thank you.
18: I've got two quick stories for you, mate. The first one's about... I grew up in Auckland and got to go to lots of concerts, I guess. But one comes to mind was U2's Europa, 1993. Now, price, you're talking about price of tickets. So I remember that being extremely expensive. So we worked with this young guy called Spike, and he lived at the top of Western Springs. And so what he did, he hired a scaffold company. We built a scaffold stadium in the backyard. So what he did, he sold tickets to all of us at work, and he only charged us like $25-30
1: wow.
18: a ticket, and had a pig on the spit. So the funny thing about that concert, I don't know if you remember, but Bono used to ring someone. So that night, what he did was we were sitting in our scaffold stadium. He stopped the concert and he turned all the spotlights on us up in this house. Now, I think a lot of people thought we were on the roof, but we were sitting in a scaffold stadium. And he said, look at those Kiwi entrepreneurs up there. And we were just taking the piss. We were having a laugh. because it was cheap, right? But it was a long way away, but what a concert that was.
1: Was the sound quality okay from where you were?
18: Oh, I can't remember, mate. I was too drunk.
1: Yes.
18: You know what I mean?
1: Mm-hmm.
18: It just... But he sent up a girl, and the security guard chucked her over the fence. And he'd sent up a bottle of champagne and some T-shirts and a cell phone. So she said, he's going to ring you guys.
1: Wow.
18: And we said, nah, that's not true. So anyway, whatever happened, the phone didn't ring. He did ring someone, but he didn't get us. I think the person he was speaking to was just some random. But anyway, that's my first funny story.
1: That's not, before you move on, that's not a gig of his. I've seen you two a few times, not that one though. Did he used to ring presidents and the Pope and all sorts of...
18: Yeah. And Lady Di.
1: Did he?
18: Things like that. Yeah, that was in 93, that concert. But yeah, I saw them in 89 when B.B. King played as well. And then
1: when Love Comes to Town.
18: Yeah, that was great.
1: Yeah.
18: But next story is Sri Lanka.
1: Mm.
18: Went there with my partner at the time and four kids in 2019. Amazing place, mate. Loved it.
1: Good.
18: Yeah, Colombo. And we went down to Gaul. That was incredible.
1: Mm-hmm.
18: Airbnbs there, insane. Really good, really high quality. Then we went down to Matara. Lots of surfing down there. The National Park, that was cool. Then we went up into Kandy. But the only weird thing, Rahman, so this is a little bit of a negative side to the story. We were there Easter Sunday, 2019. And an activist family blew up a few bombs that Sunday morning.
1: Oh.
18: Shut down. Yeah, that was probably the saddest part of that story. It pretty much locked down Sri Lanka for us.
1: Was that the only activism I know of is the Tamil Tigers? Was it all part of that?
18: No. If you Google bombs, Sri Lanka, 2019, it was an activist family from a spice family. They were spice traders, and they set off a few bombs in a couple of churches and hotels. There's about 50 to 70 people died that morning. And we were in a town called Kandy, and we were touring, just out walking in the streets. And my office lady rang me from New Zealand. She said, what are you doing? And I said, what are you talking about? She said, haven't you heard? And I said, what? She said, oh, some bombs have gone off in Sri Lanka this morning. And I went, oh, no. So we hunkered down in a hotel and went to a restaurant and found out, yeah, sure enough, that had happened about an hour before.
1: Sunday, the 21st of April, 2019.
18: Yeah, we were there, that was Easter Sunday. So we had four kids with us, and what happened then was the government shut down all social media. But we managed to get one text out before they shut down cell phone coverage out to some family members to say we're okay.
1: Mm.
18: So that was pretty scary. And then we had to get from Kandy back down to Colombo and then out. But the government had created a curfew from 6 p.m. till 6 a.m.
1: Mm.
18: So we had to travel in a van. But, yeah, we got there and we got out. And, yeah, I'd probably say not to take that away from Sri Lanka. It was an amazing place. So
1: good.
18: Hopefully you have an awesome time. And yeah,
1: I will. I know I will, because they're going to be showing us all the highlights and wanting us to write about it. I'm just looking at where Kandy is in relation to Colombo. It's quite a way inland, isn't it?
18: Yeah. It is. It's in the mountains, kind of in the... But we still had to get back to Colombo and then get out. So it was pretty much locked down. So it was pretty full on when you got four kids from the age of 9 to 14. But
1: yes,
18: you know.
1: I can imagine. Yeah, I'm just reading some of the details there. Ripped through churches and hotels in Sri Lanka Easter Sunday, killing at least 290 people and injuring hundreds. There were several bombs went off inside churches during Easter services in three cities. Mm-hmm. Horrible.
18: Yeah, but yeah. I think there was a one-off, and they were family members, so there was a father and a son. I think if you read into it, so it wasn't really a group, but it was just, people. No,
1: terrible. But even so, you had a great time, which is lovely. It's nice that it outweighed everything else, given what you had to deal with. So far from home, you'd suddenly become very aware and very responsible, wouldn't you, with the children there and everything? Though it wasn't immediately clear who was behind the 8 explosions that paralysed the country, the High Commissioner of Sri Lanka to the UK said the blasts were certainly acts of terror. 10 days before the attack, an intelligence memo warning of a possible attack had been circulated, raising questions about whether more could have been done to prevent the attack. An island-wide curfew was implemented until the following morning. It's not similar at all to the Lockerbie situation, but the thing with Lockerbie is just the amount of opportunities they had, warnings that were ignored, luggage on a plane without a passenger, all of that kind of stuff. These acts have certainly changed everything in terms of travel, haven't they? And the way that the authorities approach everything. Good on you, Zane. Nice to hear from you. Thank you. 823.
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1: 623 0800 80 1080 is that free phone number. 9292 on the text. I'm having to turn the mic off from time to time. If you hear weird gaps, it's because I'm just, it's just hay fever. Hay fever. I'm squirting stuff up my nose. I'm taking tablets. It's just that time of the year. Have you noticed the yellow ring of confidence in the puddles? The yellow pollen? As the water dries up, you get that yellow ring. There's plenty of, I guess it's wattle, pine, wattle, eucalypts. I don't know. Well, it's just pollen. It is that time of year. I'll get through some texts and I'll get back to the calls. 0800 80 1080 if you'd like to join in. What are your concerns as a Wellingtonian with the job cuts that the council have? I don't think it's a proposal either. I think it's just happening. They're driving to save $4 million, and they've confirmed 141 roles will be disestablished, of which 41 were already vacant and 94 being created out of all the changes there. The floodgates being activated around Fielding in order to prevent flooding there, and a bridge in Wairarapa between Featherston and Martinborough. A bit of a concern with a bridge there. Always concerns with bridges around there. They've been overlooked for too long. Lots of heavy rain. It feels like it's dissipating looking at the forecast. What does it actually feel like for you there? Let me know. And then there was the poll as well. The big poll. I don't know. It's just another poll. The inconsistency with the polls is interesting, but I think that could be driven simply on single issues rather than overtly like this overwhelming feeling of that this party being better or worse. It could simply be, I didn't think they were going to say that, therefore I'm not going to vote for them. Well, I'm telling you I'm not going to vote for them, but you probably still will. How much would it take you for you to shift the way that you consistently vote? if you are that kind of person. I wonder how you're thinking about that poll, what your thoughts are. 0800 80 10 80. Hiram, man, travelling through Sri Lanka in the 1980s with stopovers, civil wars, conflicts were rife between government troops and the Indian original Hindu Tamil Tigers. In the newspapers, when massacres occurred, the perpetrators were often reported as rascals. Later, Roman, after the Boxing Day 2004 Indian Ocean tsunami, in many coastal villages, only the Buddhist and Catholic shrines escaped devastations. All the best, Roman. You'll experience intensities of both Buddhist and Catholic culture there, regards, says Rob. Well, I feel right at home. Sort of, I guess. Yeah, I'm looking forward to it. Roman, the bloke, old mate, you said, old mate from Def Leppard, got his arm destroyed in his sports car. He had the seatbelt over his shoulder. Something, something, you've mucked up the text there and I can't read the final part. Is that how he lost his arm? In a car accident. And he's still an excellent drummer. Oh, I don't know about now, but he was, wasn't he, over the decades. Hi, Roman, I would never put millions of dollars into the bank as it's not guaranteed. The big fellas can call on what the country owes, and if it's not under $75,000, they can take it for the good of the country. Can they? I've never had $28.5 million. It's never been a problem for me. Roman, when National keep lying that Labor are going to put 9 more taxes in, which we know is not true, it will maybe make you nervous. Personally, I wonder if we should pay a little more taxes to get more in health. Yeah, that was a report yesterday showing that if you increase the spend on medicines, you double the outcomes of healthcare, the benefits for the country. I thought that was fascinating. We're absolutely useless at spending money on new medicines in this country. So if you want that to happen, you need to pay more for your taxes, right?
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4: In this update, Prime Minister Luxon says changes to the first home loan scheme could double the number of people using it. National wants to raise the income cap to $300,000 from $150,000 for couples and $95,000 for individuals. The cap hasn't changed since 2022. Luxon says the bigger hurdle for young people is getting a deposit together, not servicing a mortgage.
5: This is actually working with the banks, essentially, to de-risk it and to provide this mortgage lender insurance piece. It's actually a really small amount of money when we consider it. You know, maybe it's another $6 million maximum in admin costs.
4: Meanwhile, new figures show the housing market has suffered its largest quarterly decline in 2 years. The QV House Price Index shows residential property values reduced by 1.9% nationally over the 3 months to August. Auckland's average home value reduced by 2.7%, while Wellington recorded a 3.5% drop. Even Christchurch, one of the more resilient housing markets this year, slipped 0.5%, its first negative quarterly result in 11 months. New Zealand First leader Winston Peters claims there could be big savings from shutting non-citizens out from superannuation. His party wants citizenship to become a requirement for super, stopping those on a resident visa receiving it from 2029. He claims under the current settings, there are more than 42,000 non-citizen superannuitants. Peters says it's costing around $1 billion every year, which could be saved.
6: If everybody signs up, no, there won't be any savings. But if people don't sign up, there'll be a considerable saving within that $1 billion.
4: A Business NZ report is warning we're chronically underinvesting in medicines and paying the cost. It finds every dollar invested returns nearly $2 to the economy and $1.15 to the crown. The organisation notes this country allocates just 4.9% of health spending on medicines, compared with an OECD average of 13.3%. Chief Executive Catherine Rich says spending more on medicine could help New Zealanders, businesses and the health system.
7: If you have more treatments available which can either prevent or treat current ailments, that will have a big impact.
4: Labour leader Chris Hipkins has little to say about the party's plunge in popularity in the latest Taxpayers Union Courier poll. Labour is down 1.9% to 25.9%, lagging behind National's 29%. The Greens have jumped to 13.9%, ACT is on 10.5%, and New Zealand First on 8.4%, while Opportunity falls below the 5% threshold. Chris Hipkins says the poll, which actually matters, is the one on election day.
8: Polls bounce around. What I'm focused on is making sure that New Zealanders know that Labour's on their side when it comes to the cost of living.
4: The Prime Minister concedes it's unlikely the government will complete some Māori reforms before the election, with two completed reports sitting on ministers' desks. The government says it's still considering a review of Waitangi Tribunal functions. Meanwhile, a Ministry of Health review of training quotas for Māori and Pacifica doctors at Auckland and Otago universities as part of the ACT coalition agreement, remains unreleased. Chris Luxon says they need proper consideration. In sport, rugby league, Te Māori Martin is pleased to be out of the injury rehab ward and back in the Warriors playing group. The classy utility didn't miss a beat in his return from a hamstring injury in the last round win over Manly. Despite having good company while rehabbing, Martin only has one place he wants to be heading into Saturday's first playoff against the Dolphins.
9: I had a pretty awkward time in rehab, eh? Jacob Ford in there, Rocco. Nah, to be honest, it sucks. It sucks watching. You just want to play, so yeah, we're here now.
4: In rugby, the All Blacks are adapting to captain Adi Savia's departure from the South African tour after dislocating his right shoulder in the third test defeat to the Springboks. Assistant coach Neil Barnes says they have the depth, such as players like Wallace Setiti, to bounce back.
10: It's a big blow all the time, but that's why you have depth in your squad. I thought Wallace was pretty damn good when he came out

0: too, so it's an opportunity for him to step up. We'll see how that rolls.
1: That's news and sport. I'm Tony Doe.
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7: News Talk ZB Weather Watch 24/7 for Tuesday, the 8th of September. I'm just going to refresh the page to make sure everything's absolutely up to speed. Here's the very latest. The short forecast for your Tuesday: Northland, Auckland, Coromandel, and the Bay of Plenty. Also for Taupo and Taihape. A few showers clearing from Auckland southwards before dawn and from Northland later on this morning. In the west, from Waikato to Whanganui, also Taumarunui. Areas of morning cloud then becoming fine. Gisborne and Hawke's Bay, rain possibly heavy, easing to a few showers this morning and then clearing by this afternoon. Kapiti, Wellington and Wairarapa, scattered rain clears Wairarapa this morning, otherwise partly cloudy. Marlborough, Nelson and Buller, Tuesday for you partly cloudy with some showers, mainly about the ranges. Grey, Westland and Fiordland, rain for a time around Fiordland this morning, then becoming fine, isolated showers elsewhere clearing by this evening. Canterbury, Southland and Otago mainly fine, apart from some frosty areas this morning and then areas of cloud by this evening. The Chatham Islands, a mostly cloudy day for you. The warmest place is Whangarei, 12.7. The coolest, Twizel, on minus 1.7.
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7: Kia ora, good morning. Welcome. This is News Talk ZB. I'm Roman Travers. I'm here till 5. There's so many ways to get in touch. There's so many. There's three. 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

0: 8 past 3 this Tuesday morning, September the 8th, as spring starts. Well, does it feel spring-like? I don't know if it feels spring-like if you're on Stewart Island. It's 1 degree on Stewart Island. The Chatham Islands, it's 8 degrees. Queenstown's 2. Franz Josef, 7. Westport, 10. Christchurch, nice and cool there, 4. Looking at Dunedin, you've got 6. Wellington, 6. Masterton, 5. Napier, 7. Palmerston North, 9. New Plymouth, 9. It's looking pretty good, isn't it? It's like, you know, it's creeping up slightly. Yeah, I think the warmest place, Whangarei, almost on 13 degrees. That's not too bad. Auckland, 10. Hamilton, 9. Gisborne, 9. Tauranga, 11. Anyway, I like watching the temperatures through the night. I like looking at the map saying, oh, yeah, the consistently warm places, those little pockets of heaven where you don't get the extremes. The great gardening, Whanganui comes to mind, great gardening there. So how deep are your pockets? Are you in favour of a band that you've loved for decades and you're thinking, gee, they're all getting on now, they're about to tour, name that band, whatever band it might be, the band you're thinking of, and you'd love to go and see them, but they're not coming to New Zealand, like Radiohead with their 16-date tour of Australia, not New Zealand. Very disappointing, the world's best band. But a band that you love, for example, if they were coming to Australia, not New Zealand, would you spend that money? The flights, the accommodation, the sausage rolls, everything that goes into making a great time away like that, it's very expensive, isn't it? Especially if it's more than just you. 3, 2, 4, whatever, how many people you're taking with you, it does add up. If you all love it, what a great experience to share, though. I'm going to look at the... Am I? I don't know. I'll have a look at the ticket prices for Melbourne, but the Rod Laver Arena, they're playing 6 shows there, and it's a terrible venue. Well, it's not terrible, it's just that it's pretty bad. I just can't imagine them playing in such a small venue. Crowded House played there last year. I was there last year with my eldest daughter. So, well, yeah, and it'll be Melbourne for me because that means free accommodation. Bunking up on the couch with Stella the dog at my daughter's place. And, yeah, I don't know why they're not playing a bigger venue. But anyway, let's talk about bands you love. And if you've made the effort to go and see them overseas, have you loved the experience? Did it cost you a fortune? Who cares is probably the answer. If you love it, that's all that matters. So, the Labour leader brushing off the latest poll. He's the only one that I can see who's made comments about the poll. I think it's just head down, bum up, right? Get on with it. Who really cares? This poll does run slightly differently to others, but that's what polls do. You're looking for patterns, perhaps. The Opportunity Party, below 5%. I don't know if they'll be bothered by that at all. Certain parties down, Labour and National, and the parties that are up blew my socks off. Why are the Greens up? Why are they up by 3.8%? Are more people more focused on the fundamental policies of the Greens, or are they going, oh, I love the idea of the Greens buying the supermarkets? It's never going to happen. They could promise what they want in that regard. They're probably just having a quiet laugh about that because they know that's never, ever going to happen. But they're up. They're up by 3.8 points and percent, and ACT also up by 3.2. Quite the increase there. Don't know why. Let me know what you think's driving all of that. Do you look at the polls as a point of interest? Are you looking at the patterns? Are you trying to decipher what causes the ups and downs for those? 0800 80 1080. Wellington, losing people from the council, lots of government jobs gone, and now you've got the local body situation with the Wellington City Council cutting 47 jobs. Feel free to talk about that. I did mention Sri Lanka and the trip I'm doing with the Herald in November. Yeah. I've loved the stories so far. They're not all glorious stories either. Some tragedies there as well with the bombings that happened back in 2019. But yeah, if you can talk about some of the highlights, some of the things you would recommend that I should try and see. My itinerary will be designed and done by a tour company. I'm just jumping on board and then trying to remember what to write, as well as having a good time. Now, I did mention those are the things we have been talking about. Feel free to talk about them. One more topic for you, which I touched on slightly before the news at 3. It's a report that came out yesterday about the future governments being told to spend more on medicines in order to reap big savings. Now, this is very much a situation of spend more in order to save, which we've been deplorable at. We have the lowest spend in the OECD when it comes to new medicines. We've got this model called Pharmac, which is, I don't know, it's like a Mini with no wheels, and not a new Mini either. It's like an old Mini with no windows either. It's terrible. Spending more money on medicines would pay for itself is the key outcome of the report. Future governments are being urged to spend more on medicines. An economic analysis commissioned by Business New Zealand has found every additional dollar spent on medicines delivers almost $2 of economic return. The Business New Zealand Chief Executive Catherine Rich says the report from Business and Economic Research Limited, BERL, was clear. If you spend more money on medicines and treatments as a government, you will reap significant economic and fiscal benefits, and society will reap benefits as well. She says the report shows that New Zealanders spend on medicines 4.9% of the health budget, which is way behind comparable countries. The OECD average, just remember ours is 4.9. The OECD average, 13.3. Australia, 12.2. New Zealand, 4.9. You can get more drugs, more modern drugs in Australia, which is a 3.5 hour plane ride away for many Kiwis. She says that New Zealand has spent years debating the cost of medicines. The wider question is the cost of not funding them. Now, what I find fascinating about this report is that they had to do a report to work this out. And you do need empirical statistical data in order to actually drive change. You can't just say, I've got a feeling that. You actually have to have credible empirical data to show and to demand change. Will we get change? No. Why won't we get change? Well, you're never going to get change when you have a model like Pharmac. Why do we have Pharmac? Well, Pharmac is a stupid system. It's a stupid system which allows you and I to celebrate drugs being funded which have been around for years. So we are well behind, and then we have special authority criteria which limit the use of those drugs. So Pharmac can't wait for medicines to become generic so they can actually go, ta-da, we're going to fund this new... It's not a new drug. Don't treat us like idiots. It's not a new drug. And so as a consequence of not funding good, better, the best medicines, people suffer for longer. Their conditions get worse. They go from acute to chronic. They're dealing with conditions that could have been not necessarily treated or cured, but certainly improved by more modern medicines. We have to do that. And the one problem that we have in New Zealand is that it's actually a massive problem, is that Pharmac do not talk to the hospitals, do not talk to the healthcare system in general. Everyone's operating in silos. So we don't have this what's going to happen next type thing. We all go, oh, this government department's doing a great job. What happens if we actually spoke to each other and improved the system? Everything would change. So isn't that interesting that the more money you spend on medicine, proven by this report, the more money you're going to save in the long run? Finally, there's something that we can waft in front of politicians to make them change their minds. Will that happen? No. No, it won't happen because we have individual departments, as I say, who do not communicate with each other. Isn't that stupid? Absolutely stupid and incredibly expensive. Are you hearing anything from any political parties that would convince you that even under the circus of MMP, they'd be able to force any change that would change this aspect of our healthcare system? Let me know. 0800 80 1080 and 9292 the text, 18 past 3.
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0: 19 past 3. It's just one thing I think we need to do as a country is to simply look at another country that does this well in order to know how to change and where to go, rather than sitting around having pointless think tank groups and discussions for years and years and go nowhere. Simply look at a country that does what we don't do very well, healthcare, and emulate it. And if you can't afford to do it the way they do it, at least have a plan to change over time. Better access to medicines keeps people healthier, it keeps people in work longer, and people are more productive while they're there at work. It also reduces avoidable pressure on hospitals and other high-cost services. So this report by Burl, the Business and Economic Research Limited, is the, you know, that's the Burl, had this report that estimates an additional $2.7 billion spent annually on medicine is needed to reach the OECD benchmark. So $2.7 billion, it's never going to happen. So as a consequence, we'll keep spending a whole lot more money chopping pieces off people, putting them in surgery, having them out of work, paying them benefits for being off work because they're sick, because we didn't do things right from the start. So I'm a big fan of this report. Makes a lot of sense. Which drum is being banged on in the health aspect by which party the loudest? The money has to come from somewhere, so you do need to vote for a party that wants to either shift the burden of tax or simply take more tax. I know it's going to be painful, but otherwise nothing's going to change. 0800 80 1080 9292 on the text. Hi, Alison.
7: I think they're getting some of the money back from the people that have been taking it off from the Inland Revenue. People have been putting in, claiming extra expenses or something, it said on the news. Oh, yeah. And the IRD have got a lot of money back from all these people.
0: Good.
7: They're putting in wrong amounts and they're... I think it's mainly to do with donations. I think they're adding in things here and claiming back expenses they shouldn't have claimed against their income.
0: I can't think of anything more terrifying than having IRD chasing you.
7: Yeah, that's right. I'm just going to say, I better get in early and wish Calvin a happy 85th, for tomorrow. Now, you mentioned Karen Carpenter. Now you've got me intrigued. You wouldn't be able to, you're great with the magic buttons. A little bit of Karen Carpenter drumming, because I've never heard her drumming at all. You wouldn't be able to play a bit of her drumming, would you?
0: Don't say no. I haven't even started yet. I'll see if I can find it, because I can, hang on. Karen
7: Carpenter drumming.
0: Let's
7: any good?
0: Yes. Have I got, okay, stand by. I've just split my headphones so I can listen to you and listen to what I'm trying to cue up here. Let's see if this plays. No, that's not going to play. That's taking me to some random weirdo website. Let me just get out of there. Stand by, caller. Stand by. Here we go. What's this going to... Oh, this has got some long, waffly intro. Oh, here we go. No, here we go.
7: No,
0: I've got it.
7: I've
0: got it. Here we go.
7: Good.

0: And then she asked our folks for her own set of drums.
1: One, two, three.
2: This is from 1976.
3: Good. I hope you like that, Calvin.

0: She's a talent. Good. She was an absolute talent. I won't play the whole thing because it goes on for about another five or six minutes. But she is an absolute. Wonderful. The drumming style that she's doing there, with her hand on, I can't describe it. It's more like a jazz drummer.
1: Yeah. Good.
0: Mm.
1: I hope Calvin liked that. That's a birthday song for you, Calvin.
0: Well, there's some more. Hang on. She's still going. Oh, she's changed to a different kit now. She's got about four different drum kits on the stage. So now she's moved on to percussion. So she started on it. Now she's off again. She's racing cross back to a drum kit. Hang on.

0: 1976. You know, this is pretty hard to hide when you can't play the drums, and Karen Carpenter could certainly play the drums, and she looks lovely. She doesn't look unwell. She did look incredibly unwell towards the end. What an absolute, just so sad, anorexia nervosa, right? Thank you, Alison. And nice birthday wishes there for Kelvin too. I'm sure he'd love that. He would love the Karen Carpenter drumming as well. It was a bit frenetic, but it was more like a display of her skill back in 1976 live on a TV show there. 0800 80 10 80. Yeah, feel free to talk more about that medicines thing too. Get in, treat someone quickly with a diagnosis that's been made accurately. Get them on the right path of treatment and you'll prevent all the ongoing costs. Not for everyone, clearly. But this economic analysis done by Burl shows that for every dollar spent on medicines early with the right medicines, derives a $2 economic return. So why aren't we doing more like that? Why do we have such a terrible, deplorable spend on medicines? 4.9% of the health budget. Australia, 12.2%. It's not even slightly close, is it? It's just pathetic. And we wonder why we're having hospitals overflowing with patients. We wonder why people have chronic conditions that are largely, sometimes, avoidable and certainly treatable earlier on. So in terms of the election, do you want more of the same? Because if you vote the same way you've always voted, if you vote for what we've got now or what we've had before perhaps too, they're not keen to make the changes, are they? Which party is talking sense when it comes to medicine and your health and my health? Well, actually, my health more importantly. No, you'd be saying your health, wouldn't you? 27 past three, our health.
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3: All Blacks v South Africa. One final test. Which way will rugby's greatest rivalry go? One thing we do know, it'll be decided in America. 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
0: 29 past three. A lot of positive texts coming through about Karen Carpenter and her absolute magic on the drum kit. She must have started, as her brother was saying in that clip you heard, and her parents bought her a drum kit. And that doesn't matter. She clearly had a natural gift with it. Very skilled indeed. Dial up Karen Carpenter drumming if you want to see it yourself. You could have hours and hours of watching that and listening to it. Morning, Roman. Could you please tell me why is a vet doctor more expensive than a human doctor? Yeah, I can. It's because veterinary medicine is not funded by the government. Not one suture, not one swab, not one minute of nurse time or veterinarian time is funded by the government. So when you get your bill at the vet and you're going, what the? Hey? That's why. About half of what you pay at a doctor is, it depends whether they're interim or access funded, but about half of that what you pay at a doctor for your health is funded again by the government. And they get that money as a GP whether you go and see them or not. So that's the key difference between vets and doctors in terms of the money aspect. Denise, good morning.
4: Oh, hi. I don't agree with you about your views on Vimac. I think it works very well. I mean, we're really lucky in New Zealand. You know, I mean, even if someone has, say, you know, they fund things such as Panadol, which, you know, I think in most places you would have to actually go and buy it.
5: You don't need Panadol funding.
4: Pardon?
5: You don't need Panadol funded. Most people are quite happy to go down to a pharmacy and buy their own.
4: Well, you say that, but most people don't. I mean, I personally do buy my own Panadol because I think, well, you know, it helps.
5: Yeah,
4: you know.
5: Yeah. So it's not what I say. It's what the doctors are saying. It's what the doctors are saying. So doctors will say that they're very happy to fund medicines themselves are simple and affordable. It's the more complicated ones that aren't.
4: But they do charge Panadol for people.
5: Yeah, that's not the point. That doesn't make Pharmac good.
4: I want to say something about Pharmac. What I think is really good is that we've got to remember that, you know, even though there are the special, more expensive drugs and some that aren't initially funded or might be partly funded, we do have all the other things that people are on. You imagine the amount of money that is paid, you know, on, say, blood pressure medication, for example, or those drugs that, you know, they know that work and they're keeping people, you know, from having strokes and things like that. And the other thing with Pharmac is that, you know, every new drug is assessed by a board of specialists for that particular disease. It's not just decided by a small group of people.
5: Yeah, you're talking about PTAC committees, which actually assess the data. So they're not making a decision based on scientific evidence beyond so MedSafe are the ones that register.
4: Denise. They are specialists for doing it. What do you want to say?
5: Can you just let me finish before you start talking again?
4: Well, I know you don't allow us to talk very much.
5: You don't want to hear the truth. That's the problem with you.
4: Well, what are you going to say about then, the specialists that assess them?
5: Oh, so you want to hear the answer?
4: Yes.
5: Oh, good. So what they do is they have PTAC committees. So when a drug is registered by the authorities and MedSafe go through the data to make sure that the data stacks up. That's our own MedSafe. Pharmac then give it a score or a rating, and it could be a high rating or it could be a low rating. That doesn't mean it gets funded, which reflects on the 4.9% we have of our budget spent on healthcare, which is terrible. So you say they do a good job. They do a terrible job.
4: I think we're very lucky, though, aren't we, with our...
5: Compared to what?
4: What we are provided with.
5: Compared to what?
4: Well, some countries don't, you know, some places you have to pay for everything.
5: Yeah. Well, we're in the OECD, and in the OECD we're at the bottom.
4: Yes, but, I just wonder how that is graded.
5: What do you mean?
4: Well, how it's assessed. I mean, how is it assessed? I mean, it may be being rated in a different method in different countries.
5: No, it's the percentage of spend on medicines from each country.
4: It's compared to their total GDP or whatever it is.
5: Yeah, so we don't do well in that regard at all. So do you remember a drug called Herceptin for breast cancer?
4: Not really, no.
5: Okay, so this is an example. I'll give you an example of just how terrible Pharmac are. So Pharmac had all this evidence, right? They had all this evidence. They had oncologists saying Herceptin or trastuzumab is the only way to go for HER2-positive breast cancer. Pharmac said, we're not funding it. We're not funding it for anything more than 9 weeks. So women in New Zealand were dying because Pharmac would not fund it for the 1 year that the data showed was efficacious. And so that's a good example of how useless Pharmac is.
4: Oh, I've never heard of that drug, actually.
5: No, I know, but you've just come on and you've been telling me how wonderful Pharmac is and how lucky we are. Don't go saying that. Politicians in Pharmac would love you to think they're doing a good job. The spin doctors that Pharmac have that write these press releases saying, ta-da, we've funded a brand new drug. No, you haven't. You've funded a drug that's been around for years. You've just decided to fund it. The evidence has often been there for a very long time, and those PTAC committees that they have who give it a rating, the rating could be low, moderate, high, and often when it's been given a high rating, they still don't fund it. And this report shows what will happen if you do. So, you know, although you may not like what I've said about Pharmac, you didn't really have any evidence apart from Panadol. We're lucky that Pharmac fund Panadol. You don't need to fund Panadol. You certainly don't need to give people boxes of the stuff to go home from hospital with. Here you go. Here's 600 Panadol. Don't take them all at once. Ridiculous. Put that money into more expensive medicines that they're not funding already. 2424. It's a good report. If you get the chance to dial it up, have a listen, have a read, whatever. If you go onto the New Zealand Herald, you can push that button and it will read it to you. Just be careful not to fall asleep. It's a good report. The outcomes are quite in your face, but it's about time that someone actually got this report, reports like this, and shoved it in the front of politicians' faces and said, what are you going to do now to make this a reality? What are you going to do to change things? I can tell you now, the answer will be complicated, evasive, and pointless.
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5: 2224, Hiram Ann, the coalition government has put more into health and New Zealand medicines than any other government. It's been well documented. What a load of crap, honestly. If you repeat things like that that a government tells you, then, well, I don't know what it says about you, but it's just not true. We've put more money into, we've spent more money on, we've got, we care. No, you don't. Honestly, it's just a lot of, you know, blah, blah, blah. So we have this very poor spend on medicines, 4.9% of our health budget. 4.9. In Australia, 12.2. The OECD average, 13.3. So I've said it before, and I've said it for years now, government after government expect you to pay for everything. They don't really want to be involved with healthcare. They want you to pay billions of dollars of your own, I don't know how much money they want to charge you, for a good health insurance policy, but it's not cheap. And they want you to go to shiny little beautiful Southern Cross hospitals all around the country, any private hospital, to alleviate the pain for them. And to have less pressure on our healthcare system. They don't really want to spend money on making it better, because if I was wrong, the evidence would show you differently, wouldn't it? It'd be quite different. Our spend on medicines is terrible. The outcomes are worse. Spend more money up front. Spend $1 for every dollar spent on medicine now, the right medicine, it delivers an almost $2 economic benefit return down the line. So that's what the report shows. It's all they have to do, but the money, of course, has to come from somewhere. More taxes. Like it or not, it just has to happen. Hi there, Paul. Welcome to you.
10: Yeah. Hello. I'm just one of those people who's just been told that the injury that I've happened to me is incurable. So the next, I'm 73 years old. So the next 20 years, if I live that long, I have to rely on Pharmac to give me morphine.
0: Mm-hmm.
10: And when you get a blister pack with all the other medication that I have to take, they give you at least four boxes of 20 or 200 Panadol. Panadol to me is a lolly drug. They don't have anything else to give you. And if they give you a strong painkiller, you have to suffer the side effects of it. Morphine and side effect is to block you up.
0: Yes.
10: I fractured my spine.
0: Oh no!
10: I still go out and mow my lawns. I still vacuum my house. I've had carers come in here, and because I mentioned to one of the carers that in summertime I don't wear any clothes. She got all upset and went back and told her boss that I was a dirty old man.
0: Oh Lord!
10: So I don't get carers.
0: Perhaps, Paul, that detail could have been left out of your discussion with the caregivers. I like to get round naked. Probably would scare some people, I guess.
10: Well, if you have an injury that, like, at the moment I've got the electric blanket on because it's nighttime, but during the daytime and it's raining, I have to go around and roll in the mud to relieve the heat in my back that's buggered.
0: Hang on, what, you're literally rolling in the mud?
10: Yep, and that's the only way I can cool my back down.
0: Oh, I do feel for you. That's terrible. Okay, so what was the initial cause of your back to be broken? What happened?
10: I was sitting on a high-rise toilet that my landlord put in, and the light where I lived, the power went off.
0: Ooh.
10: And I got up to move off, and there was no handrails or anything, and I slipped and landed on a concrete square. And my landlord's attitude was, look where you're walking. You can't walk in the dark and see where you're going, so you have to look where you're walking.
0: That's terrible. So you've got you've got a chronic condition and you're on morphine, are you, for forever?
10: Yep.
0: Yeah.
10: Well, I'm on morphine until I block up. And
0: yeah.
10: Then I have to come off and then take laxatives to get rid of the morphine.
0: And then you go for a roll in the mud. Now, Paul, have they talked about surgery, or is that something they can't do?
10: They can't. Well, I'm going to surgery on Friday to have a lump in my arm removed. I was going to ask them at the same time, could they look at my back and a few other things that are wrong with me, like ingrown toenails and my bowels need to be cleaned again.
0: Good Lord.
10: While I'm knocked out, because they do that. No, that's another department. And I think my medication, apart from this stuff, the wrist effects, is about $93,000 a year for me. You know, I would rather go off that and give me stuff that, like, when I was a kid, I used to love Lands Emulsion, which was a multi-drug, Panadol, everything in it. And I used to love it. My mother said, 'cause the stage where she couldn't give it to me because I liked it too much.
0: How would your pain be without the morphine, though?
10: Screaming.
0: Yeah, well, you see, you can't come off
10: it,
0: can you?
10: I go up to the hospital, and when I get up there, I'm in the ambulance, and they look at me and they say, there's nothing wrong with him. And then they have cameras on when I'm walking out, and they say, look, he's walking normally.
0: Oh.
10: But they don't see that I may be walking normally, but you take me off the drugs.
0: Yeah.
10: And I scream.
0: Yeah, like, well, that's a silly thing for them to say, isn't it? Clearly, when you're medicated, you're not feeling anything. You'd be absolutely, practically skipping out of the place. But no, I wonder why they're... Paul, that could be a good question to ask. It sounds like you've got a lot of things that you'd like them to address. Maybe just ask those questions and ask for some clear answers. Is there a possibility? And there could be all sorts of other issues that you've got going on, which mean they can't give you general anaesthesia. I don't know. But as you say, living the rest of your life on morphine, I don't know if a surgical procedure would fix that or not, but anyway. Yeah, and the hundreds of Panadols they're giving you, I mean, Denise thought that was great, but it's clearly no good for you. I don't know why they do that. There was a report done years ago now at the cost of funding Panadol, which everyone thinks costs very little, it's nothing. But the amount that they're funding and prescribing is absolutely huge.
5: And the report they did back then, this would be 10 years ago, showed that most people would be happy to go and buy their own Panadol, knowing that that money could be spent to fund medicines that are more expensive and would have a better, more significant outcome. Funny, isn't it? Funny how pharmac is, well, it's not funny, it's absolutely infuriating just how backwards they are with their thinking. 1424 0800 80 1080. You can text on 9292. Clarence, you've been a bit of a stunt man over the years too, haven't you? You've had a few spectacular injuries, haven't you?
11: Well, it's not stunt man, just being in the right place for somebody else being in the same right place in the wrong way.
5: Ooh, not coming off a horse.
11: No, funnily enough, the falls I've had from horses, I've done martial arts, so I can break fall easily enough, and my reactions are very good. But no, when somebody sideswipes you off a bicycle or a motorbike, you got no say in the matter.
5: No.
11: So the back injury and all that sort of thing. But Denise, I think she needs to learn some manners. I think she sounds like an apologist or not even an apologist for pharmac. I don't know how she's connected. And after following Paul's call, I'd like to lighten it a little bit. Karen Carpenter, thanks for playing that 76 recording. I had never heard that before. I've seen her perform on television and that, and singing and that, and how she can carry a note beautifully. And but I never heard it. She sounded like Keith Moon.
5: What she was doing on the stage there, she started off with just a kick drum and a snare drum standing, and she was doing some spectacular stuff there. And then she ran across to a proper drum kit. Then she ran across to blocks and timpani, and then back to the drum kit. And that was 1976. It was incredibly technical, almost jazz-like drumming that she was doing at times. Incredible.
11: Yes. Now, pharmac, thank you for that, going into bat for those poor women that passed away with breast cancer completely needlessly,
5: mm-hmm.
11: lack of due care. And when you say it quickly, you think of 4.9% of New Zealand's health budget. That's just the health budget. It's not a lot.
5: No.
11: And, you know, Aussie 12 and the OECD average 13 plus. It's false economy, isn't it?
5: It is. And we don't have, like I was saying before, you've got pharmac, whose only focus is medicines. You've got the Ministry of Health, which looks after hospitals. And then they're all talking about their individual costs, but they're not talking about the benefit of one to the other. So therefore, you wouldn't have so many people in beds for long periods of time with chronic conditions if they were given the right medicines and treated correctly from the start. And that's exactly what this report is referring to.
11: Yes. I have codeine with Panadol, and they are funded, being 72. I'd like to put in a word for Founders Theatre. I went to see Ivan Rebroff there, and of the places I've been to, it had the finest acoustics. It's a shame to hear that it's gone.
5: Oh.
11: It was a lovely theatre.
5: Mm-hmm. Yeah.
11: So it's a bit of a shame.
5: Yes.
11: Anyway, thank you, Roman. Wonderful.
5: Thank you, as always, Clarence. Yeah, and I'm very aware, like yourself, Clarence, I'm very aware, and with Paul before you, of what people are living with and the way that we compensate. Oh, well, that's just how it is. I'll just have to learn to walk a bit funny, or I'll just have to learn to whatever, not walk, instead of what am I actually supposed to be getting? What would I be getting if I took my British passport or Australian passport and went home? Better care is the answer, and a greater choice of medicines too. And I do, you know, rather than just reading poll results out between now and November going, oh, that's interesting, oh, that one's up, and oh, that one's down, who cares? I'd like to know which party it is, and you might be hearing more than I am, which party is it that's extolling the virtues of better healthcare? Which party is not trying to encourage you just to have health insurance to avoid the state system? They would love it if you could all afford health insurance. They'd be going, whew, that's a relief. 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
0: 824. Hi there, Lily.
17: Yeah, hi there, Roman. I got funded Herceptin 12 years ago.
0: Yes. For a year or for 9 weeks?
17: I think it was for three sessions. But it did the trick because I had actually I'm still going now 12 years later.
0: Excellent.
17: So but they did fund it. But prior to that, I think about the year before I got breast cancer, they had to pay $100,000 for it.
0: That's right, and that's exactly the point I was making. So trastuzumab or Herceptin was not funded the way it was funded overseas for people with adjuvant or early breast cancer, and it was HER2 positive. That's Herceptin. That's the human epidermal growth factor receptor 2. That's the type of cancer you had. And so here, Pharmac said, oh, no, 9 weeks is okay. And it wasn't. So women were dying. And then it was supposed to be 12 months. John Key said, along with Dr. Jackie Blue, show me this data. Show me how to work this out. I want to know why you're saying it should be a year. He looked at the data and he said, if I become the government, I will just usurp the Pharmac process and get this funded. And he did.
17: Yeah, no, so that was good. But I think the difference between Australia, because I lived in Aussie for about 30-odd years, the difference between us and them is they pay a lot for their pharmaceuticals. See, we're pensioners, we get it for nothing, but other people get it for $5. Well, if you're on, like, heart tablets or something over there, you're paying something like $100 a month.
0: With Medicare? Yeah, see, they've got the PBAC, which is like the Pharmac equivalent of when it comes to funding. So I don't really know, I don't think I understand what you're saying.
17: Well, what I'm saying is, what we get for $5 here, they're paying $100 a month.
0: Yeah,
17: okay.
0: If
17: you're on high blood pressure or any pharmaceutical over there, you're paying for it.
0: No, that's not.
17: That is a fact.
0: No, it's not, because I lived there.
17: It is a fact.
0: No, it's not, Lily. It's not a fact, because I lived and worked there in 2015, and that's not the case at all. So it might be dependent on the medicine that you're talking about as opposed to a complete disease state. But that's, the fact is that if you had an Australian passport, for example, you would leave New Zealand and go to Australia for your treatment. Because of their funding model with the PABC, the PBAC. Different to us, very different. The Pharmac model is what other countries want to copy quite frighteningly because of the way it saves money.
5: it reduces the spend on better medicines. So it could be, like you say, Liddy, your story could be specific to blood pressure medicine, but in general terms, that's not the case at all. Thanks for the call. Hi there, Chris.
18: Hi there, man.
5: How are you? How are you doing, right?
18: Yeah, I'm doing okay at the moment, mate. I feel quite good today, actually. So
5: yeah,
18: so that's plus. Yeah, enjoying the day. Well, so far anyway. I just wanted to tell you a quick story about a very close friend of mine. We they started a band up together many years ago. We've been friends for about 50 years, and he lives down in the Taranaki. And when he first started playing guitar, his dad had a roadshow band in Europe or in Britain. And his father came to him one day when he was 16, 17, and said, look, we haven't got enough guitarists in the band, except myself. He said, so would you jump in? And he said, then I'm looking for another one on top of that. Because I used to travel around ports and towns and cities in Europe and do their roadshow. And so my friend Robert jumped in there. And a couple of weeks later, he says, oh, I've got another young guitarist that's going to audition for us today. He said, so I'll be out of touch for a couple of hours while I go and see this guy. And that young guitarist happened to be Richie Blackmore. And so Robert got to know Richie Blackmore and got to know his styles and his likes for guitars and that. And when Deep Purple came out to the Springs in the middle to late 70s, we got to go backstage and have a chat with him for a while. And it was fantastic. Part of my life I needed to get there. Yeah.
5: That's quite the experience, right? So he was with Deep Purple, Rainbow, and Blackmore's Night?
18: Yep, that's the one, yep. He lives in Miami now.
5: He's 81.
18: Yeah, my friend's 74, and I'm 68, so there's quite an age spread between. But, yeah, no, Richie Blackmore, I liked him. He was very laid back, very... wanting to listen to what you had to say. He was a very nice guy.
5: Gee, that's quite the thing to have that in your story repertoire, isn't it?
18: Yeah. I also met Glenn Frey and Don Henley too, so that was quite great.
5: Oh, how'd you manage to meet them? Just the same thing, being in the industry and...
18: Yeah, we were doing a... when the Eagles came over in the late 70s to a concert at Western Springs, they said it was the first time they were all drunk, but they'd been drunk before when they did a show. New Zealand was the first place and the only place they ever got drunk. But anyway, we were doing a gig in the glue pot the night after, and I was just leaning on one of those side tables around the pole, and I got a tap on the shoulder, and it was Glenn Frey, because he liked Gibsons and he wanted to have a look at my Gibson that I was playing.
5: Now that's quite what a great story, Chris. Just running out of time. I hope things are okay with you as you go in for that second lot of surgery soon. I'll find out more from you later on.
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2: In this update, the Opportunity Party remains optimistic despite taking a hit in a new poll. The latest Taxpayers Union Courier poll has Opportunity slipping below the parliamentary threshold to 4.5%. National leads at 29 and Labour is down to 25.9, but the Greens have climbed to 13.9%, ACT is on 10.5%, and New Zealand First is on 8.4. Opportunity leader Kulai Wong says they'll keep working to earn Kiwis' trust.
3: We've had 10 months of upward trends in the polls across all polls, so we're still feeling really optimistic.
2: A climate change expert is urging ACT to pay attention to the news, saying its plan to scrap net zero is just bizarre. The party also wants to revise the country's Paris Agreement obligations and remove the price floor on carbon credits. It claims New Zealand's share of global emissions is tiny. But Massey University's Ralph Sims says that's rubbish, because on a per capita basis, our emissions are comparatively high.
4: We're one of the highest in the world, and historically we've cut down our forests and dug up our coal, and that carbon dioxide is all still floating around in the atmosphere.
2: An independent supermarket owner says state-owned stores are feasible with some work. The Green Party is pledging to tackle grocery prices by breaking up the country's duopoly with KiwiMart, costing $2.8 billion. It would force Woolworths and Foodstuffs to divest 120 branches and two distribution centres into public ownership. Upper Hutt's Plenty Foods owner Henry Hutchin says it's a realistic idea, which will need fine-tuning.
5: There's a lot of complexities to running supermarkets, not as simple as just buying 120 shops and two distribution centres.
2: Regulation Minister David Seymour says labelling differences scared off an overseas supermarket chain which had considered setting up here. The Ministry for Regulation has finished its produce labelling review, and Cabinet has agreed to develop a digital label standard. A major recommendation to recognise more international labelling standards wasn't progressed. Seymour says he can't name the grocery brand, but is hinting it's UK-based.
6: They have an entire suite of brands, so basically everything in this British supermarket couldn't be sold in New Zealand because they have different labelling over there.
2: Prime Minister Luxon concedes it's unlikely the government will complete some Māori reforms before the election, with two completed reports sitting on ministers' desks. The government says it's still considering a review of Waitangi Tribunal functions. Meanwhile, a Ministry of Health review of training quotas for Māori and Pacifica doctors at Auckland and Otago universities as part of the ACT coalition agreement remains unreleased. Luxon says they need proper consideration.
7: On both those issues, yep, they're live issues. Though obviously, there's advice coming through. We haven't delivered them before the election.
2: Weta FX can add yet another trophy to its cabinet. The Kiwi visual effects company has taken out an Emmy Award for the final season of Netflix's Stranger Things. It crafted more than 1,100 shots across 8 episodes, ranging from digitally making main character Will Byers younger to reintroducing protagonist Vecna. Senior visual effects supervisor Martin Hill says it was an honour to accept the award from the Television Academy. In sports, rugby league, Warriors boss Cameron George is grateful the NRL hasn't forced their first playoff match to be held at Eden Park. The Warriors will welcome the Dolphins to Mount Smart this Saturday rather than going to the bigger venue.
8: Thankfully, they listened to us, and we really appreciate that we're able to play this one at home. We earned the right to be at home, so we wanted to stay there.
2: George says the Warriors will get through the Dolphins match before engaging with the NRL on a venue for their guaranteed second home fixture. In football, a damn the Torpedoes approach from FIFA president Gianni Infantino to his re-election bid in March. He remains committed to standing amid renewed opposition to his candidacy from Europe, Asia and North America. It follows a botched plan to sell a 20% stake in major competitions such as World Cups to private investors. The concept was scrapped in July. The 56-year-old retains support from the African and South American confederations, and no one has formally mounted a challenge to him as yet. That's news and sport. I'm Tony Doe.
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3: News Talk ZB Weather Watch 24/7 for Tuesday, the 8th of September. Good morning for Northland, Auckland, Coromandel, the Bay of Plenty, also Taupo and Taihape. A few showers clearing from Auckland southwards before dawn and from Northland later on this morning. In the west, from Waikato to Whanganui, also Taumaranui, areas of morning cloud then becoming fine. Gisborne and Hawke's Bay, rain possibly heavy, easing to a few showers this morning and then clearing by this afternoon. Kapiti, Wellington and Wairarapa, scattered rain clears Wairarapa this morning, otherwise partly cloudy. Marlborough, Nelson and Buller, partly cloudy with a few showers mainly about the ranges. Grey, Westland and Fiordland. Rain for a time around Fiordland this morning, then becoming fine. Isolated showers elsewhere, clearing by this evening. Canterbury, Southland and Otago, mainly fine apart from areas of morning frost and then areas of cloud by this evening. The Chatham Islands, mostly cloudy. The warmest place right now, Whangarei, 12.7. The coolest, Twizel, on -1.6.
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5: Ready or not?
3: 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A very good morning. 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

0: 8:04 this Tuesday morning, and I hope everything's going well for you. It sounds like the rain in the lower North Island, top of the south, is easing off slightly, and those concerns alleviated slightly around Fielding. They were opening some floodgates there in the nearby streams to ensure that there was no flooding. Also, the Bridge of Concern, that's not the name of the bridge. The Bridge of Concern does sound quite like quite a good name, doesn't it, really? The bridge that is concerning between Featherston and Martinborough in Wairarapa. They're just keeping an eye on that bridge too after all of the rain. So many bridges in that area are so antiquated. There's clearly a lot of money to spend for decades to get things up to speed. So in light of the recent wind and rain, if you've had a lot of that over the past few days, if roads are still closed, looking a bit sketchy, let me know. 0800 80 10 80. There was a poll, the latest poll, Tony Doe was talking about it in the news, the Labour leader brushing it aside. I don't know what National was making of it, probably not much. It's just another poll. Labour down 1.9. The Opportunity Party falling short of the 5% in this poll, down to 4.5%. National also down to 29%. And the parties that seem to have done well in this one particular poll, it's the Taxpayers Union Courier poll. Yeah, the Greens. The Greens are up quite considerably and ACT are up as well. I'm not really sure what's triggered that, what's been said for people to think that's a great idea. I don't think it would have been the compulsory sale of supermarkets to the government, because that's just bonkers and it's never going to happen, but I don't know. There's no such thing as a bad idea apart from all of the shockers like that. David Seymour and the ACT Party, they're up quite considerably, up 3.2 to 10.5. The Greens up 3.8 to now 13.9. As I mentioned, the Opportunity Party, all fireworks and beer and Skittles, but not in this poll, down slightly, as are Labour and National. Feel free to talk about that. What is it you think has been the catalyst for the changes seen in that particular poll? Or don't you care? It's a poll. A poll is a poll. Wellington City Council. I haven't had anyone call about that. I've had a few texts about it, about the ramifications of cutbacks in Wellington City Council. 47 jobs going. Some texts are saying, oh, there's more that should go. Waste of money. I don't know if that's factual or just a feeling that you have. I do wonder what will happen down the line. It's a bit like throwing a pebble in a pond, isn't it? The ripples keep coming back when you have cutbacks like this, perhaps. Wellington Council in real trouble, looking to save over $4 million. Will that work? Will it make things worse in the long run? Let me know. Particularly if you are a Wellington ratepayer, in light of everything you're paying to try and make the city great again. No, what was Wellington's absolutely positively Wellington? That's it. Is it still the same? And I've been talking also about a report from Burl that came out yesterday, an economic analysis commissioned by Business New Zealand, has found that every additional dollar spent on medicines delivers an almost $2 economic return. Interesting to hear. There's been a real mix of attitudes to that. We should be lucky. No, we shouldn't be lucky. Don't say things like that. Don't let the government or governments hear you saying, oh, we should be grateful for what we get. No, we shouldn't. We should be wanting them to do better. And in fact, I think the only party, I could be wrong, that the only party that I've heard speaking specifically to that spend in any great detail and with any great determination has been the ACT Party. Haven't they been the ones that have been talking about increasing the spend? Could be because David Seymour's mum is a pharmacist and he has an interest in that. Or it could just be because he's a sensible New Zealander at times and wants to see the shift so that people aren't more of a burden on the system because of the deplorable or lack of or incorrect medicines given when better ones are available. Feel free to talk about that, particularly if you are in the healthcare sector. And as I mentioned before, one government department in health does not talk to the other. They don't really care what happens down the line. We just deal with this, blinkers on. There needs to be more cross-purpose talking about all of this to ensure that better outcomes are not only what we get, but what we should expect to get as well. That's my feeling on that. Oh, Donald Trump's lost his marble, his remaining marble. He's looking to rename New Mexico, New America? What's next? Hasn't he got bigger things to deal with than worrying about the names of places? Honestly, what a twat. He's appeared to suggest that New Mexico should be called New America. He actually has no power to rename any geographic landmarks, but he, you know, like a child with a drawing, he does his big signature, then he holds it up to show the cameras. He has no power to rename geographic landmarks, bodies of water, all that kind of stuff. But, you know, he thinks he can. It's like a child. You know, whatever makes him happy. Is that? Do you find that quite humorous or just quite stupid? I just think, gee, of all the things you've got to deal with, you're looking at renaming places, which you can't actually do. And the other thing, too, was Radiohead. They're not coming to New Zealand. That's disgusting. That should be changed. They've got 16 dates in Australia, 4 in Perth, 6 in Melbourne, 6 in Sydney. It's quite the big schedule, isn't it? And then they're off to Japan where they'll play 5 shows. Actually, you know what? It might be cheaper to go to Japan. It actually might be I've just thought about that. It might be cheaper, in terms of accommodation anyway, to go to Japan. That could be quite extraordinary, couldn't it? Imagine seeing Radiohead in Tokyo or something. That'd be great. I'd be into that. Are you going? Are you angry, concerned, saddened by the fact they're not coming to New Zealand? And have you been to a band in Australia because they weren't coming to New Zealand and you spent all the money on flights, accommodation, food, whatever? Was it worth it? What was the band? Did you love it? 0800 80 1080. The text 9292, 4:15.
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7: 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I mean, the caps are too low at the moment. 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
0: 4:17. Roman, David Seymour's ACT Party has spoken forever about the lack of good medicine for patients, pressing PharmAct to do more. And he did last year on cancer. Finally, PharmAct got the drug. Which drug? I agree, more should be done for patients with early diagnosis of certain cancers. Better outcome, I say, says Rosie. Yeah, and one thing that you'll find, I think, gee, I just can't imagine being a doctor, because ethically they're obliged to tell you Upon diagnosis, they're ethically obliged to tell you about every available treatment, and you get your hopes up, and then they tell you which ones aren't funded and which ones are. And perhaps a drug that's funded for what you have, you may not fit the criteria, because Pharmac then slap more fences in the way, which are called special authority criteria. And it's like, oh, well, you don't meet the criteria. What? But I've got that disease. No, but your levels of blah, blah, blah aren't quite high enough. So in other countries, they don't have that as such a barrier, which is why they had better outcomes. Yeah, rip into it. Only here till 5, 19 past 4, 0800 80 1080. Hi, Yvonne.
8: Good morning, Roman. About the health system, I believe entirely that any country that puts their people first benefits tenfold. I've looked at Scandinavia systems for many years, and I've actually spoken to politicians about how they do things. And it is based on prevention, but it's also quick access to medicines when you need them. And the other things they have too, dental, et cetera.
0: Makes a big difference, doesn't it, as the report shows, yeah.
8: And also it's tenfold, because a happier, healthier population, you have less mental health issues, you have less even violence. And the early diagnosis goes as far as doctors going into their schools and picking up diseases we still have here, like the rheumatic disease that the children get with their hearts.
0: Mm-hmm.
8: They don't have that in Scandinavia anymore, and yet we still have children in our hospitals with it.
0: Yeah.
8: So I guess what I'm saying is I do believe that prevention is far better.
0: Yes.
8: I don't think New Zealand has been going in the correct way for 30, 40 years. I did speak to our local politician here about this very thing and about raising taxes for higher incomes to help with it, which I don't think is a bad thing. And he wouldn't even look at it. So it's very hard to find an open-minded politician. And I've tried so hard. I've written letters of, you know, years ago I wrote to the Green Party when the guy Shaw was there.
0: James Shaw.
8: Yeah, and the other lady who had to leave. And they said, I think it would have been about the 1950s, 60s, New Zealand was heading in a better direction as far as the healthcare system went, but it never followed through with it, like Scandinavia did and other European countries did.
0: Your point around politicians too, it's not even that, you don't even need to find a politician that has an understanding of medicines or science or health costs or anything like that, just someone who wants to listen and is actually prepared to be presented with good data or good studies like this paper we're talking about from Burl, and go, you know what, that makes sense, I'm going to be an advocate for that. You don't have to be an associate spokesperson for health or a minister of health to understand a study like this, do you?
8: Absolutely not. The children's disease, I've just remembered, is rheumatic fever.
0: Yes.
8: And we still have children with it. And it's a whole range of things. You know, you have healthy people. We need, you've got to invest in the people that live here, their health, their work and everything.
0: Yeah, and that goes both ways. We have to be responsible for some of that as well. And I'm thinking of diseases that are largely self-inflicted as opposed to ones that are just hereditary. But the ones, you know, when you eat yourself to death or whatever the case might be, when you've got disease that you can avoid, we have to have some personal responsibility in that regard. We can't expect to be medicated out of every situation. But I take your point, Yvonne. So from this report from Burl, who's this who's speaking? It is Catherine Rich, who's the chief executive of Business New Zealand, produced the report, says that she wasn't arguing for more overall health spend, but for more of the budget to go towards medicines over time. She says, we just need to change the proportion to direct more over to medicines to prevent some admissions to hospital and boost quality of life and, in many cases, cure. And she pointed to the now-funded cystic fibrosis drug Trikafta as an example. So some good credible evidence there for how things could be if we were to focus on it with laser vision. What do they say? Laser focus. And also to increase that spend. Terrible. The OECD average from a health budget spend on medicine is 13.3. Ours is 4.9. And it's funny that some people, funny is the wrong word, but people have called to say, oh, you know, we should be grateful. No, we shouldn't. We're not some third or fourth world country that should be grateful for having water in the taps and Panadol from time to time. We're better than that. It's all about choice. And subsequent governments are choosing to leave it to you. Leave it to you. You can deal with your own health. Get yourself a good health insurance policy. Have a look at the prices and then, yeah, have a good think about that. They're mad money. 25 past four. Hi there, Andy.
9: Yes, I'm going to throw my hat in the ring now. I don't normally talk about politics, but I will this time. They want to bring in all these supermarkets, which are going to cost billions. Now, we've got an ailing health system, which needs desperate help. Why don't they put money into that first? Would you agree to that statement?
0: I'd just like to see more focus on all of those companies that take huge profits out of the country when we could actually be doing it ourselves. But there's all sorts of ways we could look at where to get the money, isn't there?
9: Yeah, well, for example, we've got coal here worth billions. They won't dig it up because of a snail that's very rare. In Australia, they're digging up their coal. They're rubbing their hands together, making millions. And work that one out.
0: Yeah, there's quite a bit of duplicity there when we're shaking our head at mining here but importing the stuff or continuing to burn fossil fuels. Yeah, look, there's so many ways that this could be addressed. I don't think we should be grateful for the way that we're being treated from a healthcare point of view at all. We should be expecting more, shouldn't we? Andy? Oh, you fell off. What happened? He disappeared. I hope you didn't fall over. Health and safety first, Andy. Not sure what happened to you there. 26 past four. I think I'm up to date with the emails. Checking. Yes, emails are good. Many texts. I'll get through the texts. I'll chip away at more of those. Hopefully I'll get to the bottom of those before five. Feel free to call, though. Turn that text into a phone call, 0800 80 1080. Have you seen Radiohead? They're not coming. Would you go to Australia? In fact, I love the idea. Now that I'm thinking Japan, that would be interesting, right? You buy your tickets to the show, and if they're equitable sort of prices between Australia and Japan for the ticket for the show, would the accommodation be a lot cheaper in Japan? I guess the flights are going to hit you a bit harder. That'd be quite the holiday, wouldn't it? A few days in Tokyo, off to see Radiohead, buy yourself a house in Japan. Housing there is very cheap, by the way. 27 past four.
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0: 29 past four. I was just talking to Glenn about the comings and the goings, the tos and the froms, the hithering and tithering when it comes to gigs. It's all very well to, like, you know, work out a good strategy for where to park, or because you're not going to get a taxi. You're going to get a taxi and you sit in traffic. And then try and get one as you're leaving. That's impossible. And you might be having a really good time at the gig, at the concert, and then it's the getting home. And mind you, sitting at Adele, a gig I never actually wanted to go to, and I loved it. Absolutely drenched, didn't care. U2 one year, standing in the rain in Auckland, didn't matter. Soaking wet, didn't matter, enjoyed it. But yes, standing for hours on end does, you know, no appeal to me whatsoever. But Radiohead, if you want to see them next year, the 16 dates there in Australia and Japan as well, which is not Australia. But that's their tour schedule. I wonder how boring they will be. I've had friends say they saw them after years of wanting to go and they found it really boring. Isn't that sad? Sad. Nothing worse than seeing a band that you love and they're just not really wanting to be there. Hi, Roman. Old people getting sick just because they can't afford meat. Roman, Trump is embarrassing the USA, including this yank happily lost in the far north. Just leave it alone, as the great state of New Mexico says, the yank in the far north. Nice to hear from you, thank you. Roman, David Seymour's mother was a pharmacist, a polio survivor and an incredible woman. She died when David was in his early 20s, says Rita. Oh, I didn't know that, Rita. I just know I've been saying she is a pharmacist, so she was, thank you. Hi, Roman. I feel fobbed off when my doctor prescribes Panadol. Panadol! Exclamation mark. I flag it and harden up because I know I'm being kept in the dark. And after all of us hardworking middle-class taxpayers have had to put up and shout and shut up, that's the end of it. Okay. Yeah, no, well, yeah. I guess it depends on the kind of pain that's being generated in your body, but Panadol taken at the, you know, the half-life, which is when half the dose is in your body and you take your next dose, if you're good at that, it can actually be very good. Can't it? So I'm told. Roman, I remember my first time at Middlemore going for a coffee, pondering the reason for the big queue extending from within, then realising the pot at the end of the rainbow is a mountain of fried chicken. What are you in for? Is it true Panadols are bad for your liver? Well, any medicine, if it's not taken according to the instructions, will have the potential for side effects. Every medicine has side effects. Side effects aren't always negative. A side effect can actually be beneficial. There's a particular medicine that's used in rheumatology, which, bizarrely, they didn't know when they were designing the medicine. Bald men get hair. How good would that be? I mean, you wouldn't want most of it coming out your nostrils, but as long as it was on your head, that'd be all right, wouldn't it? Roman, the ACT Party has a policy to increase medicine's budget over the next 10 years to 13%. States our current low 4% and need for this to increase each year until the spending hits 13%. Yes, thank you for reminding me. A couple of emails about that as well. That is good to hear. Morning, Roman. Have a listen to Michael Shreve, not sure about the spelling of the surname, doing a drum solo at the age of 13 or 14 with Carlos Santana at Woodstock. Not too shabby, I think. Cheers, says the texter. Hi, Roman. Have you heard from Albie lately? He had the flu and I haven't heard from him for about a week. Yeah, it would be about a week since I've heard from Albie. Perhaps over the... Hang on, what's today, Tuesday? maybe Friday last week. Actually, stand by. I can tell you. Going backwards here. Albie, let's have a look. Albie. No. That was yesterday. Saturday night. Albie. Boom, boom, boom, boom. I need some elevator music, don't I? I need sort of... Hang on. Friday. Albie. No. This is entertaining, isn't it? I hope you're having a good time listening to me looking for Albie. No. What was that? That was Thursday, September the 1st. I thought I'd... No. What? No. No, it must be more than a week then. I'm going right back. No. No, sorry, I can't help you there. Albie, if you're listening, let me know if you are. People are quite keen to know how you are. You did have the flu. I know he'd been in hospital as well. Well, that was entertaining, wasn't it? You'll never get those minutes of your life back. Hi there. Roman, a better idea would be what? Something cheaper? Put more money into encouraging people to take better care of their health, mainly in avoiding sugar, fast and processed food and alcohol. Yeah, that is part of it, as I mentioned before. But just remember that we're born with things that you cannot avoid. You could run a marathon every day. You could eat broccoli every breakfast. And some of that hereditary stuff you just can't prevent. Roman, politicians won't fund PharmAct medicines because they say no money in the kitty, but a natural disaster like Nepal and the flood, and hey presto, the government pulls out an instant $2 million donation from the empty kitty, paid our something to them the same day. This is proof the New Zealand government doesn't give a rat's backside, maybe, about Kiwis and rare illnesses. Well, they would say differently, and we do need to be seen to be pulling our part in global stuff, don't we? 2525, here till 5, 0800 80 1080, ZB, the text.
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0: 2325, the latest poll, you may want to comment on that. It's the Taxpayers Union Courier poll. Labour down, National down, Opportunity Party down, slipping below 5%. They've been up pretty high in some polls, haven't they? The initial excitement. I do wonder if that's kind of like, oh, yeah, I'll have a look at that. Wow, okay. It's only one poll, though. And, of course, the Greens going up to 13.9% from, it's a big rise of 3.8. The ACT Party. I wonder if the lift in the ACT Party is based on that medicines message. Could be. They're up 3.2 to 10.5. Could be it. The thing is, though, I don't need to tell you this, right, but you can promise anything. You could promise to turn all of the forests into reserves. I don't know, but you could. No, that's actually been done, hasn't it? That doesn't make sense. You could promise everyone free fish and chips on Fridays. It doesn't matter because every promise will be diminished, reneged upon, adjusted because of MMP. Or not even because of that, just because it's politics and politicians say things to get votes. What does a politician want more than anything? To be re-elected. So what are you making of the poll? They say in this poll that it means that the Opportunity Party would not be the kingmaker in this particular instance. I wonder if that will change between now and then. What are you focused on? And Wellington losing 47 jobs with the City Council going through some big cutbacks there, looking to save over $4 million. I do feel sorry for the people of Wellington. If you're a Wellingtonian, I am now giving you a hug. Well, not really. That's a bit kinky, isn't it? Especially at this time of the morning. I'm just patting you on the back, on the shoulder, not the bum. And I'm just saying, I'm with you. I feel for you. You've got rates going up, water rates going up. You've got jobs disappearing from the council. Who saw that coming? Well, not the council. Subsequent councils, previous councils. Donald Trump, he's lost it, isn't he? I wonder if he has got dementia. He's looking at maps now and renaming everything. So he can't even do it. He thinks he can. He signs his big signy thing and he turns it around and like on 7 days and this is my picture. Doesn't mean anything. So that's a bit strange. Oh, but the big news for me, I have to say, the big news for me. And I was genuinely upset by this because I heard that Radiohead. Oh, Radiohead's coming to New Zealand. Oh, good. Sorry, what? They're not coming. Oh, no, they're not coming to New Zealand. They were last here in 2012 and they played at Vector Arena. They've been going for decades and I still haven't seen them. But they're going to be in Australia from May next year. 4 nights in Perth. 6 nights in Melbourne. 6 nights in Sydney. But they're not coming here. I'm going to be writing a letter to Tom York as soon as I finish the show. I'm going to write to Tom York and I'm going to tell him he needs to change his attitude. He needs to realise that New Zealand needs him to come. I think I'll get him to change his mind. It's worth a crack, isn't it? Why not? This is Radiohead. This is Karma Police.

0: News Talk ZB, it's Radiohead and Karma Police. Yeah, they've been going since 1985, and I was just listening to the beautiful drumming there of Philip Selway, who's been their drummer since their inception back in 85. They do sometimes tour with Selway on the main drums and Clive Deamer on percussion as well. And Philip Selway, the drummer there, he uses a real blend of acoustic and electric drums as well. Very clever. Very clever stuff. But they're not coming to New Zealand, so I'm disgusted. Absolutely ripped off. I'm just wondering, would it be cheaper? Would it be cheaper if you've got an eye for airfares just off the top of your head? Would it be cheaper to go to Japan? Given that things in Japan are quite cheap, comparatively, Australia will not be. Sydney and Melbourne will just go off like a frog in a sock. Once Radiohead's there, every price will go through the roof, won't it? 0800 80 1080 9292 on the text. 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Was it just like buying a new car in terms of the cost? How many of you went? Did you love the experience? 14 to 5.
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0: 13 to 5 this Tuesday, September the 8th. There's still time to shove at least three or four calls, and if you really want to, get stuck in. Here till 5, 0800 80 1080. Hi, Roman. Less or no more money spent on medicines may mean an economic miracle for some of the political circles. That is, the higher the mortality rates, possible superannuants, superannuitants, and sickness beneficiaries diminishes. Black days and more black budgets ahead, Roman. Really? I think what we're seeing is very intentional with the lack of focus on health. The intention is clear, but not ever said, that successive governments want you to have private health insurance. Not many people have the level that would give you all the care you need. Roman, just putting it out there, politicians, can you subsidise private health insurance, especially for pensioners? Look at what Australia does and why. Are you listening, David Seymour? This might be worth a good vote, and it could be a vote winner too, says a texter. Roman, I'm always listening this way and have listened all night, compelled to text. Couldn't call, as would have ended up in an inaudible weepy mess like I am now. Thank you. Hope you can read this out, please. Love, Roman, my favourite talkback host. Well, I can't be that good if you're crying. What have I done? Shivers, I hope the boss isn't listening. They're always listening, but why are you crying? I feel terrible. Gee, sorry about that. Roman, Hipkins out. McAnulty should become the leader. I wouldn't be surprised if that action. I mean, I don't know. Will it happen before the election? No, don't think so. Hi, Roman. Today marks the first anniversary of the death of my darling husband, much too soon, from totally preventable adjuvant bowel cancer. After a surgical cure, he had chemotherapy to help mop up any rogue cancer cells. He was allergic to this, and we were told there was nothing else available, even if we paid for it. Moving on, cancer spread where we were told again that chemo would help, but that we might qualify for something else. Dangled and giving hope, we would have to go to the private. Happy to pay, as private funded drugs from Pharmac cannot be given in public oncology departments. Thanks for letting me vent. Still filled with rage against the system that I could not save him against. Let me just drag that out and expand it because it goes on. It's too big. No, it doesn't. You just stopped. You must have meant to finish the text but didn't. That's okay. Look, I really feel for you. That's absolutely terrible. But thank you for the text. Morning, Roman. Approximately 2 months ago, the government announced that they have settled 75 treaty settlements. Honestly, wouldn't that be better spent on health and education and everyone benefit and not just one? Regards, says Margaret. Yeah, I guess everyone has a view on that, Margaret, and yours is quite clear. But if you don't settle the treaty settlements, when do you want to settle them? Do you know what I mean? Like, when do you want that to happen? The list of things to settle and to fix is vast, isn't it? Hi, Roman. Morning. Tom York played in Christchurch only a couple of years ago. It was a great show. That's interesting because I heard lots of mixed reviews about it. Not that you expect a musician to do anything else but play music, right? But some people were saying, oh, he wasn't very talkative. He didn't engage with the crowd. He was not a stand-up comedian. I do like it when the musicians sometimes stop, though, and have a bit of a chat. You know, they talk about, oh, I just tried one of your world-famous power pies or something like that. You go, oh, everyone loves that. Oh, look at that. He's almost a Kiwi. As I said, though, watching Soundgarden in Melbourne back in 2015 and the bass guitarist had his back to everybody, that was weird. It could have been what he always did. It could have been like, look how cool I am. I don't need to look at you. Don't know. Roman, the fact is that this report you've mentioned has come outside of Pharmac suggests that Pharmac is seriously failing the country. Pharmac should already know this information and should be lobbying the government accordingly. Oh, no. Yeah, well, see, the Pharmac model is terrible. And it's set up, it does a very, so in fairness to Pharmac, right? So here's the fairness part. In fairness to Pharmac, Pharmac does a very, very good job at health economics, the best in the world. But in terms of health outcomes, terrible. And that's what's demonstrated in the report. And they'll know that. You know, yeah, they chase the generics. They wait until medicine that's been registered and approved. They wait till it becomes a generic, generally speaking. And by then, you know, people have lost their lives. Conditions have become worse. Oh, by the way, you can jump onto Pharmac's website and you can see all the stuff for yourself when it comes to PTAC committees. If you want to find out what a PTAC committee is, if you've got a particular interest in a medicine because someone in your family's on it, have a read of what they say about new medicines and look at the ranking that it's given. And it could be given a high ranking and you go, yay, yay, it's going to be funded. No, it could have the highest ranking of all and they still won't fund it all the time. So it's a very strange system. It must do the doctor's heads in. They must go around doing the whole, you know, the hand to the forehead slap thing all the time, like the emoji, but real. Roman, could have, should have, would have, if only Labor hadn't spent it all, we could afford those drugs today. Now, that's an interesting perception. Just remind yourself, of course, that National were campaigning for greater money to be given out when you start blaming governments for what happened through the pandemic. I was going to say the phone number again, but there's no point because we're out of time. which means I can read some more of these texts. Hi there, Aman. If New Zealand First wants to prevent those on resident visas getting superannuation, then would they consider reducing the tax paid by those visa holders? I doubt they would, says a texter. Yeah, that was in the news yesterday, wasn't it? What's another text? Another couple of texts. Hi there, mate. Sorry to ring it earlier before and discuss the bombs in Sri Lanka back in 2019. We had a truly amazing time. Our highlights were Galle, great beaches just south of Galle, Matara on the southern region, another beautiful beach area. Yala National Park was awesome too. Kandy was also a highlight. I hope you have an awesome time there, says Zane. Oh, look, I will, Zane. I really will. Thank you. It's very kind of you. Wow. What a morning, eh? It's been one of those mornings, hasn't it? It's been absolutely full on. We've been everywhere. Thanks for coming on the journey. I've really enjoyed all of your inputs, your emails, your texts. The calls have been outstanding. Stand by. Early edition follows the news with Neva Ritimani with Ryan Bridge.

If you do want to keep in touch, my email is roman@newstalkzb.co.nz. I've got a lot of work today. I've got to do so many things. I've got to look at the price of getting to Japan to buy tickets to see Radiohead next year. Crikey.

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4: 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As long as it doesn't rain.
5: Better luck next weekend, eh, Ron?
4: Jenny's Tiger Turf lawn is perfect all year.

0: investing $23.5 million into two projects in Taranaki run by Todd Energy, including drilling a new well and accessing deeper gas at existing fields. Energy Resources Aotearoa CEO John Kanigi says that the move could produce additional 4 petajoules a year, equivalent to the energy consumed by 120,000 homes.
1: It's not insignificant. And New Zealand has spent years talking about the gas supply problem. We're now putting money into projects that can help address it.
0: But Labor leader Chris Hipkins is not happy. He says the government should not be signing up to new contracts so close to an election that will bind the hands of a future administration. The government is dishing out a total of $5 million towards attracting more tourists into regional New Zealand. The third round of Regional Tourism Boost funding includes $975,000 for a national campaign led by Auckland Unlimited, targeting visitors from the US and Canada. Two lots of almost $995,000 will also be handed out to attract Chinese visitors to both the North and South Islands respectively. Other initiatives will focus on attracting Australian tourists to areas like the top of the South Island, Wellington and Taupo by putting our food and wine on display. A warning for Wellington City Council as it prepares to cut what the PSA describes critical staff. In a bid to save more than $4 million, it's disestablishing 141 roles, 41 of which were already vacant, and creating 94. Not all staff will be eligible for some of these new jobs. Public Service Association Assistant Secretary Tom Buckley says 47 roles will still be affected, impacting some long-standing staff.
2: We've provided important support to a number of different areas, including climate change response, mana whenua engagement, resource consenting.
0: Several South Island highways stayed closed overnight after wild weather. State Highway 6 is shut between Makarora and Lake Hawea in central Otago after multiple slips, with escorted convoys operating three times a day where conditions allow. State Highway 65 in Nelson-Tasman between O'Sullivan's and Springs Junctions reopened overnight. And in the North Island, State Highway 56 is closed at Opiki, south of Palmerston North, due to flooding. The country's first Michelin stars are paying off 2 months on. Over 3 years, $8 million is expected to go into the partnership and associated promotional activity. The country's first Michelin stars were dished up to 15 restaurants in June. Kate Rickard has more.
3: Documents released under the Official Information Act outline Tourism New Zealand's business case for the guide. It highlights overseas evidence showing raised turnover for Michelin-rated restaurants, helping them attract and retain quality staff. 5 restaurants across the country told Newstalk ZB the benefits are stretching beyond busier dining rooms into extra jobs, trading hours and spending.
0: King Charles has authorised a letter to senior British officials clarifying that Harry and Meghan remain non-working royals despite their return to live in the UK. The letter says their position is akin to that of private citizens with commercial and charitable interests.
4: Today's Talk ZB Sport. North Harbour rugby coach Jimmy Maher has revealed his side are stuck in an unprecedented bout of flu. They were forced to make 16 adjustments to their game day squad ahead of the 57-42 win over Northland. Maher says mass unavailability, seen trainings cancelled, combined with isolated meetings to stop the spread. He says the team doctor has been instrumental in containing the damage.
5: He's not supposed to, but he's coming in a couple of days last week trying to treat guys and help us out. And the different people have different sort of sicknesses. Some of them have gone the coughing route, some of them have gone the diarrhea route, so it's trying to separate them out.
4: NPC coverage with NZ Safety Blackwood's epic tool sale on now. 4-time NRL League Premiership winner Cooper Cronk has assessed the Warriors' forwards for Saturday's home qualifying final against the Dolphins. He's picked out 2 they'll rely on, courtesy of his Maddie and Cronk show.
6: Fisher Harris will be captain of the year, and Aaron Clark will be lock of the year. There's a lot more other guys that do a lot more highlight things, but I feel the key to this game is the Warriors. It's their start, and it comes down to their spiritual leaders.
4: The squads are announced at 6 p.m. Cowboys co-captain Reuben Cotters needs the NRL judiciary to acquit him if he's to take to the field for Saturday's elimination final against the Sharks in Sydney. He's pleaded not guilty to a grade 2 careless high tackle charge in their last regular season game. A successful challenge will see Cotter escape a one-game ban, but the suspension will

0: otherwise double the hearings tonight. The Pakistan Cricket Board is conducting an internal disciplinary inquiry against unnamed players after recalling seven, as well as two coaches, midway through the tour of England. The final dead rubber test starts tomorrow night at Edgbaston. Meanwhile, England have appointed former batter Kevin Peterson to their white ball coaching team with a view to the 50-over World Cup next year. He'll start in the role for the upcoming T20 and one-day matches against Sri Lanka. I'm Andrew Alderson, and that's News Talk ZB News and Sport to 5 past 5. Ryan Bridges next.
1: Met Service forecast for New Zealand, Northland, Auckland, Coromandel Bay, plenty, Taupo, Taihape, a few showers, clearing. In the west, from Waikato to Whanganui, also Tomaranui, morning cloud, then fine. Gisborne and Hawke's Bay, rain, possibly heavy. Kapiti, Wellington, Wairarapa, scattered rain clearing. Marlborough, Nelson, Buller, a few showers. Grey, Westland, Fiordland, rain for a time. Canterbury, Southland and Otago, mainly fine. Areas of frost this morning. And the Chatham Islands will have a mostly cloudy day.
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3: Good morning. Welcome to Tuesday, 6 after 5. Is Chippy off the old block? We'll go to John Carnegie on the government giving money to the gas industry. Also, we'll check in with Donna in Australia. We'll go to Germany. And Tanya Taps or Rotorua Mayor gets $1 million to sell her city.
2: The agenda.
3: Great to have your company this morning. It is Tuesday, the 8th of September. So the far right's taking over Germany state by state. Friedrich Merz is quite alarmed by this.
4: We didn't expect it like this and in this way. Obviously, we need to accept it. These are the rules of our democracy. And yet, yesterday signalled a change not just in Saxony-Anhalt, but in the whole of Germany.
3: Yeah, that's the one state. More to come. There's two more elections, two more states to come this month. I'll explain that in a second. But AfD's lead candidate says the party's very close to taking power.
5: We've now reached the point where some of our political opponents are demanding a ban on the strongest force in question in this country. That's exclusionary. That is also what drives people to us, that they see how they want to divide us apart here. And I don't want that. Of course, there are people who have different positions politically, and I like to listen to them too. And I would also like to represent them later. I want to be a Prime Minister for all righteous people in Saxony.
3: Now, the EU has announced a 200 million euro fund. This is a boost for investment in Greenland. Why? Well, Trump.
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3: Ah, those seas. Trump's actually the best thing to happen to a lot of places. I mean, he goes in, he makes threats, and everyone throws money at them that they never knew they were going to get. In fact, they wouldn't have got if he hadn't have acted. Finally this morning, oh, actually, before we get to Ari and Megan, John Healey, this is the new Chancellor in the UK, talking about the UK economy. First speech he's done as Chancellor.
7: I dedicate myself to this mission as Chancellor, to make Great Britain growth Britain again, with more investment, more innovation, and more jobs. And let me be clear. I recognise that the cost of business, that's energy bills, regulation burdens, planning constraints, labour costs, have grown since COVID, and I want to draw the line.
3: There you go. He's a Labourite. Sounds like quite a reasonable guy. He was the one that was defence and then quit on principle because he couldn't get enough money to stave off Putin. Finally, Harry and Meghan not getting their royal jobs back. Thank you very much. The King has made that clear in a letter to the palace.
8: The letter's been sent to government, to military, to Lord Lieutenants who represent the King in the UK, saying Harry and Meghan are back, but they remain private citizens. You don't have to engage them in doing any kind of official duties. They will do their own thing. They are private citizens with private, commercial and charitable interests, and that is their focus.
3: Okay.
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3: 9292, the number to text. Always love to hear from you. In 10 minutes, we're going to go to Germany. Saxony-Anhalt is the name of the place. Biggest far-right win in a state election since Nazi days, essentially. Former Communist East. AfD is the party. They are anti-illegal immigration. They are friendlier to Putin than their rivals. and 44%. So first place in this state election. There are 16 states in Germany. First place in the state election, but only got 44%, so they need friends to govern. Not enough for a majority. That's what they're going to do over the coming weeks. Now, there's been what they call a firewall, so all the other parties go, oh, we're not working with them because they're just so horrible. Well, that didn't work because all it did was drive more voters towards them in the hope that they might actually get a majority and not need the firewall parties in the first place. Anyway, they do. There's one teeny tiny little one that just got over the 5% threshold. Remember, they run a similar system to us. A wee teeny tiny party that has just been formed, BSW, it's called, a small left conservative populist party. I mean, cleared the 5% hurdle to represent, hinting at tacit cooperation. So there might be some deal done there. But what you have now are two more state elections this month. Remember, there are 16 states in total. But what does this say about Merz? Unpopular. This is the chancellor in Germany. What does it say about him? Well, a lot of people, a lot of pundits over there saying this is basically a very clear rejection of his policies, of his leadership, just 16 months into power. They are targeting 40% at the next general election, which is not to be held until 2029. Anyway, we'll head to Germany for the latest. It's 11 after 5.
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3: 5:13, little warning from Goldman Sachs this morning. They reckon that crude could go up over $120 a barrel again if the fighting doesn't stop in the Strait. Now, the news on the Strait is that Iran and Oman are likely this week to sign some kind of a deal. This is to get ships through the Strait safely, but at a cost. There'll be some sort of tax, whether it's voluntary or not, TBC. However, there would at least be a safe route. Now, America doesn't like this because America wants use of the Strait to remain free, and that's why they are basically going at each other and firing on each other's tankers over the last 24 hours, 14 after 5.
2: Ryan Bridge.
3: Americans, Chinese, Aussie tourists about to see a bunch more ads for Rotorua. Government giving it $1 million in tourism funding boost, part of a $5 million funding increase for the regions. Tanya Tapsell, Rotorua Mayor, with us this morning. Tanya, good morning.
16: Good morning. A very exciting announcement.
3: Certainly is. $994,000 to attract more Chinese visitors through the Kiwi North Food and Hospitality Campaign. What's that?
16: So this is actually acknowledging that a big part of tourism is also hospitality. So you need to remember that at this time, our restaurants, our cafes have been doing it really tough. So this has been a welcome announcement to those who want to see, especially not just international visitors, but during the quiet seasons when our domestic, us, may not choose to travel as much.
3: Right. So is this specifically advertising Rotorua's hospitality establishments?
16: Yes, and if you think about it, we've got some incredible establishments as well that are very well known. We now have Michelin stars in New Zealand. We hope to get those in Rotorua soon. But it's a full package, right? So as an example, I love to travel for food and actually a bit of drink sometime too. But when they come, they want to enjoy the culture, the environment, relax in our spas. But food is a very big part of that. And we've kind of been sleeping on that opportunity when you consider how other countries market themselves to the world.
3: What about your mountain biking? I've got friends who are into mountain biking. They say that you have world-class mountain biking. Is that more domestic or international? Do you have Aussies coming? Do you market that?
16: Yes, we do, and we also host international competitions as well, which is a big part of it. So events actually draw our international visitors. But definitely our Aucklanders do love to come, and we know that for sure. They're actually our biggest market. So locals, I can guarantee, are out there every single day. But the big part about this announcement, the regional tourism boost, is making sure that in those quieter winter seasons, our businesses, our workers aren't doing it tough because we don't have enough domestic travel. So that's why focusing on international visitors is still important.
3: What about the rough sleeping and the begging problem? Is people still dropping their dacks on Main Street, or are you waiting for the move-on orders, or what?
16: Hey, don't worry about that. We've fixed that already.
3: So. Oh, have you? Okay, you're all good. Where are they? Where have they gone?
16: Yes, so we, as you know, unfortunately had 56 motels at its worst of emergency housing. We actually put in the solution of building affordable homes. A large portion have gone back to where they wanted to live. But also, I've got to say, we've recently released a Mayor's Task Force preventing homelessness. So we actually identified where the gaps are, you know. How do people become homeless in the first place? And so it's about not only those short-term solutions, such as this awesome funding boost, but also preventing those problems in the future. So Rotorua is a great place to visit, and we can't wait to welcome more visitors.
3: So if I come, I haven't been in a couple of years, but if I come to Rotorua, I'm not going to see homeless people sleeping on the street.
16: No, you're not going to see those bloody trolleys everywhere either. We've cleaned the place up. Come and enjoy it.
3: Tanya Tapsell, Rotorua Mayor, good to have you on the program this morning. It's 17 minutes after 5, News Talk ZB. We will go to Germany for the latest on the far right next.
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23: 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We'll be right back. 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
3: 520 News Talk ZB. Shane and his gas loans. Well, the first two have been announced. $23.5 million in loans for two Taranaki projects. This is for Todd Energy, so it's a Kiwi company. And $10 million is how much Todd is putting up. We're putting up double that. And the project's expected to produce 4 petajoules of gas a year at peak. That's 6% of our current gas production. Both projects, they reckon, will have gas flowing by the end of 2027. We'll look at this in 25 minutes' time.
23: Ryan Bridge.
3: Right, let's go to Germany. Victory for Germany's far right. This is just one state. This is just an election. But it's quite significant for a number of reasons, and I'm about to tell you why. First of all, let's go there.
0: We have achieved exactly what we wanted. We have written history. People gave a clear political signal in this state. We need a fundamentally different political approach, putting our own interests, our own country first.
3: So the far-right AfD has won 44% of the vote in this area. Alistair Bunkle, Sky News Europe correspondent with us. Alistair, good morning.
1: Good morning, Ryan.
3: So they still need friends, don't they, to actually have a majority?
1: Probably. I think there is the chance they could try and govern as a minority, but even then they would probably need an agreement with a party to make sure that anything they wanted to pass through the state parliament got them over the line. So yeah, you're right. I think they probably do need to hook up with somebody. There is a favourite candidate in that respect, and it's a party called BSV, and they are far left, which sounds probably like a total contradiction, the far right teaming up with the far left. But actually, it's that kind of anomaly of politics. The further right you go and the further left you go, you actually start to join up in the middle at some point, and they share quite a lot of the same ideals and beliefs. So it's possibly that could be the scenario.
3: This is quite, probably more than they were hoping they would get. This is the AfD. Is this a shot across the bow to Merz?
1: I'm sure they were hoping they would get a total majority, but they were polling at around 42%. They ended up getting 44%. Yeah, look, I mean, this is a very good night for the AfD. And if you're an AfD supporter, and clearly in this particular state where I'm now in Berlin, but I was there over the last couple of days and I spent time over the last few weeks, clearly they've got a lot of support there. You know, as a state in East Germany, you know, I mean, if you're going to pick one state that might vote right-wing and the AfD, then it probably would be this one state. But if you look at the national picture, they're not doing too badly either on the national picture. So, yeah, it is, I mean, yeah, it's a wake-up for the Chancellor Friedrich Merz. And, you know, he said today in a press conference that he was shocked by the result. You know, I think a lot of Germans would say that really he should have woken up to it like years ago, and he shouldn't be so shocked by it. I mean, the polls have been showing for a long time that the AfD were going to do well, and you just test the mood on the streets, and it was pretty clear that people are fed up with mainstream politics.
3: What exactly are they fed up with? Excuse me. You know, people have been saying this is the, you know, furthest right we've been since the Nazis, but it's not the Nazi Party, right? What exactly do they want?
1: I mean, different people have different grievances, and a lot of the grievances they have are similar to that you hear around other parts of the world. It's the state of the economy, it's the state of the unemployment figures, it is cost of living, for example. A lot of these factors are driven by external events, like tariffs levied by Donald Trump, like the war in Iran at the moment and the war in Ukraine, which has helped drive up energy prices. So, you know, you could argue some of these are slightly beyond the control of any one government. But, you know, there is a problem with migration in Germany, well, at least as perceived by Germans. I suppose the main figure that they would point you at is when Angela Merkel, the previous chancellor, allowed about a million Syrians during the crisis there to come into Germany. And a lot of people, rightly or wrongly, feel that if life is not that good in Germany for sort of native Germans, then why should money be spent on outsiders, on foreigners coming in? You know, that, you know, like it or not, that is a pretty strongly held feeling here. And the fact is that the traditional parties have failed to grasp it and deal with it. And so a lot of people are turning to AfD because, like a lot of fringe parties and right-wing parties, they promise a lot. It's another question as to whether or not they can deliver.
3: Alistair, great analysis. Thank you very much for being with us. Alistair Bunkle, a Sky News Europe correspondent in Germany, 25 minutes after 5.
23: Ryan Bridge.
3: Ryan, what does far right actually mean anymore? Good morning, Ryan. Is the AFD really far right, or has the goalpost changed with a woke left media agenda, says Hamish? These are all good questions. I'll give you a couple of examples of what they plan to do, and you can tell me whether you think it's far right or what far right even means anymore. Start remigration and deportation of illegal migrants. Well, I mean, we would do that here and not consider it far right. Ban rainbow flags in schools. Halt the building of new wind farms. You tell me. 9292 25 after 5. News Talk ZB.
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3: News Talk ZB, 27 minutes after 5. Somebody says the leader of AFD is a lesbian with an immigrant Sri Lankan partner. It doesn't sound very far right to me. There you go. Now, we have got another little update. This is from a ratings agency. This is Moody's. They've taken a look at our credit. They've taken a look at our economy. Much the same as the S&P one we spoke about last week. But here's a few things this country cannot afford to forget. We are a trading nation. We have a small population. Unless we sell stuff to the rest of the world, which the world then pays us for, we are a backwater. We are a money-go-round. We are a low-income poor cousin at the bottom of the Pacific. Dairy, meat, kiwi fruit, honey, you name it. If we don't have strong export industries, we're basically buggered. We need more of them, of course. We have tourism. Let's not whinge too much about the camper vans. The world's cooked at times, and there'll be another Hormuz before long. Hell, the current Hormuz isn't over yet, and that means we need storage for diesel, which we're doing, but we need more of, for gas, which Genesis is looking at, and Todd and Uncle Shane are trying to find, and data centres. I know they're controversial. I know people hate them, but they shouldn't be. If done well, and by well I mean they wash their own faces, then tick, tick. The other thing we desperately need are roads that don't wash out when it rains. Petrol taxes pay for that, so let's maybe not cut our nose off to spite our face in that regard. It's pretty simple, really. We need to keep doing what we're doing. We need roads to get our stuff to port. We need oil to keep the country moving. We need ships coming and a-going. And we need something new on the horizon always.
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3: 29 after 5, News Talk ZB. 9292, the number to text. And we're going to get to Donna DeMayo out of Australia. She's got a cracker for us. Also, we'll talk to John Carnegie about, this is from Energy Resources Aotearoa, about Shane and the loans and why Todd, if it's so commercially viable, wouldn't have got the money from the banks on their own. ZB.
23: First with the news. 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It's Early Edition with Ryan Bridge and Spark for Business. This is Newstalk ZB News.
9: Good morning. It's 5:30. I'm Neva Reddy Manu. Hints that an announcement's coming today on National's replacement for a bed tax. The party's ditched the idea of a bed tax, causing dismay from Queenstown and Auckland's mayors, who claim the government already made a commitment to explore it. Finance spokesperson Nicola Willis has confirmed the international visitor levy will be used instead. She says they think it's the best way to make sure local councils are receiving more revenue to fund the extra costs associated with tourism. Meanwhile, a slump for Labour in the latest Harold Motu research poll of polls, which puts the party at just under 28% support. The most recent model has National on just over 30%, New Zealand First and the Greens each on just over 11% and ACT on 7.5%. Political reporter Troy Matic has more.
11: The model predicts opportunity will easily enter Parliament, sitting on 8%. Yesterday's Taxpayers Union Courier poll had the party dipping under the 5% threshold. The poll of polls predicts a roughly 47% probability the coalition could again form a government and a 41% chance of a left bloc win.
9: The Ministry of Social Development is citing an admin error after it told thousands of people struggling with hunger that food was not an essential need. Documents released to TVNZ show MSD has routinely used that reasoning to decline special needs grant applications for help with food over the past 6 years. The agency told Newstalk ZB some categories the ministry uses are relevant to certain payments, but not others. And in these cases, the wrong option had been selected. Retailers say digital labelling is the way of now, not just the future. Regulations Minister David Seymour has announced an overhaul of labelling rules, following some ministry recommendations to align with global standards. Once developed, he expects it could generate $111 million net benefits over a decade. Retail NZ CEO Carolyn Young says it'll make it easier to sell and export New Zealand products with other benefits.
12: As digital labelling becomes more accepted, it'll open up the market to products we haven't been able to have because of the cost to manually add additional labels.
9: A Northland leader warns New Zealand must act now on the threat posed by fentanyl to prevent a crisis similar to that in North America. Last year, the US Centers for Disease Control and Prevention said drug overdoses remained the leading cause of death for Americans aged 18 to 44. Otangarei Trust Chief Executive Martin Kaipor has told the Northern Advocate he believes the spread of the drug is inevitable, and he says education would be critical to stop the drug taking hold as meth has. The country's first Michelin stars are paying off 2 months on. Over 3 years, $8 million is expected to go into the partnership and associated promotional activity. The country's first Michelin stars were dished up to 15 restaurants in June. Documents released under the Official Information Act outline Tourism New Zealand's business case for the Michelin Guide. It highlights overseas evidence showing raised turnover for Michelin-rated restaurants, helping them attract and retain quality staff.
13: Newstalk ZB Sport. The North Harbour NPC rugby side are trying to bundle an unprecedented bout of flu into touch. They beat Northland 57-42 on Sunday to move to second on the ladder, despite being forced into 16 personnel and positional changes due to illness. Coach Jimmy Maher, who's battling a dose himself, says the virus has been hampering their squad and preparations for nearly a month.
14: From the minimum 2 week as well, where people thought we were taking white, we just couldn't train. We had like 12 guys sick. We went to the beach for a day, and then the Northland week was the same. We were missing five or six key guys.
13: NPC coverage with NZ Safety Blackwood's epic tool sale on now. Round of 16 actions continuing at the US Tennis Open. The 121st-ranked Qin Wenjing has taken the first set 7-5 against 8th seed Igor Swiatek. It's 3-all in the second. 5th seed Mira Andreeva and 24th seed Anastasia Potapova are locked at a set apiece. Andreeva's up 5-3 with a break in the decider. The Pakistan Cricket Board is conducting an internal disciplinary inquiry against unnamed players after recalling seven, as well as two coaches midway through the Tour of England. The final dead rubber test starts tomorrow night at Edgbaston. Data's allegedly been taken from the phones of Imam Al-Haq and Mohammed Rizwan to help with the investigation. They received the devices back before exiting the UK. Meanwhile, England have appointed former batter Kevin Peterson to their white ball coaching team with a view to the 50-over World Cup next year. He'll start in the role for the upcoming T20 one-day matches against Sri Lanka. I'm Andrew Alderson, and that's Newstalk ZB News and Sport to 25 minutes to 6. Ryan Bridges next.
2: Met Service forecast for New Zealand, Northland, Auckland, Coromandel Bay aplenty, Taupō, Taihape, a few showers, clearing. In the west from Waikato to Whanganui, also Tomaranui, morning cloud, then fine. Gisborne and Hawke's Bay, rain, possibly heavy. Kapiti, Wellington, Wairarapa, scattered rain clearing. Marlborough, Nelson, Buller, a few showers. Grey, Westland, Fiordland, rain for a time. Canterbury, Southland and Otago, mainly fine. Areas of frost this morning. And the Chatham Islands will have a mostly cloudy day.
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3: 24 away from 6 here on Newstalk ZB. Great to have your company. We're going to get to Australia in about 10 minutes' time. Donna's got a great yarn for us on leaked text messages. How much is the Australian government giving to the Solomons? Also, we'll be in about 15. We'll get to Carnegie. This is on the Todd Energy co-investment with the New Zealand taxpayers. Well, it's actually a loan on our part. We'll talk to John Carnegie about that in a second. Good morning, Brian. I think the Todd Energy discussion is one of the issues why, you know, we'll talk about today, why would they invest into something if the government didn't have any skin in the game? The government having skin in the game gives them some sort of surety that may transition from one election cycle to the next, says Ian. Ian, if there's gas in the ground, and this is a commercial enterprise, and there's commercial reasons for doing it, why is the taxpayer giving any money in a form of a loan anyway? That's my question. I'm not saying that shouldn't, just prove it. You know, tell me why. Also, we will get to Australia very quickly for you. Today, apparently at midday, the Nats are going to announce something about the, you know, they don't like the bed tax, okay? It's a tax. Well, they don't like the tax part of the bed tax, but they will do something with the visitor levy, which we get around $200 million a year from the foreign tourists coming into New Zealand from, and then we give about half of that to, so far we've given about half of it to fixing up some tracks and building toilets in the South Island. And so the rest, presumably, they'll just blank check it to the councils. We'll find out around midday, apparently 23 away from 6.
23: Ryan Bridge.
3: Let's go to our reporters. Rosie Leishman, good morning.
15: Good morning.
3: Why is Otago University looking for a new marine research vessel?
15: So it's seeking tenders for a boat to replace the Polaris 2, which has been in service for about 20 years. The vessel spent its first 4 years as a commercial tuna longliner. The university says a new boat is needed to give students and researchers access to the ocean for scientific sampling, monitoring and field research. It says that work supports a growing marine science sector and New Zealand's economy. The university is considering several funding options, including philanthropic donations, but won't say how much it's willing to spend just yet.
3: How's your weather?
15: Fine to start, with areas of morning frost before cloud and southwesterlies developing in the afternoon.
3: Nice one, thank you. Claire's in Christchurch. Morning, Claire.
16: Good morning.
3: Tell me about the two Christchurch parents and what they're doing with mental health.
16: Yeah, this is interesting. The Lighthouse Trust is launching the first Te Whare Rama pod at St. Thomas of Canterbury College here in Christchurch. This is a nature-inspired space where students can pause, reset and regulate their emotions while they're at school. The Trust co-founder Anna Gibbons and her husband created this concept, sadly after their son Luca died following his own mental health struggles. She says this pod offers a range of modalities to help students, from red light headsets to some guided meditation tracks and also weighted blankets. Gibbons says the intention is to roll these pods out to more schools across the country after the pilot at St. Thomas.
3: All right, how's your weather, Claire?
16: Fine, some morning frost in sheltered places and some evening cloud expected. Northeasterlies dying out, the high will be 12.
3: Nice one, thank you very much. Max in Wellington, good morning, Max.
17: Good morning.
3: Everyone's getting fired. Well, a dozen, actually, from the council.
17: Yes, a little hyperbole there. 47 jobs in total going at the Wellington City Council, aimed at saving over $4 million. Quick math, that's an average salary of about $85,000. It is another restructure, effectively. 141 roles in total disestablished, 94 created. We hear this all the time. The council, for context, right now has about 1,600 employees, so 47 going might just seem like a drop in the bucket. Acting Chief Executive Anna Calver making the announcement yesterday. Interestingly, a lot of the roles going are from the Creative Capital Economic and Engagement team, which is, for one thing, a lot of buzzwords, but it's actually her team when she's not Acting Chief Executive. She heads that team. Also, interestingly, it's not immediately clear whether this Deloitte report, which used bad data and big faulty chunks of AI, was a factor as well in these job cuts. That's not clear. The mayor's been critical of that report. The union, in announcing these cuts, taking another shot at the report. The council in the hot seat right now with Tiaki Wai as well. And the chief executive is still on holiday.
3: How long's it been now?
17: I don't know exactly.
3: A couple of weeks.
17: He's from England. I mean, I wouldn't like to speculate, but I will. I mean, imagine he's gone back to Europe, because it's definitely been a few weeks.
3: That's unforgivable. You know that, because it's not like they didn't know the report was coming out, right?
17: And the Deloitte report, now some job cuts announced, having to be announced by a chief executive who probably had no input in it whatsoever as acting chief executive. Apparently the council's defended that holiday as long planned, effectively unavoidable. But, I mean, that's why he earns the big bucks, right?
3: Oh, I would make that 47 job cuts and I would make that 48. How's your weather?
17: Mainly fine with lighter, cooler winds, 13.
3: Nice one, thank you. Neva, good morning.
9: Good morning.
3: Now, the Mundaray were local board election, things get really spicy here.
9: Yes. Now, look, what's happened, this latest development, at least a dozen votes from One South Auckland Street appear to have been fraudulently cast in last year's local elections. And this includes one in the name of a woman who died in 2022. So the whole legitimacy of October's Mundaray were local board elections being questioned. You know, this is after anomalies and unusual voter turnout patterns were observed. Now, we know that the Herald's spoken to residents. This is of a kāinga ora complex. Now, votes had been recorded despite none of them recalling receiving ballot papers or even voting. So, you know, the findings just add more weight to recent whistleblower allegations of vote rigging and ballot theft. And, of course, this is under investigation by police. So watch this space.
3: How's our weather?
9: Cloudy, isolated showers early morning, but it's going to be fine later on this afternoon. 15 the high here in Auckland.
3: Good stuff, Neva. Enjoy your morning. 18 minutes away from 6, you're on News Talk ZB. Ryan, I'm about to start building a self-contained unit as an Airbnb, and I don't want to be paying no bed tax, says John. I suppose you would, definitely if you're own, you know, if you've got a hotel or whatever, but I suppose an Airbnb, I'm just trying to think to when I've hired Airbnbs overseas, am I paying a bed tax? Yes, I think I am. So, yes, I think a bed tax would be included in an Airbnb. But, if I mean, I don't think it's going to affect, because it's the level playing field, isn't it? So everybody's got to pay it. All of your competitors will have to up theirs too. Anyway, it's not happening. 9292, 17 to 6, News Talk ZB.
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20: 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But this time, I don't. Because this ad is for Alzheimer's Awareness Month. And for me, Alzheimer's isn't a radio ad. It's a disease my mum is battling. So rather than writing an ad, I thought I'd share a memory. I remember watching sport with my mum. She had her favourite teams, her favourite players, and she'd loudly cheer them on. The other day I put the rugby on. The crowd was loud. The commentators were loud. But my mum? My mum stayed silent. I've never heard silence so loud. Let's remember, September is Alzheimer's Awareness Month.
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1: 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Davey, Auckland.
23: 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Peace of mind for New Zealand business.
3: Quarter to six, News Talk ZB. We'll talk about the gas loans in a second. First, let's go to Donna DeMayo, our Australia correspondent. Donna, good morning.
21: Good morning to you.
3: Now, you've got a leaked text, Donna, and you know now how much the Aussies are giving the Solomons. What's going on?
21: Well, we know that, the ABC is reporting that negotiations are nearing an end to reach a new treaty with the Solomon Islands. And a leaked message from the Australian High Commissioner to the Solomon Islands, Geoffrey Roach, to the Deputy PM, Francis Chaudet, last week, now has revealed that we're going to give around $980 million to the Solomon Islands. And we know that these two countries, Australia and Solomon Islands, have been negotiating a new deal for quite some time. So it looks like it's nearing the end and an in-principle deal has been reached. We know that the Prime Minister of the Solomon Islands yesterday successfully warded off a leadership challenge and now he's adjourned Parliament. So there's quite a lot going on there. But we know that the money is looking like it's going towards a range of areas. Apparently, a so-called free education policy for the islands, something to do with visa improvements, and also they're going to be funneling some of this money into upgraded security measures for that country as well. So I thought I'd give you that update. I thought it was fascinating to know.
3: It is. A billion,
21: the amount of money.
3: $1 billion to keep Beijing off your back, eh? Hey, what about this American football? Fans are going nuts over this in Melbourne at the MCG.
21: I know nothing about NFL, and a lot of Melburnians and Australians don't, but we are pretty pumped about the fact that the NFL's first regular season game in Australia is going to be played this Friday. The Los Angeles Rams are facing the San Francisco 49ers. Does that mean anything to you at all?
3: Not really, Don. I'm as bad as you.
21: And not really, but the MCG, which does fit 100,000 people, sold out pretty quickly, apparently. There's thousands and thousands of Americans pouring into Melbourne for the match. The 49ers came in a few days early because they want to make sure that they, you know, get over their jet lag and acclimatise. The Rams are planning what they call a hit-and-run mission, means that they won't arrive until about 24 hours before Friday's 10:30 local time kickoff. But apparently, there's lots and lots of hotel bookings. There's lots of interest from the US. Apparently, US flight searches for Melbourne spiked about 150% last week, and it's going to be really, really good for small businesses. And apparently, fans are expected to consume over 120 tonnes of chicken wings over the next week.
3: Sounds fun. Donna, thank you very much. Donna DeMayo, our Australia correspondent. It is 12 minutes away from 6.
23: Ryan Bridge.
3: This is funny from Craig. Good morning, Ryan. Nice interview with Chloe on the telly yesterday. Interesting thing is, when the Greens announced KiwiMart, they hadn't even secured the domain name. This is what Craig says. KiwiMart, purchased by a mate of mine who has other company ending in Mart, reflects how smart they aren't. 11 to 6.
23: Ryan Bridge.
3: Right, let's talk gas, shall we? First announcement from the government's gas security fund. Todd Energy getting $23.5 million in government loans, another $16 million loan for the McKee gas cap. 17 proposals still in the pipeline. John Carnegie, Energy Resources Aotearoa CEO, with us this morning. John, good morning.
22: Yeah, good morning, Ryan.
3: Hey, why does Todd need government loans? What's wrong with banks?
22: Well, Ryan, we've talked about this a number of times now over the past couple of years. Look, ordinarily, we wouldn't, but what happened to the petroleum sector during the previous government was anything but ordinary. So this lending facility isn't to help with everyday business risk. The sector can handle that itself. It's more fundamental than that. The sector's investment confidence was absolutely shattered, and they now effectively need the government to walk a mile in their shoes to mitigate the risk of the rules changing again and stranding their investments. And of course, that's a very real threat, as we've heard time and again from the Labor Party during this very election campaign.
3: So without it, John, without the government holding their hand, this would either be too expensive from a commercial banking financing point of view, or a non-starter?
22: Well, I think the very purpose of this scheme is to bring forward gas production that would otherwise happen later. So this is exactly what this lending facility will do.
3: I was interested to see how quickly actually some of it could come on board, because it's not a new... They're not new gas fields. It's accessing stuff that's already there that we know about. Is that right? That's why we can get it on stream potentially by 2027.
22: Yeah, look, that's right. These loans they're using for the use of existing fields and infrastructure. So they offer one of the quickest opportunities we have to get more domestic gas into the market sooner. And look, if they're successful, which of course isn't guaranteed given the risky nature of petroleum investments, both projects do expect to have gas flowing by the end of 2027. And in our view, this is a public-private partnership at its best.
3: John Carnegie, Energy Resources Aotearoa, good to have you on the show this morning. As always, time is 9 minutes away from six. Very quickly, there's been a few jitters in the stock markets of late. We've been talking about them. You've got a bit of inflation. You've got gas, oil prices going up. You've got shares in NVIDIA going up, but maybe not as much as they thought they would. Well, if you look overall at US stock mutual funds over the year, so even for August, after all of that, they were up 2.4%. And you look over the year, up 12.6%. For the first time, international stocks were just touching shy for August of US stocks, 2.1% versus 2.4%. And for the year, a healthy non-US stocks, 13.4%. 8-6.
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3: Newstalk ZB, it is 6 minutes away from six. Good morning, Mike.
8: Great to see you, Ryan.
3: I've just fixed the printer for
8: you.
3: Yeah,
8: no, I saw not only are you saying that, but I saw you do it. And it's so impressive.
3: It's very impressive.
8: It's fantastic.
3: Have you seen Americans without college degrees having one of the best job markets in years? In fact, if you don't have a college degree, you've got a better chance of getting a job than if you've got a college degree.
8: I think in many respects that's the future, because if you look at the number of jobs that you come out that a machine's going to replace you on, lawyering is a very good example. I would have thought if you're into conveyancing, then why would you get a person at X number of dollars an hour?
3: Yeah.
8: When a computer can just turn that stuff over for you.
3: The question then, though, is when, because once you do all the grunt work and all the, you know, menial jobs at the start of your career, you then go on to have all this knowledge and become smart.
8: That's the great debate.
3: Going to do
8: and
3: those?
8: So if you don't get them in at the start, they're never going to come out at the top.
3: Yeah.
8: Yeah. So that's the great. Having said that, I did see yesterday or the day before in America, they produced the top 10 jobs that were AI proof. And the problem with them are none of them, I mean, it may be me, but none of them really appealed to me. They were eclectic type jobs. There was some psychiatry and psychology in there, and
3: some
8: arborist tree pruning. You know what I mean?
3: Have you ever seen arborists pull a tree down?
8: It's fantastic.
3: It's the most entertaining thing you can watch.
8: But not to make a living at.
3: No, you don't want to do it. You'll lose an arm.
8: Exactly. But so it's very limited in what the future is. I think we're lucky. I don't think we're going to be. Boss threatens me all the time.
3: Does he?
8: He goes, he says it won't be long before AI replaces you.
3: You'll be retiring before AI gets
8: I'm grateful.
3: You're at the right end of this.
8: I think I've been born at the right time.
3: You've timed your run very well.
8: I think I've been born at the right time, to paraphrase Paul Simon. You know the Grand Tour hosts?
3: Oh, no.
8: Okay. So the Grand Tour was hosted by Jeremy Clarkson, Hammond and May, right?
3: Yeah.
8: Now, they retired a couple of years ago.
3: Hang on, you mean the car show?
8: Correct.
3: Did they have a spin-off?
8: The Grand Tour came out of Top Gear.
3: So a spin-off. Yes.
8: So I didn't realise I had to start at the very beginning of this. It's cars. So the BBC rebooted Top Gear the other day. We don't know who the hosts are. The Grand Tour, these guys retired. You thought it was the end of it. Anyway, it's not. They've found three new people to fill the boots of the big boys. Those three are going to be with us after 8 o'clock this morning.
3: Oh, that's exciting.
8: I'm glad you're thrilled.
3: You buried your lead there. Jeez. ZB.
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5: 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Agenda-setting news and opinion. It's the Mike Hosking Breakfast with Arvida Retirement Communities. 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
6: Good morning, it's 6 o'clock. I'm Neva Reddy Manu. A range of health challenges are front of mind for politicians going into the election. Representatives from across the political spectrum outlined the areas of focus at a Business NZ health forum in Auckland last night. Labour's Aisha Verrills focused on primary care and wants to make it the focus at a Business NZ health forum in Auckland last night. Labour's Aisha Verrills focused on primary care and wants to make it just as easy for

0: replacement for a bed tax. The parties ditched the idea of a bed tax, causing dismay from Queenstown and Auckland's mayors, who claim the government already made a commitment to explore it. Nicola Willis has confirmed the international visitor levy will be used instead.
1: We do think the international visitor levy is the correct place to go to make sure that local councils can get more revenue to fund the extra costs associated with tourism.
0: And a slump for Labour in the latest Herald Motu research poll of polls, which puts the party at just under 28% support. The most recent model has National on just over 30%, New Zealand First and the Greens each on just over 11%, and ACT on 7.5%. The model predicts Opportunity will easily enter Parliament sitting on 8% after missing out in yesterday's Taxpayers Courier poll. The poll of polls predicts a roughly 47% probability the Coalition could again form a government and a 41% chance of a left bloc win. A surge in KiwiSaver hardship withdrawals are showing no signs of letting up. Latest inland revenue data shows financial hardship withdrawals have been outpacing those for first homes since 2022. Just over 5,000 hardship withdrawals were made in July this year, compared to about 4,600 for first homes. Generate investment specialist Greg Smith says that these withdrawals are acting as a financial safety net.
2: We would probably expect, as we draw towards the end of the year, that hardship withdrawals again pick up, as they often do from a seasonal perspective heading into November and December.
0: A doubled waitlist and seven new staff at New Zealand's only two-star Michelin restaurant. Stars were dished out to 15 restaurants in June, with Queenstown's Essence the only one to take home two. Tourism New Zealand's business case for the $8 million investment shows restaurants could see turnover growth of up to 50%. Stephen McAteer is general manager of Essence's home luxury hotel Roki Collection and says that they've already had several strategic meetings to make sure they're keeping the bar high.
3: Whilst people might think that's working towards three stars, in our opinion, that will be just going some distance to maintain.
0: Australian fighter jets will be tearing across the skies of the central North Island this week. They'll practice attacks in the Waiuru military training area, coordinated by New Zealand Army teams on the ground. The Australians will also establish a forward arming and refuelling point for the first time outside Australia. That's Newstalk ZB News with Spark for Business.
4: To Newstalk ZB Sport, 5th seed Mira Andreeva has beaten 24th seed Anastasia Potapova in three sets after losing the first to advance to the quarterfinals at the US Tennis Open. As Craig Gabriel reports, 121st ranked Qinwen Zhang has joined her.
5: The second match in a row, Zhang has come back to win a set after being love 5. This time it was against Iga Świątek, the 2022 champion. Zhang closed it out 7-5, 6-3. It's just her second defeat as Świątek, who she also beat at the Paris Olympics. Queenie, as she's nicknamed, was once ranked 4 and was an Australian Open finalist, but injuries kept her off the courts. Her ranking nosedived and she had to play qualifying to make this main draw, and she's the first qualifier to make the quarters since Emma Raducanu in 2021.
4: Tennis coverage with Eye Institute. Discover a world free of glasses and contacts. North Harbour coach Jimmy Mars revealed his side is stuck in an unprecedented bout of flu. They were forced to make 16 adjustments to their game day squad ahead of the 57-42 win over Northland. Mars says mass unavailabilities seen training cancelled, combined with isolated meetings to stop the spread. He says the team doctor's been instrumental in containing the damage.
6: He's not supposed to, but he's coming in a couple of days last week trying to treat guys and help us out. And there are different people with different sort of sicknesses. Some of them have gone the coughing route, some of them have gone the diarrhea route, so it's trying to separate them out.
4: Black Caps batter Mark Chapman's understood to want out of his New Zealand Cricket Central contract in favour of taking up an overseas T20 deal. The Herald reports the 32-year-old intends to sign a casual playing agreement with the national body so he can join a side in Australia's Big Bash League. Chapman's still expected to feature in plans for next year's 50-over World Cup, the 2028 T20 showpiece at home, and the launch of the proposed NZ20 next summer. I'm Andrew Alderson, and that's Newstalk ZB Sport with Generate. Putting performance first, generate kiwisaver.co.nz. It's 6:05. Mike Hosking is next.
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3: Met Service forecast for New Zealand, Northland, Auckland, Coromandel Bay, Plenty, Taupō, Taihape, a few showers, clearing. In the west, from Waikato to Whanganui, also Tomaranui, morning cloud, then fine. Gisborne and Hawke's Bay, rain, possibly heavy. Kapiti, Wellington, Wairarapa, scattered rain, clearing. Marlborough, Nelson, Buller, a few showers. Grey, Westland, Fiordland, rain for a time. Canterbury, Southland and Otago, mainly fine. Areas of frost this morning. And the Chatham Islands will have a mostly cloudy day.
0: No fluff, just facts and fierce debate. The Mike Hosking Breakfast with Arvida Retirement Communities. Life your way. 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
4: Morning and welcome to Day Government Money for a couple of ideas. One new gas and two new tourists. The Michelin effect is real, they tell us, as hospos hiring is up and the hours are extended. The Grand Tour hosts, we got James and Thomas and Francis. They're in to take over from those other blokes. Catherine Fields in Europe. Enda Brady has plenty going on for us in Britain as well.
0: Hosking.
4: Welcome to Tuesday. 7 past 6. I tell you what, as a free market fan, I've struggled with the Sheen Timu thing. They're the epitome of what free market should be about, of course, choice and supply and demand. But like so many things, what it starts out as doesn't mean it's the same as what it evolves into. Where once buying things online was going to lead to the collapse of bricks and mortar, the reality turned out not to be even close to the truth. There also remains a desire, I think, for quality over price, local over cheap. And you can see last week at the launch of Shein onto the Hong Kong Stock Exchange just how dramatically fortunes can change. Their market cap is now a fraction of what it once was. Their reputation is severely damaged these days around processes, work deals, labour issues. Now, France were imposing, if you're not up on this, as of last week, fees on fast fashion. And as free market as I am, you know what? I actually applaud them. See, the same way Australia will not stop teenagers going on social media, they will be seen as the country that led the way and the country that tried to make a difference. So too France and fast fashion. Tech too. And their reputation has changed dramatically. Once pioneers and cutting-edge thinkers, they're seen more these days as ogres, repressives, dominators and corporate leeches. Yes, we buy the phones, but the reputations are not the same. Somewhere between being market upstarts and disruptors, they became behemoths and scurrilous. Timu and Shein were market darlings until the rip-offs were too obvious and the turnover so high it made your head spin. And so the tide and the attitude has changed. Tech may well be too big to fail or legislate, but the fight is on and the fines are being handed out, especially in the EU. Shein currently wasn't too big to fail because it's failing and in front of our eyes, and the French, God bless them, are doing what they can to bury them. Turns out a cheap T-shirt was too good to miss out on until a growing number woke up to the real price and changed their mind. Hence its value of $100 billion became, as of last week, $25 billion and falling.
0: News of the world in 90 seconds.
4: Good day for Greenland. Speaking of money, EU post-Trump has decided to hand out a bit of dosh.
5: This partnership package focuses mainly on three domains or strategic priorities. We call them the big C's: connectivity, clean energy, critical raw materials.
4: Big C's. Greenland couldn't be happier.
6: It is a showcase of support, not just for the Kingdom of Denmark, but also for the government of Greenland. Words such as friendship and family were underlined.
4: Speaking of money, Britain doesn't have any, of course, which is a bit of a problem for John Healey, who has a budget next month and today gave his best shot at talking the place up.
7: I recognise that the cost of business, that's energy bills, regulation burdens, planning constraints, labour costs, have grown since COVID. And I want to draw the line. The only way we deal with these in the long term is growth.
4: Right, still a mess at Dover as the protesters seem to have been caught up in a are they trouble or not sort of dispute.
8: What happened here last night was controlled. Okay, the men of this country were here to send a message that something more needs to happen than words.
9: You smashed up some police vehicles.
8: No, that was nothing to do with us. That was probably done by the lefties to try and make us look bad.
4: Reform still back the sentiment.
10: If you don't understand why people are angry, I don't know what to tell you.
9: Some of the police vehicles had their windows smashed. I'm asking you whether you condemn that kind of behaviour.
10: The person who is responsible, to the degree there is disorder, is Andy Burnham.
4: And in the comments, their assisted dying debate is back again. Been back and forth to the Lords if you followed this story. There are calls for more money.
11: The fact that we still have to rely on charity and of the generosity of our public in order to properly care for people at the end of their lives is not at all right.
4: Finally, Trump is spending Labor Day on the socials. New idea today, the state of New Mexico to become New America. Trouble with the states is they're not lakes, so you do need more than an executive order. I don't know if anyone's explained that to him. Anyway, it's the US Constitution. I don't know if anyone's explained that to him either. News of the World in 90. That EU thing on Greenland, Denmark, by the way, is a couple of €100 million, which they also don't have. But the big story out of, and I can't wait to get to Ender later on, the big story out of Healey's speech was not what he was trying to say about the economy. It's the fact he refused to rule out tax hikes. Now, the government said there are no tax hikes. Now, today he's not ruling them out, and so he's got a budget in October, so more later. Coming up 12 past six.
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4: Justin, and you're excited, and rightly so. Lawson's just been confirmed for Spain. I'm not surprised. I assume that was going to be the case, and I wouldn't rule them out. There's a gap after Madrid, and I wouldn't rule them out for Azerbaijan either. By the way, Labor Day in America, as I mentioned, never in the history of America on Labor Day has the average price of unleaded gasoline been anywhere above $4. This morning it is $4.15. 15 past 6. So at some point, maybe the midterms, he's going to need to explain that to the American voter, of course. From Shore & Partners, Andrew Kelleher, good morning.
23: Very good morning, Mike.
4: Now the Reserve Bank, so it's down to 30% for the next meeting, is it?
23: Yeah, I just want a very quick update here. Assistant Governor of the Reserve Bank, Karen Silk, she gave an interview on Friday. This is one of their meeting commitments after, you know, the MPS and all the hype.
4: Was that the CNBC interview or somewhere else?
23: I think it was Bloomberg. Okay. I think it was Bloomberg interview. But basically, she very clearly indicated that the strong likelihood, the market was probably picking this anyway, is that the next 25 basis point move is in December. So the market now pretty much got 100% probability of that, of market pricing for the next move in the OCR. So What it basically says is nothing happening, or probably, in all likelihood, nothing happening just before the election. So you've taken that sort of late October potential sort of volatility out of the market, but you just get a nice little pre-Christmas present instead.
4: Yeah, cool.
23: So that's, confirmation there.
4: QV, I was thinking about the QV numbers, and do you remember that bet where I said 7% growth? I mean, how out of touch am I?
23: Not that long ago.
4: I mean, what an idiot.
23: I don't think you've ever actually paid up on that.
4: No, I haven't.
23: To tell the honest truth. No. So anyway, good things come to those who wait, Mike. Anyway, I've got all sorts of things to talk about in residential property. So QV released the latest house price index information yesterday. Comes after the totality data revealed, recently revealed a 1% fall in the median value of residential property across New Zealand. And I suppose the number we all keep looking at is the fall from the peak. The totality was 18.2% fall from the peak. Well, QV released their data yesterday. Same direction, very slightly different movement. So the data's all sort of coming into line. Residential property values reduced 1.9% nationally over the last 3 months. There does appear to be this little recent slump, because over the last year, their data is only down 1.3%. So the quarterly decline, highest quarterly move in the last 2 years. Buyers still very much in the controlling position. They can afford to take their time. And as we pointed out, great time for first home buyers. QV characterises this as a slow deterioration rather than a sudden correction. I'm still asking myself the question, Mike, as to whether or not we're seeing a little bit of capitulation from homeowners. Is this evidence of a little bit of seller's fatigue? So they're getting a bit worn down. They're meeting the market. Probably quite good, because it allows you to clear some of that inventory. Big cities are still showcasing the weakness. Auckland, 2.7% fall in the quarter. Wellington, 3.5% fall in the quarter. Even the resilient Christchurch market fell 0.5%. But I've got a couple of comments to make, Mike. Firstly, this is a massive topic across the Tasman.
4: Yes.
23: And sometimes sort of what happens in Australia, we see it happen here as well. Now, AFR have got this big property summit on. It started yesterday, big two-day hui in Sydney. Today, the focus is on residential property. Yesterday was ostensibly about commercial property, but it seems like they couldn't escape references all day to the housing market downturn in Australia. So today on residential will be fascinating. We'll report any juicy headlines tomorrow. But Mike, more importantly, Friday, building work put in place data came out. Now, volume of building work rose 4.8% in the second quarter. It was much stronger than expectations. So not only does that give you a little bit of risk to your second quarter GDP numbers, but are we seeing action in the residential property sector, in the residential construction sector? Is this the pickup that we've been waiting for from that lift in building consents? Because if that's correct, I think that's a very interesting and, dare I say, exciting development.
4: Very good insight. Chinese throwing yet more money at their problems. When do I start worrying about this?
23: The thing is that they've sort of got this two economy thing going on. So the exports are still very strong, but the domestic economy, they've just got to work through, again, this sort of property issue, which is putting pressure on everyone. But anyway, I try and keep a bit of focus on it, because our biggest trading partner, important part of our economic health. Recent data has suggested or lifted expectations of the government giving the domestic economy a hand, a bit of a boost. So we have news of stimulus. It's appeared. Three state lenders, so that's three banks and five insurers, are going to get $54 billion US, I think it is. So that's just under 100 billion Kiwi from the state. So it's the first time stimulus has been aimed at insurers. The market probably was anticipating this. It's effectively a recapitalization of these institutions, and hopefully the insurers will invest some of that money into the share market. That's what they're hoping. The government's trying to lift the domestic economy, lift domestic demand. So let's see if it works.
4: Okay. What are your numbers?
23: The US market's 0.5% down on the Dow Jones. To tell the honest truth, Mike, I haven't checked whether the market's actually trading for Labor Day. Sometimes they trade.
4: I wouldn't have thought it would.
23: I don't think they are. So let's just go straight to the FTSE 100. Down 9 points, 10,822. The Nikkei was up 2.12%, 1,378 points, 66,399. Shanghai Composite up 3, so small move, 3,932. The ASX 200 up up 5,910, small moves. The NZX 50 dropped 31 points, 0.22%, 13,942. One Kiwi dollar on the wholesale markets will get you 0.5878 against the US, 0.8142 against the Aussie, so still pretty, not looking pretty soggy there. 0.5056 euro, 0.4340 pounds, 90.73 Japanese yen. Gold is trading at $4,407 and Brent crude, no respite there either, $97.
4: It's a mess. No trading, just to confirm that for you. You have a good one, mate. We'll see you tomorrow. Shaw and Partners, Andrew Kelleher.
0: And
4: we keep mentioning it is Labor Day in America. So what they're calling it now is Fallcation, the whole movement around tourism. Got more on this later on, funnily enough. The whole movement around tourism is changing to this part of the year in the Northern Hemisphere. September, October, now hot because it was too hot in the traditional summer period. So bookings are up 59% on last year. Sales have surged 69%. And it's all, prices are going up as well. The hotels are onto it. But your hot destinations are your Amalfi Coast, Paris, the French Riviera, Tuscany, New York, London, Como, Italy, Maui, Hawaii, and Rome. 6:21 and a half. 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
3: 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Well, technically, it's for Alzheimer's Awareness Month, but for me, it's about my mum, because Alzheimer's is a disease she's battling. So rather than writing an ad, I thought I'd share a memory. I remember how much mum loved it when my sister or I called. She loved hearing our voices. She loved feeling connected to us. The other day, my dad passed her the phone so I could say hello. She didn't recognise my voice. So mum, if you're listening, hi, it's me. Glenn, your son, I miss you. Let's remember, September is Alzheimer's Awareness Month.
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4: It is hard to overstate, if not impossible to overstate, how much reeling is going on in the EU at the moment over the AfD result yesterday in Germany. They're very close to taking power. We alluded yesterday they probably wouldn't get a majority of the AfD. They haven't. At 43.8, they're three seats short of an outright majority. So the problem is they're talking to the others. The problem with the others, and we've seen this in places like Holland before, the others don't want to play ball. Mertz, who's the Chancellor, is quote-unquote deeply shocked, as well he might be. The funny thing about being shocked is this wasn't a surprise. I thought the polls had clearly indicated that the AFD were going to do quite well, so I don't know why they're shocked about it. Anyway, his party, which is the CDU, of course, who are Conservatives, they got thrashed, absolutely caned, down to 17%. Now, the problem is the AFD want to run it, and they say, well, you can't avoid democracy, although, you know what? They just might. So, Catherine Shortley, 6:25.
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4: Because if no one wants to work with you, what do you do? Elizabeth Holmes, remember her former CEO of Theranos, claimed to have revolutionised blood testing, turned out to be BS. At one point, the company was worth $9 billion. She was named the youngest and wealthiest self-made female billionaire. The new tech basically was just run-of-the-mill everyday tech, same machines running. And anyway, she got busted. Wire fraud, raising over $800 million on false claims to investors in the government. Why am I telling you this? Well, 34 days before her federal prison sentence of 10 years, a film crew followed her around the place, lived in her home, was there with her for the first days of prison back in 23.
0: I'm not that person. I can promise you that. I don't have anything to deceive you on. Of course I'm not deceiving you. I'm engaging with you as a human being. Hmm? Why would I deceive you? There's no reason for me to do that.
5: Okay. All right. Okay, good shot.
6: You're being real right now?
0: I'm always being real.
4: Cuckoo! Anyway, so... I don't know that you want to dedicate a lot of time to that. It's called You Can See Everything. It'll be one of those things, once you've seen it, you can't unsee it. It's expected in theatres next month. We don't have an exact date, which is probably good, because hopefully between now and then we'll forget about it. Port of Tauranga, we semi-celebrated the other day on the Fast Track news. They've had it confirmed yesterday. It is all go. More shortly.
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5: Good morning. It's 6:30. I'm Neva Reti Manu. The oil and gas industry is welcoming the first loans from the government's $200 million gas security fund. It's investing $23.5 million into two projects in Taranaki run by Todd Energy, including drilling a new well and accessing deeper gas at existing fields. Energy Resources Aotearoa CEO John Kanigi says that New Zealand has spent years talking about the gas supply problem, and we're now coming up with ways to address it. But Labour leader Chris Hipkins is unhappy, calling it a last-minute investment. He says it's being allocated too close to an election.
6: We're now in the three-month period of restraint where governments shouldn't be signing up to contracts that will bind the hands of a future government.
5: And the government is dishing out a total of $5 million towards attracting more tourists into regional New Zealand. The third round of regional tourism boost funding includes $975,000 for a national campaign led by Auckland Unlimited, targeting visitors from the US and Canada. Kate Rickard has more.
7: Two lots of almost $995,000 will also be dished out to attract Chinese visitors to both the North and South Islands respectively. Other initiatives will focus on attracting Australian tourists to areas like the top of the South Island, Wellington and Taupo by putting our food and wine on display.
5: Meanwhile, a doubled waitlist and seven new staff at New Zealand's only two-star Michelin restaurant. Stars were dished out to 15 restaurants in June, with Queenstown's Essence the only one to take home two. Stephen McAteer is general manager of Essence's home luxury hotel, Roki Collection, and says they're making sure they keep the bar high. A German far-right party's success in a state election is sending political shockwaves around the nation. Preliminary results show the AfD fell three seats short of an outright majority in Saxony-Anhalt with 43.8% of the vote. It's now seeking support from other parties or individuals in order to govern, which would make it the first far-right party to govern a German state since World War II. German Chancellor Friedrich Merz, as translated by Sky News, says the result came as a shock.
8: But with yesterday, not only has something changed in Saxony-Anhalt, but in all of Germany, and this election result will have consequences.
5: The King is making it clear Harry and Meghan remain non-working royals. Charles has authorised a letter to senior British officials clarifying the Duke and Duchess of Sussex, now returned to the UK, will not use the titles His or Her Royal Highness. The letter says operational security concerns should be directed to the relevant police authorities. The BBC's Daniela Ralph says that the King is reaffirming the couple's status, which is mostly unchanged from when they left the UK in 2020.
9: Harry and Meghan are back, but they will do their own thing with private, commercial and charitable interests. They are their own private citizens here, and that's how they should be treated.
5: Most people don't understand open banking, but they like what it can do. It lets people safely share financial data with trusted apps to unlock better budgeting, lending and payment tools. Cascale Paymarks found only 32% of people actually know what the term means. And Head of Public Affairs Julian Nicholls says it's important people understand open banking because it's the future. That's News Talk ZB News with Spark for Business, building growth through tech innovation.
10: To Newstalk ZB Sport, Formula One driver Liam Lawson will get a third straight chance to race for Red Bull, this time at the Spanish Grand Prix on Monday morning as Isaac Adjer continues recovering from his wrist injury. Yuki Tsunoda will stay in a Racing Bulls car. Lawson finished 7th and 14th at the Dutch and Italian events respectively while warming Adjer's seat. Motorsport with CRC's Evapo Rust, new brush-on gel. Springboks coach Rassie Erasmus has adjusted his team as they look to turn a 2-1 lead into a series victory against the All Blacks in Baltimore on Sunday. Rugby editor Elliot Smith reports.
11: Orne Vandenberg comes in at half-back, switching places with Kobus Reinach, who drops to the bench, while at full-back, Damien Willemser, who missed the third test through injury, returns, replacing Cheslin Colby, who drops out of the 23 with a broken jaw. Just the two changes as, again, Rassie Erasmus rolls out his big gun to try and take out the series in Baltimore. In Washington, D.C., with the All Blacks, Elliot Smith.
10: 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Fifth seed Mira Andreeva has beaten 24th seed Anastasia Potapova in three sets after losing the first to advance to the quarterfinals of the US Tennis Open. 121st ranked Qinwen Zhang has joined her after ousting 8th seed Iga Swiatek in straight sets. And Black Caps batter Mark Chapman's understood to want out of his New Zealand Cricket Central contract in favour of taking up an overseas T20 deal. The Herald reports the 32-year-old intends to sign a casual playing agreement with the national body so he can join a side in Australia's Big Bash League. I'm Andrew Alderson, and that's Newstalk ZB Sport with Generate. Putting performance first, generate kiwisaver.co.nz. It's 25 minutes to 7. Mike Hosking's next.
4: 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All Blacks v South Africa. One final test. Which way will rugby's greatest rivalry go? One thing we do know, it'll be decided in America. 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
7: Met Service forecast for New Zealand, Northland, Auckland, Coromandel, Bay of Plenty, Taupō, Taihape, a few showers, clearing. In the west, from Waikato to Whanganui, also Tomaranui, morning cloud, then fine. Gisborne and Hawke's Bay, rain, possibly heavy. Kapiti, Wellington, Wairarapa, scattered rain, clearing. Marlborough, Nelson, Buller, a few showers. Grey, Westland, Fiordland, rain for a time. Canterbury, Southland and Otago, mainly fine. Areas of frost this morning. And the Chatham Islands will have a mostly cloudy day.
4: Asking the questions, others won't. The Mike Hosking Breakfast with Range Rover. British luxury, classic elegance, modern reinvention. Newstalk ZB.
12: Yes, Germany and Catherine Field shortly, 23 minutes away from 7. At last, the Port of Tauranga gets to expand. The fast-track process finally green-lit. On what has been a multi-year cluster, if you followed it. Fast Track took 5 months. The old system was 7 years and counting. Simon Kebbell is the port CFO and he's with us. Simon, morning.
13: Good morning, Mike.
12: So when we had the CEO on the other day, there were a couple of minor points. You got a preliminary finding, a couple of minor points. I take it they didn't prove to be too big a hurdle.
13: No, correct.
12: Okay. What have you learned out of this? A process of 7 years and there seemed no end to it versus 5 months in Fast Track. What have you learned?
13: Well, what we've learned is, you know, the consenting framework in New Zealand is just a challenge. And the fast-track legislation which the coalition government put through is actually able to unblock it. So we're very grateful for this avenue.
12: As a CFO, what's the bill been for 7 years and counting?
13: The biggest bill will have been the inflationary uplift. I mean, we estimate the cost of the construction has probably gone up $40 million over that time, Mike. And then in terms of, you know, the legal costs, all the experts we've had to engage, the time taken, it's probably $15, $16 million on top of that.
12: Can you pull yourself back and answer sort of apolitically, is Fast Track worth it or is it a bulldozer?
13: Look, I think it's worth it. I mean, this is critical infrastructure for New Zealand. You know, we're New Zealand's largest port. and we're at capacity. And that's not just a Port of Tauranga problem, that's a country problem. The fact that it has to take the fast track to get us through, you know, that was the solution. We can't spend 7 years trying to get through critical infrastructure in New Zealand.
14: No. And despite what you said, re the cost, it's clearly still worth it to you.
13: Definitely. I mean, it's not just worth it to us, it's worth it to New Zealand. What this berth extension will allow us to do at Sulphur Point, our terminal, is to attract more ships into the terminal. That provides competition. That means our importers and exporters can get a lot cheaper freight rates.
14: Exactly. So the cost and time frame, where are we at on that? When's it open, so to speak?
13: Right. 6 months is what we estimate will be the prep. So that's lining up the contractor and also fulfilling consent preconditions. And then it's a 2-year build. So 2.5 years.
14: Fantastic. Well done. Appreciate it very much. Simon Keble, who's the Port of Tauranga Chief Financial Officer, 7 years, and who knows how much longer versus 5 months. You cannot say that isn't a win. A lot of this morning, Mike, Hipkins moaning about the deal done. We'll have Shane Jones later. Hipkins moaning about the deal done with Todd Energy, even though they signed up all 5 years, 4 or 5 years, when it was obvious Labor were about to lose the election. John, it's not a bad point. But more importantly, I don't know why he's moaning. Well, I know why he's moaning. It's an election campaign. That's what he does. But the point being, the money is not new. The policy is not new. The fact they've announced it now is neither here nor there, because you knew it was coming. The money is allocated, and so be it. It's a loan, by the way, for all the other people going, why are we giving money to Todd Energy? It's a loan, but the details will crunch you through shortly. 22.
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14: 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Hosking. Remarkable thing I thought yesterday, underreported here, Chris Wright, who's the Energy Secretary, said they may never do a deal with Iran on nuclear. Like, that's that. Soz, the whole war, predicated on the idea that they could not, would not, will not have nuclear weapons. Chris Wright says, may never get round to doing a deal. So I don't know where that leaves us. By the way, Trump just on the socials again. God, he's bored. I wish he'd play more golf. He's now banning Bombardier, as in Canada, as in planes, from selling planes in America. No more selling Bombardier. Their products aren't good enough. Now, the problem for Bombardier is that over 50% of their revenue, of course, comes from the US of A. 16-2.
0: 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Peace of mind for New Zealand business.
14: Right, Catherine Field, very good morning to you.
1: Good morning, Mike.
14: Now, just give us some context on the AFD, because my understanding was they were always expected to do reasonably well in Saxony, and they did. Did they do better than everyone saw coming?
1: They did indeed do much better than people saw coming. I mean, even though everyone's saying, listen, this is just one of 16 regions in Germany, and it's the smallest and the poorest. I mean, we're talking about a region that has only, about 2.1 million people living there. It is still a political earthquake, mostly because, yes, they got more votes than they expected, but because the whole of sort of Germany post-Second World War was that there was always this centre-right or centre-left that created the foundation of political consensus. So now that has been swept out of the way, and that is the earthquake, which everyone is still, I have to tell you about, still wandering around a little dazed thinking, how did this happen? Why did this happen?
14: Now tell me, they're three short. They're going to talk to the others. The others, as I understand it, don't want to deal with them. So can they govern short of a majority?
1: It will be difficult. What they're hoping for is this other sort of far extremist party, the BDW, which has got five seats, that they might like the idea of coming into power. So they might sort of say, yes, we'll come in with you, or we'll sort of support you. The other thing that the AfD in Saxony-Anhalt is saying is that there will be a few of the centre-right politicians from the CDU, from Councillor Merz's party, who will want to jump ship, because they will see that their time in government and local government is over. They will want to jump ship and be part of what they see, at least, is a new movement.
14: Now, how, because we can't answer the question, how widespread nationally could this be for Merz's party? So the CDU comes in at a smidge over 17%. They got annihilated. Does that then become an individual issue for that party for the rest of Germany?
1: It really does, mostly because, you remember, Friedrich Merz came to power. He's been in power now for 16 months. He promised a change. He said that he knew how to run the economy. He knew about business. He's a millionaire. He came out and said very clearly, look, we're going to get it right. We're now going to get the economy back on its feet. Well, it's not back on its feet. Far from it. In fact, when you talk to voters in Saxony-Anhalt, the whole theme everyone's been saying has been about migration, the number of foreigners. Well, actually, number one and number two was the economy and security. So the economy has still not moved. Germany is a country that we still believe, that it is producing, it's exporting. It isn't. They really have not changed their economy, if you like, Mike, from what used to be an export-oriented economy to the new, to the new sort of world economy that we have. What they used to export is now being made by China, and there are no sort of breaks on how much China is selling to the rest of the world that the Germans used to provide.
14: Yeah, the VW news was shocking the other day. So the AfD has some powers regionally, and they can implement their agenda if, in fact, they get to run the place. How Merzy can Merz run Germany? And how diametrically opposed is that from what the AfD might do in Saxony?
1: Well, Mertz is in trouble. Mertz really is in trouble. Let's not make any bones about that. He's in big trouble because nothing is going well for him. And as we all know, when politicians, even though federal elections aren't due until 2029, he looks weak. He looks ineffectual. No one seems to like him. He's got a disapproval rating of 78%. It's difficult for him. Okay, within that region of Saxony-Anhalt, the AfD can move on things like education, which means they may well do what they say they'll do, which is reintroduce Russian as the language that kids are taught at school. They may do what they say they'll do, which is to weaken the amount of emphasis that's put on Nazi crimes during the Second World War. They can also have a lot to do with local culture. They can decide whether a band of merry musicians can come from Russia or wherever. And they can also have their own say on domestic security. Now, that really worries Mertz because they will be party to all the information that the federal authorities have on what Russia is up to. Now, we all know that the AfD is very pro-Russian, very anti-Ukraine. So will there be leaks on very sensitive intelligence back to the Russians?
14: And just quickly, from a broader perspective, when you look at Reform and Farage in Britain, when you look at Hanson and One Nation in Australia, below the surface is a weakness. In other words, they're not well established. They're not particularly sophisticated. They got people who are very good in front of the media. Beyond that, there's not much there. What about the AfD? How slick are they?
1: They're pretty slick, but you're quite right to point that out. These are all parties that are centred around one person, a very strong single candidate. Got the same here in Germany, Marine Le Pen. It all works when that single candidate is on a rise, is on the up. But there are always fights within the parties. It wouldn't take much if you started scratching the surface to look at the AfD to see that they've already got arguments within the party themselves as to which way it will go. So it's a pretty tough order to keep so many would-be parliamentarians in line.
14: What a fascinating time. Nice to talk to you, Catherine. Appreciate it. And she's in France, of course, where they're picking the grapes as we speak. And I have news on that for you in a moment. 9 minutes away from seven.
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5: Politicians slug it out over what to do with the health system. Another twist in Auckland's local body voting saga. What a difference a Michelin star makes. King Charles clarifies Harry and Meghan status but doesn't mention security. And in sport, the North Harbour NPC rugby side are struggling to bundle an unprecedented bout of flu into touch. Government trumpets ACC fraud crackdown despite few prosecutions. See the full story, nzherald.co.nz.
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23: 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She had her favourite teams, her favourite players, and she'd loudly cheer them on. The other day I put the rugby on. The crowd was loud. The commentators were loud. 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My mum stayed silent. I've never heard silence so loud. Let's remember, September is Alzheimer's Awareness Month.
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3: I'll come to the poll of polls later, the Herald's poll of polls. It's getting tricky because of the rogueness of what we're seeing around the numbers. The variation in numbers is so great that when you take the averages of averages and spin them through the Herald's averages of averages, you come up with some really weird averages. So by my count, or they're now talking about house effects. Now, house effects is a phenomenon which sees some polls more accurately poll some parties than others. So, in other words, you don't know which poll to believe, which is what I've been saying for years. Anyway, can I just congratulate, particularly Thomas Coughlin? He has done, to his credit and to the Herald's credit and broadly to the media's credit, the Should They Roll Hipkins story, which they should have done because yesterday's poll, and Thomas points this out very clearly, if you believe yesterday's poll, which I don't, but if you do, Labour are in just Andrew Little territory, if not worse. And so it's fair to write a story, should they roll them? But of course you then get asked the obvious question, which is, who for? So they'll let him lose and he'll have to quit on the night. And that was my question. I was thinking about this the other day. When Hipkins lose, which he will, does he quit on the night? Is he the sort of bloke who quits on the night or hangs on, goes home and makes some furniture, and then comes back a couple of weeks later to get stabbed in the back?
4: Would he even realise that he hadn't won?
3: Very good question.
4: He doesn't seem to be that in touch with...
3: Five minutes away. That could be one of his problems. 5 minutes away from seven.
2: All the ins and the outs. It's The Biz on the Mike Hosking Breakfast with 2Degrees. Connectivity your business can count on.
3: But I will come back to the poll of polls, because my reading of the poll of polls seems to indicate, from the poll of polls variations and numerations and ramifications and ruminations, that there is no government. There can be no government, according to the poll of polls.
4: That's what I voted for.
3: Yeah. Anyway, grapes. French winemakers now forecasting the harvest is going to be a 30-year low. This is the heatwave, of course. Initial estimates say they'll produce 34 million hectolitres, which is down 6% on last year, 17% on the average, below the average of 21 through 25. Worst hit region is Champagne, which started their earliest picking ever. We told you about that a couple of weeks ago. Usually mid-August, expected to be about half of what it was, which is sad. The Jura region, second worst hit at 37, Burgundy and Beaujolais. In fact, to be honest, if the world didn't have any Beaujolais, I wouldn't miss it. I mean, if all the Beaujolais fell off the vines, I'd go, oh well. Burgundy's a different story, though, but they're down 33%. A little bit of reprieve in Bordeaux, which is my favourite. The harvests are actually up on last year, but they're down on last year. Small note, which you'll go, God, this guy's a prat. Anyway, 2003... was one of the great vintages for Bordeaux, and it was one of the great vintages because of a very hot vintage. And as a result of the hot vintage, not a lot of wine was produced, but what wine was produced was exceedingly high quality. Now, my prediction for 26 is that you'll have a low yield, but a very high quality. So, in other words, if you're an investor into the world of wine, it might be one to watch.
4: Well, that sounds like bad news for Mrs. Hosking Hawksby.
3: It could be. It could be, but we don't tell her of these things, Glenn, otherwise we get ourselves in trouble.
4: Just between us, then.
3: Just between us. Shane Jones, he's lending some money to the gas people, so they're out to find more gas. We'll see where this goes and whether he's just done it to rack up Labour. He's with us directly after the news, which is next here at News Talk ZB.
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2: 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The only show to ask the tough questions. The Mike Hosking Breakfast with Bailey's Real Estate. This is News Talk ZB News.
18: Good morning. It's 7 o'clock. I'm Neva Reti Manu. The challenges facing our health system have politicians firing on all cylinders about the best approach to tackle them. Party representatives joined Business NZ in Auckland last night, putting forward their differing priorities. National Sam Uffendels talked up the need for private healthcare to sit alongside the public system to address large wait lists.
19: Making sure that proper contracts are given out to private providers so that they can invest properly.
18: The Greens' Huhana Lindens emphasised the need for better resourcing in primary and secondary care.
20: We can't ignore the shortages that are on the front line and the back office of our hospitals.
18: At least a dozen votes from one South Auckland street appear to have been fraudulently cast in last year's local elections, including one in the name of a woman who died in 2022. The legitimacy of October's Manurewa local board election in last year's local elections, including one in the name of a woman who died in 2022. The legitimacy of October's Manurewa local board election has been questioned.

0: fund. It's investing $23.5 million into two projects, including drilling a new well and accessing deeper gas at existing fields. Both will be run by Todd Energy, while there are 17 other proposals sitting on the government's desk. Energy Resources Aotearoa CEO John Kaneki says that's significant.
1: There's clearly a wider pipeline of potential investment here covering more than these two projects, and the opportunity is to turn more of these proposals into drilling, development and new gas supply.
0: The Ministry of Social Development is citing an admin error after it told thousands of people struggling with hunger that food was not an essential need. Documents released to TVNZ show MSD has routinely used that reasoning to decline special needs grant applications for help with food over the past 6 years. The agency told Newstalk ZB some categories the ministry uses are relevant to certain payments but not others, and in these cases, the wrong option had been selected. The Michelin effect's in full swing, with a Christchurch venue full every night through the depths of winter. 15 Kiwi restaurants were awarded stars in June, with the Michelin Guide promising to attract 36,000 extra overseas visitors annually. Inati co-owner Lisa Levy says that they're seeing travellers planning their holidays around culinary tourism.
2: We're already seeing forward bookings through until sort of March next year, and those are coming from international visitors who like to plan their holidays in advance.
0: Disputes around Harry and Meghan's security in the UK remain unresolved as the King clarifies the couple's status. Charles has authorised a letter to senior British officials saying the Duke and Duchess of Sussex, now returned to the UK, will remain non-working royals and won't use the titles His or Her Royal Highness. The BBC's Daniela Ralph says that the letter also outlines operational security concerns should be directed to the relevant police authorities.
3: What the royal household there is saying is this isn't for us to decide, this is a police matter. It is being led by the Home Office and the Metropolitan Police, and that is not something the King is personally going to get involved in.
0: And that's Newstalk ZB News with Spark for Business.
4: Coming shortly on the program, there's money for gas deal. Also, they claim the Michelin, you know, restaurants, the Michelin effect is real. Longer hours, more bookings, more staff, and the new Grand Tour hosts. Can they replace the big boys? They're with us after 8.
5: Newstalk ZB Sport. Springboks coach Russie Erasmus is banking on consistency of selection as his side looks to close out a series win over the All Blacks. He's made two changes to his 23 for Sunday's match in Baltimore. Morne Vandenberg starts at halfback ahead of Cobus Reinach, while Damian Vilemsa replaces Cheslin Colby and his broken jaw at fullback. Erasmus says now's not the time for experimentation as they bid to capitalise on a 2-1 lead.
6: Try and keep continuity, because it's not often that you get the opportunity to try and win a series against New Zealand.
5: Back home, the North Harbour NPC side are trying to bundle an unprecedented bout of flu into touch. They beat Northland on Sunday to move to second on the ladder, despite being forced into 16 personnel and positional changes due to illness. Coach Jimmy Maher, who's battling a dose himself, says the virus has been hampering their squad in preparations for nearly a month.
7: From the minimum 2 week as well, where people thought we were taking light, we just couldn't train. We had like 12 guys sick, went to the beach for a day, and then the Northland week was the same. We were missing 5 or 6 key guys.
5: NPC coverage with NZ Safety Blackwood's epic tool sale on now. 5th seed Mira Andreeva's beaten 24th seed Anastasia Potapova in 3 sets after losing the first to advance to the quarterfinals of the US Tennis Open. 121st ranked Qin Wing Zhang has joined her after ousting 8th seed Iga Swiatek in straight sets. Swiatek had a 5-love advantage in the first set before Zhang claimed 7 consecutive games.
8: Maybe I could have played more safe or something, but I also didn't feel like I have space with Qin Wing to do that. If I would be more solid than her, I would win this game, but I wasn't solid and I was missing too much.
5: And Formula One driver Liam Lawson's been handed the keys to a Red Bull again, this time for the Spanish Grand Prix on Monday morning. It's his 3rd consecutive opportunity warming Isaac Adjer's seat as the latter continues recovering from a wrist injury. I'm Andrew Alderson, and that's Newstalk ZB Sport with Generate. Putting performance first, generate kiwisaver.co.nz. Mike Hosking's next.
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10: One of the biggest stars in TV sports land right now is Sean Johnson. 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How do you feel about that?
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0: Northland, Auckland, Coromandel Bay, plenty, Taupō, Taihape, a few showers, clearing. In the west, from Waikato to Whanganui, also Tomaranui, morning cloud, then fine. Gisborne and Hawke's Bay, rain, possibly heavy. Kapiti, Wellington, Wairarapa, scattered rain, clearing. Marlborough, Nelson, Buller, a few showers. Grey, Westland, Fiordland, rain for a time. Canterbury, Southland and Otago, mainly fine. Areas of frost this morning. And the Chatham Islands will have a mostly cloudy day.
1: Hear yourself think. It's the Mike Hosking Breakfast with Bailey's Real Estate, covering all your real estate needs. 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
2: Morning, 7 past 7. So the money from the $200 million gas security fund is about to flow. Todd Energy is going to get $23.5 million for a couple of projects in Taranaki. They put in 10 of their own. In theory, they unlock almost 20 petajoules of extra gas over the next 5 to 9 years. Shane Jones is in charge of all of this, and he's back with us. Morning.
3: Hi, morning.
2: How's the ratio worked out if you give them 23 and they put in 10? How's that work?
3: Well, the real pressure is, can we entice anyone to come back into the sector, given that they read the news, they watch the media, and in the event there's a change of government, there's going to be a cancellation of the whole sector. So there needs to be incentives and encouragement for them to come back in. I'm happy that Todd are spending some of their own money, and I'm happy that our cabinet's mandated me to use the taxpayer purse to ensure we don't run out of gas.
2: So those comments you made yesterday, you want to use all 200 by election time, is that real?
3: Well, what is authentic is the fact that the Supreme Court, copying the Supreme Court of the UK last November, December, made a decision and made it incredibly difficult in New Zealand for us to use our indigenous gas resources unless we go through an ideological jungledom. Our officials have guided us through that, and obviously we're not going to do anything reckless. We'll take the advice of the officials. There's a chap called Andy Knight. He's the most knowledgeable guy in New Zealand on oil and gas. He's guiding us. And other cabinet ministers will sign it off along with myself.
2: The 20 petajoules, is that real or a hope?
3: I remember a famous prime minister using the term aspirational.
2: Right.
3: Look, I can only go on what we're told geologically, and there's both the potential and the productive. And we've been given by our geological advisors that is an upper limit. But things are sadly dire. We are still attracting interest from overseas and domestically to expand our own gas sector. But let's be straight with each other on this program. There is an element in New Zealand's political, ideological culture who feels that New Zealand should not have a natural gas industry. I don't belong to that tribe of Luddites.
2: No, indeed not. But the Methanex thing last week, the decision around that loosens up a little bit of gas around the place. This may or may not work, and we're throwing money at it. Is there a risk profile for you that you're backing something that, you know, as much as you may want it, it doesn't work because there is no gas there?
3: Well, no, we're advised that there is gas there, but we're also advised that people have been unwilling and will remain unwilling on their own to continue to invest and take a risk if there's some prospect that the entire sector will be closed down again.
2: Which there
3: Methanex is. Methanex provides a short-term fillip. We've got to look at some storage, work with the current holders of those rights. And sadly, until such time we get a quality of, direction and clarity after the election, then we'll know where we are in relation to these Luddites who are ideologically trying to pollute our capacity to make money and grow in the country.
2: And good to talk to you. Appreciate it. Shane Jones, who's the Minister of Resources. And that goes back to that conversation that we've had a lot, but more recently, that you need some sort of pipeline, no pun intended, on major projects. And despite the fact we all agree that we want some sort of pipeline on major projects, we, in that particular area, do not have one. 7:10,
1: Hosking,
2: where we are making some progress. Another $5 million we got to go to this regional tourism idea. $5 million for 6 new campaigns, targets visitors from Australia, China, North America, gets them into the regions outside the peak season. Now, this thing's been led by Auckland, apparently, gets just under $1 million to lead a national campaign targeting the US and Canada. Annie Dundas is with Auckland Unlimited, and she's back with us as well. Annie, morning.
4: Morning, Mike.
2: Is there enough data out there to suggest that you can take money and regionally manipulate a market, one, to a region, and two, off-peak?
4: Oh, great question. I think, you know, one of our biggest challenges is that, you know, traditionally our international visitors come and they do the kind of golden route. And this money provides us an incredible opportunity to really start to show what is happening out and about in regional New Zealand. So the six campaigns are obviously targeting the far and wide across south and north, and using food to some degree. You know, a great deal of this is around getting people to really start to experience that sort of wonderful behind the scenes kind of food scene that's happening across New Zealand these days.
2: Indeed, related matters. We've got somebody on in a moment. This Michelin, the claim this morning is the Michelin star thing's real. It's an effect. You're hiring more people. The hours are longer, etc. Is that true in your view? I mean, are we seeing that?
4: We're definitely seeing it in Auckland. One of the restaurants, Tempero, that was given a nod, has booked up beyond belief. Tala, obviously, Henry got a star. We've seen incredible bookings. You can't even get in. So it is definitely having an impact on those restaurants that have been selected.
2: Do you have enough money? So 1 million and the market is Canada and America. I mean, where do you even begin to spend it in a country of that size?
4: Very tricky. We have a very targeted approach state by state. They're almost countries in themselves. So we look at California as kind of a territory that drives a lot of arrivals into New Zealand. And so that's kind of a defined target market for us.
2: Okay. Auckland Airport gave their result the other day. One of the bits of commentary they said is you get a lot of people coming to the country because it's a kind of gateway, but you're not grabbing them. Is that an issue for you? And what are you doing about it?
4: So one of our biggest challenges in Auckland, we've got to make them stick. We've got to get them to stay here longer. And that's about how the products that we share and show, or the tourism products and experiences we share and show with the international travel trade, it's endless. But, you know, things like Waiwera getting the consent last week, new product development is really important for regions to kind of diversify and show what they have to offer.
2: Good, good, good. Nice to talk to you and go well with it. Annie Dundas, Director of Destination at Auckland Unlimited. So $6 million on top of the stuff that we've already told you about previously. 13 minutes past 7.
1: Hosking.
2: So quickly to the poll of polls. It's just like, oh, I get a headache reading this stuff. Anyway, point being this. So the chances of the government being re-elected now, according to the poll of polls, is 47%. So in other words, less than half, you know, it's against them. And you go, oh, well, that means the other side must be winning. Well, no, because the opposition, the chances of them winning government is 1.3%. So you've got 47% of the government chances of the government winning. The opposition have a 1.3% chance of winning. Unless you add opportunity, which the poll of polls still has a 95% chance of getting across the 5% threshold. If you add opportunity to the opposition, they then have a 41.9% chance of winning. So still not above 50%. No one's above 50%. And I can tell you this for nothing, and you don't. This is the Mike Hosking poll of polls. Someone's going to win the election. One way or the other, someone's going to win the election, which makes the poll of polls wrong. 14 past.
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2: Hey, another carbon auction day. 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I think from memory it's $71. 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Anyway, David Seymour on that shortly. Meantime, at 17 past this HOSPO scene, the aforementioned Michelin star effect. The claim is that restaurants are reporting more staff. They're running extra days. There are record bookings. Is this true? Lisa Levy is the Anati co-owner in Christchurch and is with us. Lisa, morning.
19: Morning, Mike. How are you?
2: I'm very well indeed. Thank you. Is it working?
19: It is certainly working. We've definitely seen demand increase, both from local and international tourists. For us, weekends and Tuesdays are filling up much further in advance, so we'd always recommend booking as early as possible.
2: And so how full are you in general? Are you full-ish most nights?
19: Correct, yes, absolutely.
2: And that you can directly say that's Michelin?
19: Absolutely.
2: Wow.
19: Absolutely. Since the Michelin announcement, we've just seen bookings far in advance that we never would have seen before. I mean, tourists obviously generally plan around their holidays, but we're seeing a lot more domestic tourism as well as international tourism.
2: And so is it the recognition factor? In other words, if I come to Christchurch, I don't know Christchurch that well, I might ask somebody what's a recommendation, whereas with Michelin, I know that somebody who I recognise has recognised you, and that's how that works.
19: Yes, absolutely. I think cuisine also play a really big role in that for people looking at hatted restaurants, but Michelin itself has had a direct impact on our bookings.
2: Indeed. Is the pressure on you now to deliver? Do you feel that?
19: I think the pressure's always on. I guess now that we're on an international stage, a world platform, that that recognition is incredible. But we want to ensure that we consistently deliver before Michelin and now after Michelin.
2: Yeah. And given I haven't done an interview with anyone who got one since it happened, do you think about next year? Because, of course, the thing about Michelin is you don't hold it forever. It's an annualised thing.
19: That's correct, yes. So we you will always think about the next next year. We obviously, we're still riding the wave and the high, or the Michelin glow from this year, but I believe judging will start fairly soon again, looking at next year, so looking ahead to that as well.
2: Well, that's a fantastic story. I'm so pleased for you, Lisa. Well done. Lisa Levy, who's the co-owner of Anati in Christchurch, which is a very good place to go, obviously, because it's been recognised by Michelin. And long may that continue. Mike, I was in F&A last week. God, we've got a global audience, haven't we? I was in Epinay last week. The grapes have all been picked and pressed in August, unheard of, which is true, of course. It started very early. Low yield, either a disaster, which is what I was mentioning a moment ago, in a hot climate, you either got something brilliant or you write the whole thing off, either a disaster or a challenge. We toured André Collet's operation in Boozy, and they saw it as a challenge to make one of the great vintages, time will tell. I'm late this morning, but I thought I was going deaf. Still have not heard a barrage of media screams calling for hippies, chippies' demise. Well, as I mentioned before, Thomas Coughlin, and he wasn't the only one yesterday. It's a genuine story. It seems to be a talking point, and he can't write off a second poll. And that was the other thing, I think, that gave it credibility yesterday. Last week he had a poll. It was a bad one. He wrote it off as rogue, and I actually agree with him. I thought it was a rogue poll. This one, two in a row. Can you have two rogues in a row or not? 7:20.
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20: 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We've got shocking result for Labour, shocking result for the Labour leader. Surely it's time for him to step aside. Let's see the headlines.
21: 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And I'm not talking about extravagant spending here. I'm not talking about going out every weekend. But you can't live in misery.
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2: 724 now. Battle of the ideologies on display as ACT look to cut art. Cut the old art spending on roading projects. You pick this up over the weekends. Very ACT, of course, fiscally disciplined. Every $1 million on roading needs to be $1 million on roading. Not 99% on roads and 1% on art. Now, the art is an issue for me for several reasons, mainly because most of it's unimpressive. Have you noticed that? I'm not actually against art per se. I like art. I prefer private operators to pay for art. But I wouldn't die on the ditch trying to cut it, because it makes sense. We've got no money. We need more roads. It's fairly obvious. You make every dollar go as far as it can. Now, I suspect broadly most people feel the same way, so it's an easy headline and a political point to make in a campaign. But public art can be amazing. Trouble is a lot of ours isn't. So on the highway out of Christchurch, right, you're heading towards Kaiapoi. There's some very good work there on the side of the road. Now, contrast that to, say, Spaghetti Junction in Auckland. There is what loosely looks like red light stalks. They're awful. On our way home on the weekend, new highway north of Auckland, there's a bunch of Maori soldiers or chiefs who are sort of metal cutouts that are kind of rusted. It's a look. I don't like it, which is the other bit about art, isn't it? It's fraught. There's also an obvious overt Maori fixation in this country around art. Not a lot of Siddells or Sydneys about the place. More conceptual race-based interpretations that you might argue may not get a lot of commissions if it wasn't for the NZTA. So you've got the battle between the to do it or not to do it, and also if you do it, is it any good? But to the ideology, ACT are about efficiency, of course, and that's good given our parlous state fiscally. And the defence came from the transport wonks, I noticed, who said, oh, look, it's only 1.4% of the overall budget. And that's the problem, isn't it? The inference being, don't worry about it. It's nothing. And yet, you do the math. And I did. Every 72 roads, you get another free road if you don't spend 1.4% on art. Would you rather have another road or a bunch of eclectic sculptures. I think the inescapable conclusion is art is for better days, isn't it? More affluent times in countries that have productivity levels way, way, way better than ours and that have handled their finances way better than ours. Art, I think, is a reward, not a must-have.
1: Hosking.
2: Mike, has the money for Todd's come through Cabinet or is it part of the New Zealand First Shane Jones Slush Fund? No, it's a well-stated, well-documented, well-talked about government policy, has been for the bulk of their time, as far as I can work out. A mention appears to be as good as a star. Mike Bianca, newly anointed Bib Gourmand in Ellerslie, Auckland, tripled in size, appears to be fully booked every night since the Michelin acknowledgement. Isn't that good? Mike, did I miss something or did One News not cover the TPU poll last night? To be fair, One News never covers any polls outside of their own. They'll argue credibility stakes or whatever, I don't know. It's their decision to make. I think personally it's a mistake. We're all talking about polls. It's an election campaign, but they don't. And that is a well-stated and long-standing view of theirs to which they are entitled. The aforementioned David Seymour in just a couple of moments on the fraught business of carbon auctions, of which there is one today.
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1: 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The Mike Hosking Breakfast with Arvida Retirement Communities. This is News Talk ZB News.
29: Good morning. It's 7:30. I'm Nivareti Manu. The Resources Minister says the government loan book is necessary to entice business back to the gas industry. It's investing $23.5 million into two Taranaki projects from its $200 million gas security fund, including drilling a new well and accessing deeper gas at an existing field. Both will be run by Todd Energy, while there are 17 other proposals sitting on the government's desk. Shane Jones told Mike Hosking there needs to be incentives.
30: People have been unwilling and will remain unwilling on their own to continue to invest and take a risk if there's some prospect that the entire sector will be closed down again.
29: A breakthrough infrastructure project at the country's largest port could strengthen our export economy. Fast-track approval's been granted for the Stella Passage expansion at the Port of Tauranga, which involves extending the port's container berths and wharves. It's intended to grow capacity and allow larger ships into the country. Export NZ Executive Director Joshua Tan says at the port, handles 1.2 million containers per year, and there's pressure to service more growth.
10: It deals with almost 40% of New Zealand's total exports. That comprises of almost all of our kiwifruit and a large part of our dairy, red meat sector, and also our forestry products.
29: Police have cordoned off a home in Rotorua's Glenholm after being called to a serious incident about 10:30pm last night. They say a scene guard is in place, but there's no threat to the wider community. The cost of living continues to bite as KiwiSaver hardship withdrawals stay high. Inland revenue figures reveal financial hardship withdrawals have been overtaking those for first homes across the last 5 years. Latest data shows 4,600 withdrawals were made in July for first home buys, compared to just over 5,000 for hardship. Generate investment specialist Greg Smith says there's one overarching factor leading to this.
12: The cost of living pressures that many have faced, which have increased over the course of this year, and also the broader weakness in the economy. The job market, for one, has been quite soft.
29: The Department of Conservation spent $4.5 million on the upkeep of the Chateau Tongariro, with $1.4 million of that going towards power and gas, while the hotel's been closed to the public. Newstalk's Ed Beacon revealed the agency estimates it spends $2.1 million annually on ongoing costs and work on potential long-term options. Security is a key concern for Germany's government as a far-right party seeks to gain control of a state for the first time since World War II. Preliminary election results in Saxony-Anhalt show the AfD party is 3 seats short of an outright majority. The party is assessed by domestic intelligence as far-right extremist, a classification the party rejects. Newstalk ZB's Europe correspondent Catherine Field told Mike Hosking, if in government, the AfD would have control of security.
13: They will be party to all the information that the federal authorities have on what Russia is up to. Now, we all know that the AfD is very pro-Russian, so will there be leaks?
29: King Charles has authorised a letter to senior British officials clarifying that Harry and Meghan remain non-working royals despite their return to live in the UK. The letter says that the question of the couple's security is a matter for police and is not something he'll be involved with. And that's Newstalk ZB News with Spark for Business, building growth through tech innovation.
14: 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Craig Gabriel reports from Flushing Meadows.
15: Shen Chun Wen is the first woman qualifier to reach the US Open quarters since Emma Raducanu in 2021. She went on to win the title. You wonder if Seng is starting dream. She staged an incredible comeback from 5-love down in the first set to beat Iga Swiatek 7-5, 6-3. It's just the second time from 9 matches that she's beaten Swiatek. But at the same time, Mira Andreeva came from a set down to beat Anastasia Potapova 5-7, 6-4, 6-3. Potapova falling very heavily near the end of the match.
14: Tennis coverage with Eye Institute. 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Formula One driver Liam Lawson will get a third straight chance to race for Red Bull, this time at the Spanish Grand Prix on Monday morning as Isaac Adjer continues recovering from his wrist injury. Lawson finished 7th and 14th at the Dutch and Italian events respectively while warming the seat. Springboks coach Rassie Erasmus has made 2 changes to his 23 as they look to close out the test series against the All Blacks in Baltimore on Sunday. Mornay van der Berg replaces Kobus Reinach at halfback, with the latter dropping to the bench. Damien Willemse returns from a week injured to replace Cheslin Colby and his broken jaw at fullback. Erasmus says van den Berg is impressed via the bench the last 2 weeks.
16: Back to full fitness, and yeah, I think last week when he got his opportunity, he really did well, and we think he deserves a start.
14: High jumper Hamish Kerr's absence from the sport is set to extend until the New Zealand summer. His name's missing from the entry list for this weekend's season-ending World Athletics Ultimate Championship meet in Budapest. Kerr received an invitation as the current Olympic and world champion. He's been based in Nice of late. And New Zealand will have 4 representatives at the meet. Pole vaulters Eliza McCartney and Imogen Harris, sprinter Zoe Hobbs and javelin thrower Tori Morby. I'm Andrew Alderson and that's Newstalk ZB Sport with Generate. Putting performance first, generate kiwisaver.co.nz. It's 25 minutes to 8. Mike Hosking's next.
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6: Met Service forecast for New Zealand, Northland, Auckland, Coromandel Bay, Plenty, Taupo, Taihape, a few showers, clearing. In the west, from Waikato to Whanganui, also Tomaranui, morning cloud, then fine. Gisborne and Hawke's Bay, rain, possibly heavy. Kapiti, Wellington, Wairarapa, scattered rain clearing. Marlborough, Nelson, Buller, a few showers. Grey, Westland, Fiordland, rain for a time. Canterbury, Southland and Otago, mainly fine. Areas of frost this morning. And the Chatham Islands will have a mostly cloudy day.
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2: Grand Tour's back. The difference is they got three new hosts because Hammond, May, etc. and Clarkson moved on. So we'll meet James Engelsman, Thomas Holland and Francis Bourgeois after 8 o'clock. Meantime, back here to today's government carbon auction, which, as we talked about yesterday with the Prime Minister, can almost certainly be forecast to be yet another flop. I raised it because the government did look at dropping the auctions but decided not to. They still argue, or Luxon was yesterday on this programme, they will work eventually. Today's minimum price is $71. Trouble with that is you can buy credits for $50 elsewhere. So David Seymour is the ACT Party leader and he's with us. Morning.
17: Good morning.
2: Did the government look at dropping the auctions or did just the National Party look at dropping the auctions? I can't remember what I read.
17: Well, this has been discussed at a government level. Without giving away confidence, you can probably guess what the ACT Party's position was on those discussions, and you can probably guess what the National Party's position was.
2: Well, why can I guess what the National Party's position is? Because I don't understand it. Because if I can buy something for $50, why am I going to his place for $71? It makes literally no sense, and I would have thought they could understand that bit.
17: Well, unless there's been a tear in the space-time continuum that's affected the laws of economics this morning, you're right. But that's why you need an ACT Party. You know, I sat a couple of seats along from James Shaw on the crossbenches when he introduced this policy, and I can forgive a Green MP for not understanding the simple economics of auctions. The National Party, I find it harder to forgive, but you know, one of the reasons that we're in different parties is so we can have these debates.
2: Yeah, but one of the difficulties that I have as a sort of a person who observes this is that I would, no matter what you say ideologically about the National Party or indeed ACT, common sense should play a role. And at $50 versus $71, the common sense doesn't play a role. It makes literally no sense.
17: Well, look, at the end of the day, the point of climate policy should be to reduce emissions rather than export Kiwi jobs. The net effect of the government leaving this money on the table, and let's just talk about how much that is, they'll put up 3.9 million units. They won't sell for less than $71. If they sold them at, say, 50, a bit below the current market price, that'd be $195 million that would come into the Crown coffers that we're not getting right now. Yep. The ACT Party would say, let's start giving that back to households as a carbon dividend, because frankly, people could use the cash in at the moment. The only beneficiaries of this policy are the forestry industry, because absent the government selling any credits into the market, you end up with the forestry industry basically planting trees over more farms. Yes. The National Party seems to prefer that outcome, and there seems to be a misunderstanding about how cap and trades actually work. The point of a cap and trade is that we want the price of carbon to come down over time. We want innovation to make it cheaper to reduce emissions so we can solve our environmental problems and get on with being a prosperous economy. However, if the Prime Minister is saying that the price will eventually rise, unfortunately, that's the opposite of what we want. We don't want to pay more for carbon. We don't want our jobs going overseas. We don't want higher prices when we buy food that's transported with fuel or electricity that's generated with coal and gas or petrol petrol at the pump. We want lower prices, and the idea that eventually the markets will work because the carbon price is going to get higher, that's the opposite of what we want. So let's make the auction work again. Let's get the cash for the government, and let's redistribute it to households who could sorely need the cost of living relief right now. Could be about $400 a year per household if we did it that way.
2: It's nuts. The Mappis thing that I also raised with him yesterday in the Waitangi Tribunal report, which has been on Potaka's desk forever, is there something going on there? Because we rang their offices and they don't want to talk. What's happening? Why are they stalling? Are they stalling and why are they stalling?
17: Look, I can't really speak for Matt Ducey. He's the Associate Minister of Health. It was an ACT Party coalition policy to do this MAPAS report. We say that racial discrimination is wrong. It can be justified according to some people's theories if it is a temporary and effective measure. We asked to see the proof that having racially selective entry to medical school is actually a temporary and effective measure. So far as I can tell, the report doesn't show that, and it's not being released. But we will campaign on the simple idea that you want a doctor who is the best person.
2: Sure.
17: And the idea that a doctor of your own race is superior, even if they got in on lower grades, is the complete opposite of what an enlightened society should stand for.
2: That is correct. But having said that, if you had an agreement with the National Party to investigate this and it's sitting on a bloke's desk and the bloke is not releasing it before the election for political purposes, doesn't that infuriate you, enrage you, upset you, worry you, concern you, any of those words?
17: No, you know, I've been in government 3 years and I've learned a lot. And sometimes we win, sometimes we lose, but we're pushing the government in the right direction. I mean, had it been left to some of our friends in the coalition, there'd be at least three new taxes, a bed tax, a bank tax, a stamp duty on homes. We stopped all of those. So for every frustration, we cherish some of the progress we've made. And I gather the National Party today is likely to announce some sort of local tourism dividend.
2: Yes.
17: Where we share the GST collected from tourists with the councils that are having to put on the events and so on.
2: So you'll claim a win for them?
17: Well, I mean, you know, we did put out that exact idea about a month ago, and it's a good example of, you know, keeping the government together, taking the wins where we can, making New Zealand a better place by being consistent and effective. And so, no, I don't have any of those words you shared. Just knowing that if you stand for the right thing, then in time you can make the country a better place.
2: Very Buddhist. Well done. David Seymour, the leader of the ACT Party. It's no wonder I'm not in politics. I'd be shooting people by now. Mike, read the Greens' communist takeover of the supermarkets. Now, the only reason I raised this morning is Katie told me off yesterday. She didn't tell me off. She said, now you need to explain this stuff to people. And I thought, do I? Read the Greens' communist takeover of the supermarkets. My besties own a new world. Chloe's never produced or owned anything. I guarantee she's got no idea of the hard work, the sacrifice, the dedication and the courage it takes to own a supermarket. In short, she and her party and their supporters are a bunch of envious, clueless morons. She goes, you need to explain this to people why it's a bad idea. And I was saying to her, and I'd appreciate your feedback, I was saying we didn't want to spend much time on the program yesterday because people can work this out. I mean, this is such a stupid idea. The stupidity is obvious in its nature. It doesn't require me to sit on the program eating up valuable time to explain the obvious. That was my argument to her. She disagrees. 16-2.
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7: Katie's right, Mike. I mean, that's just a general statement that you want to live by. No, Mike, normal average everyday people can work it out. Morons never will. So one apiece. By the way, very good news this morning. Why isn't this getting more widely reported? Moody's, as in the ratings agency, the economic recovery is underway. Their words, not mine. Economic recovery is underway. New report this morning. Strong institutions, robust regulatory frameworks, well-capitalised banking system, all helping out. We do have, and this goes to the fragility of the argument, we do have the elevated inflation and the renewed monetary tightening. And that will constrain household spending and business investment in the near term. I think that's not an unreasonable observation to make. They're picking 1.6% growth for this year. And the now here's the really interesting thing, and this is what we bang on about on the program so often. The potential for more if business confidence and investment intentions translated to stronger spending in the second half of this year, as in right here, right now. So that's what we're arguing here, that there's enough here to see to get on with it. If you're sitting on the sidelines and you're going, oh, I don't know really what's going on, I don't know if I'm that happy, there's enough there for you to really, you know, attack this thing with alacrity if you want to. So their number is 1.6 with more to come on the upside. Growth would broaden, they say, next year to 2.3%, which is an interesting number in and of itself, because once again, I can't remember, was it Westpac we had and they had a 2.6 or something, and old Bradley at Infometrics had a 3. So your gap between 2.3 and 3 is a lot. When you're talking about something the size of a whole economy, their argument, Moody's, tourism's going to continue to expand. Growing investment data centres offers an additional source of economic activity beyond New Zealand's traditional export base. Now, there's an argument. So are we anti, have we got there yet? Are we anti-data centre in this country? There's certainly anti-data centre in Australia. There's certainly anti-data centre in America. I don't know that we're necessary. I mean, certainly in Southland, everyone's against the big one. But apart from that, I'm personally not against data centres at all. I couldn't care less as long as they produce their own power and do all that sort of stuff. I can build till you're blue in the face. But there's your growth opportunity. So overall, for all of the doubters, the moaners, the whingers and the whiners, have a look at what Moody's saying and you can't argue with it. 10 away from 8.
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8: Digital technology seen as key to the future of the country's health system. Michelin stars help pick up the pieces the COVID-19 pandemic left behind. Germany's far-right AfD party sets its sights on national success. And in sport, more quarter-finalists have been found at the US Tennis Open. Dead woman recorded as voting as probe widens into alleged electoral fraud. You can find out more at nzherald.co.nz.
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9: 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It's a disease my mum is battling. 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Share a memory. I remember when my mum became a nana. I remember the way her eyes would light up every time she saw her granddaughters. 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I remember the fear in her eyes because she thought strangers were in her room. And if I'm honest, I fear it happening to me. Let's remember, September is Alzheimer's Awareness Month.
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7: 7 away from 8. Sheridan Burmester is about to head off to play pool in Vietnam, Bali and India. This will include a Commonwealth and a World Championship. Now, he's looking to grow the sport here. Reckons pool could learn a thing or two from darts, because darts, of course, is huge. And Sheridan Burmester is with us. Sheridan, morning.
15: Good morning, Mike.
7: How long you been into pool?
15: Pretty much all my life. Like, when I was 2 years old, my grandfather let me crawl on the pool table, and I've always been around the game. So, yeah, for quite a while now.
7: Do you reckon it's natural, or if you start crawling on a table at two, anyone can play well?
15: I think it's a bit of natural talent, but, you know, everybody's played pool in their life, so
7: yeah.
15: I think anyone can pick up the cue and play the game.
7: So this, to be fair to everybody, the snooker, which is what I play, which is on a bigger table with different balls, you play basically what you'd see at a pub table, right?
15: So I play what you would call American pool. So it's a slightly bigger table than what you'd see at the pub, so it's 9 feet. So it's about in between a pub table and a snooker table.
7: Right. What size are those holes, the pockets? What size are they? Are they big, or are the balls big?
15: Yeah, correct.
7: Okay. So you see it a lot. Now, how big? I see some of this on ESPN, stuff like that. There seems to be a fairly well-organized pro-type league in America. Is that true?
15: Yeah, so that would be the World Nine Ball Tour,
7: yep,
15: which is produced by Matchroom.
7: And is that different to what you play?
15: Yeah, so I'm playing like the World Pool Association events. So that's the official ranking for the world of pool.
7: But it's the same sport.
15: Yeah, correct.
7: Okay. So can we do here, or indeed wherever you travel, what the Americans are doing? I mean, is it a big deal in America? And if it is, can we replicate that here?
15: Yeah, I mean, to be honest, the Americans have the game, but the players are actually coming out of Europe and China. That's the most dominant players in the game right now.
7: Mm. How sophisticated is it here in terms of clubs, tables, accessibility to the tables, you know, kids playing, etc.?
15: Yeah, I mean, so I work for the Massey Club. So we have six clubs across the North Island. We have junior programs, so there's coaching in all our clubs every week for the kids. Our club's sending juniors overseas every year to America to compete. So, yeah, I mean, the coaching is entirely free. You just have to sign up to our club.
7: Good. Is there any money in it?
15: Yeah, I mean, so I play the World Ten Ball in Vietnam, and the first prize for that would be $80,000.
7: Jeez. You're going to make some money when you're going offshore now to play in Vietnam, Bali and India? Do you think you'll do okay?
15: Yeah, like I'm definitely somewhere right now where I can be making money in the game.
7: Fantastic. What do we need to do in this country to give it a turbocharge?
15: I mean, I think we just need the support and the recognition. Like, a lot of people I speak to, they don't know anything about pool being global or that you can actually even compete in the game.
7: Yeah. Well, hopefully we change that a bit. Sheridan, good luck with your travels and the tournaments. Good to talk to you, Sheridan Burmester. I'm conflicted because it's not as good as snooker. Mike, the fact that Greens are 11% in the polls is an indication that there are enough numpties in New Zealand who need an explanation as to why they're communist. The 11% I don't actually think is a big deal. If you go back far enough, and you don't have to go back that far, maybe 2017, possibly back to 14, the Greens have been polling up above 11% before. They generally, as a rule, poll better than they do on the night. Now, I remember talking to Russell Norman on the night that he didn't get the 13% he thought he was going to get, and he got about 8 or 9, and that tends to be the Greens' story, by and large. So where they're sitting at the moment is, historically speaking, not particularly unusual. Right, the Grand Tour, whole new series of hosts. Can they replace the big boys, the new hosts of the Grand Tour? Are with us after the news, which is next.
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24: Good morning, it's 8 o'clock. I'm Neva Reti Manu.
8: Digital technology's growing topic of conversation when it comes to the future of the country's health system. Representatives from across the political spectrum fronted a health forum in Auckland yesterday, hosted by Business NZ. Opportunities Kule Wong says we need to be investing in digital science, research and development, while ensuring sensitive data is protected.
0: We need to make sure that things like cybersecurity funding support those advances in digital health.
8: Axe Todd Stevenson says guardrails are important so long as they don't stifle innovation.
1: It's going to be exciting because it is a way we can get some productivity in health, and we haven't seen productivity growth in health for a long time.
8: The government's touting thousands of homes could be powered if its gas investment is successful. Todd Energy's been approved for $23.5 million in time-limited government loans for two Taranaki projects. If successful, it could produce an additional 4 petajoules a year, equivalent to the energy consumed by 120,000 homes. Resources Minister Shane Jones told Mike Hosking it could unlock up to 19.9 petajoules of additional gas reserves.
2: There's both the potential and the productive, and we've been given by our geological advisors that is an upper limit.
8: Our export economy could be in for a strategic boost, with Tauranga's port a step closer to welcoming bigger ships. The long pushed for our export economy could be in for a strategic boost, with Tauranga's port a step closer to welcoming bigger ships. The long pushed for Stella Pass

0: Preliminary results show the party is 3 seats short of an outright majority in Saxony-Anhalt and is now seeking support to govern. It's also polling as the most popular political party. AFD co-leader Alice Weidel, translated by BBC, outlines what the party would do if elected into national government in 2029.
1: We will close the borders and only those who have a legal right to reside in Germany will be allowed to come here. We will deport those who commit crimes here and those who are residing in this country illegally.
0: More people could benefit from open banking if they better understood it. Kaskal Paymarks found only 32% of people can correctly identify what it means, while 42% are unsure. Open banking lets people safely share financial data with trusted apps to unlock better budgeting, lending and payment tools. The country's first Michelin stars appear to be picking up the pieces the COVID-19 pandemic left behind. Stars were handed out to 15 restaurants across our main cities at the end of June. Tourism New Zealand invested $8 million towards the guide, estimating it could bring up to 36,000 extra visitors a year. Wellington's Logan Brown Managing Director, Steve Logan, says they're looking at opening a sixth day sometime this month to keep up with demand.
2: We went to 5 days in the COVID times and been 5 days for many years now.
0: And that's Newstalk ZB News with Spark for Business.
3: Newstalk ZB Sport. Springboks coach Rassie Erasmus has adjusted his team as they look to turn a 2-1 lead into a series victory against the All Blacks in Baltimore on Sunday. Elliot Smith reports.
4: Orne Vandenberg comes in at half-back, switching places with Kobus Reinach, who drops to the bench, while at full-back, Damien Willemser, who missed the third test through injury, returns, replacing Cheslin Colby, who drops out of the 23 with a broken jaw. Just the two changes, as again, Rassie Erasmus rolls out his big guns to try and take out the series in Baltimore. In Washington, D.C., with the All Blacks, Elliot Smith.
3: International rugby coverage with Access Solutions, elevating you and your business to a higher level. North Harbour are hoping for some miraculous recoveries ahead of their top-of-the-table Round 7 NPC match against leaders Hawke's Bay on Sunday. The team's been battling illness dating to their Round 4 win over Auckland. They've since recorded a loss to Manawatu and Sunday's win against Northland. Coach Jimmy Maher says some trainings have been cancelled due to lack of numbers. He says two or three players remain bedridden.
5: Going into that Northland game, we had six guys still pretty crook, like coughing up phlegm quite visibly. We had a couple of guys vomiting at half-time. So, yeah, we're still a little bit in the water.
3: 5th seed Mira Andreeva has beaten 24th seed Anastasia Potapova in 3 sets after losing the first to advance to the quarterfinals at the US Tennis Open. Qualifier Qin Wenjing has joined her after ousting 8th seed Iga Swiatek in straight sets. Swiatek had a 5-love advantage in the first set before Zheng claimed 7 consecutive games.
6: Maybe I could have played more safe or something, but I also didn't feel like I have space with Qin Wen to do that. If I would be more solid than her, I would win this game, but I wasn't solid and I was missing too much.
3: In Formula One, driver Liam Lawson's again been handed the keys to a Red Bull, this time for the Spanish Grand Prix on Monday morning. That marks his third consecutive opportunity, warming Isaac Adjer's seat as the latter continues recovering from a wrist injury. I'm Andrew Alderson, and that's Newstalk ZB Sport. Mike Hosking's next.
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8: Thomas Coughlin, the New Zealand Herald political editor, does a poll like the one that came out this morning start stories calling for Chris Hipkins to step down?
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10: Met Service forecast for New Zealand, Northland, Auckland, Coromandel Bay aplenty, Taupō, Taihape, a few showers, clearing. In the west, from Waikato to Whanganui, also Tomaranui, morning cloud, then fine. Gisborne and Hawke's Bay, rain, possibly heavy. Kapiti, Wellington, Wairarapa, scattered rain, clearing. Marlborough, Nelson, Buller, a few showers. Grey, Westland, Fiordland, rain for a time. Canterbury, Southland and Otago, mainly fine. Areas of frost this morning. And the Chatham Islands will have a mostly cloudy day.
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11: It is 7 past 8. improving. There's always mileage in the car show. Be

0: ABC announced the other day that they're rebooting Top Gear. Of course, we don't know who the host's on that, although Jimmy Carr is rumoured to be one of the hosts. And Amazon are giving more life to the Grand Tour post Clarkson, May and Hammond. James Engelsman, Thomas Holland and Francis Bourgeois take up the mantle. All three are with us. Gentlemen, good morning.
1: Good morning.
2: Morning.
3: Morning.
0: Congratulations on what you've got so far. Thomas, you're in the tent. I won't give too much away. Jeremy says, have fun with it. Do you think you have?
3: Oh, yeah, definitely. For sure. This has been a... Well, the only way we know how to do it is to have fun. We're just going and doing things that we want to do. Getting an old car, getting a new car, going to a crazy place and driving it really quickly. It's the best job in the world. So, of course, we had fun, yeah.
0: So, the production size, James, from what you go, because I've watched Throttle House for years, from what you guys do to what you're now doing on Amazon, how big a gear shift is that?
2: It's big. It's a factor multiple of 10. We've gone from a team of 6 to a team of 60. But it's kind of amazing because, one, it shows how many hats our guys wear, but spread out into the best of the best. It's the best sound recorders in the industry. It's the best videographers, the best director of photography, the best editors. So it has been quite an honor. Mm.
0: Do you see it as an upgrade on what you were doing? And I ask that question because YouTube is the future, social media is the future, apparently, and yet suddenly with a bit of streaming television, there's your budget and there's your glamour.
2: There's a scale that you can't reach with a small YouTube team. Well, you can, but you are either not doing it permitted, you're not doing it with safety, you're not doing it insured, you're not doing it with preparation.
3: Yeah.
2: So it's a lot more loose on YouTube, and we, you know, but that has resulted in us getting robbed twice on our last.
3: Like
2: the truck got broken into, and we had a terrible time.
3: Yeah.
2: Whereas with the Grand Tour, that doesn't happen because it's far more organised.
3: Yeah.
2: There's value to that.
0: Francis, people will eventually get this, but there was an opening scene. One's in an Alfa Romeo. That's the car you really want. I thought, what's this guy doing in a Jazz? And it turns that's your car, isn't it?
4: That's right. Yes, I bought that pink Honda Jazz as it's my girlfriend's dream car. But obviously, driving it, there's not really much excitement going on. So I've made some quite spicy modifications to it. So my girlfriend can still enjoy the ride in her dream car, and I can have a bit of fun on the back roads.
3: She's not enjoying it anymore, just so you know. She doesn't like it. Yeah, because it's straight piped and it spits flames and it's deafening.
0: It sounds amazing. You, Francis, are interesting. I love you, by the way. No insult to you. I've never heard of you. I didn't know what you did, and I don't know where they got you from, other than what I read about your background. But you're fantastic, and there could be quite something magical there. In putting you with them, did you know the magic was there?
4: Well, our first conversations, as with most car enthusiasts, were around along the lines of, what do you drive? Oh, that's quite good. Do you drive? And those foundations of, okay, these guys know cars. We're starting to build the building blocks of friendship. And we're having laughs. We're going through into these chemistry tests. We're having drinks together in the bar afterwards. It feels like our friendship was actually kind of ready to go. And, it was rocketing away by the time we were filming the first episode.
0: Well, that's encouraging. Listen, I do need to ask you all, of course, about Clarkson, Hammond and May, and I'll do that just after the break. Coming up 11 past 8.
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0: News Talk Zibby coming up 14 past 8. Thomas Holland, James Engelsman and Francis Bourgeois, new hosts of Grand Tour. The Grand Tour has dropped, by the way, dropped over the weekend on Amazon. All six episodes are now available. Now, just by way of background, if people didn't know, Thomas, you started Throttle House. Throttle House is on social media, of course. So you got a lot of experience in this. But in stepping into those three pairs of legendary shoes, how trepidatious were you?
3: Well, I was very careful with it because I know how much it means to so many people, including myself. So I and we as a team with the whole team focused on, I guess, making the show that we would want to watch were we not on it, if that makes any sense. Yeah. If somebody else was chosen, I would be sitting there going like, all right, this is a pretty important task. Let's see what you do. And so I made sure that that was in my mind the whole time, going like, is this good enough for me if I was watching it, because I'm such a huge fan of the show.
0: And when they rang you, James, and said, how about this, what did you think? I mean, obviously you think, yes, cool, fantastic, but at a certain point you must think more deeply about it and think, I'm buying into something pretty big here.
2: It was a real gradual thing. It wasn't, here's what we've got, do you want it? It was, would you be up for coming to the office to discuss being a host in a streaming show? Where we sort of didn't know what it was, and then we had a meeting about it, and there was, you know, that they were so. The great thing about the team and the executive producers is that they knew any new iteration of the show would have to be born from the hosts that present it. So there was a framework idea when we entered this world, but it all depended on how the three of us wanted to shape it. So it was only as intimidating as the structure we built, beyond obviously. The fitting the shoes part. So from that sense, it was, I don't know, it happened organically and linearly.
3: I think they were careful also of saying, you're the new host of the Grand Tour at any point, because we would just, right? It just happened slowly, yeah.
0: Francis, we've talked to Andy Willman a number of times. Your view of what, I mean, I regard him as a genius. I mean, the production values of the show and what he does, not just on this show but other shows, he's a genius. What do you make of him?
4: Well, the first time I met him, well, the first time we sat down together with him, it was amazing to see him at work, because we have this problem in a narrative. How do we solve this? And he kind of just looks up. And all you can almost see the swirling mass of thoughts above his head. And then all of a sudden, he's got it. Right, I've got it.
3: Yeah.
4: And it's just to see such a monumental, like, creative wave come over with, like, each thought he has. It's inspiring.
3: Yeah, we would work on it. Sorry, go ahead, Francis.
4: To have him with us, you know, putting this show together, it's been amazing and an honor to work with him.
0: You think the same, clearly, yeah. Thomas.
3: Yeah, working with him is obviously a bit of a dream come true, and I found him fascinating because he would see something from an angle that nobody else would see it. And so we would be working on an idea. We're like, here's what we think. Here's what we want to do. What does this look like? We're all pretty confident with it. And then he would take it and go, you forgot about this one thing. And you go, oh, right.
0: Yeah.
3: Right.
2: And then he was a wrecking ball in that sense.
3: Yeah. He would just knock it down.
2: A very helpful one.
3: Yes. Yeah.
0: I've only seen one episode. You've got the whole thing in the can. James, where do you think this goes in your heart of hearts? Is this you guys for years to come? Is this going to be bigger than Ben-Hur? Is this the changing of your life? Or is it canned after season one?
2: I really hope it continues. We've got a lot of ideas. We've been through so many for what would be in this series that were either not possible because of seasonality or timing that now we can tackle if there is a season two and more. Mm-hmm. I also love working with these two. I think there's more hope than there's ever been for a successful reinvention of the show while honoring the formula and the musical note that it hits with the audience.
0: Well, all we can do is wish you the very best. Lovely to catch up and meet with you guys. And good luck with season one. Good luck with season two, three, four, five, and six. And hopefully we talk again.
4: Thank you so much.
0: There we go. Thomas Holland, James Engelsman, Francis Bourgeois. You seem to know Francis more than I do. Francis, Mike is massive on socials. He's a massive train spotter. That's where they got him from. Very passionate guy. Francis is incredible. You must see We Bought a Train series on YouTube. I will eventually get around to looking at that up. I don't know if you've noticed, but there's quite a lot on YouTube. Doesn't matter when you go into YouTube, there seems to be just more and more of it. I've seen episode one. It's quite good. My critical eye would say it's quite good. They're no Hammond, May and co, but that doesn't mean they can't be or won't be. And the potential is there. And as I said earlier on in the program, I think Francis is potentially the breakout star. In the opening episode, they got Jensen Button as a guest. He's nice. He's lovely with it. They race a Hennessy, a Ford, and a Corvette round a track. It's formulaic. It's the same old thing. If you liked Grand Tour, if you liked Top Gear, you like cars doing interesting things and they go interesting places, you won't not like it. You can't not like it, but it'll be interesting to see how they develop. By the way, I noticed just before I leave the wonderful world of cars, I noticed, because I watch a lot of videos of car reviews, and I hadn't thought about this until yesterday. So the Ferrari Luce, which is the Ferrari electric car, has arrived in this particular part of the world. There is one. It's a left-hand drive, but people who buy Ferraris are being invited along, and you go along and you have a look at that, and you go, oh, that could be a bit of me. Anyway, they hadn't put a price on it to this particular point in time, and, of course, in these sort of cars, what generally happens is you add a few extras. You never just buy the car for the car, you just add a few extras, but it starts at $1 million. So just the $1 million. And I thought, now, it's not unusual for a Ferrari to start at $1 million. It's not unheard of. But that tended to come with a bit of lineage and a bit of heritage and an engine that sort of did amazing things for you. To ask $1 million for an electric car is next level. It's either probably the stupidest thing any car company's ever done in their life, or it's a stroke of genius. I still haven't worked out which. The only other car I can think of that's electric that they could even come close to asking $1 million for is a Rolls-Royce Spectre. Now, which brings me to the other thing that I saw the other day, which is the new Range Rover Vogue, you know, the top full fat Range Rover, as they call it. That's just launched over the weekend in EV form. And as was pointed out in several people, by several people reviewing it, if there's ever a car crying out for a battery, it's a Range Rover. Because, of course, what do you want a Range Rover to be? You want it to be silent, wafty, luxurious, quiet, and elegant and regal. What better thing than a battery to drive that? And that's why Rolls-Royce works. Rolls-Royce has spent their entire life saying, look how quiet we can be. Well, you can nothing quieter than a battery. So the Spectre might work and the Rolls-Royce might work. I don't think a Ferrari necessarily will, but this is the point about the Ferrari. I've not actually seen anyone drive one. They've not made one available for anyone to review. They've made them available for you to stand next to, and I've seen lots of those reviews, and you stand next to it and go, well, it looks like this, and there's a shape there, and that's what it looks like inside, and this is the controversial bit, and do you like it? Comments below. No one's actually driven one.
1: Isn't that what you do with those sorts of cars, though? You just put it in your garage, stand next to it, take
0: a
1: selfie?
0: Well, clearly. But I wonder if there's something in Ferrari that goes, whatever you do, don't let anyone behind the wheel of one.
1: Seems like a waste of money when you can get a Yang Wang for 650-odd.
0: Is it a Yang Wang or a Wang Yang?
1: I don't know. You know what I mean. It's a supercar. It's electric.
0: It's 822.
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14: Growing pressure on Social Development Minister Louise Upston. New Zealand's told to act now over the threat posed by fentanyl. King Charles sends a letter clarifying Harry and Meghan's status. And in sport, could Black Caps banter Mark Chapman be about to exit his New Zealand Cricket Central contract? Former business partner says convicted sex offender owes her $13,000. You can read the full story at nzherald.co.nz.
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0: As you were, my mate Rob, who sold Ferraris, but then went on to sell Range Rovers and is now about to sell Rolls Royces. So clearly a success story in the car industry. Anyways, just texted me to tell me it's not as bad as I suggested. My apologies. The Spectre starts here at $785,000. So,
1: oh, that's actually only a little bit more than the Yang Wang.
0: Yeah. But the interesting thing about that is it does remind you at $1 million just how expensive cars are in Australia with their I don't know what tax they call it, but if you buy a flash car, and it doesn't have to be that flash, it's called a luxury car tax or something like that. You pay extra just because you're buying a flash car. That's how communist they are. Morning, Mike. I stopped watching Top Gear once Clarkson and co left. They were the show. I tend to agree, Craig. You don't want to underestimate the magic. And they had the magic. The nearest they got in Top Gear was Flintoff, Harris and McGuinness. And I'm assuming that with the word that Jimmy Carr may well be the new host of Top Gear, that Flintoff certainly won't be coming back, but Harris could have. He's brilliant. And McGuinness, I don't know, but clearly they're going to set up a whole new lineup of talent that may or may not work. You can't create the magic. It's luck. Now, speaking of the magic, very good news this morning. Wade Egan, Kurt Capewell and Leka Halasima look like they're back for the weekend. The Warriors, of course. Jackson Ford looks like he's back for the weekend. There's so many people coming back, I don't know. I think they're going to have more players than they actually need. Because all those people they pulled out of the cupboard to fill in, the word is even Zalesniak is back. Now, Zalesniak broke a collarbone. Now, my experience with collarbones is a daughter who bounced off the bed and broke hers. And it's at that point in my life that I discovered you didn't need to actually do anything to a broken collarbone. You just let it heal. Or at least that's what I told
1: her. It's hard to put in a cast.
0: It's very hard to put in a cast. So she came back after 3 weeks. I think Zalesniak should too.
1: Was she tackling people, though?
0: No, just bouncing off the bed. But could, you know, had the ability to go on to other things. Anyway, point being, so we are back to, is that pretty much full strength? What about Luke? Are we talking about Luke or not really talking about Luke? Okay, won't talk about Luke. So anyway, it looks like we look good. Look easy. Easy for the Who the hell are we
5: the
0: playing?
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30: 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It's the Mike Hosking Breakfast with Bayleys Real Estate. 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
31: Good morning. It's 8:30. I'm Neva Reddy Manu. Growing pressure on Social Development Minister Louise Upston to front up after more than 8,000 people were told food is not an essential need. One News reports the Ministry of Social Development used that reasoning to decline special needs grant applications for food over the past 6 years. MSD says it was an administrative error, but Upston has declined an interview. Green MP Ricardo Menendez-March says that she needs to explain why a box saying food isn't essential exists in the first place.
32: It is a political choice to have a minister not fronting up to media to explain why food was treated as not an essential and why under her watch the clients for hardship assistance for food have doubled.
31: A Northland leader warns New Zealand must act now on the threat posed by fentanyl to prevent a crisis similar to that in North America. Last year, the US Centers for Disease Control and Prevention says drug overdoses remained the leading cause of death for Americans aged 18 to 44. Lachlan Rennie has more.
33: A ministerial advisory group on transnational serious and organised crime report last year warned opioids such as fentanyl are posing a growing threat. Otangere Trust Chief Executive Martin Kapoor told the Northern Advocate he believes the spread of the drug is inevitable. He says education would be critical to stop the drug taking hold as meth has.
31: Overseas visitors are being encouraged to get out of the main centres so our tourist hotspots stay fully booked all year round. The government's putting $5 million into six initiatives designed to entice travellers to visit the regions ahead of the peak season. Rotorua NZ will lead a $995,000 food campaign focused on Chinese visitors, as well as co-leading another aimed at Australian and US tourists. Mayor Tania Tapsell says the overseas focus is important.
2: A big part about this announcement is making sure that in those quieter winter seasons, our businesses, our workers aren't doing it tough because we don't have enough domestic travel.
31: Germany's far-right AfD is piling pressure on parties to work with them after a state election win. Preliminary results showed the party is 3 seats short of an outright majority in Saxony-Anhalt. However, most German political parties refuse to work with the AfD. If it finds support, it would be the first far-right party to govern a German state since World War II. AfD's leader in Saxony-Anhalt, Ulrich Siegmund, says that they have a clear mandate to govern.
3: This is the best result achieved by any party in Saxony-Anhalt since 1990. If this result is not a mandate to govern, then what is?
31: Belief there's something pointed in King Charles reasserting Harry and Meghan's position in the royal hierarchy. The King has authorised a letter to senior British officials saying the Duke and Duchess of Sussex, now back in the UK, will remain non-working royals and won't use the titles, His or Her Royal Highness. The letter also says that operational security concerns should be directed to the relevant police authorities and have nothing to do with him. The BBC's Daniela Ralph says it's an interesting intervention from King Charles.
4: The reality is we may be in a situation where the King and Queen are out on public duties and Prince Harry is as well. And so I think it's a reminder to those official bodies that Harry and Meghan have no official status here in the UK.
31: That's Newstalk ZB News with Spark for Business, building growth through tech innovation.
9: Newstalk ZB Sports. Springboks by coach Rusty Rasmus is banking on consistency of selection as his side looks to close out a series win over the All Blacks. He's made two changes to his 23 for Baltimore on Sunday. Mornay Vandenberg starts at halfback ahead of Cobus Reinach, while Damien Valemsa replaces Cheslin Colby in his broken jaw at fullback. Erasmus says now's not the time for experimentation as they bid to capitalise on a 2-1 lead.
10: Try and keep continuity because it's not often that you get the opportunity to try and win a series against New Zealand.
9: Meanwhile, the All Blacks can be forgiven for taking their time to settle into their latest barracks, like potentially checking for listening devices and surveillance. They're staying at Washington DC's Watergate Hotel. International rugby coverage with Access Solutions, elevating you and your business to a higher level. Mira Andreeva and Qin Wenjing have advanced to the women's quarterfinals at the US Tennis Open. Craig Gabriel reports from Flushing Meadows.
11: Xinchun Wen is the first woman qualifier to reach the US Open quarters since Emma Raducanu in 2021. She went on to win the title. You wonder if Seng is starting to dream. She staged an incredible comeback from 5-love down in the first set to beat Iga Swiatek 7-5, 6-3. It's just the second time from 9 matches that she's beaten Swiatek. But at the same time, Mira Andreeva came from a set down to beat Anastasia Potapova 5-7, 6-4, 6-3. Potapova falling very heavily near the end of the match.
9: High jumper Hamish Kerr's absence from the sport is set to extend until the New Zealand summer. His name is missing from the entry list for this weekend's season-ending World Athletics Ultimate Championship meet in Budapest. Kerr received an invitation as the current Olympic and world champion. He's been based in Nice of late. His only odd competition this year has been the national championships in March. New Zealand will have 4 representatives at the meet: pole vaulters Eliza McCartney and Imogen Harris, sprinter Zoe Hobbs, and javelin thrower Tori Morby. I'm Andrew Alderson, and that's Newstalk ZB Sport with Generate. Putting performance first, generate kiwisaver.co.nz. It's 25 minutes to 9. Mike Hosking's next.
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12: Surely the knives will be out for Chris Hipkins, given that poll result. We've got shocking result for Labour, shocking result for the Labour leader. 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
14: Met Service forecast for New Zealand, Northland, Auckland, Coromandel Bay, plenty, Taupo, Taihape, a few showers, clearing.
0: In the west, from Waikato to Whanganui, also Tomaranui, morning cloud, then fine. Gisborne and Hawke's Bay, rain, possibly heavy. Kapiti, Wellington, Wairarapa, scattered rain clearing. Marlborough, Nelson, Buller, a few showers. Grey, Westland, Fiordland, rain for a time. Canterbury, Southland and Otago, mainly fine. Areas of frost this morning. And the Chatham Islands will have a mostly cloudy day.
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1: Mike, peptides in the shoulder. I don't know. But my point is, so we're having this big argument off here. The other text, Mike, how about a decent goalkeeper for the Warriors? So you are reflecting what we've just been arguing about during the news bulletin outside. So Sammy says Zalesniak shouldn't be back because he might injure his shoulder and miss the second game. I say go for broke, you never die wondering. So Sammy's glass half empty, I'm glass half full. Then we're talking about the kicker, and I don't understand. Now here's my problem. We got Webster on Friday, and I don't want to sort of put him in a bad mood or give him more worries than he needs. But I have raised the kicking situation over and over again on this program, and you can do it with stats. Don't take my view of it, just do it with stats. Every top side in the NRL has an 85% plus kicker. Statement of fact. We don't. Statement of fact. You've known this all season. Why haven't we done something about it? Why do we not have a kicker? And if we lose something by 2 or 4 points, there is going to be no joy in somebody like me going, well, I told you so. We needed a kicker and we should have fixed that particular problem. Last time Webster was on the program, I said, now, what about these kickers who aren't very good? Is that a problem? Do you worry about it? His answer, yes, I do. And yet I watched Tua Picky over the weekend. Honestly, I haven't kicked for a while, but I wouldn't be far off putting the ball in front of the goalposts, going nowhere near the actual place they're supposed to be. So it's only Tuesday and already I'm nervous. And I said we're going to play. I didn't get it out. I thought, who is it, the Dolphins? And the Dolphins are your bogey side, aren't they? They're the side that we may beat or we may not. Not because they're geniuses or brilliant. It's just that there's something about the Dolphins that we seem to psychologically struggle with. So
5: You should never underestimate a Dolphin. They can turn nasty on you.
1: Well, that's true. We've seen it in the results. 8 times, 4 wins, 4 losses. 4 times they turn nasty on us. Well said, Glenn, 21-9.
30: International correspondence with NZI Insurance. Peace of mind for New Zealand business.
1: Enda Brady, how are you going?
6: Really good, Mike. Thanks for having me. Good morning.
1: Not at all. So Healy has a speech. He's talking up Britain, which is an interesting thing given he's got no money. And he's got a budget, so that'll be an issue. And your lending costs are through the roof. And then we find out he's not ruling out tax rises, despite the fact, correct me if I'm wrong, that Starmer said there will be no tax rises. So where's that leave us?
6: Well, it's the same script, basically. It might as well have been read out by Rachel Reeves, because nothing has changed. There is no money. There's no fiscal headroom. There's no prospect of money coming in. And we're 7 weeks away from his budget. And he's talking about, you know, putting confidence back into Britain. We need to start talking Britain up. But the economic backdrop to this, it's been a difficult day because Jaguar Land Rover have announced plans for as many as 4,000 redundancies in the UK. They need to save somewhere in the region of 3.4 billion NZ dollars. And they're a major employer in the Midlands in England. So, yeah, the mood music is not good.
1: No, it is. It is not. If he says, look, there's nothing I can do, here are some more taxes, what's the political capital burnt on that? Or do they get away with it and people get it?
6: It will be a massive burning of political capital. And I think Andy Burnham's honeymoon period would come to a very quick end. Look, taxes are going up, make no mistake about it, but just not on working people. And I think it's very interesting that we're learning tonight here that a guy called Chris Rokos, one of the richest men in Britain and the third biggest taxpayer last year, $660 million he paid in tax alone. This guy's worth about $5 billion. He's relocating to Greece. So, you know, clearly in the financial world, people know something.
1: Yeah, exactly. Tell us, so the argument was the protesters at Dover were a problem. It's a migrant issue. The police didn't get there fast enough. But once again, it seems angsty.
6: It is. And this is getting worse. And there's been another incident, I think a more significant incident overnight in Portsmouth. Hundreds of masked men turned up, all basically generated by online platforms. And one guy in particular who's close to Tommy Robinson calling for people to go down and protest. What sparked Portsmouth overnight, and a handful of police officers suffered walking wounded type injuries. A super dinghy was spotted coming across from France, heading towards Hampshire. A lifeboat brought it to shore, and 120 mostly young men, migrants and wannabe asylum seekers, were taken off that dinghy. Now, this is very significant because the point of departure for this dinghy in France was about 200 kilometres away from Calais. It's a bigger style dinghy, more men crammed into it. And they've clearly realised that the French are putting more resources into the beaches along Calais. So they've decided to leave from the Bay de Seine. It's the mouth of the River Seine. It's 200 kilometres southwest of Calais. And they're just pointing these things. There's England. Off you go. You'll get picked up by the lifeboats because they won't let you sink in England. And this is what's happening.
1: It's becomes whack-a-mole, because the report I read over the weekend, the claim was made that the French are getting better at this. In other words, they were clamping down and it was working. Was that fair? Hence their move.
6: Well, they couldn't get any worse, let's face it. I mean, this is a situation, my reading of the situation, having worked on the Dover side of things and been in Calais in the jungle and walked those beaches. If you had a handful of cops on quad bikes with $5 penknives popping dinghies everywhere they see them on the beach, there is no migrant crisis. For whatever reason, and you can draw your own conclusions here, the French didn't want to do that.
1: No, interesting, eh? What about old Harry and Meghan? I mean, what the king? I mean, yeah, there's no mistaking what the king's saying in the letter, is there?
6: No, the door is closed. He's basically just telling, because they're going to be busy. We're heading into autumn. There will be a lot of appearances by Harry and Meghan. They're going to be everywhere. And I think what we're seeing is the king doing his duty as the monarch, never mind as a dad, but just letting it be known to all the military officials and defence and all the Lord Lieutenants who have to welcome royalty when they visit their county, just letting them be known that, you know, whatever gigs and appearances these two are doing, they're not doing it on my behalf.
1: Have they been seen since literally they lobbed into the country a week or so back? Has anyone actually spotted them?
6: Not one photograph I've seen, and I've been talking to people in London today. Nobody's seen hiding their hair. I think they've kept their heads down, and it's probably a smart move.
1: Yeah, good stuff, mate. Catch up in a couple of days. Appreciate it. Enda Brady out of Britain, by the way, on the protest thing. I don't know what's going on here. I don't understand Spain enough. I know that Sanchez is a raving socialist, but the protests are back on and have been over the weekend in Ceuta. Was it the foreign minister I told you about who apologised and said, this is shocking, I'm so sorry, he apologised to Morocco, basically. But they're back protesting there, and Sanchez seemingly has done nothing about it. Now he's in political trouble for it. The aforementioned king, the Jamaican government are going to go to him with a petition. Three questions they want answered, and they want him to refer their questions to the Judicial Committee of the Privy Council over the legality of enslavement of Africans in Jamaica, could pave the way for some sort of settlement. It's the old reparations argument. The questions are whether the enslavement of Africans in Jamaica was legal under English law, whether it broke international law, and whether Britain now has a legal duty to provide redress. Now, he, King Charles, no personal discretion as to whether or not he makes the referral. He's got to do it. Once we get the answers, the Jamaicans say, and get a response to those questions, we will determine next steps. 8:45.
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1: A couple of things from Britain. Gas price, they've alerted everyone the gas price is going to go up over winter. Europe's got some major problems. It's out of the war once again, and so stand by for paying more for winter. British Army's also been told to stop non-essential training to save money. They don't have any money. That's how parlous the state of things is. So if you're not preparing for war, basically, then we just, you know, don't need you to be doing much. They promised 2.5% of the national income, GDP, for defence, of course, under growing pressure to get to 3%, they may or may not do it. Here's an interesting story. It goes back to kind of what we were talking to David Seymour about, the business of the review of the Waitangi Tribunal. There's something here. Either I was interested in David Seymour's response. So there's two reports. There's the MAPIS one, which is the Maori Pacific Island thing for med schools, and there is the review of the Waitangi Tribunal and what it should be doing or not doing going forward. Both reports have been done. Both reports are sitting on ministers' desks. Ducey and Potaka have been for weeks, if not months. They're clearly doing nothing between now and election campaign. They don't want to rock the boat. It was part of the coalition deal, and I asked Seymour, if you missed it earlier on, you know, whether he's, you know, ropeable about it. He's none of those things, apparently. It was just like, oh, well, never mind, did report that end. So my argument is this. One of the things this government did very explicitly is promise to get rid of the Maorification of this country. A very good example is a guy called Jeff Hunt. So he was appointed chair of Watercare. This is back in June of 24. So we're going back over 2 years, 2.5 years now. And his appointment was voted through by all but one person. That one person on the leadership team objected to the appointment because of clause 57.3. 57.3 says, when identifying the skills, knowledge and experience required of a council-controlled organisation, the local authority must consider knowledge of tikanga Māori. May be relevant to the governance of the council-controlled organisation. Jeff didn't know any Māori, didn't speak it. So off to court it goes. First of all, waste of money. During the time it goes to court, Jeff goes and takes a couple of classes, learns to speak Māori. He's reappointed in October of 24. Now, a week after this particular event in October of 24, councillor goes to Luxon and goes, do you realise this 57.3? Luxon goes, what? I'm going to get rid of it because it shouldn't take 4 months to appoint someone because of clauses like 57.3. And here we are in September of 26. And what's happened to clause 57.3? Nothing. Nothing. So if you're not going to do anything, fine, no worries. But say you're not going to do anything, but don't say you're going to do stuff and then not do it, because that's called accountability and that's what elections are for. Nine away from nine.
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30: Hosking.
1: Oh, I just got through the coffee. Price of coffee had gone through the roof. I think chocolate's been a problem. Cocoa's a problem. I'm not sure whether cocoa's still a problem. Now it's sugar, which will add to the cocoa problem, of course. But raw sugar at the moment, highest price in well over a decade. Yes, it's El Nino, weaker production in Europe, Brazil, India. The Brazilian mills are diverting some of the sugar to ethanol because of the power, the fuel problem. So that's an issue. Anyway, prices up of sugar. Prices up of sugar 21.5% in August alone. Lower yields in the European Union. So they're running out of gas. They're running out of sugar. So the whole thing's just a cluster. A world deficit of 1.3 million metric tons of sugar. So suddenly you're going to be you pay less for your coffee. So that's good. But you're going to pay more for your sugar. So maybe you have to give up sugar. 5 minutes away from 9.
30: Trending now with Chemist Warehouse, the real house of fragrances.
1: Now, the NRL and Channel 9, they're the people who run the NRL finals footy. Finals footy. This is, listen to a bit of this, see what you think. This is voiced by Ray Warren.
13: The most anticipated final series, 8 teams all with one goal to be crowned the NRL champions. This is
14: every year an invitation goes out. Not to everyone, only to those who've earned the right to receive it. And for those who do, the real test starts now. contenders.
0: There is a real buzz.
14: One prize.
5: It's days like this that give you chills being at the footy.
14: This is Finals Foot.
1: Now, the reason we played you that, look it up online. God, it goes on for a while. It's like, oh, well, what do you reckon it is, 4 minutes, 5 minutes, something like that? It's well shot. It's cleverly shot. It's guys getting dressed up, black tuxedos, hopping in the back of a BMW, being taken to the stadium, sets the mood, yada, yada, yada.
6: Well, the guys are members of the NRL teams, we should point out.
1: They not are just, guys are members of the NRL guys. Team. Actual players. Cleary seems to be the biggest star. Anyway, then they get to the ground, and then suddenly they go from the tuxedos into the jerseys. Anyway, the angst online, because there's always angst online, is there's not really a much notice of the Warriors in that top selection of teams. Anyway, go have a look and see what you think, and we'll chat tomorrow about it. Happy days.
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2: Good morning, it's 9 o'clock, I'm Nivareti Manu. Questions over how a Ministry of Social Development category exists, saying food is not essential. One News reports MSD told more than 8,000 people food is not an essential need, as it declined special needs grant applications for food over the past 6 years. MSD says it was an administrative error, while Minister Louise Upston has declined to comment. Green MP Ricardo Menendez-March says the number of clients seeking hardship assistance has doubled over the past 2 years, and the application process isn't easy.
3: MSD may claim that they approved the vast majority of hardship grants for food, but what it doesn't account for is, for example, the people that had to wait hours at the phone to even get that assistance, and it was cut. The disabled people who actually couldn't get the support.
2: More positive news from another of Upston's portfolios, tourism. The regions are getting a boost with the aim of enticing international visitors to stray from the golden route. The government's putting $5 million into 6 campaigns to attract North American, Chinese and Australian tourists to the regions at off-peak times. The tourism minister says showcasing regional food, wine and experiences spreads the benefits of tourism growth into more communities. Auckland Unlimited Destination Director Annie Dundas told Mike Hosking, one of the biggest challenges is tourists sticking to the main destinations.
4: This money provides us an incredible opportunity to really start to show what is happening out and about in regional New Zealand.
2: ACT's leader believes tonight's carbon auction will expose a policy that has lost touch with economic reality. The government currently sets a minimum auction price for carbon units, which currently sits around $71. ACT's campaigning on scrapping the arbitrary net zero 2050 target and instead tying our emissions cap to a trade weighted average. David Seymour told Mike Hosking no rational buyer will pay the government's price when the same units are significantly cheaper on the secondary market.
5: If they sold them at, say, 50, a bit below the...
2: ...will pay the government's price when the same units are significantly cheaper on the secondary market.
5: If they sold them at, say, 50, a bit below the current market price,

0: coordinated by New Zealand Army teams on the ground. It also see the Australians establishing a forward arming and refuelling point for the first time outside Australia. The jets then will be involved in rehearsed interceptions with our PAA Poseidon aircraft before they return to Australia on Thursday.
1: An extra draw card for our main cities as our Michelin Guide's first economic effects emerge. New Zealand's first Michelin stars were handed out to 15 restaurants across Auckland, Wellington, Christchurch and Queenstown in June. They're forecast to attract 36,000 more international visitors yearly from places like the US, UK and Europe. Luxury inbound tourism agency Southern Crossings director Sarah Farrick says that our big cities now have more recognition.
2: It's nice to be able to say, but actually if you do stay here for a night or two longer, you will get to enjoy these restaurants that have been so highly regarded.
3: To Newstalk ZB Sport, Springboks coach Rusty Erasmus has made two changes to his 23 as they look to close out the test series against the All Blacks in Baltimore on Sunday. Morne Funderburg replaces Kobus Reinach at halfback, with the latter dropping to the bench. Damien Willems returns from a weak injury to replace Cheslin Colby and his broken jaw at fullback. Erasmus says Funderburg is impressed via the bench the last 2 weeks.
4: Back to full fitness, and yeah, I think last week when he got his opportunity, he really did well, and we think he deserves a start.
3: Formula One driver Liam Lawson will get a third straight chance to race for Red Bull, this time at the Spanish Grand Prix on Monday morning, as Isaac Adjer continues to recover from his wrist injury. Yuki Tsunoda will stay in a Racing Bulls car. Lawson finished 7th and 14th at the Dutch and Italian events respectively while warming Adjer's seat. Black Caps batter Mark Chapman is understood to want out of his New Zealand Cricket Central contract in favour of taking up an overseas T20 deal. The Herald reports the 32-year-old intends signing a casual playing agreement with the national body so he can join his side in Australia's Big Bash League. Chapman's still expected to feature in plans for next year's 50-over World Cup, the 2028 T20 showpiece at home and the launch of the proposed NZ20 next summer. Newstalk ZB's international cricket coverage with Resene premium quality paints and stains. And Melbourne's making an impression on an NFL identity ahead of Friday's match at the Melbourne Cricket Ground. The San Francisco 49ers have opted to arrive early. Running back Christian McCaffrey says he's had little issue adjusting to the time zone.
5: Yeah, the coffee's unbelievable. I don't know why nobody talked about that as much as they should have.
3: The Los Angeles Rams touched down the night before kickoff. The match starts at 10:35 a.m. on Friday local time to appease American broadcasters. I'm Andrew Alderson, and that's Newstalk ZB News and Sport with My Food Bag. One less thing to think about. Dinner's sorted. It's 9:05.
6: 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All Blacks v South Africa, one final test. Which way will rugby's greatest rivalry go? One thing we do know, it'll be decided in America. 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All Blacks v South Africa, live from the USA, 9 a.m. Sunday, with Access Solutions on iHeartRadio and Newstalk ZB, your home of sport. 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
7: Met Service forecast for New Zealand, Northland, Auckland, Coromandel Bay, Plenty, Taupo, Taihape, a few showers, clearing. In the west, from Waikato to Whanganui, also Tomaranui, morning cloud, then fine. Gisborne and Hawke's Bay, rain, possibly heavy. Kapiti, Wellington, Wairarapa, scattered rain, clearing. Marlborough, Nelson, Buller, a few showers. Grey, Westland, Fiordland, rain for a time. Canterbury, Southland and Otago, mainly fine, areas of frost this morning. And the Chatham Islands will have a mostly cloudy day.
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0: Kerry Woodham with you through until midday. You can jump on in anytime you like. 0800 80 10 80 is the number to call. 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First up this morning, who the hell is doing all this meth? Yesterday came the news that there were almost 2 million doses detected on wastewater sites over 1 week in April. 1 week. 2 million doses. Consumption in the first quarter of 26 was 15% higher than it was over the previous four quarters. So the numbers are big, but beyond the numbers, that is a lot of misery. Just looking at the ODT today, two headlines stood out. No way out, mum sucked into major meth trafficking operation. And another, fatal crash caused by distressed speeding mum high on meth. You've seen the same sort of thing. And the scary thing is that those 2 million doses were discovered in wastewater sites. Doesn't even begin to cover the septic tanks. So the areas where meth is rife, like the far north and the east coast of the North Island, aren't even counted. Part of the reason for the massive upsurge might be cost. Apparently, the street price of meth in New Zealand is currently at its lowest level ever recorded, thanks to a big intake from the internationals. Data from the Massey University New Zealand Drug Trend Survey says the average retail cost of meth is around about $334 per gram, or $74 for a point, 100 milligrams. So the price has come down by half over the last couple of years. I know people who do recreational drugs. They dabble in alcohol, they dabble in cannabis, they dabble in cocaine, and they do dabble. They appear to be able to pick it up and put it down without their drug of choice impacting their families and their businesses. So you would have to wonder, given the amount of meth that's being consumed, can you dabble in meth as well? Is it something you can do on the weekend? Or when, I mean, I don't, probably not the best person to be talking about this, but does it give you energy? Is it one that powers you up or calms you down? I have absolutely no idea. So if you need to be powered up or calmed down, whatever the drug can do, can you take it and then leave it? Because all the stories around meth are very Go Ask Alison, Requiem for a Dream type stories, horror stories of what happens when you pick up a drug and you cannot put it down. Given I have an addictive personality, I know enough to stay well clear of the illegal drugs. But surely, given the kilos and kilos being consumed, not everybody is a tragic wreck. Why meth, though? It's been around for a very, very long time. And there have been, I mean, easily the past 20 years, we've been talking about how it can tear apart families, how it's funding gangs, how it's fueling gang wars and turf wars. Why do you want to pay that money so that a gangster and his mole can fly first class to Europe? At least the gangsters who own liquor companies pay tax. Now, Northland leaders are warning against the arrival of fentanyl in this country. Or Tangere Trust CEO Martin Kaipor said it was only a matter of time before the zombie drug made its way into the country as crims looked for new opportunities. And you cannot be confident that people will steer clear of fentanyl, despite the fact that there have been so many videos, so many social media stories, so many stories on the mainstream media about what that drug can do to people. The images of the walking zombies, the living dead, make cinnies look like, you know, a vitamin tonic by comparison. But if the drug dealers see a new opportunity, they will take it. The drugs can get here, clearly. you know, that South American route down through the islands is basically a free passage for the drug exporters and importers. So is it a drug you can dabble in? It's just, when you look at the people who want to get off it and can't, that's the problem. You might think you might be able to dabble, but what happens when it starts to control you? There simply aren't the beds available if you want to detox. You'll be bloody lucky if you can find one. The damage it does to families, you know, it's multi-generational in the far north. People are trying desperately to offer young people an alternative to drugs and drug dealing. But there's not much up here, up there. They see it as the only way they can make a crust. Who on earth is using the meth? 0800 80 10 80 News Talk ZB 913. Kerry Woodham.
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0: News Talk ZB. Hi, Ben.
12: You g'day, Kerry. Yeah, so I've got a lot of mates that we used to go to the pub after work and have a few drinks and maybe on a Saturday barbecue. A lot of them are now on the meth. And I think that's why the drinking's declining in New Zealand, because people would rather, you know, go spend $150 and, you know, have a hit for a day and a half and sleep it off and go back to work. And yeah, that's what I'm finding. And like, I've done a couple of times myself. And yeah. To be honest, when I'm drinking, I get nothing done. When I'm on that, I'm going 24 hours. I've got everything done that I need to.
0: So that answers my question about whether it speeds you up or slows you down. So it's a bit like, is it like cocaine in that respect?
12: Yeah. It's much more powerful than cocaine.
0: Right. So you can dabble?
12: You can. You've just got to have the mindset. You know, like if you've got a job and you've got something to live for and that, then you absolutely can. But if you're sitting around on the dole doing nothing, then that's probably when you get yourself trapped and, end up becoming a daily habit.
0: Like anything, like any kind of something that takes you out of your head.
12: Yeah.
0: Yeah. When it comes to the meth itself, it must be able to be picked up in testing. Yeah. If they can test for it in wastewater, or does it go through your body quite quickly?
12: With regards to drug tests at work, I think you can get out of your system in 2 or 3 days.
0: Right, okay. So you should be able to beat the... a bit like alcohol then.
12: Yeah. And normally when you do drug testing at work, you normally get a heads up, you know, a few days beforehand. And it's not all the time. It might be once a year or once every 6 months. So, yeah.
0: How do you see it then? In terms of, like, I'm terrified of it. I think it's a terrifying drug to me. And all I see are the headlines. I work in news. All I see is the damage it's done. In the far north, it's also, you know, there's real concerns about the young people getting on it and getting involved in the gangs because of it.
12: I think there's people that are, like, doing it all the time. I think if you've got a job and you're doing it once a fortnight or once a month at the weekend, and you're doing it, you know, for a reason, say I've got a mate that's building a house at the moment.
0: Yeah.
12: He works all week. He takes it at the weekend so he can stay up all weekend and build his house. And so there are reasons why people are taking it, and some people are taking it because they like to get high. But there is a big difference between being on it full time and only dabbling in it.
0: Yeah, absolutely. Mind you, I suppose people like Philip Polkinghorne thought they'd be able to manage it too. I'm a highly respected doctor. I'm living in Remuera. This is just what I do because I'm cool and hip. And then all of a sudden it starts to take a hold.
12: I think you've got to have a strong mind. And look, I've only done it a few times. And look, I don't really have an issue with it. If you're dabbling in it at, say, New Year's or a birthday party or on a fishing trip, I've got no issue there. But when it starts taking off and it starts eating your finances and, next minute you're having time off work and stuff, that's when you've got an issue.
0: I just get really annoyed at funding those bloody mobsters' lifestyles. They have a fantastic lifestyle, and that would really annoy me that my money was going straight to their first-class tickets on Emirates.
12: Well, that's the thing is, there are some really unsightly people that you will be getting it off if you choose to dabble in it, and you've either got to suck it up or not do it. But there are new things coming around. You can buy it off, over Facebook and Payit and Stablecoin and stuff. So there are ways around that. You don't have to see those people. Like when we did it, we just got brought it off some guy down in Tauranga, and he chucked it in the New Zealand Post mail and sent it to us.
0: God. Okay. Thank you so much for that insight, Ben. I really, really do appreciate it. I know a lot more now than I did before. Meth is pure speed, so you're super motivated and on edge. When you stop, the next week is terrible. Mood swings, anger. It's the worst of the lot, apart from heroin, says one, and all crackheads think they can just dabble at the start of an addiction. 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
0: Kia ora, we're up here in Moirawa. We already have the mob selling fentanyl. Easy to get a hit for $50, so it's already here in New Zealand. Oh my God, that is terrifying. I cannot understand why you would want to take that drug when you've seen what it does to people. Annie, good morning to you.
18: Good morning, Kerry. Kerry, before you collect any benefit, you need to have a drug test to prove that you're not a drug taker. And that would really, really make a difference, because a lot of the people we're feeding them, I'm helping with feeding people's children, we're feeding their children while they use their benefit for drugs.
0: Yeah.
18: If you had to prove that you're not a drug taker, the whole thing would change. And I'm trying to persuade my Member of Parliament to do something about it. But I think a lot of people don't realise how many people are really on drugs. And why should we be feeding their children?
0: Because somebody has to. It's not the kids' fault. They were born to those munters.
18: I know that, Kerry, and that's why I help when I can. But if you can't collect a weekly benefit or have whenever they collect it, when you're on drugs, because you've got a piece of paper that proves that you're having tests and you're not on drugs, it would make a huge difference. Well, that's my opinion anyway.
0: Possibly. Or at least that your money's managed. You don't get the benefit going straight into your account. It's like one of those cards.
18: That's right. I think that would make a huge difference.
0: Possibly so, and good on you for the work you do, Annie. Thank you very much for that. Carmel says, in the 4 years I've worked with courts and homeless offenders in the Auckland CBD, the street price of meth has halved. People with mental health issues who are not getting the clinical health care needed are using it to self-regulate. Users now put it in the ordinary tobacco vapes and puff merrily away in full sight. It's a scourge on society, says Carmel. Thank you very much for that, Carmel. I used to work at the airport. Some people stayed up for 3 days on meth and then would haul ass at work, and they'd work very, very well, says another. Methamphetamine works on the flight or fight mechanism within somebody's body. People who operate with a fight mechanism become violent. People who operate on the flight mechanism are able to be functional. It's as simple and straightforward as that. Interesting. Because I think the first I heard of it was Anthony Dixon. Remember him? He was not a great poster boy for meth or pee, you'd have to say. You didn't look at Anthony Dixon and said, want me a piece of that? Or, gosh, I wish I was him. He attacked two women with a samurai sword in Thames in 2003, then murdered James Taiati in Auckland that same night. He went on this mad driving spree. Poor James was minding his own business. He was convicted of murder, kidnapping and using a firearm against a police officer. You will have happy, happy memories of Anthony Dixon, I'm sure, if you were around at the time. Mitch, a very good morning to you.
19: Good morning, Kerry. Great subject.
0: Well, it's perplexing that given all the awful stories about pee, that people still think they can dabble.
19: And I did too, Kerry, for many years. I was a social user until a traumatic event at 33 changed my life and drugs. Was the solution for me, which ironically in my head I thought that was the solution, but the solution became the problem very quickly. And the knowledge of what meth can do and drugs can do is delusional, because delusion in an addict's head tells you that you're doing the right thing, but the reality is you're destroying everything around you. And the subject I'm hearing today is people saying, you know, drug tests the solution. The problem with that is, Kerry, people will turn to crime to provide. And then the solution is awareness of the disaster that comes. So for me, at 33 years of age, I turned to drugs to stop the feelings that I was getting. And all as I ended up at 44, Kerry, I ended up in jail for the first time in my life. I lost everything. I lost my family, my kids, my career. Through trying to deal with the trauma. So I totally get where everyone's coming from, but I used to have a saying that I use drugs don't use me. But the reality was, over time, that turns around and drugs use me and I didn't use drugs.
0: So you must have gone from being a user to dealing if you ended up in prison.
19: Correct. Yeah, 100%. Yeah. Exactly where I couldn't sustain the cost of using, so I had to sell. And then the best thing was, the day I got arrested, I said to the policeman, said to me, why didn't you just stop? I said, I wish I knew how. Yeah. And he said, well, maybe this will be the catalyst for stopping. And it was, the jail sentence. I didn't want to go to jail. I was petrified, but I knew I was going to jail. But I didn't want to go to jail under the influence of drugs. So I took myself off to rehab for 11 months, got clean, understood why I was doing what I was doing, and then went to jail. And to be fair, Kerry, I was happy to go and pay for my crimes. And I walked out of jail with a plan, and I'm still executing that plan 12 and a half years later. The reality is I've got everything back in my life. I've got all my kids back in my life.
0: Oh, I was going to ask about that.
19: And I've also got a seven-year-old, Kerry, from my new life. So at 49, I had another child. I ironically have full custody of that child currently today. Her mother didn't survive the journey. But I love what being a recovering addict does. I take my story back to jail. I take my story into rehabilitation centres. The job I work in now, I've been in the same job for 10 years, and I've helped every person at my work with their family in some way, shape or form through either alcohol addiction, drug addiction, crime. The reality is awareness of the whole problem shouldn't be swept under the carpet. It has to be out in the open.
0: Yeah.
19: It has to. And you talk about the far north. I go to the far north regularly. I've got friends up there. It's an epidemic, and it's not getting, unless we put funding into helping people when they need it. Addicts can't wait 3 months to get, to get a bed in the detox.
0: Why is it that people think they can manage it?
19: It's the delusion, Kerry. So delusion stands, denial stands for don't even know I'm lying. In an addict's head, they think they can manage it. I thought I could manage it. But the problem is, as you need to use more and more, the delusion is this is the solution. So the drugs is not the issue. It's usually some form of trauma that comes with it. The drugs is like the medication. and you keep relying on medication for more and more and more.
0: Do you miss it?
19: No, not at all, because I keep playing the tape forward and back. Leaving my kids to... I remember my ex-wife bringing my kids into jail to visit me. I don't ever want to put them through that ever again. I don't ever want my daughter not knowing if I'm coming home. I don't ever want my daughter waiting outside school for me not to turn up. You know, the reality is the pain I caused, I have to live with, and I made a promise that I would never do that again.
0: Thank you very much for sharing your story, Mitch. News Talk ZB, it is 27 to 10.
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30: With Your Ride, New Zealand's number one taxi app, download Your Ride today. Resources Minister Shane Jones says two Taranaki gas projects that have received government loans could power about 120,000 homes a year. Labour leader Chris Hipkins admits his party isn't polling as high as he'd like, but says the party still has lots of campaigning to do and lots of policies to release. Green MP Ricardo Menendez-March is questioning why the Ministry of Social Development declined thousands of special needs grant applications for food on the grounds that food is not an essential need. Auckland Unlimited is welcoming more government funding for regional tourism marketing, saying one of the biggest challenges is tourists sticking only to major destinations. King Charles has clarified that Harry and Meghan will remain non-working royals and won't be able to use the titles His or Her Royal Highness. Conflict, complaints and trespasses. The many trials of Dunedin councillor Benedict Ong. See the full story at nzherald.co.nz. Back to Kerry Woodham.
0: Malcolm, thank you. It is 23 minutes to 10. Kerry, please congratulate Mitch for turning his life around, says Jackie. And Glenn says, wow, Kerry, you really have to take your hat off to Mitch. What a legend to own it and do something about it. I agree. Meth use in New Zealand, as we've been discussing, has hit record highs with wastewater testing showing almost 2 million doses consumed in a single week. And that doesn't even take into account those using it who aren't connected to the wastewater systems. Experts warn synthetic opioids like fentanyl could be the next major threat. Northland Addiction Services say education and treatment are key. Kaikohe recovery provider Whakaoranga Whānau Recovery Hub says meth remains widely available, but many users can and do successfully recover. CEO of Whakaoranga Whānau Recovery, or WOW, as it's been shortened to, Rhonda Zielinski, joins me now. And a very, very good morning to you, Rhonda.
1: Oh, good morning, Kerry.
0: Thank you so much for your time. Is that an important message to hear, that once you think you can manage meth, you can't, you get hooked, but you can kick it, you can get your life back?
1: Oh, absolutely you can, you know, and we see successes every day, every week, every year we see successes. And I think that's the big thing about meth is some people, you know, they tend to dwell on the bad side of it and think that there's no coming back from it. But I've got people in my life who are living testaments of overcoming meth addiction. And to be honest, Kerry, you know, working in the addictions sector, I would say just from my personal experience, it seems way not easier, I don't want to use that word, but more successful to get people off meth than it does alcohol.
0: Oh, that is heartening to know. That is really heartening to know. Was it you? I'm just trying to remember who it was that said, for a lot of people, they have to learn that providing for their family by dealing drugs is not the answer. That's not being a good provider.
1: Yeah, I don't know if I said that exactly, but I probably did because I do come down. Because, you know, we don't just get meth addicts.
0: No.
1: We get the manufacturers and the sellers.
0: Yeah.
1: And so we're dealing with them from a different perspective. It's about dealing with the addiction to money and the lifestyle. And, hey, look, in this day and age, when you go to the supermarket and four items cost you $100, you know, I understand the struggle and the financial need, but when you come into a recovery space, we have to challenge those beliefs because it's killing our community. It's killing our families. It's destroying family units. You know, I'm seeing men who have been in prison their entire life from the age of 17 and now they're 40, 50, reaching out for help. You know, that's tragic. That's absolutely tragic. Our whole beautiful male workforce is sitting in prison, costing us millions every week.
0: And all of those kids who haven't got dads, haven't got dads on the sideline cheering them on, who aren't helping them with maths and, you know, encouraging them to do better, be better.
1: Yeah, and it's really hard to understand, you know, like I have Tani living on my property that are in recovery, and we had dinner on Saturday night and we had a shared dinner, and I took the opportunity, I said to them, look, it's Father's Day tomorrow, I want to go around the table and ask you all to tell me who your dad is, whether he's still alive or passed, and what's one thing good you remember about him? You know, like, what was the legacy that he left you that you now, what are you going to leave your children? And every single one of those men had a dysfunctional relationship with their father. Mm-hmm. Every single one of them said, oh, my father, what my father taught me was how not to be a father.
0: Yeah.
1: You know, one of them said, oh, we never saw our father. He was in jail all the time. And then I lift the mirror up and I say, and so you're an adult still holding all that resentment towards your father and you're doing the same thing to your children. Like, when does it stop?
0: But,
1: you know?
0: But it's so hard to stop because I picked up a young man when I was going from Opononi to Rawane and he was heading to Kaikohe and was meeting his probation officer and he'd left in plenty of time so he could meet the probation officer because he said he didn't want to go back to jail. But he said, I don't know what to do. My kids need me. He had three children. And he said all his family were in jail, like all the cousins and the brothers and what have you were in jail. He said, I think I'm going to have to hand in my patch. But he was dossing on a mate's couch. He'd got himself showered and dressed and, you know, he did not want to go back to jail, but he didn't know what to do. And in the far north, it's really hard to offer alternatives. I had no answers.
1: Yeah, the thing is, Kerry, they, you know, like there's bad things about jail, absolutely, horrendously. But for some of these tāne, like it provides structure.
0: Yeah.
1: It provides the basic needs, you know, and it provides a sense of family. You know, they get very comfortable there. Mm. You know, going back to jail for some is not a big issue. They can do a lag. But they don't want to be there. It's not bringing out the best version of themselves. No. You know, little organisations like ours, I like to believe that what we do is we start challenging core beliefs. We start surrounding them with their culture and love and all the good things that they've never had. But we also challenge them, you know, like we challenge their belief system, their philosophies that come from brotherhoods that may not align to positive pro-social living, you know. And we just show them a better way. You know, we show people a better normal, because what we've got to remember is maybe the upbringing you and I had, which we thought was normal, is not their normal.
0: No.
1: You know, I've taken grown men camping. They've never put up a tent before. They've never gone fishing. They've never camped as a family. They've never gone to the beach without alcohol or drugs. You know, we can't blame them for that. That's not their fault. But we've got to show them another way. And we've got to show it in such a manner that they pick it up and they run with it and it becomes a lifestyle and they never want to let it go. And I've got beautiful tāne that are in prison now serving sentences who came to me on remand. But we changed their mindset. So now, yes, they're in jail, they're finishing their legs because there's collateral damage, you know, sometimes they're waiting for sentencing. But they've changed. And they know now when they get out, they've got a better life. And they're maintaining their sobriety in prison. Because, you know, I find it absolutely incredible that they can go into jail and get access to just as many drugs as they can on the outside.
0: I know. But what do they do?
1: That blows my mind.
0: What... I know. What do they do when they come out, Rhonda? How do they have the dignity of providing for their family in a legal way?
1: Well, because we've got to teach them skills, Kerry. You know, like everyone has gifts and talents, you know, God-given gifts and talents, you know. I mean, you know, yours has been, you know, in the public eye. You know, that's your gift. And so every one of our tāne has a gift. You know, for some of them, it's working in the sector now. It's turning all their life's, journey into goodness. And man, they're powerful. You know, look at some of these motivational speakers. They're just amazing, you know.
0: Yeah.
1: For some of our guys, they've never had a job. You and I would think that's bizarre. But I say to them, oh, what have you done? Nothing. Well, where have you been all your life? In jail, you know. So then I have to say to them, okay, so what do you think you'd like to do? Oh, I think I'd like to drive a digger. Okay, so how do we do that? It's basic steps, you know. It's almost like going back to school. And that's what we run here. We run educational programs. First and foremost, it's all around addiction, because we've got to challenge their core beliefs. We've got to unearth their trauma as to why they use drugs. Drugs is not the issue. Drugs is the solution for our clients. You know, it's numbing trauma. So we've got to get to the bottom of what is the trauma and how can we let it go, deal with it and move on, you know, in a pro-social way. And then it's about once we get them to where they're actually established in their recovery, now what do we want to do for the rest of our life? What's your purpose? You know, everyone has a purpose.
0: Of course they do.
1: We believe in building businesses, you know, like we try and get people into, you know, we've got some amazing artists, some amazing carvers. The amount of people that have been through our service and the service that I used to be involved with that are now working in the sector and they're not just, you know, foot soldiers, mate. They're in high places. You know, they're in the Auckland Drug Court. They're in, Hope House. They're in, you know, they're everywhere. They're in, you know, higher ground.
0: Absolutely. And I think you're right that only by knowing and having been there are people able to help. Rhonda, we're going to have to, we've got, how long have we got, Helen? Like 30 seconds? 30 seconds. What do you need to keep going, to keep serving your community?
1: We need money. We need money and resource, honestly. You know, the need is great, Kerry. You've seen the stats.
0: I have.
1: You know, we just need to be allowed to do our job. We know what we're doing. We know it works.
0: I can hear that. Rhonda, thank you so much for your time. I really appreciate it. Rhonda Zielinski, who is the CEO of Whakaronga Whānau Recovery Hub, otherwise known as WOW, doing great things in the far north. 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
0: News Talk ZB. We need more Rhondas in this world. Amen to that. What an amazing caller. She is simply wonderful. Well, we called her, to be fair. There's a large percentage of men growing up now that have never been told that they're worth anything. I know, but I like the way she holds the mirror up to the men saying, this happened to me, this happened to me, this happened to me. And she's saying, yes, and what happened was wrong, but now you're doing that to your children. You're perpetuating it. We have been through, says a texter, a nightmare few years dealing with a business partner of 20 years who's been on meth. I can never forgive him for the lies, the money he's cost us and the threat he put to our livelihood. We're finally rid of him at a massive cost to us with little help from the law. He had the money and the family to fight the meth addiction. He chose not to. I have absolutely no sympathy. The other thing I found really refreshing about talking to Rhonda is that she said there is more success in giving up meth than alcohol. So it doesn't have to be that way. If you decide that your life is worth something and you are worth something and your family's worth something, then it doesn't have to be jail. It doesn't have, you don't have to reach rock bottom before you find the way out. News Talk ZB, it is 8 to 10.
16: 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And for me, Alzheimer's isn't a radio ad. 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I went to visit her recently and offered her a jelly bean, just like she had done 1,000 times for me. I watched her hold it in her hand, and I remember hoping that one little jelly bean might bring back one little memory, just for one little moment. Let's remember, September is Alzheimer's Awareness Month.
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18: G'day, Kerry. I'm a social worker in Tauranga, and yep. I sit on this road as a social worker, and what I'm seeing is that the youth, some of the 20-year-olds are talking about that they're not actually using meth. They're actually talking about that there's a lot of coke in Tauranga at the moment.
0: There's a lot of coke everywhere, it seems, at the moment, with the working... The working party class.
18: Yeah, and it's, you know, the kids are saying, you know, they're at the pubs and it's just everywhere. It's just chronic, you know, and then that connects to, they're talking about the gambling side of it and, you know, and, yeah, it's just a big, massive problem that we seem to be talking about the meth, which is huge, but our youth, a lot of the youth, especially in the sort of, Karonga area that have got maybe a bit more money are now using, they don't stay away from the meth, but using a lot more coke or cocaine. And, it's something that I've noticed over the last couple of months that the youth are really talking about it now.
0: So and, does cocaine lead you down the same addiction road?
18: Well, I've never touched the stuff, so... But these kids are all saying, well, we know what meth does to our family. We've seen our dads, our mums on it. And they're going, oh, we don't want the meth, but we're more than happy to, you know, go to town on a Friday night and, you know, do whatever they do with coke.
0: Thank you, Scotty. Kerry, collateral damage. I have never done meth in my life. Unfortunately, my brother and his partner did. So I ended up bringing up their 5-year-old, 7 years of prison visits. My brother said prison is what saved him. He's now clean, working and bringing up his son. Thank you for that very hopeful story. Radiohead are heading back to Australia for the first time in 15 years. The band has announced a 16-date arena tour across Perth, Melbourne and Sydney in May and June 27. No word of them heading to New Zealand, so if you're a fan, you'll have to fly across the ditch. Radiohead and Creep will take us to the news.

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9: It's 10 o'clock, I'm Malcolm Jordan. Chris Hipkins admits Labour isn't polling as high as he'd like. This morning's latest Herald poll of polls has Labour on 28% behind National on just over 30%. Yesterday's latest Taxpayers Union Courier poll had Labour on just under 26%, below National on 29%. Hipkins says the party still has work to do.
10: I'd like to see some of the poll numbers better. We're out there working hard to make sure we get those poll numbers up. The election campaign's really kind of starting to heat up now. We've got more policy coming out.
9: Meanwhile, National's Nicola Willis says their party is sticking to its game plan to drum up support.
11: To keep talking about our plan to fix the basics and build the future, to highlight the proposals of the opposition parties to impose more taxes.
9: Growing pressure on Social Development Minister Louise Upston to front up after more than 8,000 people were told that food is not an essential need. One News reports the Ministry of Social Development used that reasoning to decline special needs grant applications for food over the past 6 years. MSD says it was an administrative error, but Upston has declined an interview. Green MP Ricardo Menendez-March says she needs to explain why a box saying food isn't essential exists in the first place.
12: It is a political choice to have a minister not fronting up to media to explain why food was treated as not an essential and why under her watch the clients for hardship assistance for food have doubled.
9: Labour is vowing to review the emissions trading scheme if elected, claiming it's currently broken. The review will consider the role of forestry, develop new rules to stop whole farm conversions, and identify changes to incentivise emissions reductions. Stewart Island's sole airline is getting a loan from the government to refurbish and return an old aircraft to service. Southeast Air will receive a $640,000 loan from the Regional Infrastructure Fund to boost its fleet from 4 planes to 5. The Department of Conservation is following up on reports of people throwing fish at a lone leopard seal on Petone in Lower Hutt. It says seals are apex predators and people should never get between them and the water. The Department of Conservation spent millions on the upkeep of Chateau Tongariro since it shut. DOC took responsibility of the site in March 2023 when its long-term owners didn't renew its lease. Senior political reporter Azaria Howell has the exclusive.
13: Newstalk ZB can reveal DOC has spent $4.5 million on its upkeep, with 1.4...
9: Reporter Azaria Howell has the exclusive.
13: Newstalk ZB can reveal DOC has spent $4.5 million on its upkeep, with $1.4 million of that going to...

0: opened to relieve pressure on the bottom reach of the Manawatu River. State Highway 1 at Weld Pass, south of Blenheim, will be closed for long periods today while crews carry out slip removal work. And State Highway 6 remains closed between Makarora and Lake Hawea in central Otago due to multiple slips, with escorted convoys operating three times a day if conditions allow.
1: To Newstalk ZB Sport, double specialist Aaron Routliff and playing partner Aldila Sotiati through to the quarterfinals of the women's draw at the US Tennis Open. They've won the deciding set of their third round match 6-2 to set up a meeting with an All-American pair. Routliff's former partner Gabby Dabrowski's on the same side of the draw. They could potentially meet in the semi-finals. Routliff and Dabrowski won the US Open title together last year. 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
2: I'll be riding shotgun underneath the hot sun, feeling like someone.
1: Eccleston's denied being arrested after arriving from Switzerland with a shotgun he claims was intended for use in a clay pigeon shooting competition. The British businessman says he had to surrender the weapon and as he didn't have the right import documents. The incident has similarities to his arrest in Brazil during 2022 for illegally carrying a gun while boarding a private plane to Switzerland. And the 49ers are winning the battle for NFL fans' hearts and minds ahead of Friday's season opener against the Rams at the Melbourne Cricket Ground. The San Francisco-based side have arrived, whereas their Los Angeles-located opponents touched down the night before kickoff, which is 10:35 a.m. local time to appease American broadcasters. 49ers coach Kyle Shanahan is struggling with one battle, crossing the international date line.
3: Play on our Friday, which I think is a Thursday in the U.S. We're such creatures of habit, so I call today Tuesday. I call today Wednesday, but I think it's Monday. However, though, it's Sunday in the present. So, like, I'm going to mess that up all week if you guys ask me.
1: Simplifying the issue remained a stretch.
3: When I look at my clock and it says the time, and then I try to see my family's time, and it says the time, but it says yesterday. I don't even get how that's possible.
1: Before getting his head into a further spin.
3: Saturday we walk, then when we play on Sunday, which is a Friday in Australia and a Thursday in the US. So don't ever make me do that again.
1: Me neither. I'm Andrew Alderson. That's Newstalk ZB News and Sport with My Food Bag. One less thing to think about. Dinner's sorted. It's 10:05.
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8: Met Service forecast for New Zealand, Northland, Auckland, Coromandel Bay, Plenty, Taupō, Taihape, a few showers, clearing. In the west, from Waikato to Whanganui, also Tomaranui, morning cloud, then fine. Gisborne and Hawke's Bay, rain, possibly heavy. Kapiti, Wellington, Wairarapa, scattered rain, clearing. Marlborough, Nelson, Buller, a few showers. Grey, Westland, Fiordland, rain for a time. Canterbury, Southland and Otago, mainly fine. Areas of frost this morning. And the Chatham Islands will have a mostly cloudy day.
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9: 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Kerry Woodham with you through until midday. 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We were talking meth and the huge amounts of meth being consumed in this country. When you take into account that in the far north, many, many communities aren't connected to the wastewater system, they're just on septic tanks, it's even more extraordinary the amounts being consumed in this country. when you take that into account.

0: Hey, my dad was a peacock, says a texter. I grew up seeing the addicts, the bikies, the women, the police and the come downs. It scared me. I never dabbled in the pee as I saw my dad on it all through my youth to my adulthood. He doesn't cook now but still uses it. Sadly, it's his version of a cigarette. A sad, lifelong addiction that truly cost him everything. Once our house got shot at, my mum left him and took me with her. I was 11 years old at the time. Yeah. So we have been talking meth, and I'm happy to take some more talk on that if you so wish, if you have a story to share, if you have overcome addiction. Love to hear from you. It was heartening to hear from Rhonda, who runs a rehab clinic in Kaikohe, that there is more success in getting people off meth than booze. So that is heartening. And I'm going to take what small crumbs of comfort I can from our conversations. Now, this is one from yesterday, and we don't normally do this, but I was shooketh, I think it's fair to say, when the texters told me that the reason they don't let the hunters onto their farms anymore is because too many of them have been burned by people who say, I'm a recreational hunter, I'm a member of Deer Stalkers Association, all I want to do is have the opportunity to get rid of a few feral beasts on your property and indulge my love of hunting. So the farmers go, yep, no problem at all. Thanks very much for your help. Appreciate it. Only to find a month or so later that their property has been stripped of solar, electric power units, quad bikes, cars, heavy machinery, food. Basically, they feel that the hunters are casing the joint, that they're having a good look around, earmarking what they want, and then coming back to steal it. The catalyst for the conversation was that New Zealand's feral pest population is simply out of control. Possum plague on the southern coast, and the Catlins, you've got mobs of feral deer grazing in paddocks and pigs rooting along the verges. Far north is the same. You've got loads of feral cows as well as pigs, dogs. You've got peahen, the peacocks and the peahen. You've also got a lot of people who love hunting, who still love hunting. It's a skill. You need a number of different skills to be able to be a good hunter. It used to be a job that people did on the weekends. I know my dad did, going out and getting the tails. Every tail was a certain amount of money. And that augmented their income when he and mum were young parents. So it's a legitimate, healthy, fantastic way to make an extra quid, to spend some quality time, as Rhonda was talking about earlier, with family. It's helping to remove diseased, skinny. This is not Bambi and his friends frolicking in bucolic paradise that we're talking about here. We're talking about scavenging feral beasts that are not living much of a life. But what stunned me is that where there used to be a respect for hunters, a welcome for hunters, in many, many parts of the country, that's not happening, because farmers have been burned one too many times by criminals who also happen to be hunters, casing the joint and coming back and doing some serious, serious damage. In some cases, it was claimed by texters, lives have been taken. So I'd very much like to hear from the hunting and the farming community. Is this the norm for you in your region? If you're a member of Deer Stalkers around the country, what on earth has happened to your hunters? Because I said yesterday, surely if you just rang Deer Stalkers and said, can you send a few of your finest? And the farmers said, no, absolutely not. Don't even trust them. So love to hear from you on that one as well. Happy to take some talk on the meth addiction, because 20 years we've been talking, or 23 if you take Anthony Dixon as the focal point for when we all discovered the damage that pee can do, that methamphetamine can do. News Talk ZB 0800 80 10 80 is the number to call. It's 10:13.
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0: News Talk ZB, Randolph, good morning to you.
14: Yeah, good morning, Kerry. Hey, I'd like to say first-time caller, long-time listener.
0: Welcome in.
14: As I've heard many a times before on this program. The meth use. Been a meth addict in my past myself.
0: Yeah.
14: I find it very hard how they've got these stats out of the water, out of the wastewater. I'm not a wastewater tester or anything like that, but when I was a meth user, mate, we never used the toilet. You know, I'm being real here. You know, we would pee on the back lawn or, you know, on the wheel of the car or, and if you're a chronic meth user, you don't go to the toilet as much as people that aren't, because your body's dehydrated.
0: Yep.
14: You're running around like a headless fucking chicken. Oh, excuse me, a headless chook.
0: Yeah.
14: And you know, you don't. The last thing you want to do is go to a toilet. You know, the only time I went to a toilet normally was to use. You know, funny enough.
0: Well,
14: and it wasn't to go to the toilet.
0: I think it's underreported. Because, of course, they don't take into account people who are on septic tanks, which is a lot of the far north and the east coast.
14: Definitely. Yeah. You know, and they're saying that, you know, this town's had that much and this town's had that much. I just really find it hard to believe. You know, I was asked just before I came on, you know, how long had I used meth for? And I used meth for 40 years. I've been an addict for 50. I'm a recovering addict. I've been recovered. I'm in recovery. I've been clean and sober for the last 4 years from all mind-altering drugs. No, actually, 4 years, 5 months, and 6 days, actually.
0: Well done.
14: If you want to get into it. Yeah.
0: Look, I understand that. I think I'm 1,011 days of alcohol free. So
14: Nice. I'm 30 years of alcohol.
0: Oh, well, well done, you.
14: You know, but I just substituted it for something else, you know. That was the bad thing.
0: Right.
14: But, you know, I really enjoyed what was it Robin from the rehab was saying?
0: Rhonda.
14: You know,
0: Yeah.
14: It's about taking a good look at yourself, you know. Like, yeah. I've been going to prison since I was 16 years old, and I'm 58 now, you know. So I'm 4 years clean. So 54, I gave up, and I was in prison at the time. It wasn't my first time for meth going to prison. It was probably my third time, you know, very slow learner. I'd lost everything. I'd lost my children. I'd lost my wife. I'd lost myself, really, and I was sitting in a cell, and I thought, something's got to change, or else I'm going to die in prison. And it wasn't until I hit that wall of you know, am I going to get out of prison, that I changed my life. And as I say, I've only been 4 years clean, but it's been the best 4 years of my life. I've only been out for a year and a half. I was still using when I first went to prison on this last time. It wasn't as though, like she said, you know, there's multiples of drugs in prison. And if you want it, you'll get it. But it's not until you hit that rock bottom and start facing your demons. You know, I come from adoption. I've always known I was adopted, you know, trauma-based and things like that are the biggest things of people using today.
0: The family who adopted you were not loving parents?
14: They were beautiful parents, mate. Oh. They were the best parents in the world. My mother was Mother Teresa. I had two adopted sisters. One became a lecturer in the universities in New Zealand. The other one's a principal to this day. And I was the black sheep. We were all of us were adopted from different families.
0: Mm-hmm.
14: We were all raised the same, but it's the way that you, I feel, the way that you take it, you know, when you're adopted. Adoption is rejection at its best. And
0: I've got some lovely friends who are adopted, and I also know some women who did adopt their children, and it was the hardest thing they ever did. And
14: exactly.
0: It was seen as a selfless act from them,
14: yeah,
0: that they thought, definitely, I could hang on to this baby and drag it round with me as I try and make something of our life, or I give this baby away and run the risk that they see it as rejection.
14: Yeah, and they actually get a better life.
0: Yeah.
14: You know, I can't say nothing about my upbringing. My father was an alcoholic, but he came from the era of rugby, racing and beer, you know, and that was that era. You worked hard, you played hard, and you drank hard. My mother was religious. It was chalk and cheese. And she was the loving, caring mother that was always there, that my son could never do anything wrong, even though I was a little mischief. She was always there to bat for me, which was probably wrong, but it was the way that she knew, you know. And when I had children when I was 28 and my wife was 26. We weren't wife and husband then. We've only, you know, we've been together. It's quite funny. We're both adopted. We've been together since high school, and we've been through addiction together, and we've come out the other side. Not many people can say they've done that. And, you know, we're living our best life now. We've got our children back in our lives. We've got our grandchildren in our lives.
0: Wow.
14: But we brought our children up, you know, like I lived off, I'm not going to lie, I lived off crime and drugs for all my life because I thought that was the quick, easy way to make money. And because I had a habit, it was supplying my habit as well.
0: Did your mother, your adoptive mother, the one that you love, did she live long enough to have her faith in you justified?
14: No, she didn't, unfortunately. Yeah, unfortunately.
0: Mm.
14: And that's something I have to carry for the rest of my life, you know, that she always wanted me to get clean. and couldn't, you know, like I can remember saying to her, oh, I only smoke marijuana. And then she goes, oh, it'll lead to harder drugs. No, it won't. Then I was taking LSD.
0: Yeah.
14: Then I was taking meth. You know, it just, it's, you know, people who say that, you know, I'd love to be able to take drugs, Kerry, to tell you the truth, because I loved taking them. I really did. I enjoyed it. I was sociable. I was funny. But I'm still the same guy without them. You know, people sometimes say to me, are you still on it? You know, but I'm not. And
0: why did it take the two of you so long to come to the conclusion that nothing was being added to your life by alcohol, by meth use?
14: It's a big question. I don't know. I think it's because I felt like I'd lost everything, you know. I'd lost my children. I was never going to get to see my grandkids because my children don't use drugs.
0: No.
14: They don't use drugs.
0: No.
14: They were consequences, you know, of our addiction, really. They were dragged up through addiction. My children didn't know that I smoked meth until, they would have been late teens, you know. I hid it from them. They knew I smoked cannabis, but cannabis was acceptable, you know, because everybody was smoking pot.
0: It's really hard for children to think that they aren't enough for you.
14: Exactly.
0: The addiction is better.
14: Yeah, but it's not them, hey, you know, it's the addiction is wicked, mate, you know, and I always used to say, oh, I'm not an addict, I just enjoy it. But it had me, you know, lock, stock and barrel. And if people think that they can take meth once or twice and that's it, I really find that hard to believe, you know, because it fools you into thinking that you enjoy it.
0: Well, more power to you and your wife for reclaiming your lives, and you will. You'll have the best possible lives now. Thank you, Randolph. Newstalk ZB 1024.
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0: 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Whatever your reason, MetLife Care has a retirement village to suit. 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
1: Kerry Woodham.
0: Right, on the hunting. Kerry, I manage a farm that has had over 1,400 deer shot in 3 years. We mainly use a deer stalkers club, which means they take the deer for meat, so we don't have rotting carcasses around the farm attracting flies and pigs. But we're at the point where we'll probably stop getting them in, as we have endless problems with gates being left open, shooting in the neighbour's area, and even idiots shooting on the road. I think many of them become members of deer stalking clubs as they don't have access to hunting on private land. See, that's exactly what I heard, that there are Trojan horses within the deer stalker clubs. Tim says, my old man used to be on the pest control board doing the culls. The problem these days is the work left greenies. There's a disconnect between the farming community and the guys in the city. People don't realise that New Zealand has no predators to control the deer, possums, etc., as they do in the rest of the world. The only way is education. And Muzz is a hunter, which doesn't surprise me one little bit. And he says, I'm an avid hunter. I have never heard of people casing the joint. I'm privileged enough to have a couple of farmers who let me onto their farms to hunt. To find a private block is like hen's teeth, so I would never, ever betray that trust. They let me bring my boys as well, and that bonding with them is priceless, seeing the smiles on their face, says Muzz. Apparently it is so, though. So do the deer stalking clubs need to be a bit more choosy about who joins their clubs? And is culling ever going to be sufficient to keep the numbers of predators down? According to the story in Newsroom, it took the helicopter hunters to be able to really make an impact, because if you're a hunter, you want enough of a population to sustain your hobby. So you don't want eradication. You want sustainability. And I think Doc wants eradication. So that's where the clash, because I always thought Doc and hunters, tar hunters and deer hunters and pig hunters, would have had more in common than not. You want rid of the animals. The hunters want to get rid of them and shoot them and turn them into food or skins or whatever it is they want to use the animal for. They don't waste it. Match made in heaven, but apparently not. News Talk ZB, 0800 80 1080 is the number to call. 1031.
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27: With Your Ride, New Zealand's number one taxi app, download Your Ride today. The Social Development Minister is being pressured to front up after more than 8,000 people were declined special needs grants over 6 years, told that food isn't an essential need. Chris Hipkins agrees that Labor has work to do after scoring 28% in today's Herald poll of polls, with National sitting just over 30. Both polled lower still in yesterday's Taxpayers Union Courier poll. Labor says the emissions trading scheme is broken and is promising, if elected, to reconsider forestry's role and stop whole farm conversions. DOC has spent $4.5 million on maintaining Chateau Tongariro since it shut, including $1.4 million for power and gas. Stewart Island's sole airline, Southeast Air, is getting a regional infrastructure fund loan to refurbish and return an old aircraft to service. Full and staged closures continue for weather-stressed roads, including State Highway 56 from Opiki near Palmerston North, State Highway 1 at Weld Pass south of Blenheim, and State Highway 6 between Makarora and Lake Hawea in central Otago. Warriors stars could make timely return from injury for NRL final showdown. Read more at nzherald.co.nz. Back to Kerry Woodham.
0: Thank you very much, Malcolm. It is 24 minutes to 11. Just on last couple of texts on the P. Morena, Kerry. Drugs and alcohol gambling addiction are all signs of a person's need for escapism. New Zealand has it bad because our families, communities and finances are all strained beyond healthy. When New Zealand had balance, that is, before two incomes went from household top-up, second person's freedom, required two incomes, the issues were very low. The less we value people and keep spending on the nice-to-haves instead of focusing on the must-haves, the poorer we remain. We should do away with bans, treat drugs and alcohol as health issues, so spending actually helps rather than villainising people and spending money on battling them, says Greg. Thank you for that. Gary, you have an answer to what to do about the feral beasts. Good morning.
28: Good morning, Kerry. Yeah, I think it should be sold in butcher shops and being able to sell it in restaurants like they do overseas in Europe. It's in a restaurant's interest to sell good food, not bad food, and the same as a butcher shop. If a butcher shop sold dodgy meat, they wouldn't be trading for very long. So I think, if we could buy these foods, these wild foods, which are perfect, organic, wonderful meat, in our own butcher shops and restaurants, it would solve the problem relatively quickly, I would think.
0: Because I think there's in the Casador, is it in Auckland, that does meat that people have shot themselves or killed themselves?
28: Yeah, they do a lot of the wild meat. You can go there and get tar and all that sort of stuff. It's wonderful.
0: Yeah.
28: It's fantastic. And we should be able to have venison, locally shot venison in our own restaurants. I mean, why can't we? If the restaurateur or the chef, who knows, as chefs, we know what good meat looks like, and we serve it in our restaurants. It's our name that's on the door. So if we just serve dodgy meat, we'll be out of business.
0: So whereabouts are you a chef, Gary?
28: I'm at the Manson Hawke's Bay. We own a luxury lodge.
0: Yes, you do. I have heard of the Manson Hawke's Bay. Have not yet had the privilege of staying there, but, you know,
28: one day, Kerry.
0: Aspirational. That's right.
28: One day, Kerry. One day.
0: So where do you get your wild meat from?
28: It's shot by myself.
0: Yeah.
28: We get peacocks that roam around here. We get turkeys that roam around here. We get a phone call from the neighbour with some more peacocks here. We need to sort them out, so I go and shoot them.
0: I heard from a lady yesterday that peacocks taste terrible.
28: No, well, then she wasn't too flash about the guinea fowl either. I heard that.
0: Yeah.
28: We breed our own guinea fowl. We breed our own ducks and our own chickens. But the guinea fowl there, they all end up on the table here at the manse, and they're just sensational.
0: Is it the way you cook them?
28: Yes.
0: Right.
28: Yes, we do the guinea fowl with a dark chocolate sauce and caramelised onions and garlic.
0: Oh, yum. A kind of version of mole.
28: Yeah, something like that.
0: Yeah.
28: A French version of a mole, yeah.
0: Wow, okay.
28: Yes. So all those wild meats, if you know how to cook them, they're fantastic. And then you can make sausages and patties, which is a lot of my friends do when they go hunting and they shoot three or four deer. You got the prime cuts, and then the rest of it goes into sausages, salamis, and patties and stuff. And that's, you know, it's for everybody. Everybody gets to eat from it.
0: But
28: because of red tape, we're not allowed to.
0: To sell it. You're allowed to catch your own and cook it, but you're not allowed to sell it. Okay.
28: So, you know, if we go out and shoot four deer, we could take the prime cuts to the butcher, and the butcher could go, yep, that's fine, it's fit for human consumption, it's beautiful, fresh red meat, we can sell it.
0: Hmm.
28: Why can't we? I mean, like I say, if it was dodgy and not very good for consumption, the butcher wouldn't sell it, and if he did, he'd go out of business.
0: Yeah.
28: Because people would go, oh, that meat's horrible.
0: Cause it's and New Zealanders are much more adventurous with their food these days too. It's not like, you know, it's not like there wouldn't be a market for it.
28: No, I think there'd be a huge market for it.
0: I remember talking to a lovely old kuia up north, and she said, if people go hungry around here, they're stupid or they're lazy, because you can go out hunting, you can catch fish, the climate's perfect for growing food. There's just no need for it.
28: Yeah, same with rabbits. In Holland and Europe, you have a poulia, and they have duck and turkeys and pheasants and quail and rabbits and hares and that sort of stuff, and that's in your local town. You know, your little town butcher or pull you, and you can go in there and get those things, and they're all wild shot.
0: Wendy says, I love the idea of restaurants and butchers selling wild meat. However, currently we have 1080 drops that can taint and poison the meat.
28: You'd have to be sure of that, and I'm not sure how 1080 reacts to being cooked once it gets over 70 or 80 degrees.
0: Right.
28: As the temperature.
0: Yeah.
28: So I'm not sure about that.
0: Do you?
28: But
0: need,
28: you would have to be careful.
0: Do you need a license to cook the food that you cook and sell and serve to your guests?
28: We serve to our guests, yes.
0: Do you need a license to do that?
28: No.
0: Okay. Perfect.
28: No, because it's from our own property. It's from us.
0: Yeah.
28: Yeah.
0: And do you have a problem with people wanting to hunt who are just casing the joint? Have you heard that before?
28: No. No, okay. Well, we don't. We're only a small property. We're only 3 hectares. We only have our own meat.
0: Yeah.
28: But the wild venison comes from when we go hunting.
0: Okay, interesting. I saw the little piglets hoovering up my feed jars when I went up north earlier this year. And I thought, I thought you just eat up, you little fat piglets. I'll see you in a few months.
28: Yeah, absolutely.
0: Thanks, Gary. Lovely to talk. Gary, the manse owner and chief chef, talking about making the most of wild food. News Talk ZB, 0800 80 1080 is the number to call. Would that work? Honestly, I think the lovely lady I was talking to up north was quite right. Like, if you don't have a job, then your job surely would be finding food for your family that's not going to cost a fortune. And when you live in a semi-tropical wonderland with sea on one side full of kaimoana and bush on the other full of whatever you want to find, then it's simply a matter of what are we going to have tonight. I mean, even I can catch a fish up north. 0800 80 1080. It is 17 to 11.
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0: Good morning, Haddon.
31: Morning, Kerry. How are you?
0: I'm really, really well, thank you.
31: Good, good. Hey, I don't know how many people are aware, but it was only, I think, within the last about 40 years that you aren't allowed to sell meat to butchers that you've shot yourself, eh?
0: I didn't know.
31: There's a bit of a living legend who I've done some work for out in Raglan, and that was one of his main sources of income when... there was, like, financial pressure was really, really high for him.
0: Yeah.
31: On his farm. And so he was, him and his mates, they were out hunting every weekend just to make a coin, and it was about, the going rate was about $1 a pound. So if you shoot a 100-pound pig, you get $100.
0: Wow.
31: And this is 40, 50, 60 years ago. So good money in it.
0: Yeah.
31: And you just take it down to the butchers, and, you just hang it in their chiller and then write your name on the tag and put it on your pig. And then they give you the money.
0: So it was shut down because what? A couple of operators might have had dodgy meat, or a couple of hunters brought in.
31: I don't think there was a specific instance. I think in general we just drifted more and more towards red taping things because people sort of live in fear. One questionable thing might happen, and everyone gets scared, or. Whether it was that or whether it was just governing bodies deciding, this is not okay anymore, and slowly it just became harder and harder, and then the butchers all decided it was too much Edmund, so they wouldn't do it.
0: Right. I think the thing that I really love about hunting or fishing or gathering food is that you share it, because there's so much. You know, one family can't possibly eat it all, even now that we have freezers. You know, you can't really eat it all. And the fact that if you've got one good hunter or one good fisher, they can feed four or five families.
31: Yeah, Oh, I love giving meat away.
0: Yeah,
31: It's so mean just being like, oh, here's a few bags of sausages.
0: Yeah.
31: A currency I use quite a lot is, oh, how many bags of sausages for that thing of yours? I bought some toolboxes from a mate recently for 10 bags of mutton sausages.
0: Oh, really?
31: He's stoked.
0: I bet. Everybody's happy. Yeah. So where do you hunt, and how difficult is it to find places to hunt?
31: So I'm based in Hamilton, so there's not really a lot of hunting around.
0: Right.
31: I do a lot of possum shooting for the fur money, and I hunted one farm possum hunting for 2 years before I was allowed to shoot a deer. And they have lots of poachers come through, and so it took a long time to build up the trust where they're like, oh, you are actually following the rules, you're not shooting deer when we're telling you not to, you are respecting things, you are keeping gates closed, sweet, maybe you can have a deer now. And it's like, oh, mean. Okay. So my wife shot her first deer on that farm.
0: Oh, brilliant.
31: But it took a long time to sort of build that trust because they do have so many people come through. They border on Dockland, and people love coming out into the paddocks and shooting deer there.
0: Without asking?
31: Yeah, they just come in from the Dockland, and then they shoot the deer that are actually on the farm.
0: Oh, no. No. Whatever happened to just manners? You know, like, not taking what's not yours and respecting other people's property.
31: With the technology we have available today, it's so easy to pull up a map on your phone. You can get maps for like $3 that are topographical maps that track your location. And they have the dock boundaries of the dock hunting blocks all overlaid so that you can see exactly where you are. Oh, no, that's someone's farm. Oh, no, this is actually a good clearing to hunt and all of that. So it's not like people are doing it accidentally.
0: God. Yeah, it's biblical. It's not like these are new rules to respect other people's property. We've had these rules in place since we first started to gather together as communities. Haddon, thank you so much. I really appreciate your call. Gary made a good point, Gary, the manse owner. For years I've questioned why the Queenstown restaurants don't have wild Central Otago rabbit on their menus. The rabbits are a massive problem down here. They ring back everything. I'm unsure my lavender farm will recover after this winter. I remember doing the Otago Rail Trail and we started... Where were we? We did a little bit where you hop on the jet boat. Which bit is that before you get on the trail proper? But winding our way down the hills, which were so beautiful and covered in that wild lavender, wild thyme, wild herb bushes, the stench of the rotting rabbits because poison had been laid because there were so many of them. So you've got the, I think that's probably why I blocked out the actual, can't tell you what herb bush it was, either thyme or lavender, but yeah, and what a waste. What a waste of fur and what a waste of meat. And Kerry, we did used to be able to buy rabbit in butchers. I can remember seeing a sign in a butchery in the late 70s when the Watership Down movie was out. You've read the book and seen the movie. Now eat the stars.
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0: News Talk ZB. Look at the website, says Nigel, for premium game. All types of wild meat for sale, beautifully packed and shipped. We buy it and eat it all the time. I wonder, is it must be farmed, I guess. But then if you say wild meat, maybe not. Kerry, in 2017, a South Waikato family were hospitalised in a critical, unresponsive, paralysed condition after eating wild boar curry. You wouldn't want that. Vaguely remember that. That's ding-a-ling-a-linging in the back of my mind. I will see if I can find out what that was all about. Right, we are coming up to the news at 11. Taking us there, I said to Helen, do you think we can get through a day without any country? And she said, no. Not today, because Shaboozy's got a new single. Well, you know, I like Shaboozy. Fair enough. All right. We'll listen to Shaboozy. So, Grammy-winning, record-breaking singer-songwriter Shaboozy has a new single. He's had a bit of heartbreak too, hasn't he? Because was it Shaboozy's mum who died? Was that the last time you played Shaboozy? Pardon? Wasn't that? Oh, was it Little Nas X? Oh, Soz. Those country singers all sound the same. Shaboozy's mum is alive and well and in rude good health. This is Cowgirl from Shaboozy's latest album, The Outlaw Cherie Lee and Other Western Tales. See what you think.

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7: 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Mike Hosking, Heather Duplessis-Allen, Matt Heath, Tyler Adams. 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
8: It's 11 o'clock. I'm Malcolm Jordan. Labour claims the emissions trading scheme is broken and is promising to review it if elected. Leader Chris Hipkins has made the announcement at the Climate Change and Business Conference in Auckland. Lachlan Rennie is there.
9: Hipkins says the review will reconsider the role of forestry and develop new rules to stop whole farm conversions. He says it will identify changes to incentivise genuine emissions reductions. National isn't committing to doing a similar review.
8: Meanwhile, ACT claims we're missing out on millions of dollars revenue by overcharging for carbon credits. The last six government-run ETS carbon auctions have failed to sell a single unit. ACT wants to scrap our 2050 net zero greenhouse gas emissions target and tying our emissions cap to a trade-weighted average. David Seymour says forestry is the only beneficiary of the current system.
10: Let's start giving that back to households as a carbon dividend because, frankly, people could use the cash in at the moment.
8: Relief that updated tech is on its way for retail. Cabinet has agreed to adopt a Ministry for Regulation recommendation for developing a national standard. Digital labels are the new global standard for conveying product information across languages. Retail NZ CEO Carolyn Young says it's a win for customers and businesses.
11: We want to see greater technology used across the retail sector. Smartphones are prevalent across most New Zealanders, so therefore it shouldn't mean that anybody would be disadvantaged.
8: Human remains have been found at a property north of Whangārei on Waimea Road. Police were called yesterday afternoon and are guarding the scene while the body's being recovered. Detective Inspector Michelle Gillespie says the circumstances around the death are unexplained and they're working to identify the person. Overseas visitors are being encouraged to go beyond main centres so tourist hotspots stay fully booked all year round. The government's putting $5 million into six initiatives designed to entice travellers to the regions ahead of the peak season. Rotorua NZ will lead a $995,000 food campaign focused on Chinese visitors and co-lead another aimed at Australian and US tourists. Mayor Tanya Tapsell says the overseas focus is important.
12: A big part about this announcement is making sure that in those quieter winter seasons, our businesses, our workers aren't doing it tough because we don't have enough domestic travel.
8: The Department of Conservation spent more than $4.5 million on keeping Chateau Tongariro in its state of limbo. DOC took responsibility for the hotel in early 2023 when it closed after seismic concerns. Senior political reporter Azaria Howell has the exclusive.
13: The lights are on, but no one's home. Newstalk ZB can reveal $1.4 million of the $4.5 million the Department of Conservation spent since it took over management of the chateau was on power and gas. DOC officials are working on a long-term solution for the site.
8: Wellington Museum is asking councillors for $6.3 million help to move to a new home down the road at the Tākina Convention Centre. Local Democracy reporting says shifting from the $0.3 million help to move to a new home down the road at the Tākina Convention Centre. Local Democracy reporting says shifting from the heritage list

0: thrilled to get a home court shot at an elusive title. The 2019 finalist and current world number two expects the tournament to boast engaged crowds, particularly surrounding the glass court set for installation at the International Convention Centre.
1: The New Zealand Open is already known as one of the best on tour for atmosphere and the way it's supported by New Zealand community, so I can only imagine what it's going to be like for the world champs.
0: The men's and women's round of 16 is four matches from completion at the US Tennis Open. Craig Gabriel has the latest results.
2: Elena Rybakina has kept her chase for number one alive by dismissing Naomi Osaka 6-1, 6-4. And Rybakina will next face Zhang Qinwen. The Chinese player made a remarkable comeback against Iga Swiatek, who led 5-love. Zhang won 7-5, 6-3. Mira Andreeva won in three sets, while in the men's, Alexander Bloks overcame Francisco Cerúndolo 6-3, 4-6, 7-5, 7-5. 21-year-old Bloks is the youngest Belgian to reach a major quarterfinal and the first Belgian man to do it at the US Open.
0: Meanwhile, Aaron Routliffe and playing partner Aldila Suchiadi are through to the women's doubles quarterfinals. Tennis coverage with Eye Institute. 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All Blacks coach Dave Rennie's declared his side has one final big performance ready for the fourth test against the Springboks in Baltimore on Sunday. The squad have landed in Washington, D.C., needing a win to draw the series 2-2. Rennie gave his players a day off overnight after a travel haul from Johannesburg.
3: Just to freshen up mentally. We've had leaders' meetings and that early, try to give the guys a day off. But, you know, there's massive emotional disappointment, but, you know, there's a lot to play for in our minds.
0: And the All Blacks could be forgiven for taking their time to settle into their latest barracks, like potentially checking for listening devices and surveillance. They're staying at Washington, D.C.'s Watergate Hotel. I'm Andrew Alderson, and that's News Talk's Ed Ben Newson Sport with My Food Bag. One less thing to think about. Dinner's sorted. It's 11:05.
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7: Met Service forecast for New Zealand, Northland, Auckland, Coromandel Bay, Plenty, Taupō, Taihape, a few showers, clearing. In the west, from Waikato to Whanganui, also Tomaranui, morning cloud, then fine. Gisborne and Hawke's Bay, rain, possibly heavy. Kapiti, Wellington, Wairarapa, scattered rain, clearing. Marlborough, Nelson, Buller, a few showers. Grey, Westland, Fiordland, rain for a time. Canterbury, Southland and Otago, mainly fine. Areas of frost this morning. And the Chatham Islands will have a mostly cloudy day.
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8: News Talk ZB. It is 11:07. Kerry Woodham with you through until midday. 0800 80 10 80 is the number to call. 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We have been talking hunting. This is in relation to pretty much what we were talking about yesterday, which was trying to get rid of the feral beasts. But that then moved on to so many texts saying that they would not let hunters onto their properties because of the disrespect, which is the least of the sins, right through to theft, casing the place for coming back later to steal things, assault, and somebody said murder. So, yeah, we were wondering how it has come to this, really, and the fact that not even deer stalking clubs are immune from the Trojan horses who come and say, yes, I'm a keen hunter, but really, while they might be quite good at hunting, they're also keeping an eye out for what they can nick. So, happy to take some talk on this. And Bill, you were listening to the conversation. Bill Osborne, you're the Trust Chair for Hunt for Good.
9: That's right, Kerry.
8: Tell me all about it.
9: Well, it's an idea that came from a son when he was out hunting on another block one day and saw helicopters culling deer across the river. And he said,

0: to me, well, Dad, we've got to do something about that. That's wastage. Too much wastage. There's hungry people out there.
1: Yeah. And so what
0: we did was we created a setup where we take groups of hunters out and we get anywhere between 70 and 150 deer in a weekend. And we have them processed, bone them out on the farm. We bring them back in chillers. We have them processed and we deliver them to the food banks on the Monday morning.
1: And are you allowed to do that? I'm amazed red tape hasn't tangled you up.
0: No, we're very careful about how we do it. We have very strict processing protocols on farm. Yeah. We have strong hunting doctrine that we follow, and everything's highly organised, done very safely, and we treat the meat like it's going to be served in a restaurant.
1: Right. And how many food banks are you able to supply after any given weekend?
0: Well, we generally drop off between half a ton and a ton on a Monday morning of mince.
1: Wow.
0: So we deliver it all through the main food bank here in Tauranga, but we do supply other organisations like Kurakai and Under the Stars and regional food banks here.
1: Oh, fantastic. Do you see some of the things that the food bank organisers have told us in the past is that people don't really know what to do. They don't know how to cook a healthy, sustaining meal for the family because they've never learnt. They've never been taught that. Everything came out of packets. So do people know how to cook the food that they can pick up from the farm?
0: Well, look, no, not all do, but what we do is keep it very, very simple. So we mince everything. So the back steaks, the fillets, the hindquarters, forequarters, everything is minced. So it makes it relatively easy because everybody knows how to cook mince. And it can be, you know, turned into pasta dishes or pies or whatever, or patties. So we keep it really, really simple. And we're doing a project now with the food banks on simple recipes to hand out with the mince when it goes.
1: That's a great idea. You won the Heart of the Community Award.
0: That's right. That's we've only been going about 18 months.
1: Wow.
0: And we've already delivered 25 tonnes of mince to those who need it. So we're doing a pretty good job, I think, and everyone appreciates what we're doing.
1: Do the farmers, because that's what actually triggered the conversation this morning, that they feel that their trust has been betrayed by far too many groups, and that's right around the country.
0: Well, that's why we're accepted on just about every farm, is because we have a lot of integrity about how we go about this. Everyone has a full briefing on the needs of the farm.
1: Yeah.
0: Where we're allowed to go on the farm. The hunt master determines who hunts where and when and what the conditions are and what tracks are allowed to be on, how they treat every paddock. All that's determined before we even set foot on the property. And when we get to the property, there's a tailgate health and safety briefing. There's an announcement of what the farm requires, what you can and can't do on the farm. And we go around and we check that that's all done properly.
1: I am amazed looking at the photo of you guys on your website, huntforgood.co.nz, how young you all are.
0: Well, I'm not. There's a group of us that are over 70 that are not.
1: You didn't make
0: to carry
1: the photo
0: deer.
1: Then.
0: The young guys won't let us carry deer or do any of the real heavy work, but we do all the boning out and the the stuff back at base and make sure everybody's got all the gear they need and the drinks and the food and all that sort of stuff. So there's a place for everybody.
1: Absolutely. Good on you. That's an amazing story. I'm so pleased to hear it because that's how I grew up knowing about hunting, was the fact that there was a group that would go out to cull the deer because they were pests, but my dad and his friends would then, you know, butcher it and process it, and it would feed people.
0: That's exactly right. And it is a shame to waste it. You know, there is culling to waste, but that is wasteful in too many ways. And we've got farmers ringing us up wanting us to go everywhere now, and our challenge is to not get so big that it becomes unmanageable, because at the moment, no one's paid in our organisation. It's entirely driven by volunteerism.
1: Yeah.
0: And that's the way I like it, because there's so much more reward for participants that way. And it's all about our community anyway. And we need to build this bridge between rural and urban economy, communities again, because over the last couple of decades, there's been quite a division created between urban and rural communities, and part of our mission is to rebuild that bridge.
1: And just people don't understand, do they? They see deer and think Bambi, and they don't see that they have pretty miserable blimmin' lives, some of them, and that the damage they do is just dreadful to forests, to farms, to the country, really.
0: That's exactly right. And, farm sustainability is really important in this day and age.
1: Okay.
0: We're trying to preserve the bush we can preserve, and we're trying to maintain the pastures for production. So, it's quite important to get that balance right.
1: Two last questions for you, Bill, before we go. How do other people get involved in Hunt for Good? Can they set up their own chapter, if you will?
0: Yes, we've got a couple of other chapters around. And look, this is not about protecting our brand or anything like that.
1: No.
0: We're all about feeding hungry people.
1: Yeah.
0: So we share a lot of our IP, and we're happy to do that to help people get going, because it is about building connection to communities, and we're happy to help anybody get started. Look, there's lots of people doing similar things around New Zealand. We just do it in scale and short bursts.
1: Yeah.
0: So we do have some good hunting doctrine. We do have a really good health and safety plan, and we have good processing protocols. So, look, any of that we're happy to share. It's about feeding people in our community.
1: The second question and the last question is, do you happen to have the same name as an All Black legend, or are you the All Black legend?
0: I don't know about legend, but I was the All Black, yeah.
1: Bill Osborne. Oh, my goodness. I'm not surprised then. What a sound chap you are. That's fantastic. Bill,
0: that's
1: thank you.
0: Kind.
1: Thank you very, very much. How lovely to talk to you. Oh, my heart's going a little bit of flutter. News Talk ZB, it's 11:16.
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15: Rotorua, government giving it $1 million in tourism funding. Tanya Tapsall, Rotorua Mayor, not going to see homeless people sleeping on the street.
16: No, you're not going to see those bloody trolleys everywhere either. We've cleaned the place up. Come and enjoy it.
17: The AfD result yesterday in Germany, they're very close to taking power. At 43.8, they're three short of an outright majority. So the problem is they're talking to the others. The problem with the others, and we've seen this in places like Holland before, the others don't want to play ball.
14: Every view from every angle. 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
1: Well, yes, I agree. You loved hearing Bill and his story. Muzz says, oh my God, he minces back steaks. That mince is going to be high-end mince. Where is it? It's a really cool website too. It's a high-end website, huntforgood.co.nz. Somebody's been on the tools and knows what they're doing. They keep a tally of how many kilos they've given and how many deer have been culled. 1,983 deer culled, 20,000 kilograms of mince, 136,000 servings, and 5,978 volunteer hours. Give that man and his son a medal. Absolutely outstanding. Go Kerry, go Bill. What a bloody good story, says Scotty. That man is incredible. Kudos to Hunt for Good. It was great to hear Bill this morning. My father worked with him back in the 80s. And yeah, Mike, I promise you I was on it. Kerry, you're talking to an All Black legend. Like, yes, I didn't know that, but I did wonder if it was the same name. What a wonderful call. Then to know it was Bill Osborne. Awesome. Was watching Mills Mulyaina on 7 Sharp last night coaching 7-year-olds. Marvellous stuff. Absolutely. And from our lovely man who was out there lambing and carving yesterday in the wind and the rain, we've got sunshine today, still listening to the show. With the 130-plus deer I've shot, we do give most of it away. I have no problem finding people who are keen on venison. Our freezer's only so big, we can't keep it all. It'd be great if we could make money out of it. There are all sorts of crazy people with guns out there that think they can shoot and poach anything they see, though. I've been out in the early hours and been spotlighted from a vehicle which stopped on the road. It was certainly a butt-clenching moment, which I reported to the police. Well, remember that poor woman that went to wash her face and she was out camping in a legitimate camping ground and was shot by some absolute tubes who were drinking and shooting and spotlighting? And where are we? Oh. How come Muzz doesn't get involved with this charity? Look, I'm sure he will. Muzz is a busy, busy tradie. He's got more work than he knows what to do with and needs an apprentice and is looking for one. So, and is also a keen hunter. I'm sure he will. Thank you very much for that. News Talk ZB, it is 11:22.
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1: News Talk ZB. Now, for the next half hour, if you so wish, give or take the ads, what have you purchased online when you might have been one or two sherbets deep? And have you lived to regret it? Drunk online shopping apparently is big business, according to One News and The Conversation. Intoxicated consumers generate billions of dollars in annual revenue, around about $77 billion a year. Because alcohol acts as a general disinhibitor, causing people to let go of inhibitions that would normally constrain their actions, online shopping is an ideal happy hunting ground for businesses to tap into. So you might, instead of thinking, oh, for heaven's sake, I can't afford that, I set aside $150 of fun money. I'm not going to spend $400 on sloth socks or the like. Where did that come from, Kerry? Well, I might have bought some sloth socks for the children, but I wasn't off my chops. Drunk shopping is defined as a context-specific form of impulse purchasing distinct from consumption when tired or stressed. One-click purchasing, storage of credit card details, limited-time countdowns like offer ends at midnight and scarcity prompts like only two left in stock may merely increase the likelihood of purchasing when a person is sober. But for alcohol-intoxicated consumers, these prompts have a disproportionately stronger effect by narrowing your attention and weakening your self-control. So it's not your fault, because nothing is these days. You're a victim, and the businesses are tapping into it. Apparently they can tell if you're a pissed in charge of a credit card, because late night and jerky mouse movements. Got to watch that jerky mouse. It'll give you away every time. But I'm just wondering if you have ever made a purchase while you've been under the influence that you would not normally make stone cold sober. And did you live to regret it? Or are you happy you did? You threw caution to the wind. I've come out even on my shopping while under the influence. Obviously, I haven't shopped under the influence for a while now, but back in the day when there were far too many hours in the day and far too many bottles of Pinot, and that was, there was COVID in the air, I found a red feathered lampshade, which I absolutely had to have. It was horrendously expensive. I hate to think how much it was. Like, ridiculously expensive. But I had to have it. And I'm glad I did. It hangs now in my lounge. I haven't actually got it fitted to a light to a light fitting. So I don't know what it looks like with the light on, because there is no light bulb has invaded its feathery plushness. So, yeah, that's on the to-do list. I've had it now for, 5 years? And I will get round to it. But I absolutely love it. It gives me joy when I look at it. The Matchbox Collector's Coronation Carriage, however, from Mattel, brings me less joy. I think I was just overcome. I think it was old Penny, what's her name, in the beautiful blue dress that carried that sword the whole time. And William and, I don't know. It was the alcohol. And I ended up clicking on a Mattel Creations Matchbox Collectors Coronation Gold State Coach. I'm not even a royalist. Well, you know, I got into terrible trouble over Diana. I'm not even a royalist. I think Charles is a bit wet. I'm glad he's happy and found love. But, you know, it's not like I'm a huge fan. And I don't really care that the wheels actually work and there's an articulated front axle and the chain harnesses are removable. It arrived in the mail and I thought, what on earth? What was I thinking? Why? What? So I gave it to Mum and she said, oh, I don't think so. Thank you. No, thanks very much. And I thought, oh, well, I'll make an absolute fortune selling it because surely there'll be royalists the world over. I think it's going for about a quarter of what I bought it when I was in my cups. Ridiculous. Don't drink and shop, people. Don't. Let that be a salutary lesson. Although the red feathered lampshade is beautiful. News Talk ZB 0800 80 10 80. Love to hear from you. Oh, yes. Somebody said I once went to a Cure Kids charity auction and that's all I've read. The charity auctions. We rely on people like you. Absolutely, we rely on people like you. Few drinks. Wahey! This is the best idea ever. But the money does go to a very good cause, as opposed to Mattel or feathery lampshade makers. News Talk ZB 0800 80 10 80. It is 29 to 12.
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6: With Your Ride, New Zealand's number one taxi app, download Your Ride today. Labor's announced it'll rework the emissions trading scheme if elected and reconsider forestry's role and stop whole farm conversions and find ways to incentivise genuine reductions. ACT's also taking aim at the ETS carbon auctions, but also wants to scrap our 2050 net zero greenhouse gas emissions target. Human remains are being recovered from a property north of Whangarei at Waiomiol Road after being found yesterday. Police are trying to establish the circumstances and identify the person. A cyclist hit by a vehicle on Rosebank Road in Auckland's Avondale last Wednesday afternoon has died. Auckland's northern motorway is still closed northbound between Greville and Otehau Valley Roads after a truck and trailer unit collided with a bus this morning with minor injuries. A woman and three children who didn't return from a hike in Hawke's Bay's Kaweka Forest Park on Sunday after the mother injured her leg and activated her personal beacon were flown to safety yesterday after sheltering in a hut overnight. Labour slumps on the back of the latest poll. See more details from the Herald's Poll of Polls at nzherald.co.nz. Back to Kerry Woodham.
1: Thank you very much. You big chickens, not phoning in with your intemperate purchases. I'm a musician. The amount of times I've purchased stuff at about 1 a.m. on a Sunday morning is ridiculous. Snare drums, floor toms, cymbals, music t-shirts, you name it. One of my best mates went online drunk, and he obviously didn't buy one, but he found himself a Filipino partner. He flew over a few weeks later. Honestly, she's the loveliest lady. He's finally found someone who truly cares for him. 8 years later, still going strong. My friend had a very ugly separation from an abusive husband. She had his bank access and bought him an army tank and a helicopter. And I sent back a real helicopter. Yes. Yes, never annoy the Welsh. Lol. Didn't actually buy it, but there was a deposit paid that didn't get returned on the tank and the helicopter. And this is the Cure Kids charity auction. I once went to a Cure Kids charity auction, had way too much to drink and bid on two vasectomies and a queen bed. It was online using an app at the dinner table. I'd put on one bid for a vasectomy, not realising there were two up for auction. Thought I had to re-enter my bid again. Wasn't till the end that they announced that I had bought both vasectomies and the queen bed. Well, you'd have been able to frolic on the queen bed without a thought or concern about what might come next, would you? I went to a charity auction, watched these real estate agents puffing out their chests trying to outbid each other. When a morning tea for the staff came up for auction, got to a stupid amount. I egged on my brother, who's a real estate agent. He ended up paying $570 for a morning tea, much to his wife's dismay. A couple of sausage rolls and an egg sandwich, $570. Still, if it's for charity, that's okay. You know, because you know it's going to a good home, but yeah, me paying good money to Mattel. Helen said they look very plasticky. And I know what she means. I mean, I did expect the guardsmen to have eyes when they're riding their horses. Otherwise, how would they know where to go? And if you look very closely, you can see a tiny little figure of, I mean, honestly, ridiculous thing to buy. You know, if you're going to make purchases, go big or go home, I say. Feathery lampshades or shut down the computer for the night. Anyway, that won't happen again. Now I very thoughtfully and carefully consider buying the sloth socks and the, what were the other ones? Koala socks. Oh, and the alligator ones that look like they're eating your shin. They're great. Good value. Quite expensive for a novelty sock, but the kids love them. News Talk ZB 0800 80 10 80 is the number to call. It is 21 to 12.
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1: And finally, I would really love to hear from you about the Warriors and whether they're going to be able to play both of their playoff games at home. I think it's such a swizz. It's not even as though the club gets a share of the takings because the NRL organisation owns the finals series. So it's not like you can suck it up and think, okay, we'll play one at home and we'll play one at Eden Park because there's so much more capacity and it gives more people the opportunity from both clubs to see the game and we'll make some money, which will be fantastic for the ongoing future. No, none of that happens. The Australian Rugby League Commission and the NRL owns the final series and they have the absolute right to determine which venues are most suitable to host the finals matches. Cronulla Sharks had to move from Shark Park to Alliance Stadium because of capacity and revenue, and you can bet your bottom dollar that while the Warriors have been able to get this Saturday's game against the Dolphins at home at Mount Smart, with the possibility of being able to double the number of fans at Eden Park, the NRL's going to be licking its lips. And Eden Park does a great job, you know, as the players say, they do a great job, but it's not home. And quite a different environment, quite a different surface. I think that's really stiff. The Warriors are guaranteed two home games in the playoffs. If they lose to the Dolphins, their next game will be the following week. If they win, then their next game will be in a fortnight. A decision on where that second game will be played is unlikely to be made until they've played the Dolphins. Cameron George says my promise to Peter Valandis, who's the NRL boss, was that after we get through this weekend, we can see where we're at. We can discuss what it looks like moving forward. We're just happy it's at home this weekend. He admits that it'll be tough to play the second game at Mount Smart. At the end of the day, he said the NRL owns the finals, so the reality is they can tell us where to go and play it and when to play it. So it could be, I really feel for the fans and I feel for the team if they have to move. Greg, good morning.
0: Yes, good morning. How are you going?
1: Good, thank you.
0: I don't care where they play.
1: You're just glad that they're there?
0: Oh, yeah, I'm pretty glad that they're there. But, I mean, each and every year other teams have to go through this sort of drama with the NRL because they own the final series.
1: Yeah.
0: So we wouldn't be the first and we won't be the last. But the Warriors have proved this year that they can win wherever they play. You know, they used to have an issue with travelling and away games, etc. So whether they treat it as a home game or as an away game, it's really just a piece of grass. And they have an opposition in front of them.
1: Is it, though? Sorry? Is it just a piece of grass? I think when you think about some of the great sports grounds, they're more than a piece of grass.
0: Yeah, I don't know. I played rugby league in another life, and
1: yeah.
0: You know, you had home ground advantage, but Eden Park would be home ground advantage as well because it's basically the fans that create that atmosphere.
1: Yeah.
0: And if there's more Warriors fans than there is Dolphins fans, which there will be,
1: yeah,
0: it'll still be have that same feeling of a cauldron, probably more of a cauldron the way Eden Park is with a height and more enclosed than Ericsson. Sorry, not Ericsson.
1: Mount Smart. I know what you mean. Yeah.
0: Mount Smart, yeah.
1: Yeah, I suppose so. And I can totally understand having the final at the biggest stadium you can possibly muster. But the playoffs, I would have thought, you could stick to your Shark Park and your Mount Smarts.
0: Oh, yeah, but you can look at it two ways. You can have 30,000 at Mount Smart or you can have 55,000 at Eden Park. Which would you prefer?
1: Well, I haven't played at that kind of level, so I don't know. I suppose.
0: Yeah, I played at Eden Park many, many years ago for a World Cup final.
1: Really?
0: And, yes.
1: And rugby league at Eden Park?
0: And rugby league, yep.
1: And you didn't mind that?
0: Nope, not a bit.
1: Mm-hmm. Isn't the surface different? Ah, the 1988 Rugby League World Cup final between New Zealand and Australia.
0: Yeah, well, I paid the Curtin Raiser.
1: Oh, good on you. Oh, Bill Osborne and Greg, who played in the Curtin Raiser for the Rugby League final. That's pretty cool. Australia defeated New Zealand 25-12 in 1988. A crowd of 47,363 set a record for the largest attendance at a rugby league match in New Zealand, a record that still stands today. So there you go. You're right.
0: Yep.
1: People didn't care, did they?
0: No, they still came along.
1: That would be quite a sound. Thank you, Greg. Lovely to hear from you. Kerry, it will go to Eden Park. It's the NRL's tournament and their rules. Just got to suck it up and win, says Craig. Not in my cups, so to speak, says another. But just last week, via a Facebook ad, I clicked on and bought a second-hand book by an author I like and hadn't read. It was only after the sale I realised I'd paid $49.95 postage on a second-hand $11 book. I hadn't realised the site was Australian. I was a bit lucky, though. Contacted them immediately, begging them to cancel the sale, which they did. It'll be a first world problem for some, but for all the loyal corporates who sponsor the Warriors by taking boxes at Mount Smart Stadium, they'll lose the opportunity to host the most important guest for a final at Eden Park. Guess so. The NRL owes the Warriors home final games, given those boys moved to Australia for the whole of the COVID years. Sad if they don't get to play at their spiritual home. That guy sounds like he's not a Waz fan. As a season member, I'll be gutted if the finals game is taken to the cavernous, sterile Eden Park, where the closest seats are 50 metres from the field. No, Eden Park goes off when it's full. And it will be. Eden Park's amazing when it's packed, like for concerts and for the rugby games. Kerry, I think the NRL are doing everything they can not to get the Warriors to the grand final. They just signed a $5 billion contract with broadcasting rights. Selling out Eden Park at $50 to $100 times 50,000 as toilet paper returns to them. Cam George is stuck because if he challenges too hard, the NRL will make it backfire in the 2027 draw. NRL HQ still do not appreciate what the Warriors did through that COVID era to keep the competition going with all the teams. And I was pissed in charge of a credit card, says Tony, late at night. Bought what I thought was a rubber Lego cave for the grandchildren. It looked amazing, very realistic. Turned out when it was delivered that it was from a sex toy company that popped. What were those ads doing popping up on your computer, Tony? Eh? I don't get those sorts of ads popping up on my computer. Just saying. Not judging, but just saying, if you open the door to that sort of activity, then you're going to get those ads popping up on your home screen. The Bill Osborne conversation was wonderful. Everyone benefits, including the hunters, the farmers, hungry people, and the environment. I was almost in tears, says this texter. Win, win, win. So good.
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1: News Talk ZB. Warriors have never played well at Eden Park, says a gloomy texter. And another says, where's my... Oh no, I've got the jerky mouse. I promise I haven't been drinking anything more than a cup of tea. At least for Auckland fans, if it's at a different ground, they'll still see it. Bit harder for South Island fans to get there. Be grateful, says Malcolm. But you've got your stonking, beautiful new stadium and probably your own NRL team to look forward to, Malcolm. How's that going? It'll be fantastic to see. Anyway, thank you very much. Gosh, what lovely calls we've had. Amazing calls from start to finish. Thank you so much for taking the time, and some very funny texts, so thank you for that. Celine Dion fever has hit Paris. I'm amazed the big boss isn't in Paris. Off to see Celine. Fans camping outside her hotel for a glimpse of the superstar ahead of her first concerts in 6 years. The sold-out shows mark her return to the stage after battling stiff person syndrome, and supporters are calling the comeback an inspiring triumph over illness. Celine Dion, and it's all coming back to me now. We'll take us through to midday. Have a fantastic afternoon, and I really, really look forward to seeing you here tomorrow.

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7: It's 12 o'clock, I'm Malcolm Jordan. A homicide investigation's been launched after three people, including two young children, were found dead in Rotorua's Glenholm last night. Scarlett Swatanovich reports.
8: Emergency services were called to a high street address about 10:30 p.m, finding a woman with life-threatening injuries and two children dead. Despite extensive efforts, the woman died at the scene. A man at the address is helping police with their inquiries, and they aren't seeking anyone else.
7: Local Acting District Commander Inspector Logan Marsh is asking people to refrain from speculation out of respect for the victims and family. Nationals promising to give councils funding from the International Visitor Levy after breaking its deal with Auckland Council to explore a possible bed tax. Overseas tourists are charged the $100 levy when they apply for a travel authority or visitor visa, and it's currently funneled into conservation and tourism. Political reporter Troy Matich has more.
9: If re-elected, Nationals promising to cap the conservation share at $100 million a year and tourism's at $50 million. The rest will go directly to councils based on the share of international visitor guest nights they host.
7: Opposition leader Chris Hipkins says pricing is not Labor's first port of call for reducing farming emissions. Farmers don't pay for livestock emissions through the emissions trading scheme, despite more than a decade of plans to phase it in. In 2019, it was delayed until 2025, then delayed indefinitely by the current government. Speaking at the Climate Change and Business Conference, Hipkins says new farming tech is helping.
10: We want to reduce agricultural emissions. We think that we can work with farmers to do that without putting a price on methane.
7: Also speaking at the conference, the Opportunity Party is pledging to establish a $1 billion fund to help businesses switch from fossil fuels if elected. It says it'll help with costs currently hampering decarbonisation projects, including for new plants and grid connections. Money will come from a bond backed by the future ETS auction proceeds. Opportunity leader Kule Wong says it won't be purely grants.
11: We'll use a range of instruments, including concession loans, energy saving guarantees, and using grants only in very targeted uses.
7: Food banks say more people than ever need help. Documents released to One News show in the past 6 years, more than 8,000 special needs grant applications for help with food have been declined on the grounds that food wasn't an essential need. MSD says using that reasoning was an administrative error. New Brighton Food Bank founder Trudy Burrows says demand is surging.
12: No one comes to the food bank because they want to. If you're willing to go through that process, then surely you need it.
7: A police officer struck by a stolen car and critically injured is recovering in Wellington Hospital's neurology ward. Tobias McIntosh reports.
13: The constable was hit by a vehicle driven by youths as he laid road spikes near Palmerston North late last month and thrown several metres. Police say he sustained a traumatic head injury and will move to a specialist medical facility for recovery. A Give a Little page for the family has raised over $80,000.
7: Auckland's Northern Motorway has reopened between Greville and Otehau Valley Roads after a truck and trailer unit collided with a bus this morning.
14: To Newstalk ZB Sport, All Blacks coach Dave Rennie is unsurprised by Rassie Erasmus rolling out a similar side once again as they look to win the Test Series. The Springboks coach has made two changes to his run-on team. Mornay Vandenberg starts at halfback and Damien Willemse is back from injury to replace the now crocked Chesley.